0: which was a really, really bad idea.
1: I love the fact where you say different religions of the loads of religions that existed in Northern.
0: Well, there are three major religions in Northern Ireland, believe it or not. There's Catholic, Protestant, and a big Jewish population living in Belfast as well. So I was beaten up going to school by the Protestants and coming back by the Catholics. The Jews got me on Saturdays.
2: When we were kids, we had the Dodgems, and that was all. I mean, now they've got things like, there's a ride in Blackpool called the Big One. It's the biggest Big Dipper in Europe. If you haven't got religion, this will give it you. I got on the Big One with a candy floss in one hand and an orange juice in the other. I come off, I look like Zippy. I said, all I can see is a white blur and a saint's name. This fella said, you're all right, you've got your underpants over your head. I tell you what was funny in our day, things that pleased people, like burying them up to the neck in sand, do you remember that?
0: Yep.
2: There's a lovely story about the bloke walking along the beach in Blackpool, and there's this head sticking out to sand. He said, are you all right? He said, all the kids are dumb. He said, I can't get out. But I said, I'll go and get a shovel. The bloke said, you better get a big one, I'm sitting on a donkey.
3: Thanks very much, teams, for the memories at the end of that round. I'm going to give the points, I think, for the Hillman Imp story,
2: yeah, story
3: to the current crop. Lucy and John take the points there. Now it's time for our second pair of comedians to go against the clock in the head-to-head zone. It's the up-and-comers against the current crop. So that is the two Johns competing in this particular section. It's John Richardson to start, and the subject is going to be fathers and sons, and your 90 seconds start now.
4: Well, I'm pleased to get this round because I haven't got any kids and my mum and dad split up when I was two, so...
5: unlike John, I have got kids. I've got three sons. They're teenagers now, so that means that they're... Well, they're horrible. And I...
4: My dad gave me some advice before he left, and I'd like to read some of the words that he gave me. He said, it's not time to make a change. Just relax, take it easy.
5: No, can I borrow that so I can leave it at home when I get back?
4: He goes on, you're still young. That's your fault. There's still so much you have to know. Find a girl, settle down. If you want, you can marry. Look at me, I'm old, but I'm happy.
5: I think that's good advice, but also, as I was saying, there's a battle between fathers and kids, and mine are teenagers, which makes them difficult. In fact, I had to look at a photograph of them the other day when they were babies just to remind myself that I used to love them.
4: I was once like you are now.
5: I just wish I'd cheated and got a song as well.
3: Two Johns. So the scores at the end of that round, I can tell you that it was John Richardson taking 50 seconds to get his last. John Bishop taking 40 seconds. John Bishop takes the points. Right. Which brings us to the 60-second freestyle round. This week's guests each have the microphone to themselves for 1 minute, in which they can do whatever they please as long as it's funny. First up, it's the up-and-comers, Tom Wrigglesworth, and your 60 seconds starts now.
6: They're doing an announcement on planes where they say, oh, we're going to land in about 20 minutes, so if you just want to tidy your table away and move your seat forward, you know, tidy up, basically. And you think, why are you asking us to tidy up? What is the problem? Surely, if we crash, we crash, right? I mean, you know what I mean? The angle of a seat or the presence of a table isn't going to save or sacrifice anyone, is it? I don't know why. I think it's a dignity thing. It's just down to dignity. They just say, yeah, have a tidy up. No one wants to be found with a face in a ready meal, so just have a bit of a brush round, really. I was on a flight, right? I didn't hear the announcement. So the stewardess, bless her, rather than prod me awake and say, we're landing, she very kindly did it all for me. Put my table away and she moved my seat forward. Because she was thinking, oh, just keep him asleep, keep him relaxed. I was thinking, oh, God, we've gone into a nosedive.
3: Tom Wrigglesworth.
6: Well done, Tom.
3: Okay, on next to the current crop, that's John Bishop with 60 seconds, starting now.
5: Prior to doing this, I used to have another life. I used to work in the pharmaceutical industry, which I know has surprised a number of people in this room, because there wasn't many lads on my estate who grew up to work in the pharmaceutical industry. There's a number of lads in related industries, to be fair, but none of them got pooper. And I was away on an international conference. I went to check in. As I went to check in, I was given the seat number 1A. I was flying BA first class, but you don't get a seat, you get a bed. You get your own little man from China to come and give you a bath in milk. It's unbelievable. They come up to me after we're in the air for a while, and the stewardess says, "Mr. Bishop, would you like your pyjamas?" I said, "To be honest, I didn't know I dropped them." She said, "No, for all of our first class passengers, we give you pyjamas because it's a night flight." So I went into the bathroom. Well, I say bathroom, the spa. I went into the spa. I've got to be honest, I'm flying first class. I'm mildly excited, to say the least. I opened the door of the bathroom to walk back to my seat, and stood in front of me on my kid's life is Colin Montgomery, the international golfer, and he stood there wearing his pyjamas. And I glanced down and noticed that he was mildly excited, isn't he?
6: John Bishop.
3: Thank you. John, thank you. Finally, it's the turn of the old guard. Tom O'Connor, your 60 seconds starts now.
2: OK, before I go into the chat, can I just say hello to Elsie, who's sitting at the back. Elsie's almost as old as me. Bless her heart, you wouldn't guess her age in three darts. And as I came in, she said to me, "You know, it is you, isn't it?" And I said, "Yes." She said, "When are you coming back to finish the bathroom?" So just for Elsie, let me explain who I am. My name is Tom O'Connor, obviously. It's from the Irish. O'Connor means bright. Unfortunately, Tom means not very, but there you are. I'm an old age pensioner. I have a double benefit. I get free bus passes, and I'm too old to catch swine flu. I have a place up north called Bootle. Have you ever heard of Bootle? It's a lovely town. A bit like Romania without the gymnastic ability. And Bootle is home to a wonderful piece of kit now. I don't know if you've heard about this. You may have heard of the Barnsley Chop, which is the biggest chop in the world. We now have the Bootle Kebab, which is six meat pies on a broom handle. And
3: Tom O'Connor. Okay, thank you, Tom. All good stuff. I'm going to award the points at the end of that round. I think for the story that started with the pharmaceutical industry and ended with Colin Montgomery's pyjamas, John Bishop, Karen Croft takes the points. All of which brings us to our final buzz around. Be funny or else. I say a word, phrase or topic, and our comedians simply buzz in with a relevant joke or one-liner. Your first topic is birthdays. Tom.
2: Mother said to her son, "Whose birthday is it today?" He said, "Mine." He said, "Who's going to have a party tonight? All the friends are coming around?" "I am." "You're going to get toys and goodies?" He said, "Mother, I'm 42.
0: I had a birthday recently. I'm 69. I'm still having sex at 69, which is terrific. I live in 52.
6: A man bought his wife a plot of cemetery land for her birthday. And she wasn't too happy, so the next year came along, and so he didn't buy her anything. And she went, "You've not bought me anything." And he said, "Well, you didn't use what I got you last year."
3: Let's change topics. Let's try supermarkets. John.
5: Some will validate this. There's a shopping centre in Liverpool called St. John's, and I'm not into stereotyping cities, but this is really bad town planning, because in St. John's Market, there's a pound shop across from a 99p shop.
6: When I finished university, right, I got a job in the supermarket, and they went, "Your first job is to sweep the storeroom floor." I said, "But I've got a degree. I've just come out of university." And the bloke went, "Oh, I'm sorry, let me show you how to use the broom." I go to the real supermarket, and we've got a whole aisle for everyday cheeses. And it just angers me, because I just think, I'll decide when I eat cheese. And we've also got a bit for adult cereals. Adult cereals. Now, I've never seen anyone go through the checkout going, dip, dip, and the woman say, "Have you got any ID?" This is some pretty healthy muesli you're trying to buy. And you put that brie back as well. I saw you buying that yesterday. It's not an everyday cheese.
7: I'm just intrigued as to what kind of toy you get in an adult cereal. That's like the Ann Summers.
3: Okay, final topic. Let's try language. Tom.
2: Two old ladies at a bus stop, and the car pulls up. The window goes down. The driver said, "Parlez-vous français?" They said, "No." "Sprechen Sie Deutsch?" "Sorry." "Parliamo italiano?" "Can't help you." Wind went up, he drove off. One said to the other, Mary, you know, we're really ignorant. We should have learned a second language. Mary said, I wouldn't bother. He knows three and his son him no good.
5: When I was about 12 or 13, slightly different now in the education system, the school phoned up and said, look, we think your John's dyslexic. And when I say it's different, because now you get a special teacher to coach you through and they'll help you get on and do a degree and move forward with your life. Whereas they said to my mum and dad, look, we think your John's dyslexic. Can you do us a favour? Can you make sure he can carry heavy stuff? And that's where living where we live is so advantageous, because my dad had dire aspirations, and that's when we got in the car, we drove off an hour, we got to the border of Wales, we got out, he pointed at the first road sign, he said, there, son, you're not the only one.
3: Well, that means it's the end of the contest, so I have to decide the winner of this week's show. Very difficult, we had some fine work, I think, tonight, but I think for the team that took us through stories that concerned Anne Summers, the Hillman Imp, Colin Montgomery's pyjamas, and then the clincher, the £1 versus 99p price war. Let's hear it for the current crop, John and Lucy. So the current crop, crowned for this week at least, the golden age of comedy. All that remains for me is to thank all of our guests, John and Tom, Lucy and John, Roy and Tom. Join us next time when three more teams of comedians will be told to act your age. Goodbye. Act Your Age was presented by me, Simon Mayo. The guests were John Richardson and Tom Riddlesworth, Lucy Porter and John Bishop, Roy Walker and Tom O'Connor. Act Your Age was devised and produced by Ashley Blaker and Bill Matthews.
8: You know, cats have minds of their own. 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They really do know what they like. Tibby, Tibby, Tibby. 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And Tabby, she's happier than ever. 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
10: I came across Mr. Kipling in the meadow by the church. 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An artist needs inspiration, he explained. 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But then, when it comes to the little details, Mr. Kipling does have an exceedingly good eye.
11: If you're paying this kind of money for a car, you'd want it to have a touch of style, legroom, four doors, and all that. And if this is what you had in mind, you don't even have to pay that kind of money for the new Skoda Super Estelle.
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14: Once upon a time there was an engineer.
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14: He had an engine and he sure had fun. He used good and plenty candy to make his train run.
16: Charlie says, love my good and plenty. Charlie says, really rings the bell. Charlie says, love my good and plenty. Don't know any other candy that I love so well.
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0: One day at Faulty Towers is beautiful weather. Birds sing and you think everything lovely. But it's not true. We have new chef. He called Kurt. I no like to say this, but Kurt, he get very strange ideas about me. It no make life easy.
1: Put yourself together, huh? Make an effort. Come on. Now look.
2: Mr. Faulty! Mr. Faulty, telephone.
1: What?
2: Telephone.
1: Where's Sybil?
2: Okay?
1: Where's Sybil?
2: Where's the bill?
1: No, not that bill. I own the place. I don't pay bills. Where's my wife?
2: Is she not here?
1: She is there.
2: Never mind. Right, leave it to me. I'll do it. I'll mend the car on to the telephone. In here. Yes, I know it. This way. Yes, I know it's this way. I own the place.
0: But Mrs. Faulty have got there first, and I think I'm going to be in trouble.
3: Oh, Andre, thank you for calling. Kirk's marvellous. We're absolutely delighted with him. Really, Andre, he's wonderful.
1: This, Basil's wife. This, Basil. This, smack on here.
3: Have you taken the car in yet?
1: Yes, I'm just dealing with it, dear.
3: You're not trying to do it yourself, are you, Basil?
1: Oh, have you seen Miss Mark out here, dear?
3: Did you hear what I said?
1: Yes, I did, dear. It's a bit of a scratch.
3: Take it into the garage, Basil.
1: Yes, just having a look at it, dear.
3: Sorry, Andre, where was I? Oh, yes, well, he's the best chef we've ever had. We can't thank you enough for finding him for us. Look, can you come and have dinner on Sunday? There's something we want to ask your advice about. Okay, lovely. See you then. Hello, Polly.
4: Can you come and have a drink, Mrs. Faulty?
3: Drink?
4: I've just sold a sketch.
3: Really? I'd love to.
4: Hello.
3: Kurt, Andre can come on Sunday. I thought you were taking the car in.
1: Hmm?
3: Are you at those again?
1: I just took one, dear.
3: I think you've had enough of those, Basil. Now, will you deal with the car, please?
5: Good, Mr. Faulty.
1: Superb, Kurt.
4: For you, Mr. Faulty?
1: Oh, thank you, Polly.
3: Are you going to do the car?
1: In a moment, my little piranha fish.
4: I've just sold a sketch.
1: What, for money?
5: I bought it, Mr. Faulty. She is very talented. Oh, no, Polly, I won't.
4: Come on.
5: No, thank you.
4: Oh, please, I bought it to thank you.
5: No, honestly.
4: Don't you like it?
5: Too much, but not when I'm working. You drink it for me, Manuel.
1: Well, cheerio.
3: Cheerio, Basil.
1: Well, that smells nice.
5: Here it is, Mr. Faulty. She's really got something, you know.
1: Really?
4: Well, worth 50p, anyway.
1: Yes, do you win a bun if you guess what it is or something?
4: It's Manuel.
1: What?
2: It's me.
1: Where?
5: Manuel is my friend. We are good friends, eh?
1: Oh, si. Yeah, it's very modern, very socialist. Yeah, something to remember him by, you know, when he goes.
3: Do you still hear, Basil?
1: No, I went a couple of minutes ago, dear, but I expect I'll be back shortly. Oh,
5: no, Manuel. Look, like this.
3: I like that. Will you do me one?
4: Really, of Manuel?
3: Yes, look nice on Basil's bedside table.
4: Two in a day. That's as many as Van Gogh sold in a lifetime.
5: Ah, but he didn't have Manuel as a model, eh?
3: This is wonderful.
6: I told you he's one of the best.
3: He's almost as good as you, Andre. He's absolutely divine, Basil. Go on, have a bit.
1: He's good, isn't he?
3: Oh, listen to him. The only place I've ever really seen him eat is your restaurant, Andre. And now he's stuffing it away like a hamster.
1: Really, Sybil?
3: We're going to have to buy him a great big wheel to run around in when he's got a motor for him. Or he'll get like a big bad-tempered tomato.
1: I believe we were discussing the gourmet evening, dear.
3: Do you know, Andre? Bursty zip this morning.
1: Oh.
3: What's the matter, darling?
1: You're embarrassing Andre.
3: No, dear, I'm embarrassing you. Look at that.
1: Well, I'd better go and have a word with the guests. Why don't you have another vat of wine, dear? Good evening, Major. Enjoying your soup?
7: Well, it tasted a bit off to me, Faulty.
1: Well, it's made with fresh mushrooms, Major.
7: Ah, that would explain it.
1: Good evening. Everything to your satisfaction?
7: Oh,
8: well, I don't like the chips.
1: Sorry?
8: The chips are awful.
1: Oh, dear. What's wrong with them, then?
8: They're the wrong shape and they're just awful.
9: I'm afraid he gets everything cooked the way he likes it at home.
1: Does he?
8: Yes, I do, and it's better than this pig's garbage.
9: Now, Ronald.
8: These eggs look like you laid them.
9: Ronald!
10: look, look here, old chap.
9: Shut up. Leave him alone. He's very clever. Rather highly strung.
1: Yes, he should be. Well, these are proper French fried potatoes. You see, the chef is continental.
8: Couldn't you get an English one?
9: Why don't you eat just one or two, dear?
8: They're the wrong shape.
1: Oh, dear. What shape do you usually have? Mickey Mouse shape? Smarties shape? Amphibious landing craft shape? Cook in the eye shape?
8: God, you're dumb.
9: Oh, now?
1: Is there something we can get you instead, Sonny?
8: I'd like some bread and salad cream.
1: To eat? Well, there's the bread and there's the mayonnaise.
8: I said salad cream, stupid.
1: We don't have any salad cream. The chef made this freshly this morning.
8: What a dump.
10: This is very good.
9: He likes salad cream.
8: That's puke, that is.
1: Well, at least it's fresh puke.
9: Oh, dear.
1: Well, he said it.
9: May I ask why you don't have proper salad cream? I mean, most restaurants...
1: Well, the chef usually buys it only on special occasions, you know, gourmet nights and so on. But when he's got the bottle... Oh, he's a genius with it. He can unscrew the cap like Robert Carrier. It's a treat to watch. And then... right in the face. Not on the walls. Magic. Mind you, he's a wizard with a tin opener, too. He's got a Pulitzer Prize for that. He can have the stuff in the saucepan before you can say haute cuisine. You name it, he'll heat it up and scrape it off the pan for you. Mind you, still that isn't picked up overnight. Still, I'll tell him to get some salad cream. I mean, you never know when Henry Kissinger's going to drop in, do you?
10: Nice man.
6: No, seriously, I think it's a very good idea.
3: You do really?
6: I promise you, people around here are getting more and more keen on good food.
1: Ah, so much for the night's guests, ignorant rabble.
6: There's always a few, Mr. Fulton.
1: Well, not on gourmet night, there won't be none of these proles. Bell.
3: Andre thinks Thursday nights would be best.
1: Thursdays?
6: I think so.
1: Right, and on all the other nights, we'll just have a big trough of baked beans and garnish it with a couple of dead dogs.
3: Well, that's settled then.
6: Good. And I'm very pleased for Kurt, too. It will be good for him to have something special to do. I'd like to have a word with him. Do you mind?
3: No, of course not.
1: Right, well, I'll get the menus printed on Monday.
3: Polly can do the menus.
1: No, she can't.
3: Yes, she can.
1: No, she can't.
3: Yes, she can.
1: No, she can't.
3: Yes, she can. No. Yes, she can. You can write the advertisement in the Echo. Only don't make it too toffee-nosed, Basil. We don't want to put people off.
1: I just want to keep the riff-raff away, dear.
6: Well, good luck, my old friend. It's good to have you down here.
5: Thank you for, well, you know...
6: Don't mention it. Nice to have met you, Manuel.
5: He's my friend.
11: Oh, one night I cook you both paella.
6: Okay, and ciao.
5: Ciao. Manuel, together you and I make 40 Towers famous for its cooking.
11: Okay.
5: Excellent, tip-top, famoso. Oh, you are so cute.
12: I think I know right to my mama in Barcelona by this. Oh, but now we sort out everything special for gourmet night. All sort out. Very, very nice.
3: Well, Basil, guess who just called to cancel at 12 minutes past seven?
1: Who?
3: The Coosters.
1: What, all four?
3: Marvellous, isn't it?
1: Ah! What do they say?
3: One of them's ill.
1: Well, let's hope it's nothing trivial.
3: Well, I've got four people at our grand opening dinner.
1: Never mind, never mind.
3: Never mind? There's four people, Basil. Shall we feed them in the kitchen?
1: But think who those four are. Colonel and Mrs. Hall, both JPs, and Lionel Twitchin, one of Torquay's leading Rotarians.
3: Well, that'll put us on the map.
1: He's this year's treasurer, dear.
3: I should never have let you write that advert. Fancy putting no riff-raff.
1: But when you're presenting haute cuisine, you don't want the working class sticking its nose in it. Everything all right? Where's Kurt?
13: He and Manuel are getting the wine from the cellar.
1: Right. This is what it's all about. You two, you're supposed to be in your rooms.
3: What?
1: You're not allowed down here tonight, remember?
3: Oh, doesn't it look pretty? What are you cooking?
1: I'll send you up a menu with your bread and cheese. Now, get up.
3: They're here.
1: What?
3: The Halls are here.
1: Right. Go to your rooms.
12: Mr. Fulton. Mr. Fulton, I'm very upset.
1: Not now, Manuel. Later.
14: Well, when I went for my jog this morning, I thought it was going to be pretty warm.
15: But his first guest, Colonel Horn, he very important, big, tall person. And Mrs. Hall, she important, very, very small person.
14: And I shouldn't be a bit surprised if we got a spot of rain tonight.
3: Still, it's been a lovely summer, hasn't it?
14: Oh, yes?
1: Colonel, how delightful to see you again.
14: Sorry?
1: How delightful to see you again. We met last year at the Golf Club dinner dance. You may remember?
14: No, I don't.
16: Ah, fine. Well, we didn't talk for long. Just good evening, really, you know. A blink of the eye, and you'd have missed it. As indeed you did. Quite understandably. Sorry? What? Well, how's that lovely daughter of yours?
4: She's dead.
16: I like your suit. Isn't that super? The way those stripes go up and down, it's really super. How much did that cost, then?
14: Who are you? I mean, I don't know your name.
16: What is it?
4: Huh?
16: My name.
4: Oh, this is my husband, Basil Fawlty.
16: That's it.
14: What? Ah, how do you do? How do you do?
16: May I introduce my wife?
14: Well, she just introduced you.
16: Oh, what a coincidence.
14: Yes. Well, I don't believe you know my wife.
4: Dead.
14: May I introduce Mrs. Hall?
16: Oh, sorry. Didn't see you down there. Don't get up.
4: What would you like to drink, Mrs. Small? Hall?
16: Yes. A short or...
4: Sherry. How about a sherry?
17: A sherry, lovely.
16: Oh, good. Large or not quite so large?
14: Too small and dry.
16: Oh, I wouldn't say that.
14: What?
16: I don't know.
14: Two small, dry sherries.
16: Oh, I see what you mean. I'm sorry. Mr. and Mrs. Pidgeon. Good evening. Welcome to Fawlty Town.
18: Good evening.
16: How very au fait of you to come to our little culinary soiree this evening.
18: Only too glad to support something new in Torquay.
4: Such an unusual idea. I do hope it works out.
16: Well, we have our hopes.
4: Mr. Fawlty?
16: Polly, would you take Mrs. Twitchin's coat, please?
4: Yes, of course.
16: Thank you so much. Now, would you...
4: Mr. Fawlty?
16: Yes?
4: Can I have a word with you?
16: Yes. Oh, this is Polly. She will be serving you later this evening. Well?
4: It's Kurt.
16: Yes?
4: He's potted the shrimps.
16: What?
4: He's potted the shrimps.
16: Shrimps? I'm not having shrimps tonight, Polly. Now, would you...
4: He's soused the herrings.
16: What are you on about?
4: He's pickled the onions, and he's smashed the eggs in his cups under the table.
16: Excuse me. Have you been drinking?
4: No, not me.
16: Well, will you behave yourself? I'm so sorry for the coaching. And may I offer you a little aperitif while you make up your mind what you would like for dinner?
19: That's very kind of you, not
4: A tomato juice, please.
16: Ah, good. Oh, Colonel. Colonel and Mrs. Hall. May I introduce Mr. and Mrs. Have you met?
14: No, we haven't.
16: Have you?
14: No.
16: Oh, good. Well, what would you like to drink, then?
17: What?
16: To drink?
17: I didn't catch the name.
16: Oh, you didn't catch it. What a rotten bit of luck.
14: Well, No, we still don't know the name.
16: Oh, Fawlty. Basil yes, Fawlty.
14: No.
16: Fawlty, so sorry. I thought you meant the author. That's off, isn't it? I can do a little drink, too. So, another sherry?
14: Well, aren't you going to introduce us?
16: Didn't I?
14: No.
16: Oh, sorry. This is Mr. and Mrs. Fawlty.
14: What?
16: Mr. and Mrs. Fawlty. Sorry, I fainted. Oh, I feel better than that. I'll just get you your tomato juice. This
18: quite chilly.
14: Paul, would you care to join us?
4: Thank you
18: very
4: much.
14: There we are.
4: Would you like to see the menu?
16: Yes, what is it?
4: Please put the bottle down.
16: What do you want?
4: Please put the bottle down.
16: What is it?
4: Kurt is drunk.
16: Sorry. Drunk.
4: Almost unconscious.
16: Sorry.
4: How? I don't know. It happened so quickly. He had a row with Manuel. And
16: Manuel?
4: He's got a crush on him.
16: A what?
4: A crush, you know, in love.
16: Oh! Sorry. Will you excuse me just one moment? I will be one moment. I should ever have hired a Frenchman.
4: He's Greek, Mr. Fawlty.
16: Greek?
4: Of course.
16: Well, that's even worse. I mean, they invented it. Right. Give that to me, Kurt. Come on, give me that bottle.
20: Now go away. Leave me alone.
16: Come on, give it to me.
20: Manuel!
12: Things begin to not go like we hope.
20: Manuel, he doesn't love me.
16: Well, you have to give these things time.
20: I want Manuel.
16: Well, I'm sure we can arrange something. Now, can I have the bottle?
20: He's so sweet.
16: Yes, he is sweet, I know, yes.
20: He's wonderful.
16: Yes, I know.
20: There you are.
16: Cut. Come on. Get some black coffee, quick.
4: Can't drink it, he's out.
16: There he is.
20: Now listen to me, Kirstie, listen. I come in now, but no cuddle, you hear me? Look out.
16: Look at that.
20: Dead?
16: Turn away.
4: Manuel.
16: This is your fault.
7: Okay?
16: You only had to be civil to him.
7: Civil?
16: Nice.
7: No, you don't understand. He's not enough. He want to kiss me.
16: Oh, what one little...
4: Mr. Fawlty, call Andre. He can do the cooking.
16: His own tonight. His own on a Thursday, a clothier beat.
4: But he can do it there, and you can pick it up in the car.
16: Oh. Brilliant.
4: Oh.
16: Brilliant.
4: Ugh.
16: Right.
4: I can't resist lobster.
14: Oh, no, turn it over me every time.
4: Will you care for another drink?
14: No, I don't think we will. We're nearly ready to order.
4: I'll be back in a moment.
16: So you can't do the lobster? No, right, I see, but Andre, the tornadoes. Yes, I'm sorry. Shh. Yes, of course I want the duck, that's marvellous, but, I mean, can you do one or two sauces? Wonderful, that's it. Thank you, Andre.
4: Are you talking to Andre?
16: What is it?
4: They're ready to order about
16: them. Well, stall them.
4: What?
16: Stall them, you stupid woman. Tell them some lie.
4: What's happening?
16: Shh.
4: Will you just tell me what you're doing?
16: We've got to change the menu.
4: Why? Why?
16: Listen, he's out there. He's out. He's flat out. So Andre is...
4: Who is?
16: What?
4: Who is out?
16: Kurt, who do you think? Henry Kissinger?
4: What do you mean out?
16: He's drunk.
4: Drunk?
16: Drunk, soused, potted, inebriated. Got it?
4: I don't believe it.
16: Neither do I. Perhaps it's a dream.
0: And to find out, Mr. Fawlty banged his head on desk.
16: No, it's not a dream. We're stuck with it. Right. Andre's doing the cooking. I'll collect it in the car.
4: What's he cooking?
16: Duck.

0: Mr. Fulton, Nazi Colonel, watch him.
1: I'm so sorry to have kept you waiting.
2: Well, we'd like to order now.
1: Yes, quite.
2: My wife would like the lobster as her
1: menu. Yes, excuse me. There is one small thing. I'm afraid you were given the wrong menus. This is tonight's menu.
2: What?
1: Yes, I'm afraid the chef changed his mind and forgot to tell us. He's like that. Brilliant, but temperamental.
2: What? He's changed everything?
1: I'm afraid so. Yes, it wasn't good enough, so he just chucked it away. He's such a perfectionist.
3: The lobster.
1: Lobster, tornado, you name it, it's in the bin.
4: Extraordinary.
1: Yes, lucky old bin, I say. So, this is your new menu.
2: Duck with orange, duck with cherries, duck surprise.
3: What's duck surprise?
1: That's duck without orange or cherries.
2: I mean, is this all there is, duck?
1: Yes, done, of course, the three extremely different ways.
2: And what do you do if you don't like duck?
1: Well, if you don't like duck, you're rather stuck.
3: Well, fortunately, I love it.
1: Oh, good. So, let's call that to this.
5: You were right. Oh. Now, he's getting his duck from Andre.
6: Yes, but I don't know what vegetables he's put on.
1: Three salmons, Mrs. Polly, and one mullet with mustard sauce for Mrs. Hall. Right, where is the mullet?
6: There.
1: Oh, God.
6: What are you doing about vegetables,
1: Beth? Same as the other menu, dear.
6: Andre's not doing anything.
1: No, no, you know them, you and Polly. Mustard sauce, mustard sauce.
6: Mustard sauce, yeah.
1: Right, now, when I'm out in the car, you get them ready, right?
6: Right.
1: Right, ready, Polly?
6: Ready.
1: Emmanuel? See. Right, two of those for table nine, and one of those, and that for table four. Come on. Right.
3: Do you think we could have a drink, dear?
2: May I see the wine list, please, Walter?
1: Certainly, Major. Colonel! Everything all right?
7: Yes,
1: thanks. Oh, good. The visit's written?
3: Yes, yes, it's fine.
1: Good. He's got it in his hair.
3: How is it, dear?
2: Rather good, surprisingly.
1: Well, there's the wine list.
2: Oh, thank you very much. Ah! Oh! What is it, Petal? What's the matter?
1: Oh! Is everything all right?
3: Oh, I think I'm going to be sick.
1: Yes, it is an unusual taste, isn't it?
3: It's not cooked, you ignoramus.
2: What are you trying to do to us, Fulton? You mean that's raw?
1: Oh, would you prefer a cooked one?
2: A cooked one!
1: Oh, get you a cooked one, then. It'll be even nicer.
3: No, no!
1: This is raw. This mullet is raw. I mean, what are we doing to it? Kurt, listen. What do we do to this, Do we grill it? If we grill it, just go, All right, do we fry it? Just go,
0: It's not very nice, but Kurt, wake up enough to be sick all over mullet on plate.
8: Have you chosen yet, Major? Colonel? Have you chosen your wine?
2: Oh, yes, Chablis, please.
8: Thank you.
2: Waitress.
8: Yes?
2: There's a hare in my mousse.
8: Well, don't talk too loud. Everybody will want one.
2: What?
0: She no laugh, but I think Polly very, very funny. Now, Mr. Foldy going car through Torquay to get dinners from Mr. Andre. He in hurry, you understand? And when he get there, everything all ready. Nice for him.
9: Ah, Mr. Foldy, there you are. A beautiful duck for you. It should be delicious. Top! Hello, Chanel. Top! He's always asleep. There you are. Don't forget the sauces.
10: Oh, yeah. Thank you.
9: All right.
10: Oh, Mark.
9: All goes very well for you. Good luck.
0: Mr. Foldy very happy now and hurry back to Foldy Towers.
1: Judith, Polly. Right, I'm coming on the trolley. Well done, everybody. Come on, well, get the trolley ready. Right, let's go.
0: That is all too good to be true. Mrs. Foldy suddenly come through door. A wonderful duck is knocked out of Mr. Foldy's hand.
1: I mean, what have you done, you stupid big dog?
6: Wait a minute.
1: What?
6: I think it'll be all right.
1: Yes, you're right.
0: But it's not all right. Suddenly I come through door and no see duck on floor. It gets stuck on end of my shoe and it's not very good to eat no more.
1: I mean, look at that.
6: Help.
1: Yes, go and kill yourself. No, talk to one of me first. Tell him we need another one. Go and talk to them.
6: What?
1: Entertain them or something.

0: So while Mrs. Fawlty telephoned for another duck...
1: All right, Sybil Fawlty. Well, I'm afraid he got trodden on.
0: I get guitar for to entertain guests. Very good.
2: Sorry, so wrong. Better I get.
0: And Mr. Fawlty drive over quick to Senor Andre.
3: Andre, don't worry. It's all on the go. Look at that.
0: But Mr. Fawlty too excited, and he pick up wrong dish. He not notice because he's lid on tight, and he run straight back to car. And at hotel, I finish fifth song. But somewhere in town, Mr. Fawlty is have trouble with car. It stop.
4: You vicious bastard! Come on! Oh, my God! I'm warning you, if you don't start, I'll count to three. One, two, three, right! That's it! You tread on just once too often! Right! Well, don't say I am warned you! I've laid it on the line to you time and time again! Right! Well, this is it! I'm gonna give you a damn good thrashing!
0: Mr. Fawlty tear branch from tree and hit car.
5: Any sign of the duck?
6: Oh, it's just coming.
0: And she right is coming, but Mr. Fawlty is still 300 yards away. He's run all the way home on foot, and he hold lid tight on dish, so nothing fall out this time. Mrs. Fawlty tell funny story for to make everyone laugh, so they no mind to wait.
7: He comes in with his crate of brown ale, and... And Mother says, "Oh, Ted, look who's here." And he says,
0: Now Mr. Fawlty arrive in kitchen.
8: Okay, Polly.
7: Okay.
8: Got the sauces?
7: Got them.
8: Right.
9: Ladies and gentlemen. So sorry, don't catch you waiting.
0: He lived lid from dish, very proud. But it's not duck, it's trifle. Mr. Fawlty very, very surprised. He put hands in middle to see if duck perhaps under the castor. But it's no luck.
8: Who's the trifle? What? Trifle for you, Mrs. Hall.
5: What about the duck, Fawlty?
8: Duck's off, sorry.

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0: Alison and Maud by Sue Lynn, with Denise Coffey and Miriam Margulies. Episode 6, Speaking in Tongues.
1: You want me to sand it down for you, madam?
2: Oh, yes, please, Mr. Mullet. I think it gives a much better result, don't you?
1: And you're quite sure about this, this colour, are you?
2: Yes, yes. Cooking Apple Green. It's from the National Trust range, you know. Rather eccentric names, but very classy shades, I think.
1: I prefer a nice bright red myself for a front gate, like.
2: Well, taste is a very personal thing, isn't it? I do feel that a subtle green suits the rather understated period look we're aiming for in the house as a whole.
1: Well, if that's what you want, that's what you'll get, my love. Cook an apple with knobs on.
2: Thank you.
3: There he has had all his breakfast, although he didn't think much of your low-fat oat crunches.
2: Has he had a bath?
3: No. Oh, there's still a rather zoo-like pong down there.
2: Oh, dear.
3: I think he's afraid he might get stuck, you know, in the bath.
1: Oh, I'd be very happy to assist your father in his ablutions, ladies. I worked as a care assistant a few years back, and I've done all the lifting and what have you. I can manage colostomies with my eyes shut. Easy as shelling peas.
2: Oh, no, thanks. Daddy hasn't got any special needs of that sort.
3: Well, you can scrub my back any time then, Mr. Mullet, once I go gaga.
1: Then, of course, there's these here walk-in baths for the elderly, as advertised by those comedian ladies of a certain vintage.
3: Oh, I'd love a walk-in bath and a chair lift.
2: Stair lift? Oh, Daddy doesn't need either, and they're both horrendously expensive.
1: Oh, I'm sure I could lay my hands on a discount walk-in bath for you ladies. Our Jason's got a lot of contacts in sanitary wear.
2: No, thank you. Not at the moment. We couldn't possibly afford it. Not now Maud's blown all our savings on this wretched computer.
1: Oh, a computer. You're thinking of going online then, are you?
3: We certainly are. It's coming this morning. We're going to have a website.
1: Now, if it's website design you're after, ladies, you have definitely come to the right place. We could do you a lovely little site.
2: I'd be grateful if, for the time being, you could just concentrate on painting the gate, Mr. Mullet.
1: Very well, madam. Only wishing to alert you to the possibilities. I'll go and start sanding it down.
2: Thank you.
3: Ooh. He looks a bit miffed.
2: I don't care. I'm sick of Mullet always sticking his oar in. He just drops by to sell us a piece of haddock, and before we know it, he's taken over our entire lives.
3: Are you all right, Alison? Have you got postmenopausal tension or something?
2: Oh, I'm perfectly all right.
3: Why don't you invite Bernard over?
2: I don't want to seem forward. And anyway, he's got much more exciting female friends than us. That Lavinia woman is always having lunch with.
3: She's only a client.
2: You don't know that. He could be going over there for upper-class, middle-aged sex frolics 3 times a week.
4: Excuse me.
3: Oh, good morning, Reverend.
4: No, do please call me Leslie.
3: Actually, I like calling you Reverend. It's a lot more fun than Leslie. Some chaps are even the very Reverend. I wonder why that is. Are you very Reverend or only slightly Reverend?
2: Don't be silly, Maud.
3: That's a fair question.
2: What can we do for you, Leslie?
4: Well, I wanted to ask a little favour, actually.
2: Yes?
4: I've taken the liberty of inviting my friend Roger to tea, and I was wondering if you'd mind if we used the dining room. It would be a little squashed up in my room. He's quite a big chap. He's got tremendous knees. He used to be a flanker at school.
2: I'm sorry. The dining room's already laid for tomorrow's breakfast.
4: Oh, dear. I don't want to be a nuisance. He won't be here for long. He'll have to scoot off early to Evensong, you see.
2: Evensong?
4: Yes. He's the Bishop of Norwich.
3: Wow!
2: The Bishop of Norwich is coming here?
4: Yes, at about 3. I invited him early because of Evensong.
2: Oh my God! Maud, we must get some decent cake.
3: Oh, rather.
2: What sort does he like?
4: I seem to recall he's got a soft spot for Danish pastries.
3: Me too.
2: Oh, well, the dining room's not good enough for the bishop. You can have the sitting room. I've always admired him from afar. His name is Hardy, you know.
4: Mm.
2: Oh, of course you know you're at school with him. I wonder if he's any relation of the Kiss Me Hardy Hardy.
4: The Kiss Me Hardy Hardy?
2: The Hardy at Nelson's deathbed. He could be a direct descendant. The bishop's got such a majestic baritone, and he cuts such a fine figure in his robes.
3: Mm. I don't suppose he'll have his ceremonial frock on.
2: Oh, Maud, don't be irreverent. Make a list. Danish pastries, flowers, fresh Earl Grey. You go to the market and I'll vacuum the sitting room.
5: No, I can't go out. I've got the computer being delivered, remember?
2: Oh, never mind the wretched computer.
4: I'll do the shopping. Please don't go to any trouble.
3: I say, Alison.
2: What?
3: Why don't we see if Bernard's free?
2: Bernard?
3: Oh, I'm sure he'd love to meet the bishop.
4: Oh, yes, good idea.
2: I'll ring him. Maud, see if you can find the CD of Palestrina or Thomas Tallis's motet.
4: Between you and me, what Roger really likes is Doris Day.
3: Says automatic live update checks for new virus definitions when you're connected to the internet. What the hell do they mean?
1: Well, it's these here viruses, you see, miss. If you install this, you get protection from all the malicious codes and Trojan horses.
3: Trojan horses? Oh, I think I'd understand you better if you addressed me in Shona.
1: If you'd like me to give you a short familiarisation course, I'd be happy to oblige, miss. £60 an hour.
3: Well, tempted though I am by your expertise, Mr. Mullet, and indeed by your rock-bottom wits, I'd quite like to figure it out for myself.
2: Maud, don't fiddle with that now. Oh. They'll be here in a minute. Mr. Mullet, please write a wet paint sign and stick it on the gate. We've got the Bishop of Norwich coming this afternoon.
1: Bishop of Norwich? Mm. Oh, I don't know with bishops personally. I'm a primitive Methodist myself. Oh,
2: yes, yes, we respect freedom of conscience in this guest house, of course.
3: Oh, Alison, we could put that on the website. All religions welcome.
2: Oh, I don't think we should mention religion on the website at all. It's too controversial.
1: If you're at all interested in primitive Methodism, ladies, I
2: would... Not today, thank you, Mr. Mullet. Just put the wet paint notice up, please. It would be awful if the bishop stained the hem of his garment.
1: Righto.
3: It's only a bloke coming to tea, Alison, not Jesus Christ himself.
2: Oh, I'm dreading it. What if something goes wrong?
3: Oh, of course you're not dreading it. It'll be marvellous. Listen, everything's ready. Leslie's got some lovely cakes and flowers and everything. The sitting room looks a picture. House and garden all over. What could possibly go wrong?
2: I feel so nervous. The Bishop of Norwich and Bernard... I don't think we should mention religion or politics. Just talk about the weather.
3: What have you done to your hair?
2: Just a little rinse.
3: Oh.
2: I didn't want the bishop to see my roots. Oh, my God. That'll be them. Quick, let me out.
3: No, let me go.
2: Don't mention politics.
3: Oh, don't worry, trust me. I'll confine myself to sex and violence.
6: Good afternoon. I've come to see Mr. Eels.
3: Yes, it's the bishop, isn't it? Come in, we're expecting you. I'm Maud Butler, and this is my sister Alison.
2: Yes, this is my sister Maud.
6: Delighted.
2: Do come in. Oh,
6: thank you.
2: May I take your coat?
6: Oh.
2: Did you manage to find a parking place?
6: Oh, yes, but not before some nitwit cut me up and scraped all along my right wing.
2: Oh, no.
3: Much damage?
6: Yes. Horrible great scrape about 2 feet long. Wretched man didn't stop either.
2: People awful these days. No sense of responsibility.
6: I got a jolly good look at his face. I'm the blighter again anyway.
3: Couldn't you put a curse on him or excommunicate him or something?
2: Maud, don't be silly. Do come through, Bishop. Do sit down. Go and tell Leslie that the bishop's arrived, Maud.
3: Oh, right, yeah.
2: Maud can be a bit eccentric in her manner sometimes. She's only recently returned from 25 years in Africa.
6: Africa, eh? Oh, wonderful. Charlotte and I went to Tanzania for our silver wedding.
2: Oh, what an adventure. Did you enjoy it?
6: Oh, terrific. Although, unfortunately, Charlotte suffered a touch of fibrositis in the Ngorongoro.
2: Oh, dear. The weather can play havoc with one's physical equilibrium. I well remember a terrible attack of urticaria during a thunderstorm in Hay-on-Wye. In fact, it's been a bit uncertain recently, hasn't it?
6: Uncertain?
2: The weather.
3: Leslie! The bishop's arrived! Your friend's here! Leslie?
7: No.
3: Leslie?
7: I'm in the bathroom. Can you open the door?
5: Chip down, we'll see. So, are you all right?
7: I've got some gloss paint all over my hands.
5: Oh, dear.
7: Oh, I inadvertently grabbed at your front gate.
5: Well, wasn't there a notice?
7: I don't know. I didn't look where I was going. I was distracted by a passing Dalmatian. Look, there's some on my sleeve too, and I've even got a nasty smear on my trousers.
5: No, well, I'll never wash that off with soap. You need turps or something.
7: I know. Mr. Mullet's gone off to get some white spirit.
5: Oh, good.
7: I can't even get changed until I've got it off my hands, or I'll just make it worse.
5: Oh, dear. Well, I'll just go and tell the bishop.
7: The worst of it is, it's green.
5: Green?
7: Yes. It reminds me of my fiancé, Sandra. Sandra Green.
5: Oh, yes. Look, Leslie, I don't like to go poking my nose in chaps' affairs, but I really think you should try and put this Sandra thing behind you and move on.
7: Oh, easier said than done.
5: Come on, man. Get a grip. There'll be somebody else for you out there, I'm sure of it.
7: Do you really think so? I'm not much of a catch. I have such awful ears for a start.
5: You've got lovely ears. They make you look like a startled bush baby.
7: Oh, my goodness. A bush baby. Is that a good thing?
5: Of course it is. They'll be queuing up to mother you if you give them a chance.
7: Queuing up?
5: Yes. Look, you only have to take the first step, believe me. Go on, then. Ask a woman out. Any woman. You'll never look back, I promise you.
7: Well, I did take Alison to the Monteverdi. Thank you. I feel much better already, Maud. Oh, you've got such energy and dynamism. I do so admire your confidence. I wonder, would you consider having dinner with me tomorrow night?
5: Me? Hey, Leslie, old chap, steady on. I didn't mean me.
7: Oh, please, please say yes. Think of it as giving me a helping hand to get going again.
5: All right, then. You cheeky servant. Let's have an Indian.
7: Oh, yes. I've got a weakness for onion bhajis.
5: Righto. Tomorrow it is, then. Oh. I'll be off now and present your apologies to the bishop.
7: I'll be down as soon as Mullet gets back with the Turks.
5: Of course. I'll make a full confession on your behalf and beg for absolution.
2: Well, I'll just put the kettle on. What sort of tea do you like, Bishop? Earl Grey, Darjeeling, Lapsang Souchong?
8: Oh, no, none of that fancy stuff for me, thanks. Bog standard brick red British workman's tea, if you've got it.
2: Oh, excuse me, I'll just answer that. Oh, Bernard, how lovely to see you. The bishop's here already. I was just about to put the kettle on. Do come in.
9: Thank you, Alison.
2: We're in the sitting room.
9: Just a moment, Alison, if I might have a private word.
2: Yes?
9: This is slightly unfortunate, I'm afraid, but I'm obliged to draw it to your attention.
2: What?
9: Your last cheque in settlement of my account.
2: Oh, haven't you received it yet?
9: It's been returned by the bank.
2: Oh, no. Good gracious. However has that happened? Bernard, I'm terribly sorry. I can't imagine how that kind of occurred. Oh, dear, how embarrassing.
5: Oh, dear. Guess what? Poor old Leslie's covered in gloss paint from the garden gate.
2: But I told Mullet quite clearly to put up a warning notice.
5: Well, never mind. Mullet's gone for some stuff to get it off. Oh, hello, Bernard.
9: Good afternoon, Maud.
5: How's it hanging?
2: Maud, could you possibly try to express yourself with decorum just for once in your life?
9: I'm not too bad, thank you, Maud. And yourself?
5: Oh, fine. Brilliant, in fact. I've just taken delivery of a brand new computer. Huh? I'm going on the internet. I'm going to surf till I'm sick.
9: A brand new computer? That must have set you back a bit.
5: Oh, about £1,200 with VAT and all the bits and pieces, you know. Good job you don't buy one every day, eh?
9: £1,200? A considerable sum.
2: Oh, my God. That's probably why our cheque... Oh, Bernard, I'm so sorry. We'll sort something out immediately. Maud, a word.
5: Right,
2: in the kitchen. Oh, goodness, I haven't made the tea yet.
5: Well, I'll just introduce Bernard to Roger, the bishop first. Then I'll come and give you a hand. This way, Bernard. Oh, here we are. sorry to leave you on your own, Bishop.
8: Oh, don't worry. I've been out of my insurance company.
5: Yeah?
8: No joy, I'm afraid.
5: Oh,
8: I wish I could lay my hands on that blasted idiot who cut me up.
5: Yes, the Bishop's just had a spot of bother with his motor, Bernard.
9: Oh.
5: This is Bernard Tort, our accountant. Bishop Roger Hardy.
8: Delighted.
9: Oh, is there much damage?
8: Damn fool scraped all along my side, and, of course, it's a brand new vehicle.
5: Oh, rotten luck.
8: Serves me right for indulging in such a flash motor.
9: What make is it?
8: Persia 307S, people carrier.
9: I've read about that. Hasn't it got ESP?
5: Extrasensory perception?
8: Electronic stability program. It detects skids and electronically corrects them, automatically.
5: Oh, that's a good idea. It's a shame you can't get the same sort of kit for your immortal soul, isn't it?
8: Your immortal soul?
5: Well, you know, the minute some temptation looms up, a queen bun, an unattended wallet, a Serena Williams bottom, something could sort of click in your mind and a voice would say, not at any price, chum.
8: I think you'll find that what you're describing is what we in Christian dogma would call conscience.
5: Oh, yes. Well, Alison made me promise not to mention anything controversial.
10: Leslie!
5: Oh, goodness.
10: Can you fetch the cakes, Maud?
5: Oh, yes, sure thing, sis.
8: Where is Leslie?
10: Oh, Bishop, didn't Maud tell you? He's trying to get some gloss paint off his hands.
2: Excuse me, Bishop. I made you your usual chamomile, Bernard.
9: Oh, no need for that, Alison. Thanks all the same. I'll have ordinary tea, if I may.
2: Yeah.
9: I'm beginning to think that chamomile inflames my kidneys.
2: Oh, dear. Herbs can be so treacherous. Bishop, I've got some Earl Grey for Leslie. He's so looking forward to seeing you.
8: I'm rather dreading seeing dear old Leslie, to be honest.
2: Oh.
8: I've got some bad news for him, I'm afraid.
2: Oh, dear. Nobody's ill or anything, are they?
8: No, nothing like that.
5: Oh, here's the cakes.
2: A Danish pastry, Bishop.
8: No, thank you. I mustn't.
2: But we've been told you have a partiality for them.
8: I've been told to lay off Danish pastries on pain of death. I've got to lose 20 pounds by circumcision.
2: Oh, the Feast of Circumcision, you mean. When is that exactly?
8: January.
2: Oh, dear. Well, Bernard, a Danish pastry, perhaps?
9: No, thank you, Alison.
2: Well, what about a flapjack?
9: I think not. I don't suppose you have any plain stone-ground oat cakes.
2: Maud, do we have any oat cakes?
5: Oat cakes?
2: I'm sure I bought some recently. Those nice ones from the duchy. Prince Charles's oat cakes, you know.
5: Oh, sorry, sis. I scoffed a lot with the last of President Chirac's calendar.
9: I'll be fine, honestly. Just a cup of tea will be more than sufficient, Alison. I can't stay long in any case.
2: Oh, you don't have to rush off, do you? You and the Bishop have so much in common.
8: Yes, I've been telling Bernard about my car.
9: I was going to ask about the engine size.
8: Oh, massive. 2-litre HDI Conrail turbo diesel. 90 brake horsepower.
9: Oh.
8: Lively. Loads of poke.
2: Oh, goodness. It's as if you're speaking in tongues.
9: I hear it's got load-limiting belt pretensioners.
8: Oh, yes. Not just twin front and side airbags, but curtain bags running along either side of the cabin.
9: Reassuring in the event of a prime.
8: Yes. Although it didn't do me much good this afternoon.
2: Mm.
8: There's hundreds of pounds worth of bodywork to be done on the wing, thanks to that blinking idiot in the transit van.
5: Oh, come on now, Bishop. Forgiveness is in order, eh?
2: Maud?
5: Well, you're not a hanging and flogging Bishop, are you?
8: Not quite that atavistic, no, though tempted at times like this.
5: How about hunting, shooting and fishing?
2: Maud?
8: I do enjoy fly fishing on holiday, and I like to see animals running wild.
5: Oh, yes.
8: Of course, once you've been on safari, the whole subject of domestic pets does rather tend to make your blood boil.
5: Yeah. You and me, Bishop, we're two of a kind.
8: A robin redbreast in a cage puts all heaven in a rage.
2: Ah, William Blake!
8: And budgerigars. A wretched life. A bell, a little mirror, think of it. And worst of all, tropical fish. Those wonderful creatures should be exploring the coral reefs cooped up in a tiny tank.
9: I keep tropical fish, as a matter of fact.
8: Well, I'm sorry, but I just can't bear the sight of them. Once you've snorkeled off the Great Barrier Reef, the very thought of a fish tank is an abomination, I'm afraid.
2: Oh, but Bernard's fish breed, Bishop. Surely they must be happy, or they wouldn't breed.
5: Breeding is no guarantee of happiness, Alison.
2: Maud. Bernard, How is Saint Etheldreda? Bernard names his tropical fish after East Anglian saints, Bishop.
8: Really adding insult to injury, rather, isn't it?
2: Saint Etheldreda's almost a member of the family, isn't she, Bernard? I remember how thrilled you were last week when she laid a string of eggs behind a tuft of weed. Have they hatched yet, Bernard? How is Saint Etheldreda?
9: I'm sorry to say she's dead.
3: Oh, no. How ghastly.
9: I found her floating this morning.
2: How terribly, terribly sad.
3: But did her eggs survive?
9: They've disappeared.
3: No.
9: I think she must have eaten them.
2: Oh, how tragic. Almost Greek in its poignancy. She devoured her children and then paid the penalty.
9: I don't know about that. Tropical fish are never very long-lived. And in the glorious freedom of the great barrier reef, their lives are even shorter.
3: Something I've always wondered, Bishop. Do you think there's an afterlife? And if so, do our pets go to heaven too? I mean, will Bernard be reunited with St. Etheldreda one day?
8: I haven't the faintest idea.
1: Hello there, it's only me.
2: Oh, Mr. Mullet, come in, come in. This is our handyman, Bishop. He's fetched something to get the paint off Leslie's hands.
1: White spirit.
3: Oh, good. I'll take it up to Leslie. Leslie! Leslie! White spirit's come!
6: Wait a minute. Have you got a transit van?
1: Ah, it's you, sir.
6: It was you who cut me up, wasn't it?
1: Yes, sir, I'm afraid it was. I cannot tell a lie.
6: What on earth were you doing driving like that for, madam? Why didn't you stop?
1: Well, I just had the most fearful phone call, sir, regarding my old mother. The wife ran to say she'd had a nasty turn, and she feared she were a-going, so I drove on like a bat out of hell, sir, I admit it. But when I got there, she'd rallied, bless her, so it was, well, it was only one of her false alarms, look. God be praised, like.
6: I see.
3: That white spirit's working like magic, Liz. You'll be down in a minute.
1: There's no excuse, sir, no excuse for driving off like that, like I did, but, well, at least I can offer to put it right for you, free of charge.
6: You'll acknowledge liability and pay the repair.
1: Oh, I'll do better than that, sir. I'll get it fixed myself, free of charge. See, my brother Jeff's got a garage down on Thetford Road, and he'll have that wing as good as new for you in a jiffy.
7: Oh, thank you so much, Mullet, for getting that white spirit.
1: All right.
7: Oh, Jim. Oh, hello, Roger. I'm so sorry. My hands were covered in gloss paint. Oh, Bernard, how lovely to see you. Bernard's an expert on East Anglian saints, Roger. I expect he's been telling you all about it.
8: Yes, indeed.
9: I'm afraid the bishop disapproves of my tropical fish. It seems I have been mistreating my shabunkins all these years.
2: Oh, dear, never mind. Earl Grey, Leslie.
7: Oh, thank you.
3: Do you have a Danish pastry, Leslie?
7: Oh, I don't think I could manage a whole one.
3: Well, can I share one with you?
2: Maud, you've had two already. Oh. F.H.B. Bernard, do you have a Danish?
9: No, thank you, Alison. I did mention I'd been crucified with heartburn since the Hang Seng plummeted.
2: Oh, dear, yes. I'm sorry.
1: Well, I'll be off, sir, if I may. Now, here's my card. Just give me a ring tomorrow, and we'll soon have that motor of yours looking as good as new.
6: Thank you.
1: Well, cheerio, everybody.
2: Goodbye, Mr. Mullet.
3: Bye. All the best. Bye-bye.
7: Isn't it lovely? I've been so much looking forward to seeing you, Roger. I've had so many ideas about this seminar.
6: Ah.
7: Now, Roger's invited me to give a seminar, you know, at a conference he's organising. New Directions for the Third Millennium.
9: It sounds a trifle grandiose for Norwich.
2: Oh, no, Bernard, it sounds fascinating. Is it open to the general public?
7: No. It's for clergy, really, isn't it, Roger?
6: Yes,
7: a sort of brainstorming session. My seminar's going to be about miracles.
6: I'm afraid we've run into a slight hitch vis-a-vis the seminar, old boy.
7: Hitch?
6: Yes. I've had all the forms back, and I'm afraid nobody's signed up for miracles.
7: Nobody?
6: No. No, I'm frightfully sorry. They've all gone for alternatives to the conventional family, variant sexual morality, and gender stereotyping the scriptural precedent.
7: So nobody at all wanted to discuss miracles?
6: No.
7: Oh,
4: thank goodness. I was so nervous about it, just terrified, so I won't have to give a paper at all. I can just sit at the back of other people's seminars and relax. Oh, wonderful news. A miracle, in fact.
2: I think that's rather surprising. I'd rather discuss miracles than gender stereotyping any day, wouldn't you, Bernard?
9: I'm afraid conferences and seminars and so forth fill me with revulsion. I hate all that competitive jostling over the custard creams.
2: Oh, dear. Would anyone like some more tea?
8: No, thanks.
9: No, thank you.
4: No, thank you, Alison.
2: Did anyone hear the weather forecast this morning?
8: No.
9: No,
4: I'm afraid not.
3: I say, I wonder if any of you chaps could give me a hand with my computer.
8: The computer? Having trouble with it?
3: Oh, not really. It's just arrived, you see. I need a bit of help sort of setting it up.
9: How many gigabytes has it got?
3: Well, I haven't a clue. You tell me.
8: What's your ISP?
3: Well, again, I'm not really sure. Would you like to have a look?
9: Oh, yes, of course. It would be a pleasure.
2: Are you sure you have time, Bishop? We don't want to detain you.
8: No. I love computers.
3: Let me set it out. This way,
2: chap. Goodness. And I always thought of the Internet as second only in its depravity to the Antichrist. It seems I am a lone voice crying in the wilderness. Oh, well, I think I'll have a little bit of Thomas Tallis while I'm clearing the table.

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1: Come and have a look, Anderson. 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

0: Alison and Maud was written by Sue Liff. The cast was Alison, Denise Coffey, Maud, Miriam Margulies, Mr. Mullet, Chris Emmett, Bernard, Geoffrey Whitehead, Leslie, Nicholas Grace, and the Bishop of Norwich, Nicholas Le Prevost. It was produced by Jonathan James Moore.
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0: Two Doors Down by Annie McCartney. Episode 1, The Feminine Thrust.
1: Well, here I am. Just another manic Monday at 25 Marlborough Road. I'm a bit worried about Claire. She's been as odd as get out these last few weeks. I thought that would all stop when she finished her book on Maud Gonne, but now she's worried about some talk or other, and last week she was going on about putting on weight. Not that she looks any fatter to me. Maybe a wee bit of a tummy on her. Them supermodels have a lot to answer for. Still, you'd think Evie'd be the one to be going on about her weight. She's the teenager. But she'd ate the wrist off you, that one. All the fuss about a no-carbs diet. 3 big Ulster fries a day without bread. Some diet. I was near gaining weight from smelling all the bacon. She lasted 3 days. It took the rest of us a month to recover. Better get on in.
2: Hello, it's only me. Hiya, Claire.
3: Daddy, I'm up here.
2: God, Claire, that's a rotten hour day. I'll just get these leathers off me. They're sticking to me with the rain.
3: Daddy, could you come here a minute?
4: Just look at me. I can't get into this skirt. I have to give my lecture tomorrow and I have nothing decent to wear.
1: It looks grand to me, Claire.
4: No, it's awful. I look like a fat slag in it.
2: Claire, if you were any skinnier, you'd slide down a grating.
4: Oh, I wish. Here, feel this. Mounds of loose flesh pouring over the waistband. Well, it's bad enough having to talk in front of the entire Irish studies class at Queen's, but Fidelma Fitzgibbon...
5: Who's she when she's at home?
4: Oh, Sally, she's the visiting professor from California. Her book, The Feminine Thrust, has sold millions... Millions.
5: Like me at Binchy?
4: No, Sally, a different writer entirely. Fitzgibbon has tapped into the heart of post-feminism and ripped it asunder.
5: Ooh, I like crime myself.
4: I have to make an impression on her. She's so influential. My position in the department hangs on her say-so.
5: What? Some American comes over here and you could lose your job at her say-so?
4: That's about the height of it.
5: Oh. Well, I wouldn't be worrying then about what you're wearing. Just about what you say.
4: Oh, yes, Sally, but double standards abound for women. Even Hillary Clinton has finally admitted her hair matters. Her hair matters.
5: I'd say her hair was the least of her problems.
4: What about this, Sally? I want to look competent yet casual. Oh, hell, I look like Pavarotti in this. All I need is a white hanky. I give up. It's a nightmare.
5: What about your blue dress?
4: Is it under this side? It's sleeveless. And my upper arms look as if someone blew them up with a bicycle pump. I need to lift weights.
6: Hiya, Sally.
4: God, Mum, this room's a tip.
5: Well, you should feel right at home in it, Evie.
6: Very funny, Sally. Mum, would you write me a note to say I was feeling sick? I missed assembly in history.
4: I thought you'd gone. Why should I perjure myself for you because you overslept? Evie, what are you doing?
6: Texting an errand just to make sure history's over. God, that skirt is seriously random, Mum. You're not going out in that, are you?
4: No, Evie, I am not. And I am not writing you a note. Why don't you text the teacher to tell her you're not well?
6: Take a chill pill, Mum. There's no point in being nasty to me because your stupid clothes don't fit you.
4: I am not being nasty. I'm fed up writing notes to conceal your laziness.
6: You can talk. Your thesis has been finished for months. You should get a job. All you do is roam around this house moaning about money.
4: Don't you start me. I lecture 3 days a week. I do all the cooking.
6: Look, just wear your blue dress with the cardigan. That'll hide your blumpy arms.
4: Blumpy? Honestly, Evie, if you look as good as this at 43, you'll be doing well.
6: Actually, I think I take after Dad. His family have no fat genes.
5: Evie, why don't you go on to school? Tell the teacher your mother will send a note tomorrow.
4: Oh, give me a pen. I'll write it now. But this is the last time.
6: Thanks, Mum. Oh, cool. History's over. I'm away. Right, see you, Sally.
4: Evie, here.
5: Oh, look, I'm aware to put the kettle on. Why don't you bring those down to the kitchen? We'll have a look through the pile. I'm sure you'll find something.
4: Yeah, good idea. I could use a break.
5: Here. Have a wee cup of chamomile. It'll calm you down.
4: Thanks, Sally. You're an angel. I'm sorry to be so uptight. I just I can't afford to lose my job with Evie going off to university next year and Rory already there. They have their hands out permanently.
2: Just have them ruined, that's what's wrong. Rory and Evie need to get themselves wee jobs.
4: I know. Perhaps I should try to go full time. Now my thesis is finished and Anna's moving to big school. I've no real reason to be home.
2: Well, you could always do your own cleaning.
5: That would save a bit,
4: Sally. No, you couldn't possibly.
5: I'm only kidding you. Look, here, I'm away upstairs to do what I'm paid to do.
2: You've been rummaging through them clothes all day. Just wear your blue one. I'm done with it.

0: Anna, what are you doing home from school? Are you okay?
1: Yes, Miss Casey, I gotta come home for lunch. I said I was sick.
0: Are you sick?
1: No, but Mum, you need to write a note to Miss Casey.
0: Oh, not another one. What's wrong?
1: Simon's forming a boy band.
0: Well, Anna, you're not a boy.
1: I know, but he needs a manager, and he said that could be a girl.
0: Well, couldn't you do that?
1: He's sitting beside Layla Nelson, and she keeps talking to him all the time, and they were laughing at me in the playground.
0: Oh, Gan, I'm sure they're not, pet. Simon probably doesn't know many people in his class. After all, he didn't start school till he was 10.
1: Then he asks Layla to be his manager.
0: Don't worry, sweetie. We'll sort it out. Come on, let's get you something nice for lunch. Tuna salad.
1: I hate tuna salad. We've had that every day for weeks.
0: Have we? Gosh, maybe we have. Well, let's look in the fridge. I might have some myself, though.
2: Hi, Anna.
1: Hey, Trevor.
0: Now, Anna, love, you better get back to school.
1: Oh, don't have to.
0: Here, give me a kiss. Good girl.
1: Bye, Trevor.
3: Bye. Claire, that's a great pile of stuff you have there.
2: Are you sorting some things out for Oxfam?
0: No, Trevor, I'm not actually. I'm giving a talk on Maud Gonne tomorrow at Queen's. I'm sorting out something to wear.
2: Oh, will there be food at it?
0: Food?
2: Yes, you know, sausage rolls, ham sandwiches, chicken drumsticks, beef kebabs, meatballs, that sort of thing.
0: Trevor, it's a lecture on Maud Gonne.
2: All right, well, I would have gone had there been food.
0: Oh, I've no doubt you would, Trevor. Has Saffron got over the shock of the ultrasound result?
2: She has. I haven't. I'm too old for this, Claire. Twins. Can you imagine? I'll be nearly 70 when they go to university. 70? It's a sobering thought.
0: You might be dead.
2: Oh, cheer me up, why don't you? Your Anna didn't leave that, did she? Do you mind if I just finish it?
0: No.
2: Thanks very much. Oh, God, this is great. This is lovely. Honestly, Claire, Saffron has us all on beans and lentils and tofu stew. She's upped the doses of pulses since she found out there were two babies. For the iron, you know.
0: Yeah.
2: Getting cravings this time, though.
0: Are you, Trevor?
2: Oh, not me, Saffron.
0: Oh, like what?
2: Well, she's got this wild notion for lentil dal. She's eaten it by the bowlful, and so are we, unfortunately. It's awful stuff. Even the look of it would turn your stomach. She'd serve it every night if she could.
0: Yeah, well, that would get monotonous.
2: Monotonous? I'm half starved. And I'm so full of wind that I have to leave the office at lunchtime. People are remarking on the smell. To tell you the truth, Claire, I've been feeding mine to the iguana. He seems to love it. Vegetarian, you see.
0: Poor Trevor. You were a carnivore for too long.
2: You're right. Is there any more of this? I think we're having garbanzo stew for dinner. I may stop for a burger on the way home. Listen, cheers anyway.
0: Bye.
4: Claire, I'm going down to the nursery to get Posy. I told Saffron I'd pick her up. What's up with you?
0: Anna was home for lunch. She and Simon had a row. She seems very upset.
4: Oh?
0: Do you think this dress would do?
4: Yes, give it to me. I'll leave it round at the cleaners for you on the way back from school.
5: Anna, what are you doing here? You should be away back to school.
1: I'm waiting until the bell rings. They'll all still be in the playground, Sally.
5: Oh, come on. You can tell me all about it in the way. I'm getting Posy. There's Miss Posy. Now, away you go, Anna. You leave this to me. Ah, Posy. Is this your drawing? Ah, that's lovely. Oh, there's Simon. Show Simon your drawing, Posy. Ah.
1: That's a very nice drawing, Posy. I expect it's a faithful reproduction of a certain iguana called Iggy. Isn't that right, little sister?
6: Iggy!
5: It says Mummy on the top.
1: That's not Mummy, Sally. This drawing has four legs on it and rather protruding eyes. Besides, I recognise it from Posy's earlier attempts to draw Iggy. She's very attached to him.
5: Whatever you say, Simon. I thought it looked a bit like you in a bad mood. Where have you fallen out with Anna?
1: I haven't. Layla said Anna felt I was too dependent on her.
5: Layla Nelson used those words?
1: Well, not exactly. But Layla convinced me that if Anna managed me, that would increase my dependency on her.
5: Oh, would it indeed? So will you not get dependent on Layla if she manages you? She's a lot bossier than Anna.
1: You do have a point there, Sally.
5: Can the band not have two managers?
1: Well, Sally, if I have two managers, it rather cuts down on my profits.
5: But you might get more bookings with two people working for you.
1: Hmm.
5: Anyway, all the big stars have lots of managers.
1: Do they? Thanks for the advice, Sally. I may reconsider.
5: I think you should.
7: Anna, Layla, come here.
5: Come on. I think yous all need a management meeting. I'll see you later. Come on, wee posy.

0: Oh, Claire, that's me for the day. I must say, I'd be quicker picking things up with my teeth than with that vacuum cleaner.
1: I know, it's awful. I must get a new one.
0: The sooner the better. Oh, and I'll pick that dress up from the cleaners for you tomorrow.
1: Right.
0: And don't worry, you look great. What are you doing?
1: I thought I'd make another bowl of tuna salad. Trevor finished the last one and Tony loves it. Thanks for sorting Anne out. She's too sensitive, Sally.
0: Well, she'll have to toughen up. Now she's managing a boy band.
1: Who are the other boys? The Nelson twins?
0: No, didn't she tell you? He's going solo first to save all the bother of breaking up. Anna's trying to get him boogies.
1: Well, as long as it keeps her happy. I'll see you tomorrow.
0: Right. Oh, thank God that rain's off. I hate the bike on that desk.

0: Look, I got this cool text message from Rory. Dad, look. So funny, isn't it?
1: What on earth does it say? There's no vowels in it.
0: There are. There. Love, usable.
1: L-U-V?
0: Yes, love.
1: Honestly, the next generation is going to grow up thinking that the language has no vowels. And what's this? E-N-U-F?
0: It's enough, you know.
1: And not knowing how to spell?
0: It's text language, Dad. It saves time. Anyway, nobody can spell anymore. It's fashionable to be dyslexic now. Loads of movie stars are, you know.
1: Why does that not surprise me?
0: And there's a spell check on computers anyway. Why would anyone want to learn to spell?
1: Don't start me. Where's your mother?
0: Upstairs, hurling clothes around the bedroom. She really needs to take a chill pill, Dad. She's so immature sometimes. Oh, cool. Mikey's calling for me. He's just passed his driving test. I better go.
2: Tony. Rory's coming home next weekend. Could you book him a flight on the internet? He sounds a bit low, poor pet.
0: And he's depressed. He's really bummed out.
2: Oh, I hope he's been eating okay. I bet he's been living on those awful dry noodles since he went back, full of additives.
0: One of his mates texted him to say he saw Sarah snogging someone in the pub last Saturday.
2: Sarah? Snogging? Rory's Sarah in public?
0: Rory's ex-Sarah, by the sound of it. Slag.
2: Oh, the poor thing. How could she do this to him? I thought she was so nice.
0: Mum, face it, boys get dumped.
2: Dumped? Tony, you'll have to put some money into his account. We can't have him dumped and poor.
1: He could feed a family of four on the allowance I'm giving him. Anyway, why can't he get the boat?
2: Well, I think the flights are just as cheap, and the boat's so weather-dependent. Evie, where are you off to?
0: Mikey's passed his test. He's taking me for a drive.
2: What about dinner?
0: We're going for a burger. Mikey's taking me.
1: Don't be late. If you want my opinion, Claire, I think Rory just can't be bothered with the hassle of a four-hour boat trip.
2: Yeah, well, he's probably too depressed. Imagine Sarah dumping him, snogging someone else the cheek. Oh, I hope he's okay.
1: He'll be fine. Now, do you want a glass of wine? I think I need one.
2: Oh, yeah. I'd love one.

0: Tony. Tony. Are you awake?
1: Yeah, I'm not. What's up?
0: Oh, I think I'm having a night sweat.
1: Well, it's a warm night.
0: Oh, it's not this warm. Feel me, I'm drenched. Oh, I need to change my night.
1: Oh.
0: Oh, God, where's my other nighty? I'll have to use one of your T-shirts. Oh, I hope I'm not starting the menopause. Oh, that's all I need. Hot flushes, night sweats, memory loss.
1: You already have that one. My love, let me get back to sleep. Have a breakfast meeting with a minister. What are you doing now?
0: I'm trying to cool the bed down. It's like an oven.
1: My side's fine. Can I have the duvet back?
0: Oh, sorry.
1: You haven't by any chance forgotten to turn your blanket off.

0: you are, Claire. Here's your dress.
1: Oh, you're a pet, Sally. Thanks. I'll try it on now.
2: You know, I have to tell the girl in the dry cleaners I was getting married to get it done overnight. Look. I think it came up well. It looks like new.
1: Sally, can I ask you something? You're on HRT, aren't you?
2: Certainly am. My GP says all women my age should be.
1: I think I'm starting the menopause.
2: At your age?
1: Well, my sister goes to 42.
2: Well, I suppose you could be. Have your period stopped?
1: I'm not sure. I was so busy getting my thesis finished, I haven't noticed. But I can't remember when I last had one.
2: Have you had any hot flushes?
1: I thought I had last night, but it was the electric blanket.
2: You should make an appointment with your GP.
1: Here,
2: I'll help you with that sip.
1: Right. Oh, God. I'll have to give the talk holding my breath.
2: Here, I'll have to hurry back to Saffron's. She left some old concoction boiling on the stove. Have to turn it off at 12. The smell would not get a house. Oh, Claire, what's up with you now?
1: Oh, I'm just thinking of all the complications. Osteoporosis for one, wrinkles, fading into the wallpaper, loss of self-esteem. Germaine Greer puts it so well in her book, The Change. Oh, God, I am so stressed.
2: Stress? That's probably why your period's late. Claire, how long is this talk of yours?
1: An hour. I know, Sally, but it's the significance of it all. It's virtually a job interview. And for damn if it's given, it's so famous.
2: Wear that dress and I'm sure they'll love you.
1: Sure, there's nothing you don't know about Isle Maud.
2: Look, I'm away here. Good luck tomorrow.
1: Thanks, Sally. I hope you're right.
3: Finally, let me say that I have been so honored to spend this last term in Belfast at your wonderful university. I've been deeply touched by the overwhelming admiration for my book, The Feminine Thrust. Thank you again. And now, yet another woman carving a path for feminists everywhere. With her seminal paper on the premenstrual mood swings of Maud Gonne, let me introduce our keynote speaker, Claire MacDonald.
1: Maud Gonne MacBride and afterwards her daughter, Isolt, were both to play prominent roles in the life of William Butler Yeats. And I'd like to end with a quote from Yeats. May God be praised for woman that gives up all her mind. A man may find in no man a friendship of her kind. Oh.
3: Claire, simply remarkable.
1: Oh.
3: Your insights bowled me over. I could hear my own voice talking to me. Could you come into my study for a minute?
2: I'd like a wee little chat.
1: Excuse us, won't you?
4: Well done, Claire. That was a marvellous lecture.
3: What are you doing in here?
4: I saw these sausages. I'm just having a wee snack. They're very good, Claire. I'm really glad I came.
1: I think those were for the guests, Trevor.
4: Well, sure. I'm a guest of yours, aren't I? Hey, what's wrong? Are you okay? You look a bit pale.
3: Can you excuse us for a minute, please?
4: Well, no problem. I'll just take a few of these with me, Beth.
3: Now, Claire, can I offer you a sherry? Fino, amontillado?
1: No, thanks. I feel a bit hot. Maybe a glass of water.
3: Sure. Now, I'm sure you've already guessed why I've asked you here.
1: Well,
3: Claire, don't feel intimidated by me. We're both members of the sisterhood. I feel we've bonded, don't you?
1: Oh, I suppose.
3: And it's no secret that your post is up for renewal in September. You knew that, didn't you?
1: Yes, I did.
3: Well, Claire, next year you would be working closely with me, of course, since I'll be staying an extra year.
1: Oh, that's great.
3: Claire? Claire, oh my goodness, you poor thing. It's all been too much for you. Don't worry. The job is yours. Claire? I didn't realize I was so intimidating. I think you're wonderful.
1: Call my husband, please.
2: He's in the hall. I'm so sorry I haven't put any extra strain on you. I so admire your work. Your husband.
5: Anna, please get some breaks.
2: Hey, you, here.
4: Something wrong?
2: Yeah, here she is. I'm afraid she fainted.
4: Oh, I thought she was looking a bit pale.
5: That's not my husband.
2: Oh, I thought...
5: It's never gone, get Tony, please. Leave the bloody food alone.
4: Oh, sorry, yeah, all right, I've got it.

0: lovely. And then Fidelma asked me into her study to discuss next year, and just as she was about to offer me the job...
1: Well?
0: I fainted at her feet. Oh. Tony had to take me home and put me to bed. I told her I'd call her today and arrange another meeting.
1: Why do you think you fainted?
0: I think my nerves just got the better of me.
1: If that was the reason, Claire, you'd spent most of your time passed out.
0: What do you mean?
1: Look, I don't want you to take this the wrong way, Claire, but...
0: Oh, Sally, you're not thinking of leaving us again.
1: No, let me finish. I've been doing a wee bit of thinking about you having them wee turns and that. Well, I brought you something from the chemist. Here.

0: If my hunch is right, you owe me $9.99. If it's not, I'll treat you.
1: Oh, Sally. You're not serious. Do you think I could be?
0: Here, away you go up to the bathroom. It's supposed to be very reliable. It only takes about 30 seconds. Well,
1: positive.
0: I thought it would be.
1: Oh, gosh, Sally. Pregnant. At my age. Do you think it could be accurate?
0: Well, it's supposed to be very effective, this one. It says so on the wrapper.
1: But I'm so old. And I've been making fun of poor Trevor.
0: Nonsense. My mother had her last child at 47. Her 10th. All healthy big lumps.
1: My God. Oh, heavens, Sally, I can't believe it. What'll Tony say? The kids? Oh, my God. What'll I tell Fidelma if it's given?
0: Wait. First, call the doctor and get a definite yes before you tell Fidelma anything.
1: Yes, you're right, of course. Yes, you're right.
0: And don't be taking any diet suggestions from Saffron. I told her today if she made any more of that yellow curry with them wee lumps in it, I'd be giving in my notice. Go and call Tony.
1: Right.
0: I'm surprised neither of you has had a notion.

0: for two months.
1: And I saw your new baby brother. Look, here's his picture.
2: Oh, cool. Can I show this there?
3: Yes, but don't lose it. We have a video too. Honestly, Sally, things are so different, even in the 10 years since Anna. Very high tech.
4: Oh, I know. Very fancy.
2: Well, what do we call him? Can I pick his name?
1: Leo, we thought, after the Blairs.
2: Leo? You're not serious. That's a horrible name. You're not really.
1: No, that's just a joke. The ones in work suggested it.
4: Well, I'm just glad it's not a girl. Maud is an awful name.
3: So am I. Fidelma hinted strongly that she'd be flattered if I called it after her.
2: Oh. It would be better with a number. Fidelma's a loser's name.
3: Something Irish, maybe Neil or Fintan. Oisín.
4: Fintan's nice.
2: Oh, Fintan's awful. They're all horrible names. Marlon's nice, after Marlon Brando. Oh. We watched him in Streetcar Named Desire today in drama. Oh, he is gorgeous.
3: Was gorgeous.
1: Marlon MacDonald, I don't think so.
3: I expect we'll wait till he arrives and see what he looks like.
4: Anna'll be raging it's a boy. She wanted to call it Brittany.
2: Oh, she would. Well, tough. Dad, can you give me a lift to Erin?
1: She only lives about 5 minutes from here, Evie. The walk will do you good.
2: Well, everyone else's parents drives them wherever they want to go.
1: Well, more fool them.
2: Well, thanks for nothing.
3: She doesn't seem too pleased about the baby.
4: Oh, Claire, aware of that. She's delighted. She's just acting a madam to annoy you. Sure hasn't she taken the polar out to show Erin?
1: She'll love him when he arrives. Coffee, Sally?
4: Yes, please.
1: Why don't you sit down a minute?
4: No, just let me finish this shirt.
5: So, how far on are you, Claire?
3: 5 months. I can't take it in.
1: You can't? I'm getting an awful slagging at work.
4: They're just jealous you're so virile, Tony.
1: What on earth is that beeping sound?
3: I think Evie left her phone on the table.
4: Oh, where? Oh, here it is. It's a message. Will I open it?
1: Show me. Oh, no, I can't make that out. Looks like a wee envelope.
4: Here, give it to me. It's a text message. Our Tommy taught me how to text. It's a lot cheaper than phoning.
1: Mm-hmm.
4: Ah, here we go. Right, message. Right. You see?
1: Yeah.
4: That's what that wee envelope means. No,
1: but what does it say?
4: It's from Rory. Oh, I'll just leave it for Evie.
3: Oh, maybe there's something wrong. You'd better read it.
4: Sure, they're always texting each other. Sure, Evie will read it when she gets in.
1: He's probably looking for more money.
4: Look, I'll put it up in Evie's room.
3: I know it's bad news.
1: Oh, give it to me.
3: It's not important, Tony.
1: I'm curious now, Sally. Would you give it to me? HVNGSOHF over M and D, imagine IMO43 2, old 2 still. B at ITCUL8R. But look at this spelling. You'd need the Rosetta Stone to read this.
3: What, Tony? What does it say?
4: Oh, give it to me. Look, if yous must know, it says, having sense of humour failure over mum and dad. In my opinion, 43 is too old to be still at it. See you later.
6: In episode 1 of Two Doors Down, Sally was played by Stella McCusker, Claire by Marcella Reardon, and Evie by Katie Gledhill. Trevor was played by Des McAleer, Tony by Robert Patterson, and Fidelma Fitzgibbon by Anya McCartney. Anna and Simon were played by Hannah R. Gordon and Patrick Gledhill. Two Doors Down

0: was written by Annie McCartney and directed in Belfast by Tanya Nash.
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0: Hey, Gary! I'm busy in here, you know.
1: Hurry up if you want a lift, or I'm going back to bed.
0: Charming.
1: Well, have you finished?
0: Aye.
1: And you can flush your stupid ideas away while you're at it. I told you no one would lend you and your cronies money for some harebrained scheme.
0: Yeah, thanks, Gary. Thanks for your support.
2: Mum, I reckon you didn't get that loan because it were two women who were asking for it. If you'd had a bloke with you, you'd have got it.
3: This ain't London, Mum. It's Oldale.
0: Listen, you two. That's right nice of you, but we were a shambles in there yesterday. If we're gonna do this, we've gotta get some professionals on our side.
2: Here, how about taking me dad with you next time?
1: Hey, Kev, did you swap them cornflake cards for me? Me Alan Shearer doubles?
3: Yeah, I've got them in my bag somewhere.
1: Oh, brilliant.
0: Yeah, that's a really great idea, Shelley.
4: You're gonna make me late.
2: You can make it up to me, can't you? Yeah. And I'll have the ingredients for my birthday cake, got you. What do you reckon?
4: As if I've got a choice. You're wasted as a dinner.
2: Am I?
4: Yeah. You should have been a bailiff. Take anything off anyone, you would. Not that there's much left to take off you today.
2: Get out of it!
4: Seeing as you're dressed for action.
2: What do you mean? This is my birthday outfit.
4: Is it? Do you want to see my birthday suit tonight?
2: Sorry, Jim. I only go for designer labels.
5: Aren't those earrings, ever? They're like gold golf balls.
2: I like to be a bit outrageous on my birthday.
0: Well, just you keep a lid on it till we're down pub tonight. We've got to look like professionals and we won't dress like that.
2: So, this bank manager, told us to get lost then?
0: As good as. Maybe he's right.
2: Don't say that. We'll find the dosh to set ourselves up, somehow.
0: Crikey. What speed is that Sally doing?
2: Who's that on the back of the bike?
6: Quick, get in here, chuck door in, granny. Give us a hand with the bike, will you?
2: What? Oh, my goodness.
6: Oh, come on, don't just stand there.
2: Come on.
6: Don't take the nuts. That's it.
0: Sally? What the hell is going on? And why is that dirty bike in my kitchen?
6: Oh, well, hey, so I jumped red light. Now the coppers are after me. Oh, quick, Indrani, let's hide in the locker room.
2: What?
6: And let me introduce you.
2: How does it? Oh, that's better.
6: Bev, Joe, Sophie, this is my sister-in-law, Indrani Kumar, Master of Business Administration.
0: Pleased to meet you.
2: Hiya.
7: Hello.
2: Pleased to meet you.
6: I was giving her a lift and I thought I could introduce her on the way.
2: Oh, you look like you need a strong coffee. Fancy a donut and all?
7: I'd love to, but I'm on a diet.
6: Join the club.
0: Listen, I do hope you can help us, Indrani. We're having real trouble getting people to take us seriously.
7: Don't be too worried. I've been looking through the tender document and I think, with a few extra people on the team, we can put together a very persuasive business plan.
6: Well, we couldn't do worse than that cesspit I visited yesterday. Simpkins Catering. Simpkins money-grabbing more like. What they give them all for seat. I'd sooner be out of a job than feed our kids that slop.
2: We'll need a block.
6: Joe! Trust her.
0: No, she's right. Round here, it'd make a big difference if we've got a bloke on the team.
7: Well, I have just the man. My cousin Deepak. I'm bringing him to our meeting this afternoon. He's a very shrewd businessman.
6: Yeah, he's great.
7: I'm on my way to see him now.
6: I'd give you that lift the rest of the way, but I can't now. I'm a wanted woman.
2: Thank heavens for that. I value my life. See you all later.
6: Bye.
2: Hey, Sal. She's got her head screwed on.
6: I told ya.
8: She's very sure of herself, isn't she? Frightens me.
0: She's just what we need, Sal. Thanks.
9: Morning, all.
10: Hello.
0: Morning, Flo.
9: I just hang my coat up and I'll be with you.
0: Okay, love.
2: What's the point, Bev? Even Sophie gets more done than her.
8: What do you mean?
2: I mean, we should get shot of old Mother Hubbard. She can't do a flipping thing.
0: I can't. I asked her for a week.
2: Well, I say she goes, Sally.
10: Yeah, sorry.
2: Soph.
10: No, I don't know. Well, yeah. Here we are, then. Brian Rumgato.
11: No, it's incredible.
6: You made that yourself?
2: I don't know what to say.
10: How about tar very much?
2: Yeah, tar ever so, Flo. You remembered?
9: I'm not saying I yet, you know. Look, girls, I know I was slow yesterday, but I don't do sandwiches or tills, you see. I'm the queen of the sweets, me. I can do the lot. Cakes, buns, jam, roly-poly, you name it.
6: Hey.
9: Just let me do what I do best, then judge me.
2: I dunno.
6: Wow.
10: Right, that's Flo on hot sweets, Sophie snacks, Sally washing up, please. I'll do sandwiches, and Joe, you can do the main courses. Meatballs today, please. Oh, and a lunch for three for Mrs. O and all.
9: Thanks, girls. You won't be sorry.
12: Yes, of course, Mrs. Platt. I'll see Mrs. Oren shows up to speed.
13: Right, Maggie, you can stop, Martha. There's that shelf you keep going on about.
12: Stan, I'm on the phone. Sorry about that, Mrs. Platt.
13: Have a good mind to take it away again.
12: Yes, you can leave it with me. Stan! OK, bye then. Stanley Nelson, you're an absolute... Good morning, Oldale School.
13: Oh, she can be miserable, that Maggie. Passes the pencil, Kev.
12: Simpkins Catering, and your name? Nigel Simpkins.
13: I don't believe it.
14: Yes, Stan.
13: Shh. Quiet, Kevin.
12: And I'm sure...
13: You'd want to take on another canteen. I'd never have told you to go see him. They're backstabber.
6: I don't know what you're all going on about. If we lose out to him, we don't want the flaming contract. I want us to do good food and out. Not chuffing packet mixes and instant powders.
9: She's right, you know.
13: Anyway, I just thought I'd come and tell you. Better get back. That Maggie'll nag me pants off if I don't finish them shelves.
10: Okay, and thanks, Stan.
0: Here, Bev. Where's Joe?
10: Gone out back for a fag.
6: So, I suppose you've managed to get one for tonight, then?
10: Yeah. He calls himself Flash Harry. He's getting to the pub at 9 o'clock.
2: Oh, he's never going to take all his clothes off in pub, surely?
6: Flo, are you sure you can handle this?
9: No, I can't handle it. I'll just look.
2: I feel sorry for him. When Joe gets older, and she'll make mincemeat of him.
10: Salvation! Oh, nothing. Just deciding when we should cut the birthday cake Flo made you.
2: Oh, we'll have it after dinner, eh?
10: Yeah, okay, good idea. Yeah. Come on, girls, now, back to work. Okay. So, how are we doing then, girls? Joe?
2: 2 trays of meatballs, 2 large pasta bakes, and 2 trays of budgie's heads.
10: You what?
2: Flo's been teaching me what they used to call things. Sprouts. They look just like budgie's heads.
10: Sophie, how much of everything?
15: 50 pasties, 100 burgers, 4 tray sips, 2 jugs gravy.
10: Flo?
9: 1 tray of tapioca.
10: Tapioca?
9: Oh. You what, love? Plus 2 spotted dicks, 100 couple of cupcakes, 2 trays of apple pie and 4...
6: Then that's a relief.
16: All right. Oh, hello, Flo. You still with us? I bet you're all glad to see me, then.
2: Oh, of course we are, Rita. You're our ray of sunshine.
16: Yeah, well, don't start taking it for granted that I'll help out every day. I might be part of doers jobs.
10: OK, girls. Action stations, here comes the flood.
6: Come on, Joe, you're serving with me.
2: Come in.
6: Oh, hello, Mr. Wright. You're in early.
17: Yes, I'm on duty this lunch hour.
10: Joe? Have you taken through Mrs. Orr's lunch for three?
12: And in fact, we will be starring in our corporate video being filmed this afternoon, won't we, Bob?
18: Aye. Can't leave the head and chairman out, can we?
12: I do apologise, Mr. Cranford. My kitchen staff assure me that our lunch is on the way.
18: Ah.
12: Lunch at last. Thank you.
2: Joe.
12: Oh, yes, of course, Joe.
2: It's my birthday.
18: Oh, happy birthday, love.
2: Ta.
12: Yes, many happy returns of the day, Joe.
2: Thanks, Mrs. O. What have you got me? Well, that's nice. Never mind. Enjoy your dinner.
12: Thank you so much.
18: Thank you.
14: I hope the food's as tasty as the service.
2: She care?
14: Well, Mrs. Ollerenshaw, is everything in your kitchen so well maintained?
0: Let's start, shall we? Oh, meatballs. What a quaint idea. Well, do begin.
14: Sir,
19: I have.
0: If you and your company are successful in winning the catering contract, Mr. Cranford, I hope you will build on the progress I've been able to make in widening the culinary repertoire here at Old Dale School.
14: Our reputation is second to none, Mrs. Ollerenshaw. That's why we're still in business. They're not bad, these.
0: A shallot.
19: A what?
0: You see, Mr. Cranford, little touches like these don't cost the earth but make all the difference.
14: Shallots, eh? Crikey, that's a whopper. I've not got one.
0: Oh, allow me. I'd hate you to miss out. Have mine. It seems to be a bit hard. Oh, my God. It's an earring.
9: There you go, Joe. It's absolutely brilliant, Flo.
6: Just as well we're having it after dinner. I put that much rum in it, we'd never have got the dinners done.
9: Sophie, want a slice?
6: Oh, yes, please.
10: Well, I'm pleased you ladies have...
6: Our business advisors for the catering contract. This is Mrs. Ollerenshaw, our headmistress.
7: Mrs. Ollerenshaw. Hello.
10: Good morning.
20: Delighted to meet you. No one warned me Old Dale was run by such a charming lady.
10: Oh, thank you, Mr. Chowdhury. Now, Beverly, I wanted a quick word, if I may.
21: That's okay, Mrs. Orr. We've got no secrets from our business partners.
10: Very well. It's a small matter about the large gold earring I found in my lunch. Here.
2: Oh, I've been looking for that.
21: Oh, terribly sorry, Mrs. Orr.
10: I could have choked on it.
2: You'd need some gob to swallow some of that size.
10: Joe!
21: Are you sure you won't have a slice of cake with us, Mrs. Orr?
10: Quite sure. I don't know that I trust the catering in this kitchen anymore.
21: I beg your pardon.
20: Beverly, leave it.
9: You know, I really think she hates us.
6: Well, you girls haven't blown your chances.
7: Don't be silly. Of course you haven't. It's not Mrs. Ollerenshaw's decision. It's the Board of Governors that decide who gets the contract.
20: Anyway, about our meeting with the bank manager this afternoon. Bev, you and Sally need to look every inch the professional. Have you both got suits?
21: Well, I've got, like, a dark blue blazer that I can wear over a posh frock.
20: It's not a night at a theatre. It's a business meeting.
21: And that's what you're there for. To take care of the business side of things.
6: Yeah, if we end up running this place together, we'll leave all that up to you two.
7: I think what Deepak means is that we all need to look like experts in our own fields. I'm sure your outfit will be fine, Bev.
2: And what'll you be wearing, Deepak?
6: Joe, don't start.
2: Well, I mean...
7: I asked you all to think about our unique selling point. What is it about the Sheila's Kitchen bid that singles us out from all the others?
9: Here we go.
7: Yes. Go on, Sophie.
9: I thought we could all wear, like, bright uniforms, you know, a bright yellow or green or something. That'd make us stand out.
20: Anyone else?
6: Well, I always said the kids nowadays didn't get a balanced diet for school dinners. When I started, we'd give them meat and two veg on their plate. And they'd jolly well have to eat it or go hungry.
21: Strict lot in your day, Flo.
7: And?
6: They ate it. But that's it. Look, at the moment we let them choose what they want. So they choose the rubbish. But Sheila's Kitchen can be the only one offering a guaranteed balanced diet.
2: Our kids wouldn't know a balanced diet if it spat in their eye.
9: I don't think they'd eat meat and two veg, would they?
21: Well, I think a lot of kids do care what they eat. I could ask my Shelley and Kevin to ask all their mates, find a few meals they would eat. Mm.
7: Better still, let's call it a survey and have a committee of pupils who we consult. We'll soon see if there are balanced meals that the kids actually like. How does it sound to you, Deepak?
20: Sounds very good. I'll leave all the kitchen stuff to you ladies. You come up with the menus. I'll make sure it can pair.
1: Here at Old Dale School, we strive for excellence in everything we do.
3: Hang on a minute, Cynthia. I've chopped your head off.
1: Oh, really?
3: How does the Zoom thing on this cord camera work?
1: Camcorder, Bob. Camcorder. How many times?
3: Oh, whatever.
1: It's the large button with the arrows.
3: Well, if you know how to work it, then you film me first.
1: But if we record it in the right order, then we won't need to edit it. And as I'm opening the film with my pièce de camera, I need to be filmed first.
3: If you hadn't upset that media studies teacher, we wouldn't be in this mess.
1: Bob.
3: Oh, all right, then.
22: How do I look?
23: Oh, you look great, ma'am. Not much makeup on, though.
21: It's a business meeting, Shelley, not a catwalk.
24: Well, I think you look right professional, ma'am.
21: Gary?
25: How long do them flipping pictures have to be in for?
21: 20 minutes.
25: Well, you got time to do them before you go, then.
21: No, I have not.
25: What's in the bag? Overnight case, is it?
21: Joe come in wearing great big baubles today, so I thought me and the girls could all turn up at the pub tonight for her birthday wearing these. To, you know, take the mickey like.
25: All right, for some.
3: God, trash, that's hot.
21: You all right?
3: Oh, stop me doing this anyway.
21: Right. Wish me luck.
24: Good luck, ma'am.
23: Yeah, you'll do great, ma'am.
21: What do you think, Gary? Do I look okay? Like a businesswoman?
25: A woman looking for business, more like.
21: Hiya. Sorry I'm a bit late.
23: Hi, Bev. Gosh, you do look smart, doesn't you, Deepak?
20: Yes, very nice.
6: You've done us proud, Bev.
23: We've known him for years. He trusts us.
20: I have to disappear after the meeting. Another appointment.
23: But we are all due to meet at Joe's tomorrow morning to discuss our next step. Is everyone able to make that?
6: Of course.
23: Oh, yeah.
20: Right, down to business. When we're in with Gerard, I'll run through a few things. Cash flow and turnover predictions, profit and loss forecasts, and capital injection estimates.
26: As you can see, Gerard, with a guaranteed captive market and a highly experienced and committed workforce, the risk is minimized to a very large extent.
27: Well, I can't say I'm not persuaded that as a team you have the wherewithal to make a go of this venture. But there's one thing that worries me.
20: Uh-oh. What's that, Gerard?
27: School meals are changing, aren't they? Healthy options taking away exactly the foods young people like best. That's what you're going to do. But how can you stop the kids from going to the local bakeries and chip shops instead, where they're not told what they should and shouldn't eat? Mrs. Pope, you'll be the catering manager.
21: Yeah. Well, we know what the kids like and don't like, and we're asking them all what they think.
20: That's right. We have instigated a pupil survey, which analyzes the menu choices that have majority support, and yet still offer a balanced diet. And I'm sure our very capable dinner ladies will be able to cook whatever we decided.
27: Mrs. Comer?
6: Between us, we can cover most of the cuisines or styles, you know, well, that I can think of.
20: I think what Mrs. Kumar is trying to say is
21: what she means is we know this job inside out and we can just as easily cook healthy dinners the kids would love as we can the ragbag of 30-odd items we have to put out at the moment. There'd be less waste and all. Them two would look after the paperwork and we'd do the rest.
27: That's what I've been waiting to hear. Whether you ladies would indeed be the mistresses in your own kitchen. And I can see, Deepak, that this is a team that has its expertise and authority very evenly spread. Certainly we'll be able to help you if you win the contract for Old Dale School. And I very much hope you do.
21: Here you are, girls. Double reason to celebrate Joe's birthday and getting the loan.
28: Yes!
9: Well done, you two, and you girls were a great team the moment I walked in.
23: Brilliant! Well done!
6: Thank you very much. Hey, where's Joe? I hope she gets here before the Stribogam arrives, or I'm going. He's not sitting on my lap.
21: Luke, she'll be here any second, so quick. Get these on. Here you are, Sal. Flo. So.
23: A Christmas decoration!
21: Yeah, just like a gold golf ball earrings, but twice the size. And you know, because cost more than her earrings and all, 30p a pair.
9: I always said she were cheap.
21: Wait, get them on before she gets here. I can't wait to see her face.
6: Blimey, they're ever.
9: What must I look like?
6: I don't know if I can wear these, Bev.
9: How about you crying out loud, Sophie? Do you not know how to enjoy yourself?
6: Hey, up, here she comes.
9: Oh, wearing next to nothing as usual.
4: Happy birthday, love.
2: Happy birthday, Jonas. Thank you very much.
6: Yeah, happy birthday.
2: Hey, I love the earrings, girls. Glad to see I've started a trend.
9: Hey, what do you have to drink, Joe?
2: Oh, pads a bitter, please, Flo.
9: On its way.
2: Crikey. Look at that bloke. Comes into a nice pub like this, dressed in an old Mac.
21: Oh, my word, he's coming over here.
2: What have you done?
5: Hello, ladies. And which one of you is Joe? Hiya, love. I'm Flash Harry.
2: Oh, are you now? Well, you'll be Debbie Harry by the time I finish, will you?
5: What? Hang on!
2: Get over here!
5: What are you doing?
2: I'm going to make men's feet of you!
5: Help me, will you? Right, hey!
21: Oh, me feet. Gary, you still up?
25: What time do you call this?
21: We all went out for an Indian after the pub.
25: Till 1 in the morning?
21: Yeah. Got a problem with that?
25: No, you have. I'm not stopping in like some babysitter while Lady Muck goes off skin down your nose at me. Looks like you've forgotten who's boss. Need reminding, do you?
21: Don't you dare! Let go, Gary, or so help me out!
25: Put down the frying pan, Ben!
21: You want a fight? You've got one! Come on, then! I've had enough!
25: Bev! I'm warning you! You'll be sorry! Right! Ah! Oh!
21: And that's the last time I have a frying pan in my hand for you, Gary Pope!
24: Mum, why do we have to go now?
21: Hurry up! The taxi's here!
2: Oh, this bag's too heavy, Mum.
21: We'll give it you, then. Now, come on before he wakes up.
24: Dad, what did you do to him?
21: Not through kitchen, Kevin. At the front. You'll be fine.
2: What's going on? What's happened?
21: In you get, Kevin.
8: About everything, love?
21: Yeah, that's it.
8: Okay. Where to, then?
2: Yeah, Mum. Where are we going?
11: Dinner Ladies, Barbara Dixon played Bev, Liz Smith, Flo, Jean Haywood, Sally, Bridget Forsyth, Mrs. Ollerinshaw, Kay Ragg, Joe, Debbie Chazen, Sophie, Jack Smethers, Bob, Tim Dante, Gary, Bill Dean, Stan, Andrew Wincott, Mr. Wright, Maxine Finch, Rita, Vinnie Dillon, Indrani, Hamaj Singh Kalarai, Deepak, Stephen Hoyle, Kevin, Sally Walsh, Shelley. The script editor was Wendy Lee. Script consultant, Anne Edivine. Studio engineer, Dave Peacock. Dinner Ladies was written and directed by Taran Ali and is a Bonalati production for BBC Radio 4.
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0: We present I'm Sorry I Haven't a Clue, the antidote to panel games. With Colin Sell at the piano, your chairman is Humphrey Littleton.
7: Hello and welcome to I'm Sorry I Haven't a Clue, the show that does for comedy what Barbara Cartlin did for the miniskirt. Here are today's teams. In the red corner, Barry Cryer and Graham Garden. And in the beige alcove, Willie Rushton and Tim Brisbane. But more outstanding than them is our scorer, tonight wearing a camel skin. Ladies and gentlemen, Samantha. We're going to move on now to our first round. It's called Signature Tunes. The teams must give me appropriate signature tunes for famous people, starting with you, Barry.
10: Joan Collins, Night and Day, you are the one.
7: Tim.
12: I thought the TUC conference could sing for all the delegates could sing. Not the delegates, the delegates could sing for Norman Willis. He ain't heavy, he's our brother. Or One Fine Day for Michael Fish.
7: Graham.
10: I thought for Edwina Curry, button up your overcoat. Or button up your lip.
7: Willie Rushton.
14: For Cecil Parkinson could come into Who's Sarah Now?
7: Graham's got another one.
10: Yes. It's in the Guinness Book of Records. It'll be out for Christmas. Robert Robinson. Theme tune for Robert Robinson. Wake me up before you go.
7: Okay, this is the point. This is the point where I give the teams advance warning of the late arrivals they'll be announcing at the end of the program. This week I'll be asking for late arrivals at the DIY ball. The DIY ball.
10: Great.
7: Right, we have a round called Critics Forum, or Against Them. It's a new round in which each team play the part of two critics reviewing a play or film. When the other team buzz, the critics must totally change their opinion. I'll give a long buzz, which will go like that, when the whole thing's gone on long enough. Now, Barry and Graham, will you please discuss Neighbours?
10: We've been watching Neighbours this week, I think, Pamela, haven't we?
16: Yes, regularly, and may I say what a very true-to-life and somehow real programme it fails to be. I would particularly take issue, I think, with Kylie Minogue, wouldn't you?
10: I would gladly take issue with Kylie Minogue. Because taking issue with her, I would be able to discuss the very ethnic feel it has. I feel I'm there. I feel I'm one of the family. I feel I'm there. And yet, I've never liked my family. I immediately feel alienated. Quentin.
16: Well, Quentin isn't here, so I'll carry on. No, Quentin is here. But I'll carry on anyway, because I think I've forgotten if we're for or against.
7: I buzzed out because I wanted.
16: Very good. Excellent.
7: I buzzed out because I wanted to know why I've still got this boring old buzzer when you've got funny ones. Anyway, Tim and Willie, will you please review South Pacific?
16: Would you like a sample bell from us before you
7: yes,
16: start?
7: Yes, because I would nearly die when that went. Okay, Tim and Willie.
10: What a party that was.
12: This is fun, this.
7: It comes to a pretty pass when the buzzers are more fun than the game. Tim and Willie, will you please review South Pacific?
12: Well, Willie and I went to see South Pacific this week. A new production in London, this classic American musical comedy with with some songs that hold up, but very few. It was classical in the sense that one day they had us tapping our toes. But I don't know about you, Quentin. How you joined me, Quentin?
14: I shut up. I thought it was the most exciting and remarkable story of very, very boring. Americans in the South Pacific. Gemma Craven, I thought, was quite splendid.
12: In a sort of amateurish way.
14: In a dreadful... What did you think of Bloody Mary? I thought she was fat and laughable. I thought she was terrific.
12: I thought she was...
14: Miserable.
7: That round goes to Barry and Graham for more intelligent use of the buzzer. Now, we're very lucky to have with us...
12: Samantha, please.
14: Samantha!
12: Barry, give her a chance.
7: We're very lucky to have with us in the audience now members from the Birmingham University Mornington Crescent Society. Where are you? And so, of course, especially for them, here's a round called Bad-Tempered Clavier. The team must sing a song while accompanied by an incompetent pianist, and such is the state of musical education in the country that it's very, very hard to find one. But we did. Here's Colin Sell. Tim and Willie, would you please sing Tie a Yellow Ribbon?

0: Our songs are worse.
1: 15 points to a lady in the front row who was doing much better than either of you. Barry and Graham now, will you sing the floral dance?

0: Penalties there for two false starts by Barry Cryer. Otherwise, that was absolutely marvellous. This is another round, this next round, another of those dangerous rounds in which someone actually tries to be boring. The scene is a party. One team are nominated as bores and given a subject to be boring on. The opposing team then question them, and try to make them say something interesting. Points can be lost for being interesting or for laughing.
1: You're winning at the moment.
0: Now, Graham and Barry, from your vantage point, well in the lead. Will you...
1: Very little joke, huh?
0: You're being boring racing drivers.
2: All right.
3: Hello, Nigel. Not how you start, it's how you finish, eh? It must be tremendously exciting, whistling round and round Silverstone. Do you find it absolutely fascinating?
4: No, because it's the same thing over and over again, really. Round and round.
5: Surely when it's wet
2: round,
5: and
2: I very
5: skinny.
2: Rarely whistle myself, anyway.
4: You've got an umbrella in the car, if it's...
0: I've
4: got one of those, you know those telescopic ones that shoot out when you press the button?
5: Do you talk all the way around the track as well?
4: No, nothing... really to talk about when you've done it as often as we have.
2: No, we're too busy whistling.
3: Don't you feel tremendously proud to be following in the steps of Stirling Moss and Fangio and people with strange names that sound like sexual deviations? I mean, don't you have...
2: Well, curiously enough, we've both got strange names.
5: Oh, what are they?
3: This could be exciting.
5: Yeah. And if
2: well,
5: it's
2: I'm
5: that strange...
2: John Smith.
4: And this'll make you laugh. I'm Reg Smith. We're not remotely related.
3: But how extraordinary.
4: I called him Nigel because Nigel. That's one of our jokes at the club. The other one is...
3: It's a famous joke. But the audience is absolutely roaring. The audience enjoyed that joke. But Nigel jokes are biggie.
4: We always say Nigel in jokes. We
5: tell
4: say
5: us more there's another jokes. One.
4: Nigel, you're late, and he says... piston broke, and we say, I know you are, but you're back.
3: I just thought,
4: we have a laugh.
0: Well, I thought they were riveting, so they don't get any marks for that. Now, your turn, Tim and Willie. You've got to be boring mafia hitmen.
5: Good evening, Nigel.
3: John.
2: Must be a terribly exciting life. Are you on the run the whole time?
3: If you think it's exciting to go to work wearing a suit and a black Homburg, carrying a little briefcase containing the tools of your trade, it's very, very dull.
4: But death is always round the corner, surely.
3: Oh, yes.
5: Well, yes, you may think so.
3: What's
5: but you never know.
3: About that, lying on your back doing nothing, you're not even breathing. Dirty.
4: But the pressure's on you. I mean... to do the job you're sent to do, which is pretty terrifying.
5: That's true if you're selling insurance. I mean, you've got to...
3: go under a bus any time.
5: I'd love to sell insurance. The thrill of meeting people that stay alive. As short as possible, as far as my governors are concerned.
2: What's the most interesting disguise you've ever had to wear?
5: I don't think I've ever had an interesting disguise.
3: Oh, it's a very, very boring disguise.
5: Yes. You wore that hat once, didn't you?
3: Twice.
5: You wore the hat. That was pretty...
2: That's interesting.
3: Two hats.
4: That is fascinating, because that was the job on which you wore the hat on more than one occasion.
5: It was at a funeral. Everybody was wearing hats.
0: Right, now, using only the immense versatility of their voices, each team will in turn give us a charade of a play, film, book, or whatever. The other team will then have to guess what it is or why they bothered to turn up. First title, which Tim and Willie have to guess, will now be displayed on our laser scoreboard. And a mystery voice will reveal all to our listeners at home.
6: The Fly. The Fly.
0: Right, off you go, Barry and Graham.
2: Oh, it's our charade, is it?
0: It's your charade. Is it a book, a play, or a what?
2: Oh, yeah.
4: Oh, yes.
0: Right.
2: It's a film.
4: It's a film.
5: How many words?
2: Two.
4: The scene is a party, as previously mentioned in the boring round.
2: Hello, Nigel.
4: Of acquainted?
2: Yes.
4: It's a new star in the east.
2: I say, isn't that old Joni over there?
4: Hello, Joni!
2: I think she's coming over.
4: Are you letting the new year in, or what?
2: What are you talking about? Do you want another glass of what, vino or something?
4: Quentin, I can see you believe in air conditioning.
2: What? Yes, well, it's getting a bit warm in here, isn't it? Let's have some ice in these drinks, shall we?
4: Word in
2: Joni.
4: Your...
2: What?
4: Word in your shell, like...
2: Yes?
4: You have not done those things which you have ought to have done. Catch my drift.
2: Oh, it's you, is it? Well, no.
4: The end.
0: Okay, now some questioning from you, Tim and Willie.
5: Is it interesting, George? The party, is that relevant?
3: No.
5: To...
3: No.
5: Oh, good night, Nigel.
3: Well, I couldn't worry. What he's done. Has he not done his fly buttons up? A word, yes. The fly.
5: I'm too good. I didn't allow that.
0: Absolutely brilliant. Uncanny. Now, wasn't it brilliant? Absolutely. No points there, and we go on now.
3: Right.
0: Charade by Tim and Willie, and it's going up on our laser scoreboard now. And here's the mystery voice to tell you at home.
6: Budgie. Budgie.
0: Okay, right. Is it a play, a film, or what?
3: It's a play.
5: And a television... No, it isn't.
3: Yes.
5: Is it? Yes. Yes, television series as well.
0: How many words?
3: Eight. It's slightly more difficult.
5: You've got a choice between eight and one.
3: Start now. Is that a party?
2: Ah.
5: Is that a party, yeah. Hello, little bird.
7: Hello, Nigel.
5: You're not supposed to speak.
7: Sorry.
5: That's very good. And can you do a chicken for the boys and girls? I can do a better chicken. Can you impersonate a lot of birds, then? Come on.
2: You've never made any birds.
5: Do your party trick.
3: What, you mean climb up a ladder and bang me beak on a mirror?
5: Yes? Well, go on, do it. That'll do. I think that's quite enough of it.
0: Is that enough?
5: That's enough, right.
0: Barry and Bren.
4: Playing TV series.
5: An echo in here.
4: Is it a musical play?
5: Yes.
3: Not entirely, I don't think.
5: Shouldn't listen to the critics. It's very good.
4: Eight words.
3: Give or take. Give or
4: seven.
3: Take.
5: Some of them are. Some of them have been eaten.
4: Is it one word?
5: Good heavens, yes.
4: Yeah. Budgie. Ah.
0: Okay. It's hard to believe we've had two rounds that haven't been interrupted by Colin Sell at the piano, but that idyllic situation is coming to an end now. We have another musical round. And I'm going to ask you teams to sing a song, and during the song it'll be your task to censor by means of a buzzer or any words you consider will outrage public decency or frighten the horses. And we're going to start with you, Graham Garden. Your song is Whispering.

What? Where are you going now? Hey, fingers, slow down, baby. No. Could be so gentle and so lovable. Oh, my. He always gone are the days when he would take me on his end of his up. He changed my tears to laughter.

0: to the Black Forces.
1: Larry Cry, here's one for you. Love's Old Sweet Song.

0: I'd forgotten what a lovely singing voice you have.
1: Right. Where did you get that hat?
2: Oh, at the funeral. Oh. Nice and slow, please, Colin. Give the chicken a chance.
3: Where did you get that? Where did you get that? Isn't it a nobby? And such a lovely... I should like to... one, just the same as that. Wherever I go, they shout, hello, where did you get that?
0: We have a game now called Cheddar Gorge. It involves me saying a word and the teams follow on saying only one word each to make up a sentence. What fun. Tim, will you start after I say leopards?
4: Whenever you say it, Hump.
0: Leopards.
4: Leapt over the fence and found
5: unmentionable
4: mess
2: under
4: the
5: bed.
4: Nevertheless,
2: Nigel
4: entered
5: hurriedly
4: and
2: brought
4: his
5: leopard
4: Quentin,
2: who
4: was
5: not
4: as
2: silly
4: as
5: he
4: claimed,
2: although
4: he
5: could
4: often
2: be
4: one
2: or
4: another.
2: However,
4: Quentin
5: and
4: Nigel
2: perambulated
4: through
5: the
4: gardens
2: looking
4: for
5: more
4: mess
2: left
4: in
5: the
4: middle
2: of
4: the
5: herbaceous
4: border.
2: Whoops,
4: cried
5: Nigel.
4: Quentin
2: went
4: where?
6: Any?
5: What did you say? I didn't say where.
4: Where?
5: Where? Where? Where any?
4: Where any?
6: Where any?
4: Artichokes.
2: Left
4: in
5: the
4: plinth
2: beside
4: the
5: herbaceous
4: border.
2: Leopards?
4: Said
5: Nigel.
0: Oh, well, let's try again now with Graham, will you carry on after I say though?
4: Nigel
2: wanted
4: a
5: desperate
4: leopard
2: with
4: a
5: desperate
4: helping
2: of
4: pudding
5: and
4: lashings
2: of
4: custard
5: and
4: piles
2: of
4: and brandy butter
5: and
4: many
2: desperate
4: men,
5: comma,
0: if you'd said full stop, you'd have won that.
4: Seven names and a comma.
0: Now it's time for Samantha and me to take the dog for a walk while the teams announce the late arrivals at the DIY ball. The DIY ball.
5: For no very good reason.
2: But brave.
5: I would like to welcome Mr. and Mrs. Glipter.
0: Hey,
5: Is it her son, Horace?
7: No.
5: Their daughter, Anna.
4: A warm hand and a jig tool, please. Mr. and Mrs. F.I. and her daughter, Emma F.I. So, as you know, I've merged with Tesco. I know that's true, because I bought a chicken this morning and the legs fell off. Now.
2: Hi, will you welcome from Scotland, please? Mr. and Mrs., you worry, I'll do it tomorrow, no sweat. And their daughter, Donna, worry, I'll do it tomorrow.
8: There's the Decker family with their exotic daughter, Black Anne.
2: Built tin cupboards.
9: And all the way from Ireland, Mr. and Mrs. O'Dores and their daughter, Patty O'Dores. Mr. and Mrs. Bennett, who left the current on, and their son, Gordon Bennett, who left the current on.
4: It's cabaret time.
2: Sorry, cabaret time. Oh, sit back, I'll enjoy this man.
4: Roll on the drums and the sandwich on the piano for cabaret time. George Chisel and his stompers. Nigel Claner. And Jewel Lux. She's a stripper, you know. With her stripping agent. Rob Hull and E. Muleshon.
2: Chipboard, he's a bit of a 4x2.

0: And
1: the Pointing Sisters are in the cabaret, by the way. And welcome to the ball cock. Oh, sorry.
0: You want to know the final score, Barry, because it's very exciting. Barry, Graham, Tim and Willie, 8, Nigel and Quentin, 17. And that's all. Join us again next time. Goodbye now.
2: Tim Brooke Taylor, Barry Cryer, Graham Gardner, Woody Rushton were being given silly things to do by Humphrey Littleton, with Colin Sell setting some of them to music. The programme was produced by Paul Spencer.
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0: we present Tony Hancock, Sidney James and Bill Kerr in...
1: Hancock's Half Hour.
2: Oh, what a beautiful morning. Oh, what a beautiful day. I've got a beautiful feeling. Everything's going my way.
1: Ah, dear, oh, dear. It's good to be alive. 6 o'clock in the morning and all's well. Ah, smell that air. I'm not used to it yet. It must be good, though. Just do the old exercises. Touch the toes. Up, down, up, down. Down the sides of the leg now. Up, over, down. Up, over, down. Up, over, down. Get the hand down by the calf of the leg. Up, over, down. Now, chest expansion. Shoulders back. Get the blades touching at the back. That's it. Now, arms out, stretch. Round in, out. Round in, out. Round in, out. Finish up with some press-ups. Up, down. Up, down. Three, down. Four, down. Phew, that's hard on us. Oh, well, I think I'll get out of bed now. Oh, my word, that lino is now gone. Oh, dear, I'll have to get that carpet mended. It's ridiculous holes that size. Well, I'd better get those other two lazy so-and-sos out of bed. Bill, come on, 6 o'clock, rise and shine. Come on, get out of bed. Now, come on, get up. Look at him, not a movement. What a terrible sight to come across first thing in the morning. How can anybody sleep like that? 2 feet and an ear hole poking out. Oi, wake up. Completely oblivious. I wish I could sleep like that. He's the only man I've ever met where rigor mortis sets in the minute he closes his eyes. I know what I'll do. I'll roll the newspaper up into a funnel. I'll place the pointed end in his ear. Now, where's the water jug?
3: Help! Take to the boats! I'm drowning!
1: His other ear's wet. It's gone straight through. No. That must have gone round the back.
3: Why did you have to go and do a thing like that for?
1: Well, get up, you lazy oaf. I've been calling you for 5 minutes. Now, come on, get out of bed. It's picnic day. I want to get an early start before the roads get crowded.
3: Oh, I don't want to go on a picnic. You go. I'll go back to sleep.
1: You will not. Now, come on, get up. There's a lot to be done. What's the matter with you?
3: I'm tired.
1: Well, you should go to bed early like Sid and I did.
3: You wouldn't let me. You made me stay up all night cutting sandwiches.
1: All night? How many did you cut?
3: Oh, let's see. About 140.
1: 140? This is a picnic, not a safari. Who's going to eat 140 jam sandwiches? I suppose they're plum.
3: Yes.
1: Yes, I thought so. I hate plum. I always have done. I've always hated plum. And we've got 140 of them. 140 plum jam sandwiches. Fine picnic this is going to be. What can you do with 140 plum jam sandwiches? Oh, we'll just have to call in at the railway station buffet, see if they got any swaps. I know the girl behind the counter. She'll be all right for some...

0: loaf and a few slabs of that plastic cheese.
1: Well, come on, don't sit there swinging your pajama cord. Get up.
2: But I didn't get to bed till 5 o'clock.
1: Now, get up and go down and wash the lettuces and get the grit out of them. Do 8 gritty lettuce. And go and wake Sid up. Plum. 140 of them. Plum mad he is. Sid.
3: Sid.
1: Oh, it's hopeless. I know. Wake up, Sid boy. We're breaking up.
3: Hurry! Got the rope.
1: Hey. Oh, it's you. Oh, I wish you wouldn't play about like that. What's the time? 6:10. Come on, we want to be out by 7:30.
4: Oh, of course, a picnic. What's the weather like?
1: Marvellous. Not a cloud in the sky. Get the old sunroof open in the car, it'll be glorious.
4: It's always open. Trying to keep the thing on, that's the trouble. Where's Bill?
1: He's in the kitchen washing the lettuce. Did you know what he's done?
4: What?
1: He's cut 140 plum jam sandwiches.
4: Oh, Lord, blimey. I'm not going.
1: It doesn't matter, we can swap them at the railway station.
4: They're not much better. As soon as she takes a glass dome off those things, they start crumbling.
1: Oh, well, never mind. What are you going to wear?
4: Oh, I don't know. Sweater, cycling shorts, my Italian sandals, I reckon.
1: Shorts, eh?
4: Mm.
1: You're going to flash the legs, eh? Do you think that's wise?
4: Well, why not? We've got the 3 birds coming, haven't we?
1: That's what I mean. We don't want to put them on their guard straight away, do we?
4: Well, I haven't got anything else.
1: Yes, you have. You've got a big wardrobe in there. What about that pair of policeman's trousers you had dyed? Always liked you in those, yes. I'll take the toothbrush round your white plimsolls while you get washed, eh?
4: All right, then.
1: Do you reckon those girls will turn up?
4: Of course they will. Blimey, you only met them last night. Look how keen they were. It's the best night I've had at the Pally for a long time, that was. Ooh, it wasn't half crowded on the dance floor, was it?
1: Hmm. Yes, very comfortable.
4: How old do you reckon they are?
1: Well, it's difficult to tell, really. It was a bit dark, wasn't it? They only had the crystal ball going round, didn't they? I should reckon they were anything between, what, 17 and 45?
4: I liked Ethel.
1: Did you? I'm surprised. I rather preferred your one. What was her name?
4: Hermione.
1: Yes, very smartly done up, you know. Oh, yes, that blue hair. It's very fashionable. All the ladies in the West End have it. It costs money to have hair that colour.
4: Yeah, well, they run good money, these girls at the tanning factory. So, you preferred Hermione, eh?
1: Certainly, certainly.
4: All right, then we'll have a change round. You take Hermione, I'll take Ethel.
1: What about Billy? He hasn't seen him yet. He doesn't know anything about it. He left before we picked him up, you remember?
4: Oh, yes. Well, the girls are bringing along one of their mates for him.
1: Did we see her?
4: Yeah. She was slumped across the bar, remember?
1: Oh, I know. The little one who was sponging the snout off her dress.
4: That's her, the one with the ears.
1: Oh, dear. How very unfortunate. Still, old Bill's nothing to write home about, is he? It's a pity, though, because she's going to spoil it. I hope they wear those stockings again with the black diamonds up the legs. They're marvellous. Yes, I think we can look forward to a very enjoyable day.
5: Tom!
1: Yes?
5: I've finished washing the lettuce. What shall I do now?
1: Turn the tap off.
5: Yeah?
1: Take it out the sink.
5: Yeah?
1: And put it in the spin dryer. Good about 3 minutes, same as you do when you scramble the eggs.
5: Right.
1: Oh, by the way, tear a bit of newspaper off, wrap some salt in it and put it in your pocket. Oh, and take the shells off the eggs.
5: Right.
1: Better go down and give him a hand or we never get out. Shouldn't take long. I made the potato salad last night. I boiled them and wrapped them in a bit of lettuce. Is that right?
4: Sounds all right. Can I bother you with talcum?
1: It's all gone. I used it last night when we mended the puncture on the car. Well, there might still be some on the garage floor if you'd like to get a brush and pan out.
4: Thank you. I don't want any bits of nails and sawdust on my stubble.
5: Oh, good morning, Sid.
4: Plum jam sandwiches.
1: How are you getting on?
2: Nearly finished.
1: Oh, for crying out loud.
2: Now, what's the matter?
1: When I said take the shells off the eggs, I meant the ones we boiled. Look at all that mess on the floor.
2: Well, I didn't know which ones were which. They all look the same. What shall I do now?
1: Nothing. Go out and sit in the car and don't play with the steering wheel. You better hurry up. We've got to pick the girls up soon.
2: Girls? What girls? You didn't tell me there were girls coming.
1: Oh, that's livened you up a bit, isn't it?
2: Well, what are they like?
1: Well, ours are all right. Well, yours isn't bad, really, if you like ugly women.
2: Ah, it's not fair. I always get the ugly ones.
1: You're lucky to get one at all. And since when do you start being fussy?
2: I prefer to choose my own girls, thank you.
1: Now, don't you be unpleasant to her. If she gets annoyed at you, she'll tell the others, and then we've all had it. Not too much money invested in this to take any chances. By the time the day's out, what with the petrol, this little jaunt is going to set me back the best part of 30 bob. It's a good job that car does 65 to the gallon.
4: Oh, I'm ready. How do I look?
1: Very nice. I'm not sure about the Royal Artillery tie.
4: What's the matter with it?
1: I just happen to prefer braces to keep the trousers up. Apart from that, I think you'll be a knockout. Right then. Tactics. When we get to the Bluebell Woods, after we've had the grub, we've got to try and separate them, right?
2: Right.
4: Right. Right.
1: Now, they probably won't be keen on this at first. Girls never like separating, so we have to use our loads. I've always found the best gambit is to play hide and seek.
4: Oh, do me.
1: All right, wait a minute. The object of my game is all hide and no seek. So if all goes according to plan, at 10 o'clock I'll blow the hooter of the car and you all make your way back, right?
2: Right. Right.
4: Dead clever.
1: Right, gentlemen, synchronize your watches and here's a compass each. We're meeting the enemy outside the town hall at 8 o'clock. Oh, and by the way, Bill.
2: Yeah?
1: Just for safety's sake, in case we don't want to see him anymore after this, I'm Harry, Sid is Herbert, and you are Clarence. Right, gentlemen, let battle commence.

0: She's running well today, isn't she?
1: Yeah, well, she's moving. It's something, I suppose.
0: What's that?
2: Mudguard fell off.
0: Back or front?
2: Both of them. With a running board, shall we stop and pick it up?
0: No, no, we can't. We're late. Besides, we never use it. We can't get out that side anyway.
1: Hey, look, look. On the steps outside the town hall. There they are, all three of them.
0: Oh, yeah. Yes. So that's what they look like in daylight.
1: Yeah.
0: Let's turn around and go.
1: Can't, we can't. They've seen us. They'll be all right once we've had a few drinks inside us.
2: Which one's mine?
0: The ugly one.
2: They're all ugly.
0: Well, yours is the ugliest. Now, shut up.
2: Oh, I want to go home.
0: You stay where you are. They're probably very nice girls.
2: They'd need to be with faces like that.
0: Don't be so rude. Try and behave like a gentleman for once and pull into the curb. Hello there. So glad to see you. Lovely day for a pickers, what?
3: You're late.
0: Yes. Well, we were unavoidably today, and my stockbroker's on the phone about my takeover bid for Rolls-Royce. Well, shall we get on the way?
3: What's this, then?
0: What's what?
3: This heap of old rubbish.
0: The car.
3: Oh, I'm not getting in that thing. You said last night you had a new one.
0: Well, it was once.
3: Yes, but blimey, there's only half of it there.
0: Look, dear. This is a very expensive vintage car. Gents like us always drive cars like this. If you want a flash American one, you better go somewhere else.
3: What do you reckon, Hermione?
4: Well, it's a bit late to make other arrangements now, isn't it?
3: Yeah, I think we're back to loser here.
0: Are you coming or not?
4: We'll ask our friend. What do you think, Dolores?
5: I don't fancy it myself.
4: Well, I'm not coming if Dolores don't.
3: Well, I'm not coming on my own.
0: It's a good start, isn't it?
4: Well, that's it, then. We're not coming.
0: You've got to come, Stoney. We've got 140 plum jam sandwiches. Stacked in the boot. What's the matter with you?
4: Well, there's no need to adopt that tone of voice.
0: Oh, of course. I beg your pardon. I forgot my breeding for a moment. Just that you promised to come last night, and, well, we've lashed out a fair amount of loot to entertain you good ladies.
3: Oh, well, we don't like to let people down. What do you think, Herm?
4: Well, it is a nice day, and we haven't got much else to do, have we?
3: No. What about you, Dolores?
5: I don't mind if you two want to go. I'll come along for the ride.
0: Oh, well, it's all settled then. Come on, jump in.
4: Yeah, before we go, no funny business.
0: I don't know what you mean.
1: I don't think I want to go now.
3: And we want to be home by 9 o'clock.
0: Now, of course you will be. Have no fear on that score, dear ladies. I give you my word as an officer and a gentleman. Now, jump in. It'll be a lovely day out in the country. I'm sure you'll enjoy yourselves. By the way, introductions, you know I'm Harry. This is Herbert here.
1: Hello.
0: And this is our friend you haven't had the pleasure of meeting yet, Clarence.
2: Hello, everybody.
0: This is Hermione and Ethel, and I don't believe any of us had the pleasure of meeting the other young lady. Dolores, is it not?
5: That's right.
0: Dolores Clarence.
5: Charmed, I'm sure.
2: Likewise.
1: Hello, Dolores.
5: Hello, Herbert.
0: Now, now, now, the ice has been broken and all the formalities have been taken care of. We all know each other, all nice and friendly, so to speak. I suggest we all set off into the country and commune with Mother Nature.
4: What do you mean?
0: Nothing, dear. Stone me, this one's going to be a hard nut to crack. All aboard, then.
3: Where are we all going to sit?
0: Well, now, Bill, Clarence is driving. I suggest Dolores sits next to him and Herbert next to her and me, Hermione and Ethel in the back.
1: You've done all right for yourself, haven't you?
2: It's my car.
1: Hey, what do you reckon?
0: Well, they're not so bad after all, are they? I mean, we've known worse.
1: Yeah, I reckon if we play our cards right...
0: Quiet.
4: What are you two whispering about?
0: We're discussing the route. Clarence.
2: Oh, yeah, that's me, yes?
0: Yes, I think we'll head for Cobham and get on the A3. Okay, let her rip. Do you like going fast, girls?
3: Oh, yes.
0: Hard luck.

0: man.
1: Don't they keep on? Don't think they've stopped moaning once since we've left. Not far, my little pigeon. My goodness, look at that countryside stretched out before us.
0: Seen it.
1: You haven't seen that bit.
0: Oh, it isn't half cranked at the back here. Can't he move the seat forward?
1: No, he can't.
0: Why can't he?
1: Because his feet will be in the fan belt if he does.
0: I'm hungry.
1: Oh, she's off now. We're nearly there. We'll get the food out in a minute.
0: We've been driving for hours.
1: Look, it only seems a long time.
0: Well, we've passed lots of open country. Why can't we stop there?
2: Because we're not looking for open country.
1: Oh, look, look.
0: What?
1: Two big wooden men carrying a ladder across a field.
0: Little things please little minds.
2: And bigger fools look on there.
1: Now, Herbert, don't let's degenerate. Keep above it all.
0: I wonder what Frank and Joe are doing.
1: Well, that's a nerve, isn't it? You're out with us. Never mind about Frank and Joe. The girls of today, honestly. Do you mind, dear? Throw your dog ends out the window. Don't tread them out on the carpet.
0: Do you call this a carpet? My dog sleeps on better stuff than this.
1: You don't like me, do you? Or my car?
0: Not particularly.
1: I see. Well, as long as I know where I stand, if you fancy my friend, we'll have a change round.
0: I don't fancy any of you much.
1: Quite frankly, I'm at a loss to understand why you came at all.
0: Well, if you must know, Mr. Clever Dick, it was to teach Frank and Joe a lesson. They've gone to South End on the boat, and we're not going to let them think they're indispensable. We're using you.
1: Hell, there's nothing like being honest, is there? When I think of all the bread this lot's cost us. You're very ungrateful, madam.
3: Oh, stop quarrelling, you two. We're here now, so we may as well make the best of it.
2: Here. Good girl, Ethel, that's your spirit.
3: Who said you could put your arm round my shoulder?
2: Oh, damn it, we're just resting on the top of the seat. Clarence, stop the car at the next station. I'm getting out there.
1: No. Herbert, if you go on, that's no good. We might as well all go home.
0: That's an idea.
1: No. Look, let's start again. It's the drive. Our nerves are getting frayed. We've been in the car too long. We're nearly there. Let's all be friends. Come on, little fingers. That's better. Ah, here we are, Clarence. Turn right here. That's it. Just round the corner. A running stream, a mill pond, leafy willow trees, lush green grass, secluded glens, clusters of bluebells in the thicket of the woodland, a paradise cut off from the rest of the milling throng.
0: I don't like the sound of it.
1: You haven't seen it yet. I've sat up for 3 hours with a survey map choosing this spot. A sort of scene exiles weep over this is. Here you, Clarence, pull in over there.
4: Shall I leave the car on the road?
1: No, take it right through under the trees in the field. We don't want anybody to know we're here.
0: Why?
1: Where do you usually go for picnics? Wembley Stadium? Right, this will do. Stop here. That's it.
4: Right, let's play hide and seek.
1: Not yet. Hang on a minute, we haven't had the plum sandwiches yet. Oh, what a lovely view. Dead tranquil this is. Look at that scenery. Doesn't it make one feel at peace?
2: Yeah. Where's the boozer?
1: There isn't a boozer. I deliberately chose a place completely devoid of boozers.
2: Where are we going to get a drink, then?
1: The stream, the crystal clear stream.
2: Oh.
1: Don't you start. You're as bad as they are.
2: We passed enough boozers on our way down. I'd have got tanked up then if I'd known. What about the birds? They're not going to forget Frank and Joe on 2 glasses of crystal clear stream water.
1: I know that, which is why I called in at my mother's yesterday afternoon.
2: Why?
1: I scrounged a couple of bottles of her potato wine. Scalp razor, that stuff is. Just leave everything to me.
0: What are you two whispering about now?
1: Just discussing the most convenient place to lay the tablecloth.
0: On the ground.
1: Of course. Yes. Why didn't I think of that? All right, ladies, be seated. We'll have the feast laid out before you in no time at all.

0: Have another jam sandwich.
1: No, thanks.
0: You've only had one. We've got another 120 in the car.
1: I don't want any more. I thought we'd have chicken and salmon and things like that.
0: Chicken? At 3 and 6 a wing? You must be mad. Go on, get the plum jam down here. People in Europe would be glad of that.
2: More lettuce, anyone?
3: No, thanks.
2: Hard-boiled eggs?
3: No, thanks.
2: Potato salad?
3: No, thanks.
2: Everybody finished?
3: Yes.
2: Well, what about a game of hide-and-seek?
0: Not yet, after the wine.
1: What's this hide-and-seek he keeps talking about?
0: Nothing. Have some wine. Here you are. Hold out your tin mug. There, look at that beautiful amber liquid. French, that is, you know. Comes from the best vineyards in Calais, that does.
3: Oh, I wouldn't know. I like Scotch myself.
0: Well, we haven't got any. This is better than Scotch. Don't really get the benefit of the bouquet till you've had about 3 mugfuls. Drain that one. Go on, down that. There's plenty more.
1: Well, come on, then. Fill it up. No short measures.
0: By all means.
4: Hey, wait a minute. Go easy. What about my bird? Here, I'll pull a cork out with your teeth.
3: Aren't you men drinking?
0: No. Tis but a small sacrifice for such charming company.
1: Oh, blimey, get him.
0: Three right charmers we've got here. I'll stick to bohemians in future. They're much more understanding. Half a page of Bertrand Russell and they're putty in me hands.
4: Now, oh, come on, girls. Drink up.
3: It's all gone. What do we do now, then?
0: Well, let me think now. What could we do? Well, what would be amusing for you? I see that. I've just thought of something. Do you know how to play hide and seek?
1: Yes, but we're not splitting up.
0: That's it. Then fold the tablecloth up, all back in the car. All go home.
3: But we've only just got here. It's only 2:00.
0: Well, I've had enough. Never spent such a miserable day in my life. What's the matter with you girls? You were quite keen in the Palais last night.
1: You're a bit touchy, aren't you?
0: I'm sensitive, madam. You can't ride roughshod over people like me. 500 years of breeding have gone into me. Like a sensitive racehorse, a violin string.
4: Yeah, you've upset him now. Look at his nostrils flaring.
1: Just because we said we didn't want to play hide and seek?
0: Yes.
1: Well, that's kids' stuff. I'd rather go into the woods and pick bluebells.
0: Pardon? Pick bluebells?
1: Yes, I love bluebells. Brightens the old front room up at home.
0: Oh, they do. I never thought of the bluebells. Much too corny.
1: Mum asked me to bring her a bunch back anyway.
0: And we wouldn't like to disappoint your dear white-headed old mother. What a lovely girl you are. I take back any uncharitable comments I may have made in the heat of the moment. I've never had the pleasure of such delightful and charming company in the whole of my natural. Well then, to the bluebells. How shall we do it? Spread out a bit, I reckon. What? 10 acres to each couple?
1: Oh, no, we don't want to separate.
0: You don't?
1: No.
0: Oh.
4: Well, you see, the only trouble is the bluebells are very scarce round here. We stand a much better chance of finding them if we spread out a bit.
0: Oh, definitely. He knows what he's talking about. A great bluebell man is Herbert. International authority on bluebells, aren't you, Herbert boy?
4: Certainly.
0: Yes, whatever else he may be, he knows his bluebells.
3: Well, I don't know.
0: Look, I'll tell you what we'll do. We'll all spread out in pairs, and when one pair finds any, they yell out and we all come running. Right? Cheerio, see you at 10:00.
1: Wait a minute. Why do we have to go in pairs?
0: Protection, my dear. We couldn't let you wander through the woods on your own. It's dangerous, notorious bandit country, this part of Surrey. Come on, my dear. The bluebells are waiting. Don't forget, lads, listen for the 10:00 hooter. Oh, you lovely creature. You primitive product of nature. Sit in there with your bare feet stuck in a rabbit hole. Oh, if only I were a painter, I would immortalize this moment for the whole world.
1: What about the bluebells?
0: Never mind about the bluebells. This moment is ours. From the moment I saw you last night at the Palais, I thought of nothing else but you. How my heart cried out for you in the spot waltz. How desperately unlucky you were. Not to be the first one up to the bandstand with the gentleman's left boot. And then I didn't sleep a wink last night, thinking of today when I'd see you again. Don't torture me anymore. Look at me. Look into me eyes. What can you see?
1: See myself in them 2 little black bits.
0: Just one kiss, one fleeting kiss. Just one intoxicating touch of your lips, and I will be your slave forever. Oh, my little wood pigeon, my Aphrodite.
1: Oh, I wonder how the others are getting on?
0: Better than I am, I hope. Pay attention. Look at me. Can't you feel the magnetism that draws us inescapably together? A voice within you that cries out to be heard. The voice of womanhood saying, now, now, now.
1: Yes, I can. Yes, yes.
0: At last, on the home stretch. Oh, Hermione, Hermione. It is Hermione, isn't it?
1: Yes.
0: Yes, good luck. Oh, Hermione, Hermione. There's so much unhappiness in the world. So many rules, conventions, so many people to tell us what to do and what not to do. What fools we are to listen. We are free. Rules have no meaning for us.
1: You're right. You are right.
0: Of course I'm right. Oh, Hermione.
5: Come here, boys. Rally, rally, rally. People patrol attention. Right, everybody, we'll camp here.
0: Oi.
5: Yes?
0: Push off.
5: Why, beg your pardon. I didn't see you down there.
0: Your spit's taken. Push off.
5: I'm sorry, old man. We scouts have rented this area from the farmer for our jamboree. Unload the cart, boys. Get the tents out. Jenkins and Blower start foraging for wood.
0: Oh, this is ridiculous. What chance have you got? Come on, you. Get your shoes on.
1: Aren't you going to help me up?
0: You've got legs, haven't you? Come on, get your foot out of that rabbit hole. Haven't got all day.
1: We did have a minute ago.
0: Well, we haven't now. I'm fed up. We're going home. You think I'm going to sit here kissing you with half a dozen spotty-faced cubs poking their head through the bushes? You've got another thing coming. Come on, stop dragging behind. Pick your feet up.
1: Oh, Prince Charming.
0: No, what a fiasco. Go on, get in the car. I'll call the others. So here they come, plowing the way through the undergrowth.
4: Well, what's the matter with you? It's not 10 o'clock yet. We've only been gone 5 minutes.
0: Baden Powell's mob's arrived. Hundreds of them.
4: Ah, blimey. I was just getting up to the bit about what fools we are to listen, because rules have no meaning for us.
0: So was I. Don't they make you sick? Oh, come on, let's get off home. There's not much point in hanging around here. Come on, all in the car, and if one of you women so much as opens your mouth on the way back, out.
3: You're not in a very good mood, are you?
0: No, I am not, and let it be a warning. Come on, Clarence, what are you waiting for?
2: We've got a puncture.
0: Oh, no. That's all I need. Where's the spare wheel?
2: In Cheam High Street. It was on the running board that fell off.
1: With you lot, we're going to walk to the station and get the train.
0: Well, good luck to you. We'll see who gets home first. We'll have this mended, and as we roar past you, don't expect us to stop and pick you up. Hurry up and mend the puncture, Bill.
1: Rotten old car anyway, aren't you?
0: Oh, go home. Hope you get blisters. Stupid women, I don't know why we bother with them. I really don't. You're better off on your own. Votes for women, I wouldn't give them a bone to gnaw some of them. Come on, hurry up with the tire.
2: We haven't got a puncture outfit.
0: Oh, no. How are we going to mend it, then? How's that puncture doing?
2: Fine. It's done the trick. The air's still keeping in.
0: See, Sid, those plum jam sandwiches came in handy after all.
4: Give it another 5 miles, we'll slap another one on.
0: Good idea. We've got another 108 left. They should last till we get home. Go on, Clarence, put your foot down, boy. We'll revolutionise motoring. 55 miles on a plum jam sandwich. Top that. You can't whack it, mate.
6: 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Theme and incidental music composed and conducted by Wallace Stott. Alan Simpson and Ray Galton wrote the script, and the program, which was recorded, was produced by Tom Ronald.
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10: This is the BBC Light Program. The blame should be spread equally.
11: He's right, folks. There are so many in the BBC, the blame can be spread so evenly it doesn't notice.
10: Mr. Stretchum, how dare you reveal BBC cover-up methods?
11: It's my duty to protect the public, folks. And for this, I hope to get an OBE.
10: And what do you think you're going to do with it?
11: I'd sing it.
10: How does it go?
11: OBE, I love your daughter.
10: No, that's the OBE. Oh, I see. I thought it went, oh, OBE, the pipes are thrown.
11: That's the order of the garbage, silly Twilger. Oh. And it's still in the top 10 birthday honors.
10: Is it?
11: Yes. It was fourth last week. Listen. It sounds like Peter Sellers. Forward him with his hi-fi lawnmower.
12: It records as it cuts, and that is for me. Come. Now, my applause, please. I'm getting known, it's quite obvious, yes. Minstrel, sing that for me.
13: I'm getting known.
11: How much did he pay you for that?
13: A free feel of his Rolls Royce, Stephen.
11: Well,
13: I'm the final master.
12: He had to go. I shot him for nothing, you know.
10: Oh, you're a kind man. I think it's time we had a go at the Groom's Home.
14: The scene is a certain place at a certain time in a certain year.
13: You're not giving anything away to my folks. Can we have an attack of the thunders, please?
12: That's got it in position.
15: Eureka! I have invented the whoopee cushion.
16: What? Put that over there.
15: What are you doing at the window, men of mine?
16: Ah. I'm coming the rain, Cocky.
15: Come away at once, Min. Supposing people saw you counting rain on a Sunday, what would they say?
16: They'd say, oh!
15: You see, I told you so. Now look at the year, 1880.
16: 1880, oh, and I haven't got the dinner on yet.
15: Never mind the 1880 dinner, Min of mine. You get on baiting those elephant traps.
16: I don't see the point of them, you know.
15: What?
16: We've never caught one.
15: That doesn't mean we must stop trying, men of mine. Think of the dangers. Supposing you came down one morning for a green strainer.
16: Oh.
15: And found an elephant in the larder, eh?
16: Well, I've never seen an elephant in the larder.
15: That is because they're hiding, men of mine.
16: Where do elephants hide? Tell me that.
15: What?
16: Where do elephants hide, buddy?
15: Well, I don't know, saxophone men. But it's clear to me that they must hide somewhere. How else could they get away with it for so long?
16: Hey. Oh. Oh, is that? Oh, they've murdered no beds.
15: What?
16: It might be a man of evil power.
15: What?
16: It might be a man of...
15: Min, hand me my tin hat. Now my sword. Now the blunderbuss.
16: Brave hand, Henry.
15: Now, Min, yes. Go and see who it is.
16: There's somebody you believe in. Come in.
11: Good evening, I.
15: Right in the credentials.
16: He's the man from the credential, Henry.
15: Yes. Master. What do you want?
11: I want a doctor, mate.
15: There is no doctor, mate, living here, sir.
11: You must let me in. I've had an accident and it's starting to show.
16: Take it.
11: I'm the local squire.
15: Oh, come in. Let me take your hat and coat.
11: Thank you.
15: Come in. Throw these on the fire.
11: Yes, I was on my way to London town and my horse took in with a puncture. Have you a telephone?
16: No. But we have a window with a pane of glass missing.
11: Oh, I'll try that. Hello? Hello? Hello, hello? This window's gone dead.
15: Yes, the GPO took it out after a final demand, you know.
11: How painful. Well, it seems as though I'll have to stay the night here. Have you a bed?
15: Not on me, sir. We keep them all upstairs.
11: Superstitious, eh? Well, have you a spare room?
15: Yes, sir. It's in the spare room.
11: Oh, good. I'll put my spare body in it. I only wear this one for work, you know.
16: Oh, you've had a hard day.
11: Yes, thank you. I'll be off in the morning.
16: Oh, but they say the bridge is underwater. The river foot has risen 7 inches.
15: No, Min, the river Severn has risen 4 inches.
16: How could a river rise? It's 4 inches.
15: Oh, it's talking about a river with faith.
1: Can't you read about the knee, Johnny? Oh, oh, oh, oh.
16: Don't make me lose my temper. Where is he? Henry?
11: He's gone. He did a brilliant impression of the Ouzlem bird.
16: Oh. Then who have I been hitting?
15: It was me, Ma. I come down in me jammers to get a mug of tea. And while it's sand black, I copped a piano on me nut.
11: It suits you, though.
15: Yeah. Well, I admit pianos have always suited me, you know, sir. You see, I've got a B-flat head, you see. Dead right.
11: How come you got your pajamas on back to front?
15: Well, I turned round suddenly and left them behind. I'd better get up to bed now. Good night in the mighty.
11: Good night. It's breakfast time.
15: Yes. Well, I don't like waiting till the last minute, you see. There's only one pair of stairs up to my room, and if I miss them, I have to wait for the next pair. An hour before they get here. Good night on you.
11: And good night on you.
16: Hello. Hello, Eddie Moon. Hello, Uncle Cron.
15: Hello, Uncle.
16: Hello, Uncle Cron.
11: I'm Squire Seagull of the Thrakapan Farm.
16: Oh, hello, Squire Seagull of the Thrakapan Farm.
15: Master Muckle. What? Master Muckle, what have you been doing?
16: I've been watering the garden.
11: In all the rain?
16: Don't look at me so strange. I had a Macintosh on my mind.
15: You must pardon Master Muckle. He's going through the awkward age, you know.
16: Been going through it for 48 years now, you know.
11: Taking the long way around, eh?
16: I ain't never met you before, have I?
11: No.
16: You see, I remembered.
15: He's training, you know.
16: I'm training, you know.
15: Next week. He's entering the World Sleeping Contest.
11: Why isn't he in bed training?
16: Oh. Hold everything, boy. I'll bring bad news, boy.
11: Good! The genuine Diana Dawes cast of a wrestler.
16: No, boy, I'm the town crier.
11: Start crying, then.
16: Listen, boy, don't laugh at me. I don't get any extra money for doing these parts.
11: Sounds like a fair arrangement.
16: The belly is flooded, boy.
15: Heck, how'd you water those flowers to muck at anyone?
16: The bridge to London is underwater. It's a dead loss.
11: So are you, mate. Get an old conk and top the harmonica, and we'll fortify ourselves with a brandy!

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By which time it had been raining 40 days and 40 nights, making a grand total of 80 days and nights. The waters rose, and then at dawn, this.

0: the neighbors think? Hey, say, Ellinger, what's happened?
1: Yarab Dugara, Mara Magadu Tatala Mamu, or Ghana. Oh, Langkat. Oh, Dulonga Magra, blow me out.
0: Oh, dear, you too, eh? Now, where's me breakfast?
1: Ego!
0: Me chuka hazi. Ellinger, how long did you boil this egg? How long did you boil that door?
2: Make him open this egg!
0: How dare you bring all that water into my house? Get out water.
2: It's no use shouting at it. That water is death.
0: What a tragedy, death water. Explain, sir. Why are you floating through my bedroom on a piano?
2: Well, I was sleeping on it in the key of G when suddenly the great dam burst.
0: You filthy swine. I shall see my solicitor.
2: Hurry up, Major, get on.
0: What?
2: The floods are rising at the rate of 3 and 6 minutes an hour.
0: Oh, are they? Well, I must first dive down to the basement and collect the tenant's rent.
2: While he's gone, here's a joke. It appears that there were two men, you see, a Scottish man, a Jewish man, and they were having lunch together. After the meal, a bill was proffered, and the Scotsman was heard to say he would pay for it. Next day, a Jewish ventriloquist was found murdered. Of course, if I have offended the Scots by this story, we can all always tell the story, so it ends up with the Scots ventriloquist being murdered, you see. Or, on the other hand, if I've offended both, then we substitute another race. Well, to be on the safe side, I should have told the story with different races altogether. Now, for instance, the Derby and the Aston Gold Cup, behind the legs of the...
0: Excuse me, sir. They were all out. Never mind. I had to turn the gas off, so it didn't matter. Now, just fit this outboard motor onto the piano and...
3: Meantime, from the comparative safety of a long-disused factory chimney, a French crag reviews his financial position.
4: Well, I'm on empty tin. On fishbone liquor. One house brick for me down. Piece of string.
0: Hello.
5: Oh!
0: So, you've been keeping these things from me, eh?
5: Ow!
0: Now, put all that stuff in my name at once.
5: I'm sorry, Grandpa.
0: Well then.
5: Sorry, Grandpa. It's good I have my teeth back for Christmas.
0: Here is the pawn ticket.
5: You pawned my teeth? You're a spine of a spy.
0: What?
5: I challenge you to a duel. Name your weapon.
0: Chief.
5: I'm lost.
0: Don't take it to heart, Steam Count.
2: I'm taking it to heart.
0: I have a feeling that any moment now our star will wax. Get your ear to the ground and hear what your ear can hear. Here come the squire now.
2: Yes. I have called this meeting because of all this extraordinary weather.
0: Oh, you read in the paper that it is a Queen Anne reign. Mar.
5: No, it's Queen Anne's reign we're getting, is it? She's responsible.
2: This is a very serious allegation against Queen Anne.
5: Oh.
2: If this is her reign, then we must ask her to stop it.
0: I'm a military man, sir. It's my duty as a senior scoundrel to ask Her Majesty Queen Anne to leave off reigning.
6: What are we going to do in the meantime?
2: I don't know how to stop rain, folks. If there was anybody who could, they'd be worth their weight in gold.
4: Be very pretty storm.
2: Will you explain those frayed colors?
7: They are part of our entourage. We were resting in the Urals. When we saw your flight.
2: I must draw the blinds.
7: This man clenching a do-it-yourself beetroot is Count Jim Nebula's Moriarty, who will unleash a truth upon you.
4: The sky over England is leaking, and that's why the rain is getting in.
2: Good.
8: Oh, well. Did you hear that?
2: Oh, yes. He's turning out the back of his head.
7: Of course he is. That is where he keeps his words. It took him years to get it right, Chulo. The count continues.
5: Yes. I suggest...
7: Who threw that steaming pudding at the count?
9: I did.
7: There's two of us, you know. Thank you.
2: Wait! You two men claim the sky is leaking. What proof have you?
5: Order, bro!
7: Moriarty. Moriarty, play him our qualifications.

0: There. Recorded at sea.
1: I'm sorry I ever doubted you.
0: And now, good villagers, this is our plan. We will sue the government for neglecting to keep in good repair the sky over Upper Dicker Village. We will, of course, need scientific premises. Tell me, has this village got a laboratory?
1: Could you spell that?
0: And ruin the gag? Never, sir. Come, Marathi.
2: That was a special arrangement of the Houses of Parliament in the Key of C.
3: And now, folks, a big hern for the hairy speaker hern.
4: Thank you, silent prime minister. The honorable house.
0: There he goes. Honorable member, the serious situation has arisen. I'm glad you all came.
5: I meet the president. The most important thing of all has been the consequent memory about those vintage from the springtide. Whoever makes cruel sound on the edge, the X plus the sound, should get pay and nursing drink, chum up. Thank you.
0: I'm coming to that, sir. First, the grave news. The village of Upper Dicker has accused Queen Anne of reigning too long. You choose your words well, sir. The villagers have insurrected.
6: Spike!
0: So, I have the dare. Dispatched the steam gunboat up the river Steam Dicker.
2: And that is the end of today in Parliament. Meantime, here's a non-sequitur entitled Ray Ellington.
7: Too much. Too much. You're just too marvelous for words.

0: Meantime, three men are trying to cross the River Dicker by iron bedstead.
1: Well, it hasn't sunk yet.
2: It's not in the river yet.
1: I know, but if it doesn't sink on land, that's half the battle.
2: Loo!
1: What's loo?
2: Half a battle. Waterloo! We got a Waterloo in our garden. Never mind.
1: Apparently nobody else.
2: Never mind. He can't live forever, you know.
3: Oh, no. You just write on crazy blood.
2: Oh, very well. I will. Well, come on, I'm waiting.
3: All right, I'm living forever as fast as I can.
2: You're a phony, Mad Daniken.
3: Let's get on with it. I'm getting tired, Lion and Bird. My mother said it's not good for young men to lie
1: in
3: bed.
1: Get back in, Tip. You're in training. Now all stand on the bed and lift it quickly before we realize it can't be done. Hop!
2: Hello. It's floating. And it fits the river perfectly.
1: It's as I plin, plan, plume, and plinge tonight. We'll be in the London. With luck, Heckle should win the sleeping contest. And with the prize money, we can afford a new sky over Dicker.
3: Who's the captain of this bird?
4: I am Sea Ranger Buckle of the Royal Apotheca Navy. And clear of the bird for action. Oh! My nut! You try that again. Oh! Give you one more chance. Just you do that again. Don't do that again.
3: Let on make a tail on. If you hit Bottle, you hit me. Oh, he hit me! He hit me, Bottle.
4: You hit him again.
3: Oh,
4: Heckles, you better get out of here before you get killed.
1: Mr. Bullock, what is that explosion aft?
2: Don't ask, lad, don't ask. Look, a naval sloop and it's firing shells addressed to us.
5: Ahoy, HMS Fairy Cake.
4: Oh!
5: Everyone who does will be incarcerated.
2: You filthy crime!
1: Very well, we'll change the route to his face. What is it?
6: There are strange monsters, sir.
2: Good villagers, this is a hot air Goldolphus balloon in which we will ascend to repair your sky as soon as Squire Seagun returns with the money.
1: Stop!
7: Bad news!
1: Bad news!
7: What? That sounds like bad news! Oh.
1: The brass bedstead was sung by naval gunfire and Eccles went down with his mattress. Worse still, he came up again.
7: So... It's no money!
2: He took that badly. Well, gentlemen, no money, no repairs. But worst of all, no money.
0: And still it rained. The waters rose, and because of his build, Mr. Seacombe was the first in danger of drowning.
8: What are you doing at the window, Ming? Oh, dear. This means we shall have to move up a floor again.
1: Quick, him stop raining.
2: Thank heavens. I thought you'd never stop.
3: At last, a happy ending.
2: Not quite. That is a happy ending. Yes, well, that's about all there is, really, I suppose. You'd better get out of here as quick as you can, you know.

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1: I never did have a head for heights.
2: And the smell of this gilt paint is something chronic.
1: You're beginning to get a gilt complex.
2: Walk it, you elf. Witty with it now. Come on, we'd better lower ourselves down to do a bit more.
1: Right, all then. You put the pot of paint on your shoulder and I'll let the cradle down.
2: All right, now, careful, elf. There's a good lad. Let the rope out gentle.
1: All right, now, Fred, hold on. Here we go.
2: Elf, stop!
1: There we are, then.
2: You stupid clotheted clown. Fancy pulling up sharp like that. Now, look what's happened to the paint.
1: Oh, Fred, I'm sorry. What a mess.
3: That was an excerpt from The Man with the Golden Arm. Another in our series, a film worth remembering, which is more than can be said for the next half hour.
4: However, for those with patience and understanding, here is a sort of radio show which is beyond our ken. Among those taking part are Lumberly Falterwick and Natalie Shenwood, Songs at the Clavichord, the Massed Choir of the Chorus Girls Rest Home, Jack Luby, Miss Evelyn Exit.
5: Wouldn't mind going out with her.
4: To continue, Big Chief Blenkinsop, Thalia Gronch, and of course Mr. Kenneth Horn, who prefers to remain anonymous. Ladies and gentlemen, Kenneth Horn.
6: Hello, good evening, and welcome to Beyond Our Ken. Now, always make sure before listening that this is the authentic Beyond Our Ken. Beware of imitations. Because one week, another chap calling himself Kenneth Horn turned up for the broadcast, but fortunately the genuine article was easily distinguishable. I've got a little lion stamped on my head. Well, now let me, as usual, tell you some of the things that have happened since we last met. Well, by far the most eventful day was Thursday, when I had a contract to appear for Unlimited Television Limited. So, I went round to their new studio for a morning rehearsal.
7: All right, settle down now, please. Settle down, please. Thank you. Well, Mr. Horn, can we have you in position? Thank you. All right, Gladys, get into place alongside Mr. Horn. That's it. Right. Right, now, quiet, everybody. Got your camera lined up, Cecil?
8: Yes, Dudley.
7: Right. Now, this time, don't forget to wind the film past the four little red dots. Stand by. Action!
9: Peter, it's been such fun today. I've had a lovely time.
6: Yes, Samantha, and you're such fun to be with.
9: Oh, isn't it heavenly here in the haystack? Oh, I wish this day would never end. Clasp my hand tighter.
6: Samantha?
9: Yes, Peter?
6: There's only one perfect way to end our day together.
9: Oh, Peter, you mean...
6: Yes. Here, have one of the new king-sized filter-tip cigarettes.
9: Oh, well, they're not Trafalgar Squares, are they?
6: Of course. Double the length, twice the strength.
9: Only Trafalgar Squares contain that subtle blend of toasted menthol and new-mown hay.
6: Plus the special high-octane smoke flavour worth 10 guineas an ounce.
9: They're so easy to identify. Only this cigarette produces a cloud of foul, evil-smelling smoke.
6: Yes, you're always alone with...

0: Smile goes down.
1: Okay, that's fine. A 10 minutes break, everyone.
2: Oh, dear, I'm glad that's over, Gladys.
3: Me too. Anyone got fags?
2: Well, I'm going for a quick cup of tea, I think. See you later.
4: Are you Excuse me, Mr. Could I have your autograph?
2: Oh, it certainly is.
4: I hope you don't mind me asking. It's not for me. It's for me granddad.
2: Oh. Well.
4: Thank you.
2: There you are. Do you work here?
4: Yes, Unlimited Television very kindly kept me on. You see, I used to be a stage doorkeeper here before this place became a television studio.
2: Oh, you mean when it was the old Odadrome Theatre?
4: You know, Mr. Holmes, some of the best British musical comedies were staged in this very theatre.
2: Yes, I know these modern musicals may be all right for some, but you can't beat the old ones, can you?
4: No, you can't. When I think of smash hits like Susie and the Soldier, remember that one?
2: Yes, certainly I do.
4: Yes, and then there was That Girl Gertie.
2: Yes, that one too.
4: Tame Pansies.
2: Tame Pansies?
4: Yeah, that was a sequel to Wild Violet. But my favorite of all was Kitty from Kensington.
2: Oh, I don't remember that one.
4: You don't remember Kitty from Kensington? Oh, you missed a treat. What a lovely show that was.

0: The scene, a fashionable street in Kensington. The time, just after the First World War.
1: Good gracious! Do these old eyes of mine deceive me?
2: No!
1: It can't be. It is. It's Captain Percy Brewster and the Moor.
2: Oh, bless my soul. It's Reggie of Fairfax.
1: Hello, sport. Good to see you. I heard a rumor that you got shot in the Ardennes.
2: Nonsense. By the way, this is my ex-batman, Bobby Beadle.
3: Honored to meet you, Mr. Fairfax. Captain Brewster has kindly allowed me to stay in his service.
1: Where are you off to, Percy?
2: To tea with Lord Fitzstrumpet.
1: Dash it all, so am I. I hear his daughter Millicent is quite an eyeful. Be careful, Percy. From what they say, a rich, brave, and handsome man like you is just what she is looking for.
3: Don't you worry about the captain. He is used to such things. All the pretty young girls throw themselves at his feet.
1: Oh, Percy.
2: I can't help it if I've got to sexy toes.
1: Well, this is the house. Shall we go in?
2: Wait, I have an amusing idea. Bobby, let us indulge in a little harmless deception. You and I shall change places.
3: I don't understand, sir.
2: You shall be Captain Percy Brewster, and I shall be your batman, Bobby.
1: Oh. I say, what fun.
2: Well, Captain Percy Brewster, what do you say?
3: Stand to attention when you're talking to me.
2: All right, don't overdo it. Now, remember, Reggie, I'm Bobby. Come on, let's go in.
4: Well, gentlemen, may I present to my daughter, Millicent?
2: I say, Lord Fitzstrumpet, what a stunner.
3: Don't be impertinent, Bobby. Go to the servants' quarters and amuse yourself.
2: Very good, Captain.
5: So you are the king of Percy Brewster. I've heard so much about your deeds, Captain.
3: Then let us take a walk in the Rose Garden.
5: Oh, a splendid idea. It's so nice at this time of the year.
3: It's nice at any time of the year. Come, Millicent, let us savor the breath of the wild hysteria.
5: Captain, surely you mean wisteria.
3: I know what I mean.
5: Your arm, Captain Brewster.
3: Well, please, call me Percy.
5: Oh, Percy. Isn't it beautiful out here?
3: Not half so beautiful as you, Millicent.
5: Look at the roses. Aren't they blooming lovely?
3: Yes, I'm a sucker for roses. Tell me what else you like.
5: Boating on the river with a handsome army officer. Do you know any?
3: Only me? What about next weekend?
5: You mean you and I in the same boat together?
3: Yes.
4: I'd like to kiss and cuddle you in a canoe. Think of all the things to do in a canoe.
5: It would be so much fun to in a canoe.

0: theatre, this private regatta.
1: And I would always be so true in a canoe.
0: We're a wedding ring.

0: Well, well, well, half an hour is gone. I wonder what's keeping Millicent and Captain Brewster.
1: Don't worry, Lord Fitztrumpet. They may have dallied by the dahlias.
0: Yes, and no doubt Cupid's been at it again. The young rascal, eh? Are you in love, Mr. Fairfax?
1: Yes, sir, I am. But unhappily, she does not return my love.
0: Oh, what rotten luck, Mr. Fairfax. Would it help to tell me about it?
1: Indeed. It might.
2: Thank you.

0: to me.
1: You poor chap, I know how you must feel.
0: She's okay with him, but just says nay to me.
1: She has brought a dismay to me.

0: That's a thank you, yes. All right. Yes.
1: You're only making it more painful. A good cup of tea will put you right. It's late today. What are they up to below stairs?
2: Hello, who are you?
3: I'm the kitchen maid. My name is Kitty.
2: You are very pretty, Kitty. So slender and pale.
3: Not really, sir. I have been mixing flour.
2: Oh, pretty witty, Kitty.
3: Who are you, sir?
2: I'm Captain... That is, I am in the service of Captain Percy Brewster. My name is Bobby.
3: Hello, Bobby. I can scarce believe that you are in service. You seem such a man of the world, and I, a simple kitchen maid who knows nothing of life.
2: My dear Kitty, neither do I know much. So you see, we are both, how shall I put it, dead ignorant. I do know one thing, though.
3: Oh, what is that?
2: I'm no intelligent chatterer. Don't know why Anthony took Cleopatra into his tent, but you give me a thrill.
3: I don't know why King Charles bought his grim, or how a camel can go without water indefinitely, but you give me a thrill. I'm not a lover of Shakespeare.
2: Never heard of Samuel Pepys.
3: But you have got what it takes, dear.
2: You can take it quite gladly for keeps. I don't know old Homer's Iliad, or why Delilah cut Samson's hair till he had nothing at all. You give me a thrill. I never studied anatomy, but oh, your looks and your figure quite shatter me.

0: the master's ringing for tea. I'd better take it up.
1: Here, let me help you.
2: And this one I bagged in the Highlands. Biggest antlers I've ever seen. Very proud of it.
1: Oh, in that case, I'd better take my hat off it.
3: Hello, Daddy.
2: Oh, you're back, Millicent.
3: What's the matter with it?
4: No, he means... Oh, never mind. Lord Fitztrumpet, we have some news for you.
3: Yeah, Daddy, out there in the rose garden, we fell.
2: It's those blasty slippery leaves.
4: No, sir, no. Millicent and I, we're in love.
1: Congratulations.
2: Well, we must celebrate. Where's that confounded tea?
0: Sorry I'm late, sir.
1: It wasn't our fault, my lord. I've been singing to her.
2: What? What's that?
1: It's no good denying it. I'm in love with your kitchen maid.
4: But, sir, you can't be. Think of your rank.
3: Oh, how fascinating. You're a taxi driver?
4: No, Millicent, I'm afraid he is the real Captain Percy Brewster.
3: Oh, no.
4: Yes. This deception has gone far enough. I am nothing but an ex-army batman.
0: And you are an army captain of high rank?
1: Yes, Kitty, I'm afraid so. Does this mean our love can never be? Well, it's a dashed awkward situation. I mean, a captain and a kitchen maid and a lord's daughter and a batman. It's unheard of.
3: Wait! All is not lost, you see. We, too, have practiced a little harmless deception. I am Kitty, the kitchen maid.
0: And I am Millicent, Lord Fitztrumpet's daughter.
1: No! Oh, bliss.
4: Is this true, Lord Fitztrumpet?
2: Yes, but you see, I'm not really Lord Fitztrumpet. I'm a gypsy.
1: Oh, God heaven! Then, Millicent, you are...
0: No, he's a gypsy prince, actually.
1: But then you are of nobility, after all.
5: Oh, yes.
4: Well, now we know who everybody really is, we may...
1: Just a minute. Since we're being quite truthful with each other...
4: Reggie, not you. Don't tell me you're not Reggie Fairfax.
1: I'm afraid I'm not.
4: Then, who on earth are you?
1: I'm Sandy Wilson.
2: Well, there must be a moral in all this somewhere.
1: There is. True love conquers all.

0: It can be champagne and caviar,
1: or an early morning cup of tea.

0: And so to the Kenneth Horne documentary feature, Hornorama. Yes, once again, Kenneth Horne and his team of investigators bring you a factual report on topics of immediate interest. And this week we present a close-up on sport.
1: Does it interfere with smoking and drinking? Well now, first of all, let's talk to one or two famous sports enthusiasts. You, sir, you're a well-known footballer, I believe.
2: That is so, yes. Stanley Birkinshaw. I play for Chocolate Athletic.
1: Chocolate Athletic, eh? What position?
2: I'm their soft centre forward. As it so happens, I've only just started with this side. Yes. Previously, I was outside right for West Sussex Sentinels. They christened me the Super Flash because of my supreme speed, but my startling success was soon spotted, and I switched sides at some considerable transfer fee. Several thousands it was.
1: Oh, that's wonderful. Now, tell me then, what is your best attribute as a footballer?
2: Well, you see, I'm such a first-class dribbler.
1: Now, here's another gentleman. You, sir, do you play any particular game?
3: Yes, I... Well, I'm going to give it up. It almost gives me such a shocking cold.
1: Well, I'm sorry about that. What game is it?
3: Drafts.
1: Now, here's a very charming lady. Madam, are you a sporting lover?
4: Well, yes, very.
1: Well, now tell us, what are you interested in that won't get cut out?
4: As a matter of fact, I'm very keen on judo. Oh, yes. I've been attending judo lessons for some time now. It comes in very handy.
1: And may I ask if you've got a boyfriend?
4: Well, I did until last week, and then I threw him over.
1: And now we're privileged to meet a delightful old gentleman who was at one time a champion boxer. A champion boxer. Good evening to you, sir.
5: Good evening, sir. Thank you for asking me up here.
1: Not at all. It's delightful to have you. If I may interrupt just for one moment. I believe you've written a book on your boxing experiences.
5: Yes. That's true, sir. Yes, it's a sort of scrapbook. it tells all about my big fights.
1: Yes, I'm sure about that. Well, now, something I've always wanted to know, sir. What actually made you want to fight?
5: Drink, mostly. I can tell you. When I had one or two...
1: No. Are you all right, sir?
5: Thank
1: you. Oh, good, well...
5: You nearly had me over. I'm not...
1: Now, tell me one thing more. How long were you in the fight? How long were you in the fight game?
5: 35 years.
1: How long?
5: 35
1: And now, what was your most memorable fight?
5: That would be the welterweight contest with a Berman G. Basher. I had it all my own way for the first three rounds, and then the fourth round, I had a bit of bad luck. My seconds had to throw in the towel.
1: Oh, dear, you were in real trouble.
5: I was. My shorts were falling down. Oh, damn the ankles. I had...
1: Of the many and varied sporting interests which cater for a wide public, there are, of course, those which are essentially of male appeal. Such adventurous pursuits as car racing.
6: Hello, Rodney.
7: Hey, Charles.
6: So this is the new car, eh? Rodney Mark III.
7: Isn't she a beauty?
6: Mmm. You had her on the circuit yet?
7: I've done a few laps this morning, and believe me, Charles, she went like a barn. Designed built my own specifications.
6: Yeah. I adore the colour scheme, Rodney. Mm-hmm. Lilac and chartreuse.
7: That's right. And then I got the new outstretched fins at the back. They're very different from the old design.
6: I know. Fins ain't what they used to be.
7: You are a bit of a wag. Now tell me, Charles, do you like my new crash helmet?
6: Honestly?
7: Yes, Charles.
6: Is that what it is? I thought you'd gone bald.
7: Yeah? Then, yes. I wouldn't be surprised if I did, though. It's a pretty nerve-wracking game, this.
6: You're so right, Horace. I know you've got your heart set on winning the trophy this year. You deserve to. After all, you keep at it so hard.
7: Well, Charles, a railing stone gathers no telling what.
6: That's what I like about you, Rodney. Your tremendous nerve. No one else would have done a joke like that.
7: Yeah, so I think I'll take the car for another spin around the course.
6: Good idea. Can't have enough practice. But it'll all be worth it, Rodney.
7: Well, I hope so. At least I'm quietly confident.
6: Of course you're in. Mm-hmm. Just think how proud you'll be.
7: Yes.
6: Triumphant winner of the Soapbox Derby. Stay far.
1: One of the most popular outdoor sports is the thrill of the turf, and almost every day the pleasures of horse racing are tasted by a large section of the public. Even those who are unable to attend the race meetings can enjoy the benefits of well-informed BBC commentary. We sent our own reporter, Cecil Snaith, to Kempton Park.
8: Well, hello, listeners, and welcome to Kempton Park, where the runners for the 2:30 are just coming up to the starting post. I am myself at the starting post and in a very good position to see these 24 runners get away in this 6-furlong selling plate. The favourite, Cool Crew Harry, has been coughing slightly and is a little hoarse. Unfortunately, the great sport of horse racing has been besmirched a little just lately with the activities of outside gangs who have been attempting to... I say, just a moment. I just spotted someone giving something to one of the horses. I say there. What are you giving that horse?
9: Only a lump of sugar, Governor. He's very partial to it.
8: Oh, but are you sure it's ordinary sugar?
9: Of course it is. Here, you have a lump.
8: Oh, thank you. Yes, all right, it is sugar. Well, listeners, you can't be too careful these days. Now, I see the starter is getting them in line now, and it looks like a good start. Yes, they're away first time, and... And this is Cecil Smith, winner of the 2:30, returning you to the studio.
1: Well, there you are. There'll be another horn around next week when the subject will be bad-tempered doctors. Can they keep their patients? Also, in next week's program, we have an item of special interest for the Luton Girls Choir. It's the Luton Boys Choir. A well-known doctor will be talking about neuritis and how badly the theatre needs them. So until next week at the same time, this is Kenneth Horne saying goodbye for now and leaving you with this thought from a listener. When a hairdresser retires, should he receive a parting gift? Good night.
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12: In community singing on Sunday, the Reverend Angus Smith will not be leading his congregation in singing the Sky Boat Song.
13: And on Thursday, you'll be able to hear Mr. Peter Cadbury reading excerpts from his autobiography entitled Reminiscences of a Chocolate-Covered Tycoon.
11: But meanwhile, for those of you who are more easily pleased, here's 30 minutes of mundane and tepid buffoonery as for the last time in the present series we take you round the horn. The story so far. It was winter in the lumber camp as Camp Lumber Betty Frenchy Marston, he of the eyes like burning coals and a nose like a faggot, strode into the bunkhouse and confronted the notorious camp foreman, Kenneth Vancouver Jack Williams. Where is Eskimo Nell, played by Bill Blubberlips Pertwee? Coated in bear grease, he rasped. Vancouver Jack snatched up his old saw, played by old saw Hugh Paddock, with a set of rusty teeth. If I can't have her, nobody shall, he cried, sobbed, wiped his eyes, and sang two choruses of My Yiddish Mama. Meanwhile, on top of a nearby mountain, a lean, grey, menacing form silhouetted against the sky raised its head to the moon and dismally howled.
14: My name is Kenneth Horn. That was Douglas Smith, photographic model of Old Compton Street. First of all, the answers to last week's quiz. Complete the titles of the following songs. First, It's a Long Way Too. Now, well, Mr. J.G. of Rotherhithe, I sympathize with your plight, especially these cold mornings. But the answer was Tipperary. Now, the next title, Over My Shoulder Goes. Well, we had some rather interesting, if exaggerated, claims regarding that. The answer, nevertheless, is Over My Shoulder Goes One Care. And now, the return of J. Peasmould Gruntfuttock, the celebrated walking slum. Mr. Gruntfuttock, please. Mr. Gruntfuttock.
15: Oh, yes. Oh, yes. Thank you. Yes. Thank you. Nice of you to ask me up here. I have doffed that nomenclature. I've completely doffed it and took on a cognomen of a more pleasing and euphonious nature.
14: You mean you've changed your name?
15: Yes, that puts it in a globule.
14: And may I ask why?
15: My eye happened to perchance to light upon an item of intelligence in my daily paper while I was carrying the horse-meat omen about this lady, although she was enamoured of a said gentleman by the cognomen of Thick Broom, and I quote, she would not let him plight her nuptials until he had doffed it.
14: And so, what are you changing your name to?
15: Well, I have toyed with several, including... including Wendy. Anthony Armstrong McHorse Privet. It's a very good, strong name.
14: Very good, yes.
15: And Dennis Tremaine Wilson. But I finally settled on one which suits my personality. A name which is noble yet dignified, yet furtive. Aha! Aha, you say. What is it? I cannot surmise.
14: All right, if you insist. Aha, what is it? I cannot surmise.
15: I am henceforth to be known as Count Rory O'Thighblast. And that is Irish, as befits my new calling, that of wandering bard, or as I'm known local, the Swan of Oxton.
14: Yes. I take it you've become a poet.
15: Yes, yes. This morning, to be exact. And I have composed an epic stanza to commemorate this being the last programme. I shall read it to you.
14: Good. Thank you.
15: I shall read. Oh, grand and mighty round the horn, full loud your fame is crowed, from John O'Groats near the town of Wick to the horse-meat shop in the Bull's Pond Road. So here's a toast to you listeners bold, who rejoice in our gladsome frolic. May ye long be spared from athlete's foot. Not to mention the colic.
14: Well, thank you very much. Thank you.
15: Good afternoon.
14: Good afternoon to you. Thank you.
15: Goodbye.
14: Thank you and goodbye. Count Rory O'Thighblast, nay Gruntfuttock.
11: And now, more compelling than Ragtag and Bobtail. More breathtaking in its savage grandeur than Come Dancing. more starkly unashamed in its scenes of searing animal passion than woman's are. We present Kenneth Horn, Special Agent.
14: My name is Kenneth Horn, licensed to kill on one side of the road. On even dates. Now, this story began in my luxuriously appointed pied a terre in Jermyn Street. I'd just finished a case, and I just sat there idly mending a tear in a pair of old pieds. When suddenly the phone rang. Hello, Drusilla Bifus here.
16: Who do you think you're kidding, Horn? You can drop the disguise. This is Brown Horrocks, MI5. I want you to get over here immediately. I'll be waiting for you halfway down the next page, disguised as a jam stain.
14: I leapt into my 2.4 Douglas Smith and pressed the starter.
17: Rum, rum, rum, rum.
14: I did a fast racing change, nosed him out into the traffic, and roared off in the direction of Whitehall.
17: Yeah.
14: All right, Smith, don't make a meal of it. Your big end will go or something.
17: Ah, Horn.
14: Ah, Brown Horrocks.
17: Horn, disaster is staring us in the face.
14: Yes, I know. I've read the rest of this lousy sketch. Can't we just go into the song?
17: No, no, no. We've got a responsibility to the nation. Someone's getting at the American rockets. Listen to this recording.
18: Oh, hi there, Colonel, my pot handle out there in space. Can you hear me, son? We all are mighty proud of what you're doing up there. Always assuming that what you're doing up there is what we think you're doing up there. Can you all hear me, son?
19: Thank you kindly, sir. Now, I'm fixing to open a hatch on my little old space capsule and walk out into little old space. I'm just opening the hatch now, and I'm just getting out now. Wait a minute. There's someone walking through space towards me. He's got a yellow band around his space helmet.
20: Oh, I'm sorry, sir, you can't park here. This. Happens to be a meter zone. I'm afraid I shall have to give you a ticket.
14: Good gracious, a parking meter attendant in outer space.
17: Yes, it's costing the American government a fortune in fines. Their last rocket was towed away and they had to go to reclaim it from Kentish Town. Hundreds of the chaps up there. We don't know who's behind them, but we do suspect.
14: Not Mantovani.
17: Actually, no. Fiendish Japanese mastermind, Dr. Chu N. Ginsberg. Go get him, Horn.
14: And with that, the interview was over. He stared at me sternly. I stared at his sternly. Chu could play at that game. Then he stood up and offered me a limp hand.
17: Have a limp hand.
14: Well, thanks, I've already got two. With that, I hailed a passing announcer and told him to get me there. Smith.
11: Sir. Outside a certain house in Harley Street some seconds later.
14: Oh, thank you. And take this for your trouble. 2 teaspoonfuls after meal.
11: Oh, bless you, kind sir. You're one of nature's idiots.
14: Thank you. And with that, he shot off rapidly in the opposite direction.
11: Later, second, some street Harley and House Certain are outside.
14: Don't build your parts up, Smith. I went up the bell and rang the steps.
21: Come in. I am Carlotta, Dr. Chu N. Ginsberg's receptionist.
14: Well, I'd like to see the doctor.
21: One moment.
14: Oh, thank you. Do I get that under the National Health?
21: I believe in giving the patients a warm reception.
14: I eyed Carlotta speculatively. My glance traveled from head to foot, stopping at all stations. I pressed her against me roughly. Roughly 10 minutes it was. A voice came in a husky question mark.
22: Are you wearing corset?
14: No, it's my shoulder holster.
21: Take me, I'm yours.
14: Oh, really? Oh, just a minute. Smith!
23: Yes, sir.
14: Distract the audience's attention for a few minutes, will you?
11: My pleasure, sir.
14: No, mine, actually.
11: As you say, sir, 4 weeks, 2 days later.
14: 4 weeks, 2 days? Why 4 weeks.
11: Rehearsal, sir. If a thing's worth
14: yes, praying... Yes, I see what you mean.
11: Sometime later, Special Agent Horn raced clumsily down the stairs to the fiendish doctor's lair in the basement.
19: Come in. Sir, I can't say this rubbish. Load of nuts. These writers give me any old nonsense that comes into their heads. All this, sir. It's a disgrace.
14: Well, they're probably tired. It's the end of the series.
19: You want to get shot of them. You want to get shot of the pair of them. Get someone decent for next year. Get that Frank Muir and Christine Norden. Very good. Or that Gallstone and Simpkins, or whatever they call them. They'd service me properly. I need to be serviced. They could make me into a child star. I could be a child star. I could be the brightest orb in the showbiz firmament. I could be. Nobody loved me. They don't love me. It's not fair. It's not just.
14: You all right now?
19: Yes. Yes, I've got it out now. I'm much better. Sir. I can't. Look, let's skip all that rubbish. Let's get straight to the tape. Sir Horn, you have cornered me at last, but I still have one trick up my sleeve. You see this vial of noxious and bubbling liquid? Mm-hmm. I am about to drink it, and then you will see what you will see.
14: And as I watched, he drained the glass, and then slowly and inexorably he changed before my uncomprehending eyes into a striped blazer and a straw hat. Then quickly blacking up his face, he leapt onto the table and... All right, we'll let you know. All right.
19: Come on, see me no more. It's too high.
14: Yeah. And with that, he leapt onto the back of a passing George Mitchell, joined the black and white minstrels, and was never seen alive again. So, at least, for the time being, we've heard the last of...
19: Dr. Chu N. Ginsberg, N.A., failed. Goodbye.
14: Goodbye. And now, here are the Fraser Hayes Four to sing you a track from their new LP, the Charlie Katz Novelty Sextet of the Newport Jazz Festival... The Fraser Hayes Four.

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1: This is the part of the show for the trendy with it pace setters, the people who dig the kinks and consider themselves far out. And if you don't dig the kinks and think they're merely a lot of pimply adolescent scruffs, then you're not far out. First, trends in pop music. In the studio, we have the man who handles so many of these pop stars, Ozzie Mutterbucket. Now, Mr. Mutterbucket, how do you go about discovering these groups?
2: Well, take my group, the What?
1: Surely you mean the Who?
2: No, my group are called the What.
1: Oh.
2: And when you've seen him, you'll understand why. They come on stage with their long, matted, greasy hair hanging over their faces, you see. A scruffy, shapeless army surplus clothes. Then they leap about like demented tramps, shouting in a hoarse, tuneless manner. Ooh, they bring the place down. Of course, I had to work on them, you know. I had to work on them. Change their image. Yes, I even changed their name.
1: What were they called before?
2: The Beverly Sisters.
1: And thank you, Ozzie Mutterbucket. And now, still on the subject of pop music, we are heartily delighted to welcome once again the doyen of folk singers, Rambling Sid Rumper.
3: Well, now, me dear, fusset and a doodle down my dillio.
1: Yes, well, I'd rather you didn't, if you don't mind. What are you going to sing us this week, Rambling Sid?
3: I'm going to sing an 18th century courting song which tells the story of a country lass who sings to her soldier sweetheart, "Oh, soldier, soldier, when shall we be wed? For I am tired of the single life, and besides, the neighbours are starting to talk. And I can't keep on telling them you've come to read the gas meter." And he answers, "Oh, winsome maid, oh, pretty maid, fain would I make thee my wife, oh, but we cannot be wed, for I have no boots to put on." So she goes and buys him a pair of fine boots, and then she sings, "Oh, soldier, soldier, when shall we be wed?" And he sings, "Fain would I make thee my wife, oh, but I have no trousers to put on." So she gets him a fine pair of trousers, and then she sings, "Soldier, soldier, when shall we be wed?" And he sings, "Hang on a minute, I can't get these fine trousers over my boots. And anyway, I can't marry thee, as I have no belt." So she gives him one. And he goes. And as he runs off, he sings this stirring martial strain. "Fare thee well, my apple-cheeked Betty, oh, fare thee well, oh, fare thee well. For I'm off to fight my country's foes, so dry your eyes and wipe your nose. Nose, oh, nose, oh, for I'm off.

0: And thank you, Rambling Sid Rumpo. Now, Trends in the Cinema. The nostalgia for the 30s continues. And this week, at the National Film Theatre, they're showing a revival of that great classic love story, Forbidden Encounter, starring Celia Molestrangler and Binky Huckaback.
1: Oh, Fiona, this heat. I can't stand it any longer. This interminable heat is enough to drive a man out of his mind.
2: Dead, dear Charles. You're losing your grip.
1: I can't stand it any longer. I can't. I can't. Thank you, Fiona. I deserve that. Oh, darling Fiona.
2: Darling Charles.
1: Darling. Darling Fiona.
2: Yeah, darling, darling, darling Charles.
1: Holding you like this, I feel something I don't quite understand.
2: I don't quite understand it either. And yet, I sense it. Somehow.
1: I somehow sense it too.
2: I'm glad you sense it. It makes it better for both of us. Somehow, knowing.
1: I know.
2: I know you know.
1: I know you know, I know.
2: Yes, I know. Oh, Charles. What's wrong?
1: I don't know. Just this damned heat. Oh, Fiona, how I hate having to meet you furtively like this. Suppose someone were to find us out.
2: Who would ever think of looking for us here in this damp, steamy hell? Charles. Charles, there's someone there, crouching behind that palm tree. See, there, that small, swarthy man in a loincloth. Look, he's coming over.
1: It's all right, Fiona. I'll handle him. I speak his language, you know. All right. What do you want, you grinning devil?
3: Governor's respects, sir, but he says ladies aren't allowed in the Turkish bars of a Monday.
0: Ah, they knew how to make films in those days, didn't they? They just didn't bother. Trends in the theatre. When I saw an advertisement in the Stage which said, New West End Management wants avant-garde plays by unknown authors, I thought, well, I'll give it a try. So I went along to this place in Shaftesbury Avenue. Bona Productions, it was called. Hello, anybody there?
4: Hello, I'm Julian. This is my friend Sandy. We're Bona Productions. Sam,
5: look what the wind's blown in.
6: Shut up. Hold on a minute, Jewel. I'm on the phone. Hello, Noel? Noel, Sandy, how was your opening in Brighton? No, I'm sorry, Noel. Noel, Jewel and I were devastated we couldn't get down. No, you see, we had to go for drinks with Emily. Of course, Emily. Emily Littler. Hey? Oh, is he? Oh, that would explain why he was so cool. Yeah. But listen, we hope the show went well. Yeah. Right. Bye, Noel.
0: Noel Card?
6: No, Noel Tram Wicket. She does the Punch and Judy on the beach. One of our shows, you know. We do a lot of summer seasons, don't we, Jewel?
4: Oh, yes. We do the Minehead Merry-Go-Round, Frolics of Frinton, and then this year we're hoping to do Twinkle on the Pier at Yarmouth.
6: Yeah.
4: But mainly, of course, we are a West End Management, you know, avant-garde plays and that stuff.
0: Yes, yes, well, that's what I came to see you about. I've written a play and I thought you might like to put it on. It's a simple little farce set in a country house in Berkshire.
4: No, Berkshire, no.
6: Country house? Oh, it's nasty. No. Make it a slum tenement in Salford.
0: Yes, but wouldn't that make the butler rather out of place?
6: We can't be doing butlers in modern plays. Make him a tramp, like in The Caretaker.
4: Look, why can't we make him an inker? like the Royal Hunt of the Sun. Inca's very in at the moment.
6: Compromise, Jewel, compromise. Make him an Inca tramp.
4: Yes.
6: Yes, now, Mr. Horn, you say you've got this Inca tramp living in a slum in Salford.
0: Oh.
6: Now, that stimulates me. Now, it stimulates me. I don't mind admitting it. Yes, I'm getting worked up. I'm getting worked up. That's pregnant with overtones, isn't it, Jewel?
4: Oh, yes.
6: Got the overtones.
4: Now, then, where's the hidden menace?
6: Oh, the hidden menace.
0: Yes.
4: I've got it. Slowly, the whole cast changes into the rhinoceroses. See it? And when it's happened, they all get dressed as pierrots and sing songs from the Great Wall for about 5 hours.
6: Oh, it's fame,
4: yes.
6: Isn't it? Oh, I like it. It's of now.
4: Now.
6: Oh, it's now. I can see it. A troop of rhinoceroses dragged up. All dragged up as pierrots. Trolling about this Salford slum. And all of them singing, keep the empires burning, you know. That's got the ingredients for success.
4: All there.
6: It's the UNESCO's rhinoceros, Royal Hunt of the Sun. Oh, what a lovely war. And a taste of honey.
0: Well, it sounds as if it can't miss. Now, what shall I call it?
4: What else can you call it? Oh, what a lovely royal taste of the rhinoceros.
6: Say!
0: So, there we are. Finally, in trends, we've noticed a recent and healthy trend away from satire back towards the solid British virtues, honour, decency and patriotism. And to celebrate this welcome trend, here's a patriotic song that I compose myself in which I shall be supported by the massed voices of the entire cast. People say the nation is fertile. That were decimate for underquay.

0: It makes you feel sort of humble, doesn't it? Well, now, as this is the last program of the present series, the producer came to me just before the show and asked me to give a short speech thanking everybody concerned for their wonderful work throughout the whole series. The cast, the orchestra, the writers, the technicians. And he asked me if I would thank them and say what a happy team we were and what a marvelous audience you've been and what great fun we've had during these past 16 weeks. And he asked me if I'd just make a short speech mentioning all those things. And I said, no. Cheerio. See you next year.
1: That was Round the Horn, starring Kenneth Horn.
2: It's a disgrace. He's held me back. I could have been a star. I could have been a star.
1: With whom we would like to couple, Kenneth Williams.
2: It's a disgrace.
1: The talented and lovely Hugh Paddick.
3: With a smile and a smile.
1: And who among us is not thrilled to the pulchritudinous charms of Miss Betty Marston?
4: Many times. Many times.
1: Ladies and gentlemen, please be upstanding for the irrepressible, the inimitable, the unforgettable... what's his name again?
5: God, Bill Pertwee. Oh, yeah. Currently appearing at the Pier Pavilion, Yokohama.
1: On the musical side, you heard the Fraser Hayes Four and the Hornblowers, conducted by Edwin Braden.
2: Right, airy fool.
1: The script was written by Barry Took and Marty Feldman, spinsters of this parish. 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And the whole sordid enterprise has been grossly mismanaged by John Simmons, who pleads the headache.
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8: How do you do, ladies and gentlemen? In tonight's edition of Desert Island Wobblies, my special guest is Ferdinand Boring.

0: and formerly a human being.
1: Good evening, Ferdinand.
0: Good evening. No, that's my line.
1: Oh, sorry. Now, Mr. Boring, perhaps first of all we could turn to the...
0: Look, will you please stick to your own lines?
1: Oh, sorry. Very sorry about that, ladies and gentlemen. Now, Ferdinand, today you're quite an important person on the radio time.
0: Look, for the last time, will you?
1: Yes?
0: Oh, I give up. Yes, that is correct, Roy.
1: I see. Well, I believe, for instance, that you are currently employed as the man who spits on producers' requests for more program publicity.
0: That is correct, yes.
1: And before that, you laid out the radio pages in your spare time, relaxed by writing the Lord's Prayer on the head of a pin.
0: Yes, correct is yes, that.
1: And you're shortly hoping to take over from the highly important man whose job it is to get a pair of nail scissors and cut out little jagged patterns down the side of each page.
0: That correct, yes, sir.
1: Fine. Well, it's really wonderful to have you here on Desert Island Wobblies, Mr. Boring.
0: Thank you.
1: Now, as you know, the idea of Desert Island Wobblies is that you have to imagine you've been cast away on a desert island, and then tell me, in not more than 500 pseudo-intellectual statements, which six wobbly things you'd like to take with you.
0: Yes. Well, I gave this a great deal of thought, Roy, and... The first wobbly thing I've chosen is this one.
1: Oh, I see. Yes. A very interesting choice, that.
0: Thank you.
1: Yes. I'm afraid I can't actually tell the listeners what it is, for reasons of a somewhat unwholesome nature, but you can take it from me, it doesn't half wobble. Fine. Well, moving on to your second wobbly thing, Mr. Boring, what did you choose for that?
0: Well, for the second wobbly thing, I think I'd have to plump... For this one.
1: Ah, another wobbly thing which we can't mention, I see.
0: I'm afraid not, no.
1: Well, I am sorry about this, ladies and gentlemen, but it may help to say that this wobbly thing isn't quite as wobbly as the first wobbly thing he chose. Although, let's be honest, it doesn't exactly muck about, does it?
0: No, it's got a fair old dangle to it, I say.
1: Quite, yes. Probably because it's not used to being out in the light.
0: Right.
1: Well, moving on now to your third and fourth wobbly things.
0: Yes, here we are.
1: Right, fine, yes, thank you. I'm afraid we still can't tell you exactly what those two wobbly things just then were, ladies and gentlemen. Although I am permitted to say, that will be all thank you, Doris. Now on to your...
2: Dear sir, this program is the most disgusting thing I have ever listened to without fail every week in all my life. Unless the Burgess Way is immediately taken off the air, I shall personally send a letter to the Radio Times in real handwriting and ask for my fine as a BBC licensed dodger back. 50 years ago, when I was a younger version of the same miserable old faceache you're now listening to, we never had wobbly things at all. Our parents used to staple them all to the floor. And we used to respect them for it. And what's more, we used to beat them up. Yours sincerely, Joe Kendall, Chris Emmett, Nigel Reese, and Fred Harris. P.S. And don't you dare use my phone calls to sneak in your opening credits again.
3: Well, in view of that last call, the BBC butter up the listeners by sending them both a Christmas card department, have decided to take this week's edition of the Burkis Way to Dynamic Living off the air and replace it with...
0: We present a history of things through the ages. Written by someone else other than Peter Clayton and narrated in stereo by giving Richard Burton a single script to read.
4: One of the most primitive imitative histories, it is, was the IITTVV production action. All you need is viewers.
3: In early 1964, American record producer Sid D. Mercenary began smoking lots of big cigars and changing his religion. The effect was immediate. In 1963, he had become a top impresario. He managed Diana Ross and the Supremes with the help of vitamin pills and was also responsible for The Who, or the Liberal Party as they were then known, whom he continued to handle until the newspapers got to hear of it. Later still, in 1962, when Phil Spector's sound burst

0: upon the public, he was one of the first people to open a window. I asked him what it was like getting paid 58p an hour to talk to the BBC.
1: Yeah, I remember 1959 very clearly. A lot of things happened that month. I remember there was a young married couple from Salt Lake City. The chick was one day frightened by a sink plunger and later gave birth to Mick Jagger.
0: What else happened that year?
1: Well, if I remember right, that was the year I had both my hands all bandaged up after an accident. And Julie Andrews brought out my favorite things.
0: Yes, it must have been quite a thrill. And I believe all the really big contracts were settled at parties.
1: Sure, as same as they are today, in fact.
2: Far out, Susie. That's really just too far out.
3: Excuse me, aren't you Mr. Ken Tasteless of the Exploitation Record Company?
2: Yeah, I am. What is it, lady?
3: Sorry to bother you, Mr. Tasteless, but I got a fantastic boy for you here. I tell you, he can make it really big.
2: That's no use to me. I only book singers. Say, what's in these cigarettes, tobacco?
3: Mr. Tasteless, look, this boy is walking dynamite. What's that, Rod? Rod, sure, I know, leave it to me, Rod. Look, Mr. Tasteless, he's really gonna make it. Sing him something, Rod. Great, Rod. Hey, what do you think, Mr. Tasteless?
2: Don't waste my time, lady. Hey, Susie, ain't that Bobby Gentry over by the piano? What's she doing over here?
4: I hear she's gonna release Both Sides Now.
2: Boy, that I gotta see.
3: Mr. Tasteless,
2: yeah?
3: I'm beginning to think people are right what they say about you. You're damn ignorant. You don't know your...
2: Ignorant, my elbow. Look, lady, I'll be honest with you. You want me to spell it out? Okay, you're Mr. McEwen here. He's suffering with a bit of a handicap if he wants to make it as a singer.
3: Well, handicap, Mr. Tasteless?
2: Sure. You'd really have to try and dead him up a bit.
3: How do you mean dead him up?
2: Well, we record companies can't pull out all the stops with marketing and publicity until he's, you know, done a bit of dying.
3: Shut up, Johnny. I think Mr. Tasteless has really got something.
2: Right. You see, once he was dead, we could bring out all the tributes and stuff.
3: Yeah.
2: Here, look. Let me give you an idea. What's his name?
3: Rod Earplug.
2: Rod Earplug. Right. Hey, Sam, show these guys here what I mean, will you? You just listen to this.

0: On the 31st of January, 1978, I was driving home when a news flash came over the radio. Rod Earplug has been run over by a steamroller and crushed to death at a road widening works on the B-5120 just off the Yoxford intersection. Rodney J. Earplug was dead. And a flame went out in my soul as I heard how he'd been flattened out and spread across the tarmac like a Dover sole that's had an argument with a kitchen mangle. Like a 15-stone apple strudel that's been accidentally left on Cyril Smith's chair. Rod Earplug, why did you have to go? Why did you have to get squeezed into two dimensions? Why did you have to end up looking like a fat version of the ham in a BBC sandwich? Why did you have to get squashed beyond...
1: While All You Need Is Viewers charted the progress of the Popwell's answer to music, other historians of things through the ages devoted their documentaries to more elevated subjects. The historian who made The Ascent of Man was one of them.
2: One of them.
1: Oh, sorry. One of them. And outstanding among his chronicles of human achievement was his feature on Charles Darwin.
0: Diary of Charles Darwin, January the 1st, 1831. Set sail on the Beagle. January the 1st, 1831. 10 days out of port, and Katie the cook has cut down on all the men's rations. So now there's a big queue outside the cold showers every night. January the 1st, 1831. 5 weeks at sea, and at last the captain has allowed us to say words like... pork chop, greasy bacon, fried bread, and... oh, God, excuse me.
2: That's better.
0: January the 1st, 1831. Beginning to think I should have got a more expensive diary. January the 1st, 1831. This morning, the captain called in to see me in my cabin.
3: Morning, Darwin. How are your researches into evolution coming along?
0: Well, it's quite fantastic, Captain Stomach. During the course of our recent stops among the Galapagos Islands and the coast of Ecuador, I have closely examined hundreds of examples of naked ladies.
3: Naked ladies?
0: Naked ladies, yes. And I've studied the naked ladies very carefully and made a large number of drawings of them.
3: Of the naked ladies?
0: Well, exactly. And it's absolutely fascinating.
3: I see. What exactly does it tell you, then?
0: Pardon?
3: What exactly does your extensive examination of naked ladies tell you about the relation of contemporary morphology to the opportunistic mechanism of natural selection?
0: Nothing.
3: Nothing?
0: No.
3: In that case, what scientific use is it?
0: Well, it isn't any scientific use. I just happen to like looking at naked ladies, that's all.
3: Mr. Darwin?
0: Yes?
3: Could you cover that up with a sheet, please?
0: Only just.
3: Now, look, this obsession of yours with naked ladies, I might say that I am thoroughly and profoundly disappointed in you. And in fact, I've only got one question left to ask.
0: Yes?
3: Does this mean our arrangement for 8 o'clock this evening's off?
0: I'm afraid so. January the 1st, 1831. Today we dropped anchor at a little island just off the coast of the sea. Together with my young assistant, Miss Behavior, I straightaway set out to explore the landscape.
1: Ah, Mr. Darwin, there you are. I've been looking all over for you.
0: Look what I have found on the beach.
1: Good heavens!
0: Yes?
1: A grain of sand.
0: No. It's the remains of a gnat's skull.
1: A gnat's skull?
0: Precisely. Don't you see? This is the evidence I have been searching for years.
1: Evidence for what?
0: Evidence for my theory that humans evolved from gnats.
4: Over the past decade, I've made a highly intensive investigation into gnats. How they eat, how they drink, how they respire, how British Whale tea is made. And it is my firm belief that man is descended from the gnat. Look in here. I've got a collection of old fossils.
1: No, don't be so modest.
4: Yeah. Look this here. This, look, come closer. This is what I believe to be the skull of Peking gnat, which lived some half a million years ago. Yes, and this is the skull of Cro-Magnon gnat, 40,000 years old. And here now, we have the skull of Neanderthal gnat, 30,000 years old. And here is the skull of modern-day man. You see the uncanny resemblance. All I am searching for now is the missing link.
1: Missing link?
4: Yes, a creature halfway between a man and a gnat, which will add final proof to my theory. You see...
1: I think it's time I prepared your injection, Mr. Darwin.
4: Oh, what's this coming towards us? It can't be. No, it isn't. It is!
5: Eric Powd of Croydon.
4: Buzz. Incredible. It's incredible. The missing link.
5: Yeah.
4: Tell me, Mr. Croydon, how long have you been alive?
5: Almost since birth, mate. I'm half man and half insect, you know.
4: Yes. I can see you've got three pairs of legs, but what does that make you?
5: Very well endowed, mate.
4: Amazing. Now, I understand you reproduce parthenogenetically.
5: That's right. Would you like to see my do-it-yourself kit?
4: Not this soon after breakfast, no. Tell me, what exactly do you prey on?
5: Sundays. Ah! I got that one in the parish newsletter, you know.
4: Misbehaviour, I'm afraid. It looks as though we've drawn
5: here, a... I haven't seen no human life on this tropical island since Francis Drake.
4: Oh, Francis, he was the one who came over with the Golden Hind.
5: No, just a bit of a tan down the arms. Splat!
4: Well, there goes another theory.
1: An important history of things through the ages, although it didn't actually deal with things through the ages and wasn't actually a history, was Professor Galbraith's look at the economic trends of modern civilization, which caused the biggest sensation since Casanova added a new twist to the Kama Sutra. Galbraith's searching insight into capitalism underlined the complexities of the world of commerce and big business.
6: Right, order, gentlemen. Gentlemen, order. Now, I'd like to start this
7: board of directors?
6: Yes, better make it Watners. Now, I'd like to call to order this annual general meeting of the governors of Harrob's Department Store, brackets, by appointment to God. And, first of all, I call upon our auditor, Mr. Female of Woman and Woman, to give a resume of last year's sale figures.
8: Well, I'm afraid 1977 was a very disappointing year for Harrob's Department Store, in that I'm afraid I have to report 573 products were sold.
9: Oh, dear. Yeah.
6: Sold? You mean to tell me people actually bought them?
8: I'm afraid so, Mr. Sixhises.
6: Good God, that's preposterous. What's the point of us marketing hundreds of goods nobody can afford if people go and buy them?
7: What goods were actually sold, Mr. Female?
8: Well, let me see. 200 silk shirts at £60,000 each, 135 silk toenail cases at £80,000 each, 105 pairs of shoes at £500,000 a lace hole, with a choice of personal foot odors specially designed by Nose Peg of Paris. 63 pairs of £1 million checks, which you just strapped to your feet so everyone can see how much you paid, at £18 million each, and one 37p bottle of TCP on special offer at Harrods for £80 billion. Apparently bought by Twiggy when she had a couple of pimples on her back.
7: Obviously didn't know whether she was coming or going.
6: Yes, quite. Well, let's get on to the other matter. Oh, damn, I've spilt the ink bottle all over this sheet of paper. Iris, better stick it on the front of this week's Sunday Times as part of our spring clothes collection.
10: Yes, sir.
6: Now then, the thing is, gentlemen, we've had a request from one of our more important customers, not a million miles away from this building here, at the end of the mall. Hmm? Who,
4: Sorry, sir.
6: A certain personage who shall remain queenless. Who? Who has asked us to design a new budgie for her. Now, as you know, I put out the tenders to the architects a month ago, and here with us this afternoon to show us what he's come up with is Mr. Expensive Coffeepot of Not Poulsen and Not Poulsen.
3: Yes. Well, here is a prototype model of the budgie I have designed for you here.
6: Thank you. Well, now let's have a look, gentlemen, shall we? Two big horns on the head, I see. Yes. A bit of a fat, patchy black and white body with a not wholly invisible udder on the underside. A swishy tail, and four cloven-hoofed legs dangling down, one from each corner.
3: Yes.
6: This is your firm's design for the new budgie, is it?
3: Yes.
6: Fine, fine.
3: We do design a lot of horses, you see.
6: Horses?
3: Yes. Not terribly good horses, I'm afraid.
4: I tell you what, let's give it a try, shall we? Who's a pretty boy, then? Yes. I'm sorry, I couldn't quite make that out.
3: It said, Joey Boy is.
4: Joey Boy is? Is that Joey spelled J-O-E-Y?
3: Oh, no. Joey spelled M-O-O-O.
4: Oh, I see.
8: Yeah, let me try. Who wants his nice cuttlefish then, eh? Who wants his nice cuttlefish? What did he say?
3: He said, Joey wants his cuttlefish.
4: Spelled?
3: M-O-O-O.
6: This spelling handicap seems to be rather hampering it in budgie terms. I tell you what, let's just see how it flies, shall we? Open the window, Mr. Female.
8: Right.
6: Right. Out you go, Joey. Come on, out you go. Well?
3: Well, it usually migrates about this height of the building.
6: Migrates?
3: Yes.
6: To the ground?
3: Yes. Mm.
6: Something tells me it's high time we moved on.
9: And, of course, finally, the history of things through the ages, without which this history of things through the ages would be complete. The award-winning documentary, Royal Heritage, with Hugh Owl Resemblance.
10: In the reign of King George the Third, many royal heirlooms and priceless treasures of the crown were plundered when the ships carrying them were lured onto treacherous rocks and ransacked by the wreckers. Although the punishment for wrecking and smuggling contraband was grisly torture and death by waiting to be served in Sainsbury's, one of the biggest, most desperate bands of outlaws continued to flourish at Dymchurch, a remote village on the south coast. These men were led by the notorious Dr. Sin, alias the Scarecrow.
4: Be the password.
9: Intimacy is an Irishman making two planks of wood.
4: Oh, thank you. Intimacy is an Irishman making two planks of wood.
9: Correct. You can come in.
4: Thank you very much.
9: Now, I think we're all here now. Let's go over our plans for tonight's wrecking. Chromosome Joe?
11: Yeah?
9: Have you got the dark lanterns?
11: Yes, Dr. Sin. The dark lanterns are right here.
9: Let's see. Oh, no, that's no good. You can still see the light. Better cover them up completely. All right? Now then, Silas, have you got all the ammunition?
4: Yes, Dr. Sin. I've drawn the cocks on me pistols.
9: Good. If anything goes wrong tonight, you can always get a job writing feed lines for Celebrity Squares.
4: Thank you, Chief. Thank you.
9: So, is everything clear? Chromosome Joe, you take six men to the beacon on Hangman's Cliff and douse it, while Silas and the rest of the crew gather on the beach to row out to wreck for plunder. Then, as the boxes are brought ashore and the rear guard keep a lookout for the king's men, I dress up as a scarecrow.
4: Isn't that what you did last time, Doctor?
9: Yes!
4: Dress up as a scarecrow.
9: Yes, a scarecrow. I mean, let's face it, where would you be if I didn't dress up as a scarecrow? Eh? Crows all over the place, ruining the wrecking.
8: I don't think they'd really hurt, Doctor.
9: Oh, of course they would. How can you expect me to douse a beacon with hordes of ferocious crows springing terrifyingly from their trees, growling horrendously and flexing their massive claws?
4: I don't think that's crows, sir.
9: Yes, it is. Those black things.
8: I think that's panthers, sir. Crows are small black birds.
9: Oh, those. Oh, yes. Well, not really much chance of crows massing in great flocks and ferociously attacking people from the surrounding trees, is there? Oh, that's funny. Where did Hitchcock go? Anyway, off you all go to the beach while I stay here and put on these lovely, gorgeous, ragged trousers with delicately fringed holes in the knees. And, so off you go.
8: So long as it's not a fetish.
9: Ruddy, Nora, of course it's not a fetish.
4: All right, then. If it's not a fetish you've got about scarecrows, why do you keep taking all those Polaroid photos of old brooms?
9: I do not take Polaroid photos of old brooms.
8: Yes, you do. You take them because they're nude scarecrows.
4: Arr.
8: You got a perversion about scarecrows.
9: For the last time, I have not got a perversion about scarecrows.
4: In that case, stop fondling that pin-up of Patrick Moore.
12: That does it. I've had just about as much as I could take of these disgustingly smutty japes. When I was a boy, we didn't go out dressing up as scarecrows like Joe Kendall, Chris Emmett, Nigel Reese, and Fred Harris. In those days, we used to go off and beat the hell out of foreigners. And it did us all a power of good, I can tell you. What those young scriptwriters, Andrew Marshall and David Renwick, need is a dose of national service. It certainly taught me the meaning of the word disprin. And as for your producer, John Lloyd of Europe, I've told him before about using my phone calls to secretly slip in his silly closing announcements. I remain, yours disgustedly, Norman, same character as at the beginning, Cell 5, the Radio 4 Listeners Ward, London, 1906.
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12: Dear sir, I must complain until I'm blue in the tie about that last reference to BBC. The letters B, B, and C, as we all know, stand for three words which are totally disgusting, and in most houses, obscenities. I mean, of course, British Broadcasting Corporation. 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Yours, on the verge of humanity, a man even I'm getting a bit sick of by now.
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0: Dear sir, this is Radio 4, and you can hear another edition of the Berkus Way at the same time next week. Although not if I have anything to do with it, because if I have anything to do with it, you'll never hear the damn thing again. 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
13: Well, featured in the present edition are Brenda Bruce as Anne Fellows, Colin Gordon as Tony Fellows, Muriel Pavlo as Tina Holliday, and George Cole as the shy young man himself, David Alexander Bliss. For the benefit of the thousands of people who suffer from shyness, we begin by asking David for his expert opinion as a fellow sufferer.
14: Oh, gosh, I wouldn't claim to be an expert.
13: Oh, you wouldn't?
14: Well, no. It affects people in different ways. It comes in so many guises.
13: Yes, and creates a good deal of misunderstanding when, for example, it takes the form of an aggressive manner.
14: Ah, and on that I would claim to be an expert on.
13: An aggressive manner?
14: No, creating a good deal of misunderstanding.
13: Only I take it when you're under pressure.
14: You're tense or embarrassed.
13: Oh, one last question. Would it be fair to say that you're, well, how can I put it, somewhat slow in the romantic field?
14: Ah, no, look. Don't think I'm taking offense, but that is rather an intimate matter. And I doubt if you'd be keen to answer it yourself.
13: Well, I happen to be married, so the question doesn't arise.
14: No, but there must have been times when you did take a girlfriend in that field. When times when you did have romantic moments. Even if you're not keen on your wife. Times when you have your intimate moments. Even if they're not with her. No.
13: With the threat of divorce staring me in the face, hurriedly over to the house of David's married sister, Anne, to discover how he faces up to the problem of winter and love in a deep freeze.
14: Old Hood seemed jolly pleased with my report on our overseas branches.
15: Old Hood being?
14: My general manager. He seemed quite glad to...
15: Psyche, take your nose out of that. You're a very naughty dog.
14: Why? What's she done?
15: Scoffed about half my box of chocolates, that's what.
14: Well, honestly, you know, she's almost human.
15: Plain greedy.
14: I know, and what could be more human than that? Which reminds me, Old Hood thought I'd change for the better. Guess what he said?
15: That you seemed almost human?
14: He seemed closer to it than usual himself. He gave me a cuppa, asked me whether I liked it out east, everything.
15: What did you tell him?
14: I said I liked India best of all, because there was so much to see. The Taj Mahal by...
15: What's the matter? Did you hear something?
14: No, that's all he waited to hear before telling me all about the years he spent on the continent. To cut a long story short, I talked to three other people there and never once got past the Taj Mahal.
15: People are only interested in their own lives.
14: Well, some people, yes. But you're not like that, Anne. And I've been out so much since I came back, we haven't had a chance of a good chat.
15: Oh, no, you're not going to tell me about it.
14: All right, then, if you insist. The Taj Mahal by moonlight, Old deli with its...
15: I must just go and see how the joint's getting on.
14: As I was saying, Psyche, old deli with its historic...
15: You won't get far with her. She's just back from spending a weekend with us on the Isle of Wight.
14: Yes, I know. But you won't get far with me. I happen to have been there.
15: I'll stay and listen if you like.
14: What's the catch?
15: Well, your new girlfriend's coming to dinner. It might be spoiled.
14: On second thoughts, India's a terribly dull country. It is, too. Compared with Tina, there's so much more to her.
15: She must be a big girl.
14: So much more of her, I'd be interested to see. No, she's more interesting than India.
15: Knowing you of old, I'm more interested in hearing how far you've got with her.
14: Oh, for goodness sake, Anne. I admit, I'm going to be slow to make any progress, but I'm sure it's the same with all young couples.
15: I hate to disillusion you.
14: We won't, because the problem's obviously universal.
15: What problem?
14: Where to go in an English winter. Or how to be romantic when you're frozen stiff.
15: Nonsense. Tony and I met in the middle of one of the coldest spells on record, and it certainly didn't bother him.
14: Well, of course it didn't. When he came round, Mother and Father tactfully left you alone in the other room.
15: Yes. But, you know, there was something strange about that house that often drove us out into the cold again.
14: Oh, what was that?
15: You.
14: My fault for asking.
15: David, as this is Tina's first time here, we don't want an atmosphere, so when Tony comes home, try not to upset him.
14: Now, what possible reason can you give me for suggesting I might?
15: It's a habit you have.
14: Yeah, I know, but apart from that. But don't worry, I won't.
15: Strangely enough, that's something that's always worried me.
14: What?
15: You saying, don't worry, I won't. But just remember, a lot could depend on tonight being a success. Might even help you to face the winter.
14: How?
15: Well, Tina would always be welcome here, and we've got another room.
14: Oh, gosh, yes, I never thought of that. You're right, a lot could... Wait a second, though. Didn't you say something about having that room enlarged?
15: Yes, but it may be months before I can get the builder to start on the job.
14: Well, meanwhile, I can get down to the job of making Tina larger.
15: Steady there.
14: Of making some progress. I say, a lot could depend on tonight. Still, I'm sure Tony will find her interesting.
15: I don't doubt that.
14: To talk to, I mean. She works on a magazine. And I'm sure you'll like her.
15: And I'm sure the evening will be a success. Except that, well, Tony has been known to launch into the odd controversial subject.
14: Such as?
15: Politics, pop groups, pedestrians, women drivers, modern sculpture, and needless to say, modern art. Discusses that very knowledgeably.
14: I say, really? What's his view on it?
15: Well, he belongs to the my 4.5-year-old son could do better. So-called experts have been fooled by the daubings of chimpanzees. Give me the old master's school.
14: Oh, yes. And I must say, for my money, he's right.
15: That might have been better left unsaid. You did ask Tina to be here by 7, didn't you?
14: Well, I said 6:30 to 7. Yes, I think I did. Or did I say 7:30? Yeah, I'll ring her and check.
15: Now, be careful. Remember the muddle you got into the first time you rang her and what Tony said to you afterwards?
14: Know thine enemy. Now, I admit I'm not at my best on the phone, but he's got a terrible habit of talking to me at the same time.
15: Oh, he does it to me when I'm on the phone and I could cheerfully murder him.
3: Tina Holliday.
14: Oh, hello, darling. It's David. I did say 6:30 to 7, didn't I?
3: Yes, you did.
14: Yes, I did.
3: And I'm almost ready. Hold on, darling. Can't reach my nail varnish.
15: I must get on. Tell her I'm dying to meet her.
3: Okay, got the nail varnish.
14: Yeah, Anne says she's dying to meet you.
3: Say the same for me. Oh, drop the brush.
15: Oh, David.
14: Yeah, Tina says you can drop dead, too. She's dying to meet you.
15: Did you remember to ask her whether she has any dislikes?
14: What? Food, you mean? Yes, I did.
3: Back with you now.
14: Ah, good.
15: And what did she say?
3: Wonder what your sister will think of me.
14: You're nothing special.
3: At least that's honest.
14: You what?
15: She won't mind you being plain home cooking, will she, David?
3: So you don't think she'll like me?
14: Oh, good gracious, of course she won't.
3: Well, really?
15: What makes you so sure?
3: Why won't she?
14: Because I happen to know she doesn't like anything fancy.
3: Oh, so you think of me as the fancy type?
14: You what, darling? No, I was talking to Anne. All right, I certainly wouldn't...
15: Any vegetable she's particularly fond of?
14: No. I certainly wouldn't call you fancy, darling.
3: What would you call me, then?
14: The vegetable type. beautiful. That's what I'd call you.
3: A long time coming, but worth the wait.
15: Here, give me the phone. Hello, Tina? Anne. It was my fault. I'm leaving him in peace now and looking forward to seeing you.
3: Me too.
15: There you are, Poppet.
8: Hello, Tina. I'm sorry about the model.
9: Oh, it's cheered me up no end. Needed it, too. It's been one of those days.
8: What? When everything went wrong?
9: Including a pitched battle with one of the country's leading barristers.
8: Ah, yes. You were telling me about him last night. You were doing an article on him.
9: Was doing. Only we got onto the subject of modern art. And before you could say palette knife, we were at daggers drawn. Turns out he's one of the... My six-year-old daughter could do better. Chimpanzees already have. Symbolistic nothing. Plain rubbish school. Oh, and it makes me so mad. I mean, it's so prejudiced. Still, I mustn't be late, so I better ring off, hadn't I? Hello? David?
8: Yes, I'm still here.
9: Hope I'll be a success with Anne and Tony, isn't it?
8: Yes, it's Tony.
9: Must fly, darling. I'm catching the 6:15 bus. See you then. Bye.
8: Yes, I know, you're right. Looks as if I'm in for a long, hard winter.
15: Why does it? Suppose I left this door open.
8: Tina clashed with an eminent barrister today. Do you know what about?
15: What?
8: Modern art. You see, like Tony, he's one of the children and chimpanzees could do better school.
15: Oh, dear, I see.
8: Yes, and you can see what it could mean. Clash with Tony, bang goes our chance of the other room, and I'm faced with two alternatives. Pneumonia or no progress.
15: Oh, I don't know. The subject may never come up, and even if it does...
8: Well, we can always dive madly in and change it.
15: But it makes it all the more important for you not to... Oh, that'll be Tony now.
8: Yeah, I know what you're going to say. More important for me not to say anything to put him in a bad mood. But don't worry, I won't. And don't worry about me saying don't worry, I won't, because I won't. Don't worry. Yeah, no, don't worry about that. Don't worry either. After all, Tina will be here in, let's see, exactly 17 minutes. And even I can hold out that long, especially with so much depending on it.
16: Oh,
15: hello,
16: darling.
15: Tony.
16: Hello, Psyche. Please see me then.
8: We're all pleased to see you. Aren't we, Anne?
15: Yes.
16: Now, why particularly?
8: Well, we're not particular, are we, Anne? No, I didn't say we were particularly pleased to see you, and we're not. But at least we are. But not particularly.
16: Hello. What's going on that I'm not supposed to find out about? But eventually will from David.
15: Well, nothing's going on except David. And he's excited because Tina's coming to dinner.
16: Then I mustn't let you down. I'll just pop upstairs and spruce myself up.
17: Won't be long.
8: Go, no hurry.
15: Don't worry, I won't, he says. And don't worry about me saying don't worry. Well, you don't have to be sorry about saying it again, because I'm worried already.
8: Well, I can't think what about. Tina will be here by the time he comes down again, and then he couldn't be in a better mood.
15: I know, positively gay. And in a way, you can take the credit for that.
8: Well, don't bother to explain why. I'll take it anyway.
15: Because you brought a breath of romance into the house, that's why.
8: Oh, come now, Anne, you must be joking. As if a breath of romance is likely to have any effect on Tony.
15: It is. It has. I can give you an example of how it can help. About 2 years ago, Tony and I were going through a particularly bad patch. Nothing was going right for him at the office, and when he got home, nothing I did was right. It really was impossible to live with. I even toyed with the idea of going back to Mother.
8: Oh, gosh, Mother adores Tony.
15: I know, that's why I decided against it. I knew she'd have sent me straight back. And then suddenly a nice, fat, lucrative contract, and the crisis was over. Now, that day, Tony bought me, of all things, an enormous teddy bear about 4 feet high, crept into the house with it, sat it in that chair over there, and then waited for my reaction. And that must have been a tense period for him, too.
8: Why?
15: I came in here 3 times without noticing it. But when I did, I found a note tied round its neck saying, "My name is Mr. Groucho, and your husband's instructed me to tell you that he's very sorry and that he loves you very much indeed."
8: Oh, gosh. Now, that is romantic.
15: That's dead sloppy, that is. And money down the drain. It's up in our bedroom now. Not only completely useless, it collects the dust. It was a gorgeous moment. And you see, it's something to remember when I have my own little kitchen sink dramas. Ugh, reminds me of the joints.
16: Well, here I am, the masher himself.
15: Good gracious, you have been quick.
8: Too quick. I mean, there was no need to rush. You've still got a good 10 minutes mood to go before Tina gets here. Still got to be good for 10 more minutes before you can get at Tina.
15: Now you have gone too far.
8: There's still another 10 minutes left. Oh, I must be more in love than I thought.
15: Yes, and I've probably made you worse by telling you about Mr. Groucho. Oh, you do look handsome, darling.
16: Oh, good heavens. So she's got around to telling you about Mr. Groucho. You must think I was a bit soft in the head to get it for her, but... Well, you know what women are like.
14: Men.
16: Men?
14: Yeah, have to pander to women.
16: Well, believe me, I regretted it on that occasion. Have you seen it yet? It's about 4 feet high.
14: Yes, so I gather.
16: Yes, well, you can imagine what a noddy I felt when I went into the shop to buy it. What's more, I had to park the car about a quarter of a mile away, so that made it even worse.
14: Why?
16: Well, I had to carry the confounded thing through the streets. But what hurt most was the price. I mean, do you know how much it set me back? £8. Now, that's what I call money down the drain.
14: I know, that's what Anne called it. she called it Mr. Groucho, I believe.
16: Oh, yes, she had to give it a name. Adores the thing, of course. Heaven knows why. It's not only completely useless.
14: It collects the dust.
16: Collects the dust?
14: I presume.
16: Now, why should you presume that?
14: Well, I mean, it stands to reason, doesn't it? I mean, if it's 4 feet high, it's bound to.
16: I'm 5'11" and I don't.
14: No, but I bet you would if you were stuck up in the bedroom all the time.
16: Didn't by any chance what Anne said to you?
14: Now, why on earth should she say you're stuck up in the bedroom all the time?
16: Now, don't be an idiot. Was it her who said it collected the dust?
14: No, on the contrary. She said she adored the dusty old thing. Adored the sloppy dead thing. Adored.
16: No. Don't bother to go on. It's quite plain she didn't appreciate it. Pity she didn't appreciate it.
14: Oh, no. Wait a moment, Groucho. Mr. Tony. Tony. You know me.
16: Yes, and I know you well enough to realize that behind every muddle lies the truth.
14: Well, the truth is, she was absolutely thrilled with it. And you're wrong about the muddle, because I can explain the lies.
16: Explain it.
14: If you like.
16: I'd like.
14: Well, she happened to say that she was dead sloppy about Mr. Groucho, that he was gorgeous, and that you weren't too dusty yourself.
16: After which I'll give you the benefit of the doubt you've earned it.
14: Jolly good. Now, did anything interesting happen at the office today?
16: Not a thing.
14: Well, jolly good. Is there something you can tell me about?
16: I said nothing happened.
14: Oh, dear, did you? I don't know what's the matter with me tonight. At least I do. All right, I know. Stop looking at my watch.
16: I was going to ask you how you got on this afternoon.
14: This afternoon?
16: Hmm.
14: Oh, with old Hood, you mean? Well, I say, I'm glad you brought that up. I got on very well, actually. He gave me a cuppa, asked me whether I liked it out east, everything. And I said, of all the countries I visited, I liked India best, because there's so much to see. And there is, too. The Taj Mahal.
16: Oh, that reminds me. I suppose Anne wrote and told you I made a business trip right across America last year.
14: Yes, she did.
16: Fascinating country.
14: Yes, it was India.
16: Oh, you can't help getting a kick out of your first glimpse of the Statue of Liberty.
14: You should see the Taj Mahal.
16: Especially on a sunny day.
14: No, by moonlight.
16: I must say, New York's a fantastic city.
14: So is old Delhi.
16: Got an atmosphere all of its own.
14: Yeah, it's got an atmosphere all of its own.
16: Completely, yes. One mass of skyscrapers.
14: You know, a good many temples.
16: Dwarfing the roads below.
14: Ooh, narrow little streets.
16: No, great wide roads jammed with traffic.
14: You're thronging with people.
16: Yes, cars tail to tail.
14: Making way for the bullock carts.
16: Bullock carts?
14: Yes. And lots of stalls with the Indian shopkeepers squatting.
16: What the dickens has all this got to do with New York?
14: Nothing. I was talking about old Delhi.
16: When?
14: When? Oh, come on, you're pulling my leg.
16: I'm trying to find out what you're blithering on about, and I ought to know better. You haven't spoken a word of sense since I came home. Well, I've had enough of it. I've had a tiring day at the office, and I don't want to know any more.
17: Come on, in you go, Tina.
9: Oh, thanks. Thanks, Anne. Hello, darling.
14: Hello. Tina. My brother-in-law, Tony.
16: How
9: do you do?
17: Tony, would you be an angel and pop up and turn Alexander's light off and make sure he's asleep?
16: Yes, righto. Excuse me, won't you?
9: Yes, of course. You don't seem very pleased to see me, darling. And I was dead on time.
14: But just too late.
9: Meaning?
14: Well, I'm afraid there's a bit of an atmosphere.
9: Oh, no.
14: Yes, and I know just how Tony felt. There he was, delighted at the chance to tell somebody about his trip right across America, and I had to insist on talking about India. Honestly, I could kick myself.
17: I was about to save you the trouble. Still, never mind. I expect you'll soon get over it. Do sit down, Tina.
16: He's asleep.
17: Ah, good.
18: Anne was just telling me you've been to America, Tony. Can't tell you how I envy you. And I insist on hearing all about it.
19: Oh, I'm sure you're not really interested.
18: Oh, but I am. Fascinated. Must be a fascinating country.
19: You believe me, it is, yes. It's funny, but you can't help getting a kick out of your first glimpse of the Statue of Liberty, you know. As for New York, oh, it's a fantastic, it's the only word for it. Massive skyscrapers dwarfing the roads below. Great wide roads, you know, jammed with cars, tail to tail.
20: Making way for the bullet carts.
18: Shut up, David. I want to listen to Tony.
19: Well, of course, New York isn't America. I visited 10 major cities in all, you know. First stop was Detroit. Now, that's another fantastic city. It's the center of the world. No doubt about it. San Francisco's a beautiful city. What have I done with my matches? Oh, yes, here they are.
18: David, is that clock right?
20: Nearly midnight.
19: Yes, beautiful city, San Francisco. Quite a cultural place as well, you know. I know because an American colleague of mine took...
18: I'm ready for bed. Are you?
20: No, fresh as a daisy. Is. Slept all the way from Oklahoma to Los Angeles.
19: Yes, indeed. Yes, we had a slight fracas about that art gallery. He was all for this modern stuff, you know, surrealism or whatever you call it. I'll tell you what I call
18: it. Oh, Tony, I've just realized it's nearly midnight.
19: Oh, good gracious, is it? Yes, modern rubbish. That's what I call it, you know.
18: I so agree. After all, even chimpanzees can do as well.
20: I must say, you're doing pretty well yourself.
21: Your coat's upstairs, Tina.
18: Yes, right. I don't want to drag you out of this nice warm room, Tony, so I'll say goodnight now.
19: Oh, yes, well, night, Tina. Do you live far away?
18: Oh, about 10 minutes' walk.
19: Oh, fine. Then David can walk home with you. I'd offer to take you in the car.
20: Oh, that's jolly nice of you, then.
19: Only the confounded things packed up on me.
18: Never mind. It's the thought that counts. Oh, it's freezing out here.
19: Nice girl, that David. Attractive, too. And wish I was walking home with her.
20: I wish you were, too. But it served you right for pretending the car's broken down.
19: Oh, so you did tumble to it.
20: Yes. But I don't fancy the idea of trying to be romantic with an icy wind whistling round.
19: Well, I shouldn't tell her so, or you'll get an icy blast.
20: Well, I wouldn't dream of telling Tina. Only, well, it is a problem in winter. Well,
19: what would you do if you were an Eskimo?
20: Well, emigrate and do it somewhere else.
18: David!
19: Ah, romance calls.
20: Yes, and the Iceman goeth.

0: Well, here we are, darling. We'd better stand in the doorway out of the wind.
1: Wind? What wind? Fancy, I even blasted it. Whistled it. No, noticed it.
0: So you're not feeling cold?
1: Who, me? Good gracious, no. Not a bit.
0: I've got a feeling you are.
1: Well, I say I'm not.
0: Your teeth are chattering.
1: Yes, but you don't want to take any notice of what they say. I feel as warm as toast.
0: You look absolutely frozen.
1: Well, believe me, I'm not. And if you think for a moment, you'll realize I couldn't be. Obviously.
0: Why, obviously?
1: Well, how could I possibly feel frozen when I'm out with a stiff like you? Feel romantic. Romantic when I'm out with a solid block like you. I'm not cold. That's my last word on the subject. Darling, Tina.
0: Darling.
1: I say, that thawed me out. Oh, no, not that I was.
0: I'm going in now, darling. It's very unromantic of me, I know, but my feet are like ice. I simply can't stay out here any longer.
1: Well, don't worry about that. The ice man will go if. It might interest you to know, Anne, that Tina agrees with me about the problems of winter romance.
2: So where do you go from there?
1: Where do you think?
2: Well, you're forgetting. We're having the other room made larger.
1: Yes, but the builders haven't started on that yet.
2: Made a start on it this morning.
1: They would, wouldn't they? Still, I don't suppose it will take them all that long.
2: It isn't them, it's him. And he's only doing it in his spare time.
1: Which puts us back in the deep freeze. Ah, well, if winter comes, can spring... Yes, it jolly well can.
2: I know, but there is a way around it, and it would help me with my problem.
1: You've got one, too.
2: Tony. Remember when you first got back from abroad and I said we were in a rut?
1: Yes.
2: Well, I'm afraid there's more to it than I told you. Like so many wives these days, I find I've got a rival.
1: What, you don't mean...
2: No, not another woman. Something far more serious.
1: What?
2: Television.
1: Television?
2: Tony's a complete addict.
1: Well, I'd love to know why that's more serious than another woman.
2: Well, he'd have to meet her in secret, wouldn't he? So he could hardly spend every evening gazing at her. Even if he could, he'd be sick to death of her in a week. And our new telly's a portable model.
1: So?
2: He certainly couldn't bring her up to bed with him.
1: No, that's reasonable. Yeah, but what's all this got to do with my problem?
2: Prize Tony away from the telly for an evening. Then he'd take me out, and you...
1: And Tina and I would have the house to ourselves. I say, that's an idea. Yeah, but how do I do the prizing?
2: Play on his romantic side. You know, lightheartedly. If you ever want anyone to babysit, Tony...
1: Yeah, Tina and I would love to volunteer. I'll have a crack at it the moment he comes in.
2: I've got to get Alexander to bed. Have my rival on, if you like.
1: Well, I might have a look at the news.
2: Oh, David, for goodness sake, don't tell Tony I said he was an addict. He's a television snob into the bargain.
1: Well, you don't mean he actually...
2: That'll be him now.
1: He actually pretends he's not keen on it?
2: Believe it or not.
1: Which is the on-off switch, Anne? This one here?
3: Oh, hello there.
2: Hello, darling.
1: Hello, Tony.
3: Hello, Psyche. Pleased to see me, eh?
1: We're all pleased to see you. Off we, Anne.
2: Now, don't start that again. I'm sorry to rush off, darling. Alexander's bedtime.
3: Oh, David, old boy, what... Oh, you're not going to turn the telly on, are you?
1: Well, only for the news.
3: Well, another 10 minutes, yes?
1: All right. I'll wait till then.
3: Well, have it on if you like, but I'd be glad of a rest from it.
1: Well, I should think you need one. No, you need a rest after a tiring day.
3: No, from the telly, I mean.
1: We're not keen on it, eh?
3: Oh, I'd rather read a book any time. One or two of the programs are all right, but you don't have it on more than, say, a couple of nights a week.
1: Oh, I agree with you there. I certainly wouldn't want to sit here and gaze at her every night.
3: Gaze at who?
1: The portable woman. Portable rival.
3: No. Let's not play the word game tonight.
1: Well, don't worry, I won't. Yeah, and don't worry about me saying don't worry, I won't, because I won't. Don't worry. I do agree with you. I mean, like so many things, television's all right in moderation.
3: Well, we should tell Anne that.
1: Why?
3: Well, she's a complete addict.
1: Anne is?
3: Yeah, watch it 24 hours a day, she could.
1: No, that's amazing.
3: Why, do you find it difficult to believe?
1: No, difficult to know who to believe. I mean...
3: That Anne says I'm the one who wants to watch it.
2: Darling, Alexander wants you to tell him a story.
3: Then he'll have to wait. I'm too busy listening to the story you've been telling David.
2: About what?
3: Me being a television addict.
2: Oh, dear. Trust David to get it wrong. I said that I was the addict.
3: Yeah, I'm sorry, but I don't believe you.
1: Well, I'm sorry, too, because I can tell you Anne's exact words. I never thought I'd become a telly addict, David, she said. But I must admit he has. I have.
2: If you must know what I said...
3: I know already. And I can guess how it went. Tony neglects me. Thinks more of the telly than he does of me. Never takes me out. The same old bleat, in fact.
1: Oh, no. Just a second, Tony.
2: I did not bleat.
3: You never stop bleating.
2: There is no need to shout at me.
3: I'll shout if I like.
1: Wait a minute. Listen. Please. There is only one big problem in this house. And I'll look for Diggs in the morning. This is the second big row I've caused in a week. You know what they say? Never come between husband and wife. And as far as that's concerned, I'm the original sandwich man. Come on, Psyche. I'll take you for a walk.
3: David, back you come.
1: Well, what's the use? You must admit what I said is true.
3: Oh, who's denying it? But you see, the trouble with most husbands and wives is that they keep things from each other, you know. Keep them bottled up inside, and that can be dangerous, but that's where Anne and I have the advantage.
1: Well, how do you mean?
3: We can never keep anything from each other. Not when you're around, does you? By the way, would you and Tina be free to babysit for us on Friday night?
1: Oh, gosh, you must be psychic.
3: What?
1: No, psychic. Yes, we would. And it's jolly nice of you, Tony.
3: My dear chap, you'll be doing us a favour. It's high time we hardened old telly addicts had a night out. We do a show and then dinner afterwards, which should give you and Tina ample time to, get to know each other.
1: Yes, and that's not all. It'll be the first time we've been alone together when the temperature wasn't below zero. And you know what that'll mean?
2: No, tell us.
1: Tina will melt in my arms.
4: Anne, come on, darling. We're going to be late.
2: You're wasting your time calling upstairs. I was in the sitting room with David. Tim, I feel quite excited. First time we've been out together for... What's the matter?
3: I was just thinking what an attractive wife I've got.
2: Ah, Tony. Now that's made my evening, even without the show and dinner.
3: All right, then, let's get back to the telly. Oh, that'll be Tina.
5: Hello.
3: Hello, Tina. Come along in. David's in the sitting room.
2: He's been trying to ring you, but I'll leave him to explain why. Forgive us, won't you? We're rushing off to the theatre. Bye.
5: Bye. Enjoy yourselves.
6: Hello, David, darling. Why have you been trying to ring me?
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8: That was A Life of Bliss with George Cole as David Bliss, Brenda Bruce as Anne Fellows, Colin Gordon as Tony Fellows, and Muriel Pavlow as Tina Holliday. 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
5: 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The Bishop Takes a Holiday. Starring Robertson Hare, William Mervyn, John Barron and Jonathan Cecil, with this week's special guest, Doris Hare. It is a beautiful morning in early autumn, so warm, in fact, that the Bishop of St. Ogg's sits working at his desk

0: figures.
1: Who's it from?
0: The Reverend Arthur Cox, my lord, the incumbent at Little Wickham.
1: Oh, is there anything else?
0: Only another postcard from the Dean.
1: Oh, not another view of the prison.
0: Yes, my lord. He says, weather perfect, discipline good, wish you were here.
1: Well, who else but the Dean would think of relieving the chaplain of a local prison for a holiday?
0: Shall I put it with all the others on the chimney piece, my lord?
1: Yes, I think you'd better note he's bound to come round later and check up. This parish at Little Wickham is a disgrace. The church attendance has dropped by half. What's this man Cox think he's playing at?
0: Doesn't he give any explanation, my lord?
1: When he says, my dear Lord Bishop, sorry about these figures. It's all a case of Genesis chapter 25, verse 23.
0: Two nations are in thy womb.
1: I beg your pardon?
0: Two manner of people shall be separated from thy bowels.
1: Oh, really, Duke, there's no need to be offensive.
0: No, my lord, you know, it's what Isaac's wife, Rebecca, was told by the Lord when she was expecting Esau and Jacob.
1: Oh, that, of course. Well, I knew that, Duke.
0: Yes, there, of course, I thought you would.
1: Yeah, but the point is, what's it got to do with these figures dropping?
0: I've no idea.
1: Oh, thank you, Newt. You've been a great help.
0: That's all right, my lord, it was a great pleasure.
2: May I come in?
1: Ah, of course. My dear Henry, what on earth have you got on?
0: Oh, Archdeacon, what a very nice tropical suit. And what a very gay hat. Don't you think the Archdeacon looks smart, my lord?
1: Well, I don't know about smart, Newt, but he certainly looks different. Have you come to say goodbye, Henry?
0: Just leaving for the airport, Archdeacon?
2: No, it's all off, I'm afraid.
0: You're weak in Spain?
2: Yes, I've just heard. They've made a mess of the bookings.
1: Oh, haven't they offered you another date, Henry, dear old friend?
2: Yes, but it'll be too late.
1: Too late? What do you mean?
2: Well, the Sherry Festival will be over.
1: Oh,
0: Archdeacon, how disappointing.
1: What rotten luck, Henry, dear old friend. I really am sorry. Well, I must say, Henry, you've come to see us just at the right moment.
2: Have I, Bishop? Oh, thank you very much. That's just what I need.
1: No, Henry, I didn't mean a glass of sherry.
2: Oh, sorry, Bishop. Still, I've poured it out now. Cheers.
1: Well, no, Henry. I've had a visitation return from Little Wickham, Henry.
2: Oh, what a charming spot.
0: The incumbent is the Reverend Arthur Cox, Archdeacon.
2: Yes, I know. He's got a splendid cook.
1: Has he?
2: Yes, yes. She's an artist. A toad in the hole.
1: Oh, well, he may have a good cook, Henry, but his church attendance figures are a disgrace. Do you happen to know what the problem is, Henry?
2: Yes, Bishop. There's a new man at the Methodist chapel, and he's a very good preacher.
1: What?
2: Do you want me to go over there, Bishop?
1: Would you mind?
2: I'd be delighted.
1: Really? Is Little Wickham as nice as all that?
0: Oh, yes, my lord. I went there once. There's a lovely little early Norman church with a beautiful barrel vault roof, and the font's a perfect treasure, isn't it, Archdeacon?
2: Yes, yes. And so's the cook.
1: Oh. Henry, you keep talking about this cook. Is she really that good?
2: She is, if you like toad in the hole, Bishop.
1: Oh, well, I do, Henry. I'm really very fond of it, especially made with homemade sausages.
2: She never uses anything else.
1: Really? Henry, I suddenly see the solution to our problem.
0: You do, my lord?
1: Yes, Newt. Take a letter.
0: Right, my lord. Who is it to?
1: The Reverend Arthur Cox, Little Wickham. My dear Cox, I fully appreciate your problem and suggest you take a fortnight's holiday starting tomorrow. I have decided to take over your parish personally, and with the aid of my staff, am confident I shall be able to fight this battle and win it.
0: Moses! But how, my lord?
1: House-to-house visiting, Newt, to get them into the church, and then once they're there, I shall preach.
0: But, my lord, can we go off and leave the cathedral like this while the dean's away? Is it that important? I mean, such a small village.
1: The church today, Newt, is not so strong it can afford to see its membership dwindle in this alarming manner without a battle.
0: Oh, I suppose not.
1: And it will be a battle, make no mistake about it. But a battle it is our bounden duty to go out and fight. Don't you agree, Henry?
2: Certainly, Bishop. Especially if you like toad in the hole.
1: Oh, Henry.

0: never seen such a pretty little village. Ah. Oh, Henry, ring the bell. I want to see this paragon that I've heard so much about.
1: Right, Bishop, I will. And I promise you, you won't be disappointed.
2: Come along in, gentlemen.
0: Oh, thank you, Mrs. Shoebridge. Get the cases, Newt.
3: Yes, my lord.
2: Welcome to Little Wickham, my lord. I'm sorry about this smell, but I'm just baking the bread.
0: Oh, please don't apologize. It's delicious.
2: His reverence said I was to make you comfortable.
1: Ah, we can rely on you, Mrs. Shoebridge.
2: Oh, thank you, Mr. Archdeacon. He said he hoped you'd enjoy your holiday, my lord.
0: Holiday? Oh, this is no holiday. I am here to work.
3: I'll just put your fishing rods down here, shall I, my lord?
0: Oh, what? Oh, yes, well, anyway, I will do.
2: Except there, sir, if you please. I will see to them.
3: Oh, yes, of course.
2: Now, if you will go into the study, gentlemen.
0: Oh, thank you, Mrs. Shoebridge. Ah, oh, Henry, what a delightful room.
1: What did I tell you, Bishop? My word, this chair is comfortable.
0: Oh, yes, Henry, and so is this one. I love an old wing chair.
3: Oh, what a little honey.
1: Really? Where? I can't see her.
0: Oh, Henry, come and sit down.
3: No. I meant the church, Archdeacon. You get such a good view of it from this window.
1: Yes, very nice. Mm.
0: Oh, come in.
2: Now, gentlemen, about lunch.
0: Oh, yes, now, what about lunch?
2: No, I haven't got anything special.
0: Oh, that's right.
2: Well, sad, on a toad in the hole.
0: Oh, good. Toad in the hole, Henry, toad in the hole.
2: Well, it'll be ready in about an hour. I've got to go over to the farm to get some butter and cream and a chicken for tonight. So if you'd like to make yourselves comfortable.
0: Oh, thank you, dear lady, thank you, we will.
2: I shan't be long.
3: Right. Well, I'll just take the cases upstairs.
2: Thank you, sir. I'd rather you left them alone.
3: Oh, yes, of course.
2: Well, I'll be off then.
0: Right. Well, we've got an hour, Henry.
1: Yes, Bishop, an hour till lunch.
3: Oh, just time to start house-to-house visiting, my lord.
0: Good idea, Newt.
1: Oh, dear, must we?
0: No, Henry, don't disturb yourself.
1: Oh, thank you, Bishop.
3: Just you and me, my lord?
0: Just you, Newt. Off you go. I have to prepare my sermon for Sunday.
1: Do you want me to leave you, Bishop?
0: No, Henry, no. I think I shall just go and work down by the stream. Hand me my fishing rods, will you, Newt?
3: Will you need fishing rods if you're writing a sermon, my lord?
0: Yes, Newt. They help me to think. Now, what fly shall I use? Zulu or a butcher? Zulu, I think, don't you, Newt?
3: Yes, my lord. That should help you to think.
0: Who can that be?
4: Good morning, my lord. We heard you were coming. I'm Mrs. Plummer.
0: Oh, how do you do, madam? Won't you come in?
4: Thank you, my lord. I saw her go over to the farm, so I thought I'd just pop round to welcome you.
3: Isn't that charming, my lord?
0: Yes, indeed. Most kind.
4: I've brought you some eggs for your tea.
0: Really? Eggs? Oh, how delicious.
4: I've just collected them from right under the hen.
0: Oh, Newt, come and feel. They're still warm.
3: Yes. Oh, look, my lord. There's a feather.
4: I don't expect to see anything like this in town.
0: We certainly do not, do we, Newt?
3: No, my lord. And look at these beautiful flowers.
4: I thought you might like them too, my lord, to cheer you up.
0: Oh, how very kind. But why don't you put them in the church?
4: Really? May I?
0: Oh, but of course, dear lady.
4: How lovely. I'll take them round then, shall I?
3: Why not take the shortcut through the garden?
4: Oh, I couldn't do that.
0: Oh, but of course you must.
4: How lovely. Yeah, I'll see ta-ta, your lordship.
3: Ta-ta. I mean, good morning.
0: Good morning, and thank you so much for calling.
4: It was a pleasure, your lordship. Fancy me putting my flowers in the church.
3: Wasn't that charming, my lord?
0: Charming, absolutely charming. Henry!
1: Yes, Bishop?
0: Henry, come here, Henry. Take a look at these eggs.
3: They're from a hen, Archdeacon.
1: Oh. Who'd have thought it?
0: A dear woman brought them, Henry.
3: And some lovely chrysanthemums.
0: I told her, Henry, to put them in the church.
1: Was that wise?
3: What do you mean, Archdeacon?
1: Well, it may not be her job.
0: Well, what's that got to do with it, Henry?
1: Well, people are funny in the country, you know.
0: Oh, nonsense. People in the country are extremely sensible. After all, they're very close to nature.
1: Yes, Bishop. In some cases, a bit too close.
0: Hello, another caller.
5: Morning, my lord. I'm Loder, the sexton.
0: Ah, sexton, how do you do? Come into the study, won't you?
5: Thank you kindly, sir. His reverence said I was to see you right and wanting for nothing, so I thought I'd call round.
0: Oh, how very kind. Come along. My word, we are popular this morning. Newt, see who that is, will you?
3: Yes, leave it to me, my lord. Oh, hello. What do you want, my little man?
6: Mr. Loder. Oh, you want Mr. Loder.
3: Can I give him a message?
6: Mum said, tell him young Billy's gone.
3: Gone?
6: Snuffed it.
3: Oh, dear, I am sorry.
6: Mum said, if I run all the way, you give me something.
3: Oh, did she?
6: Yeah.
3: Well, here you are.
6: God, thanks.
3: My lord, Archdeacon, Mr. Loder, I have bad news.
5: Not young Billy.
3: I'm afraid so.
5: I feared this might happen. Will you excuse me, sir? I was going to ring the passing bell.
0: Of course, of course. I'm so sorry.
3: What is the passing bell, my lord?
0: One of those quaint old customs, Newt. They toll the bell the number of years the deceased has lived.
3: Oh, one fears that young Billy will not require many tolls, my lord.
0: Oh, there it is now. Shall we stand?
3: Of course, my lord. Two, three... 19, 20, 21.
0: Well, at least we can rejoice that young Billy reached manhood, Henry. 23.
1: Indeed, yes, Bishop.
3: 24, 78, 79, 80.
0: I think we could sit down, don't you, Henry?
3: 83, 104, 105, 106, 106, Moses.
0: Oh, well, perhaps it's not quite so sad after all, Henry. Ah, that's Mrs. Shoebridge back from the farm.
1: Is lunch ready?
2: No, and it won't be.
0: I beg your pardon.
2: I'm leaving.
0: But my good woman, what's wrong? What's upset you?
2: You have.
0: Me?
2: Telling that woman to put her nasty cassants in my church. The cheek of it.
0: What?
2: If my flowers don't suit, you can do without my cooking too. And good riddance.
0: Oh.
1: Bishop, what have you done?
3: Oh, my lord.
0: Well, there are other cooks.
1: Not like her.
3: No, my lord. Think of her toad in the hole.
0: Oh, yes, I had rather forgotten that.
1: Get her back.
0: Well, there's only one way, Henry. We shall have to take those flowers out of the church. Come on.
5: There you are, gentlemen. Did you hear the bell?
0: Well, we did. Sexton? Right, Newt. Go into the church and get the flowers.
3: Very well, my lord.
0: I thought you said the deceased was young, Billy.
5: That's right, my lord. Old Billy's son. Will it be all right to hold his funeral at 2 o'clock on Saturday?
0: Of course, of course, of course. Will many people attend?
5: All his family, my lord.
0: And what about the rest of the village?
5: Oh, yes. Harry Smart will be there as well.
0: Harry Smart? You mean everyone else in the village is related to the deceased?
5: Everyone, my lord. His wife had 12 children, you see. Then there were 39 grandchildren... So naturally, there were 75 great-grandchildren.
0: Yes, but even so, there are many more people than that in this village.
5: Of course, my lord. I said his wife had 12 children. Well, I must go and dig the grave. After this dry spell, I ain't looking forward to it, I can tell you. The ground will be like iron.
3: I've got them, my lord.
0: Oh, give them to me, Newt.
5: Here, just a moment.
0: What's the matter?
5: Aren't they the flowers Elsie Plummer just put in the church?
0: Yes, and that is why they're going straight out again. I'm going to take them to the rubbish heap myself.
5: Then you better take this spade, my lord. Elsie Plummer is my wife's brother's cousin. If her flowers ain't good enough for your church, you can dig the grave yourself. And the best of luck. Good morning.
1: Oh, Bishop, you've done it again.
0: Well, Henry, how was I to know? Anyway, at least Mrs. Shoebridge will come back.
3: Oh, yes. I am looking forward to that toad of the hole for lunch.
0: You won't have time for lunch, Newt.
3: Why ever not?
0: Because you've got to dig young Billy's grave.
3: What? Me? Why me?
0: Well, someone's got to do it, and surely you don't expect me to, do you?
3: I suppose not.
0: Right. Well, here's the spade. Get on with it. Henry.
1: Yes, Bishop?
0: We'll go back to the vicarage and await Mrs. Shoebridge and her toad in the hole.

0: That's her, Bishop.
1: At last! Mrs. Shoebridge! Mrs. Shoebridge!
2: Did you call, my lord?
1: I most certainly did.
0: You've come back.
2: Yes, to get my things.
1: But we've taken the flowers out of the church.
2: Oh, have you?
1: Yes, we threw them away.
0: Right away.
1: Far away.
0: As far as possible.
2: Really?
1: Yes, yes. So now you will come back, won't you?
2: Oh, I'm sorry, I can't. I got another job.
1: What?
2: It's all arranged. Excuse me, I must go and pack.
1: Oh, really? Henry, dear old friend, this is a disaster. I don't know how we're going to face Cox. In one morning to have lost him both his sexton and his cook.
0: A bad business, Bishop.
1: One thing is certain, Henry. We have got to get the congregation back now.
0: Well, we better start this house-to-house visiting, I suppose.
1: No, no, there's no need to start traipsing round their houses now, Henry.
0: Oh, isn't there? Why not, Bishop?
1: Because the whole village will be coming to the church on Saturday for the funeral.
0: Oh, of course, Bishop. You'll be able to preach to them.
1: Yes, I certainly shall, Henry. And it is a sermon that will need a good deal of thought.
0: I've got just the sermon, Bishop. I'll lend it to you.
1: Really, Henry? What's it about?
0: Sodom and Gomorrah. You'll find they'll lap it up.
1: Yes, Henry, I'm sure they will, but on second thoughts, perhaps I'd better write something, perhaps for the occasion. I'd be very grateful if you bring me a large pot of coffee, black coffee, strong black coffee. This is going to take a good deal of thought, Henry, dear old friend. Ah, tell me, Henry, dear old friend, is my mitre on straight?
0: Yes, Bishop, you look most impressive.
1: Thank you, dear old Henry. Do you know, I thought wearing it and this cope would prove a welcome contrast to the austerity of the Methodist minister.
0: Have you got your sermon?
1: Yes, I have, Henry, here. All 10 pages of it.
0: 10 pages? You're sure you wouldn't like to borrow mine? I brought it with me.
1: Thank you. No, Henry. No, this happens to be the finest sermon I've ever written, and frankly, it is rather more calculated to retrieve an erring flock than threaten to destroy them in the manner of the Old Testament, Henry.
0: But my Sodom and Gomorrah isn't a bit like that, Bishop.
1: Oh, well, isn't it? Well, it's all the same, Henry. I think I'll stick to my own sermon, if you don't mind.
0: I must say, Bishop, you certainly worked hard on it.
1: Well, I think perhaps we'll stroll down to the lych gate and we should just meet the cortege as it arrives. Come on.
3: Oh, good afternoon, my lord. Hello, Archdeacon. Oh, I put the books out, my lord, but you'll have to announce the hymns. I couldn't reach up to the hymn board.
1: Why, you bent double like that, Newt. You look ridiculous. Have you dropped something?
3: No, my lord, I can't stand any straighter. I'm absolutely locked.
1: Oh, really, Newt, all this fuss about a little bit of digging. Oh.
4: Hello.
1: Oh, hello, my child.
4: You waiting for the funeral?
1: Why, have you seen them?
4: Yeah, they're just coming. Here they come, look.
3: But it's a horse and cart.
1: But of course, Newt, these charming old customs still survive in places like this. My word, it's certainly a good turnout, Henry. There must be 300 people.
0: At least, Bishop.
3: Oh, they aren't going to draw up on this side, then.
1: No, no, it looks as though they're going to stop a little beyond us, Newt, and then back up to the lych gate.
0: I'm not sure they're going to stop at all, Bishop.
1: They aren't. They've passed us. What's going on?
3: They must be going to the Methodist chapel, my lord.
1: Oh, really, this is too much.
0: What are you doing to your sermon, Bishop?
1: Tearing it up, Henry, tearing it up. It's obvious it'll not be needed now. How could they do this to me? How could they let us stand here like this and just walk by? Oh, when I think how hard I worked on that sermon.
3: Not as hard as I worked on that grave.
1: Ooh, after all that, to go rushing off to the Methodist minister.
4: But they ain't.
0: Oh, ain't they? Ah.
1: What's that, my child?
4: No.
3: Then where are they going?
4: To the pub.
1: The pub?
3: Short for public house, my lord.
1: I know. But whatever for?
4: It was his last wish, to be carried past it.
3: Oh, look, my lord.
0: Bishop, they're turning.
3: They're coming back.
1: So they are.
3: Then I'll be able to preach to them after all, my lord.
1: So I will, Newt. No, I won't, Newt. My sermon, I've torn it up. Oh, what shall I do, Henry? What shall I do?
0: Here, Bishop, have this.
1: Have what? Oh, what's this you're offering? Henry, oh, no, not...
0: Sodom and Gomorrah, Bishop. You'll find they'll lap it up.
1: Oh.

0: Ah, here we are. Come on in, Henry. Oh, well, I think that passed off very well, don't you?
1: Oh, it was magnificent, my lord. They all said they're coming to Matins tomorrow. Oh, of course, it was the Archdeacon's sermon that did it. They were absolutely rapt. You could have heard a pin drop.
2: Didn't I tell you Sodom and Gomorrah always goes well, Bishop?
0: Oh, well, I'm not surprised, Henry, with that illustration taken from modern Copenhagen in it. I think our problem is solved anyway. The sheep have returned to the fold.
2: Yes, Bishop, all except one.
0: Yes, of course, Mrs. Shoebridge. Yes, well, it's a pity about that, but you can't have everything, can you? Who can that be? Mrs. Shoebridge.
2: Oh, Mrs. Shoebridge.
3: Mrs. Shoebridge. Have
0: you come to collect something?
4: Yes, my lord. My old job.
0: What?
4: Oh, well, my lord, when you went and took those flowers out of the church, I realized I'd made a mistake. And then today, when you preached that lovely sermon...
1: Oh, did you really enjoy it?
4: Oh, enjoy it, I'll say I did. It's not often you come out of a church really feeling you've learned something.
0: Oh, dear lady, come in, come in.
4: Well, right now, I'll just get my hat and coat off, tidy up the church, and start getting the dinner. What about it? Toad in the hole.
2: What indeed?
4: I shan't be long.
0: Well, Henry, hang up your hat and we'll all go and sit down. I see you have hung it up.
2: No, I haven't, Bishop.
1: It must be Mr. Cox's, my lord.
0: But he wasn't there when we went out.
2: He must have come home, Bishop.
1: Yes, while we were in church.
0: Yeah, but he's not due back for a week.
2: Never mind, Bishop. Let's go and tell him the good news.
1: Oh, yes, my lord. Do let's.
0: Right, come on. Ah, Mr. Cox, good afternoon.
5: Good afternoon, my lord.
0: Dean, what are you doing here?
5: I might ask the same question.
2: Have you come out of jail?
1: Did you enjoy your holiday?
5: Until yesterday.
0: What happened yesterday?
5: I heard to my amazement that you, my lord, had deserted the cathedral and with the whole of your staff had come out here for a holiday.
0: A holiday? This isn't a holiday.
5: Isn't it?
1: Oh, no, Dean. We haven't had a holiday. You see, I had to dig this grave and I'm absolutely lost.
5: Then why have you come out here?
0: Because, Dean, the church's interests required it. This parish was in an extremely run-down state and I realized that only immediate and personal intervention could stop the rot.
5: Huh? And have you stopped it?
0: I think we can say that we have succeeded, Dean.
5: Oh, I appear to have been misinformed.
0: I think you have, Dean.
5: Do you intend to stay on, my lord?
0: Oh, well, yes, Henry, I do think we should stay for another week, don't you?
2: No, Bishop. Definitely.
0: Yes, of course, Henry. Just to see that everything is all right.
5: Very well, I will return to St. Ogg's. I owe you an apology, my lord.
0: Not at all, Dean. Just a slight misunderstanding. Nothing more. Now, let me show you.
5: Thank you. I must just get my eggs.
1: Eggs?
5: Whilst I was waiting for you, my lord, a dear woman brought them to the door.
0: Oh, really? What was her name?
5: I believe she said it was Mrs. Plummer.
1: Oh, no!
0: She didn't bring anything else with her, did she?
5: Only some flowers.
1: Flowers?
0: What did you do with them?
5: I suggested that she should wait until the service was over and put them in the church.
1: What?
2: Oh,
1: no!
2: Oh, Bishop!
1: Mrs. Shoebridge has just gone over to the church. She's bound to see
0: She mustn't. Come on. We'll have to head her off.
4: My lord!
0: Oh!
4: My lord!
0: No, Mrs. Shoebridge, we can explain.
2: Yes, please don't leave us. At least not until we've had the toad in the hole.
4: Toad in the hole? You're not getting no toad in the hole from me. I'm off, and if you want toad in the hole, you go to Elsie Plummer. I'm going to pack my...
0: No, Mrs. Shoebridge.
4: Yes, I am.
0: Come back.
6: In that episode of All Gas and Gaiters, the parts were played as follows. The Archdeacon, Robertson Hare, the Bishop, William Mervyn, the Dean, John Barron, the Chaplain, Jonathan Cecil, Mrs. Shoebridge, Doris Hare, Loder, George Woodbridge, Mrs. Plummer, Betty Bascom, and the country urchin, Neil McDermott. The Bishop Takes a Holiday was written for television and adapted for radio by Pauline Devaney and Edwin Apps. The programme was produced by David Hatch.

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9: Amanda Iannucci's Charm Offensive, presented by Amanda Iannucci. Thank you very much. Thank you very much. Welcome back to Charm Offensive, the show that's an anagram of me, Coffin Shaver. And before we go any further, can I just make it clear that though I used the word shaver there, and shave implies blade, in no way does that mean that this program condones knife crime. No, I'm saying that because David Cameron this week accused Radio 1 of broadcasting material that encourages knife crime, in that every time you listen to Chris Moyles, you want to stab him. So I just want to make it clear, this isn't that sort of show, nor is it the sort of show that will go on remorselessly about the World Cup, because this week we've set up a series of World Cup-free zones throughout the programme. Listen out for them. They should sound a little bit like this.
10: Doctors say that Wayne...
9: Sleep.
10: ...has a good chance of playing...
9: ...a Pict in Romans and Britain at the National. So listen out to more of those World Cup-free zones throughout the programme. They've been set up here for you if you happen not to be into football or are Scottish or a woman or just miserable or, like Carol Smiley, all four. And join me on this week's Charm Offensive. Please welcome Dan Gaster, Joe Brand and Alexi Sale. And just to prove that this show doesn't promote gun and knife crime, can I start by asking the panel if they've come here tooled up? And if so, can they hand over their weapons?
11: Well, I am tooled up, actually. No knives, obviously, with our man. I'm not condoning knife crime, but I do have a small Richard Reed-style shoe bomb. with me, just in case things kick off.
9: Alexei, have you got anything about
12: No, I haven't. I mean, genuinely, I like to carry a knife. And I've always carried knives since I was a kid. And I like, you know, I feel because of the actions of some teenagers that I no longer can carry one. And I can't, you know, I like to cut a rough hunk off my chorizo, you know. I have to eat a whole chorizo. I have to force it down my gullet. An entire spicy sausage because I can't carry a knife anymore.
11: That's what all the kids are saying, though, to be honest, isn't it? That's what all the kids are saying.
12: They are the saying, you know, I've got a nice ripe brie, I'm having to use a hood ornament from a Maserati to...
11: This whole amnesty is killing the deli business.
13: Could I just point out that swallowing an entire chorizo is a much more familiar and unwelcome experience for women.
11: And you'd rather use a knife.
9: Have you got anything about your person that we ought to know about?
13: An offensive weapon.
9: An offensive weapon.
13: Indeed I have. I have a Fifi and the Flower Tots, extra loud kiddie keyboard and drum set. That is extremely offensive. And it makes anyone that comes into our house suicidal for some reason.
9: Yes. I've got a pillow which I would only use on Piers Morgan. I just want to go back, because David Cameron raised this whole issue of Radio 1 promoting gun crime in his gun crime season. And I just thought, what sort of lyrics does David Cameron want us to broadcast on the radio? I ask because only last week he set his own example on Desert Island Discs, where he recited the lyrics to Ernie, the fastest milkman in the West. It's absolutely true. I think we've got a little clip of that.
14: You can hear the hoofbeats pound as they race across the ground, the clatter of the wheels as they span round and round.
9: Right, just thought, wonderful stuff. It is a song about a sexually motivated street fight between Ernie and two-ton Ted from Teddington. Ernie is killed, and Ted, having committed murder, gets off without being charged.
12: You know, we talked about it before, so it's actually based on a play by Lorca. El hombre de leche muy rápido.
9: Okay, well, just before we go on to the World Cup proper, let's have another peep into our World Cup free zone.
15: Manchester United has confirmed that
13: a donkey
15: should be able to play some part in
13: the nativity play.
12: You know, when we were recording them before, I had no idea what we were doing.
9: That's why you're not on that one.
12: I know. I was completely perplexed at what we were doing, and it's only when you, in your intro then, when I suddenly realised what, it was quite funny. It would have been if I thought of something funny to say.
9: We could try one on you.
13: I'm going to hold up a big sign, right? When Alexis comes on, I'm going to hold that up, right? So just laugh uproariously.
9: We could try one now.
13: Yeah, all right then.
15: The striker rejoined his England teammates in Germany late last night after having a scan on his
12: pregnancy. Pity laugh, my favourite.
9: A mercy laugh, right, okay. So, the World Cup. Have you got World Cup fever, panel? And if not, what fever have you got?
11: I'm excited, I think it's going to be brilliant, yeah.
9: No,
11: I am. Yeah, I'm going to watch every match. 2 o'clock, 5 o'clock, 8 o'clock. Some fighting, some drinking, getting the whole spirit of the thing, you know.
9: Just you?
11: Just me, on my own.
9: Yes. You
11: know? No one else. Yeah, that'd be fantastic. Surely, we're all swept with World Cup fever. I'm looking at a Radio 4 audience.
9: But we are, if you're listening to the 12:30 repeat on a Saturday, I know that you're probably listening to this in a pub as part of the pre-match build-up. On an enormous plasma radio. And if you're listening to this at the 6:30 Friday edition, you can go onto a website and download a three-dimensional image of a pub to imagine what that must be like. Joe?
13: Yeah, I'm looking forward to the welcome relief I shall get from CBeebies, dawn till dusk, obviously. And I'm also looking forward to a lot of England supporters being put in prison.
11: Yeah, and the bad problem with all the massive crackdown on hooligans going to the World Cup is that it means they're all still here, which doesn't sound like it's benefited us in any way, when it could be the German police having to sort this out. Surely that would be better.
9: And are you excited by the prospect of Wayne? I saw a bizarre headline in the papers this week about Wayne Rooney, which said, Rooney's foot on knife edge. Which I thought, that's not going to help, really, is it? That was probably Ferguson's doing.
11: I think I'm most excited about the opening ceremony.
9: Oh, they all
11: because, you know, when we had the Commonwealth Games in Manchester,
9: yes.
11: They played it absolutely straight down the line, classic opening ceremony stuff, people with flat caps mm-hmm. walking around the stadium. They had, I think, Morris Minors, bowler hats, and events from recent history.
16: Yes.
11: So...
9: Meanwhile, in Germany...
11: I'm saying there's gaps. There's going to be gaps, unless they're going to have a giant inflatable Nazi chasing 300 children standing in the shape of Poland.
9: Can we just veer off this... I think we must put to bed this obsession with Nazism.
11: Yes.
9: And the Germans,
11: I have to say,
9: okay?
11: The Sun, I saw The Sun. You know, one of the people playing at the opening ceremony is Right Said Fred. remember Right Said Fred, Dickie Dippy and all that?
9: Yes.
11: Apparently they're massive in Germany. And The Sun had the headline just casually thrown away in the middle of the paper, Reich Said Fred. And I just thought... I thought it's lovely because it's not race, it's just The Sun doing some sort of warm-up stretches before the World Cup. It's kind of, oh, come on, a little bit of xenophobia, just something to get ready for the first match. And the only other thing you have to look forward to in the World Cup is, of course, when the matches start, all the football teams being commentated on in the style of their most prevalent national characteristic. So the Brazilians will be sambering down the wing.
9: Yes.
11: The Germans will be technically very efficient.
9: Yes.
11: And then the Paraguayans will be hyperinflating their way up the pitch or something, I don't know.
9: The Saudi Arabians are harbouring terrorists on the wing.
11: Exactly so.
9: I'm not so good at that, am I? I'm not. It'd be subtler than that. Maybe they should have a big opening ceremony for people who aren't interested. It's a miserable ceremony. A miserable Scottish...
11: But it'd be nice...
12: You hate us, don't you? Why do you hate us?
9: Don't point your you at me.
12: Well, you know, you just claim to be Spanish.
11: Go on, stab him, Alexi.
12: Yeah!
11: Get him!
12: With the knife or with the chorizo? The audience decide!
9: But, you know, it is difficult. Yes, no, I know. I admit, you know, when we were taught football at school, our football was basically just lessons in how to go on and on about how the English go on and on about 1966. But no, I will be.
11: It'd be nice to spend a month talking about Brazilians and shooting in a more positive context than we have in the last year. So that'd be nice.
9: Okay, well, on that note, as we've established, the World Cup tension, like Wayne Rooney's metatarsal, is pretty near breaking point. Up and down the land, some members of the public have gone that extra special distance to demonstrate their support for the England team. So here's Vaughan Savage with a roundup of the best of them.
17: A family from New Haven have covered the entire front of their semi-detached house with official World Cup snack food. At the funeral of Mrs. Mabel Whittaker in Bristol this week, her family followed the coffin in a 4-4-2 formation, spitting. A man from Leeds has had several layers of skin removed to create a St. George's cross on his face. It should scab up for the quarterfinals. A Middlesbrough couple have had Get Up There, Rooney, tattooed on their new baby. 4,000 residents of Gerrard's Cross are petitioning the European Court of Justice to have it renamed Gerrard's Brilliant. Michael Trent from Derby is attempting to start a third world war with Germany as he feels that the chant, two world wars and one world cup, is not sufficiently humiliating. Pensioner Agnes Douglas has had each of her cat's faces surgically altered to resemble members of the England World Cup squad. Whenever an England player misses a penalty, she says she will kill the corresponding player. She has three Gary Nevilles.
9: Now, the next section's called Knock Knock, Who's There? Bang! It's the police and we can't take any chances. Bang! It's the police and we can't take any chances. Who? Bang! Bang! Bang! This is, of course, a reference to the... to the ongoing police raid in Forest Gate, London, where the police have either acted swiftly to eliminate a very real terrorist threat or have once again shot an innocent person from somewhere hot. A although, to give them credit, he was Muslim this time, so they are getting a little bit closer. Here now for instant reactions are our panel.
11: Credit where it's due for police. There were 250 of them.
9: Mm-hmm.
11: In a Victorian terraced house. No wonder the bloke came downstairs. So they must have sat around and said, look, there's two brothers in a Victorian terraced house. Mm-hmm. I mean, how many people should we take along? I mean, Brian, I mean, like, 10. 10. 20. We'll take 250. That surely will be enough. And they did it in the middle of the night, so they're all on double time.
9: Yeah.
11: If they'd done it during the day, they could have had 500 for the same price. And done it properly.
9: Well, with all the police in that house, crime goes up everywhere in London.
11: Yeah. So imagine if you've been a
9: burglar. Who's laughing now? I think the two brothers.
11: Imagine if you've been burgling the house next door and seen 250 police. Just hold your nerve, keep quiet. They've all gone past!
13: Yeah. But when they... Weren't they were looking for a suspicious vest, were they?
9: A chemical vest.
13: Obviously, two blokes living together, it's not going to be in the washing basket.
9: So do you think this is a case of... I mean, the police always say... I mean, the usual thing they say is, like, are we damned if we do or damned if we don't? So why don't they just be damned if they don't?
13: I think maybe it's because men are a bit crap at multitasking, right? So they said to each one of these 250 had a specific job break. Right. You open the door, Rog... Right, you step over the mat. You run up and shoot him.
16: Accidentally.
13: You put the kettle on. See, that's four already. Yeah. Do you know what I mean?
11: I can see how the numbers mount up.
13: Yeah, easy. You put the telly on. On Sky Sports, you know.
11: I quite like as well the other thing that, was it the guy that got shot or was it the other guy said to the police that you won't find anything?
9: Yes.
11: And the Daily Mail have got very exercised about this as if he was taunting the police.
9: Yes.
11: Saying, well, you won't find anything.
9: Yes.
11: Which I'm not sure is kind of what he did do. Would anyone like a cup of tea, he mocked.
9: Ah, you've shot me in the shoulder, he threatened. I mean, the whole question is that, I mean, Tony Blair argues that in this time of heightened security, we have to rethink what our given human rights are.
18: Mm.
9: But I was alarmed by the way Blair said that he supported the police 101%. Oh. Because actually from him that's quite low. That is the sort of support he gives someone when he's about to sack them.
11: It's disappointing. 101%, that is, for me, 9% short of the standard level of hyperbole.
9: Yes.
18: Yeah.
11: 110 is your entry point.
9: Yeah.
18: Sort of like trying to be kind of demotic, isn't it? But not having the kind of courage to go all the way. And
11: yeah.
18: Like
11: 101. Yeah. Is fine.
9: Wouldn't it be great, though, if just once on the television, a prime minister, when asked about a cabinet minister, said, well, I can assure you, I back him 95%.
11: But the other thing we don't know about this whole story is who tipped the police off? Who was this person? Someone said to the police, my neighbour, I think, is making an exploding vest, I think. And they all went round.
9: It's called an emperor's new vest.
11: The police are just responding to crank calls, aren't they?
9: Yes.
11: Any bunch of kids that phones up and says, you want to come and arrest the bloke next to me? By the way, his name's Hugh Janus. And then there's a lot of giggling. They go round, they steam round, they don't care.
9: 500 of them straight
11: in. Exactly.
9: And then there was an attack of flour in the House of Commons. Someone released a bag of flour in the House of Commons, which shut everything down. And again, it was damned if they do, damned if they don't, because the public said, well, how did the bag of flour get into the House of Commons? And all security people said, well, we put it through a scanner and saw that it was a bag of flour. If it was anthrax, we would have flushed it down the toilet. Now, this week, Chris Moyles was declared innocent by the BBC Board of Governors for calling a ringtone gay. On the grounds that children use the word gay these days just to mean rubbish or lame, as in the sentence, Tony Blair is a gay duck prime minister. So, panel, the question is, should we rejoice in the evolution of language among the younger generation, or should we dismiss anything the little ferret-faced twalkers are saying?
13: Well, I think the most important thing to do if you're kind of a middle-aged person is actually not to have anything to do with young people's language, because I went around for a few months going, look at that minger over there. Thinking, why am I getting weird looks? And eventually I was outside the park and these two teenage boys were there and I said, look at that Minge. And then they went, it's Minga, right? And that's our mum. So...
9: It's all right to say Minga now.
13: Is it?
9: Yeah, to Ming means to sound like a Liberal Democrat. That's fine, that's acceptable now. It's one of those words that's acceptable.
11: But gay, you see, gay has already been a word that's been nicked from being, you know, happy. So, you know, I don't see why, you know, homosexual people should be, you know, it's just a word that obviously passes on. Every 10 years it gets a new meaning. It was happy and bright, and then it was gay, and now it's rubbish, and then maybe it'll come to mean small car or something. It'd
9: be great if Jeremy Clarkson had to drive a gay. It would be so lovely to see. So do you think we should have sort of middle-aged words just for us?
13: Yes, indeed.
9: That children don't understand.
13: Yes.
11: What, it's like, that is so booper.
18: Yeah. As well, prostate man.
11: Check your base rates.
18: That girl's like, well, Moneybox Live, man.
9: Can you do young people? I can't do young people. I just don't have enough expressions to even begin to attempt to impersonate.
13: A young person.
9: A young person, and that's so Gail Honeycutt. I don't know.
18: It's I not
9: genuinely
18: helpful. Don't know whether that's offensive. I do. Mm. I need a pasty-faced spokesperson to tell me whether it's offensive or not on Newsnight. I do, you know, representing some kind of...
9: Pasty-faced now means highly intelligent. Do you sympathise with Chris Miles, which is a sentence I never thought I'd say of anyone?
18: No, he's horrible. He's just... I remember he was on... Because he came down from, like, Radio Fat Bastard or whatever, didn't he? And,
13: still
18: like
13: that radio station.
18: Yeah. It's the radio station of the you know, the high and mighty chain, wasn't it? And,
13: Actually, there's a great shop, well, I don't know if it's there anymore, in Glasgow, in fact, called Jolly Big. Which is actually for blokes, obviously. Because if it was for women, it would be called Jolly Depressed Never Go Out. But,
9: So, that's anyway, to get back onto Chris Moyles,
18: yeah.
9: Which,
18: actually,
9: again, was another sentence I never thought I'd ever say.
13: Did you know that Radio 1 have organised a knife amnesty? And you can take all your knives along to Radio 1 and put them into Chris Moyles.
9: Could I just say, although the words, I'd encourage you to put knives into Chris Moyles, went out, that in no way is encouraging people to put knives into Chris Moyles.
13: It is.
9: Right, now the next round is called Bring Me the Deputy Head of John Prescott. And it's called that because the race is suddenly on to succeed John Prescott as Deputy Prime Minister. And the head of the race is the new Education Secretary, Alan Johnson. Now, so little is known about this man, Alan Johnson, that actually for the next bit of this introduction, I've had to write jokes on him based entirely on biographical information provided on his own website. So just bear with me. So it would be ironic if Alan Johnson followed on after John Prescott, wouldn't it? After John Prescott? The Latin for after is post. Alan Johnson used to be a postman. I'm here to Saturday, ladies and gentlemen. Alan Johnson is currently so out of his depth at education, when asked what was the net budget he was dealing with, he said, what sort of net, gill, cast or hoop? Because he's MP for Hull. Where in the last 150 years, they've lost 900 fishing boats. Thank you very much. So, team, my question is, who the hell is Alan Johnson?
11: Well, I was trying to solve the same problem you had, writing, you know, a kind of a witty remark about someone I didn't know. This is what I've come up with.
9: Okay.
11: Alan Johnson? Alan Johnson, more like. Best I could do. Best I could do.
13: All women really want to know is he as sexually attractive as John Prescott?
9: I feel I can't answer that question because I don't know who he is.
13: Have you seen a picture of him?
9: Alan Johnson?
13: Yeah.
9: No image exists. I Googled him, nothing. Unless he's the devil or something. Because it was 666 this week, wasn't it?
13: So it was.
9: The Omen is about a politician. Omen 3 anyway is about a politician, isn't it? Who is the Antichrist.
18: Yeah.
11: I mean,
18: that never happened in real life, would it?
9: No. So what you were saying, I've just worked out that Alan Johnson is MP for Hull. And Satan lived in hell. which is similar in both name and landscape.
13: Is Alan Johnson really?
11: MP for Hull.
9: Sorry? He is the MP for Hull.
13: Is it Prescott, John Prescott?
9: He's the MP for Hull East.
13: Ah, right.
11: Who do you think's got the best bit of Hull, Prescott or Johnson?
9: Actually, he's the MP for Kingston upon Hull West and Hessel.
11: That sounds like about 3 square feet.
9: Like a small Bavarian kingdom.
11: Yes. Where they have a Grand Prix and nothing else.
9: I'm the Duke of West and Hessel.
11: And I will be your Prime Minister.
9: Well, I thought at this point, because we're in the middle of both the race for the deputy leadership of the Labour Party and the World Cup, we would try and come up with football-style chants for all the candidates. No, well, I've just looked up his website, and he's already got a chant here. It says, the Tories are a sinking ship. We've got the better vessel. The Tories will get a kicking from the MP for Kingston upon Hull, West and Hessel.
11: I love it. I've got a more simple chant here, which is just... Hazel Blears, Hazel Blears, Hazel Blears, Hazel Blears, Hazel Blears, Hazel Blears, Posse in tonight!
9: Everyone!
16: Hazel Blears, Hazel Blears, Hazel Blears, Hazel Blears, Hazel Blears.
9: That's one of those of you with digital radios, the words will be scrolled across. How about ooh, aw, Jack Straw?
11: Ole, ole, ole, ole, Peter Hain, Peter Hain.
13: I'm forever blowing Prescott.
9: Well, clearly time for another football-free zone, I think.
15: And joy is unconfined in certain sections of the British press at the confirmation that Wayne Rooney has been given a clean...
11: pair of Huggies Disney Princess pull-ups.
9: On now to the next section of the show, and I just want to make it clear that just because I use the word section, and section can mean fragment, and fragment can be pronounced fragment, and fragment can mean shatter, and shatter is something you do to windows. That in no way is this programme encouraging children to copy the events of Kristallnacht. Actually, this show, for some reason, is billed in all the listings as... containing topical jokes and gossip. So I thought at some point in the series we ought to have some gossip. So for the next section, we're just going to gossip, really. Anyone got any gossip?
11: Apparently, I heard that the film Poseidon is a load of cack. And I don't know if that's too rude for lunchtime, Radio 4, that apparently the film Poseidon is a load of cake.
9: Ooh.
11: Yes.
9: This is absolutely true. I got an email last week asking if I wanted to go on I'm a Celebrity, Get Me Out of There.
13: Get Me Out of There as opposed to...
9: Oh, Get Me Out of Here, sorry. Which, as you can see, I've never watched.
11: I got asked to work on a very bad show this week as well, and you can tell they've thought this up from the title backwards. It's called Only Fools on Horses.
9: Oh, my God.
11: And it's Celebrity Show Jumping.
9: Oh, see, I have a fear with all these celebrity programs where they teach celebrities how to do things like show jumping and skydiving, in that we are soon going to have a breed of super celebrities. You know, yeah. Anne Widdecombe is going to have so many powers.
11: Yeah.
9: She's going to be able to trumpet and...
11: diet.
9: And diet. The Anne Widdecombe trumpet diet.
11: That sounds like an extreme
9: the hell
11: kind
9: is
11: of enema.
18: I just think if you go on them shows, you're just saying it's all about your vanity, isn't it? Mm. If you've got a bit of it, you know. I mean, somebody like, I mean, Galloway says now, he says, well, you know, I did it to spread my politics, and now people ask to have their photo taken with me. Mm. Well, I mean, people ask to have their photo taken with a bleeding elephant at the zoo, don't they? You know, they don't respect its sudden views on the war in Iraq.
13: All right, well, let's do one about Victoria Beckham then, shall we?
9: She's a bit of gossip about Victoria Beckham.
13: Yeah, she's addicted to eBay, and apparently at the moment she's trying to offload an uneaten box of Mingles from that party that she had.
9: Oh, my God, I've just got to explain. We've just been raided by the police who have shot Joel Brand.
19: Yeah, there's no need to panic, sir. It's just, you know, we did have a tip-off that she said jihad.
9: No, she didn't. She said she had. I was just repeating what she said, and you've shot me now.
19: Sorry about that. I mean, you know, we're damned if you do, damned if you don't, innit, really?
9: Oh, good point.
19: Yeah, you know.
9: Oh, well, while Joel Brand bleeds to death while shouting, you won't find anything here, time for one more World Cup-free zone.
20: The club statement added that even after the group stages, Rooney would have to be very carefully shot.
9: And thanks very much for all the weapons you've been handing in. We've just received a prosthetic leg from Paul McCartney. Good night.
17: That was Amanda Iannucci's Charm Offensive, presented by Amanda Iannucci. The guests this week were Alexei Sale, Joe Brand and Dan Gaster, and featured Dan Tetzel. It was written by Amanda Iannucci and John Holmes, Will Smith, Ian Martin, Roger Drew, Nick Doody, Dan Tetzel and Sean Gray. And the producer was David Tyler. The programme was a positive production for the BBC.
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24: I hope you're not hungry, dear Henry, dear Henry. 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
30: Dave, give it to me.
31: I don't want to.
30: Ah, go on.
31: I'm in the shop front. It's embarrassing.
30: Yeah, well, you better get used to it. You will be now on camera 24 hours a day. You must develop some screen presence like Scarlett Johansson or Connie Huck.
31: Oh, five alive.
30: Ah, there you go.
31: So you think the cameras will make the difference?
30: Well, it can't hurt, can it, eh? Drag the shop into the 90s.
31: You're fair going for it this year, Ramesh.
30: Well, I've got a good feeling this year, Dave. My name is on that trophy. Ramesh Maju, Scottish Local Retailer of the Year, West of Scotland Catchment, newspaper Stoke Confectioner, small to medium concern.
31: And what about your nemesis? His brother's on the judging panel again.
30: Yes, well, my nemesis and his brother will wilt under the challenge of some good, solid, old-school shop.
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31: Five alive. How you getting on with the wall of crisps?
30: It is both amazing and great. Three new crisp concerns, Dave. Count them. Well, listen to me saying them. Prawn ninjas, hand-reared ham Langfords, and bacon spiders.
31: Five alive! Bacon spiders!
30: Yes, bit disappointing, actually. They should really just call them bacon balls, the thin slivers of corn that form the legs fall off in transit. Sorry, five alive! You have said five alive three times now. What is five alive?
31: It's just something I'm trying out for size. Catchphrase. Could be my thing, you know. The thing that Dave says. Five alive.
30: That is quite nice. Five alive. Quite.

0: Minutes ago, in Diddington's, the pièce de confectionery resistance. Voila!
1: Oh, Ramesh, that's beautiful. Look at all of them. All the favourites. Pineapple cubes, Chelsea Whopper, chocolate tools, foam wizards, cola bottles, little rubbery fried eggs, all on the one lazy Susan.
0: Pleased to behold the triumphant return of the penny tray.
1: Oh, there's nostalgia for you. Oh, brings a tear to my eye. It makes me think of more innocent times. But hold on a minute. Chocolate tools for a penny.
0: Yes, it's part of the nostalgia trip, huh? Nostalgic prices.
1: You're looking down the barrel of a sixpence gun. Per tool.
0: I must win this year, Dave. That is all.
2: Yes. Yes. Yes, yes. You can have 48 crunchies, by all means, yes.
0: From my cold, dead hands.
1: What's the matter with you, Ramesh? The biggest chocolate purchase in living memory, and you slam the phone down. Five alive.
0: Number one, Dave. Five alive. That's working now. I'm getting it now, yeah. And number two, that was no customer. That was Elton.
1: Who?
0: Aladdin's brother.
1: What? Elton? Why is he not called Abanazar or something of that nature?
0: No, Dave. Aladdin is called Aladdin because a relative brought him back a pair of curly-toed slippers from the Disney shop. Huh? Elton is called Elton because he is fond of wearing needlessly over-elaborate glasses. It's his wife I feel sorry for. The kids call her David Furnish.
1: So what was Elton after?
0: A bribe. He's trying to extort a bribe. Payola. In the form of 48 crunchies, huh? To swing the vote.
1: Five alive.
0: Five alive is right. Ah, there he is. Sanjay, finally. Where have you been? Ah, so, you are a full hour late and you have no response for your father. You're not too old to get the business end of my Kermit slipper on your bum-bum, you non-responsive sausage.
3: Read the T-shirt.
0: I am late. Deal with it.
3: Aye. It's my thing. It's my catchphrase. I'm known for it. Everyone's talking about it at college.
0: So what about get over yourself?
1: He's got it on the back, Ramesh.
0: Oh, excellent. The only 9 words you ever say, all on one T-shirt. Huh? Do you plan on eschewing the speak words entirely? Are you going to just twirl around like some kind of sarcastic dervish?
3: Is that the penny tray? Oh, wow. Chocolate tools for a penny. I'll have 9 sauce and a tennis racket.
1: I don't blame you, son. It takes you back, doesn't it?
0: Aye. That's for my customers. Hands off. That's my lost leader for the big gong.
3: Oh, come on.
0: No. You are an employee. If I let you buy 10 discounted chocolate tools, I'm effectively paying you 54 pence to eat chocolate.
3: Here we go. Every year. Get over yourself. You won't win, Dad. You never win. Aladdin's fancy goods have got it sewn up.
0: Never say that. Never say die.
1: To be fair, Aladdin has won Shop of the Year 5 years running.
0: Yes, but so did Bjorn Borg.
3: What? Bjorn Borg won Shop of the Year?
0: You know Bjorn Borg didn't win Shop of the Year, you cheeky sausage. Borg won Wimbledon 5 years in a row. Everyone thought he was unbeatable. And then who came along? McEnroe. I could be the confectionery McEnroe.
1: Ramesh, Borg didn't have a brother on the Wimbledon judging committee.
0: Wimbledon doesn't have a judging committee, Dave. They have umpires. They're entirely autonomous. And they're very tall, yes, very tall.
1: But you're missing my point, Ramesh. Borg was the king of the grass through skill and tenacity. Aladdin is the king of Scottish local retail awards because his brother's on the judging panel.
0: But I know that. But I am the best shopkeeper. And I will prove it through the force of shop.
3: Well, don't be writing no checks your wife can't cash.
4: Who's that saying American things? Oh, it's yourself, Sanjay. Is that what the youngsters are into these days? Is it?
1: Oh, you're very excitable, Father. Even more than usual.
4: Oh, Dave, it's the doomsday scenario.
0: Oh, is that the new Doctor Who?
4: No, Ramesh, it is my life. The bishop has spelled it out to me. I've got to up my game or I'm getting shipped out. I'm on a shuggly peg at the moment, job-wise. My jacket's on a sticky wicket.
0: Really?
4: Yes, the numbers are down. There's very little box office at the church at the moment. Very few young bums on seats, and the bish is on the warpath.
0: Oh, it's not your fault, Father. Credit crunch, and everyone's affected. I mean, I certainly am having difficulty shifting the man-sized tissues. I have the distinct impression that people are multitasking with toilet rolls. Times are hard.
4: Yes, but it works the other way with the church. They're supposed to come to the church for help. Oh, but we're down to the dregs. Last Sunday, Ramesh, it was like the last 2 Maltesers in the box rattling around in there they were. Oh, I didn't even bother with the big mic. I just delivered the sermon in the back room over tea and biscuits. Anyway, I've got to get down with the kids. Otherwise, I'll be relocated to the Desh.
1: What, Bangladesh?
4: Yes.
1: Why did you say the Desh?
4: Well, I was just trying to say it in the HBO style, you know? I wondered if it worked. Sanjay, did it work?
3: Read the T-shirt.

0: I can't decide, Dave. There's so many and they're so cheap.
1: Move yourself.
0: Don't rush a woman when she's buying chocolate tools.
1: Well, at least leave us a spanner.
0: Fine. I'll have 5 of your wee saws, 5 hammers, and 4 of your wee spanners. There, I've left you a spanner.
2: 14 pence.
0: I tell you what, Mr. Mashew, I don't know how you make a profit, but you've certainly made this woman very happy. Good luck with the award, you deserve it.
2: Thank you very much, Mrs. Armstrong. And that's a penny to you, Perry.
1: See, if I had the authority to give out shop awards, Ramesh, I'd give you one right now. But I don't, so,
3: Bye!
2: Cheers, Perry. Bye-bye. Why so many quavers, Ramesh?
4: Ah, well, you see, I'm going to use the yellow boxes to make the wall of crisps into a giant emoticon.
2: You lost me at giant emoticon. Luckily, that was right at the end of your sentence.
4: No need to explain. Go over to the chocolate stanchion and then look at the wall of crisps and tell me what you see.
2: Oh, the wall of crisps is smiling at me and winking a wee bit. Ah, I see what you've done there. Makes the wall quite cheese-heavy, though.
4: It is an entirely aesthetic choice, Dave. When the judges see this, they will be bored out of their socks. And these slippers are back.
5: Hello, Ramesh.
4: Aladdin, back again. Did you forget something? Yeah, it's very interesting, yes. The frequency of your visits to my shop increases exponentially this week every year. Do you wish to buy shares?
5: Oh, no. Just came to wish you well, and... ooh, I fancy a boost.
2: I hope you mean the chocolate bar, Aladdin, because if you're in for an emotional lift, you'll receive very long shrift in this shop.
5: Oh, is that how you're talking to customers? Interesting new approach. I like it.
4: A boost, wasn't it?
5: Oh, is that where you're keeping the boosts? Okay.
4: What?
5: Oh, nothing. It's your shop.
4: That's where we like to do things a little bit differently here. Our wall of crisps, for example. By the way, that is patent pending. I took a picture of that and I sent it to myself.
5: Yes, the wall of crisps does appear to be smiling.
4: 37 pence for the boost, please.
5: Is that what you're charging?
4: It's a recommended detail price!
5: I know. I'm just playing with you.
4: Oh! Oh, he gets right up my thruppenies, that Aladdin!
6: Look, Ramesh, I know you're angry, but you need to channel that anger into shop. Get creative with it, like McEnroe did. Remember, you are the confectionery McEnroe.
4: No, you're quite right, Dave. I mustn't let him get to me. I must use my obvious talent. I must turn my Aladdin anger into positive energy, and I must...
6: get a perm?
4: I'm not getting a bloody perm, Dave.
7: Dad, there's something different about you.
4: Yes, there could be.
7: Is it... oh, are those new loafers?
4: No, son, they are 2 seasons old.
7: You've trimmed the tash, haven't you?
4: Look, are you toying with me for your sport, like a kitten with a ball of shoe?
7: I'm a bit, Dad. Nice perm.
4: Careful.
7: I'm serious, nice perm.
2: Aye, your dad looks A1, doesn't he? Very dramatic. What a difference it's made. It's given him more oomph, not to mention more gravitas. It was my idea. Do you know what I think? I think all the world leaders should each get a perm each. There, I've said it.
4: I don't know about that, Dave. The G8 summit would look like earth, wind and fire.
2: You say that like it's a bad thing.
7: Shop's actually looking really good, Dad.
4: Thank you very much. Praise indeed from the brown dragon's den.
7: I mean, I like the front display. I don't really understand it. It works, but I don't really understand it. Why have you got a single bag of Revels on a tasseled cushion?
4: Ah, we are celebrating a classic confectionery. The problem with this country is we take everything for granted. But the fact is, every time you wander into this shop, you are surrounded by luxury of Epicurean proportions. There is a history to every sweetie item. And we want to point this up. It is the edutainment.
7: Oh, right. So, what is the history of the Revel, then?
4: Alok, prepare to be edutained. Dave, press play. In 1837, Mr. Isaac Throgmorton's Ye Olde Chocolatey Shoppy specialized in the manufacture of filled chocolate balls by royal appointment. The shop sat atop the famous Revel Hill in the Mendips. Late one night, a drunken hackney carriage driver by the name of William the Whip Gettingsfield fell asleep at the reins and crashed his carriage into the shop, causing the shop to cant at a 90-degree angle and all of the famous filled balls to roll to the bottom of Revel Hill. The benevolent Mr. Throgmorton invited the local orphanage to avail themselves of the spillage, and the orphans enjoyed the chocolate kaleidoscope so much that he decided to sell them under the name Orphan Balls, which he later changed to Revels.
7: Bloody hell! Is that true?
4: Of course it's not true. Revel Hill is in the Chilterns, but it's a nice story. You like?
3: Hello, everyone!
4: Hello.
3: Testing, 1, 2, 3. Is this thing on? Is this thing on?
4: Ted, you cheery old sausage.
3: That is a lovely perm, by the way. Wavy, bouncy. Did you put your finger in the light socket?
4: No, Ted, I didn't, but I can see why you might think of that.
3: Gives you a look of John McEnroe in his prime. Aye, 81, when he beat Borg. Oh, I couldn't go, Borg. Win this, win that. And then all that success with ABBA. Oh, to me, it's greedy.
2: I don't think Borg was in ABBA, Ted.
3: Was he not? Oh, he missed a trick there. They were very successful. Oh, I like your smiley wall of Chris there, with a wee wink as well. That's nice. That's cheered me up. A wee variation of that chocolate smile, eh?
4: What chocolate smile?
3: In Aladdin's. He made his chocolate stanchion smile. It's built out of Turkish delights. There cheered me up.
4: Dirty, filthy animal.
3: Oh, opened a can of socks there. Don't shoot the messenger. Cheery bye.
4: Oh, Dave, what is the point? The devil's on the cushion. That was my big gun. That was my ace in the shoe.
2: Ramesh, you just tell the judges. Tell them you had the ideas first. I'll back you up.
4: Yes, yes, that'll work. Oh, hello, Aladdin's brother. Yes, Aladdin is a thief and a liar. Please furnish me with the award that is in your gift.
8: Place is going like a fair, Ramesh.
4: Yes, well, Keenan's mum. Excuse me. Business has been brisk, and it doesn't hurt to have a tape of ambient fairground music playing in the background.
8: Oops, pardon me. Lovely perm, Ramesh, by the way. B.A. Robertson.
4: John Mack, you know, actually. Oh, Keenan, have some chocolate tools. They are... bargain.
7: Too much of a bargain, Dad. You were only getting 0.07 pence per unit as it was.
4: Big picture, Alok, big picture. Number one, loss leader. Number two, feel the goodwill. Aladdin might steal my ideas, but he can't create this kind of atmosphere. This is the essence of shop. Ah, Mr. Finnegan. Chocolate tools again, I presume?
9: Yes, indeed. Tool me up again, please, Ramesh. And don't spare the chisels. Oh, and 5 more bags of Revels, please.
4: Ah, yes. The genesis of the Revel is most intoxicating.
9: Too true. Before today, Revels were just, you know, wee brown balls. But now, they're chocolate spheres of history. It's an absolute pleasure to consume them.
4: Oh. Bite-sized shreddies, if I'm not mistaken.
9: I am a bit windy, Pops. Must be the excitement. The shop is just A1. I'm up to high dough in a good way. Oh, your wall of crisps is teasing me. Look at its big square face winking at me. Saucy wall of crisps. You've twisted my arm. A bag of spring onion javelins. Oh, dear.
4: £3.20, please.
9: Grapefruit?
4: Cinnamon grahams, actually.
9: Tell you what, Ramesh. You're my small local retailer of the year.
4: And eggy soldiers?
9: Bye now. Have you done something to your hair?
4: Oh, yes. Thanks for noticing.
9: Hasselhoff?
4: McEnroe. Alok, you're in charge. And don't be inflating the tools in my absence.
7: Am I that transparent?
4: Dave! Two things. Better than any's. And what is so funny?
2: Sorry, I'm just fast-forwarding through the security footage here. Look at me, Tyler, racing about there. He's a blur.
4: The tape is not speeded up, Dave. Tyler is riddled with attention deficit disorder. He has merely been in contact with a red skittle.
6: Oh. Well, I feel bad for laughing now.
4: Lilt. And a pile of Rennies.
2: Aye, it's the carnival mood in the shop. You know, it's got my mouth all shaped for the totally tropical taste. It's my first in 20 years. A shock to the system, I think.
4: Oh, so how many Rennies did you have?
2: Well, through the course of the day, the whole box. I'd forgotten how acidic the lilt was.
4: Have we got any settlers' tums?
2: I think so, aye. Did you have lilt as well?
4: No.
2: Oh, I'm bongo then.
4: No, I don't think I was feeling as festive as you. Ah, Sanjay.
10: Oh, hello, Father.
11: So, this is the old back shop where the magic happens. Oh, I often imagined what this place would be like, you know, in my head. I didn't think it would smell quite so strongly of lilt and Rennies.
12: What the hell is that on your head, Dad?
11: That is brilliant, Ramesh. Oh, that is a lovely perm. I would love a perm like that.
2: You should get one, Father.
11: Oh, that couldn't possibly. Perms do not say piety. How do you think a perm would go down at Lent? Although, what do you think, Sanjay? Would a perm bring the youngsters flocking in?
12: I'd stick with the T-shirts for now.
4: T-shirts?
11: Oh, yes, Ramesh. I was kind of using Sanjay here as a one-man focus group. He does represent the face of surly, disaffected youth, even though he doesn't mean to. And he came up with the idea of the slogan T-shirts to bring the church kicking and screaming into the 90s. You don't like the idea?
4: Oh, no, sorry, Father, but my pained expression is the hard burn. Please, show us the T-shirt.
11: Oh, sew a button on that. Yes, so get your looking gear round these. It's very exciting.
4: What's this one? Download some hymns on your iGod today.
11: Yes? Well, you can see what we've done there. The young people like their iPods and their generic MP3 players and what have you, and Pod sounds a bit like God, so... Actually, Sanjay gave that the thumbs down, but I think there's something there. Pod God, Pod God.
4: Pod God, Pod God, Pod God.
11: Okay, work in progress. Try this one for size, Ramesh.
4: Britain's God Talent. What does this mean?
11: Well, it's... Well, okay, it's fairly half-baked, but there's something there, isn't there? God got. Perhaps not. But you will like this one, Ramesh. This one got two thumbs up from Sanjay. Well, one kind of wavering thumb and a yawn, but at least he didn't do any Rudy gestures with his fingers. Ready for this? You'll like this. Don't be writing no checks. Judas can't cash.
4: I don't get it.
11: You know, Judas sounds a bit like your ass. And ass is the American for arse. And young people like Rudy words and American things. So that works on two levels, doesn't it? Plus, Judas was quite the Bible bad boy. So we're perfectly justified equating him with a Rudy word.
4: I'm very sorry, Father. I'm really not sure about any of these.
11: Not even the last one.
4: Not even the last one.
11: Sanjay, you told me to print up 100 of these... Oh, well, that's it, isn't it? Looks like I'll be taking these T-shirts with me when I get sent to the desh by the bish.
2: You should put that in your T-shirt. The young people love an abbreviation.
11: Clearly it's a non-starter, Dave. I may as well pack my bag.
7: Dad, someone here to see you.
4: Excuse me, everyone.
13: Hello, Rame.
4: Elton, what do you want?
13: Do you like my new glasses? 2 grand.
4: I am indifferent to your elaborate glasses and the price thereof. What is it that you want?
13: Ooh, chicken chart.
4: Lucky guess.
13: I like the perm. Is it supposed to be John McEnroe?
4: No, it's Leo Sayre.
13: I see the shop is going very well. Yes, revels on a cushion, smiling wall of grips. Very nice, very creative. Definitely in the front running. Of course... Aladdin has had his own innovation.
4: Ha!
13: Yes, I would say that it was definitely a close neck between the two of you. Yes, a close neck. Do you know, at this stage, only one small thing could swing it either way.
4: I already said no to 48 crunchies.
13: A 47 crunchies?
4: No.
13: 46 crunchies?
4: No.
13: 45 crunchies?
4: No.
13: A 44 crunchies?
4: No.
13: How many more numbers do I need to say, Ramesh?
4: 43, and I will say no every time.
13: Oh. Ramesh, Ramesh, Ramesh, Ramesh, Ramesh.
4: Elton, Elton, Elton, Elton, Elton, Elton. Take your fancy Susan glasses and clear off.
13: I tried to help you, Ramesh.
0: Miss Ramaji, please tell me your Rennies.
4: We're actually fresh out of Rennie's.
14: That's me away, Ramesh. I'll send you a congratulatory postcard from the Desh.
0: Have you got any settler's tums, then?
4: You're looking at settler's tums dust on my moustache as I speak.
0: Does that mean you have some or you don't?
4: Dave?
2: Sorry, love. Tanned them.
14: Oh, dear, you can stand a spoon in that. I'm off.
12: What about the T-shirts, Father?
0: Milk of... magnesia.
4: Did you have bangers and mash for lunch?
0: I did. Did you have Dairy Lee Lunchables?
4: Yes. Oh, God. Oh, speaking of bangers and mash, fire down below! I'm very sorry, Mr. Beggar. Here is your diarrhea compensation package. Two rolls of Charmin Ultra, the Rolls-Royce of bum paper. A whistle for attracting attention. And there is an extra thick puzzler. It is a clearly retouched Vorderman on the front. You can examine that at your leisure as you languish on the toilet.
9: Well, how long's it going to last?
4: Well, in my experience, about 24 hours of burping and then a day of the actual diarrhumphus.
9: Oh, dear. Oh, well, it's kind of like a wee holiday for me. I like brain teasers.
4: It is good of you to look on the bright side.
9: Oh, it's good of you to take responsibility.
4: Well, that's very nice of you to say, but there's 30 cases of rumphus in the Lenzie catchment area, and the one common denominator is my shop.
9: Well, I hope it doesn't affect your chances of winning your competition.
4: Oh, Mr. Begg, I think that shoe has sailed.
9: Ach, well, there's always... Oh, next year, I'll see you in 24 hours.
4: French fat pizza.
9: On the nail.
4: I found it. Oh, what is it, Dave?
2: Oh, hang on a minute, I'll rewind the tape.
14: There, have a look. This is Aladdin hanging round the sweets. See something funny about him?
4: No.
14: Wait for it.
4: Oh, where did that third arm come from? What the bloody hell is he doing?
14: He's spraying the chocolate tools with something.
4: Oh, that is naughty, naughty. No, hang on. Mr. Begg, Mrs. Armstrong, Michael Binns, Keenan's mum, Doofer? Yes, you know the woman with the elaborate hair who buys Top Gear magazine. We've never really ascertained her name. I call her Doofer.
14: Oh.
4: Doofer, Ralph Teller, Angusina, and Precious Matthews. They all bought chocolate tools, and they've all got the runny, runny, run-runs.
2: Open and shut case, Ramesh. Aladdin with the chocolate tool in the front shop.
14: Ha! Brilliant! This is it! In black and white, because you were too tight to get colour. We can take this tape right to the police.
4: Yes, we could do that. We could take this tape. Yes, we could take it right to the police. Or
2: what?
4: Have you got that phone number for Elton?
15: Oh, congratulations, boys. Let's have a look at it. Oh, that is marvellous.
4: Beautiful, isn't it? I've always been near this award, but I've never actually touched it.
15: I have to say, Ramesh, as much as I love your shop, and you know me, if it was in my gift, I would shower you with awards. But half of your congregation were doing word searches on the throne. How on earth did you win?
4: Well, actually, it was the T-shirts that they printed up.
15: What? The five alive ones?
4: Yeah, we've sold 200 in one day. Look around you.
15: My word, everyone's wearing them. Hello, Eunice.
16: Hello, Father. Five alive.
15: Well, they're all saying it, Dave.
2: Five alive? That's mine. I made up five alive.
4: Yes, but the judging panel said this is what swung it for me. Enhancing community spirit with a common slogan and creating a sales phenomenon in the process. Ultimate shop, they called it.
15: Well, the Bish has gone a bundle on my T-shirts. Britain's God Talent. It's Frankie Says Relax for the whatever generation. It's going down a storm. The churches are hoaching with youngies. So the good news is, I get to stay!
4: Hooray! But I thought you left the T-shirts here, Father, in a huff.
15: I did, but your boy Sanjay saved the day. He gave all those T-shirts to his young friends, and they've all flocked to my church.
4: Really? Sanjay? That doesn't sound like you.
12: I was being ironic. I gave the T-shirts to my pals because they were so rubbish it was funny.
15: Which backfired spectacularly, didn't it, Sanjay? Because your wee pals all found God.
12: Get over yourself. They'll be done with God in 2 weeks.
15: That's all I need, Sanjay, not to be sent to the Desh by the Bish.
4: Fantastic. So, Father Henderson gets to stay.
17: Hooray!
4: I am the confectionery McEnroe.
17: Hooray!
4: And Sanjay has inadvertently done a good thing.
17: Hooray!
4: Well, I don't know about you, but I think there's only one thing left to say. Everybody!
17: Fire for life!
18: Bags, Mags and Bags, with Ramesh, played by Sanjeev Kohli, Dave by Donald McCleary, Alok by Sushil Kumar, Sanjay by Omar Raza, Father Henderson by Gerard Kelly, Ted by Gavin Mitchell, Mr. Finnegan by Tom Urey, Elton by Manny Sumal, Mrs. Armstrong by Maureen Carr, and Kenan's mum by Michelle Gallagher, with other voices performed by the cast. The series was script edited by Neil Clark and recorded by Dave Murkin. The director was Ian Davidson. The producer was Gus Beatty. Bags, Mags and Bags is a Comedy Unit production for BBC Radio 4.
19: Duel. Duel for floors. Duel cleans and polishes in one go, because it's a floor cleaner and a polish all in one. Duel 2 and 6.

0: I came across Mr. Kipling in the meadow by the church. If I've painted that spire once, he said, I've painted it a dozen times. He offered me an apple pie. An artist needs inspiration, he explained. Golden shortcrust pastry, delicious apple filling, and just the right amount of sugar sprinkled on top. But then, when it comes to the little details, Mr. Kipling does have an exceedingly good eye.
1: What has a hazelnut in every bite?
2: Sorry!
1: And thick milk chocolate for your delight?
2: Sorry!
1: Nougat and caramel golden light?
2: Sorry!
1: And don't forget the hazelnut in every bite! And again! What has a hazelnut in every bite?
2: Sorry!
1: Thick milk chocolate for your delight?
2: Sorry!
1: Nougat and caramel golden light? And don't forget the hazelnut in every bite!

0: Yes, Minister, by Anthony Jay and Jonathan Lynn, starring Paul Eddington as the Right Honourable James Hacker MP, and Nigel Hawthorne as Sir Humphrey Appleby, with Derek Foles as Bernard Woolley in The Right to Know.
1: Good morning, Bernard. Minister not in yet?
2: Oh, yes, Sir Humphrey. He's in his office having a meeting.
1: What about?
2: Nothing very important.
1: I see. And what was that meeting in there yesterday?
2: The minister was just reviewing procedures for briefing him on answers to parliamentary questions.
1: But there were principals present and assistant secretaries and other assorted underlings.
2: Well, just the ones who actually supply him with the actual information, actually, Sir Humphrey.
1: Bernard, this has to be stopped at once.
2: Why?
1: If he talks to the underlings, he may learn things we don't know. Our whole position could be undermined.
2: Why, if it increases our knowledge?
1: It is folly to increase your knowledge at the expense of your authority.
2: Why?
1: Bernard, please stop saying why.
2: Why? I mean, could you develop that point, please?
1: Would you say that the minister is starting to run the department?
2: Oh, yes, indeed. Actually, things are going pretty well, actually.
1: No, Bernard, when a minister actually starts to run his department, things are not going pretty well, actually. They are actually going pretty badly.
2: But actually, in fact, isn't it the minister's job to run the department?
1: No, Bernard, it is our job, or to be more precise, it is my job, for which I've had 25 years training and practice. Don't you realise what would happen if we allowed the minister to run the department?
2: No, what?
1: First, there would be chaos, naturally. Second, and even worse, there would be innovations.
2: Ah.
1: Changes, Bernard.
2: Oh.
1: Public debate, outside scrutiny.
2: Gosh.
1: Is that what you want?
2: Good heavens, no. But what should he do, then?
1: A minister has three functions. First, as an advocate, making his department's actions seem plausible to Parliament and the public. He is, in fact, our public relations man. Second, he is our man in Westminster, steering our legislation through Parliament. And third, above all, he is our breadwinner. He has to fight in Cabinet for the money we need to do our job. But he is emphatically not there to review departmental procedures with principals and assistant secretaries.
2: But if he's got the time...
1: Why has he got the time? He shouldn't have the time. That's your fault, Bernard. It is for you to ensure that he has not got the time. Create activity, Bernard. He must make speeches. Provincial visits. We need deputations, junkets abroad, mountains of red boxes, crises, emergencies, panics. Pull yourself together, Bernard. You must be leaving spaces in his diary.
2: But he makes them.
1: Then fill them up again.
2: He won't let me.
1: Don't ask him. Do it. Make sure he spends more time when he's not under our feet and can't do any damage.
2: Where?
1: Well, the House of Commons, for instance.
2: Well, Sir Humphrey, I really am doing my best. There's a deputation in there at this moment.
1: What's it about?
2: Well, something completely trivial. Preserving badgers in Warwickshire.
1: Oh, well done, Bernard. Why didn't you tell me this when I asked you before?
2: Well, actually, I thought it was rather, trivial, wasting the minister's time. I thought you wouldn't approve, actually.
1: Oh, Bernard.
2: Oh, well, I'll try and find some other threatened species, shall I?
1: You may not have to look very far, Bernard. Private secretaries who cannot occupy their ministers are a threatened species. Actually.
3: But don't you see? We have a sacred trust to preserve our natural heritage.
4: Yes, well... That's what this proposed legislation is designed to achieve. As I said at the House yesterday, the present system just isn't working. It's a hodgepodge. Local authorities, tourist authorities, national parks, the Countryside Commission, the CPRE. Nobody knows where they are, nothing gets done, and everything is squabbling and backbiting. You know what committees are like.
3: We are a committee.
4: Yes, well, of course, I didn't mean your committee. Anyway, this new setup will create clear authority, simple procedures, and incidentally, save a great deal of public money. You should welcome it.
3: That's all very well, but what about Hayward Spinney?
4: Well, one or two very small areas will have to lose their protected status because it simply isn't economic to administer them properly.
3: But Hayward Spinney is a vital part of Britain's heritage. The badgers have dwelt in it for generations.
4: How can you be sure?
3: It said so in The Guardian.
4: Hmm. Yes, it actually says, the bodgers have dealt there.
3: How would you feel if you were going to have office blocks built all over your garden by a lot of giant badgers?
4: But nobody's going to build office blocks... Giant badgers?
3: But the There's nothing special about man, Mr. Hacker. We're not above nature. We're all a part of it. Men are animals too, you know.
4: I know that. I've just come from the House of Commons.
2: Sorry to interrupt, Minister, but you're due to your next appointment.
4: Oh, what a pity. Well, thank you for making your case so persuasively. It's been a great pleasure.
3: Yes, but what are you going to do about it?
4: All views will be taken into consideration at the appropriate stage. Now, if you'll forgive me.
2: You go down the corridor, turn left at the end, and down the stairs.
3: Thank you.
2: Most polished performance, Minister. Gracious, emollient, and said absolutely nothing. Very professional.
4: Yeah, why wasn't I warned?
2: About what, Minister?
4: Why was I not warned that unifying the administration of the countryside would mean removing special protected status from this beaver, what's it?
2: A badger colony, Minister. Haywood Spinney, East Warwickshire.
4: Somebody must have known, mustn't they?
2: Well, if somebody did happen to know, Minister, they would not necessarily know that you would want to know what they happen to know in case... Ah, Sir Humphrey.
4: Humphrey?
5: Good morning, Minister.
4: Humphrey, do you see it as your job to help ministers make fools of themselves?
5: I've never met one who needed any help. No, no, seriously, Minister, of course that's the last thing we
4: want. Then why did you encourage me to stand up and tell Parliament and the press that unifying the administration of the countryside will entail no loss of amenity when apparently I've signed a death warrant for a whole army of beavers?
2: Badgers, Minister.
4: Badgers.
2: Beavers would have a navy.
4: What?
2: Oh, nothing.
4: Don't mutter them. Humphrey, why did you let me do it?
5: With respect, Minister, I did not encourage you to say this.
4: You did. Look at this. The department drafted this. No loss of amenity.
5: No, Minister, not no loss of amenity. No significant loss of amenity.
4: That's the same thing.
5: On the contrary, there's all the difference in the world. Almost anything can be attacked as a loss of amenity, and almost anything can be defended as not a significant loss of amenity, seeming to signify that one should appreciate the significance of significant.
4: Now, be that as it may, Humphrey, the publicity can still be very damaging.
5: Oh, I think not, Minister.
4: But if I've said there's going to be no loss of amenity, and then there is...
5: Well, if you'd just like to approve this release, Minister, you'll see it counters all their arguments. It points out that the spinney is merely deregistered, not threatened. Badgers are very plentiful all over Warwickshire. It mentions the connection between badgers and brucellosis cannot be regarded as a significant loss of amenity. It's all there.
4: So you don't think it'll make the national press?
5: Oh, a few lines on an inside page of The Guardian, perhaps. Oh, nothing to worry about. It's only the urban middle class who worry about the preservation of the countryside because they don't have to live in it. Anything else?
4: No. Yes. All right, this may blow over, but it doesn't change my basic question.
5: Which was?
4: Why was I not told about this before I made the announcement?
5: Well, there are those who have argued, and indeed very cogently, that on occasions... There are some things it is better for the Minister not to know.
4: Humphrey, what are you saying?
5: Oh, Minister, your answers in the House and at the press conference were superb. You were convinced and convincing. The critics were silenced. Could you have spoken with the same authority if the ecological pressure group had been badgering you?
4: But I have a right to know. I am the people's representative. What right have you got to withhold facts from me like this?
5: It's in your own best interest, Minister.
4: What do you mean, some things it is better for a minister not to... It's intolerable. This must not occur again. And it so happens that I have a new plan here for reorganizing this department to ensure that it doesn't.
5: Indeed.
4: Yes, indeed. Now, if we had one undersecretary and two assistant secretaries reporting directly
5: now,
4: to
5: Minister,
4: me...
5: Minister, please.
4: No, wait a minute. Let me tell you my plan.
5: The plan is immaterial. Minister, I have something to say to you that you may not like to hear.
4: Why should today be different?
5: Minister, the traditional allocation of executive responsibilities has always been so determined as to liberate the ministerial incumbent from the administrative minutiae by devolving the managerial functions to those whose experience and qualifications have better formed them for the performance of such humble offices, thereby releasing their political overlords for the more onerous duties and profound deliberations that are the inevitable concomitant of their exalted position.
4: Whatever made you think I wouldn't want to hear that?
5: I thought it might upset you.
4: How could it? I didn't understand a word. For God's sake, Humphrey, for once in your life, put it into plain English.
5: Well, if you insist, Minister, you are not here to run this department. You are not here to run this department.
4: I think I am. I think the public thinks I am,
5: too. With respect, Minister, you are wrong and they are wrong.
4: Who does run this department?
5: I do.
4: Oh,
6: Oh, I see. And what am I supposed to do?
1: Minister, we've been through all this before. Make policy, get legislation enacted, and above all, secure the department's budget in cabinet.
6: Sometimes I suspect that the budget is all you really care about.
1: Well, it is rather important. If nobody cares about the budget, we could end up with a department so small that even a minister could run it.
6: Humphrey, are we about to have a fundamental disagreement about the nature of democracy?
1: No, no, Minister, merely a demarcation dispute. I'm only saying that the menial chore of running a department is beneath you. You were fashioned for a nobler calling.
6: Yeah. Well, I'm quite happy to leave the routine paperwork to you, but I insist on direct access to all information. Never again do I want to hear the phrase, there are some things it is better for a minister not to know. Is that clear?
1: But, Minister, that is an order. As you say, Minister, if that is what you really want.
6: Do you think ministers are a lot of irresponsible 10-year-olds?
7: Have you finished with The Guardian, Daddy?
6: Yeah. Sorry, I haven't got a copy of The Socialist Worker for you.
7: That's all right. Daddy's pleased you came down for breakfast, aren't you, Jim? He hasn't seen you for a while.
8: I was having a lie-in.
6: Better than a sit-in, I suppose. Why were you home so late last night?
7: There are some things it's better for a father not to know.
6: Don't you start.
7: What?
6: Nothing, nothing.
7: I was out with the trots.
6: Oh, I'm sorry. You're going to see the doctor, then?
7: The Trotskyites.
6: You're a Trotskyite now?
7: No, Peter is.
6: Peter?
7: Yes, Peter. Well, you've only met him about 15 times.
6: Oh, is he the one with the beard and the hairdo?
7: That's right. Jim, I need your help today.
6: What with?
7: Shopping at the cash and carry, the kitchen plug hole's blocked and the lawn needs mowing.
6: No, sorry, darling, I'm busy with my boxes. They are important.
7: They can wait.
6: It may have escaped your notice that I am a minister of the crown, a member of Her Majesty's government. I have got a fairly important job.
7: But you have 23,000 civil servants to help you. I haven't. You can play with your memos later. The drains need fixing now.
6: Lucy! Got marmalade all over the cabinet papers.
8: Sorry.
6: Oh, God, I've got butter on them now. Get a cloth.
7: Get it yourself.
8: Lucy! You're not in Whitehall now, you know. Yes, Minister. Certainly, Minister. Just as you say, Minister. Please, may I lick your boots for you, Minister?
7: Lucy, darling, that's not fair. Those civil servants are always kowtowing to Daddy, but they never take any real notice of him.
6: I'll have you know that I just won a considerable victory at the department. Look at that pile of boxes.
7: That's what I mean. For a short time, you were getting the better of Humphrey, but now they've done a snow job on you again.
6: No, that's not it at all. I asked for this.
7: Why?
6: Yesterday, in so many words, Humphrey told me that there are some things it's better for a minister not to know, which means he's hiding things from me. Who knows? Important things, maybe. So, I've insisted that I'm told everything that goes on in the department.
7: How did you get to be a cabinet minister, darling? You're such a clod.
6: What?
7: Don't you see? You've played right into Humphrey's hands. He must be utterly delighted you've given him an open invitation to swamp you with useless information.
6: You think so?
7: Well, what's in that box, for instance?
6: Well, technical reports, feasibility studies, past papers of assorted committees, stationary requisitions. Damnation. It's catch 22, isn't it? Either they give you so little information you don't know the salient facts, or so much you can't find them. You can't win. They get you coming and going.
8: There's a story about you here, Daddy.
6: I've read it.
8: Hacker the Badger Butcher.
7: Daddy's read it, darling.
8: What's all this, then?
6: Load of rubbish.
8: It says here, Hacker admitted that removing protected status from Hayward Spinney could mean the end of the badger colony. A spokesman for the Society for the Preservation of British Wildlife said, Hacker has signed the badger's death warrant.
6: One, I am not a badger butcher. Two, the badger is not an endangered species. Three, the removal of protected status does not necessarily mean the badgers will be killed. Four, if a few badgers have to be sacrificed for the sake of a master plan that will save Britain's natural heritage, tough.
8: It's a master plan, mein Führer.
6: Oh.
8: The end justifies the means,
6: Lucy,
8: does it?
6: Really?
8: It's because the badgers haven't got votes, isn't it?
6: What?
8: If the badgers had votes, you wouldn't be exterminating them. You'd be up there at Hayward Spinney, shaking paws and kissing cubs, ingratiating yourself, the way you always do.
7: Lucy, that's not a very nice thing to say.
8: It's true, isn't it?
7: Well, yes, it's true.
8: Well, he's in politics. Daddy has to be ingratiating.
6: Thank you very much, dear.
8: It's got to be stopped.
6: Too late. The decision has been taken.
8: I'm going to stop it then.
6: Oh, fine. Well, that should be quite easy. Just get yourself adopted as a candidate, win a general election, serve with distinction on the back benches, be appointed a minister, and repeal the Act. No problem. Of course, the badgers might be getting on a bit by then.
8: Oh.
9: Assistant secretaries reporting direct to the minister.
10: I know, Jumbo.
9: But what does he think he is, a civil servant? But the arrogance of these politicians.
2: You wanted to check these, Sir Humphrey.
10: Yeah, Bernard, yes, thank you. Yes, fine. Right, now you can show the last one to the minister if you like. Should keep him quiet for a bit. What's the matter?
2: It's just I've been increasingly worried about, well, keeping things from the minister.
11: Oh, would you prefer...
10: No, Jumbo. What do you mean, Bernard?
2: Well, why shouldn't he be allowed to know things if he wants to?
11: Silly boy.
10: Sit down, Bernard. This country is governed by ministers making decisions from the various alternative proposals we offer them, is it not?
2: Yes, of course.
10: Well, don't you see? If they had all the facts, they would see all sorts of other possibilities. They might even formulate their own plans instead of choosing between the two or three we put up.
2: But would that matter?
11: Would it matter?
2: Why?
10: Bernard, as long as we are the ones who formulate the proposals, we can guide them to the correct decision.
2: Can we? How?
11: It's like a conjurer. The three-card trick. You know, take any card and then make sure they take the one you intend. Ours is the four-word trick.
10: There are four words you have to work into a proposal if you want the minister to accept it.
11: Simple, quick, popular, cheap. And equally four words to work into a proposal if you want it thrown out.
10: Complicated, lengthy, expensive, controversial. And if you really want to make sure the minister doesn't accept it, say the decision would be courageous.
2: Is that worse than controversial?
10: Oh, yes. Controversial only means this will lose you votes. Courageous means this will lose you the election.
11: But if they have all the facts instead of just the options, they might start to think for themselves.
2: And the system works?
10: Works. It's made Britain what she is today.
2: Oh, yes. I see.
11: So, what are you going to do about your man, Humpy?
10: Well, I'm giving him plenty to read.
11: Shouldn't you look for an opportunity to show him the positive virtues of being kept in ignorance?
10: Well, if he doesn't know that after 20 years as a politician. You look worried, Bernard.
2: Yes, Sir Humphrey. It's this letter. I found it in one of the minister's boxes.
10: What about it?
2: Well, I don't know whether to open it or not.
10: Well, you know the rules. Private secretaries open every classification up to and including top secret. Only letters marked personal shall remain unopened unless the minister orders otherwise.
2: What about Daddy?
10: I do not immediately see where your father comes into this.
2: No, it's addressed to Daddy, urgent.
10: Does it say personal?
2: No.
10: You know the rules, it must be open.
2: Oh, it's from the minister's daughter.
10: You astound me, Bernard.
2: Oh dear.
10: Trouble at mill?
2: Miss Hacker intends to join the Badger protest.
10: I thought it was over.
2: She and her boyfriend are going to conduct a 24-hour Save the Badgers vigil in Haywood Spinney unless the protection order is restored, and they're putting their announcement out to the press at 5 p.m.
10: I see. Minister's daughter in Badger protest vigil. Well, I suppose it is a little embarrassing, but not too serious.
2: Well, I think, Sir Humphrey, the minister may find it more than a little embarrassing.
10: What do you mean?
2: Minister's daughter in nude Badger protest vigil.
10: What?
2: Miss Hacker and her boyfriend will be, will not be.
10: Starkers, Bernard?
2: Yes, Sir Humphrey.
10: Aha, that puts a different complexion on it.
2: Especially in this weather.
10: To put it in crude journalistic terms, this makes it a big story. Front page with photograph.
12: Hello, Humphrey.
10: Minister.
12: Anything wrong? Well?
10: Shall we say a slight embarrassment, Minister?
12: How slight?
10: While not in any sense wishing to overstate the case or suggest there might be cause for undue alarm, nevertheless, the fact remains...
12: Take Humphrey up with it.
10: Minister, I have a confession to make.
12: That's a change. Yeah, come on, make a clean breast of it.
10: Not the happiest of phrases in the circumstances, Minister.
12: What do you mean?
10: I have to confess that the Badgers and Haywood Spinney may turn out to be a somewhat bigger story than we thought.
12: Why? They're going to have kittens or something?
10: No, it's not the Badgers who are going to have kittens, Minister. There's going to be a 24-hour protest vigil in Haywood Spinney.
12: Oh, you told me it wouldn't be very newsworthy.
10: Well, I'm afraid this is rather different. It's being conducted by a girl student and her boyfriend.
12: What, just two people?
10: Yes.
12: Well, they don't matter, do they? A couple of irresponsible layabouts?
2: Well, they might matter to some people.
12: Now, not people. Bernard. Everybody's fed up with all these ghastly students. They're just exhibitionists, you know.
10: Well, in this case, they seem to have something to exhibit.
12: What do you mean?
10: It is to be a nude protest vigil.
12: Oh, That'll be all over the front pages.
10: Quite so.
12: The press mustn't find out. Really, I don't know what gets into these students. It's appalling. It's quite shameful.
10: Oh, yes, indeed, Minister.
12: It's their parents, you know. Don't bring them up properly. Let them run wild. Feed them all this trendy, middle-class, anti-establishment nonsense.
10: Oh, I'm sure it's not entirely their parents' fault.
12: Of course it is. Authority, Humphrey. All this student anarchy is a shocking indictment of their parents' lack of authority and discipline. So they take it out on innocent people like me. Who are they, anyway?
10: Well, we know the young lady's
12: lady.
10: Name.
12: Who is she?
10: It seems she's a Miss Hacker.
12: Hacker? Hacker, that's my name. That's a coincidence.
10: Not a complete coincidence, Minister.
12: You don't mean... Not Lucy. Oh, my God. Oh, my God.
10: As you see, Minister, she's telephoning in 10 minutes' time.
12: Oh, well, perhaps the press won't be all that interested. Yeah, they will, won't they? Oh, God. Well, they really think it's worth going all the way to Warwickshire?
10: For a story like this, Minister, I fear they would think it worth going all the way to the South Pole.
12: How can we kill the story? Advise me, Humphrey.
10: What about a bit of parental authority and discipline?
12: Oh, don't be silly, Humphrey.
2: If you could make her listen to reason.
12: She's a sociology student, Bernard.
10: Well, perhaps Mrs. Hacker could lock her in her room.
12: Anna's out at work. What about the police?
10: Minister sets police on new daughter. And I'm not sure that completely kills the story, Minister.
12: There's something we could do.
10: Well, perhaps if I looked at the files...
12: Oh, marvellous. My daughter's about to get herself all over the front page of the Sun, and probably page 3 as well. All you can think of is the files. Brilliant.
10: Nevertheless...
2: They're all out there, Sir Humphrey.
12: I wonder what sort of angle they'll take.
2: Oh, wide angle, I should think. Oh, I'm... I see what you mean, Minister.
12: Just think of the fun the opposition will have with this. Does the proud father want to make a statement? Is the minister's family getting too much exposure? Did the minister try to conduct a cover-up?
2: Does the minister run the department any better than he runs his family?
12: Mm. And I suppose you'll want me to tell them that Humphrey runs it, won't you?
2: Oh, no, Minister, not I. I'm your private secretary.
12: You mean when the chips are down, you're on my side, not Humphrey's?
2: Minister, it's my job to see the chips stay up. Mm. Hello?
13: Can I speak to Mr. Hacker, please? It's his daughter.
2: I think this is for you, Minister.
12: Ah, Lucy... Hello, darling.
13: Hello, Daddy.
12: I got your little note. You know, for a moment I was taken in. I thought it was serious.
13: It is serious. It's deadly serious. Pete and I are just going to ring Exchange Telegraph and the Press Association. But, then we're off to the spinny.
12: But, darling, you can't think of the damage.
13: What damage?
12: Well, to me.
13: Damage to you? Typical. What about damage to badgers? It's not you who's going to be exterminated, is it?
12: Well, in a sense, yes.
13: Okay. Then you know what to do.
12: No, look. No.
13: 10.
12: No, Lucy.
13: 9.
12: No, Lucy, hold on, darling.
13: 8.
12: Lucy.
10: A moment, Minister. Could I have
13: 7.
10: A word with the lady?
12: Lucy, Sir Humphrey Appleby would like a word with you.
10: A new development.
12: A new development.
13: 6. 5.
10: Miss Hacker, how do you do? I'm Sir Humphrey Appleby, Mr. Hacker's permanent secretary.
13: 5 and holding.
10: Yes, and if I might have a word, dear lady, I've just come upon the latest report from the government's own wildlife inspectors. It throws a new light on the issue.
13: Why?
10: Well, apparently there is no badger colony in Hayward Spinney, it says. Last evidence of badger habitation, droppings, freshly turned earth, etc., was recorded 11 years ago.
13: But the paper said that
10: Yeah, quite so. Apparently the story was fed to them by a local property developer.
13: Property developer?
10: Yes, you see, the local authority have plans to use the Spinney for a new college of further education. But the developer wants to buy it for offices and luxury flats.
13: But if it's protected, he won't be able to.
10: Ah, but nor will the council. And he knows that if they can't, they'll spend the money on something else. Then he can move in, say, 12 months' time, show that there is no badger colony, get protection removed, and build his offices. It's quite common practice.
13: So you mean there isn't actually any wildlife in the Spinney at all?
10: Well, there is some. It's been used as a rubbish dump by people from Wootton Wown. So there are lots of rats.
13: Rats?
10: Yes, thousands of them, apparently. Though I suppose they're wildlife too in their way, aren't they? But it'd be a pity to play into the developer's hands, now, wouldn't it?
13: I suppose it would.
10: Yeah, but do let me say how very much I respect your views and commitment. Do you wish to speak to the minister again?
13: No, that's all right.
10: No, right.
13: Oh, well, forget it then.
12: Humphrey, I take it all back.
10: Oh, it was nothing, Minister. It was all in the files.
12: That property developer. Mm-hmm. God, the cunning devil.
10: Yes.
12: Can I see that report?
1: Oh, well, it's not very interesting, really.
12: Oh, come on, really. I see it.
1: No, quite honestly, I don't think you'd find it very interesting.
12: Humphrey?
1: Hmm?
12: It was true, wasn't it?
1: Humphrey,
12: was there one word of truth in that whole story you told Lucy?
1: Do you really want to know the answer to that question, Minister?
12: No, Humphrey. Forget I asked it.
1: Yes, Minister.

0: In The Right to Know, you heard Paul Eddington as Jim Hacker, Nigel Hawthorne as Sir Humphrey, and Derek Foles as Bernard.
1: Here, do you know something? If you stop eating bird's-eye beef burgers and eat these cheap ones...
2: All right.
1: You'll save Mum enough money to buy me a Leeds United tracksuit.
2: Fantastic.
1: I mean, they look the same, don't they?
2: Might look the same, but they don't taste the same.
1: Ah, you can't tell the difference.
2: Well, I can. The cheap one's yours.
3: Bird's-eye. Somehow other beef burgers just don't taste the same.
4: Once upon a time there was an engineer. Choo-choo Charlie was his name, we hear. He had an engine and he sure had fun. He used good and plenty candy to make his train run.
5: Charlie says, love my good and plenty. Charlie says, really rings the bell. Charlie says, love my good and plenty. Don't know any other candy that I love so well.
6: Is that proper farmhouse cheddar?
7: No, I don't think so.
6: What about that?
7: No. It's quite nice, though.
6: Is it? Do you think I might try a piece? I'll have 2 ounces, please.
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7: No, I don't think so.
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6: 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Do you think I might try a piece? 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
8: Jacob's, the cream of cream crackers.
15: Yes, it's for you. It's your dinner. It's called Cupboard Love. Cupboard Love's different. Comes in a packet, not a tin. See this full pouch? Keeps it moist and squeezy. That's right. It's a new kind of cat food. Moist. It's good for you. Like it?
16: New Cupboard Love. What the well-cared-for cat has for dinner.
15: Yes, it's for you. It's your dinner. It's called Cupboard Love. Cupboard Love's different. Comes in a packet, not a tin. See this full pouch? Keeps it moist and squeezy. That's right. It's a new kind of cat food. Moist. It's good for you. Like it?
16: New Cupboard Love. What the well-cared-for cat has for dinner.
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0: again, we'd like you to meet the Lyon family.
1: I'm Richard Lyon.
2: I'm Barbara Lyon.
3: I'm Ben Lyon.
4: And I'm B.B. Daniels Lyon.
0: And here they are in a crooner in the house.

0: Maggie, is lunch ready yet?
1: Yes, but I didn't know you would be in. Oh, I hope there'll be enough to go round.
2: Oh, don't worry.
1: But I've only made a small toad in the hole.
2: Well, then we'll all have just a little less toad and a little more hole.
3: Fine. Well, I'll away and get it.
2: Fine. Oh, kids, lunch is ready.
1: Here's the toad in the hole. What's a toad in the hole?
4: It's like a frog in the throat with batter around it.
0: Now, cut the jokes. Eat your lunch, kids.
4: Okay. Hey, Barbara, pass me the potatoes, will you?
2: Barbara, Richard wants the potatoes.
1: Oh, no, thank you, Mother. I don't want any potatoes.
2: Darling, what's wrong with you?
1: Oh, nothing. Everything's wonderful. Everything's beautiful.
0: Uh-oh, she's in love again.
2: I had no idea you were so in love with Harold.
1: Harold? Oh, I'm not in love with him.
4: Don't tell me you found another silly sucker.
0: Richard, that's no way to talk about your sister's friends. He's probably a very nice sucker. Probably an all-day sucker.
2: Barbara, where did you meet this boy?
1: Oh, it all happened in the reference room of the public library. We both walked to the center table to use the dictionary. He was looking for laryngitis when suddenly he saw me.
4: Well, Barbara, you may not be laryngitis, but you're certainly a pain in the neck.
2: Well, look, I'm not at all in favor of your speaking to a strange young man in a public library.
0: Now, wait a minute, honey. We haven't heard the whole story yet. He's probably a very nice boy. Barbara, tell your dear old dad about him.

0: I might not approve of him if I tell you what his job is.
1: Nonsense. As long as you like him, that's good enough for us. We don't care what he does. Dustman, window cleaner, BBC announcer, insurance agent.
0: He's a crooner.
1: What?
2: Daddy, he dropped the dish.
1: I know I dropped the dish.
0: Mother, I invited him to dinner tonight. Is that all right?
2: Of course, dear.
1: Of all the men in the world, why must you fall for a weak-kneed crooner? Who is this Wailing Willie, anyway?
0: He is not a Wailing Willie. He's Ronnie Harris.
3: Ronnie Harris? Oh, boy.
2: Ronnie Harris in our dining room.
4: Well, we'll be the envy of the whole neighborhood.
1: I don't know why you're all so impressed with a man who has to sing over a microphone.
0: He doesn't need a microphone to sing over.
1: No, he needs one to hold himself up.
0: I wish I'd never even mentioned him. You're all ruining my life. That's all. Just ruining my life.
1: What, again?
2: Ben, I do think you are unreasonable. I'll go up and apologize for you.
1: I know what I'm going to do. I'm going to telephone Harold and ask him to come over.

0: Hey, Pop, Harold's coming up the path.
1: Yes, I can see him. You know, life's a funny thing. I never thought I'd prefer Harold to anyone. Come in.
2: Hello, Mr. Lyon.
1: Come in, Harold.
2: Oh, thank you.
1: Now, I'll come straight to the point. I suppose you know Barbara is infatuated with Ronnie Harris.
2: Oh, yes, sir. I've noticed her feelings towards me changing. Only last Tuesday, she gave me a peculiar look.
1: Well, you've always had that. But she is changing.
0: Yeah, and Pop wants you to try and win her back.
2: Well, how?
1: By pretending you're musical.
2: Oh, I won't have to pretend. I love music. Why, every time I hear good music, something inside me starts to sing.
0: Oh, come now, boy. Don't tell me you've swallowed a canary.
1: Stop that, Richard. Tell me, Harold, do you do any singing?
2: Oh, yes. I've got a very good voice.
1: Splendid. Did you hear that, Richard?
0: Yeah, but don't you think he should sing two or three songs for us before he tries them out on Barbara?
1: That's a good idea. Harold, let's hear you sing two or three numbers.
2: Oh, very well. 7, 11, 24.
1: I mean songs, you fathead.
2: Oh, please, Mr. Lyon. It's just that I'm nervous about singing.
1: Well, then forget it. Tell Barbara you're a cellist. You won't have to prove that because we haven't got a cello.
2: Oh, good.
0: Come on, Harold. She's in the den. I'll take you in. Hey, Barbara, look who's here.
2: Hello, Barbara.
3: Oh, hello.
2: I've just been playing a few trumpet voluntaries on my cello.
3: On your cello?
2: Yes, sir. Of course, I'm only a learner. So far, I can only play it side saddle.
3: Oh, Harold, you're so trivial.
0: Barbara, why don't you tell him how you went to the BBC to watch Ronnie Harris broadcast?
3: Oh, that's no secret. I wanted to be sure of my love. And when I saw him standing there by the double bass, I knew it was bigger than both of us.
2: Well, I know as much about music as he does. Well, what's more, I think that beautiful things like music and you are inseparable.
3: Oh, you do?
2: Yes. Why, when I'm with you, my senses sing a lovely symphony. My heart sighs like a violin. And my brain sounds a fanfare to your beauty.
0: Quite the little one-man band, aren't you?
3: Richard! Harold, that's almost the way I feel about Ronnie when I hear him sing. He has the kind of voice that reaches out and runs its fingers through my hair.
0: Well, I guess that's cheaper than buying a comb.
3: Richard, if you don't leave us alone, I'll call Mother.
0: Okay, I'm going.
3: Listen, Harold, I don't want to be unkind, but now that I've met Ronnie, you can never recapture my love.
2: Oh, perhaps not right away, but eventually I'll creep into your mind. I'll creep into your heart. Believe me, Barbara, I'm the biggest creep in town.
3: Oh, no, Harold, no, it's no use. You can't understand the way I feel about him. You see, men and women are different.
2: I know. They've got long hair.
3: Oh, maybe I can explain it to you another way.
2: Oh, there's no need to explain. Ronnie's marvelous, and I'm just a silly, ugly, insignificant little twerp.
3: Oh, no, dear. You're not little.
2: Well,

0: I suppose it's all over. You and I could have made sweet music together. But it seems the bottom has dropped out of our intermezzo.
1: Goodbye, Harold. If music be the food of love... If music be... Goodbye, Harold.
0: Goodbye, Barbara.
2: Oh, Richard, did Harold and Barbara patch things up?
3: No, she said she never really cared for him in the first place. And in the second place, she doesn't want to see him in any place.
2: Oh, fine. I just got that.
4: Come in. Hello.
2: Well, Wimpy, what brings you over at the time of day?
4: This little book. I brought it along to get Ronnie Harris's autograph for my kid.
3: Were they fans of his?
4: Oh, not half.
5: Oh, hello, Mr. Wimple. Ben, I want to show you the album I bought for Ronnie Harris to autograph.
2: That's a wicked waste of money. We've already got an autograph book.
5: I know, but you've signed every page.
2: Well, he could have signed his name under mine. Honestly, Wimple, ever since they heard that crooner was coming to dinner, everyone in the house seems to have taken leave of their senses.
3: Did you ever hear Ronnie sing?
4: Yes. My wife took me to a concert of his once, and it was packed. I'd never seen such an enormous gathering.
6: Yoo-hoo, Ben!
2: You have now.
6: Hello! Oh, Phoebe, darling, as soon as I heard Ronnie Harris was coming here, I doubled round the back.
2: You've doubled round the front, too.
6: I hadn't time to waste talking to Small Fry. Now, Phoebe, I simply can't wait to meet this fabulous man. The last time I heard him sing, I went all to pieces.
2: Well, whoever put you together again did a horrible job.
5: Laurie, darling, would you like to have dinner with us and meet him?
6: Oh, I'd love to.
5: Oh, and Mr. Wimple, we're expecting you and your wife.
4: Oh, Tom.
6: I do hope I can get his autograph. I'd give anything for it.
3: You mean you'd actually pay money?
6: Of course.
3: Do you think there are many people who'd be willing to pay?
6: I'm sure of it.
3: Ma, you have no idea how I'm looking forward to this party tonight. Hey, Robin, you know who's coming over for dinner tonight?
7: Yes.
3: Well, you and I are going into business. We're going to sell his autograph to all the kids in the neighborhood.
7: Will they buy them?
3: Oh, sure they'll buy them. They're all fans of his, aren't they?
7: What are fans?
3: Oh, people who write letters to their favorite star, asking them to sing a special song or do their favorite act.
7: I'll bet Daddy got lots of letters asking him to do something.
3: Yeah, but naturally, you never did it. Now, about these autographs.
7: How much are we going to charge?
3: A shilling a piece.
7: Jeepers.
3: And if we run across someone with half a crown, maybe we can get Ronnie to write something very special, like yours truly or something.
7: I hope his armhole's out.
3: Oh, the autographs aren't all. We'll invite the kids to come into the back garden and listen to him sing. For that, we'll charge a shilling each.
8: Oh, Master Richard, will you ask Mr. Harris to sign my autograph book tonight?
3: Oh, sure, Aggie. It'll only cost you a shilling.
8: A shilling? Oh, very well. Richard, don't forget to get an autograph for me.
3: Okay, that'll cost you a shilling.
8: But I thought we were partners.
3: Oh, we are. But you don't want the business to lose money, do you?
8: Oh, I never thought of that. Here's a shilling.
3: Thanks.
8: It must be an awful nuisance having a brother who's too young to understand money.
3: On the contrary, it's a great advantage.
8: Well, if you'll give me some tickets for tonight, I'll start selling them.
3: Ah, that's my partner. Here's some I wrote out. Now remember, one shilling for the first row, sixpence for the second row, and tuppence for the balcony.
8: The balcony? Where's that?
3: In the tree. Now get going.

0: Hey, Richard, I'm back.
1: Good. Did you sell all the tickets?
0: Yes, and I got orders for 36 autographs.
1: That's terrific. Tell the kids to be here by 8 o'clock. Dinner should be over by then, and then we can ask him to sing.
0: Okay.
1: Good. Now let's get to work. I'll open the back door, and you carry those 3 chairs out.
0: All right.
1: When you finish that, I'll hand you off this other one.
0: Okay.
1: Not so loud. Don't drag them.
0: Oh, Aggie, do you want to get... Richard, what are you doing in the kitchen?
1: Oh, hello, Ma.
0: Rich, I'm ready for the other chair.
2: What chair?
0: What chair? Goodbye, Mom.
2: Wait a minute. What are those 3 chairs doing in the garden?
1: Chairs? Oh, those are for Aggie.
2: 3 chairs for Aggie?
1: A good idea. 3 chairs for Aggie. Hip, hip.
2: Hooray.
1: Hip, hip.
2: Hooray.
1: Hip, hip. So long, Ma.
2: He's acting very peculiar.
3: Oh, Mrs. Lyon, Miss Barbara and I have finished laying the table, and it looks beautiful.
2: Oh, good.
3: Hello. I hope I'm not too early.
2: Oh, of course you aren't. Oh, Florrie, you look divine.
3: Why, Ronnie Harris.
1: Why, hello, Barbara.
4: Ronnie.
3: Won't you come in?
5: Well, thank you. What a charming house you have.
3: Would you like it? Oh, I mean, I'm so glad you like it. Come on in the living room and sit down.
6: Oh, hello, Barbara.
3: Oh, hello, everybody. This is Mr. Harris.
5: Good evening, all.
1: Could I have your autograph?
5: Of course.
1: Thanks. How does it feel to have a lot of women faint when you go places?
5: Well, it's very flattering, but I really can't think why they do it. Of course, I could understand if it happened to someone like your father.
1: What?
5: Yes. I suppose millions of women have fainted at the sight of that tall, dignified figure, that handsome face, that musical voice.
7: Well, yes.
3: Oh, my goodness, Daddy. Daddy, you never made anybody faint in your whole life.
7: Oh, that's where you're wrong. I remember the night when dozens of women fainted all around me.
3: When?
7: The night I went through the wrong door at the Turkish bath.
5: What a wonderful sense of humor your father has. I'll never forget the first time I saw him at the Palladium.
8: I bet you laughed so hard you nearly fell out of your pram.
7: Hello. Let the boy talk.
5: I've always been a great admirer of yours, Mr. Lyon.
7: Well, I must say one thing for you, son. You have excellent taste. Come in the den and we'll have a cigar.
5: Thanks. That'll be wonderful. Excuse us, ladies.
7: You know, Ronnie, I like you. I'm glad you're not one of those impossible people who want to talk about themselves all the time.
5: Thank you, sir.
7: Now, tell me again, son. What did you like most about my act at the Palladium? Personally, I think...
3: I haven't seen Daddy so happy since he got lost in the Hall of Mirrors. Dan, you've been in there for an hour.
7: I'm sorry, dear, but I've been talking to Ronnie about doing a musical with me. Do you think a couple of male singers in the same show are too many?
8: Oh, Ben, you can't possibly compare your voice with Ronnie Harris.
7: Oh, I don't know. He's coming along very fast.
1: Could I have some more autographs, please?
5: Of course.
0: Me too.
8: Oh, B.B., isn't he handsome?
2: Yes, he looks a lot like Ronnie Harris.
3: Oh, Mother, he is Ronnie Harris.
2: Oh, well, that accounts for the resemblance.
3: Oh, just wait until I tell all my girlfriends that you were actually in my house.
9: This channel is currently offline for essential maintenance and will be back as soon as possible. Please check back soon.
7: Come over here. I want you to meet our guest of honor.
5: Well, how do you do?
10: I'll never wash this hand again.
7: Whipple, stop that.
10: Sorry. You know, Mr. Harris, you've caused a lot of trouble in my house. My missus says if she ever meets you, she'll leave home.
5: Oh, I'm terribly sorry.
10: Oh, I'm not reproaching you. I was just wondering if you'd come over and meet her.
3: Oh, Ronnie, dinner won't be ready until 7:30, so I was wondering if you'd sing for her.
0: Richard, he can't sing yet. The kids aren't outside.
1: I know, but how am I going to stop him?
7: Richard, stop that whispering. Go ahead, Ronnie.
5: I don't think the boys want me to sing.
0: No, we don't. Robin,
4: 5 minutes too early yet. How about after dinner?
8: Oh, but we want to hear him sing now.
5: All right. What would you like? Hold my hand?
8: Oh, yes, please.
3: Oh, Aunt Flora, he means the song. How about I Love Harris in the Springtime? I mean Paris.
1: Fine. Why don't you wait until you've had your dinner? You'll feel stronger.
4: Yes, we all will.
5: Maybe I'd better not sing.
3: Oh, Ronnie, please sing. If you don't sing, I'll die. I'll just die.
1: I'll tell Aggie there'll be one less for dinner.
7: Now, you be quiet. Ronnie, I have an instrumental record here of Sposen. Will you sing that for us?
5: Well, if you all can take it, I'd love to.
7: Fine. Sposen I should fall.

0: Well, Ronnie, come on in here. We thought we'd have our coffee in the living room.
1: Hey, Rich, can I see you a minute?
2: Well, excuse me. What do you want, Robin?
1: It's 9 o'clock. The kids are in the garden, and they're getting mad. It's cold out there.
2: I can't get them to sing again yet. Pull the curtain, and they can see him through the big window.
1: Okay, but make him sit in that chair facing the window.
2: Oh, I will. Say, Mr. Harris, come and sit in this big chair in front of the window. There's a nice view of the garden.
3: But it's dark outside.
2: Already?
0: Already? It's 9 o'clock. It's been dark for 5 hours.
2: What screwy weather.
0: Robin, why did you open those curtains?
1: There's too much light in here. I thought we ought to let some of it out.
0: What?
1: Yeah, with the curtains open, it's much cozier, isn't it?
0: No, it's cozier with them closed.
1: How about halfway?
0: Robin, what's the matter with you? You're acting very peculiar.
4: Well, Ben, you said you wanted him to be like one of the family.
0: That's not what I meant. Robin, close those curtains.
1: Okay. Richard, you better get into the snow. We're going to have trouble. The kids are getting cold in the snow.
0: What kids? What snow?
1: Nothing. What's snow with you?
2: Oh, Ronnie, would you sing for us now?
5: Oh, but Richard, he's just finished his dinner.
0: Yeah, surely you wouldn't want him to sing with a full stomach.
2: Oh, we don't care who he sings with.
0: Later, son, later.
6: Robin, what are you doing with those curtains?
1: I lost something.
0: What did you lose?
1: I don't know. That's what I'm looking for.
0: Well, close those curtains and leave them alone.
1: Okay, Daddy.
5: Say, what's that noise? There must be somebody out in the garden.
0: Well, if there is, thank goodness you have a man here who isn't afraid to go out there and see.
4: We have?
0: Yes, go out, Whipple, and look.
6: Okey-doke.
2: Oh, I wouldn't bother, Mr. Whipple. Who'd want to be in the garden on a cold night like this?
5: Maybe it's a cat burglar.
4: Then why worry? Our cat's in here.
6: Well, I'd better go out and see anyway.
2: Oh, no, I'll go. It's probably just an old owl.
0: That old owl certainly has a cold.
5: Oh, Richard, hurry.
2: Okay, Ma, will you please hold my money for me?
4: Whatever for?
2: Well, you never know who you're going to meet when you step out into the dark.
0: Robin's got those darn curtains open again. Where is that boy, anyway?
4: And where's Richard?
6: I think he's still out in the garden.
4: Ben, I'm worried. He's been gone a long time.
0: That makes two of you.
6: Bill, Luke.
0: Where? What's the matter?
3: There's a face peering through the window.
0: Oh, yes.
7: I can't see it.
0: Well, look, can't you see a little monster with a flat nose and pop eyes?
7: All I can see is my own reflection.
0: That's close enough.
5: See, maybe it's Richard. He's still out there. Oh, Richard!
2: What do you want?
5: Well, you better lock that door. We think there's someone lurking in the garden.
6: Yes. We don't want any strange men coming in here.
7: You speak for yourself.
1: Richard, the kids are getting mad. They want their money back.
2: Well, there must be an easier way.
0: I'll go and see who that is.
8: I'll come with you, Ben. It may be the taxi I ordered.
5: Oh, I hope not.
9: I'm coming.
10: Oh, hello, Mr. Lyon.
0: Why, Harold, what brings you here?
10: I came over to say goodbye to Barbara, even though he's going to break my heart. I'm going away forever.
0: I'm sorry, Harold. Oh, by the way, this is Ronnie Harris.
10: Oh, so you're the man who stole my girl.
0: Oh, you're mistaken. He didn't even know about it. Now, come on, you two shouldn't quarrel.
10: I'm sorry. It's just that I don't want to lose Barbara.
3: Well, then, I'll step out.
0: Oh, no, that wouldn't do any good. She's just interested in singers.
3: Say, I've got a wonderful idea. All we need is a record of a first-class singer.
0: Well, I've got the very thing, a wonderful record.
3: That'll be perfect. Now, listen carefully. I'll tell Barbara that Harold has a sensational voice.
0: Yes.
3: Then you put the record on in the dining room.
10: And you want me just to open and close my mouth in time for the song?
3: He's not as dumb as he looks. But then, he couldn't be. Come on, let's get back to Barbara.
0: Barbara, look who's here.
11: Oh, hello, Harold.
3: Barbara, there's something you didn't know about Harold. He has a wonderful voice.
11: He never told me that.
0: Oh, that's because he's too modest. Harold, go ahead and sing for Barbara.
10: Oh.
0: That's enough. You see, Barbara?
11: But he only sang one note.
0: Ah, but what a note. Ronnie, I'm going out and put that record on. Cough when you're ready.
3: Okay.
11: I can't get over Harold being a singer. I hope he's as good as you say he is.
3: Barbara, you may have heard some great singers, but I can truthfully say that when you listen to Harold singing, it'll be a record.
11: Oh, well, good. Now, sit down, everybody.
3: Get ready, Harold. I'll accompany you on the piano.
10: I'm ready.
3: Fine.

0: with the light brown. Born like a like a like a like a like a like.
1: That was a record. Oh, I think you're all horrible.
2: But Barbara, I can explain.
1: Oh, you don't have to explain. This was a put-up job between you, Daddy, and Harold.
3: Oh, that's done it.
4: Oh, now, honey, don't get upset.
1: Don't talk to me, any of you. I'm finished with men forever. My two little brothers are the only ones to be trusted.
5: Come on, Mrs. Lyne, give us our money back. And you, Robin Lyne, come back here, you little twister.
6: Yes, sweet Petey, I want to have a sing.
1: Oh, so that's why you two have been acting so funny all evening.
2: Uh-oh.
4: Oh, Richard, Robin, come on over here to your dear old dad, will you?
2: Okay, Pop.
1: Uh-oh, here comes trouble.
2: Oh! Ouch.
1: Well, isn't it nice to hear Big Ben striking again?

0: Oh, cheer up, darling. It's not as bad as you think.
1: Oh, yes, it is. My whole life is ruined.
2: Here, take my handkerchief, honey.
1: Oh, please leave me alone, you man.
0: Now, Barbara, I will not have you referring to your father as a man.
3: Yeah, what makes you so bitter about us men?
1: Because you all stand for the one thing I hate. You stand for deceit.
4: Oh, that ain't true, honey. Deceit is what they sits on.
0: Oh, Richard. Now stop teasing your sister.
1: I'll get it. And if it's Harold or Ronnie, I'll tell them a thing or two. I'm through with men.
5: Good evening.
6: Oh, good evening.
3: What a nice-looking young man.
5: Excuse me for disturbing you, but I just moved into the neighborhood and our phone isn't connected yet. Could I use yours?
6: Well, of course. How do you do?
5: Oh, I'll never wash my hand again.
2: Isn't it wonderful? Barbara's back to normal again.

That was Life for the Lions, with Bebe Daniels and Ben Lyon, with their children, Barbara and Richard. Also in this recording were Doris Rogers, Molly Weir, Horace Percival, Bob Block, Richard Bellairs, Hugh David, and Ronnie Harris. The script was by Bob Block, Ronnie Hambury, and Bebe Daniels. The BBC Variety Orchestra was conducted by Paul Fennelly. Production by Tom Ronald.

0: If you're paying this kind of money for a car, you'd want it to have a touch of style, legroom, four doors, and all that. And if this is what you had in mind, you don't even have to pay that kind of money for the new Skoda Super Estelle. Skoda's new Super Estelle puts the man in the street
1: and his dog
0: on the road.
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0: Hello and welcome to the last in the current series of Act Your Age. This is the show that features a meeting between three different generations. It's like when Mick Jagger, Mick Jagger's children and Mick Jagger's girlfriend are all in the same room together. So first up are the team of fledglings we call the up-and-comers. Alongside a Captain John Richardson is a comedian and actress who's the only stand-up on the circuit whose name is a crossword clue for mountain dog. It's Hills Barker. Hills, what's your favourite ever joke?
1: I think it's about the Alsatian that goes into the office to send a telegram, and he gets the pink bit of paper and pen and just writes woof, woof, woof, woof, woof, woof, woof, woof, woof. And he hands the paper over, and the guy behind the counter just goes, that's only 9 woofs, you know, you can have 10 for the same price. And he goes, oh, that would make absolutely no sense whatsoever.
0: Alongside our resident current cropper, Lucy Porter, we have the team captain on the panel show, Argumental, who is the only comedian working today whose name is the answer to the crossword clue, red-haired dog. It's Rufus Hound. Rufus, a joke, please, guaranteed to make you and everybody else laugh.
2: Why does Noddy call his best friend Big Ears? Because sometimes Noddy can be very hurtful.
0: Finally, those venerable men of experience known as the Old Guard. Alongside Captain Roy Walker, we have a first for the show as we welcome a legendary double act whose partnership began when Tommy rescued Bobby from his ill-advised double act with Howard Cock. It's Cannon and Ball! Making that applause. Your favourite joke, please.
3: An old couple's driving along, and she's driving.
4: Not that.
3: And a policeman stops me and says, excuse me, you were speeding. She said to her husband, what did he say? What did he say? What did he say? Eh? What did he say? The husband said, he said you were speeding. He said, oh. Policeman says, could I see your licence? She said, what did he say? What did he say? Eh? What did he say? Eh? What did he say? Husband said, he said, could he see your licence? So she gave the policeman the licence. He looked and he said, oh, he said, I see you from Leeds. He said, I spent one night in Leeds. I went with the most ugliest woman I've ever seen in my life, but as passionate as a dead fish. He said, what did he say? He said, he knows you!
0: Nice one, Bobby. So here we go with our first round, ladies and gentlemen. We call it the Comeback Club. This is where we ask each generation to nominate something from the past which they would like to see brought back if they could. And as ever, it's the funniest team, as judged by me, who will win the round. We're going to start with the current croppers, Lucy and Rufus. What would you like to see brought back?
5: We've got a very specific televisual thing.
2: Yes, we would like to see the comeback of Saturday morning kids TV, because it doesn't exist anymore. It's been replaced by cooking shows. But when I was growing up, Saturday mornings were Philip Schofield, Sarah Green and Thundercats. Now the nation's children have to wake themselves up watching James Martin knocking out a red currant souffle. You want to know why there's a childhood obesity epidemic? Look no further than Saturday Kitchens. I mean, the whole point of Saturday morning kids TV, from what I could work out, was it gave the kids something to go downstairs and watch while the mum and dad slept off the hangover from the night before. But now I've got kids and there's nothing for him to watch. I mean, I suppose the answer to that would be to stop drinking, which I could if I didn't have kids!
5: I wasn't allowed to watch ITV because it was common.
6: I still watch kids' TV. Still out there. Sky Plus it. Watch it on a Saturday morning. I watched an episode of Postman Pat today while I had my lunch.
2: Did he make the delivery in the end, John?
6: Yeah, he did, as it goes. It was touch and go for a while.
3: I don't remember all these shows. I thought Blue Peter were a porn channel.
0: Right, let's turn to the Old Guard. Actually, Roy, Tommy and Bobby, what would you like to see brought back if you had the power?
4: Games.
7: You'd like old games?
4: Old-fashioned games.
3: I like the old-fashioned games.
4: Yeah, we do.
3: But today, the kids play Xboxes, don't they? Assassin's Creed 2. It's a fantastic game, that. Anyway, I've got it on my iPhone. Anyway, hide and seek. I remember playing hide and seek with my mum and dad once. I only played it once. And I found them 17 years later.
4: You said that. Why is that? Didn't they like you something?
3: Oh, they loved me. I remember my dad built us at the bottom of the garden. He built us a quicksand pit. I was the only child eventually.
4: There was another game though, weren't there?
3: What was that?
4: Well, that was sort of like hide and seek. You used to go and hide, didn't you? And if you found the girl, you got a kiss.
3: You always found the boys, didn't you?
4: We were not.
2: You know who's bloody good at hide and seek? Osama bin Laden.
3: Oh,
7: What did they find that mummy in Egypt, 4,000 years old, it had a note saying the Irish hide and seek world champion?
0: You just did another Irish joke, Roy.
7: I'm so sorry. I am Irish, well, not only through a friend of my father's.
3: And also, can we bring back Roy Walker?
0: There are some things we can do.
2: Bobby, yeah. When you say you want to bring back Roy Walker, are you just saying what you see?
3: That's not nice, but funny.
2: Well,
7: it's good, but it's not right.
0: Hello, crowd pleaser Roy. John and Hills, finally, the up-and-comers, what would you like to see returned from the past?
6: I'm still getting over hearing Bobby Ball say Assassin's Creed 2.
1: I'd like to nominate The Return of the Cold Winter, because, you know, remember when you're young in the early 80s, you used to have these really, you know, snowy Christmases and snowy Januaries, and now with global warming, you just don't see that anymore, so...
6: It's definitely worth bringing back seasons, because they've disappeared now. It's just, it's either good or crap at any point.
4: So you like the snow, then? Is that what you're saying? You like snow?
1: Yeah, just really.
4: What's the difference between Gordon Brown and a snowman?
3: Don't know.
4: None. They'll both be gone by spring.
2: Satire from Cannon and Ball. Satire! You let them on Radio 4 and this is what happens to them.
0: Get in. Well, thank you for all those very sensible suggestions. A lot to ponder, but I think at the end of that round, the funniest generation, I think I'm going to give it to Lucy and Rufus. Current crop. So on to the next round, where two of our opposing comedians go head-to-head against the clock. They have 90 seconds between them to talk about a classic comedy topic. When the time is up, the comedian who's taken the least time to get their laughs is the winner. First up to enter the head-to-head zone, it's the up-and-comers against the old guard. So that's John against Roy. It's John to start. The subject is money. Your 90 seconds start now.
6: We have an aptitude for wasting money. Give it a cheer if there's anyone in this room who drives an unleaded car and buys Supreme unleaded fuel. So no one does it. It's totally, it doesn't, it's a product that exists for no reason other than to trick. It's like filling your hot water bottle with Evian. It's utterly redundant.
7: When I started doing a game show, it was a fiver for a catchphrase. Now they can't get anybody to watch someone giving away a million. It was an Irish friend of mine. They'd won $500,000, and Chris said to him, let's take a look at the £1 million question. You'd think everybody would be trembling. He said, the great train robbers, one on the escape from prison, went to live in Brazil. Was it Ronnie Barker, Ronnie Corbett, Ronnie Carroll, or Ronnie Biggs? And my friend said, I don't know the answer. He said, you sure you don't know the answer? He said, well, I do, but I've never been a grass in my life.
6: There's a lot of money to be made getting poor people to waste money. Like, there's companies now, just their product is just making stupid people buy stuff like car insurance. If car insurance is too difficult for you to work out, you shouldn't be driving a car. And yet, there's companies whose whole thing is, oh, get it with us because it's easier. There's a woman on advert who's basically going, I got my car insurance with Confused.com. I can't even wipe my own ass.
7: Do you know the big issue? You know, I was giving them a quid, but I don't take the big issue, you know. This fella stopped me tonight. He said, they've gone up.
6: People think money makes you important, and London's a good example because it's the economic capital of the UK, and there's people that move around London as if they're really important people, but they're really not. Like, there's rats in Disneyland, but it doesn't mean they sing and dance and wear clothes.
0: And that's it. John and Roy, give them a round of applause for that head-to-head. Okay, we've done the sums. Roy took 50 seconds for the jokes. John took 40. John takes the points. It's time for the comedians to all proclaim now, we had it tough. I give the teams a subject that relates to their past experiences and ask them to suggest why they and their generation had it hardest. And as always, the funniest team, in my opinion, wins the round. The current crop, if you would begin, the subject is going to be entertainment. So we'll have entertainment, please, Lucy and Rufus.
2: Well, growing up, of course, for entertainment these days, kids have got American wrestling with big screens and explosions, whereas when I was growing up, it was British wrestling, which was just bloated men falling on top of each other while an old lady hit them both with her handbag. Now, if kids want to see that, they've got to go all the way to a Wetherspoons. I mean, we've already spoken about Blue Peter. growing up, of course, you wanted to make the things that they were making. But they always already had the things they needed. Oh, we've got an empty tub from a pot of cottage cheese, yesterday's newspaper and some old insides of toilet rolls. But my mum had a policy about things like that, and that was to throw them away.
5: I think, well, one of the major things for us as well is we didn't have the internet. So if we wanted to see a panda sneezing, we had to go to the zoo with a feather, didn't we? There was nothing. And TV was so... I mean, TV was like a complete sort of wilderness.
2: Nowadays, kids have got rolling kids' TV channels. But anybody who's 30 around that age will know, if you bunked off school, the morning was spent watching BBC Two school programmes, which the most interesting thing about that was watching the clock countdown at the beginning. And then in the afternoon on ITV you'd have some really terrible Australian drama like The Sullivans or Sons and Daughters. The only upside I can work out from The Sullivans was if you were feigning illness before watching it, you weren't afterwards.
5: But also, it was sort of sweet. I know we're saying we had it tough, but it was one of the things I was thinking was quite sweet was illegal downloading didn't exist. The nearest we came was taping the top 40 off Radio 1 on a Sunday night and then trying to cut out the DJ, and it
8: because your problem being
5: you wanted to do a special different tape with just them on so you could listen to it in bed at night and dream that one day you'd be on a panel show with them.
0: So all this stuff you just told us about wrestling and rubbish television, actually entertainment was pretty good.
2: Yeah, we actually liked it, but due to the constraints of this format we were forced into a terribly awkward position. I mean, for God's sake, cannon and ballroom are telling you.
5: Simon Mayo was on the radio.
2: Golden era. If you're listening to this and you're 15, know that your life is awful now. Rock on, Tommy.
0: Thank you.
2: Rock on.
5: We had catchphrases. Let's not leave out Roy Walk here, because catchphrases was that era of game shows as well, where all the contestants were really ugly. Which is...
2: I remember really loving catchphrases as a kid because, A, it was partly cartoons-based, which immediately made it quite good. But also, even as an eight-year-old boy, I knew what the catchphrases were. And that made me feel like a genius. Like people ringing in going, is it a monkey on the news, auntie? Is it a monkey up a tree? Is it a monkey? It's got a monkey with a picture next to it saying, uncle, what do you think it is?
0: John and Hills, let's turn to you. Why was it really hard to be entertained in your day?
6: We've gone for quite a selfish one, to be honest. There's two up-and-coming comics. We're saying we had it tough because our generation was the rise of the comedy panel game, which, you
1: panel
6: know,
1: games, eh? Awful.
6: Comedians used to get given their own series, and now you have to shout over eight people slagging off where you were born. Try and get a bit of airtime in this country.
1: Thought maybe we could do a new panel game called Mock the Week, spelled W-E-A-K.
5: Because in our era, you see, there were things like Blankety Blank and Punchlines. Do you remember Punchlines?
7: What did you call that programme Jimmy Tarbuck used to do?
2: Yeah. Yeah.
3: Oh, there was... Winners. What is it?
0: Winner takes it all.
3: Winner takes it all.
2: Yeah. Right. He did another golf-themed one as well, where it was... Yeah. They had like a novelty golf course in the middle of the studio. And it was basically Jimmy Tarbuck, and they had this game that punters had to play, and while they were playing it was just Tarby having a chat and a beer.
6: This show has just turned into BBC regional radio. It's that old DJ style. What was the other one with the woman?
0: Well, let's turn to Roy, Tommy and Bobby then. Entertainment in your day.
3: We didn't ever tell in our house. Everybody just looked at each other like that. And then the televisions came out. They were 6 inches, and then they bought this big magnifying glass, and you put it in front of the television to make it bigger.
4: You did.
3: It were absolute crap. It was.
7: What about when we used to go to the cinema to see serials like Flash Gordon?
3: Yeah. Oh, fantastic.
7: He's still around now. He's 97. They just call him Gordon now. So,
3: our entertainment was we had a goldfish.
4: It was.
3: And we used to watch the goldfish. For years, I watched this, and then I found out later on, which actually destroyed me, I found it was a carrot.
4: A carrot?
3: And every now and again, my father used to stir the water, so it looked like it was swimming. No. It destroyed me.
0: Well, that's quite enough of that round, I think. Now, I'm going to give the marks to John and Hills because they had the strength and the guts and the moral certainty to say that the problem with entertainment now is the comedy panel game. So we'll give it to the up-and-comers there. So now it's time for our second pair of comedians to go against the clock in the head-to-head zone as Rufus meets Hills. So it's a contest between the current crop and the up-and-comers. Rufus to start, and the subject is growing up. Your time starts now, Rufus.
2: Well, your teenage years, as we all know, are a confusing time, especially if, like me, you were at an all-boys school. For years, the only girl I had any romantic feelings towards was Mary Claire from the Tricolore books. Even now, I can still hear her saying, "Je suis juste pas envie d'une relation longue distance."
1: When I was growing up, I came from a sort of typically British family. You know, my father was an alcoholic and his father before him. I remember when I turned 18, my father said to me, "Son."
2: When we had it tough growing up, when I was growing up, oh, Cannon and Ball were on the telly.
1: My dad was always trying to have these weird revelatory heart-to-hearts with me. He'd be like, "Now sit down, son, there's something I need to tell you. I am your father." I'd be like, "No, Dad, that's only a revelation if I previously thought you weren't my father." And he'd be like, "Oh, super, so my admin here is done. Happy 18th.
2: Growing up is a relative concept, of course. As a man, I still don't really feel like I've grown up. I've got a 2-year-old boy, and I basically spend most of my time playing with his toys. And let me tell you, as soon as I find out which piece has got Iggle Piggle's blanket on, I'll have finished that jigsaw.
0: That means it's Hills and Rufus. Time's up. We have Rufus on 37 seconds, Hills on 53. Rufus takes the points.
2: That is the only time in my life where being able to do it quicker than a girl has proven a bonus.
0: Which brings us to the 60-second freestyle round. This week's guests have their microphone to themselves for 1 minute, in which they can do whatever they please, as long as it's funny, obviously. First up, it's the up-and-comers, so that means it's Hills Barker. 60 seconds starting now.
1: I've been helping my boyfriend to redo his work studio, because it's a big derelict building and it's full of graffiti, and we were doing it, and he kind of went, "Do you know what, I reckon this place used to be used for raves." I was like, "I've never been to a rave, tell me about it, let me live through you." And he goes, "Well, it's amazing, it's just like loads of different rooms for different music, depending on what type of drugs you're on, and it all just goes on for days, or until the police show up to kind of shut it down." And I was like, "God, that sounds exhausting." By the end, people must be pretty desperate for the police to show up. And he goes, "Hills, it's not a house party, but you know, that's run by some desperate couple that are like, 'My God, darling, I thought they'd never leave.'" honestly, just put the needles and spoons in the sink and we'll do them in the morning, because I am wet.
0: 60 seconds is up, Hills Barker. Thanks for that, Hills. On next to the current crop and Rufus Hound. Rufus, you have 60 seconds starting now.
2: I don't read the newspaper anymore because it's full of lies. What put me off was I was on a train and somebody had left a copy of The Sun, going back a few years now. On the front cover of The Sun, a big picture of Westlife and the caption, "One of Westlife is gay." Turn to pages 8 and 9 to find out which one. You're meant to look at this picture of Westlife and go, "Well, it could be." And I was disgusted in that moment, absolutely disgusted. I couldn't work out who I was more disgusted with. The Sun, for choosing to, A, cover the story of somebody's sexuality anyway, but B, in this slightly tawdry, pointy, sneery way. I couldn't work out who I was more disgusted with, them or myself, for turning immediately to pages 8 and 9. On page 8, a picture of the tall one, Mark. On page 9, a quote, "I am gay, but I'm proud of who I am." Now, hopefully I speak for everyone in the room when I say it wouldn't matter if he was gay, straight, rich, poor, black, white, we wouldn't care. But if you're in Westlife, what business have you got being proud?
0: Time out, that's Rufus. Finally, it's the turn of the old guard. That means, ladies and gentlemen, to the front of the stage now, Cannon and Ball.
9: All right, okay.
0: Your 60 seconds.
3: Lady, why are you walking out when we've just
9: Excuse
3: come
9: me, love. Excuse
3: that
9: me.
3: That is not very nice. Where are you going?
9: Would you get better?
3: Is this your husband? Is it? Is he your second husband? Wouldn't have been my first choice.
9: That's enough of that.
3: I'm not just get to know people.
4: Can't get to know people like that. This is a new. This is a new. No, you going senile?
3: Eh?
4: Are you going senile?
3: I've never been to Egypt.
4: Sorry. I said, have you seen Nile? I said, I've never been to Egypt. Why are you so stupid all the time?
3: Now, Linda, man, ignore him now, because I'm not... Sir, could you keep your head still, because the light's bouncing off your head. I'm not stupid.
4: Oh, no.
3: No.
4: Oh, no, you're not.
3: No.
4: Tell him what you did last week, when you went to British Home Stores to buy a house.
3: Yes. Shut it!
4: Tell him.
3: Shut it, lady, I'll kick your teeth in.
4: Put your teeth back in, madam, he's only joking.
3: Listen, he sent me to Old Base for the foundations. Hello?
4: All right. Then tell him what else you did when you went to the ground track and you bet on the rabbit.
3: It won, didn't it?
4: It won? Blimey, is that all you can say?
8: The buzzer's gone. We never really started the clock on that, so we were just letting that run. You know, at the end of that round, well, you know, Cannon and Ball take the point. So now it's time for our final pairing to go head-to-head against the clock. It's the current crop against the old guard. Now, strict AccurAge rules decree that this is head-to-head, not head-to-heads. So I'm going to have to insist it's Bobby, please, in this round to go up against Lucy. Bobby, it's you to start. The subject is the opposite sex.
3: Now, I'm just going to tell you about this because it's about not my wife, but the woman I went out before my wife. Because she may listen to this, but she's a lovely lady, but she put a lot of weight on. She was big. I'd say fat, but it's not right. But she was, yeah, she was big. She fell down the stairs once and I thought her EastEnders finishing.
5: I don't mind the opposite sex. I own one of them and it's like...
3: I like that, a strong woman. I like that.
5: I could crush you.
3: I know that. Hopefully at my age, come on. Anyway, this woman, she was that fat, and I shouldn't say that, but I've got to say it, she was fat. She got run over by a bus, and he said, sorry you ran over her. He'd have gone round her, but he didn't have enough diesel.
5: Who said old comics are sexist? I wouldn't. My husband is also 6'5" and I'm 4'11", so it's not just the opposite sex, we're like different species. It's kind of, it's not so much a marriage as a sort of Cranky's tribute act, really.
3: Now, this woman, she's fat. She's on a diet. Fat. When she sits round the house, she sits round the house. Now, no, listen, she's on this diet now.
8: No, we can't, because that's it. It's time to go. Lucy and Bobby. Well, at the end of that round, I think we're just going to say it's 45 all because it just became a love-in, really, so you share the point. Yes. On 45 seconds. Yes. So our final buzz around, be funny or else. I'm going to say a word, phrase or topic. Our comedians simply buzz in with a relevant joke or one-liner. The first topic team's DIY. Hills.
10: DIY, I hate DIY. Because if we spend the weekend doing DIY, it's kind of code for kind of, we're homeowners, are you still renting?
6: First thing I did when I moved into my house was rip down all the wall fixings. Turns out I'm a shelf harmer.
2: I think doing it yourself is selfish, because if you think of it, you're putting a builder out of work, which is terrible for the economy of Poland.
6: I've just written another one now. Just wrote this now. Why do builders never get drunk? Because they always know their spirit level.
3: I'm not being funny. I had that in a Christmas cracker.
8: Okay, here's another topic for you. Newspapers. Lucy?
5: I just really worry they say that if the internet does replace newspapers, does that mean tramps are going to have to sleep under laptops?
10: I really wanted to write a letter to the Daily Mail, but they won't print your letters unless you make it morally outraged on a subject you're completely unqualified to comment on and preface it with the phrase, as a mother.
8: Let's try names. Any fun to be had with names, please? Hills.
10: I reckon, like, kids nowadays can't really call each other names anymore because the old-fashioned vocabulary and stuff. You can't be rude, you have to just be vexed and stuff. You know, you just hear kids on the streets calling each other names, like, yeah, man, that guy, right, he thinks he's the bee's knees. In the end, I had to give him short shrift. I know, man, I think he's a real nincompoop.
7: The most unusual name was someone who was nearly King of Scotland with a fantastic name called Bonnie Prince Charlie, who was the only man in history to be named after three sheepdogs.
0: Let's try school. Bobby.
3: When we were growing up, there was a board of shops that were called, what were they called?
11: Shops.
3: Oh, yeah.
11: Shops.
3: They were called the world-famous Army and Navy stores, which they sold second-hand army stuff that you could buy, but very, very cheap. Now, that's not so bad. My mother used to buy her school clothes from there, which isn't so bad, but try going to school as a Japanese army frogman.
10: I've just done a tour of schools and universities, and I've worked out the way it works is the worse the school, the longer the slogan. So far, the winner is Lewisham College with its slogan, "Together, we'll help each other to make Lewisham College one of the best places in South East London."
0: And that attractive triple klaxon means it's the end of the round, it's the end of the show, and it's the end of the series.
12: Oh.
0: I think you overdid that just a little bit. So I just have to decide which is the winning team. Very tense here tonight as we go through the scores, which have been carefully worked out. Great performance from Lucy and Rufus. John O'Hill's on a late run, but I think, ladies and gentlemen, that we do have to announce that this week's Golden Age of Comedy, we give it to Roy, to Tommy, and to Bobby. Oh, yeah! The loving continues. All that remains is for me to thank all of our guests, John and Hills, Lucy and Rufus, Roy and Tommy and Bobby. Join us next time when three more teams of comedians will be told to act your age. Thank you and goodbye. Act Your Age was presented by me, Simon Mayo. The guests were John Richardson and Hills Barker, Lucy Porter and Rufus Hound, Roy Walker, Tommy Cannon and Bobby Ball. Act Your Age was devised and produced by Ashley Blaker and Bill Matthews.
13: I'm crunching my polo, dear Liza, dear Liza. I'm crunching my polo, dear Liza, crunching.
14: The nicest thing about the mint with the hole is that it's smooth and never crumbles. You can eat polo without other people hearing. Try sucking them, dear Henry.
13: I can't. I've already crunched them all.

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0: Baldrick, what are you doing out there?
1: I'm carving something on this bullet, sir.
0: What are you carving?
1: I'm carving Baldrick, sir.
0: Why?
1: It's a cunning plan, actually.
0: Of course it is.
1: You see, you know they say that somewhere there's a bullet with your name on it.
0: Yes.
1: Well, I thought if I owned the bullet with my name on it, I'd never get hit by it. Because I won't ever shoot myself.
0: Oh, shame.
1: The chances of there being two bullets with my name on them are very small indeed.
0: Yes, it's not the only thing around here that's very small indeed. Your brain, for example, is so minute, Baldrick, that if a hungry cannibal cracked your head open, wouldn't be enough inside to cover a small water biscuit.
2: Tally-ho, Pip-Pip, and Bernard's your uncle.
0: In English, we say good morning.
2: Look what I got for you, sir.
0: What?
2: It's the latest issue of King and Country. Oh, damn inspiring stuff. The magazine that tells the Tommies the truth about the war.
0: Or alternatively, the greatest work of fiction since Vows of Fidelity were included in the French marriage service.
2: Come, come, sir. Now, you can't deny that this fine newspaper is good for the morale of the men.
0: Certainly not. I just think that more can be achieved by giving them some real toilet paper.
2: Not with you at all, sir. What could any patriotic chap have against this magnificent mag?
0: Apart from his bottom?
2: Yes.
0: Well, look at it. I mean, the stuff's about as convincing as Dr. Crippen's defense lawyer. The British Tommies are all portrayed as 6'6" with biceps the size of Bournemouth.
2: Thoroughly inspiring stuff. And I'm up, sir. This also just arrived for you this morning.
0: Do you know what this is, Lieutenant?
2: Oh, it's a good old service revolver.
0: Wrong. It's a brand new service revolver, which I've...

0: and take a hot crumpet from behind without blubbing.
1: On the other hand, I'm a fully rounded human being with a degree from the University of Life, a diploma from the School of Hard Knocks, and 3 gold stars from the kindergarten of getting the shit kicked out of me. My instincts lead me to deduce that we are at last about to go over the top.
0: Great Scott! You mean the moment's finally arrived for us to give Harry Hahn a darn good British-style thrashing, 6 of the best, trousers down?
1: Are we all going to get killed? Yes. Clearly, Field Marshal Haig is about to make yet another gargantuan effort to move his drinks cabinet 6 inches closer to Berlin.
0: Bravo-issimo! Well, let's make a start, eh? Up and over to glory. Last one in Berlin's a rotten egg.
2: Permission to speak, sir.
1: Granted, with a due sense of exhaustion and dread.
2: I have a cunning plan to get us out of getting killed, sir. Oh,
1: yes? What is it?
2: Cooking.
1: I see.
2: Well, you know Staff HQ's always on the lookout for good cooks. Well, we go over there, we cook them something, and we get out of the trenches that way.
1: Baldrick, it's a brilliant plan.
2: Is it?
1: Yes, it's superb.
2: Permission to write home immediately, sir. This is the first brilliant plan a Baldrick's ever had. For centuries we've tried, and they've always turned out to be total pig swill. My mother will be as pleased as Punch.
1: If only she were as good-looking as Punch, Baldrick. There is, however, one slight flaw in the plan.
2: Oh.
1: You're the worst cook in the entire world.
2: Oh, yeah, that's right.
1: There are amoeba on Saturn who could boil a better egg than you. Your filet mignon in sauce béarnaise look like dog turds indeed.
2: That's because they are.
1: Your plum duff tastes like it's a molehill decorated with rabbit droppings.
2: I thought you wouldn't notice.
1: And your cream custard has the texture of cat's vomit.
2: Again, it's...
1: If you were to serve one of your meals in Staff HQ, you'd be arrested for the greatest mass poisoning since Lucretia Borgia invited 500 of her close friends round for a wine and anthrax party. Now we'll have to think of a better plan than that.
2: Right, how about a nice meal while you chew it over?
1: What's on the menu?
2: Rat. Sauté or fricassee?
1: Oh, the agony of choice. Sauté it involves?
2: Well, you take the freshly shaved rat and you marinate it in a puddle for a while.
1: Mm-hmm. For how long?
2: Till it's drowned. Then you stretch it out under a hot light bulb. Then you get within dashing distance of the latrine and you scoff it right down.
1: So that's sautéing and fricasseeing?
2: Exactly the same, just a slightly bigger rat.
1: Well, call me old Mr. Unadventurous, but I think I'll give it a miss this one.
2: Fair enough, sir. More for the rest of us, eh, sir?
0: Absolutely, Private. Tally-ho, bah, bah.
3: Hello, the Savoy Grill.
1: No, it's you.
3: Yes. Yes, I'll be over in 40 minutes.
2: Who was it then, sir?
1: Strangely enough, Ulrich, it was Pope Gregory the Ninth inviting me for drinks aboard his steam yacht, the Saucy Sue, currently wintering in Montego Bay with the England cricket team and the Balinese goddess of plenty.
2: Really?
1: No, not really. I've been ordered to HQ. No doubt that idiot General Melchett is about to offer me some attractive new opportunities to have my brains blown out for Britain.
4: What do you want, darling?
5: It's Captain Darling to you. General Melchett wants to see you about a highly important secret mission.
6: What's going on, darling?
5: Captain Blackadder to see you, sir.
6: Ah, excellent. Just a short back and sides today, I can see.
5: That's Corporal Black, sir. Captain Blackadder is here about the other matter, sir, the secret matter.
6: Ah, yes, the special mission. At ease, Blackadder. Now, what I'm about to tell you is absolutely tip-top secret. Is that clear?
5: It is, sir.
6: Now, I've compiled a list of those with security clearance. Have you got it, darling?
5: Yes, sir.
6: Read it, please.
5: It's top security, sir. I think that's all the captain needs to know.
6: George Church, let's hear the list in full.
5: Very well, sir. List of personnel cleared for Mission Gainsborough, as dictated by General C.H. Melchett. You and me, darling, obviously. Field Marshal Haig, Field Marshal Haig's wife, all Field Marshal Haig's wife's friends, their families servants,

0: his servant's tennis partners, and some chap I bumped into in the mess the other day called Bernard.
1: So, it's maximum security, is that clear?
2: Quite clear, sir. Only myself and the rest of the English-speaking world is to know.
1: Good man. Now, Field Marshal Haig has formulated a brilliant new tactical plan to ensure final victory in the field.
2: Ah. Would this brilliant plan involve us climbing out of our trenches and walking very slowly towards the enemy, sir?
0: How could you possibly know that, Blackadder? It's classified information.
2: It's the same plan that we used last time, and the 17 times before that.
1: Exactly! And that is what is so brilliant about it. It will catch the watchful Hun totally off guard. Doing precisely what we've done 18 times before is exactly the last thing they'll expect us to do this time. There is, however, one small problem.
2: That everyone always gets slaughtered in the first 10 seconds.
1: That's right. And Field Marshal Haig is worried that this may be depressing the men a tad. He's looking to find a way to cheer them up.
2: Well, his resignation and suicide would seem the obvious.
1: Interesting thought. Make a note of it, darling. Take a look at this. I'm sure you know it. King and Contrarian.
2: Ah, yes. Without question, my favourite magazine. Soft, strong, and thoroughly absorbent.
1: Stop, old Blackadder. I thought it would be right up your alley. Field Marshal Haig's plan is this. To commission a man to do an especially stirring painting for the cover of the next issue, so as to really inspire the men for the final push. What I want you to do, Blackadder, is to labour night and day to find a first-rate artist from amongst your men.
2: Impossible, sir. I know from long experience that my men have all the artistic talent of a cluster of colour-blind hedgehogs in a bag.
1: Well, that's a bit of a blow. We needed a man to leave the trenches immediately.
2: Leave the trenches? Yes. I wonder if you've enjoyed, as I have, sir, that marvellous painting in the National Portrait Gallery, Bag Interior, by the Colourblind Hedgehog Workshop of Siena.
0: I'm sorry, are you saying you can find us a man?
2: I think I can. And might I suggest, sir, that having left the trenches, it might be a good idea to post our man to Paris in order to soak up a little of the artistic atmosphere, perhaps even Tahiti, I don't know, so as to produce a real masterpiece.
1: Yes, yes, but can you find the man?
2: Now I know I can, sir. Before you can say sunflowers, I'll have Vincent van Gogh standing before you.
0: No, no, don't stop, sir. It's coming. It's definitely coming. I just wonder whether two socks and a hand grenade is really the sort of thing that covers the king and country are made of.
2: They will be when I've painted them being shoved up the Kaiser's backside.
0: Ah, now, this is interesting.
2: What is?
0: Well, Private Baldrick is obviously a bit of an impressionist.
2: The only decent impression he can do is of a man with no talent. What's it called, Baldrick? The Vomiting Cavalier?
0: No, sir. That's not supposed to be vomit. It's dabs of light.
3: No, it's vomit.
0: Yes. So, why did you choose that?
3: You told me to, sir.
0: Did I?
3: Yeah, you told me to paint whatever comes from within. So I did my breakfast. Look, there's a little tomato.
2: Goodness. If only I'd paid attention in nursery art class instead of spending my entire time manufacturing papier-mâché willies to frighten Sarah Wallace.
0: You know, it's funny, but painting was the only thing I was ever any good at.
2: Well, it's a pity you didn't keep it up.
0: Well, as a matter of fact, I did, actually. I mean, normally, of course, I wouldn't show them to anyone because they're just embarrassing daubs, really. But, you know, they give me pleasure. Embarrassed to show them to you now, as it happens. But there you go. For what they're worth, to be honest, I really should have my hands cut off. I mean,
2: George, these are brilliant. Why didn't you tell us about these before?
0: Well, you know, doesn't like to blow one's own trumpet.
2: You might at least have told us you had a trumpet. These paintings could spell my way out of the trenches.
0: Yours?
2: That's right, ours. All we have to do is paint something heroic to appeal to the simple-minded Tommy. Over to you, Baldrick.
3: How about a noble Tommy standing with a look of horror and disgust over the body of a murdered nun who's been brutally done over by a nasty old German?
0: Excellent. I can see it now. The Nun and the Hun.
2: No time to lose. George, set up your easel. Baldrick and I will pose. This is going to be art's greatest moment since Mona Lisa sat down and told Leonardo da Vinci she was in a slightly odd mood. Baldrick, you lie down in the mud and be the Nun.
3: I'm not lying down there. It's all wet.
2: Well, let's put it this way. Either you lie down and get wet, or you knock down and get a broken nose.
3: Actually, it's not that wet, is it?
2: No.
3: What are you going to be then, sir? The noble Tommy?
2: Precisely. Standing over the body of the ravaged Nun.
3: I want a wimple.
2: Well, you should have gone before we started the picture.
3: You know, the funny thing is, my father was a nun.
2: No, he wasn't.
3: He was so, sir. I know, because whenever he was up in court and the judge used to say occupation, he'd say nun.
2: Right, you ready?
0: Just about, yes. If you'd just like to pop your clothes on the stool.
2: I'm sorry?
0: Just pop your clothes on the stool over there.
2: You mean you want me tackle out?
0: Yes!
2: If I can remind you of the realities of battle, George, one of the first things that everyone notices is that all the protagonists have got their clothes on. Neither we nor the Hun favour fighting our battles au naturel.
0: Sir, it's artistic licence. It's willing suspension of disbelief.
2: Well, I'm not having anyone staring in disbelief at my willy suspension. Now get on and paint the bloody thing sharpish. Brilliant, George. It's a masterpiece. The wimple suits you, Baldrick.
3: But it completely covers my face.
2: Exactly. Now then, General Melchett will be here at any moment. When he arrives, leave the talking to me, all right? I like to keep an informal trench, as you know. But today, you must only speak with my express permission. Is that clear? Is that clear? Permission to speak.
3: Yes,
0: absolutely. Dug out! Attention!
1: Excellent. At ease. Now then, Blackadder, where would you like me to sit? I thought just a simple trim of the moustache today, nothing drastic.
4: No, sir. We're here about the paintings.
1: Oh, yes, of course. Good Lord, George! How are you, my boy? I said, how are you?
2: Permission to speak.
1: Oh, absolutely, top holes are with a ying and a yang and a yippity-doo. Splendid! And your Uncle Betty sends his regards. I told him you could have a week off in April. Don't want you missing the boat race, do we?
2: Permission to speak?
1: Certainly not. Permission to sing boisterously, sir.
2: If you must.
1: Row, row, row your punt gently down the stream. Belts off, trousers down, isn't life a scream?
2: Fabulous. University education, you can't beat it.
1: Now, what have we here? Name?
2: Permission to speak?
3: Baldrick, sir.
1: Oh, tally-ho, yippity-dap and zing-zang spillet. Looking forward to bullying off for the final chucker?
2: Permission to speak? Answer the general, Baldrick.
3: I can't answer him, sir. I don't know what he's talking about.
1: Are you looking forward to the big push?
3: No, sir, I'm absolutely terrified.
1: The healthy humour of the honest Tommy. Don't worry, my boy. If you should falter, remember that Captain Darling and I are behind you.
2: About 35 miles behind you.
1: Right, well, stand by your beds. Let's have a look at this artist of yours, Blackadder. Next to me, darling.
4: Thank you, sir.
1: Have you found someone?
2: Yes, sir. I think I have. None other than young George here.
1: Oh, bravo. Well, let's have a shifty, then.
2: It's simply called War.
1: Damn silly title, George. Looks more like a couple of socks and a stick of pineapple to me. Permission to speak, sir?
2: I think not, actually.
1: Quite right. If what happens when you open your mouth is anything like what happens when you open your paint box, we'll all be drenched in phlegm. No, this isn't what we're looking for at all, is it, darling?
4: No, sir.
1: No, sir.
2: There is this, sir. It's Private Baldrick's. He's called it My Family and Other Animals.
1: Oh, good Lord, no.
2: Well, I'm afraid that's about it, sir. Apart from this little thing.
1: Ah, now that's more like it.
4: Who painted this, Blackadder?
2: Well, actually, it was me.
0: Permission to speak really quite urgently, sir.
1: Damn and blast your goggly eyes. Will you stop interrupting, George? Oh, this is excellent. Congratulations, man. Oh, it's totally inspiring. Makes you wonder, jump over the top and yell, Yaboo sucks to you, Fritchie.
2: Thank you, sir.
4: Are you sure you did this, Blackadder?
2: Of course I'm sure.
4: I'm afraid I don't believe you.
2: How dare you, darling. Well, I can't let that slur pass. What possible, low, suspicious, slanderous reason could this office boy have for thinking that I didn't paint the picture?
4: Well, three reasons, as a matter of fact. Firstly, you're in it.
2: It's a self-portrait.
4: Secondly, you told us you couldn't paint.
2: Well, one doesn't like to blow one's own trumpet.
0: Permission?
2: Denied.
4: And thirdly, it's signed George.
2: Well spotted. But not signed George. Dedicated to George. King George.
5: Gentlemen, the King.
6: The King! King.
2: Where?
1: Bravo, Blackadder. I have absolutely no hesitation in appointing you our official regimental artist. You're a damn fine chap. Not a pin-pushing, desk-sucking blotter-jotter like Darling here. Eh, Darling?
7: No, sir.
1: No, sir. Well, accompany us back to HQ immediately.
0: Can't, sir! Permission to jolly well speak right now, sir. Otherwise, I might just burst like a bunny balloon.
2: Later, George. Much later.
1: Congratulations on your new appointment, Blackadder.
2: Thank you, sir.
4: And may I say, Blackadder, I am particularly pleased about it.
2: Are you?
4: Oh, yes.
1: Now that you are our official war artist, we can give you the full briefing. The fact is, Blackadder, that the King and Country cover story was just a cover story. We want you, as our top painting bard, to leave the trenches...
2: Good.
1: ...tonight...
2: Suits me.
1: ...and go out into no man's land.
2: No man's land.
1: Yes.
2: Not Paris.
1: No. We want you to come back with accurate drawings of the enemy positions.
2: You want me to sit in no man's land painting pictures of the Germans?
1: Precisely. Good man.
2: Well, it's a very attractive proposition, gentlemen, but unfortunately not practical. You see, my medium is light. It'll be pitch dark. I won't be able to see a thing.
1: Ah, that is a point. I tell you what, we'll send up a couple of flares. You'll be lit up like a Christmas tree.
2: Oh, excellent, excellent. Glad I checked.
8: All right, total and utter quiet. Do you understand? So, for instance, if any of us crawl over any barbed wire, they must on no account go... Ah!
3: You just crawled over some barbed wire, sir.
8: No, Baldrick, I've just put my elbow in a blob of ice cream.
3: Oh, that's all right.
8: Now, where the hell are we?
9: Well, it's a bit difficult to say. We appear to have crawled into an area marked with mushrooms.
8: What do those symbols denote?
9: That we're in a field of mushrooms?
8: Lieutenant, that is a military map. It is unlikely to list interesting flora and fungi. Look at the key and you'll discover that those mushrooms aren't for picking.
9: Good Lord, you're quite right, sir. It says mine. So, these mushrooms must belong to the man who made the map.
8: Either that, or we're in the middle of a mine field.
3: Oh, dear.
9: So, he owns the field as well.
10: They're boring, sir! They're boring!
8: Yes, thank you, Lieutenant. If they hit me, you'll be sure to point it out, won't you? Now, come on, get on with your drawing and let's get out of here.
9: Well, surely we ought to wait for the flares, sir. You see, my medium is light.
8: Look,
9: and I...
8: Just use your imagination, for heaven's sake. Wait a minute. That's the answer.
3: What?
8: I can't believe I've been so stupid.
3: Yeah, that is unusual, because usually I'm the stupid one.
9: Well, I'm not over-furnished in the brain department.
8: Yes, well, on this occasion, I've been stupidest of all. We'll go straight back to the dugout and do the painting from there. You do the most imaginative, most exciting possible drawing of German defences from your imagination.
9: Oh, I see. Now, that is a challenge.
8: Well, quite. Come on, let's get out of here.
9: Oh, sir, just one thing. If we should happen to tread on a mine, what do we do?
8: Well, normal procedure, Lieutenant, is to jump 200 feet into the air and scatter yourself over a wide area.
6: Sure, this is what you saw, Blackadder.
2: Absolutely. I mean, there may have been a few more armament factories and not quite as many elephants, but...
1: Well, you know what this means?
4: If it's true, sir, we'll have to cancel the push.
1: Exactly.
2: What a nuisance.
1: Exactly what the enemy would expect us to do, and therefore exactly what we shan't do.
2: Ah, now...
1: If we attack where the line is strongest, then Fritz will think that our reconnaissance is a total shambles. This will lull him into a sense of false security. And then next week, we can attack where the line is actually badly defended and win the greatest victory since the Winchester flower arranging team beat Harrow by 12 sore bottoms to one.
2: Tell me, have you ever visited the planet Earth, sir?
1: Best fighting trousers on, Blackadder.
9: Permission to shout bravo at an annoyingly loud volume, sir.
1: Permission granted.
9: Bravo!
1: That's the spirit. Just your kind of caper, eh, Blackadder?
2: Oh, yes.
4: Good luck against those elephants.
2: Get me a chisel and some marble, will you, Baldrick?
9: Oh, you're taking up sculpture now, sir.
2: No, I thought I'd get my headstone done.
9: What are you going to put on it?
2: Here lies Edmund Blackadder, and he's bloody annoyed.
3: Are we going over, are we, sir?
2: Yes, we are. Unless I can think of some brilliant plan.
3: Would you like some rat-o-van to help you think?
2: Rat-o-van.
3: Yeah, it's rat that's been run over by a van.
2: No, thank you, Baldrick. Although, it gives me an idea. Telephone, please.
4: I suppose Blackadder and his boys will have gone over the top by now, sir.
1: Yes, God, I wish I was out there with them, dodging the bullets instead of having to sit here drinking this Chateau Lafitte and eating these filet mignon with sauce béarnaise.
4: My thoughts exactly, sir. Damn this Chateau Lafitte.
1: He's a very brave man, Blackadder. And, of course, that lieutenant of his, George. Cambridge man, you know. His uncle Bertie and I used to break wind for our college. Slightly, unusual taste, this sauce béarnaise.
4: Yes. And to be quite frank, these mignons are a little, well...
1: What?
4: Well, dummy.
1: What on earth's wrong with our cook?
4: Well, it's a rather strange story, sir.
1: No? Tell.
4: Well, sir, I received a phone call this afternoon from Pope Gregory the Ninth, telling me that our cook had been selected for the Indian cricket team and must set sail for the West Indies immediately.
1: Really?
4: Barely a moment later, the phone rang again. It was a trio of wandering Italian chefs who happened to be in the area offering their services. So I had the quartermaster take them on at once.
1: Huh? Oh, jumping jelly! Are you sure these are real raisins in this plugged up?
4: Oh, yes, I'm sure they are, sir. Everything will be all right once the cream custard arrives.
9: That was all jolly good fun, sir, but dash it all, we appear to have missed the big push.
2: Oh, damn, so we have. One thing puzzles me, Baldrick. How did you manage to get so much custard out of such a small cat?

0: Bring out the Branston. Because the crisp vegetables and the one and only tangy sauce in Branston pickle bring out the best in your food.
1: Would you credit it? 50-odd years of bake it same old Orvis. Now top brass at Orvis tell me they want an alternative. Still with same wheat germ goodness, but a bit softer like and less crusty. I told them I'm too old to change my ways now. I'll put one at Lads onto it. Very nice, young Harold. If you like that sort of thing.
2: Orvis Handy Love, a new softer hose.
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4: 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Episode 6, Sheep.
5: Morning in Athens. And what a terrible place this city be. Oh, give us the night sky above an open pasture. Give us a running stream and some fresh Greek grass. Not all this metropolitan stink and turmoil. A countryside alliance have we shepherds formed to march on Athens and demand less interference in our rural way. Zeus! They got some neck, these city folk. Well, I'm telling thee, what a countryman chooses to do with a badger, some thistles and a tent pole is his own business, and we're keeping it that way. But I must keep my peace. My mission at this Acropolis fish restaurant is to nail the famous Socrates, recruit him to our cause. Champion of the free thinker everywhere, this Socrates he be. But it's a funny thing. I mean, I was coming there any road. But my woolly Cassandra seemed very keen to come here. Don't know why.
6: Good morning, shepherd. Don't tell me you've come for my autograph. Then you're in luck. Since the success of my... Whoops! There goes my enormous knob. I've had some rather nice ones done. Here we are. Thank you to all who played such a big part in the fantastic success of my enormous knob, Aristophanes. See that row of crowns? That's all the first prizes I've won at the drama festivals. Do you get into the theatre much, Shepherd?
5: Never.
6: No, of course. And then... all the little fish here. They refer to this very successful restaurant, you see, which I run with my brother.
5: So what be your name again?
6: Aristophanes. It's, not often you see sheep in the streets of Athens. This one's, curiously affectionate.
5: Cassandra. Come here. Keep up, Plato. Don't dawdle.
6: Sorry, sir. We left in such a hurry.
7: Did you see that? The way they challenged me. Argued against me. Me, Socrates. I taught them all, Plato. If it weren't for me, their blessed grove of Academe would be just a grove. But now, in my mature years, when I should be revered and venerated.
6: I revere and venerate you, sir.
7: I know, and you're a good boy. But at my age, when I should be revered and venerated, what I'm saying is, no offense, my peers rise up against me and dismiss my methods when they should be putting me on a pedestal.
6: I put you on a pedestal, sir.
7: Zeus, Plato, I know you do, but what comfort's that? Let's face it, you're not exactly the brain of the ancient world, are you?
6: Huh? I thought you liked me, sir.
7: Oh, don't start.
6: I just wrote out the dialogue you did last week. I've called it the Tonto. That's 5 I've done now, sir. All to your glory, and all with intriguing titles ending in O. The Vimto, the Banjo...
7: I know, you're a good boy.
6: I thought you knew I was clever.
7: Forget it. Please, come on, I'm starving.
6: I can't believe it. I mean, you know when we play the answer a question with a question game? You do realise that I always let you win?
7: Do I realise that you let me win the answer a question with a question game?
6: Yes.
7: Fong! Oh, you every time. Come on, Plato. Where are you going?
8: Morning, Heraclitus. You're looking very pensive.
7: Well, did you see any sheep outside, Xanthippe? I keep hearing inexplicable sheep noises.
8: Oh, you miss your woolly Cassandra, don't you?
7: Now, look, I don't ask you about your unhealthy, straight yearnings for little Plato.
8: Oh, I'm sorry.
7: But there it is again.
8: Well, perhaps it's your brother messing about.
7: Well, it doesn't sound like Aristophanes, though, of course, you never know. I mean, do you think Plato's clever?
6: To be honest,
7: Did you ever suspect it? And now he's gone all touchy on me and says I don't appreciate his Fido or his dildo or his bloody impetigo or whatever it is. The young, I ask you.
6: Where is he now?
7: Dunno, ran off crying. Can you hear sheep?
6: That very faint bar noise.
7: Are you answering a question with a question, Aristophanes?
6: Should I be?
7: Why?
6: Why what?
7: Because if you are, I'll beat you. Damn! All right, smarty sandals, you win this time. Pass the wine.
6: There's a march on Athens, Socrates. A load of shepherds complaining about something. They want you to speak for them.
7: Zeus, I hate the countryside. All those nymphs and shepherds. Go away, that's what I always think. Nymphs and shepherds, go away!
6: I've only been to the country once to rescue Heraclitus from that bush he was living in when the war broke out. I still wonder why I bothered, seeing as he's always yearning to go back.
7: Yes, but now look at him. The perfect example of the civilizing powers of the city. From living under a bush to serving up Squid Andromeda on an altar of turnips artfully necklaced with wine-drowned wasps. Ah, here's Plato at last. Oh, dear me, look at the long face. Have some squid, boy, and for Olympus' sake, snap out of it.
9: No, thank you, sir.
7: Oh, suit yourself.
6: How are you, Plato?
9: I'm all right.
6: Would you like to wrestle?
9: Not now, thank you. Not now!
10: So they asked me for a sign, and it happened again.
11: It keeps happening, Mother.
10: Give us a sign, the assembled rustic shepherds pleaded. Give us a sign. So I went into my trance, and I gave them a sign.
11: Which was?
10: No services on the M25 for 42 miles.
11: Did they find it helpful?
10: Oh, I think so. Here's one of them now.
12: Hello. Do you think I could pop in and see Socrates?
11: It's up to you, but since he actually hates the countryside...
12: Heraclitus!
11: What?
12: It's me. Me, remember? Where are you? Where am I? I'm in the bush!
11: I never thought I'd see you again.
7: Mother, this is the best friend I ever had. Where am I?
12: I'm in the bush.
11: I love that bush.
12: And look at you now, boy. Top brain of Athens, I'll bet.
11: Well, not exactly.
12: Pupils and admirers, crowns of parsley and rhubarb, people writing down your every word.
11: Well...
12: That's what I told Cassandra, see?
11: Cassandra?
12: Heraclitus might have up and left us, my woolly beauty, but he's gone on to glory, that's what I told her. 'Twas the only thing consoled her tender heart. You'll laugh, but we worried your brother would get you working in his food preparation area.
11: That's ridiculous.
12: Hope you're still rolling in dung, boy.
11: Oh, yes, yes. Oh, you know how it is once you're on the dung.
12: Ah, you stick to it. Or it sticks to you, am I right?
10: Aristophanes, wake up!
6: Not now, Plato.
10: Socrates, sir?
7: Not now, Plato.
10: Hades, that's it! I've had enough of this! I'm going and I'm never coming back!
8: Plato?
10: Oh, Xanthippe! I'm so unhappy!
8: Oh, Plato! You've got your head on my womanly bosom!
10: Do you mind?
8: I mean, it's fine. In fact, if you just put that there and you'd like that. Oh, yes. Oh, doctor.
10: You've got a very sympathetic bosom, Xanthippe.
8: Thank you.
10: It's sort of jiggly.
8: I know.
10: I can hear your heart. It's going diddle, diddle, diddle, really fast. Oh, you kissed the top of my head. And you're crying. You're always so nice to me. I don't know why.
8: I know.
10: Now, shh.
8: Tell me what the problem is. Don't move. I've got you.
10: I'm going to Sicily.
8: What?
10: Oh, Zeus, you dropped me.
8: What do you mean I'm going to Sicily? People just don't go to Sicily.
10: But I am.
8: I don't understand. Don't go. Don't go. I beg you, don't go. Don't go. Don't go. Please, please, don't go.
10: Gosh, you do feel things strongly. Your bosom is more jiggly than ever.
8: Come here. Oh. Has my husband offended you?
10: Yes.
8: I'll kill him. What did he do?
10: He said I wasn't clever.
8: In that case, I won't kill him. I'll fix him.
10: Gosh, your bosom is actually heaving now, Xanthippe.
8: I know, Plato. I know.
13: And so, people of Athens, what a countryman gets up to with, what is it? Oh, yes, the badger, the thistle, and the tent pole may not be what we Athenians would prefer to do. Any number of jobs depend on this traditional sport. In fact, hundreds of rural jobs. Seven whole jobs. Oh, this is hopeless, Shepherd. Nobody's listening.
12: But you're top brain, Heraclitus. Why don't they show you no respect?
13: Look, I've been meaning to talk to you about that top brain thing.
12: You are top brain.
13: Well, it doesn't really work like that.
12: I told Cassandra, see? And she's so excited, I can tell you.
13: She's excited? You mean my woolly Cassandra is here? What am I going to do? If I don't prove I'm the cleverest man in Athens in the next few hours, I'll lose the love of my life.
8: Zeus, you men.
13: You men? Oh, that's a helpful comment in the circumstances, Xanthippe. You men.
8: Listen, Heraclitus. If you want to prove yourself, you'll have your chance. Because tonight, for one night only, this restaurant is the site for the Intellectual Olympics. We've got permission from Apollo. It's all set.
13: Intellectual Olympics is a terrible idea.
8: Apollo says it will be an important opportunity for minds to meet. An evening of eternal glory, of soaring intellect, of divine and lasting judgment.
13: I don't know, Xanthippe. It sounds wrong to me.
8: And what if I say, ah, you'll be the cleverest man in Athens.
13: All right, I'll do it.
14: Intellectual Olympics?
15: You'll love it, Socrates. What is the function of love in human beings? Was man put on earth to eat all the fish? And we'll pack the place. You're so popular.
13: True.
15: And to be honest, we're stuck with it if Apollo is taking an interest. Now, have you made things up with Plato?
13: Made things up with who?
15: Are you pretending not to know who Plato is, or are you being sarcastic?
13: Neither, Aristophanes. I'm playing answering a question with a question, you idiot. Oh, bugger! You win again, bugger!
16: Hail, great Apollo!
17: Great Apollo, hail!
12: Excuse me, do we have to have these sheep in here?
13: Since Apollo has bidden us form teams and the shepherd is on my team, I believe the sheep must stay. Is she here, Shepherd?
12: She'll make herself known if you win, Heraclitus. You can't blame her. After all, if you're not the cleverest man in Athens, you abandon her for nothing.
13: Zeus, I hope the subject of flux comes up. I know everything there is to know about flux.
12: Yeah, and I know everything there is to know about flocks. We'll be a great team, boy. A great team.
16: On the order of Apollo, you have formed teams and submitted entertaining team names. Over here, we have the enormous knobs.
15: That's us, Socrates.
13: Oh, you.
16: To my right, we have the dim caves.
8: That's us, please.
9: Over here.
16: And here, the bucolic faction.
9: Yeah.
16: And, of course, we welcome all other teams participating. The gods, as you know, love to see us extend the boundaries of human knowledge on subjects such as love, beauty, goodness, dim caves, and flux. We have among us individuals capable of the highest debate ever heard in human history. So we begin with round one. Sport.
9: Oh.
16: Who won the race in armor at the Isthmian Games in BC 414? Would you like me to repeat the question?
13: I would like you to withdraw the question. You ask me, you dare to ask me, who won some ridiculous race?
5: Oh, come on, Mother, he's right. It's a well-known fact. Clever people don't know anything about sport.
16: I must remind you, you would insult Apollo by questioning these intellectual Olympics.
13: But it's preposterous. What are you doing, Aristophanes?
14: Finding the answer.
13: Well, don't.
14: Can I know the answer? Race in armour. It's easy. We'll get some points.
13: Points? I know nothing of points.
14: You'd let Plato win, would you?
13: Certainly not.
16: So, for the last time, who won the race in armour, Isthmian Games 414?
11: Put down Eucalyptus. Don't ask me to spell it, mine.
16: Does anyone require the question again? Is everyone happy?
5: I will gladly speak on the subject. What is happiness?
16: Quiet, please. Round two. Aesop's Fables.
15: We'll be fine now, Socrates.
13: Let's see.
16: Were you expecting this sort of thing, Xanthippe?
8: Hold my hand, would you?
16: No, thanks. It's all warm and clammy. Listen, please. The Ploughman and the Frozen Snake. One winter, a ploughman found a snake stiff with cold. He took pity on it, picked it up, and put it under his shirt. When the snake had warmed up against the man's chest, it struck out and killed the ploughman, who, dying, said, "I well deserve it for taking pity on a wicked wretch." Supply the moral of the tale, please, in not more than 20 words. Time's up! Round three. Music. Apollo wishes you to listen to the following pieces and put them in date order of composition. First. Now the second. And thirdly, listen carefully to this.
13: More questions, I demand! More questions! Ooh. We're winning, Aristophanes!
17: To think how much I used to love that man.
16: This is the final round, after which I will take your answers to Apollo and return with the name of the winner.
5: It's me, I know it's me.
16: So, final round. Mathematics.
13: Zeus's dandruffy eyebrows, I'm exhausted. Well, how long can it take Apollo to read a few answers and see who's won?
11: You remember what we put for that Aesop's fable, boy?
13: We ended up with never put a snake in your shirt if you don't want to end up dead, I think.
11: Well, that be true enough, ain't it?
13: Listen, friend, this thing with badgers and thistles, I really don't want you to describe what you do, but let me ask, is it possible to do it without the tent pole?
11: Oh, I'd like to see you try.
9: I've lost. I'll have to go to Sicily after all.
8: Oh, don't talk like that. I'm trying to remember. What did we put for the fable again?
9: perversity of nature does not change under the influence of kindness.
8: Not very snappy, Plato.
9: No, I suppose it wasn't. But on the other hand, it's one of the saddest truths we humans have to learn.
7: I'm sure we won. What did you put for the Aesop thing?
15: Don't rouse my snake unless you're ready for the consequences.
7: You didn't.
15: Why not?
7: Are you playing answer a question with a question?
15: Why are you so obsessed with answering a question with a question, Socrates?
7: I'm not. It's just that Plato and I... Oh, bugger! You've won it again!
10: Apollo has spoken. And I know how much this will mean to everyone here, so I shan't prolong it. In fourth place, with 14 points, the enormous Nobs.
7: What?
10: Tied for second place with 21 were the Dim Caves and the Bucolic Faction. But the winners with 28 points were the Wonder Woolies.
7: I feel so humiliated, beaten by a pair of sheep, and not even Athenian sheep.
11: Cassandra was always exceptional.
7: You knew her?
11: Oh, yes. But you know the sad thing? I always assumed I was the brains of the outfit.
5: I didn't know she was so interested in the square of the hypotenuse in a right-angled triangle with.
11: Well, it wasn't something we talked about a lot in the old days. Plato?
8: Yes.
11: Oh, Xanthippe, I'm sorry.
8: I just kept telling myself it's all a divine plan, Heraclitus. But at least you get your sheep back. Don't you?
11: No.
8: What? Well, surely she'll stay in Athens.
11: Oh, my Cassandra. I went up to her after the prize giving, Xanthippe, to offer my congratulations. I held out a handful of sweet, fresh grass. And she cut me.
8: No.
11: She walked right past me. Nothing. Ever been cut by a sheep?
8: Not that I remember.
11: They're masters at it.
7: Did you say Plato was going somewhere?
8: To Sicily.
7: Oh, Zeus's thundering buttocks, this is important. Play that stupid question game with me, both of you, right now.
11: Or do we have to?
7: Have we started?
8: Well, why is this so important, Socrates?
7: Because the little bastard said he used to let me win.
11: Bong!
7: What? Oh, bugger, bugger, bugger, it's true!
10: Farewell, Athens. Farewell, Acropolis Fish Restaurant. And farewell, dear Aristophanes. I will miss the annual exposure of your enormous knob.
15: Thank you, Plato. How very well said.
10: Xanthippe wept when she heard I was going. She's a soft-hearted woman, isn't she?
15: Very.
10: Silly old thing. Between you and me, she said, I love you. I've got nothing to lose telling you this. I love you.
15: Did she? And what did you say?
10: Well, obviously I said, and I jolly well love you too, you silly old thing.
15: Was she glad when you said that?
10: I think she was moved. She ran off crying. And now Sicily awaits. If Socrates asks if I bear him any ill will, tell him of course I do, and that I hope one day, when his name is known to unborn generations entirely through my works, he'll feel a complete heel. Bye, Aristophanes. I'm catching this ox cart to Piraeus. Keep the knobs up.
15: Bye.
10: Bye.
15: Bye.
10: Bye.
15: Bye, Plato. We'll miss you. Bye.
7: Have you seen?
15: Plato, he's just gone.
7: No, no.
15: That's his cart up there, just where those sheep are crossing. Zeus's fiery farts. I'll be glad when all those bloody sheep have cleared off again, won't you?
7: I've got to talk to him. Come on.
15: I've already said goodbye.
7: Help me. Hello. The sheep are causing a cart jam. Look, we can catch him.
10: Sheep! I don't believe it! Get out of the way! Get up! Shut up! Have you done enough damage in Athens, you bloody knowles?
7: Wait up!
10: You! Get off my ox cart!
7: Give me a minute. Zeus. I've got to. Oh, Zeus. You tell him Aristophanes.
15: He's got to talk to you. He was wrong.
7: You really did. Really.
15: You really did let him win the answering a question with a question game?
16: Yes, I did.
7: Boy, I'm sorry.
16: God.
7: Will you? Can you forgive me?
5: Morning in Athens. And what a terrible place it truly be. They've taken my Cassandra, as white as a pressed cheese, delicate as the lamb, wild as the heifer, soft as summer grapes. Ah, they made her a celebrity. Now she has forgot her dear old friends. My only hope is Heraclitus will come home with me. After all, there's nothing to keep him here.
16: Oh!
5: Morning, Oracle. Can I ask you something?
16: Do you want to start?
5: No, one were enough, Tart. I was just wondering about that nonsense, t'other know it.
16: Our little quiz?
5: What were all that about? Cassandra don't know about no hypotenuses.
1: Apollo punishing the pride of man.
5: Ah.
1: The gods do it all the time, but no one ever sees it coming. Our blindness makes us deserve the punishment all the more, do you see?
5: No. Not really, no. But here comes Heraclitus, my old friend. Oh, look, he's brought everyone to say goodbye.
15: You're not going back to Thessaly, brother?
13: Oh, I considered it, Aristophanes, but I thought, no, I can't be asked.
15: Excellent. Shall we move on to the little song, then?
8: I would like to sing a song, if that's all right.

0: Not putting much of a brave face on things then, Xanthippe.
1: I'll be all right.
0: He's come back. He didn't go to Sicily. And he does love you in a wobble, silly old thing kind of way.
1: Don't.
2: Sorry about making free with your bosom like that, Xanthippe. Gosh, it's looking slightly askew now. Shall I just...
1: Oh, no, it's fine.
2: In the end, I couldn't go. I just love that man, you see.
3: Listen, everybody. This is very important. I'm going to be extremely humble. So you forgive me, dear boy?
2: Could you ever doubt it?
3: Are we playing again?
2: Yes.
3: Bong! I win! I win!
4: That was Acropolis Now, with Stephen Moore as Heraclitus, Alan Cox as Aristophanes, Robert Hardy as Socrates, Tom George as Plato, Rosemary Leach as the Oracle, Rachel Atkins as Xanthippe, and Gavin Muir as the Chorus. Acropolis Now was written by Lynn Truss. Technical presentation by Chris Rill. It was directed in Birmingham by Brian King.
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9: I hope you're not hungry, dear Henry, dear Henry. 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
10: Well, that's a nice thing, isn't it? 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
9: Henry, I've got me secret supply.
10: You don't mean...
9: Polo mints.
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11: You know, some marmalades get some of their tang from added flavouring. While Robertson's Golden Shred gets all of its tang from Seville oranges. What would you rather have for breakfast?
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12: How will it be, this end of which you have spoken, Brother M.A.?
13: Aye, how will it be?
14: Well, it will be as 'twere a mighty rending in the sky, you see, and the mountains will sink and the valleys will rise, and great shall be the tumult thereof, I should think.
12: Will the veil of the temple be rent in twain?
14: Well, the veil of the temple's always rather dodgy. Oh. But it should be rent asunder about 2 minutes before we see the sign of the manifest flying whatnots up in the sky.
13: And will there be a mighty wind, then?
14: Certainly there'll be a mighty wind, if the word of God is anything to go by.
13: And will this wind be so mighty as to lay low the mountains of the earth?
14: I can't hear a blind word you say. You're speaking too softly for the human ear, which is what I'm equipped with. So you'll have to speak a bit louder, I think. No better, is it? I ask you to speak louder, you speak softer. A strange reaction from a follower. Or perhaps I'm very old-fashioned. Perhaps I'm very old-fashioned, expecting you to speak louder.
13: Yes, you are.
14: Come along. We haven't got all day to the end of the world.
13: Yes, Will this win?
14: We've heard that bit. We've all heard will this wind. We've heard will this wind enough, thank you. You don't want to hear will this wind again. Will this wind what is what we want to know. What will this wind? Don't say will this wind again. That would be a most tedious experience. What will this wind?
13: Will this wind be so mighty?
14: Be so mighty, yes.
13: As to lay low.
14: As to lay low.
13: The mountains.
14: The mountains.
13: Of the earth.
14: The what?
13: Earth, yes.
14: Will this wind be so mighty as to lay low the mountains of the earth? No. It will not be quite as mighty as that. That is why we've come up on the mountain, you stupid nit, to be safe. Up here we shall be safe. Safe as houses.
13: But what happened to the houses?
14: Oh, well, naturally the houses will all be swept away and consumed made by the fire what is dancing on the firmament. Seven nights, by the way.
12: All right, then, when will it be, this end, yeah, which you have spoken?
13: When?
14: When? In about 30 seconds' time, according to the very ancient pyramidic scrolls and the Ingersoll watch.
12: Suppose we had better compose ourselves.
14: Yes, prepare for the end of the world. 15 seconds.
13: Have you got the picnic basket?
14: 5, 4, 3, 2, 1, 0.
15: Now is the end. Perish the world.
14: It was GMT, wasn't it? Well, it's not quite the conflagration we'd been banking on. Never mind, lads. Same time tomorrow. We must get a winner one day.

0: Hold it. 15 seconds from now, you'll see the picture he just took. See? With the Polaroid Land camera, you get bright, sharp pictures in 15 seconds. Snap, pull, peel. It's that easy. Is there any better way to get pictures of the family?
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2: Now, since we've been doing these trend spots, I've become more appearance conscious. So I popped into one of those gents' boutiques in Chelsea to get myself some with its accoutrement. Now, this shop... this shop had one of those very masculine names. Oh, I can't... Oh, Butch, I think it was called.
3: Coming, Ducky. Hello, I'm Sandy, and this is my friend Julian.
2: Aren't you those two actors from Rent-A-Chap Male Domestics?
4: Yes, we're resting. Just filling in between jobs. Normally we do commercials. I mean, you may have seen me in that one where me and this girl scamper through the snow, then we drink hot chocolate, and then whatever her pleasure is, I complete it.
3: He takes his part lovely.
2: And often.
3: Yes. What can we actually show you?
2: Well, I thought it was about time I sort of got with it sartorially.
4: Mm. Yes. Mm. Well, let's see what we've got. How about a pair of tight jeans? Got the calves for it, haven't he, Sam?
3: Yes. Yes. Yes, he's definitely got the calves. What about the ankle? Bit on the thick side.
2: Yes. Well, what's that got to do with it?
4: Well, if we've got thick ankles, we'd never get them on. There's some nice lime green. There's some nice lime green raffia hipsters, though. See yourself in hipster?
2: Well, no, I'm more the sort of paunchter sort, I think. Now, what I had in mind was a suit. Something fairly conservative, something I could wear when I go to my club.
3: How about this Lurex seersucker with a polka dot motif?
2: Oh, I couldn't wear that at my club.
4: It's what we wear when we go to our club.
2: What club's that? What club's that?
3: The Marine Commando Club in Paddington.
4: You have to sign your guests in.
3: Oh, we must unbook.
2: Yes, all right. But it's hardly the same as the Athenaeum.
4: Oh, you are hot. Oh. Please. Come on, Judy, show him the swatch.
3: Yes. Have a quick browse through these. See, you have your bold tartan, your herringbones, your hound's tooth, your seersucker. Then there's your Aris tweed. Show him your Aris, Julian. No, he's got a very bold Aris. I have. It's purple with a sort of gold fleck.
2: Yeah. Very unusual. I rather like that.
3: Right. Well, let's have your measurements. I'll call them out, Julian. You write them down.
4: That's
3: all right?
4: Yes.
3: Now, chest, 42.
4: 42.
3: Banded, 42. Waist, 42.
4: 42.
3: Hips, 42. Well, you are consistent. Yes. Pity the shift's gone out of fashion.
4: Now, what do you think, Julia, to go with it? I suggest these bell-bottom white leather trousers.
3: Mm.
4: Mm. And then the fluorescent shirt with a tab collar.
3: Oh, fab. Mm. Now,
2: don't you think that's going a bit too far?
3: No! Of course not. Now, Dad, you'd just like to slip in the changing room, put the stuff on, we'll wrap up your old suit.
2: Oh, thank you.
4: And put it in the incinerator.

0: walked out of that shop looking like a different person. Cilla Black. My case comes up next Tuesday. But I shall plead the headaches again, I think.
1: If you're paying this kind of money for a car, you'd want it to have a touch of style, legroom, four doors, and all that. And if this is what you had in mind, you don't even have to pay that kind of money for the new Skoda Super Estel. Skoda's new Super Estel puts the man in the street
2: and his dog
1: on the road.
3: Will you have a polo, dear Liza? Dear Liza, will you have a polo, dear Liza? Polo.
4: How very kind of you, dear Henry. I most certainly will. I'll have three or four or maybe more.
3: But you take the old tube.
4: Because they happen to be my tube of polo, dear Henry. Have one.
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0: We present I'm Sorry I Haven't a Clue, the antidote to panel games. At the piano is Colin Sell, and your chairman is Humphrey Littleton.
1: Hello and welcome to I'm Sorry I Haven't a Clue, the program that does for comedy what Bill Wyman does for the Dagenham Girl Pipers. Let me start by introducing the teams. On my right, Tim Brooke Taylor and Willie Rushton. On their right, the audience. On their right, the wall. And on the wall's right, Graham Garden and Stephen Fry. Now, ladies and gentlemen, will you welcome the young lady who steals the show every week, our scorer, Samantha. Our first round this week is called crossbreeding. It's a scientific round in which our four geneticists combine their talents to produce some new hybrid creatures. Tim, will you get us going as only you can?
2: If you cross Joan Collins with Bungalow Bill Wiggins, you get a penthouse suite with a double balcony. So I've heard.
3: If you crossed an Aston Martin with Harvey Proctor, you'd get a spanking good motor car.
4: 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An Orson spectacle.
2: Orson car.
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5: If you crossed Keith Chegwin,
2: you'd get my vote.
1: Oddity.
5: On the other hand, if you crossed Keith Chegwin with an MFI warehouse, you'd get chirpy, chirpy, cheap, cheap.
3: Historical reference.
1: Tim?
2: No, I was laughing too much at Graham's. I'm sorry, I can't come up with any more. Oh, that's funny, Graham.
1: Any more, will you?
4: What?
1: Any more?
4: You asked me that last week.
1: Did I?
4: It's awfully kind of you.
1: Well, I keep trying.
4: I can only go so far.
1: Okay, let's go on now to the point where I give the teams advance warnings of the late arrivals they'll be doing at the end of today's show. And this week I'll be asking them to announce late arrivals at the Dickensian Ball. The Dickensian Ball.
2: As in Charles.
3: Jeffrey Dick.
1: As in Charles.
2: Jeffrey
1: Dickensian. The next round's called Tag Wrestling. I shall give each team the tagline of a story and then start one of them off telling a story to fit that tagline. And when I feel like it, I'll press my buzzer. It sounds like that, or did until I poured the water over it. The member from the opposing team will have to take up the story, but make it fit into their story. William. William, Tim, your punchline is...
5: Dickensian.
4: I've got the Indian balls and their son Dick so far.
1: Wait for it. William, Tim, will you write this down? Your punchline is, you'll never fit into that toothpaste tube, Mr. Hattersley. And while you're writing that down, I'll give Graham and Stephen theirs, and that is, so Mrs. Whitehouse paid for the courgettes and the elephant went away.
2: So Mrs.?
1: Whitehouse paid for the courgettes, that's two T's, and the elephant went away. Okay, William, Tim, will you start your story?
2: Go on, Willie, you're very funny.
4: Funny for this. All right, Mr. Hattersley, our obese hero, enjoyed nothing more than a 27-course meal at some fat French restaurant somewhere in Soho. And what he liked more than anything else, and this is a secret known only to him,
3: was courgettes.
5: No, you didn't. Stephen, you were there ahead of me. Immediately, he sat himself down at a table and ordered a large plate of courgettes for himself and his friend the elephant. No sooner was he comfortably ensconced
2: than a messenger came in. Mr. Hattersley, they said, come to a fancy dress party. It's called Squeaky Clean. And come with us to Nathan's, the costumier, where I have just the costume for you. It's a...
3: It's a beaut. And so he left. He left for the party, and obviously this huge plate of courgettes had not been paid for. Being the kind of celebrity restaurant that Hattersley likes to go, of course, it was packed to the gunwales and rafters with famous names, one of whom was...
4: Mr. McLean. Who carried with him in his briefcase Roy Hattersley's big, big treat at the end of a 27-course meal, a tube of toothpaste. Alas, the elephant had sat on it. So, would you...
5: No matter, said the elephant. Mr. Hattersley is away at the costumier's at the moment.
4: Oh.
5: He's back won't now. Be
2: He's back,
5: back.
2: Back
5: this
2: He's back.
5: Year.
2: But he was lying, wasn't he?
5: But who will pay for the courgettes? That is foremost in my mind, said the elephant to Mr. McLean. Not I, said the toothpaste magnate.
2: Where is he now? He's back.
5: Hattersley,
2: he's back.
5: God knows, we'll never see him again.
3: You lost him somewhere.
2: Very swift taxi. I don't think he ever left. And the elephant said, oh, Roy, old fruit, nice to see you back. Why don't you slip into the toothpaste?
3: And out of my life forever. Which he duly, being an obedient figure, did.
2: Was that the elephant?
5: That was very delicate.
1: That was a half bad.
4: What was that?
1: It was your cue, Willie.
4: Oh, I didn't hear what you said.
1: Yeah, it doesn't work too well, this ballad.
4: No, so quick was that.
3: Cue.
4: Where are we now? The elephant
1: was
4: there. On.
1: Right, Graham.
5: So, what? What did he say?
3: We're the back elephant. In a restaurant with an elephant, a plate of courgettes, and some celebrities, one of whom might possibly
1: can,
3: be...
1: Graham, can you just
3: house.
1: Read out right. What you've written down on the paper there?
5: Well, anyway, there they all were, and Mr. Hattersley slipped into the toothpaste tube, which was indeed a perfect fit.
1: That's
2: now try and get into another one, said Mr. McLean. And the elephant said, you'll never fit into that toothpaste tube, Mr. Hattersley. The end.
4: Very good.
1: Well, after we'd have put work, Tim wins that round, and it's time for a musical round called Pick Up Song. Someone will start singing a song and stop on a word in the lyric. The opposing team member must then pick up with a different song, starting with that word. 200 points for a correct answer, and Tim, now, will you start with Some Enchanted Evening?
2: Do we sing this? I never... Some Enchanted Evening... No, we don't.
5: Apparently.
2: Some Enchanted Evening, you may see a stranger...
3: Across a crowded room. But sudden... oh, that's right. That's what...
4: That's right.
3: Sorry.
4: No,
3: stranger.
4: No.
3: Sorry,
4: and you've got the tunes there,
3: that's
4: well.
3: Actually what the... No point. I'm sorry, you may see a stranger...
1: Stranger.
3: On the shore.
4: Sure, the mountains of morn tumble down to the sea.
5: Sea.
4: It's very good so far.
3: I think that was an A.
4: Yeah. It's an Lloyd Webber, I think.
2: It's going frightfully well, this, isn't it?
4: Yeah, terrific.
5: See how they run.
4: What?
5: See how they run. They'll run after the farmers.
2: Men, Tom and Harry, Dick and Larry, here come the farmers' men.
3: Oh.
2: That's the jolly.
3: Jolly?
2: Here comes the jolly.
3: Jolly.
2: The piano thing you learn.
3: Once a jolly swag man sat upon a billabong.
4: Glasgow billabongs to me.
1: Yeah, Willie, you won that one.
2: point.
1: Now we have a new round. It's called What Happened Next. I'm going to show the panel a piece of film and stop it at a crucial point. And the panel have to tell me what happened next. Right. All clear? Okay, roll the film.

0: right now. Tim and Willie, will you tell me what you think happened after that?
1: Well, as viewers will have gathered...
2: extraordinary way he wore his trousers, isn't it?
1: Yep. Yeah. Amazing. For a bus driver.
2: That
1: was cheerful London traffic music, and you could quite clearly see the cheerful London traffic. And waving from the top of the bus were the seven dwarves.
2: It was the number 11, wasn't it?
1: Number 11 bus,
2: number
1: seven
2: 11.
1: Dwarves.
2: Oh, yes.
1: To confuse that and have a number 7 bus and 11 dwarves would be quite wrong. I think what happens is the bus... It was going around Piccadilly, wasn't it?
2: Yes, it was.
1: I think, going so east. Excited, the dwarves never having previously, obviously been to London because they were pointing and gesticulating vigorously.
2: Yeah.
1: I think the bus takes out the flower seller, the little old flower seller at the foot of Eros.
2: Yes.
1: And crushes her against the statue.
0: So that's your...
1: Seen it before, haven't
2: you? Yes.
0: I'm going over now to Graham and Stephen. What do you think happened?
3: I do. Well, documentary footage, certainly, wasn't it?
4: Yeah. And the bus... I thought it was it's 39A, isn't it? You couldn't see it.
3: Couldn't see the A. You could see the 39, but I think...
4: I think they all stay in the basket.
2: 39. Partly. 39A doesn't...
4: Partly in the basket.
3: They stay partly in the basket. And what happens next is that round the corner... In fact, you can't see the corner in that shot, but in a minute it sort of pans over to a corner. And round the corner... This toothpaste tube.
4: That's right. Played by Valerie Hobson, I think.
3: That's right. She made a lot of documentaries, I remember.
4: And did they slip on it or?
3: No, they slip it on.
4: They slip it on.
3: I think they. We pan the corner and slip
4: the goal.
3: It on.
4: And he doesn't score the goal, David. He doesn't get the goal. he missed the goal completely. That's what happened.
0: Let's see who came nearest to the right answer. Can we continue with the film now and see what happened?
2: Of course. Oh, you really?
0: One point I thought you were going to get it.
2: Yes.
0: Willie.
2: Yeah.
0: Now we go on to a little game called Mornington Crescent. We haven't played this for a long time, so I'll just run through the rules. You don't want to hear them?
2: Nah.
0: All right. Tim, will you start?
2: Certainly. Piccadilly Circus.
5: Arnos Grove.
0: Ooh. Has he played this before?
2: Quite obviously.
0: Oh. Could be luck.
1: Coventry Street.
3: Parsons Green. No, Turnham Green.
2: Great Queen Street.
4: Great Queen Street. It's on the main drag, isn't it? Rue de Dardenne. Great Queen Street. Kingsway.
1: Great Marlborough Street.
3: Queensway.
4: Oh, God, we've got a sale on it. Queensway.
2: Finch Zero.
3: You can travel. Yeah.
4: All right. Wellington Street.
1: Mm-hmm. Queen Anne's Gate.
4: Was decidedly sloppy.
3: Admiral T. Arch.
4: Welcome,
1: and his daughter Marble.
0: come on.
2: Please, you've got to play this.
1: Sorry, Tim. I know.
2: He's thrown me completely now. Oh, really. Earl's Court.
1: Say it like that. It's a wonderful place, Central Universe.
2: You live there, don't you?
1: Yeah.
2: If you can call that living.
1: Abu Dhabi High Street. That's one of the entrances, it's just like that.
4: Upper John Street.
2: Oh, he has played before.
1: Yeah. We've had Arnos Grove, haven't we?
2: Yep.
1: Down in the Grove.
2: You could try and straddle, I think, probably.
1: A bold move. Bayswater Road.
3: We had Kingsway earlier, didn't we?
1: No, we had Greensway.
3: And Kingsway.
4: So you can't.
3: I know, I thought they might try and complete the straddle there, but they won't. St. John's Mews.
2: More, no. Really?
1: Yeah.
2: The Aldwych.
6: Mornington. Mornington Crescent.
1: Oh, yeah. Yeah. Yeah. Oh.
0: The audience can see you, Tim, walking into that one.
5: I think you've been kind, Tim.
2: I was never there, Governor.
0: He's gone to a game now called Straight Face. The idea of this is not to amuse the audience. Each panellist in turn says a word, and the first one to get a laugh from the studio audience is the winner. The surviving member at the end wins a chocolate kettle. Stephen, you start.
5: Empathy.
1: Monument. Gutter snipe.
2: Plinth.
5: Moistly.
0: That was disastrous, Stephen.
1: Stephen!
5: I thought I was on safe ground.
2: On moist ground.
0: Okay, carry on, Willie. Stephen, you're out, I'm afraid. Yeah.
1: Wrench. Scrape.
2: Rope.
1: Scarper. Tweak.
5: Squeak.
1: I've got a fifth column in the audience.
0: Okay. Tim, carry on. It was dead silence after that one. Carry on.
2: Spade.
1: Trouser. Tingle.
0: I didn't hear anything. Go on, Tim.
2: Moisturizer.
1: Fog.
2: Plume.
1: Limp. Typhoon. Theodolite.
0: Ah, Tim. Graham, I had a titter there.
1: Did you?
0: Yes. I think it was loud. It was.
2: I thought you were busily scoring. Sorry.
0: It was loud enough to disqualify you. So it's up to you, Willie and Tim.
2: Cake.
1: Green gauge.
2: Glass.
1: Whistle.
2: Topiary.
1: Pontefract.
0: Is that a titter? Did I hear a titter? I'm afraid so, Willie.
2: Oh. Oh.
0: I'm told that there was a titter there, so Tim's the winner.
2: Thank you very much.
0: Just like to ask the lady in the second row if she could laugh like that during all the rounds. It would help us a lot. We have a round now called Singing Relay. The idea is that each team will sing a song with members singing alternate words. On the piano for this is a vase of flowers, but next to it, Colin Sell. William Tim, your song is Nothing Like a Dame.
1: Nothing like a song.

0: pong and
1: lots
0: of dandy games. What ain't we got? We ain't
1: got dames.
0: We get
1: packages
0: from home.
1: We

0: I like the
1: city of San Juan.
0: I know
1: a boat you can get on. Hundreds of...
2: wait a minute.
1: Hundreds of flowers in full bloom. Hundreds of people in each room.
0: I.

0: Raymond and Stephen were absolutely word perfect in that one.
1: Yes.
0: Which puts Tim and Willie in the lead. We have a round called Good News, Bad News. And it's played like this. Somebody says the good news, then somebody else says the bad news. Some, you know, I don't have to tell you. Tim, you're going to start.
2: Good news. Barry Cryer isn't with us this evening.
3: Bad news, I am.
4: Good news, Barry will be with us again next week.
1: Bad news, so will I.
2: Good news, Hump's going to be here every week. Three. Extra points, Hump.
3: Bad news, he's brought his trumpet.
4: Good news, she's looking lovelier than ever.
1: Bad news, lovelier than ever, Gabor. Oh.
2: Good news is everyone is. Sorry, Eva, only...
0: Oh, one or two points got lost in that round, I can tell you. Stephen, will you start the next one?
3: Good news. Splendid news. Gather round, good news. I've just shaken off a cold.
2: Oh.
4: Bad news, a cold Venezuelan.
1: Cold. Oh, good news, I've just splashed out on a new duvet.
2: Definitely bad news. It was my duvet.
3: Good news. It warmed up the Venezuelan.
4: Bad news. What do I do with a warm Venezuelan?
1: Good news. Well, here's one I made earlier.
2: Bad news, you left it in too long.
3: Are you opposed? Oh, is it? Well, good news. Who wants a raw Venezuelan?
4: Bad news, I do.
0: Right, we've got time for one more of those. Graham, will you start off with some good news, please?
1: Oh, good satellite news. Good news, soon you'll be able to receive 25 different television channels.
2: Bad news all at once.
3: Good news. All you have to do is screw a little dish on the roof.
4: The bad news is that Samantha hasn't got planning permission.
1: The good news now is that you can watch TV round the clock.
2: Bad news, but not on your television.
3: Well, the good news is that Maxwell and Murdoch will be giving us soft porn 24 hours a day on their channel.
4: Bad news in person.
1: The good news is you can pick up nocturnal transmissions from Europe.
2: Bad news, not on my duvet, you don't.
0: And the scores stand like this. Time now for the teams to introduce the late arrivals at the Dickensian Ball. Who's going to start?
4: I am.
0: Good.
1: If it's the Dombies, I'll kill him.
4: Mr. and Mrs. Ginn and their daughter Faye.
3: Doing the twist. The other twist, obviously. There's a gentleman coming in with a very worried face. He's a crossword fanatic, and he's not been able to he's sold all the books today. It's very hard times today, and it's a slow one. I told him to pick quick papers. Pick quick papers. Have to do, obviously.
2: Good oh, way. Look, there's Mr. Nickleby. I don't know what his Christian name is, but he seems to have lost his underpants.
1: Oh, no. No, no, I'm mistaken. It's Tiny Tim.
3: Carol's here, but not with her boyfriend, Chris, who's dead, sadly. She misses him, but I wonder, does Christmas Carol? But he will. He will be, he will be here in spirit very shortly. In fact, there he is. You must let him through. The ghost of Christmas Past. And so in this gun.
1: From a distant galaxy, will you welcome Mr. and Mrs. It's a far, far better thing that I do than I have ever done. And the alien son, E.T., is a far, far better thing than I have ever done.
4: The full Dodgers and their son Art.
3: You can help yourself to the ham, Peggotty. I think that's one of the claypoles. I'd know a claypole anyway. I don't like this habit of serving, this Australian habit of serving wine in boxes instead of bottles. There's a box, I think, is that from Melbourne? No, that's a Sydney carton, that one.
1: And there's Mr. and Mrs. Tin Chuzzlewit and their mother, Ma Tin Chuzzlewit.
3: There's a spitting competition at this ball. There's great expectorations going on.
5: What a good note to finish on. Mr. and Mrs. Twist and their son, Oliver.
0: Yes.
3: You can play that one for some time, can't you?
0: Let's have a huge round of applause for that, ladies and gentlemen. Wins the game for Tim and Willie, and all we have to say
4: through the
0: now
4: chair,
0: is
4: wasn't Oliver Twist's parentage called Bromsgrove or something like that? I mean, they weren't called Twist, were they?
5: Why are you doing
4: Mr. it? Mr. and Mrs. Twist didn't give birth to Oliver.
5: I think he's gone round the Bromsgrove.
0: I hate to say this, but the time has come for me to say that that's all for this week. Join us again next week for the last in the series. Until then, goodbye from Oliver.
6: Stephen Fry, Graham Garden, Willie Rushton and Tim Brooke-Taylor were being given silly things to do by Humphrey Littleton, with Colin Sell setting some of them to music. The program was produced by Paul Spencer.
7: If you're paying this kind of money for a car, you'd want it to have a touch of style, legroom, four doors, and all that. 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Skoda's new Super Estelle puts a man in the street
8: and his dog
7: on the road.
9: I hope you're not hungry, dear Henry, I've just burnt the roast and I've ruined the sponge.
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0: Would you care to order now, sir?
1: By all means, waiter. An admirable menu you have here.
0: Well, thank you, sir. We are rather proud of our cuisine.
1: You have every right to be. By George, yes. This is without a doubt the most comprehensive nosh-up list I've seen in years.
0: Thank you, sir. Have you decided on your choice?
1: Ah, we mustn't rush things like this. A meal needs careful thinking about. A hasty decision could ruin the whole thing. We mustn't insult such a menu by ordering haphazardly. What a list to choose from. Roast haunch of venison and peacock's tongues, right down to roll mops and gherkins. Marvellous. I think to commence, something flippant is called for. Something light to make way for all the heavy stuff going down later. What do you think, Sydney?
2: I don't care. Let's get at it. I'm starving.
1: So am I. All the better. A sharp appetite complements a good meal.
2: Yeah, well, don't let's mess about. Waiter, 6, 10, 19, 27, and a cup of tea.
0: Thank you, sir.
1: Wait a minute. You can't order a meal like that. This is sacrilege. You must weigh up the respective dishes in relationship with each other. See if they blend, if they complement each other. Judge the piquancy.
2: I'm hungry. I just want to get it down me.
1: I know that, but let's at least order with discretion. Won't make any difference to how hungry you are. You'll enjoy it more. Ordering meals is an art. The preparation of food is a highly cultured and civilized procedure.
2: As far as I'm concerned, food is stuff you get down you when your trousers start slipping.
1: You Philistine. If Francois the cook hears you talking like that, he'll stuff his cordon bleu right down your faggot tunnel. You got no idea, have you? No sense of beauty as regards to food. You must blend your dishes. It's essential. Let's take your order one by one. Number 6, peas pudding. Very admirable in its own way. Good, solid Anglo-Saxon cuisinery. What have you chosen to go with it? Number 10. Saveloys a la Elephant and Castle. So far, so good. Peace pudding and saveloys, who could find fault with that? But now we start going astray. 19 and 27. Jetted eels and chips. No, Sydney, no vegetables. Where's your green stuff? This is all heavy, mate. There's no light and shade.
2: I don't want no light and shade. I just want to fill up and get out.
1: You must have a balanced diet. You must ask yourself, am I getting enough vitamin D in this meal? You must put that question to yourself. There's no vitamin D in saveloys, especially a la Elephant and Castle. Why not start with a little salad with French dressing and a souffle à la princesse?
2: French dressing, souffle à la princesse. It's all right for women and foreigners. Grub is to fill up holes, that's all. You don't need all this lardy-da stuff. Look at this one here. Chicken stuffed with oranges.
1: Well, are you surprised at that?
2: I bet the chicken was.
1: Let me explain, Sydney. We gourmets believe that as there are so many variations one can employ with the preparation of food, it is senseless not to take advantage of it. Besides being delightful to eat, there is the question of nutriment. A balanced diet is essential to a well-run body. Food creates heat. Heat is turned into energy, and energy keeps us going.
2: Yeah, well, when a boiler runs down, you just open the door and shovel it in. You don't mess about with a pair of tongs picking out nice little shaped lumps of coal that look good.
1: Oh, you unimaginative clod.
2: Wait, have you got that then?
0: Yes, sir. 6, 10, 19, 27.
2: And a cup of tea.
0: Thank you, sir.
3: Tob.
1: Hey? Who said that?
3: Me, Bill.
1: Where are I? Oh, there you are, behind the flowers. I forgot all about you. What do you want?
3: Well, I'll have 7, 19, 33, 34, 41, 53, 56, 72, and, let's see, 122.
1: That sounds good, William. What is it?
3: I don't know. I haven't got a menu.
1: Well, how do you know you're going to like it?
3: Oh, I'm bound to. They're me lucky numbers.
1: How could you order a meal like that?
3: Well, that's how I fill in me football coupon.
1: It's not the same thing. What have you ordered here? 7, 19, 33, 34, 122. Yes. Very tasty. Pâté de foie gras and prunes. roast beef with Yorkshire pudding and custard. And to follow, fish cakes and ice cream.
3: And a cup of tea.
1: You mean you're still going through with the order?
3: Well, it sounds all right to me. There's nothing I don't like in that lot.
1: Well, there's nothing I don't like, but not all on one plate.
3: Ah, you English, you're all the same. You never experiment with food.
1: Oh, get back behind the flowers. I don't want to see you.
0: There is just your order, sir.
1: I'm not ready yet. Go and get theirs. I'll think about it.
0: Something to drink, sir?
2: A pint of bitter.
1: Do you mind? You don't drink bitter at Shea Claude's. Allow me. The wine is my department.
2: I don't like wine.
1: You must have wine. Wine is the perfect companion to a meal. It's very important to choose the correct vintage. Now, Sid, you're having peace pudding, Savoy's, jelly deals, and chips. Ah, I see. I think with that the Nuit Saint-Georges 54?
0: Possibly. I would have thought the jellied eels suggested a white wine.
1: True, true. I feel the Nuit Saint-Georges goes so well with the Savoy's.
0: Yes, that is very true. Have you considered a Moselle or a Hock? It's very good with the jellied eels and wouldn't antagonize the Savoy's either.
1: Under normal circumstances, I would have agreed with you, but the mere presence of the peace pudding puts a Moselle right up the spout, sure.
0: Yes, it is very difficult, isn't it? I have it. A compromise, sir. A vin rosé.
1: Of course, a vin rosé.
2: Will it go with the chips?
1: Of course it goes with the chips.
2: All right, then I'll have a pint of that instead.
1: I think a demi-bouteille will do you.
0: Will that be all, sir?
1: Yes. Now, hang on. There's a movement the other side of the flowers. What do you want?
3: I want a drink.
1: Yes, let's see. Pâté de foie gras and prunes, roast beef, Yorkshire pudding and custard, fish cakes and ice cream. I think you'd better take the flowers out the vase and drink that.
3: No, I want a proper drink. I want 31. What's that?
2: Let's see, 31. That's number 14. Soda siphon.
1: Yes, bring him that.
0: Thank you, sir. I'll come back for your order.
1: Now, let's get down to the real stuff. Now sit back, you two, and observe how the master selects his grub. Watch a professional gourmet at work. Now, to start with, you observe I select an appetizer, something veering towards piquant. And what better than a Whitstable oysters with the red pepper and lemon juice and brown bread and butter?
2: What about the chips?
1: Don't have chips with oysters. Then we come to the fish dish. Today being a Thursday and the climate tending towards temperate, I feel I should take the sole tout Paris with mussels and mushroom sauce with a glass of slightly chilled hock. Now for the entree.
3: That means come in, doesn't it?
1: No, it doesn't mean come in. Entree means something to open with.
3: Like a crowbar.
1: Like a crowbar. And you can wipe that smirk off your face, Kerr. Wasn't all that funny. You'll get the benefit of my fist right through those delphiniums in a minute. For the entree, I think...
0: Excuse me, sir. Who is the peace pudding at Savoy's?
2: Over here, boy. Come on.
1: Oh, wait till he's put the plate down before you start.
2: I'm hungry.
1: That's no excuse. Sit down and wait. Stone me. Three mouthfuls went as it was passing over the top of my head.
2: Oh, it's marvellous. Oh, these jellied eels are sensational.
0: And here is the other gentleman's mess.
3: Down here, you little beaut. Good on you. Ah, this is the life.
1: Oh, no, not chopped sauce on the prunes.
3: I think I'll have to have this more often. These prunes are delicious.
2: What are you doing with the stones?
3: What stones?
1: Oh, never mind.
0: Have you decided yet, sir?
1: No, I'm still pondering. I've got down to the entree. I'll call you when I'm ready. Don't believe in rushing these things. A good meal is always worth waiting for. Now let me see entrees. A little underdone fillet steak with champignon, and I think a little leaf spinach and a rich burgundy. Yes. Now the poultry.
2: Are you having bird as well?
1: Of course. I don't know whether I should have the overripe pheasant with green peas or a whole young Aylesbury duckling.
2: Oh, you rotten swine. Fancy eating a little baby duck. You ought to be ashamed of yourself.
1: And what about the little piggy that went to market and finished up in your Savoy?
2: It's different.
1: It's not different. That's because yours has got a skin round it, so it looks like something else. You've been seeing too many Walt Disney films. I suppose you see my roast duck with a little sailor's suit on and a hat with two ribbons hanging down the back. And falling plop in the water because he can't swim yet.
3: And Pluto sniffing round the yard and Bambi trying to skate and Thumper with these two big teeth hanging down and... And... I'll get on with me prunes.
1: Very well, as you're so sensitive, I shall forego the Aylesby duckling.
2: Why don't you hurry up and order and shut up? We're nearly finished, Downs.
1: I'm not rushing my choice just so that you can get out and parade up and down outside the coffee bar looking for birds.
2: Well, you've taken long enough. Well, I've finished.
3: So have I.
1: Then you'll have the pleasure of sitting back and watching me, won't you? Waiter.
0: Yes, sir.
1: I'm ready. Take this down very carefully.
0: Yes, sir.
1: 1 dozen Whitstable oysters with trimmings and brown bread and butter, sole to Paris with mussels and mushroom sauce, underdone fillet steak with leaf spinach and champignon, roast surrey capon, surrey potatoes, green peas and French salad, fresh fruit salad with Normandy cream, camembert, brie and Cornish wafers, café au lait, champagne, cognac, chilled hock with the fish and a 55 claret with the entree.
0: I'm very sorry, sir. The cook has gone home.
1: I beg your pardon?
0: It's 11:30, sir. You should have ordered sooner, like the other gentleman did. You've been here for an hour and a half, sir.
1: But this is ridiculous. You gave me no indication. I demand to see the manager.
0: He's gone home as well, sir.
1: But I'm hungry. I haven't eaten all day.
0: I'm very sorry, sir.
1: But you must have something available.
0: Only this section here, sir. You can have something from that.
1: Oh, very well. A corned beef sandwich and a cup of tea.
0: Yes, sir.
2: But with your corned beef, I would suggest an Indian tea or perhaps a blended Malay M55.
1: I'll slosh you.
2: Evening, Harry. Find a horse's collar, please.
4: Righto, Sid.
5: Hello, Sid.
2: Oh, blimey. Edwardian and Fred. I haven't seen you in years. When'd you get out?
5: I haven't been in, Sid. I've gone straight. On the jit now.
2: Get away. What are you doing?
5: I'm promoter and personal manager.
2: What, the fight game?
5: No. See that bloke over there?
2: Blimey, you can't miss him, can you? He must weigh, what, 25 stone?
5: 29 stone, 12 and a half pounds. He's the boy I'm managing, Arnold Trubshaw.
2: Who is he?
5: He's a Southeast England eating champion. Oh, Harry, 2 dozen ham sandwiches, 6 meat pies and 8 pints of bitter. Send them over to Arnold.
4: Righto, Fred.
2: He's not going to eat that lot, is he?
5: Oh, yes, just a snack for he has his supper. He's in training, you see.
2: What for?
5: The finals of the Great Britain All-Comers Championships.
2: Is this on the level?
5: Yeah, certainly. Paying proposition, Sid.
2: Well, blimey, it must cost you more than you win in grub for him.
5: No. We average 1 contest a week with purses of up to 100 nicker, plus side bets. Mm. Of course, for the big championships, the promoters supply all the grub.
2: I didn't know this sort of thing was going on. Where have I been? Can anybody go in for the Great Britain All-Comers?
5: Oh, yeah, as long as they get their name down by the end of the month. Why, have you got a boy in mind?
2: Well, as a matter of fact, I have.
5: Is he a professional?
2: No, but he likes his grub. He's a gourmet.
5: Yeah. Well, I don't want to put you off, Sid, but I don't think he'd stand a chance against the professionals. I mean, Arnold, he is the number one contender for the world title.
2: Go on.
5: Yeah, when he wins the Great Britain title, I'm matching him against Henry the Human Dustbin in Chicago. He's the world champion. Great eater, Sid, a great eater. Hmm? Broke the world record last week. Side of beef in under 4 minutes. Oh, well, I might see you at the championships then, Sid. I'd like to see how your boy shapes up.
2: Yeah, well, I don't think he's in Arnold's class, but you never know. There's always a giant killer, isn't there? Open your mouth.
1: What for?
2: Just open your mouth. I want to see how big it is.
1: What's all this about?
2: Give me the tape measure, Bill.
3: Here you are, Sid.
1: Now, just a minute.
2: Open your mouth.
1: I refuse.
2: Hold his nose, Bill.
3: Right.
2: That's better. Now, poke the ruler in. Right up to that little wobbler thing at the back. Now then, how much is it from there to the front choppers?
3: 5.5 inches.
2: Shut up. What about the width?
3: 4.75.
2: That's 2, 2 and 3 plus. That's 150 cubic inches. Blimey, that's marvellous. That's a championship mouth, that is. Half a loaf at least, I reckon, in there. Let him go.
0: What do you think you're doing?
2: I'm measuring your cakehold capacity.
3: And what has my cakehold capacity got to do with you?
2: Because I entered you for the competition.
3: What competition?
2: Listen, boy, you like your grub, don't you?
3: Well, you know I do. Food is a hobby of mine.
2: Exactly. So how would you like to be able to eat as much grub as you can manage for nothing?
3: I must say it sounds rather intriguing.
2: That's it. Now, that's why I've entered you for the Great Britain All-Comers Eating Contest.
3: Well, you go right out and unenter me.
2: Why?
3: Do you seriously expect me to sit up on a platform in a public place and expose my eating habits in front of a gawking mob? I still have some dignity left. I'm not selling it for a contest of sheer, unadulterated professional piggery.
2: But you like grub. What's the matter with you?
3: There is a difference between a gourmet and a glutton. I'm a gourmet mush. Quality before quantity. Enough is sufficient to the day thereof.
2: Well, Saturday is the day thereof, so get cracking. You can't back out now. I've entered you. Open your mouth.
3: No.
2: Look, boy, you've only got to be a glutton for one day. Then you can go back to being a gourmet. Open your mouth.
3: No.
2: There is 1,000 nicker for the winner.
3: Eh, Isla?
2: That's better. Now then, you've got to go into training. Now, there's some very stiff competition, real professionals. Our only hope is to increase cakehold capacity and reduce chewing time. I met the main challenger, and his strength is his rate of chewing. Like a grinding machine, this boy. Our only hope is to bypass the chewing and concentrate on the swallowing. Now then, open your mouth again, and let's have a quick survey of the battlefield.
4: Look, Sid, if we can enlarge the throat, that might double the rate of swallowing.
2: Yes, I think you're right. I think if we get those tonsils out, give us a bit more room. Shut up.
4: Now, what about his teeth? He doesn't need all those, does he?
2: No, I reckon we could have four of them big back ones out without losing any efficiency.
3: Do you mind? I am not having any tonsils or teeth out.
2: Look. We need as much space as we can get. If we had those molars out, we could get another couple of rock cakes in there.
3: I'm not having them out, and that is final.
2: You're making things very difficult. Don't you realize that this contest is going to rest upon how much you can eat in a given time? You have to concentrate on five things. Speed of shovel, chewing time, swallowing rate, capacity of mouth, and size of appetite. If we can increase all those, we're home and dry.
3: I refuse to be mutilated. Can't I just go along for the food? I don't have to win. I'll eat as much as the entrance fee, and I'll pay you back after.
2: I want you to win. I got plans for you if you carry off this title. There's the International Championships in Paris next year. Wouldn't you like to eat for your country?
3: Well, I...
2: Where's your patriotism? You get your gold medal and a kiss from the French president, and you can turn professional, and we'll go after Henry the Human Dustbin.
3: Oh, charming.
2: I can just see it now. Personal appearance of the world-eating champion, Anthony. Where does he put it? Hancock.
3: That's it. I'm not having that. That's finished that.
2: All right, then. What name would you like to eat under?
3: Just plain Anthony Hancock.
4: What about Ola Legs?
3: No.
4: Hey, look, I've got it. Two-ton Tony, the terror of the table.
3: You're just being ridiculous now, aren't you?
2: All right, look, never mind about the name. We'll think of one later. What's more important is the training. If you won't have anything taken out, we've got to enlarge everything round it.
3: What do you mean?
2: Strengthen the jaw muscles so you can open your mouth wider.
4: I read somewhere about a snake that can open its mouth so wide it can swallow a whole cow, horns and all.
3: Go on.
4: Well, I bet Harry the Human Dustbin can't do that.
3: I'd be very surprised if he could.
4: Well, then, if we can find out how the snake does it, you should be halfway there.
3: Brilliant. Well, I'll tell you what to do. You go and find one of these snakes, and with a bit of luck, he might be able to find room for you as well.
2: Now, wait a minute. He's got a point there. We could look to animals for a few pointers. We may be able to develop your evolutionary somehow for the future. What are those sort of pelicans called with a big pouch under their beaks where they store stuff?
3: I don't know, and I'm not growing a pouch under my chin. Let's forget about it. I'm not really the type. I can't just eat for the sake of eating. I have to be tempted. They might not have anything on the table that I like.
2: Now, that is not the attitude, my boy. Now, come on now. Mouth widening exercises. Open wide.
3: Oh.
2: Wider.
3: Oh.
2: Wider.
3: Oh.
2: Oh, come on. It's not touching your ears yet.

0: Roll his shoulders back. Right. You ready? Now. Hang. Oh, that's marvelous, isn't it? It's an extra 10 cubic inches. We'll have him looking like Joey Brown in no time. All right, close your mouth. Hey?
1: I'm gonna say.
0: What did he say?
2: He says he can't.
0: Oh, come on, stop playing about. What's the good of an eating champion who can't close his mouth? Push it up, Bill.
3: Oh, dear, my jaw. You've ruined me muscles. I'll have to wear a garter around my head now to keep my mouth shut.
0: It's all right. You'll be all right. It's just using muscles you haven't had to use before. Now, we'll do that exercise 20 times a day, and you'll have a mouth like a hippopotamus.
3: I wish I hadn't started this.
0: All right, now, come on. More training. We're going to try the mouth opening and pie chucking in at 10 paces.
3: What's that for?
0: Well, that's recognized training, as they all do that. It trains you to chew quickly before the next one comes.
3: Slinging pies at me won't do any good.
0: Maybe not. But we'll be able to work off a lot of hatred. Hold him, Bill.
2: Right.
0: Ready? Play.
2: Ooh.
0: How's that?
2: Not out.
0: I'm going to try a googly this time. Play.

0: Oh. Oh. I shouldn't have eaten that last barrel of cheddar.
1: Don't give up now, Tub. You're doing marvelous.
2: Hank, I'm proud of you. You've eaten your way through to the semifinals. Beautiful to watch. Poetry in motion, watching your jaws champing away there.
0: I can't go on, Sid. I haven't got the appetite.
2: You've got to rest before the next round. A little jaw massage would be as good as new.
0: Who am I eating against in the semifinal?
1: Harry the Gannet. He's a pushover. And he's not at all happy about the wedding cake. Well, not the top three tiers, anyway. The rumor is he can't stand marzipan, so you should be able to beat him at half speed.
2: And save your big effort for the final.
1: And they've laid the tables ready for the semifinal.
2: This is it, boy. Now, here's your instructions. Take it slowly for the first few courses. Measure him up. Let him rush at it, and then it'll make him think you're flagging. Then, when he thinks he's beaten you, demoralize him.
3: Well, how?
2: Pick up that great, dirty York ham and say to him, oh, blimey, not chicken legs again. All right, boy, get your napkin on, and good luck.
4: My lords, ladies, and gentlemen, this is a 15-course contest for the semi-final of the Great Britain All-Comers Eating Championship between, at the red table, Harry the Gannet from Hounslow. And seated at the blue table, Anthony Steam Shovel Hancock from East Sheen. Your referee, Arthur Parkin.
5: Now, you know the rules. I want a good clean plate, no crumbs left. The winner is the one who gets through the most, all right? Now go back to your tables and start with your knives and forks when you hear the gong. Seconds out, course one, 12 dozen oysters.
0: What, no aperitif? Disgusting.
6: And this is Raymond Glendening speaking to you from the table side. Now, the two contestants start straight away on their oysters. Harry the Gannet is at the moment ahead by 5-2. He's giving them tremendous punishment. Now, Hancock, he seems to be much more delicate about the whole thing, as we've seen throughout the whole of the championships. He picks up the oyster, peppers it, squeezes the lemon over it, pops it in, and it's down. What a craftsman. Hello, he's calling the referee over.
0: May I have some brown bread and butter, please?
5: Where do you think this is? The Ritz? Get it down, you.
2: Get on with it. Never mind about the trimmings.
0: A barbarian.
6: And so the contest goes on. Harry the Gannet is well ahead on the number of oysters, but Hancock is eating much more stylishly. Slowly but surely. What a connoisseur we have here. Oh, beautiful. A few overarm jabs with his fork, and he had three in at once. Yes, he's much the more impressive eater of the two. But Harry the Gannet is ploughing away. Brains versus brawn, this is the fighter against the boxer. But of course, we still have 14 courses to go. And now the contest has slowed right up. Halfway through course 13 and still nothing in it. This is probably the most exhausting course of all. 2,000 yards of spaghetti bolognese. And I may say the fork twirling has slowed right up now to a mere 12 revolutions a minute. And for those of you who are technically interested, I shall now give you the rate of the fork as it enters the mouth. In, out. One, out. Two, out. Three, out.

0: 4 out. You know, I would say that Hancock has the faster rate at 22 forks a minute. Whereas Harry the Gannet is forking at about 21. I should also say that Hancock is ahead on distance by about 10 yards. And now here come the seconds with the liquid refreshment. And what's this? Hancock's protesting. He's going to retire. Yes, there's no doubt about it. Hancock has thrown in the fork. What drama's been enacted down here? What's happened? He was obviously well in front, had Harry the Gannet sliding slowly under the table, and now he's retired.
1: You great lump. You had the contest in your pocket. What did you turn it in for?
2: Do you seriously think I would consider drinking a white burgundy with spaghetti? Everybody knows it calls for a Chianti, at least.
1: Well, you've ruined it now, haven't you? Don't you ever do that again. Your next contest is the Scarborough Indoor Championship.
2: Well, don't bother. I'm finished with food. I've seen enough food these last few weeks to last me for the rest of my life. I've ruined my digestion. I can't even face any more food. The prospect of it nauseates me.
1: Do you mean that?
2: I do. I don't care if another morsel never passes my lips again.
1: Hmm. Well, this needs a bit of thinking about. Bill, give me another entry form there, will you?
3: Roll up, see the fairground sensation of the age. 26 days without food and still going strong.
1: Only 1 shilling. 1 John getting to see the starving man under glass. 26 days without a bite. How long can he keep it up, this man?
3: Sid, he's banging on the glass.
1: What does he want? Open the lid. What do you want?
4: Food. Food. Just a crust, that's all I ask. He said food.
1: Oh, keep going, son. Another 3 days, you've got the world record. Then I'm putting you in against Walter the Living Skeleton for the World Starvation Championship with clean up.
4: No, please, Sid, just a crust, please.
1: Close the lid,
4: please.
1: Bill. Hurry. 1 shilling, please. Children out, Price. Don't leave them in the glass. Don't let everybody see. This way. Hurry this way to see the mouth of the end.
5: 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Alan Simpson and Ray Galton wrote the script, and the program, which was recorded, was produced by Tom Ronald.
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5: Thank you, Jim. Now here, folks, is Chief Elingako Yingbo to say Thursday in Swahili.
6: Malatulaya yaga tula mangu tula maga uchamilchika fagula tolum.
5: What? See how long the days are in Africa, folks. She's in tonight. Forward, Mr. Seaside, with your New Year's resolution.
7: Hey, ho! Hello, Hawks! Hello, Hawks! It is me, Hawks! Hawks, it is me. Next year, folks, I hope to give up 1958 permanently.
8: An ungrateful beast after 1958, all that is done for you, discarded like an old boot. I won't hurt.
7: Let me warn you, Harry, sir, of the many dangers and dangers of keeping on old years after it's worn out. Mrs. Greenslade's husband will now tell you why.
2: It was the year 1907, and here is the orchestra to play it.

0: what a year that was. The South African war had broken out and was now in its second year.
1: Happy birthday to you. Happy birthday to you.
0: Knock, knock, knock on a door in Africa.
2: Knock, knock, knock on a door in Africa. Gad, that's the address of my door. Come in.
0: Effect's door open.
2: Ah, effect, sure.
0: May I introduce myself?
2: Of course.
0: Ladies and gentlemen, a man in blue corner. Here's Steady Seagoon. Thank you. I'm 5th Lieutenant Seagoon, reporting from Sandhurst SW9.
2: Well, sit down on that chair in Africa, SE16.
0: Thank you. I was told to hand this envelope to you with a hand.
2: Oh, pronounced. Ah, these are your secret orders.
3: What do they say?
2: Stand! Ahead!
0: Oh, that feels much better, sir.
2: Yes, and it suits you what's more. Now, do military matters a minute. Captain Jansen.
4: Sorry I'm late. I was quelling a native with quells.
2: Well, get the military piano and bar for this. Now explain the victorious positions of our defeated troops, will you?
4: Intelligence has established that the people attacking us are the enemy.
2: Sure. That is their fiendish game, is it?
0: Gentlemen, do the enemy realize that you have this information?
2: No, no, we've got them fooled. They think they're the enemy.
0: Oh.
2: Doesn't need to.
0: They think we're the enemy. Oh, what a perfect disguise.
5: Yes, you see, Lieutenant Seagoon, we have a plan of a plan of a plan of a plan. The South Africans are magnificent fighters, and it's our intention to persuade them to come over to our side.
0: Then that would finish the war, sir.
5: Oh, no. Oh, dear, no.
0: Then how would you keep it going?
5: My dear sir, England is never short of enemies.
2: Of course not. The waiting room's full of them. Now, Seagoon, sit down. Tell me, what's the time back in England?
0: 20 to 4, sir.
2: Ah, it's nice to hear the old time again. Singes!
6: Yes, sir?
2: Get out of here now, will you? You see, Seagoon, how bad things are. That banana, for instance, has only been eaten once, and look at it.
0: Sir, back in England, they told me all was well.
2: Back in England, all is well. It's here where the trouble lies, sir.

0: Well, I think I'll pull up here.
1: I see you with the apparent teeth.
2: Oh, a soldier, man. Hello, soldier. Bang! Bang! Bang, bang, bang, bang, bang! You're dead, soldier.
0: Let me talk to him. I speak idiot fluently.
2: Hello, Eccles. Oh, you're from the old country. Hello. Somebody else from the old country out there. I wish they were back there.
1: Oh, well. Allow me to humor him with this mallet.
0: No, leave it to me.
2: Tell us, my darling, what are you doing in Africa?
0: What am I doing in Africa, I translated?
2: What are you doing in Africa? I'm here as an advisor to the British Army.
0: Splendid.
2: What are you going to advise them?
0: Not to take me.
1: Please pick your card, sir. It warms my heart and gives old Dennis a real smart idea. Come over here and warm yourself by this recruiting sergeant.
3: Hello, Willie. You look a lovely lady.
2: Hello, my lord. Hello.
3: Very good.
0: You're on your own.
3: Now, Elliot, how would you like to have a grandstand view of the opening night of the Battle of Spire and Kopje?
1: Here, just a moment, Sergeant Spineracka. He can have my place, I tell you.
3: Ho.
1: Yes, just by chance, Sergeant, I have a vacant uniform in the front rank. He'll see everything from there.
3: Daddy, you hear that very fair offer from the nice major now?
2: He's a nice major.
1: Yes.
2: He's a nice man. How much do you want for that?
1: Well, it's usually free, but just this once it'll be 7 shillings. So, shall we say a pound?
2: A pound?
1: You said it.
2: Oh, I've only got a £5 note.
1: Well, I'll take that and you can pay me the other four later. Oh, the old military till.
3: You're a very lucky lad, Amanda Miggles.
2: Sure.
3: I'll have a regiment call for you at 6 tomorrow morning. Meantime, here is the well-known Conk Gilray, a sitting target.
4: Boy, in the war, my conk holds his own.

0: At dawn, the British attack was mounted. Not very well stuffed, but beautifully mounted. And then, suddenly, through the stilled British front line, a lone voice is heard.
1: Lucky Tom! Get your lucky charms before the battle! Get your lucky charms, boys! Get yourself a charm today! And save yourself from harm today!
2: Here!
3: Ow!
2: Here, mate, charm man, here!
1: What is it, merry drummer man?
2: Them charms, are they any cop, mate?
1: Oh, they're real cop, mate. Nelson brought one for Waterloo.
2: Yeah. But he won the Waterloo.
1: Of course not. He was in my shop buying a charm. You see how lucky they are?
2: How much is a good one, then?
1: Well, tell me, what part don't you want to be wounded in?
2: I don't want any of me parts wounded.
1: I know. You want the all parts comprehensive charm.
2: Well, hurry up, then. How much?
1: 3 shillings. It's a real bargain with Bog.
2: Damn, snail eater. I pinned it on me chest so me chest won't get killed. Oh, mate!
1: Good shot, Mickey.
4: Unpin the lucky charm and back on the tray with it. Off you go, Marantrelet.
1: Gossipadam, charm! Second-hand lucky charm. Only used once before.
4: There he goes. A true son of France and Hyde Park. Who knows what mystic thoughts are whispering in the mossy glades of his cruddy shins.
5: Arthur! You mind taking your hat off, old chap? The battle's about to begin. We can't see you now.
4: Fire!
2: Gentlemen of the house, the Battle of Spiernkop opened last night. But I hear it got very bad notices in the press.
6: You're not thinking of taking it off, are you, Mr. Prime Minister?
2: Well, unless Robert Morley puts some money in, I can see no other way.
6: I mean, what about Binky and his backers? They'll lose all their money.
2: Besants. We have your Lieutenant Seagull.
6: Have we?
2: Who will proceed to give us the reasons for the disaster?
5: Thank you, Honorable Members. The reason for it flopping was obvious. There isn't one decent song in the whole battle.
7: Oh, come on.
8: The soldier fellow. The Battle of Spiernkop isn't a musical, you know.
5: And that's where we went wrong. If the Americans had been running it, we'd have Rex Harrison and the other Rex.
8: Would you know any good composers of battle songs and scores?
5: Just by chance and careful planning, I have an auntie in Grimsby who sits amongst the cabbages and plays an elastic water tank under supervision.
2: I didn't know there were any of her kind left, you know.
4: Now off you go and tell your auntie the good news.

0: There. Now that's got the spoons in fine spoon petal mint. Come in. Get inside the piano and select me a tuning aid. Again, Min. Ah, they don't make pianos like that anymore.
1: Isn't it time we had it shown, Henry?
0: No, not yet, Min. The winters are not upon us, you know. Hand me my knuckle oils.
1: Rub it well into the knuckles. I can admit within the end. Brandy! Rub it in!
0: Brandy,
1: get it into those knuckles. Oh, dear.
0: No good, Min. These carminatives are no good, I tell
1: you. They'll purge you, purge you.
0: Oh, I got the flat feet in the third knuckle, you know, Min. Ah, well, now to try for the Paganini variations for spoons, arrange grand. Stop! Stop, stop. This spoon is out of tune, Min. Have you been eating with it again?
1: No!
0: And what's that you're stirring the soup with?
1: A violin.
0: He's always got an answer, the old cow.
1: Now, you say that.
0: Now to compose the last tune for the Battle of Spin.
1: Goodbye,
0: I must leave. Goodbye, Dolly, I must go. Goodbye, Dolly.
2: Turn the volume of that battle down, will you?
3: Peter! Good heavens, he's gone! Ah! Here are his boots. They're still warm. He can't be far.
2: There ain't nobody here but us chickens, I tell you.
4: The voice came from a cowardly red face on the top of a chicken wardrobe.
2: Oh, it's you, Seagull, you coward.
3: Why have you deserted your post?
2: It's got woodworms, sir.
4: All jokes won't save you.
2: They saved Monkhouse and Goodwin. Well, that's good enough for me.
4: Thank you.
3: Major!
2: What?
3: There's still hope.
2: Hope?
3: Look!
2: Where?
3: Crun's vital battle songs have arrived.
2: But it won't be easy, sir. The enemy have just attacked in E-flat and we had to retire to G minor.
3: Never mind, sir. These old songs are all written in six sharps.
2: Oh, the most powerful brown key of them all. Get Ellinger in his Zulu bones to dash off a chorus towards the enemy.
5: When I walk through a jam, no one knows who I am. Put your head on my

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1: Every man had his ammunition pouches bulging with offensive military songs and spoons at the ready.
0: Right. We'll just have to sit and wait.
2: Do you think we're going to win, Captain?
0: Never was victory more certain, little lad.
2: Oh. Then why have you got that taxi waiting for you at the end of the street?
0: Oh, well, here's a half a crown, little lad. I think we can forget all about it now.
2: No, I can't forget about it. I've forgotten about it.
0: Now, explain to me why you're lying down 2 inches below the level of the ground and speaking through a tombstone.
2: Well, I was doing an impression of a zebra crossing when squirrels! A taxi ran over me, breaking both my boots above the wrist.
0: What agony, agony, agony, oogany, mahogany. Did it hurt you?
2: No, because I'm magneto-electricity. Taxi! Hey! You taxied me. Look, the Christmas string's coming off my legs.
0: Swallow this first aid book and custard. I'll have your legs re-lacquered free and exported to Poland.
2: You're a pale man, sir. Merrill Kilburn.
3: Wow, Bottle, what are you doing under that taxi?
2: It ran over me, Echo.
3: You must be rich. I can only afford to be run over by buses.
2: Yeah, my man, when you're in the big money, you know, you can get things like that.
3: You'll see, one day I'll have enough money to be run over by Rolls Royce with a chauffeur.
2: Well, pull me out then.
3: Right, I'll hold this.
2: What is it?
3: I don't know, but I got it cheap.
0: Let me see what you got cheap. Good heavens. It's a genuine hand-operated 1914 Tiger.
4: Tigone, put that Tiger back in its stripes. We don't want any scandal during ladies' night tonight.
3: Pardon me, sir. All the men are ready with their music.
4: Good. Let us have those spoons then, lad. Oh, what a terrifying sound. It's a good job nobody heard it.
0: Now in to your military crumb music. And take up your vocal positions with your voices facing outwards.
4: And don't sing men until you see the whites of their song sheets. Are you ready? Bugler, sound the elephant.
5: Oh! Here they come now, sir.
4: Quick, me spoons and me music, I'll show 'em. Goodbye, dolly, I must leave you. I do not want to know. Come on, you fools! There's more of this where this came from. Oh, I don't want to go. Sing up, ladies. Stand for it, lads. Stand for it. These songs aren't bulletproof. Oh, that's far enough, lads. Where are we?
0: The South Pole, sir.
4: Well, no further. We don't want to back into them. Anyway. Plant the Union Jack, will you? The national flag of the Union of Jack. I claim the South Pole in the name of Gladys Plills of 13 the Sebastopol Villa Sutton.
0: Who is she, sir?
4: I don't know, but obviously we're doing her a big favor.
0: There's still a chance of victory. Look,
4: where?
0: Look what I've got in the brown paper parcel.
4: Good heavens, white paper. What a glorious victory for England.
0: Look under the stamp.
4: What? A 14-inch naval gun.
3: And guess what in the barrel?
4: I have no idea.
0: Major, inside the barrel are photographs of a British military dinner.
4: Really? Keep it going, lad. Keep it going.
0: I will indeed. I intend to fire that photograph at the enemy canteen during the lunch break. When they see the size of British military dinners, they'll desert.
4: I know. Half our men deserted when they saw the size of them. However, it's worth a try. Take aim. Fire!
2: It's the last time I keep in a barrel, I tell you. Collapses and is left out a show from now onward. Good night, everybody. Oh, by popular request, I'll come back again.
0: All we can do is to wait and see what effect that photograph of a military dinner has on the enemy. Meantime, a sound effect.
6: Meantime, in Parliament, the British government had written off the Battle of Spion Kop as a dead loss.
7: Gentlemen, gentlemen, to save face and the honor of England, we're going to bring back that old favorite and go off. The Battle of Waterloo!
8: Gentlemen, we shall send out immediate notification to the original cast.
0: Monifera! You wake up!
5: How dare you wake the Emperor Napoleon up in the middle of his retirement?
0: Wonderful nouvelle, wonderful news.
5: Hell news, casual.
0: My special request. We have to do an encore of the Battle of Waterloo.
5: What? But we lost it.
0: This time we've got the British backer.
5: Ah, it's a pissing a ball, isn't it? Get my trousers oiled and a nap of fresh Josephine. There's going to be fun tonight in the camp.
9: Down, Emperor, down. Smell anything falling. Back to your grave. You know you're not allowed out after your death.
5: Master, silly rule.
9: My card, Neddy.
0: This is a piece of string.
9: Have you no imagination, lad? I am Lord Ink.
0: Not Pennon.
10: Yes, Pennon Ink.
0: Don't worry, folks. It's getting near the end now. All payoffs will be gratefully received.
9: One coming up, Ned. Unfortunately, my client Moriarty is appearing in the death of Napoleon at the local Nakajar. Looks like being a very long run.
0: It looks like being a long run. What the?
10: 10 miles. Get up!
0: As he ran, we discussed the conflict of the Battle of Waterloo. Later at the Preston Barracks, Brighton, we auditioned for the part of the Duke of Wellington.
11: Oh, boy, you can come here. What kind of lion? Now, lion. Clever neck, York, smart,
0: thank you. Wait inside the piano one moment, will you? What do you think?
9: He's not the Lord Wellington type, you know.
0: Yes. I say, we'll write and let you know.
12: Let me know what?
0: That you're no good for the part.
12: Right, then I won't take another job till I hear that thing.
0: Next, please.

0: Where's my pistol?
1: No, Lily, no. One moment.
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1: 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Eccles?
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1: 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Now, charge!
4: Get your new history books here. Read out the French fun Waterloo for us.
5: Well? Deacon, look here. Right twit you made of yourself firing that photo of a dinner at the enemy. Do you know what they fired back?
0: What?
5: The photograph of an empty plate.
0: An empty plate. Well, they are, folks. The old anti-climax again.
5: Oh.

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3: Yeah.
0: That's because there's a glass and a half of full cream milk in every half pound. 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
4: Is that proper farmhouse cheddar?
5: No, I don't think so.
4: What about that?
5: No. It's quite nice, though.
4: Is it? Do you think I might try a piece? Mm. I'll have 2 ounces, please.
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7: Once upon a time there was an engineer. Choo-choo Charlie was his name, we hear. He had an engine and he sure had fun. He used good and plenty candy to make his train run.

0: hope you're not hungry, dear Henry, dear Henry. I've just burnt the roast and I've ruined the spuds.
1: Well, that's a nice thing, isn't it? After I've been working...
0: Henry, I've got me secret supplies.
1: You don't mean...
0: Polo mints.
1: Yum, yum.
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7: I came across Mr. Kipling in a meadow by the church. If I painted that spire once, he said, I've painted it a dozen times. He offered me an apple pie. An artist needs inspiration, he explained. Golden shortcrust pastry, delicious apple filling, and just the right amount of sugar sprinkled on top. But then, when it comes to the little details, Mr. Kipling does have an exceedingly good eye.
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9: All right, Bulldog Drummond, stay where you are.
10: So it's you who meant you.
9: Yes, it's me. You've walked right into my little trap. How unwise of you to bring the girl.
11: I go everywhere with Drummond, and you don't scare me, Fu Manchu.
9: We shall see. This time I've prepared a rather interesting fate for you both. All right, into this room. Well, goodbye, Bulldog Drummond and friend. I don't think we shall be hearing much more of you.
11: Drummond, we're really trapped this time.
10: Don't worry, old girl. We'll find a way somehow.
11: The door is bolted. The windows are barred. And... Look, the ceiling is beginning to descend.
10: Fiendish devil.
11: Oh, what are we going to do?
10: Wait, I've got it.
11: What?
10: Come on, quickly. There's our way out, through the fireplace.
12: That was an excerpt from The Great Escape. In our series, a film worth remembering, which is more than can be said for the next half hour.
13: However, for the more tolerant listener, here is a sort of radio show which is beyond our ken. Among those taking part are Rosa Houses. Stratford-on-Avon Mummers and Dadders. Miss Lottie Left Hook.
14: She's a knockout.
13: And, of course, Mr. Kenneth Horn, or as they sometimes refer to him in Brighton, the Joe. Ladies and gentlemen, Kenneth Horn.
15: Hello and welcome to yet another Beyond Our Ken. You know, we've often wondered which part of the show you like best, so we asked a cross-section of listeners, and their reply was unanimous. The bit they liked best was this.
13: You have either been listening to or have just missed.
15: So now we know. All right, now let's see what's been happening since we met. Monday, well, I got off to a bad start by forgetting to wash my hair. It's a regular routine sort of job every Monday morning, and, well, my hair rather looks forward to it. However, I apologized, put some lotion on it, and got out my comb, and we parted the best of friends. On Tuesday, I attended the local poetry lovers' circle and heard some very unusual verse readings given by a young lady from Gloucester. On Wednesday, I ran into a painter friend of mine who really can be called a true artist. Well, to give you an idea of just how dedicated he is, the other night he invited the girl back to the flat to see his etchings and actually sold her one. Which brings us to our Hornorama feature.
13: Top topics of our time, in which we take a closer look at people and events in the news.
15: Yet another post office raid this week. Quite frankly, it's a wonder to us how they ever get away with it.
14: All right, I've got a gun. Now hand over all the money you got.
16: Next counter, I'm at lunch.
14: Here, you. This is a sticker. I want all your money.
17: I'm sorry, only up to £10 on demand.
14: Oh, never mind. I'll go somewhere else.
15: A recent television documentary dealt with the problem of vagrancy, and we were made sharply aware of those who sleep out in the streets of London every night. We've invited one such vagrant to the studio today. How do you do, sir?
18: How do you do, sir? Thank you. Nice and warm in here, isn't it? I've no right to keep you, six. I'm better now. I'm coming for the warm.
15: Yes, I can see that. Well, now, sir.
18: It's a bit of cold.
15: If I may interrupt just for a moment.
18: Close up, you know. Close
15: up. Oh, I'm look, sir. Look, yes. We've only got 10 minutes.
18: Oh,
15: now, in these distressing circumstances, yes, how distressing. Would you describe yourself?
18: A filthy old tramp. You ain't got a fag on you, have you?
15: No, I'm afraid I don't smoke.
18: Ah, pity. What about something for a meal?
15: Now, look.
18: Listen,
15: You've already been all round the cast, and
18: yes.
15: I saw you.
18: Oh, that is true. Yeah, they'll club together and they give me this. I haven't seen one of these stripney bits since before the war. The silver ones.
15: All right, silver ones. I'll give you something for a meal.
18: Oh, thank you, sir. About £3 will do.
15: £3 for a meal?
18: Yes, well, I tip heavily.
15: Now, all right. Now, look, here's 10 bob for you. Tell us something about yourself. You've got nowhere to live.
18: No, sir, nowhere. I sleep out every night under a newspaper. Sometimes on the embankment in a courtyard, an old alleyway, anywhere.
15: Oh, that's terrible. You've got nowhere terrible. Permanent then.
18: Nowhere permanent then. No. No. But not until now, you see, because I am glad to say I think I've just found somewhere where I'll be very happy.
15: Oh, good. Now, yes. Where is it, sir?
18: The YWCA.
15: But that's strictly for girls.
18: Yes, so am I. I'll be there, I can tell you.
15: I'm sure you will, sir, yes. Trouble in the film industry again, but whatever happens, the popularity of those who regularly appear in films will never wane. There are always sure to be fans.
19: Hello, Rod.
20: Hello, Charles. My word, there, what a thrill to meet you like this. After seeing you on the screen so often, I feel I really know you.
19: They all say that, Rod.
20: Do they? Well, I can't get over it. Tell me, Charles, why are you wearing dark glasses? So that you won't be recognized.
19: No, Roddy, sir, I will be recognized. After all, fame should be enjoyed, don't you think? We film people thrive on flattery.
20: I'm sure you'll get loads of it. And you've got such appeal.
19: The flatterer.
20: No, it's true. Now, I'll tell you something else. I haven't missed one of your pictures.
19: Oh, thank you, Roddy. Did you see my last film?
20: Of course. I'm telling you, Charles, when you came on, the whole screen lit up.
19: Oh, what is? Did I look all right?
20: Magnificent, Charles. It's a wonderful physique.
19: Thanks.
20: So striking.
19: Really?
20: Yes, I just love the way you bash that gong.
15: And so we come to our panel of experts who are waiting to discuss this week's searching question. Top of the table, the celebrated comedian, Hanky Flower.
21: Ah, yes. Thank you, Mr. Horn. No, nice chap, Kenneth Horn, really. Very nice. And such a gentleman, too. Always opens the door for his wife when she carries the coal in.
15: No. That's not true. You only said that to get a laugh.
21: Yes, what happens?
15: Well, there was a bit there. All right, next we say hello again to the star of the pop charts, Ricky Livid.
22: Hello, Nat. And about my latest single, some very good news.
15: Yes, they're not releasing it. Next, here she is again, the lady with a lot in the larder, Fanny Haddon.
23: Hello again, my darling. And you know something? I was the most talked about person at my dinner party the other night. I served the lobster without dressing.
15: And I hope it didn't nip you. Well, now, last and by all means least, Arthur Fallowfield.
12: Well, I make no bones about it. I'm looking for someone to love. I mean, last weekend I stayed at the Granby Arms, and there was a girl in the room opposite who really appealed to me. Now, I wouldn't say she'd got anything other girls hadn't got, but she'd got it just across the landing.
15: Thank you very much. Thank you. Well, that's our theme, and this week's searching question is, does travel really broaden the mind? Hanky Flowers.
21: Eh? What? Ah, yes. Well, you see, I wouldn't know. No, I don't like traveling myself. No, you wouldn't get me up in a plane. Anyway, flies against my religion. Yes, I'm a devout coward. No, listen, I did fly in a plane once, you know. Yes, flew in a plane once, you'll never guess what happened. It was terrible. We were flying over Egypt, you see. Flying over Egypt. And all of a sudden, the plane turned upside down. No, it did, and out I went. Fell right out of the plane. And it was a miracle, really. You know what? Within seconds, I was back in the plane again.
15: Well, how was that?
21: Those pitabins are sharper than you think.
15: Yes, I might have known. Now, Ricky David, what about you?
22: I like travelling and that, because, I mean, I think it definitely broadens the mind. I mean, now and again, I'll go down to Brighton for a quiet weekend. Well, at least it's the sort of weekend you want to keep quiet about. Well, I mean, I've been to Paris as well, you know, and that's very educational. For instance, I studied anatomy at the Folies Bergers. And television was interesting too, and it's much the same as here, only postcard size. I was working there, of course. Sung a few French songs as well.
15: Did you have any hits?
22: No, I had quite a few misses.
15: Well, now, let's see what Fanny Haddock thinks.
23: Well, my dear, there's no doubt about it. Of course, travel, my dear, broadens you.
20: Yeah, so we noted.
23: Just for one thing, you learn about the different foods in different countries. Those cozy little cafes in France. Oh, and the glorious food of Italy. No one can make such wonderful dishes.
20: Bolognese.
23: And the same to you. Oh, my darling, the thrill of travel, luxury of dining at the captain's table on a big ship and peering out to sea through those little glass windows. Portholes.
15: And yes, thank you, fellow. Now then, Arthur, let's have your views on travel.
12: Well, I think it's all a load of poppycock. I mean, you don't have to travel to broaden your mind. You can do that around my part of the countryside any time. And anyway, some of these foreign countries are very narrow-minded. I mean, I can wear a bikini in Wiltshire without the authorities getting all up about it. Well, I can, you know. I mean, it's sheer twaddle. I mean, look at me now. I think you'd agree. I think you'd agree. I'm pretty broad-minded.
15: Yes, I suppose we would.
12: Well, of course I am, I mean, and I've never been further than Cornwall. Mind you, when I was there, I went a lot further, and I must...
15: Yes,
12: I...
15: Well, now, that's all from the panel for this week. For here now, to broaden our minds, are the Fraser Hayes Four.

0: so to our drama of the week. And this week, we turn back the clock to the fashionable, elegant days of yesteryear.
1: To the days of the Regency bucks and dandy panties. To the days when a man was judged by the clothes he wore, and a woman was judged by... That's another story.
0: Stand by, then, as we bring you Beau Brummel, or, if you want to get ahead, get a cravat. The scene is the Prince Regent's Ball, Pavilion Brighton, where the floor is crowded with gay young things.
2: That shottish was a bit hottish. I must say that apart from being an utterly charming person, you dance exquisitely.
3: Oh, thank you for saying so.
2: Not at all, though, Brummel. It is a pity, though, there is such a shortage of lovely ladies.
3: It's prinny, ogging them all, great big fat pompous bore.
2: Brummel, it's no way to talk of the Prince Regent. After all, this is his party, it's Regent's treat.
3: Ooh, counting. You're obviously something of a nit.
2: Wit.
3: Oh, sorry, there's a bit of dirt on the strip.
2: It's a wonder the BBC let it through. Oh, look, Brummel, here comes that new Regency dandy everyone's talking about. How sartorially elegant he is.
3: Overdressed is more like it.
4: Oh, Captain, and who is this, pray?
3: Permit me to introduce myself. I am Beau Brummel.
4: Really, you look more like Beau Peep.
2: Brummel, this is Beau Horn.
3: Delighted to have you meet me. I say, Beau Horn, those breeches you're wearing, aren't they London breeches?
4: Yes, how can you tell?
3: They're falling down.
4: Oh, thank you. There, that's better now. I must say that you look most elegant indeed, Brummel. You do your tailor a lot of credit.
3: Well, I do him for as much credit as I can. As a matter of fact, I go to Meredith and Oak. Such good material. This is more newspaper than this.

0: But looking around, I see that almost everyone of note is here. Beau Nash, Beau James, Beau Diddley. And who's that one with the ill-fitting trousers?
1: Beau Leggings. Tell me, Horn, what do you think of the pavilion?
0: Excellent. The decor is exquisite. Who did it?
1: Beaton.
0: Really?
1: Yes. Of course, personally, I think she should stick to her cookery book.
2: Well, I find it all quite entrancing. In fact, I was just admiring this fascinating period piece.
0: Ah, so you've met Mrs. Fitzherbert.
3: Good evening, gentlemen. My glass, I fear, is empty.
2: Pray allow me. I'll get you another sherbet for Mrs. Fitzherbert.
3: Thank you, Captain. Mr. Brummel, may I be permitted to say I find you most attractive?
1: Well, if I may be as bold as to mention it, so do I.
3: Do you not think my dress is somewhat fetching?
0: Yes, but I think perhaps you should go and fetch the rest of it.
1: Ah, Mrs. Herbert, I do declare my breath has fair been taken away.
3: You should not lace your corset so tightly. I'm so glad that you both admire my own gown.
0: Yes, indeed we do, and your clothes are very nice as well.
1: What do you think of my attire this evening, Mrs. Herbert?
3: Immaculate as ever, my dear Brummel. Yellow breeches, mauve shirt, scarlet waistcoat, and pink cutaway coat.
0: Should you not have had a purple cravat?
1: No, I don't want to look ridiculous. But you know, ma'am, I put my wardrobe above everything else.
3: It must be difficult to get at.
1: Like you, Mrs. Fitzherbert.
0: Ah, now. Steady, Brummel. Mrs. Fitzherbert came in on the arm of the Prince Regent himself.
3: True, and I fear he is a very jealous, possessive man. Still, I don't think he would mind if we danced, Mr. Brummel.
1: Oh, no, not this one, Mrs. Fitzherbert. It's a gavotte, and I don't do it very well.
3: Oh, never mind. It's not the gavotte you do, it's the way that you do it. No. Come along, Brummel.
0: Wait a minute. Isn't that the Prince Regent coming towards us?
3: Oh, yes, it is. Please, gentlemen. Gentlemen, I beg of you, do nothing to upset him.
1: Here we are, Fatty.
4: Brummel. There you are. I've been looking for you for the last 5 minutes.
3: I was merely indulging in idle chit-chat with these two dandies.
0: This is indeed an honor, Your Highness. I am Beau Horn.
4: So you're Beau Horn, are you? The whole of Brighton is singing your praises. I've even heard some children in the streets chanting, "Little Beau Horn, come blow up your piece."
0: Oh, sire, you are a veritable wit.
1: No, Horn, you mean wit. Oh, I don't know, though.
4: Hello, who's this little riot of color?
3: This is Beau Brummel, Prinny.
4: Brummel, eh? Let me observe him as a quizzing drop. Yeah. It's rather like an ice cream sundae.
1: Insult.
0: What you might call malice through the quizzing glass.
4: What was that, Beau Horn?
0: Nothing, sir. I was merely commenting on the vicissitudes of...
4: The vicissitudes?
0: City, sir.
4: You're a fine one to talk. Popping out of the cloakroom every 5 minutes to powder your wig. I mean, say,
3: please, control yourself.
4: Well, don't these gentlemen realize I am the Regent?
1: We don't care if you're the Odeon.
4: I do not intend to stay here and be insulted. Come, Mrs. Fitzherbert, let us sit down.
3: All right, Prinny. Shall we go on the pier?
4: No, I've been on it all evening. Couldn't drink enough. Oh, God. Good idea. And then an early night for you, my dear. Tomorrow, Mrs. Fitzherbert is inspecting the troops.
0: Which makes a change from the troops inspecting Mrs. Fitzherbert.
3: Before we go, Prinny, I have an idea. Have you ever thought of appointing a fashion advisor?
4: Me? Why should I want a fashion advisor?
1: Well, yes, I would. Look at yourself. I've seen salads dressed better.
4: There. I may not be as flamboyant as you, Brummel, but the clothes have a very conservative cut.
1: True, and you are getting a bit liberal around the back bend.
3: Well, I think it's a splendid idea. With Brummel's dress sense, you could lead the world of fashion.
4: Well, I'll give it a try.
5: And so Brummel became fashion advisor to the Prince Regent. He divulged all the secrets of his

0: Laundry.
1: No. Look at these two piles of washing. Yes, you see the difference?
2: Yes, by Jove. These are washed in any ordinary soap powder.
1: Yes, that's right. And these are washed in a special concoction of mine. It consists of eau de cologne, lavender water, and a gay French perfume called Passion's Plaything.
2: And it's much better.
1: Oh, it's only that. It's so much fun. Oh. All the shirts come out of the wash with their arms round each other.
0: The French Regent would also not choose a suit without Brummel's approval.
3: Your Highness, may I suggest the green herringbone with mauve undertones?
2: Oh, yes, that sounds nice.
1: Muck, rotten muck. Take it away. Show His Highness that material.
3: Pinhead.
1: Fish face.
2: Oh, definitely. That is excellent. Excellent. Yellow polka dots and service track.
1: Yeah. Very you, Prinny. Matters your complexion. Very well, Taylor. Make the suit.
2: Good. And now I must be going. I'm spending a few days with Mrs. Herbert.
3: But, Your Highness, when are you going to try it on?
2: Well, after that few drinks, I thought I must... I see what you mean. Yes, I'll be back. Come, Brummel.
1: Is this where you arranged to meet Mrs. Fitzherbert?
2: Yes, Donald, but she does not appear to be here.
1: Look, Prinny, there. She left a note.
2: I wonder what's up. What she says.
4: Your Highness, I regret I'm not staying in Brighton. If you'll excuse an expression I use, I'm in hove with a wonderful guy.
2: She's gone off with some dandy or other.
1: I'll warrant he's that Beau Horn. He's got away with ladies.
2: He's not getting away with man. Come, Brummel, to Beau Horn's this.
1: Before we go, care for a pinch of snuff?
2: No thanks, I'm driving.
5: Quickly, Beau Horn. We must flee the country before the Prince Regent finds out. Have you finished packing?
6: Well, not quite. Now, let me see now. My satin pajamas, my velvet dressing gown, and... Oh, look at these. Aren't they pretty?
5: Oh, yes. What a lovely shade of scarlet.
6: Yes. They're such warm gloves, too. I must just slip them on. There.
2: So, I've caught you red-handed.
6: Highness.
2: Yes, it's Your Highness, all right. And Beau Brummel.
1: It looks as if we arrived just in time.
5: Oh, Prinny, I'm sorry, but I am in love with Beau Horn.
6: And I'm in love with her, and nothing you can say or do will alter things. You hear? Nothing. Nothing. Nothing.
2: All right, keep your hair on. You forget you're talking to a prospective George the Fourth.
1: Yes, that's true. He may come on to reign any moment.
2: Look here, Beau Horn. Give her up and I'll offer you a baronetcy. I'll make you a Brighton peer.
6: Well, I rather think it's up to Mrs. Fitzherbert.
2: Well, Bertie.
5: I told you, I love Beau Horn. Please release me.
2: Oh, very well. I give you both my blessing. And Brummel here should be best back.
6: Oh, a good idea. Brummel, will you? Oh, look at him.
5: Oh, yes.
1: What's the matter? Don't you like my suit? It's blue. It's made of the very finest, sir.
5: Yes, it
2: is. Brummel, whatever's the matter with them?
1: I think I know, sir. It's the old story.
2: What's that?
1: It's always the blue material and against the biggest laugh.
6: That's all for this week. Next week, we'll be giving you details of a new public company to be formed by Ian Fleming, which will, of course, be issuing James Bond. Here you are.
0: You have either been listening to or have just missed Beyond Our Ken, a sort of recorded radio show in which you heard Kenneth Horne, not to mention Kenneth Williams, Hugh Paddock, Betty Marsden, Bill Pertwee, the Fraser Hayes Four, and the BBC Review Orchestra conducted by Malcolm Lockyer. Eric Merriman wrote the script, your announcer was Douglas Smith, and the show is produced by John Simmons.
7: Duel for floors. Duel cleans and polishes in one go, because it's a floor cleaner and a polish all in one. Duel, 2 and 6.
8: I came across Mr. Kipling in a meadow by the church. If I painted that spire once, he said, I painted it a dozen times. He offered me an apple pie. An artist needs inspiration, he explained. Golden shortcrust pastry, delicious apple filling, and just the right amount of sugar sprinkled on top. But then, when it comes to the little details, Mr. Kipling does have an exceedingly good eye.
9: If you're paying this kind of money for a car, you'd want it to have a touch of style, legroom, four doors, and all that. 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
12: 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The cheap one's yours.
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1: To turn grey. Oh, Mother, I'm nearly 83. Oh, please, Mother, please.
2: Shut up your morning cake hole and eat your tea.
1: All right, what is it, Mother?
2: What you always have, monkey glands.
3: Yes, the studio that gave you the clitoris.

0: It now gives you a show so heartwarming, so knee-trembling, so nose-gripping that only the BBC would dare.
1: Ladies and gentlemen, the program that contains 99% of all known jokes around the hall.
2: The story so far, the Japs were getting nearer. Brutal drill pig Sergeant Hugh Paddock, a regular now for the last 21 years, thanks to Boggess's fruit salts, crouched in a foxhole. Nearby, a fox, played by nimble Betty Marsden in a skin, crouched in a Hugh Paddock hole, which he'd just dug. The sergeant looked at his two companions, Second Lieutenant Bill Pertwee, he of the apple cheeks and pear-shaped body, and boyish, wistful Kenneth Williams, bent, as always, under the weight of the vicar's machine gun. He'd borrowed it from the vicar. Suddenly, Williams leapt to his feet and, unbuckling the Sam Brown belt that held up Sam Brown's trousers, and brandishing them above his head, he cried, "I'm going over the top!" The censor got him before he'd gone 2 yards. But suddenly, when all seemed lost, they heard the cry that told them that the long-awaited sucker was on its way.
3: Good evening. This is the long-awaited sucker, Kenneth Hawkins. And that was Douglas Smith, England's only nudist kosher butcher and man about town. The town, of course, being West Hartlepool. As this is the first of a brand new series, here are the answers to last week's questions. Answer to question one, complete the first lines of the following songs, "If I Were a Blackbird, I'd..." Well, the answer is, "I'd whistle and sing," and I positively will not accept any other suggestions. The second song was, "There's a Rainbow Round My..." Now... We got an amazing number of replies to this. Haven't had so many since we asked you to complete "Over My Shoulder Goes." And really, it makes it very difficult for us to keep up the high reputation for sophisticated comedy that we've never had. And now, back again, hot foot from his thick army socks, comes that debonair yobbo, Douglas Smith.
2: Hello again, fans. And now, the further adventures of Kenneth Horn, Master Spy.
3: I sat at the gaming table of my club. I'd been losing heavily at shemmy. And not for the first time the thought crossed my mind, I wish I could shemmy like my sister Kate. I was in trouble and I knew it. Opposite me sat my adversary, the head of Stench, whose initials stood for Special Executive for Terrorism, Extortion, Nuclear Counter-Espionage, and Hand Laundry. So this was Kronkmeyer, the arch-criminal. He spoke.
4: "Come, Mr. Horn, Ducky, your deal."
3: "I beg your pardon. Where does Ducky come in?"
4: "I interpolated it. Well, you said arch. If you'd wanted a butch criminal, you only had to say so. I can be as butch as the next man, can't I?"
5: "Of course you can."
4: "See? Oh, yeah. I'm not limited, am I? I've got range. Ooh. I've got the range. I'm versatile."
5: "Of course." "Versatile?"
4: "And I, though?"
5: "Mean. Bottomless, his personality."
6: "He can run the gamut. Go on, run the gamut for him.
4: Yes.
6: Go on,
4: can
6: run
4: I really?
6: It. Yes, do your act.
4: All right.
6: How about the one you do up the clubs up north?"
4: "All right. Ladies and gentlemen of Greensboro, I went to a Hollywood party the other night with my roving microphone. Well, here I am at a Hollywood party, and who's that over there? Why, it's Tom Mix talking to lovely Theda Barra." "Hello, lovely Theda Barra." "Hello, Tom Mix."
3: Did Theda Barra really sound like that?
4: "Yes! That's what ruined her when talkies come in."
3: "I don't want to appear stuffy, but we're in the middle of a James Bond parody. I mean, you've only got one line. No need to make a meal of it."
7: "Here, I'll do it, Mr. Horn. I'm very humble. I'm grateful for anything. Here, now, come on, please, Mr. Horn, please. However meanly it is, I'll do it. I'm humble, you see, humble."
5: "Oh, here we go. Welcome return of Uriah Pertwee."
7: "Here, did you hear that, Mr. Horn? The way they sneer at me because I'm a provincial.
8: They look down on me. They laugh at my rude moleskin trousers and my clumsy manners. They mock me because I'm not one of the fancy. But who would fancy anyone in rude moleskin trousers?
9: A rude mole man.
8: You ate me, Master Kenneth, you always did. And
10: now, ladies and gentlemen, the Hunchback of Notre Dame.
11: Why am I so ugly? Why am I so ugly?
12: Answers, please, on a postcard to round the horn, care of the BBC.
3: Oh, Betty, please, don't you start, dear. I thought I could rely on you.
12: Yes, you thought you'd bought my loyalty, among other things. Yes. With, may I tell you, a plate of oysters and a bottle of milk stout. I was a good girl till I met him, selling flowers in Covent Garden I was. Then he come along, he had a wager with his fine gentleman friend, Colonel Eddie Brain.
13: You great airy fool.
12: Yeah. He said he'd pass me off as a duchess.
5: Yes, he promised me the same thing.
13: Any luck?
5: Well, so. Between ourselves, I think the Duke's beginning to suspect something.
12: Mike and Bernie Winters are now appearing in bearskins and frolics at the Opera House Blindborn.
2: Meanwhile, back at the plot.
3: Cronkmeyer and I stared across the gaming table at each other. His eyes smoldered fiercely, so I stubbed them out in an ashtray. Cronkmeyer's hand snaked under his jacket and reemerged holding something small, black and shiny that I recognized with a tremor of fear.
14: You know what this is, Mr. Horn?
3: Yes, a pickled walnut.
14: Precisely, and I'm not afraid to use it.
3: There was only one thing that could save me now. I had to go for my gun. Excuse me, Cronkmeyer, I have to go for my gun.
14: Well, hurry back. Hanging about here all night, clutching a soggy pickled walnut.
3: I slipped out into the bar. That moment, a waiter sidled over, sneezed discreetly in my drink, and whispered up my nose. It was the message I had been expecting. M wanted to see me at once. I hailed a passing announcer and told him to step on it. Smith?
2: Yes, sir.
3: Step on it, will you?
2: Very good, sir. There, I stepped on it. It's quite dead now.
3: Oh, thank you. Then announce me to the headquarters of MI5.
2: Certainly, sir. 5 minutes later, outside a small back room in the top security wing of Whitehall.
15: Come in, comrade.
3: M's new secretary sat behind the desk. She had everything a tough, virile man could want. Big biceps. A huge black beard. Not formally good-looking, but interesting to a certain kind of man. Bertram Mills, Billy Smart. She spoke again.
15: If you wish to see M, that decadent imperialist capitalist hyena, I'll tell him you're here.
3: She waved me in the direction of the office with her Communist Party membership card. There was something wrong. What was she doing here? I'd have to ask M. I strode into his office. He was bent over his work. Off duty, straight as a die.
16: Ah, Horn, I'm glad you come.
3: That girl outside, your new secretary.
16: Oh, you mean Gladys?
3: Yes, has she defected recently?
16: Well, none of us is perfect.
3: No.
16: But we've got something far more important to worry about. Here, take these binoculars. Look out of this window at the Houses of Parliament. Now, what do you see?
3: I see the Earl of Arran's at it again.
16: No! Look at Big Ben.
3: But that's not Big Ben. What is it?
16: Just coming up to 12 o'clock. Listen.
3: Good heavens. A 50-foot-high cuckoo.
16: Yes. Indeed. Someone's stolen Big Ben and substituted a mechanical cuckoo. So far, we've managed to cover it up. The BBC have been very cooperative. Before the 10 o'clock news, Sue Green, the Director General himself, comes into the studio and shouts, Bing, bong. But if the poor chap ever gets laryngitis, it'll mean civil war.
3: Yes, but who could have taken Big Ben? I mean, it'd be very difficult to get it out of the country.
16: Yes, we've alerted the police and customs officials to be on the lookout for a very tall man with an enormous bulge in his waistcoat pocket. We do have one slight clue to the identity of the thief. A visiting card left at the scene of the crime.
3: Yes, Dr. Chu N. Ginsberg, international clock thief, 14 station parade, Switzerland. Yeah, not much to go on, but why Switzerland?
16: Well, I think the scriptwriters are planning some dreadful joke about what's the Matterhorn.
3: Quite possible.
16: You will be on your guard against that, won't you? Splendid. Now, we'll all need some special equipment. Colonel Haverstaff of Stores will be glad to fill you in. Never liked you.
3: I hurried to the bottom of the page where Colonel Haverstaff was waiting for me, disguised as a greasy thumbprint.
13: Well, all right, Horn, here's your equipment. These are your small arms. These are your puny, airy legs. And this is your plastic Japanese junior spy kit, comprising a small plastic dagger, the egg in bag trick, a revolving bow tie, nail-through finger trick, an exploding banjo, and this.
3: What is it?
13: If there's no other way out, we use this card. But remember, you can only use it once.
3: Get out of jail free.
13: Yeah. Right. Good luck, Horn. There's a plane leaving London Airport for Switzerland in 8 bars' time. Be on it.
3: I relaxed in the luxury first-class compartment of the Super Constellation Pan World Airways Swept Wing Sop with Camel that was to take me to my rendezvous with fate. The hostess bent over me.
17: We're about to take off, sir. Would you like a boiled sweet or cotton wool?
3: No, I won't have the boiled sweets. They just fall out of my ears. I'll just have some cotton wool, thank you.
17: Here you are,
3: oh,
17: sir.
3: Oh, thank you. Oh, it's delicious. Lovely. And suddenly I realized, too late, the cotton wool had been impregnated with a sleep-inducing drug manufactured from a blend of poppy seed, licorice, and cenopods. Well, to be honest, it didn't induce sleep, but it seemed the safest thing to do. My head spun, and then blackness engulfed me. When I came to, I found myself in a bare room, strapped to an operating table. A face swam into focus. An evil face. The inscrutable Dr. Chuen Ginsberg.
18: Ah, Mr. Hahn. So we meet again. I stole Big Ben.
3: But why? Why?
18: Because I wanted to undermine foundations of British Empire. Because I want to show I am the most powerful man in the whole universe. Besides, my Mickey Mouse wristwatch is broken. But you will never live to tell, Horn. You are going to die. But before you die, you will be tortured. Aha, aha, aha, aha.
14: It's about half a dozen of those, but I think we can take them as read.
18: Ah, all right. All right, Mr. Horn. I clap hands. And here comes Charlie.
19: Yes, Gov.
3: Good heavens. Isn't that your concubine, Lotus Blossom?
18: Yes, but changed name by deed poll. Neighbors starting to talk. Now known as Charlie Girl from hit musical of same name. I laughed till my sides ache. Harold Hobson, Sunday Times. Now, my little bamboo shoot, my little Tsai double chin.
19: You're so mighty, Mandarin. What is your bidding? I await your BS.
18: I'll never at my BS in this time of the morning. Go, my little nightingale, and prepare the torture.
19: Yes, so mighty warlord. I run like a fleet gazelle.
14: You can imagine a fleet gazelle with oatmeal boots on.
18: Now, Mr. Horn, I shall leave you to await my little friend on whom no man has looked and lived. Goodbye, Mr. Horn. We'll meet again. Don't know where, don't know when. But I know we'll meet again on sunny days.
3: I was alone. I thought, Horn, this is it. I started to saw through my bonds. And someone in Pinewood Bond started to saw through his horns. Well, when you're in show business, you help each other. Then the door creaked open. A strange, wild-haired creature with insane, staring eyes and great fangs stood there. It opened its huge, ravenous maw, and from its throat issued a spine-chilling sound, which made my blood...

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It's all right. It's not dirty. I looked it up. Ah, the Fraser Hayes Ford is singing a track from their new LP, Let's Have a Party with the Lord's Day Observance Society Saxophone Quartet. Ladies and gentlemen, the Fraser Hayes Ford.

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1: And now the part of the show that keeps you up to date with what today's people are doing. Trends.
0: And first, the world of art.
2: Pops out.
0: Well, pop it back in again, will you? Let's get on with the show. Next, fashion.
2: Balenciaga's dropped his skirts again.
0: Oh, bad luck, Balenciaga. And what are the trendy people doing?
3: Jean Shrimpton still has that indescribable stamp about her.
2: Actress Samantha Eggar is rumored to be starting a company to promote her career. It is to be called the Eggar Marketing Board.
4: So why not go to work on an Eggar?
0: Still leading the pop music trend is that Doyen folk singer's Rambling Sid Rumpo. Well, we asked him to come along and sing some of his songs tonight, but unfortunately, he could. And here he is, Rambling Sid Rumpo.
5: Well, now, me dearie, I sing without it, will I, for I crumpled my doodle.
0: That must be very painful for you, mustn't it? I'll give you the address of my garage. Yeah. Now, what are you going to sing for us this week?
5: It is a hoary old folk song that I picked out from a home for hoary old folks. To the court in summer air, which tells of the coming of spring to Clapham Junction. And it's about this young swain of they parts who goes forth to seek his true love. Suddenly spies this winsome creature sitting in the window with flaxen tresses flowing in the breeze. And he stands under the window in the moonlight, plaiting his troth. And he sings, if you will marry me, my love, I'll give you a ruby ring, a single rose, a peacock in a cage, and the moon to wear for a garland in your hair, and three books of green stamps. And then the object of his desires looks haughty at him, and tossing back the flaxen ringlets, sings this plaintive lament.

0: geezer. Geezer, geezer, because I am a geezer.
1: Oh! Oh! I think I've wrecked myself.
2: Thank you, Rambling Sid. And they say romance is dead, don't they? Now, for trendy people, the final accolade is to appear on one of the late-night television shows where exciting, fun, with it, super-type people get together and make boring, flat conversation for an hour. I tuned in last Sunday night just in time to hear...
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5: Well, we've got a really dull show for you tonight. You'll be meeting some extremely lifeless non-entities with some off-the-cuff Sunday night rubbish that I'm sure will bore the pants off you. My first guest is one of the original Gaiety Girls, now starring in a West End musical at the age of 98, Gladys Runt. Gladys, you're 98. How does it feel?
6: I can't remember.
5: To be back in the West End. You must have some wonderful memories. Sure.
6: Yes, I have.
5: I thought so.
6: I have some very wonderful memories. Some very, very wonderful memories.
5: Really? Well, that's wonderful. Now, would you like to tell us one of your wonderful memories?
6: I'd like to. Yes, I'd like to very much, but I can't remember them.
5: But surely there's an anecdote told about you and Bernard Shaw.
6: Oh! Yes, that one.
5: Well,
6: I was playing in Captain Brassbound's Conversion. And one night, Mr. Shaw himself watched the performance from the wings. When I came off, we stood together for a few moments, and then he leant very close to me and whispered in my ear, in that gracious way of his, he said, "Get off my foot, you silly old tart."
5: Very wise, very wise. And how true those words are, even today. And talking. I'm talking of hamster breeding in West Sussex. Brings me to our next guest, the well-known stuttering Irish raconteur, Paddy Hanbell. Now, Paddy, how about telling us one of those wonderful and interminable anecdotes of yours?
7: Well, I was sitting on the... Come along, dear. Panel?
5: Yes, well, thank you very much, Paddy. That's... That's all we've got time for this week. But tune in. Tune in again next week when you'll be meeting some more Sunday night people who make you long for Monday morning. Good night.
2: Well, there's nothing like good conversation. I think you'll agree that the Seamus Android Show is just that. Nothing like good conversation. Now, the trouble with trends is that they change so often. And so last week I thought it was time to pay another visit to Carnaby Street to equip myself with a new wardrobe. And so, taking my courage in both hands, I went along to a men's boutique that calls itself Bona Drag.
8: Hello, anyone there?
9: Hello, I'm Julian. It's my friend Sandy.
8: Oh, hey, it's Mr. Horn. How bonnet of our Eureka again. Of course, we're only filling in here, aren't we, though?
9: Oh,
8: between
9: yes,
8: acting jobs,
9: yes.
8: You see. It's been a bit slack lately. Oh, a bit slack, yeah. Hasn't it, though?
10: Sam did have a tickle from a tenant last week.
8: Yeah,
9: oh, yeah.
8: Had a tickle.
2: An HHM tenant impresario.
11: No, the tenant's upstairs. The one's on his daft landing.
10: They're an advertiser, you know. They got us a commercial on telly, didn't they?
8: Mm.
10: Oh, you might have seen it. We just do the voices.
8: Jules says in this great gruff voice, don't come natural to you,
10: oh,
8: do
10: not
8: it.
10: No,
8: don't
10: come natural. No, I'm more like baritone, aren't I?
8: Yeah, they're more like baritone, you see. Yeah. And he says
2: what are you doing?
8: Like that, don't you? And then I say, I'm the pea that can't get into the packet.
10: The packet. Took your part lovely.
8: The part lovely, I think.
11: Oh, he makes a very convincing pea. It's true.
10: Anyway, Mr. Holm, what can we do for you?
2: Well, with all these new clothes coming out, I thought it was about time I got up to scratch.
10: Well, don't let us stop, yeah? hang on a minute. I think Sand and I can show you something fairly kinky, if you'd like to hang on for a sec.
2: Yes, yes, and I'd like to see some clothes as well.
8: Seriously, how about a nice paisley army style battle dress jacket?
2: Army style?
10: Yes. We call it Aldershot Camp.
2: Haven't you got anything more conservative?
8: Only in bespoke. Go on, Jules, show me your swatch.
10: All right, well, fawn tweed's nice. Why not fawn?
8: In fawn? I wouldn't cheapen myself. I've got it. Show him your op.
10: Eh?
2: Well, no, thanks. I've just had breakfast.
10: Our party means, here we are, PVC with your bullseyes all over it. Very trendy
8: lovely,
10: and...
8: Lovely,
10: Inner than in, innit?
8: Ooh, I go right off. Here, try this on. It's a PVC raincoat.
10: And, of course, you'll want these PVC thigh-length boots.
8: Oh, we need a PVC cap to complete the tout plastic ensemble.
10: Ensemble.
8: You see. Mm. Yeah, it's actual French, that is.
10: Yes.
8: Yeah, fair. But, oh, no, that's true, yeah. Look at yourself in the mirror. Go on, look at yourself.
2: Yeah.
8: Go on, look in the mirror.
2: Yeah,
8: what do you think?
2: Well, I look rather like an eccentric fireman, but I suppose if it's the thing to wear, I better have it. Mm. Now, one problem, though, how do I get it dry cleaned?
8: You don't! Oh. You don't! Don't worry, you should be an arrangement with the garage next door. As soon as it gets grubby, you just nip in the 5-minute car wash, you see, and then half a dozen Irishmen hose you down.
2: Well, that's the end of this week's show, except for a police message. If any passerby in Lyle Street last Saturday night witnessed a middle-aged man stagger out of the Peeperama strip club and get knocked down by a passing cyclist, would you please keep quiet about it, as my wife thinks I was in Folkestone. Goodbye, see you next week.
3: That was Round the Horn, starring Kenneth Horne, with Kenneth Williams, Hugh Paddick, Betty Marsden, and Bill Pertwee. On the musical side, you heard the Fraser Hayes Four and Edwin Braden and the Hornblowers. The script was written by Barry Took and Marty Feldman, and the show is produced by John Simmons.
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14: Good evening, and welcome to Tonight, introduced by me, the obscure Scottish one, who only does it for the suit allowance. Later on in our special holiday spot, Joan Bakewell will be showing you some interesting things to do around the middle of April. And April will be showing you some interesting things to do around the middle of Joan Bakewell. But first, here with me, on this enormous circular podium in the studio, I have the celebrated explorer and roughage fan, leader of the recent British Himalayan hurt-yourself expedition, and author of the best-selling book, Mrs. Mills, The Hard Way, from deepest anoraks, Doug Healthy.
9: Hello.
14: Hello. I believe you have, in fact, just completed climbing Everest the hard way.
9: Yes, that is correct, yes, yes.
14: Perhaps you'd like to tell us about it.
9: Yes, well, we started from Nepal with 15 Sherpas. Sidestep, three kicks, turn, kick, then glide, and establish camp one.
14: Mm-hmm.
9: Then it was kick, turn, a short routine on Taff, and then kneel, pointing at the summit.
14: I see. I believe that, in fact, this was the first expedition Lionel Blair had planned for you.
9: Yes, yes, yes. It was a lovely routine. Very, very inventive.
14: Did the terrain cause special problems to the choreography?
9: Oh, only completely, yes.
14: Well, thank you very much, Doug. That's all we've got time for. Dennis.
15: Thank you, Sue. Well, with me now, I have the Honourable Mr. Roger Fitztitley Fortescue Smith. Smith, spelt a posh away, de Thrimson hyphen hyphen mince.
16: No. Actually, the mince isn't pronounced.
15: Oh, I wouldn't say that. Tell me, Mr. Fitztitley Fortescue Smith. Smith, spelt a posh away, de Thrimson hyphen hyphen. I believe you originally went to public school, but now only buy the magazines.
16: Yeah.
15: And that you have just started work as BBC Radio's token man with a sense of humour.
16: Correct, yes.
15: Well, I'm sorry, that's all we've got time for, so back to you, Sue.
14: Thank you, Donald. And now I'm going to talk to Mr. George Wett of Weybridge in Braces, who, I understand, once managed to sit all the way through this programme without the aid of rigor mortis.
17: Yes. That's right, yes.
14: Well, that's all we've got time for, so back to you, Cliff. Thank you, John. And I have with me now Mr. Frank Get-It-In Somehow, who's going to talk to us now about breeding rabbits.
18: Good evening.
14: Mr. Get-It-In Somehow,
18: yeah?
14: How long is it since you first started breeding rabbits?
18: Approximately 15 years, 3 months and 2 weeks.
14: I see. And perhaps you'd tell us how many rabbits you've actually bred so far.
18: Yes.
14: In fact, perhaps you'd tell us now.
18: Oh, yeah. Well, approximately naught and a bit.
14: Naught and a bit.
18: Yeah, a bit of another naught, you know.
14: So, in fact, you haven't actually bred any rabbits whatsoever?
18: Approximately no.
14: I see. How many rabbits did you actually start off with when you began trying to breed them?
18: Oh, approximately one.
14: Just one?
18: Yeah, that's right.
14: One rabbit?
18: Yeah, that's right, yeah.
14: It never occurred to you to say, get yourself another one.
18: Oh, God, turn it up. What, when the first one was such a dead loss?
14: Mr. Get-It-In Somehow, do you in fact know how to tell two rabbits apart?
18: Yeah, of course I do. You throw a bucket of water over them, don't you?
14: No. Tell them apart.
18: Oh.
14: Mr. Get-It-In Somehow, I put it to you that you are, in fact, a loony.
18: Well, approximately, yes.
14: And that if you really want to know about the facts of rabbits, you should watch this.
19: Where Babies Come From, a sex education film for rabbits. Produced by the National Rabbit Family Planning Association and adapted from Rabbitopolitan magazine, How to Make a Fast Buck.
20: There's nothing embarrassing about the business of growing up and having babies. It's all part of life's rich pattern and being a rabbit. Of course, before actually starting a family of your own, there are certain things you should know about. For a start, you should know about 50 rabbits. You should also know the difference between a man rabbit and a woman rabbit. If you've never seen a woman rabbit, then go and listen to Margaret Thatcher's next speech. Or, if you're already familiar with these differences, then it's time for you to move on to the first stage of courtship, which is really getting down to it. And here we see a young rabbit really getting down to it like there's no tomorrow. And here we see them all really getting down to it. Naturally, there are other important facts of life for the adolescent rabbit to learn. For instance, the business of meals. Tea is extremely important to a rabbit. Because if a rabbit goes without its tea, it becomes a rabbi. Which makes it very difficult to keep really getting down to it all the while with a bowler hat on.
0: Dear sir, I've just about had all I can take this evening. That's why I switched the radio on. And what did I find? More unbridled smut and naughty goings-on, the like of which we Radio 4 listeners haven't heard since that time Patrick Campbell introduced the Tijuana Brass. Therefore, in the absence of any decent alternatives, I and my husband now propose the start of our own radio show. And here it is.
21: The Listeners, an everyday story of people who go...
22: Oh, I say, Doris.
23: Yes?
22: What's another word for Harold Wilson?
23: Oh, God.
22: Oh, that'll do, yes. Yes, you see, I'm typing another phone call to the BBC. Yes, it's all about the filth and the smut in the party political broadcast.
24: Oh, Dan, do you know what I went and did last night?
23: No.
24: Oh, thank goodness for that.
25: Well, I think it's about time we complained about another radio program.
22: Yes, good idea. There, let's see what's on.
20: Come in, Simpson, and close the door. How long have you worked here at this company now, Simpson? 3 years, I see. Now, it's not my intention to play on personal handicaps at all, Simpson, but I'm afraid it hasn't escaped my attention of late that you are, in fact, a trim phone. Quite. Anyway, it wasn't that I wanted to see you about. Would you just send in Mr. Jobes, please? Good morning, Mr. Jobes.
26: Good morning, Mr. Funnylines, sir.
20: Yes. Will you come over here, please, Mr. Jobes?
26: Yes, sir.
20: All right, now that's far enough. That's far enough, Jobes.
26: Yes, sir. Right, sir.
20: I see the old falling to pieces problem hasn't cleared up yet.
26: No, sir. Doesn't seem to get a lot better, sir, now. Oh.
20: I see the right arm's gone since you were last in here.
26: Yes, that went last Thursday, sir. Just completely came away at the shoulder, sir.
20: Quite. Well, sit down, would you, Mr. Jobes?
26: I can't really do that, sir.
20: They've both gone now, have they?
26: Friday afternoon, sir, the second one went. Still, look on the bright side, that's what I say. My wife's always wanted a pair of earmuffs.
20: Leave them where they are, Jobes.
26: Yes, sir.
20: Now, Jobes, the thing is this. I'd be prepared to overlook your rather unfortunate disintegration complaint were it not for the somewhat sensitive nature of your position.
26: Yes, sir. Excuse me.
20: I understand. I don't think I need to remind you what that position is, Joe.
26: No, sir. Princess Grace of Monaco, sir.
20: Exactly. Princess Grace of Monaco. Now, correct me if I'm wrong, Jobes, but you first took over as Princess Grace of Monaco in 1952, I think it was.
26: Yes, sir. Pardon?
20: When, to my recollection, the major proportion of your anatomy held together reasonably well without the aid of freshly chewed lumps of spearmint.
26: Yeah, I think it did, sir, yeah.
20: Since then, Jobes, I think you'll back me up on this one. You haven't done a great deal to foster the image of Princess Grace. As a glamorous young international socialite.
26: No, sir.
20: More of a 42-year-old wizened little toe rag who leaves a trail of somewhat unpleasant litter behind him wherever he goes.
26: Yes, sir.
20: Well, Jobes, all I can say is, it's just not on anymore.
26: Oh, you've noticed that. Sorry about that, sir.
20: Yes?
1: There will now be a short intermission, sir.
20: Oh, thank you.
4: The classic fragrance. The original distinctive aroma. This time you can get beautiful girls to grin at you while you jump up and down in the sea without having to forget to put your bathing trunks on first. This is the lotion with the ice-cold feeling that keeps your body fresh all day.
20: Yes, keep your ice-cold bodies fresh all day with Old Stiff Embalming Fluid. The new after-death splash-on from Stifco. Old Stiff, as advertised on Ian Mikado.
1: In the year 1400, before somebody found out, a meeting of the Curia, the council of the greatest cardinals in all the land, was called together by Pope Jaime the Gross Blunder. They were to decide the most far-reaching philosophies of the physical world.
5: Silence for his popeness!
6: Idiot, I said enter in a litter, not a letter. Now, the main function of this specially called council, to decide the doctrine of the world's position in the universe. Signor Galileo and Signor Other Galileo, what say you on this matter?
5: Well, Pope, I have spent the last 30 years calculating the mean perigorandities of the astral bodies in relation to the position of the world.
7: First, prepare the lasagna, mix it carefully, and boiling it in slightly salted water until it is delicately limp but firm, cleanse and add butter.
10: Yes, your wife Frockness and I, by equally persistent observation of interstellar parallax, have also been assessing the effect of cosmic displacement.
7: Then in the serving dish, alternate layers of the pasta with the minced beef and tomato filling, liberally sprinkling with Parmesan cheese.
5: And further, your Pope Papalness, I have no doubt that the Earth is engaged in an elliptical path around the focus of the center of the solar plexus.
7: Your mounds are like milk-white orbs. I long to touch four or five of them.
5: I mean solar system.
7: Serve immediately with a fresh green salad.
6: Galileo.
10: Yes, mio Pope.
6: I know you're both Italian, but to be honest, I don't think these subtitles are really helping much.
10: Oh, sorry, mio Pope.
7: Ouch.
5: So, anyway, I think you see our point, Pope. Our world undertakes this annual circumscription about the sun within the area bounded by the solar system.
6: Good. All in favor? Right, that's settled then. It's a haddock. Now, can we move
10: on? Your Holiness.
6: Yes?
10: Did you say haddock?
6: Haddock, yes. Why?
5: Well, it's just that I thought we just agreed that the world probably went around the sun. Upon what scientific evidence exactly do you base your assertion that the world is in fact a haddock?
6: Well, the way I see it is this.
5: Yes?
6: I'm the Pope, Sunshine, and don't you forget it.
5: Yes. I think that's where we must have gone wrong. A haddock, yes, of course, yes.
6: Right, next. The nature of the stars in the heavens. Now then, Cardinal Bitpart.
11: Well, at the moment, the options for the nature of the stars in the heavens are as follows. One, old milk bottle tops that God's landlady forgot to throw away. Two, Arthur Scargill and his colleagues bending over in a distant coal mine. Three, an Irish blackboard after a lesson on punctuation. Four, what a fireman sees after sliding down his pole a bit too quickly.
6: Fair enough, Cardinal Bitpart. So I think that one's pretty obvious, then. It's a shoal of herring.
5: Your Popeness, I'm getting a bit fed up with this. Already this morning we declared Venus a halibut, Neptune a killer mollusk, Mars some plankton, and the moon the man from Atlantis.
6: Well?
5: Well, The moon is a white, boring thing with no life. And the man from Atlantis...
2: Yes?
5: Nothing.
2: Right, then.
6: Now, my next proposal is that we breathe through gills, sew both our legs together and wriggle about a lot.
10: You're mad.
6: Oh. Mad, am I?
5: Yes.
10: Yes.
6: Oh. Well, I don't care. Since you have...

0: This is real hell, all right. Oh, yes.
1: Door, close that door. It's bloody freezing in here.
2: I thought that this was hell.
1: No kidding, pal. 16 hours on the trot and no break for lunch?
2: But I thought this place was supposed to be ridden with eternal suffering.
1: You wouldn't chuckle, cousin. No joke standing here all day rustling this bit of cellophane, you know. Anyway, less of the chat, sister. It's my duty now to strip you both of all your worldly garments and lock you up in this gloomy dungeon. So come here with you.
2: No, let go of me. Oh,

0: some chastity belt you've got there.
1: Thank you, thank you. I got it in the Mormons.
0: I thought your eyes were watering. Anyway, come on, both of you, into the dungeon.
2: But there isn't any dungeon.
0: What do you call this, then? A bread bin?
2: Well, yes.
0: Damn. I see you've been around.
3: Well, there'll be another edition of Dave Allen at Large at the same time next week. But now, Dancing Club, introduced by Victor Sylvester.
4: Good evening, ladies and people who wish they were ladies. And tonight, I'm going to run over a few basic steps with my partner here, Judith Chalmers.
2: Hello.
5: And the Judith Chalmers he's dancing with was made completely by hand. Her mother stitched the Judith up by using 900 sequins, and the Chalmers were put together with the aid of a very tight bra.
4: And this is how the quick step goes. The gentleman and lady start in the basic position. First, the step forward by the man to the beat slow, while the lady follows. Then the step is repeated with the other foot, followed by the quick step to the side with the third foot. The lady then spins on her fifth foot, gracefully bringing round feet numbers 9, 10, 11 and 13 to slow. Dipping on feet 49 and 50, the gentleman then... Excuse me. Yes? Really? Oh, dear. Yes, I am, aren't I? Sorry. Well, it would appear, in fact, that the number of centipedes watching this show is a little less than I'd imagined. In fact, only one. And as that's trying to chat up a false eyelash at the moment, I think it's probably best if we move on to our next program, which is World of Sport.
6: Hello, good afternoon, and welcome to World of Sport, introduced, as always, by Not Me At All.
7: Hello, good afternoon, and in a really jam-packed edition of World of Sport this week, we've got 500 packs of jam. At 3:30, it'll be time for racing from Doncaster, as that's the time John Rickman's arriving there. Then at 3:30, we're all going to sit watching a load of horses tramp round and round a paddock for 5 hours with a running commentary from our panel of anaesthetists. Highlights of the day's action at Chepstow, where one of the cameramen managed to break free of his straitjacket. That's followed at 10 p.m. by Meet the Bitties, an in-depth analysis of the bits left on the floor of the paddock after a load of horses have tramped round for 5 hours. This programme replaces Russell Harty, although nobody's expected to notice. Then at 4 a.m. tomorrow, we'll be at Aintree in good time for the 1987 Grand National, when we'll be watching a load of horses...
6: Well, thank you, Not Me At All there. And now it's time for On the Tonsil with Barry Baldhead.
8: A very good hello to you from me, Barry Baldhead, and I'm just about to take my hat off. So stand by with your piece of smoked glass. And On the Tonsil comes to you this after horse racing from the Royal Nose, Throat and Prince Charles Hospital, Chiswick, where the day's play has just started. Well, let's just have a recap first of all. Brian Clough has now successfully stuffed into his mouth

0: both. Four mattresses, three wing-type armchairs, and a horsehair sofa. But he still hasn't caught up with Malcolm MacDonald, who relieves him by a roll of lino and two dead cocker spaniels. Oh, but here comes Clough again now, and what's this? And this must surely be the most enormous stuff in the mouth job ever attempted. We've never ever seen anything on such a gigantic scale as this. Clough is actually going to try and stick his own head in his mouth. Yes, that's him limbering up with his lips now in readiness. And, of course, if he succeeds in stuffing this one in, it'll be the biggest thing we've seen since John Inman...
1: Thank you, Barry. And just a late result from the Hillbillies Women's Golf Tournament. 13 women are now under par, but the police are expecting to make an arrest very shortly. And quickly on now to the World Bingo Championships from the Mecca Ballroom, where, of course, Miss World was held by Eric Morley. And Eric Morley was held for questioning. Your commentator is overpaid.
2: 8-3, number 11. On its own, 56. Tolstoy's Barber, number 4. Up the Ganges, depth 30. Two Little Squids, number 9. Net with a Handbag, 36. An Irishman's Gross, we all know that. Failed the medical...
3: All right, over here, Mrs. Let's check you.
4: 52. 26. 48.
2: Wow, cool. Now check your card, see?
5: Here we go. 41.
2: No.
5: 93.
2: No.
5: 18.
2: No.
5: 67. No. 25.
2: No.
5: 15.
2: No.
6: 86.
2: No.
6: 72.
2: No.
6: 49.
5: No. 101.
2: No.
5: 28.
2: No.
5: 47.
2: No.
5: 23.
2: No.
6: I'll have the fluffy teddy bear and the goldfish in the bag, please.
2: Get her out of here, will you? Political asylum, number 10.
6: You haven't given me my prize.
2: Yeah, of course I haven't given you your perishing prize. You've got all the wrong numbers.
6: Well, I work in the post office.
2: Now get her out of here, will you? Right, eyes down. Age of consent, 16. Unlucky for some, 15. Back to the studio and over to Dickie Davis. I wonder if it's true.
7: Thank you, David. We've just heard that there's been a disturbance among the crowd at Newcastle United's home match this afternoon, so straight away let's join Fred, should have stuck to doing how, on the terraces.
8: Hello, and this is Fred. Yes, I wish I had stuck to doing how at the Newcastle United ground. In fact, I've managed to get the crowd here to come over and talk to me, and his name is...
9: Eric Pode of Croydon Stone.
8: I see. Now, I understand that earlier on there was a bit of a disturbance when part of you spilled over onto the pitch.
9: Yes, that's right. So, yeah, I've got a very small, unruly element, you know.
8: Yes, and I also understand you had a bit of trouble with a Bristol supporter.
9: No, I never wear one.
8: Yes, well, it does get very violent at this end of the terrace, of course. How, in fact, do you manage to stick it up the cop?
9: I wait till he's not looking, mate.
8: Well, isn't he a panic? Well, thank you, Mr. Croydon. And now for me, it's good for the studio.
9: Of course, you know, I'm a rugby player myself. I play in the scrum for that Welsh team.
8: Wrexham?
9: Don't do them a lot of good. Here.
8: Yes?
9: Bob Monkhouse writes a lot of these down, you know.
8: What a waste. Well, with that, it's back to Dickie Davis in
9: you
8: the
9: know,
8: studio.
9: Our team's doing very well in the cup at the moment.
8: Oh, good. Well, I expect you'll soon be through to your third leg.
9: Yeah, yes. I must get a new pair of trousers, mate. I had to do that. He was getting on my nerves.
10: Well, that's... That was the last in the present series of Not the Burkis Way. Next week sees the return of the Burkis team, Joe Kendall, Chris Emmett, Nigel Rees and Fred Harris, in a brand new series of The Burkis Way to Dynamic Living.
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7: Hello. Welcome to Rabbit Breeding for Beginners. And my guest tonight is Bugs Bunny.
12: Yeah, what's up, Doc?
7: Mr. Bunny, I read somewhere, I think perhaps it was in my script, you have, or had at 3 o'clock anyway, 5,976 children.
12: Yeah, right. Well, you see, what I did was...
7: I'm sorry, I'll have to cut you off there.
12: Why?
7: Well, if it worked for me, it could work for you.
10: That's the Burkis Way to Dynamic Living, written by Andrew Marshall and David Renwick, and produced by John Lloyd next week here on Radio 4.
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1: A Life of Bliss. Being the biography of Bachelor Bliss, with Brenda Bruce as his married sister Anne, Colin Gordon as brother-in-law Tony, Muriel Pavlo as girlfriend Tina, and George Cole as the shy young man himself, David Alexander Bliss. How does Bliss react to the modern and often controversial attitude surrounding marriage? Despite, or perhaps prompted by, the fascinating confusion of our previous conversations, I spoke to him earlier in the week.
2: Well, it seems odd asking a bachelor about marriage.
1: I know, but I was hoping to bring up the rather delicate question of... how can I put it without upsetting you?
2: Oh, hello, Mr. Embarrassment himself.
1: The question of that complete premarital relationship, sometimes referred to as...
2: As a trial marriage.
1: There's been a great deal of talk about the subject, so would it be too much if I asked you your views?
2: No, because you could say that is my view.
1: What?
2: That there's been a great deal too much talk about the subject.
1: Turning to marriage itself, would you consider there's any situation in which a husband might be forgiven for being unfaithful?
2: No, because I feel it's vital for anyone in my situation to consider getting married first.
1: And are you considering that now?
2: Oh, no, wait a second. I'm sorry. That's a personal matter.
1: Yeah, but if I may take the liberty of saying so, you do seem particularly drawn to your present girlfriend.
2: Oh, yes, you can take the liberty of saying that.
1: And of suggesting the feeling's mutual?
2: Well, I like to think so, but look, as I'm in the dark about that myself, I really feel that's all we can say.
1: What?
2: Well, that I'd like to draw her to me and make suggestions in the dark. Mm. I like the feeling when we're close and look forward to taking liberties. I wish you'd stop asking these questions.
1: I wish I could resist the temptation. It could lead to me getting the push. Back to the present and over to his married sister's house for Rogue Husband.
2: No, Psyche, you keep still till I finish drying you. Anne doesn't want muddy paw marks all over the kitchen.
3: I don't want muddy paw marks all over the kitchen, David.
2: Yeah, no, that's just what I said.
3: And I don't want you traipsing around in those muddy shoes, either.
2: Well, I get the feeling something's upset you.
3: I can't imagine why you feel that.
2: I'm traipsing around in my stocking feet. Oh, what are you making?
3: Lemon meringue pie.
2: Oh, jolly good. If I've got a favourite... No, I know something's wrong. You'd never find that in a cookery book.
1: What?
2: Crack 3 eggs against the basin, throw away, and stir shells vigorously into mixture.
3: Oh, blast. Oh, come on. Come and help me lay the table in the other room.
2: Yes, okay, you can come too.
3: Shut the door, Poppet. It's cold in here. Tablecloth in the top drawer there.
2: Yes, right up. As soon as I've put my other shoes on. And they should be... Oh, yes, here they are. Oh, Tony working late again tonight?
3: No. No, not tonight. You do the table, Matt. I'll do the knives.
2: Yeah, and what's upset you? Is it, you know, anything to do with me?
3: No, of course not.
2: Tony? I could tell you wasn't exactly in favour by the way you've laid his place. You've put 2 knives for him.
3: Well, what's wrong with that?
2: On each side. And 2 more at the top. Highly symbolic.
3: Yes, it is, Tony.
2: You don't tell me about it?
3: No point.
2: Well, sometimes helps to confide in someone.
3: Yes, but I'd better not.
2: Oh, come now, I'm your brother. Surely you must know you can trust me not to say anything. Ask a silly question, I'm lucky I didn't get a rude answer. Only remember, Tony had to work late last Thursday night, and what you told me about Mrs. Gosling.
3: What did I tell you?
2: Well, she said that a friend of a friend of a friend of a friend of hers, 10 times removed, and a friend whose friend saw Tony in that restaurant in his office. The
3: Fatty Cat.
2: The having dinner with the girl who started working for him a month or so ago, Beverly...
3: Miss Watson.
2: Yes, well, I just hope you're not secretly worrying about that. Because at the time, you said Mrs. Gosling was a compulsive gossip, and you didn't believe a word of it.
3: Tony was also supposed to be working late last night, and I do believe Deborah Howard.
2: But you don't mean...
3: She saw Tony feeding Miss Watson's face in the fatted calf last night.
2: I see. Well, at least I don't see. I mean, that doesn't prove anything. Perhaps they were working hard at the office and popped across there for a quick bite to eat.
3: They were in there for 2 hours.
2: Well, perhaps Devil is a slow eater.
3: It would be nice to think she was slow at something.
2: No, listen, Anne, don't jump to conclusions. I'm sure there's a perfectly simple explanation.
3: Oh, yes, there is. Ever see a film called The 7-Year Itch?
2: No, but I know what it was about.
3: That's the explanation.
2: But you and Tony have been married for 16 years.
3: I know, so you can imagine what a state he's in by now. Twice as bad and 2 years over. It's true, too.
2: Oh, not of Tony.
3: Of Tony or anybody else.
2: I'm sure you've got nothing to worry about.
3: I'm sure you're right. Come on, let's finish laying the table.
2: What are you going to do about it, Anne? Are you going to...
3: Tell Tony I know about Beverly? Not likely. Fatal. Why?
2: I've had a sudden, terrifying thought.
3: I've told you about it.
2: That's the thought.
3: Now, listen, Poppet, you've let things slip out before, but this could be serious. You mustn't even mention Beverly's name.
2: Oh, don't worry. I won't even ask him if he's had a good day at the office.
3: I'm afraid it won't be easy. Know the expression, conscience talking?
2: Yes?
3: Tony shouts. He was first seen feeding Miss Watson's face last Thursday night. Friday evening, brings me home a box of chocolates. Conscience.
2: Well, not necessarily. He has been known to buy you a box before.
3: Yes, but not one with drawers of chocolates and big enough to be used as a dressing table.
2: You're right, it was a size. What's that, Doctor?
3: Come to think of it, he was seen out with her again last night. My bet for this evening would be flowers. Enough to start a florist.
2: Yes, but what's all this got to do with me? Why should it make it more complicated?
3: He's got a guilt complex about dear little Beverly. Can't stop himself talking about her. Best receptionist I've ever had. Nice girl, too. Completely.
2: I get the point. He's bound to mention her. What on earth do I say?
3: Anything to stop him. You're taking Tina to the pictures tonight. Took Psyche for a long walk. Could do with a drink if he's having one. Anything.
2: Oh, except the last two. No walk, and I don't drink.
3: Well, then you better start. It'll steady your nerves. You've had a sherry before now.
2: Would it take more than that to steady them? Morphia's more the mark.
3: It's all gone. I had the last shot when Deborah told me about last night. I know. Look, this evening paper. If you're going to have to keep on changing the subject...
2: It might be an idea to have a few in reserve. Good thinking, Robin. Now then, let's see. Bank robbers get away with £20,000. Well, comes a day when there's no bank robbery and the front page will be blank.
3: Peer to wed fashion model, 25-year-old Shirley Summers, who announced her engagement today to 82-year-old millionaire Lord Haddock, said, I don't think the difference in age matters. Bet she looks on it as a downright advantage. Now, what else is there?
2: Prime Minister speaks.
3: Whoever heard of a Prime Minister who didn't?
2: Film Park calls for stars to appear...
3: To appear in nude. Now, that would interest Tony.
2: Yes, but let's face it, I'm not the man to handle her. Not the man to handle that sort of nude. No news.
3: Never mind, you've got enough subjects to be going on with. Do you know something? I'm glad I have told you all about it. And you know, I suppose it is just conceivable that there is a simple explanation. Or is it that...
4: Hello there.
2: Oh, hello, Tony.
3: Hello, darling.
4: No, psyche, get down.
2: For you, darling.
3: Oh, Tony, how sweet of you. Look, David.
2: I say, what a lovely shop of flowers.
3: I'll just go put them in water straight away if I can find a bath big enough. Thank you, darling. They're gorgeous and they're such a surprise.
4: Well, David, old lad, how did you feel to be a gentleman of leisure?
2: Well, not much point in being on leave in this weather.
4: Something like that.
2: How went your... apart from the office?
4: Apart from?
2: Did you...
4: up to my eyes at the moment, can't get through the word in the time.
2: I know. You were feeding terribly hard last night.
4: They're facing terribly late.
2: They're working.
4: I know, I must concentrate. Every slip tells its own story.
2: Oh, a simple enough story behind that. I was thinking about supper. We have been working hard lately, though.
4: Yes, at least I'm lucky with staff, particularly this new girl, Beverly.
2: There seems to be no end to these bank robberies.
4: Bank robbery?
2: The in tonight's paper.
4: I haven't seen it.
2: Well, apparently they got away with 20,000 receptionists. Here, look. Here. Headlines.
4: And the story behind that slip?
2: Well, simple again. You were talking about your receptionist.
4: Best I've ever had. Nice girl, too. Completely.
2: Yeah, nice. Say, what about 82-year-old Lord Paddock?
4: What about him?
2: The weird 25-year-old fashion model. Second column, middle of the page. I know the aristocracy needs new blood, but if you ask me, you should have thought of that before. not that I think that age is all that important myself, but you've got to look ahead, haven't you? After all, a woman's still young and active, even at 50. And by that time, he'll be...
4: 107.
2: Cold, too. Yesterday was the coldest day on record since 1924. Fourth column, small paragraph at the bottom. And don't forget, winter's not over yet either. So there you are. It could go on for another month.
4: So could you, by the sound of it.
2: No, honestly, though, Tony, just imagine getting away with 20,000 Watsons.
4: 20,000 pounds. There wouldn't, by any chance, be something on your mind.
2: You know me. Complete blank.
4: Nothing to do with Miss Watson.
2: No, I told you. It was just you happened to mention her.
4: I happen to be impressed with a girl's work. She's intelligent. She's got a...
2: I say, what about the Prime Minister appearing in the news?
4: Prime Minister...
2: Speaking to Beverly in the news. Speaking to her on top of a column. Prime Minister speaks. Top of first column.
4: All right. All right. What's Anne been saying about Miss Watson?
2: Why should she say anything about her?
4: Several reasons. Beverly happens to be quite an attractive kid. I happen to have worked late a couple of nights. Anne happens to be even more suspicious than most.
2: No, wait, Tony. I can't go along with that.
4: Don't give a damn whether you go along with it or not. I know how Anne's mind works. It wouldn't surprise me if she was even suspicious because I brought her home a few chocolates the other evening.
2: Oh, come now, that doesn't even make sense. Obviously.
4: Why obviously?
2: Well, you have been known to buy her a box of chocolates before. So why on earth should she suspect that dressing table? There's a particular conscience.
4: But.
2: I can't say I see it at all.
4: See what?
2: What possible connection it can have with Beverly's drawers. No, what... connection, the... I could do with a morphia if you're having one. Do with a drink.
4: You don't drink?
2: No, but it'll steady my nerves. I have had a shot before now.
4: Should have been shot before now. And as a matter of interest, why do your nerves need steadying? It wouldn't be because Anne's been poisoning your mind against young Beverly and you're afraid of letting the cat out of the bag.
2: Shut up, Psyche. No, it's just an expression. Anne's not in the habit of saying poisonous things about people, Tony. About dear little Beverly or anybody else.
4: You don't expect me to believe you.
2: I don't expect you to believe anything. Not a word I say. But you know, you admitted Beverly's attractive.
4: What if I did?
2: It's only natural for a wife to be a bit suspicious. Any wife. So I really don't see what the dickens you're kicking up such a fuss about.
4: Never try to vodka.
2: Who, me? Mm. No, sherry's my limit.
4: Well, be a devil and break the limit. You won't even taste it in tomato juice. I should have a bottle of 2 or 30, now yet. I don't mind admitting, you know, I can't get used to this new you hitting back.
2: Well, I'm sorry, Tony,
4: but... Oh, dear old chap, don't apologize. You're right. It's only... say when?
2: When? Yeah, and plenty of tomato juice.
4: I don't want to kill it. Now, what was I saying? Oh, yes, you're right. It's only natural for Anne to be a bit suspicious about the girl. One bloody Mary.
2: Oh, gosh, don't tell me you've been going out with her, too.
4: That's what the drink's called. And I couldn't be more interested in the two.
2: To what?
4: You said going out with her, too. Has Anne suggested I've been going out with Miss Watson?
2: No, of course not.
4: Are you suggesting it, then?
2: Well, I don't know what I'm suggesting, Tony. I don't know what I'm saying. I don't know whether I'm coming or going. But I can guess. I'll go upstairs and pack.
4: No. Wait. Now, look, old lad, I've been under a bit of a strain lately, you know, at the office, but still, there's no excuse for blowing my top. I'm sorry, Dave.
2: Oh, I'm silly.
4: And here's to the new no-holds-barred you. Cheers.
2: Cheers, Tony.
5: What did you say this drink was called?
4: A Bloody Mary.
2: Well, I'll tell you one thing.
4: What?
2: This is the last time I'll be going out with her. Hello, Tina.
6: Hello, honey. In you come. What time does the big picture start?
2: Oh, not till 8:10.
6: Oh, good. Then you can leave for another 10 minutes or so, and Sheila's just popped into the bar.
2: Sheila? Oh, I see. You mean she's coming with us?
6: No. I mean, we're virtually alone in the flat. Overcoat off.
2: Well, I thought you wanted to go to the picture.
6: Yes, but we don't have to go straight away, do we? And in case you missed it first time round, we're not likely to be disturbed. Here, I'll help you off.
2: With what?
6: Your overcoat. Terribly vague tonight.
2: No, it's quite dry out now, actually.
6: That's not what I said, but never mind. Sit down, darling. I'm not sure we've got anything in the flat, but would you like a drink?
2: Oh, no, thanks. Don't you start. I've had enough trouble with Bloody Mary.
6: That doesn't sound like you. And who's Mary?
2: Oh, she's just a drink, I know. Oh, you see, I don't drink.
6: Oh, no, of course not. That was my fault then. Hello. Looks as if I'm losing my hold over you.
2: How do you mean?
6: I hardly expected you to sit on that small armchair.
2: Oh, well, that's okay. Don't worry. It's fine for me.
6: How about the sofa, though?
2: Yes, I know. It's a jolly nice design.
6: Come and sit on the sofa. Then I can sit beside you. Close beside you. See? Isn't that better?
2: Yes. Jolly comfortable.
6: Something on your mind?
2: No, nothing.
6: Must be me, then. I know. I'm wearing a new perfume. Now.
2: Yes, but not all that badly. Oh, your perfume.
6: Yes. Smell it. Behind my ear. Take a long, deep breath.
2: Very nice.
6: I shall take it back to the shop in the morning. The name promised far more than that. So, if at first you don't succeed, we're sitting here together on the sofa, not likely to be disturbed because Sheila's in the bath. So what do you see as the next move?
2: She'll get out of the bath and dry herself.
6: I'm still not getting through to you.
2: Getting what through to me?
6: The idea, that's what. And for about the fifth time, too. So here goes. Got it this time?
2: Yes, it's about 7:50.
6: What's on your mind, David? And don't say nothing, because for some vague, obtuse reason, I wouldn't believe you.
2: Well, it's a bit tricky, really.
6: Something you'd rather not tell me?
2: No, can't tell you. I'm sorry, Tina, but...
6: Oh, don't be silly. I don't mind. As long as it's got nothing to do with that ex-girlfriend of yours you bumped into last week.
2: Oh, no, honestly, it's got nothing to do with Beverly. That was Joyce.
6: Beverly?
2: You would never.
6: Tony's receptionist.
2: Well, how on earth?
6: Did he mention her when I was around there one evening? Is she pretty?
2: Oh, yes, she's pretty, all right.
6: Prettier than me?
2: Oh, good gracious, there's no comparison. I mean, it's like comparing, well, I don't know, Venus de Milo with the Albert Hall.
6: Which am I?
2: You know which. Beverly may be attractive, but, well, at the risk of repeating myself...
6: Please, feel free to.
2: You're the loveliest Hall I've ever seen. You're the loveliest girl. And I mean that, Albert. Really, I do. Tina, really. Gosh, aren't you wearing a new perfume?
6: Yes, I forgot to mention it.
2: Oh, gosh, it's certainly potent. Darling Tina.
6: Whoa there. I don't understand. I don't want to pry, only... oh, dear, how can I put it? I'm not saying I wouldn't mind, because I would. But if you ever wanted to go out with someone else, darling, you're free to.
2: No, you've got it all wrong. It isn't me that's interested in Beverly. It's Tony. He's twice been spotted. Trust me, I've told you after all. Well, you may as well know the rest now. Tony's twice been spotted feeding Beverly's face at the fatted calf when he was supposed to be working late.
6: Oh, lumber.
2: Anne's reaction exactly. Not mine, though. I'm sure there's a perfectly simple explanation. I've made up my mind what I'm going to do about it, too. I've got it all planned.
6: Planned?
2: Tony's got a business lunch appointment tomorrow. Now, I happen to know Beverly's alone in the office between 1:30 and 2:00. I'm going down there to have a little talk with her. And I'm going
6: No, darling, you mustn't. You can't do that. It's dynamite.
2: Oh, it's dynamite now.
6: But supposing she tells Tony, he'll accuse you of spying on him.
2: Well, there's a risk of that, I admit, but that's for me to worry about. Don't you see, this could cause serious trouble between Tony and Anne.
6: That's the risk I'm worrying about. Anyway, you're far too shy a person to tackle...
2: No, it's no good, Tina. My mind's made up. Because I really do believe there's a simple explanation, and I intend to find out what it is. Now then, where were we? Oh, yes, the new perfume. Potent, all right. But wasted. After all, if I kiss you, Sheila's bound to come bounding in from the kitchen.
6: Except that she's in the bar.
2: I say, is she really? Well, you might have told me before. Darling Albert.
6: Oh, after that, I hardly have the heart to tell you.
2: Tell me what?
6: I'm not Albert. I'm expecting Mr. Fellows back at any minute, and I'll tell him you rang the moment he comes in. Goodbye. Strangers in the night.
7: Hello, Beverly.
6: Oh, hello, David. Say, Mr. Fellows is not back from lunch yet, but...
2: I didn't come to see Tony, Beverly. I came to see you.
6: Me?
2: Yes, you.
6: Do take a seat. Behind you.
2: Well, thanks. Now, listen, Beating. I'm not going to Beverly about the bush. Listen, Beverly, I'm not going to beat about the bush. I'm not the type, and anyway...
6: Like a cup of coffee? I've got some left over from my lunch.
2: No, thanks.
6: It won't take any effect if you get out.
2: You know, no coffee. As I was saying, I am not going to beat about the bush. These things are far better...
6: Oh, God, I just noticed, and it can't be very comfortable for
2: you. No, listen, Beverly, we're not going to get anywhere if you keep interrupting.
6: I know, but you're sitting on the waste paper basket.
2: Oh, never mind what I'm sitting on, just... Oh, so I am. I thought it was a bit on the low side. Now, as I was saying, I'm not going to beat about the bush.
6: It's just as well. You'd have flattened it by now.
2: No, look, Beverly, this is no joking matter. You know, in fact, it's a very serious matter, and it's far better for it to be brought out into the open. So I'll come straight to the point. The point is, what's going on between you and... Is there anything going on between you and... Not that I think there is, for a moment, but come to the point. I mean... I think perhaps I'll change my mind after all and have that cup of morphia. Cup of coffee.
6: I think perhaps you'd better. I couldn't be more fascinated, though. What are you trying to say?
2: What's going on between you and Mr. Fellows?
6: Between me and... I'd like to know what you mean by that.
2: Now, it's no use, Beverly. I know all about it.
6: What do you know?
2: That Tony's twice been seen fattening your face in the spotted calf. Twice been seen in the fatted calf feeding your spotted face. You've been spotted together at feeding time.
6: I see what you mean now. And I'm livid, David. Not for myself, but Tony, Mr. Fellows. He couldn't have been kinder, and you had the cheek to suggest even to think...
2: Ah, then I'm right. There is a simple explanation.
6: Yes, there is.
2: I fought all along, honestly. I suppose you couldn't tell me what...
6: Last Thursday night, I'd had a row with my fiancé, broken off my engagement.
3: Tony, Mr. Fellows, found me crying, took me across to the fatted calf, and, well, just talked to me like a father.
2: And the night before last, I suppose he...
3: found me crying again.
2: Oh, gosh, I can't tell you how happy I am to hear that, Beverly. I mean, that is, I'm sorry about your fiancé, obviously. Beverly...
3: Oh, that's okay. We've made it up. Leaving here at the end of the month and getting married.
2: Oh, that's marvellous. Marvellous all round. And all my beating about the bush routine must have sounded completely foreign.
3: Doubled up.
2: Look, Beverly, I hate asking you this, but I'd rather...
3: Mr. Fellows didn't know you'd been here. I shouldn't wonder. Okay, then. As it's you. Better hurry up and drink your coffee, though.
2: Well, it's a bit too hot at the moment. Anyway, don't worry. I know Tony's business lunches, and they always go on till about 3.
3: It was cancelled.
2: Oh, good gracious, yes, and sometimes even later. But cancelled? Thanks, Beverly. That's the nicest cup of scalded tongue I've ever had. Over coffee. And Beverly, thanks for, you know...
3: Tony, quickly, out that door, down the emergency stairs.
2: Right, goodbye.
3: Bye.
4: Who just went out, Beverly?
3: Oh, I don't know, sir. He got the wrong office.
4: Why let him go out through the fire exit?
3: Gone before I could explain.
4: I only caught a glimpse of him, but from the back...
3: Oh, it wasn't anybody you know, Mr. Fellows. He found us foreign.
4: Foreign?
3: Dutch, I think. But why, David? Why?
2: Well, I felt somebody had to find out the truth about Beverly. There was obviously a danger of it affecting your marriage, and there was just no telling where it might end.
7: Here and tonight, by the sound of it. What did Beverly say when she rang up this afternoon?
2: That she was pretty sure Tony suspected it was me who ran out through the emergency exit.
7: Oh, my sainted aunt. Don't you see what he's going to think that I put you up to spying on him?
2: I'm sorry, Anne. I meant well.
7: That should be your epitaph, and soon. Now, forget I said that. It was horrid. You'll have to deny you were there, that's all. Deny it through thick and thin, and you'll have to have an alibi.
2: Oh, I know. I thought of that. I can say I had lunch with Tina.
7: Yes, all right. But you'll have to stick to your story, whatever he says. Do you understand? So let's get down to details. Now, where can you say that you had lunch with Tina?
2: At the Fatted Calf.
7: Nincompoop.
2: Nincompoop's right. That's the last place. I know. At Il Natale. That's a little Italian restaurant near Tina's office. And I have had lunch with her there once.
7: Time you met, and how long you spent over your meal.
2: Oh, good gracious, it's so long ago now, I haven't the foggiest idea exactly what this... Oh, today, you mean. Nincompoop again. Let's see now. Picked her up at her office at 1 o'clock, walked along to Il Natale, sat at a corner table, had the luck to be served by a jovial, paunchy little waiter called Gino, both had risotto alla Milanese, left about 2:15, and I walked her back to her office. Convincing enough?
7: Impressive.
2: Oh, jolly good. Especially as I made up paunchy little Gino. Nice touch, though, I say. Well, that reminds me. I've started to tackle the problem of getting Tina to back me up. Left a message for her to contact me urgently. So there you are. We might just get a
3: chance for a million.
2: Home early, and I don't need 3 guesses to realise why. Now, don't forget what you said, but you're going to stay at my side all evening.
8: Hello there.
3: Hello, darling. What? You're home early.
8: Yes, but I brought some work back with me.
2: So how went your day, apart from the office, Tony?
8: I mean, did I manage to get out at all? No. Apart from having a quick jar and a sandwich at the pub around the corner. And how about you, David?
2: I had lunch with a little Italian. with Paunchy Tina. With Tina.
8: Good restaurant, eh?
2: Yes, near Tina's office. First rate, actually.
8: What's it called?
2: Ill Nincompoop.
8: And where did the nincompoop come in, present company accepted?
7: Well, I just called him back because he forgot to bring me something back from the shop.
8: What time did you meet her?
2: Picked her up at the office about 1 o'clock, walked along to Il Natale, sat at a corner table, and were both made up by a jovial little waiter called Gina.
8: I'm sure you both look very pretty.
2: Pretty?
8: You said made up.
2: No, I think you must have misheard me, Tony. I mean, why on earth should I say that when we hadn't even quarreled?
8: You said you were made up by a waiter called Gino. And I can't say I'm surprised. Because, David, I've got a pretty shrewd idea that you didn't have lunch with Tina today, that you weren't at an Italian restaurant, and that the whole story's a pack of lies.
7: Oh, no. Tony, darling, you really have got a suspicious mind.
2: Yes, and you're certainly wrong this time. I haven't been within miles of your office.
8: Did I say you had?
2: No, but you made it pretty clear you didn't believe I was where I was. So when it stands to reason, you must think you saw me somewhere else.
7: And as you never went further than the pub round the corner, darling, it follows it must have been somewhere near your office.
8: Somebody at the front door, Anne.
2: No, we'll answer it together. I'll answer it and leave you two together. I'm sure you've got lots to row about. Talk about.
3: Hello,
6: darling.
9: Tina, I say, come along in.
6: Got your urgent message, so I thought
9: you
6: could...
9: couldn't have turned up at a better moment. Look, I haven't got time to explain. We had lunch together at Il Natale. 1:30, corner table. Okay?
6: Okay.
9: Then, here we go. In you go, darling. It's Tina.
6: Hello.
10: Hello, Tina.
9: As a matter of fact, we were just talking about you, darling.
6: Oh, really?
9: Yes. I was just telling Tony what a delicious alibi we had together today. Delicious lunch.
10: Mm. Yes, well, why not take Tina into the other room, Poppet? The fire is on.
9: Yes, yes. Right-o.
6: See you both before I go.
4: So it was David snooping around the office at lunchtime.
10: Yes.
4: And it goes without saying that you put him up to it.
10: No, but I might be forgiven if I had. You've been seen having dinner with Beverly Watson on 2 separate occasions, Tony.
4: So what if I have? The poor kid was upset about the
10: guitar. She quarreled with her fiancé, I know, but why pretend you were working late?
4: Oh, for heaven's sake, I should have thought that was obvious enough. Would you believe me if I told you the truth?
10: I'd have tried to, Tony. Really, I would, and I think you might have tried telling me.
4: Yes, I suppose I should. Sorry, Anne.
10: Oh, that's all right, I understand, only... Well, are you sure that's all there was to it?
4: Oh,
10: No. Don't get cross again, because I've just got to ask you. Are you sure you weren't attracted to Beverly, and that if the situation had been different, it might just conceivably have gone further?
4: I don't know. I honestly don't know.
10: Oh, darling, I'm so glad you said that. I'm so very glad, because after all, you are only human. And yet saying that somehow makes you very special.
4: I've got a very special wife, my darling.
10: Mm. Tony, I must go and tell David that everything's all right. Be back in a second. Oh, and darling, Whatever you do, hold on to that moon. David!
9: Darling! Yes, Anne?
10: Happy ending, Poppet. Tony and I have never been closer. And guess what? We're going to arrange a lovely, friendly divorce. Go on. Back you go. Back to Tina.
9: Yes, I know. And I couldn't be happier for you, Anne, honestly. Tina, guess what? A happy ending. Tony and Anne have never been closer.
6: Oh, that's great, honey. For me, too. But now you can concentrate on us.
9: Oh, yes, I can do that, all right. Darling, Tina.
6: Darling.
9: Mm. Oh, good heavens! I just realized what Anne said.
6: Oh, never mind about that. Did you realize you kissed me?
9: Hmm? Yes, of course I did. And shall I tell you something?
6: What?
9: It's made me feel sick to the pit of my stomach.
1: That was A Life of Bliss, with George Cole as David Bliss, Brenda Bruce as Anne Fellows, Colin Gordon as Tony Fellows, Muriel Pavlo as Tina Holliday, and Geraldine Moffat as Beverly Watson. 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A Life of Bliss is written by Godfrey Harrison and produced by John Bowles.
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2: We present Old Gas and Gaiters. The Bishop Buys a Car. Starring Robert Sinha, William Mervyn, John Barron, and Jonathan Cecil. It is a summer afternoon, and as the Archdeacon walks through the close at St. Ogg's, a large, elderly Rolls Royce swings through the main gateway, almost knocking him down. It is driven by the Bishop.
3: Henry, what are you doing in the middle of the road?
4: What are you doing driving that enormous car, Bishop?
3: Just bought it, Henry. Come on, jump up. I'll take you to the palace.
4: Oh, thank you, Bishop.
3: There, what do you think of her? Oh, isn't she beautiful?
4: She's not exactly new, is she, Bishop?
3: Well, new? Well, relatively new. It's the 1934 model.
4: How much did you pay for it?
3: £300. Does that surprise you?
4: Yes, Bishop.
3: Well, you won't be half as surprised as Newt will be. I went out to buy a Mini. Oh, but this car, Henry, it's even got a speaking tube.
4: It sounds as if the salesman had one too, Bishop.
3: Oh, really, Henry, what nonsense. You're quite wrong. He was a particularly charming salesman. He said he was genuinely sorry to see it go. Ah, well, here we are. Come on in, I'll give you a glass of sherry.
4: Oh, thank you, Bishop. Oh, I won't say no.
3: Oh. After all, Henry, one doesn't buy one's first car every day. Come on in.
5: Newt! Newt! Coming, my lord. Good morning, Archdeacon.
4: Good morning, Newt.
3: Take the Archdeacon's coat, will you?
5: Yes, my lord. Well, did you buy the car?
3: I did, Newt.
5: And is it a dear little thing?
3: Well, it's not particularly little, is it, Henry?
4: No, Bishop. Just dear.
5: I can't wait to see it.
3: Well, open the door and have a look, Newt.
5: Oh, you've got it with you.
3: Saturday, Newt, I drove home in it. Well, what do you think?
5: Moses.
3: Isn't she magnificent, Newt? She's even got a speaking tube.
5: But you went to buy a Mini.
3: Well, I bought a Maxi instead.
5: But, my lord, how could you? After all the hours I spent reading Motoring Witch.
3: Oh, yes. It was all most helpful. But as that charming young man pointed out, this car is an investment. At least he says it will be when the brakes are relined and it has a new set of tires and passes its MOT test.
5: But a car like that only does about 15 miles to the gallon.
3: On the contrary, Newt, the young man assures me it does nearly 16 miles to the gallon.
5: An old car like that.
3: He says age has nothing to do with it, providing I just have the engine reboard. Come, Henry, come on, have a glass of sherry.
4: Are you, Bishop?
3: Oh, certainly. Yes, one doesn't buy one's first car every day, you know, Henry.
5: But, my lord, a Mini does 40 to the gallon.
3: But does a Mini have a speaking tube?
5: Well, no, it hardly needs one, does it?
3: But you don't think, Henry, after all these years struggling about on buses and trains to have my own car? Dude, I can hardly believe it.
4: I've never understood why you weren't provided with a car like other bishops, Bishop.
3: Well, the church commissioners offered me one, Henry, but I gave the matter a great deal of thought and decided a domestic chaplain would be of more use to me. Hey, oh, that reminds me, Luke. Have you written my sermon for the ordinands tomorrow?
5: No, my lord.
3: Why have I not?
5: The dean rang. He wants to see you.
3: The dean? Oh, I hope you told him I should be out this afternoon.
5: No, my lord. I said I was expecting you back any minute.
3: Hey. Sometimes, Henry, you know, I wonder if I made the right decision. What does the dean want, Newt?
5: To know if you've appointed a successor to Canon Beddoes, my lord.
3: Well, of course I haven't. One can't appoint a residentiary canon in a matter of weeks. I'm doing all I can. What on earth is all this mess on my desk? These black bits and these nail scissors.
5: Oh, well, my lord...
3: Newt, You haven't been clipping your eyebrows again, have you?
5: Oh, no, my lord, I haven't.
3: I told you before, Newt, the bathroom is the proper arena for such vain and sordid practices.
5: But I was just trimming the cuffs of my cassock. They're getting so frayed.
3: Well, you might clear up after yourself.
5: Sorry, my lord.
3: Please get the Archdeacon and myself a glass of sherry.
5: Yes, my lord. Actually, I wanted to speak to you about my cassock.
3: Oh, whatever for?
5: I'm due for a new one.
3: Are you?
5: Yes, my lord.
3: Well, now you've trimmed the cuffs, surely you can manage with that one, can't you?
5: But it's getting so thin on the elbows.
3: Well, can't you wear your suit?
5: Well, that's as bad. It's almost through at the knees.
3: Oh, well, I'm sure you can manage somehow, Newt. Now, do pour us a sherry. There's a good fellow.
5: A new cassock would only cost £14.65, my lord.
3: Would it? Well, that's right out of the question.
5: Well, there is a cheaper one at £13.90.
3: Far too much.
5: Well, I suppose I could buy a choir cassock for about £7.
3: It's more possible.
5: But they're not very comfortable. They're so tight in the skirt.
3: Yes, Luke. Yeah. Thoroughly bad buy. Take my advice and forget about the whole thing. After all, you know, we must economize. I've got some very heavy expenses in the next few weeks. You understand?
5: I understand, my lord. Sherry, Archdeacon?
4: Thank you. Hello. I thought Lent was over.
3: What's the matter, Henry?
4: This glass is only half full.
5: Your sherry, my lord.
3: You haven't filled my glass either, Newt.
5: No, my lord, no. We're economizing, remember?
3: Newt, do I detect in this a veiled criticism of my new purchase?
5: I wouldn't like to venture an opinion, my lord.
3: My dear Newt, even you have a right to an opinion.
5: Well, my lord, I do think a nice little mini would have been more practical.
3: Oh, do be quiet, Newt.
5: But you said I was entitled to my opinion.
3: So you are. Provided you keep it to yourself. Now, please hand me that decanter.
5: Very well, my lord. Here.
3: Thank you. Now, that car is what I've always needed. And if having it will require some small sacrifice on my part, I am prepared to.
4: So am I, Bishop.
3: Yes, of course. Henry, pass your glass. There you are.
4: Oh, thank you, Bishop.
3: Tell me, Henry, dear old friend, you busy this afternoon?
4: No, not more than usual, Bishop.
3: Good, Henry, then I'll take you for a drive.
5: Oh, but my lord.
3: What is it now?
5: I promised the dean you'd do something about the vacant canonry this afternoon.
3: Oh, and on whose authority did you tell him that?
5: Well, he said until you appoint someone, he can't hold a chief priest.
3: But I can't help that. I'm not appointing anyone till I find the right man.
5: The dean suggested someone he thinks would be suitable, my lord.
3: Oh, did he?
5: The rural dean at Clothform says he's a very talented young man.
3: Really? And he didn't mention whether the rural dean is related to him, did he?
5: Yes, my lord, yes, he's his nephew. How odd you should ask.
3: Yes, it's not all that odd, Luke. Considering the only people the dean has suggested are his brother, two cousins, and his aunt's father-in-law.
5: But, my lord, oh, surely the dean wouldn't suggest them because they're his relatives.
3: Well, of course he would, Luke. He'd do anything to make sure everyone will continue always to vote with him on the chapter.
4: I don't always vote with him, Bishop.
3: No, of course you don't, Henry. You fought a very long and honorable battle. But with only four of you and the Chancellor and Beddoes always agreeing with the Dean, you must admit you haven't been very effective.
4: Point taken, Bishop.
3: But I intend to even things up, Henry. I'm going to find you an ally. Make it two against two.
4: But we shall never decide anything then, Bishop.
3: You won't, Henry, but I shall. When the chapter is deadlocked, the Bishop has the casting vote. Oh, see who that is, will you do?
5: Yes, my lord.
3: More sherry, Henry.
4: Oh, I thought we were economizing, Bishop.
3: So we are, Henry, from tomorrow.
5: The dean, my lord.
6: Morning, dean. So you have succumbed to temptation, my lord.
3: What? Oh, well, dean, it's only a small one.
6: It looks a large one to me.
4: We start to economize tomorrow.
6: You'll need to with a car that size.
3: A car? Oh, yes. What do you think of my new car, Dean?
6: I wish you'd consulted me before buying it. I could have saved you some expense.
4: Why, Dean? Have you got friends in the trade?
6: Certainly not, Archdeacon.
3: Well, I can assure you, Dean, that I paid a very moderate price for it.
6: Good. You will lose less when you sell it.
3: Sell it? I've no intention of selling it.
6: I fear you will have to, my lord. There is a proposal before the chapter to designate the close a pedestrian precinct. If it is passed, as I am confident it will be, all private cars will forthwith be banned Here is the agenda, Archdeacon.
4: Oh, thank you, Dean.
5: But surely, Dean...
3: Ban all cars? But you can't prevent people owning cars.
6: I can prevent them driving through the close.
5: But surely,
3: but I can't drive out of the palace except through the close.
6: Precisely.
5: But surely,
3: Dean... Oh, do be quiet, Newt. This is no concern of yours.
5: But I've got something to say, my lord.
3: Well, we don't want to hear it. What is it?
5: Surely the chapter can't meet to consider anything at present.
3: You're right! Woo-hoo! You can't do this, Dean. You can't hold a chapter meeting until I've appointed a new canon.
6: It seems I can, my lord. The Chancellor has examined the records, and we find the chapter has met with a quorum of three.
3: When was that? I don't remember it.
6: In 1349. During the Black Death.
3: The Black Death? But that was an emergency.
6: And is this not an emergency? Cathedral business cannot wait indefinitely whilst you shilly-shally over this appointment. The late Canon Beddoes has been dead for 3 months.
3: I am not shilly-shallying. I just haven't found anyone suitable.
6: I have personally suggested 5 men, any one of whom would fill the post with distinction.
3: With relative distinction, Dean?
6: I beg your pardon?
5: The bishop means that they're all your relations, Dean.
6: What? Am I nepotic?
4: Only your wife can answer that, Dean.
6: Nepotism, Archdeacon, the practice of favoring one's relations. No one can accuse me of that.
5: Oh, what did I tell you, my lord? I said you were wrong.
6: Wrong? Why was his lordship wrong?
5: Well, the bishop was worried that you might be suggesting your relations, so you should get your own way on the chapter.
6: I'm glad to have this glimpse of your opinion of me, my lord.
3: No, Dean, please don't rush to conclusions. I was only afraid, you see, for your reputation. I mean, as Dean, you should be like Caesar's wife.
6: Caesar's wife?
3: Yes, you know, Caesar's wife. She was Henry. What was Caesar's wife?
4: A woman, Bishop.
5: She was above reproach, my lord.
3: Yes, that's it, Dean. You should be above reproach.
6: I am above reproach.
7: Oh, well, that's all right then, isn't it? I needn't have worried.
6: Yes, I'm glad you appreciate that, my lord. I'll see you in the chapter house in half an hour, Archdeacon.
4: Oh, will you?
6: For the chapter meeting, and please don't be late. We have a great deal of business to get through. Good morning, gentlemen.
5: Ah, well, that's cleared that up, hasn't it?
3: Cleared it up? Loot. It's done no such thing. Making that close a pedestrian precinct, indeed.
5: Well, my lord, all those cars do rather spoil the look of the place.
3: Oh, rubbish.
4: He's always wanted to do it, Bishop.
3: Has he, Henry?
4: Yes. But old Beddoes and I voted against him.
3: Old Beddoes? I thought he always agreed with the Dean.
4: Oh, not over this. He drove a car himself.
5: So he did, Archdeacon. A nice little mini, my lord.
3: Shut up, Duke.
4: He said he'd do anything to stop him banning cars, Bishop. He said he'd come back and haunt him.
3: Well, now's his chance. Still, we can't rely on help from beyond the grave. We must stop this absurd and illegal chapter meeting.
5: But is it illegal, my lord? If they held one like it in 1349...
3: I am by no means convinced that they did, Newt.
5: Well, it sounds very plausible. One of the canons might have caught the Black Death.
3: I'm not interested in the Black Death.
5: Well, it's very catching. It did make a lot of people ill.
3: Very possible. Ill? Did you say ill?
5: Yes, my lord. Oh, they had terrible swellings in their armpits, and their bodies were covered in black spots. Their tongues swelled up, and they had terrible thirst, and their lungs became inflamed, and they spat blood all over the place.
3: Really? Henry, how are you feeling?
4: Well, I was all right, Bishop, but I'm not so sure now.
3: Well, I'm sure, Henry. I am sure that you are going to be confined to your bed for several weeks.
4: Me, Bishop? What with? Not the Black Death?
3: Oh, no, Henry. Just a bad chill.
4: But why, Bishop?
3: Because, Henry, not even the Dean can hold a chapter meeting with a quorum of two.

0: Yes, yes, yes, it's a severe chill. Well, yes, the suddenness, it surprised us, too. But I do think it'd be a great mistake, you know, for him to go out. He's lying on the sofa here in my study. What? Oh, no, no, no, Dean, I shouldn't do that. I mean, supposing it's catching. Oh, well, if you insist. But I really... Oh, really, he's rung off. Henry, Henry, he's coming round. I couldn't stop him.
1: Oh, can't I take some of these blankets off, Bishop?
0: Let's see what your temperature is. 98.4 hasn't budged.
2: I fill these hot water bottles with boiling water, my lord.
0: Oh, splendid, Newt, splendid. Here, Henry, put these round your face. Come on.
1: Oh, I couldn't, Bishop. No, no, really, no. No, no.
0: Well, would you rather do some more running up and down stairs?
1: Oh, no, no, no.
0: That's the dean. What should we do?
2: Shall I let him in?
0: No, no, not yet, Newt. Not yet. No, I got it. Give me the thermometer, Henry. Now, we'll just rest the thermometer on the hot water bottle. There, that's better. What's it say? 104 degrees. Oh, all right, Newt. Let the lean in.
2: Right, my lord.
0: I haven't forgot everything I learned at school, Henry.
2: No.
0: Now, keep this in your mouth until the dean comes. This should convince him.
2: My lord, the dean's got someone with him.
0: The doctor? But he can't have. He hasn't had time.
2: No, the Chancellor and Mr. Daniels, the chapter clerk.
0: Oh, that's all right. Show him in.
2: Right, my lord.
0: Remember, Henry, you are very ill.
1: Yes, Bishop. I feel it.
2: Come this way, gentlemen.
0: Oh, Jackman, how good of you to call. As you see, the poor archdeacon is far from well.
3: Yes, he looks flushed, certainly.
0: I'm just taking his temperature. Gracious, he's sick indeed. Perhaps you'd like to see for yourself, Dean.
3: That will not be necessary. Archdeacon!
1: Yes, Dean?
3: Can you raise your right arm?
1: Yes, Dean, a little.
3: Excellent. Now, if you will sit there, Chancellor.
1: Yes, Dean.
3: And if you, Mr. Daniels, if you will sit there and take the minutes, excuse me, my lord, I will sit here.
1: What are you doing, Dean?
3: I am about to hold a chapter meeting, my lord.
0: But you can't. This isn't a chapter house. Meetings have to be held in the chapter house.
3: No, my lord. The Chancellor has consulted the records. Haven't you, Chancellor?
1: Yes, Dean.
3: He finds that there is a precedent for holding a chapter meeting at the palace. Don't you, Chancellor?
1: Yes, Dean.
0: When was that?
3: In the year 1215. Am I right, Chancellor?
1: Yes, Dean.
0: I suppose that was during the Black Death, too.
1: Certainly not. It was when King John pillaged the cathedral.
3: Well, gentlemen, let us not waste any more time. I have an appointment at 4 o'clock with the late Canon Beddoe solicitors. Although, as you all know, there was an important question on which he and I disagreed. It seems he has not forgotten me.
4: Who could, Dean?
3: So, if you wouldn't mind leaving us, my lord.
0: I certainly do mind. I mind very much. In fact, I wish to register my formal protest at this whole affair. To take advantage of a vacancy on the chapter, then to cook up this quorum nonsense. You ought to be ashamed of yourself.
3: Aye, my lord. It is you who should be ashamed. Ashamed to leave the cathedral for so long without a residentiary canon.
0: I tell you, I can't find
3: one. Then I advise you to redouble the search. For until you do, I shall continue to conduct business with a quorum, whether you like it or not. And now, if you will excuse me, gentlemen, I have a proposal I wish to put to the chapter.

0: well.
1: And please take your chaplain with you.
0: Come on, Luke.
2: Oh, right, my lord.
1: On second thought, no. You stay, Luke.
2: Impossible. No unauthorized persons may be present at a chapter meeting. Mayday, Chancellor.
3: Yes, Dean. That is noted.
1: Unauthorized? Who says that Canon Newt is unauthorized? Canon? I wasn't aware Newt was a canon,
2: nor was I, Dean.
1: Really? Well, he is. He is the new residentiary canon.
2: Moses.
1: You can't do that.
0: Oh, yes, I can, Dean. You've been telling me to appoint someone quickly. Well, now I have. I hope you have a very good meeting.
1: Oh, Dean, just remember, if you do reach deadlock on any of your proposals, I should be only too happy to exercise my casting vote. Good afternoon, gentlemen.

0: At last, Deans.
1: The meeting over?
0: Yes, my lord.
1: I thought I'd better stay here in the hall in case you needed my vote.
0: So I see. However, it proved unnecessary.
1: Ah. Some people know when they are beaten, eh, Dean?
0: One hopes so, my lord.
1: Well, what do you think of my new appointment, Dean?
0: I congratulate you on it, my lord.
1: You do? On Newt?
0: Canon Newt. Yes, my lord. I find he has a mind of his own.
1: Newt has? Mm. Oh, really? Oh, I know. You mean you know where his duty lies.
0: Yes, well, he certainly seems to, my lord. Now, if you will excuse me, I have to go and see these solicitors.
1: Oh, yes, of course. Yes. Solicitors, your legacy. Don't let us keep you from your inheritance, Dean.
0: It'll hardly be that, my lord. Simply some token of remembrance that good old Beddoes wished me to have. Now, I really must go. Come, gentlemen.
1: Yes, of course, of course.
0: So, by the way, my lord, I have cured the archdeacon.
1: You have, Dean? But how?
0: By removing the blankets and the hot water bottles. He recovered almost at once. Good afternoon.
1: Hibby, come here. What happened? A disaster, Bishop.
2: Oh, I don't know how you can say that, Archdeacon. I think it's going to look very nice.
1: What's going to look nice?
2: The close, my lord. Oh, it's going to have little white posts and chains across all the roads so that even if people want to drive through, they can't.
1: What?
2: That was my idea. But the Dean accepted it without a murmur.
1: I bet he did. Newt! What have you done? He voted with the Dean, Bishop. Newt! You Judas!
2: Oh, that's not fair. It simply isn't fair.
1: Are you denying that you betrayed us?
2: I did my duty.
1: Yes, your duty. Your duty is to do what I say.
2: But it isn't, my lord. Not anymore. Now I'm a canon. The Dean pointed out my duty is to the cathedral. And I had to agree it would be better without all the cards.
1: Oh. Well, I should just have to look around for someone else, I suppose.
2: Someone else? Whatever for?
1: To replace you, of course, Newt.
2: But you can't. You've appointed me.
1: Yes, and I intend to disappoint you, Newt.
2: A chaplain's job, my lord.
1: Precisely.
2: Well, I'm not a chaplain, you see. I'm a canon, aren't I?
1: Oh, really, I can't stand any more of this. Come on, Henry. Let's go for a drive.
3: A drive, Bishop? Oh, how splendid. Where are we going?
1: To the St. Ogg's Motor Mart. To sell them back that beautiful car, which I'm not going to be able to use. Come on.
2: My lord.
1: What is it now, Bishop?
2: Well, I've got some personal shopping to do. Please, may I come with you?
3: No, Newt, you may not.
2: But it looks like rain.
1: Really? Well, at the risk of appearing unchristian, may I say, Newt, that I hope you get extremely wet.
3: Come on, Henry.

0: Oh, come on in, Henry, out of the rain. No, I simply don't understand, Henry, how any motor car can be worth £150 less in the afternoon than it was in the morning.
1: He didn't seem to think much of the speaking tube, Bishop.
0: Oh, really, Henry, don't mention that man. Considering how sorry he said he was to see the car go, he didn't seem at least pleased to see it back. Oh, gracious, this coat is soaking.
1: So is mine, Bishop.
0: Still, there's one consolation, Henry. One thought that buoys me up amidst this flood of disasters.
1: What's that, Bishop?
0: Newt, Henry. Newt, standing out there at that bus stop, getting soaked to the skin.
2: Hello, you're back at last, my lord.

0: But we left you at the bus stop.
1: Yes, I was given a lift home, my lord. My lord, the dean rang and he wants to speak to you.
0: And I don't want to speak to him, Newt.
1: But he said it's important, my lord.
0: Newt, I have suffered enough for one day. What on earth? What on earth have you got on?
1: Oh, do you like it? My new cassock.
0: But I told you you couldn't have a new cassock.
1: Ah, that was when I was your chaplain, my lord. I thought I'd get a grey one to show my new state.
0: Really? What did it cost?
1: 50 guineas, my lord.
0: 50 guineas? You must have a speaking tube, Bishop. Oh.
1: It's got a silk lining, Archdeacon. Look, a gold one. That'll be the dean. I'll let him in.
2: Bad news, my lord. Most disappointing tidings.
0: Really, Dean? What's the matter?
3: Didn't old Beddoes cut up well, Dean?
2: On the contrary, Archdeacon, my legacy is far more generous than I either expected or deserved.
0: Then what was wrong?
2: Newt is wrong, my lord.
0: Newt?
1: Canon Newt, Dean.
2: No, Newt, you are not a canon. You cannot be a canon.
1: But the bishop has appointed me.
2: He should not have done.
0: You're telling me.
2: The appointment is invalid.
0: Invalid? But I can appoint anyone I like, Dean.
2: Anyone except members of your family, my lord.
0: My family? I can assure you, Dean, Newt is no relation of mine.
2: As your domestic chaplain and a member of your household, technically he is. It is most unfortunate.
1: It certainly is.
0: Mm. Oh, I don't know. Every cloud has a silver lining. And in this case, Henry, it has a gold one.
1: But what about my new cassock? It's cost 50 guineas, Dean, and I haven't got 50 guineas. What am I going to do?
0: Well, you've been a canon for about 3 hours. Don't you should be able to claim something from cathedral funds, shouldn't he, Dean?
2: Out of the question.
0: But he attended a chapter meeting. You ought to get something for that.
2: But he had no right to attend. He was incompetent.
0: You can say that again.
2: Legally incompetent, Archdeacon. Unqualified, illicit, illegitimate. Need I go on?
1: I'd rather you didn't, Dean.
0: Dean, if Newt was illegal, then the meeting itself was illegal. And so were the proposals adopted at it.
2: That is one point of view, my lord, certainly. However, I think the fairest thing would be to let sleeping dogs lie.
1: Oh, so do I, Dean.
0: Oh, do you? Well, I intend to wake them up.
2: But to change the decision once it has been made, my lord, might look as though I were giving in to personal pressure.
1: Yes, Dean, it might.
0: You won't get away with this, Dean.
2: I'm not trying to get away with anything, my lord. I simply wish to be fair to all parties.
0: Oh, do you? Well, if you really want to be fair, you should stop this whole business of banning cars from the coast.
1: Oh, I don't think that would be fair at all.
2: I see. You think I should do this regardless of my personal feelings, my lord.
0: Your personal feelings, Dean, should not come into it.
2: Very well, my lord. I will do as you wish. I will tell the Chancellor to cancel the pedestrian precinct proposal.
0: You will, in spite of your personal feelings.
2: But you have told me that my personal feelings should not come into it.
0: Dean, you know, I suddenly feel very small. Don't you, Henry? I always do feel small, Bishop. No, Henry, I mean beside the dean. Oh, particularly beside the dean. You know, Dean, I owe you an apology. I have been very uncharitable. I doubted your integrity. I see I was wrong.
2: Oh, that's all right, my lord.
0: No, Dean, I must make amends. Tell me, what can I do that would really please you?
2: Well, my lord, since you ask, I should be grateful if you would appoint a new canon as soon as you can.
0: I will do better than that, Dean. I will appoint the rural dean of Crowthorne now.
2: My nephew! Oh, my lord, this is generous.
0: Oh, it's not nearly as generous as you've been, Dean.
2: Oh, well, I'm very grateful, my lord.
0: Nonsense. It's a very great pleasure. Give me his address in the morning. I'll write to him at...
2: I certainly will, my lord. And now, if you will excuse me, I must go and show my legacy from the dear good Beddoes to my wife.
0: Oh, do you have it with you?
2: Yes. Would you care to see it, my lord?
0: Oh, very much, Dean. Am I the first?
2: No, Newt has seen it.
0: Newt?
1: I've been inside it, my lord.
0: Inside? My dear Dean, what can it be?
2: See for yourself, my lord.
0: What? Old Beddoes' car.
1: Yes, a nice little mini, my lord. The dean gave me a lift home. It goes awfully well.
2: Yes, it does 40 miles to the gallon. Well, thank you for your advice not to ban cars in the close, my lord. I shall follow it to the letter.
0: I don't doubt you will, Dean, now.
2: And I'll bring my nephew's address in the morning. Good morning, gentlemen.
0: Really, Henry. have I done? You've let him get his own way, Bishop. Have to watch him driving round the close when I've sold my car, the only car, Henry, that I've ever had.
1: Can't you buy it back, my lord?
0: I haven't enough money, Newt. I've only got £200, and I can't do anything with £200, can I?
1: Well, there is one thing, my lord.
0: Oh, what's that?
1: Well, you could pay this bill.
0: What bill?
1: My cassock.
0: Oh, all right. Very well. £175.48? You said it cost £50.
1: So it did. That's for the suits.
0: What suits?
1: Well, the two they're sending. Then there's a dressing gown, 6 pairs of pajamas.
0: No, if you think I'd better buy your dressing gown and pajamas and collar, things like that.
4: 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The Bishop, William Mervyn.
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0: I sitting here on the sofa quietly doing the crossword together? Fancy you finishing your copy of the crossword already, and I've hardly started. You are clever, aren't you, Ron?
1: Yes, Ed.
0: Well, I must just check if I've got some of my answers right. Ron, what have you put down for 8 across, beloved?
1: 8 across, flobbergob.
0: Flobbergob? I've never heard of that word, Ron.
1: Neither have I, Ed.
0: Oh, Ron, the idea is you put down real words. You mustn't just put down anything.
1: Oh, can I have a borrow of your rubber, then?
0: You are. You see, Ron, it's no good making up words. They've got to mean real things.
1: I see. Is there such a thing as a zosh?
0: No, Ron.
1: An akbok?
0: No, Ron.
1: A yif?
0: No, dearest.
1: Oh, you'd better leave the rubber my side, beloved.
0: Ron, and I thought you'd finished. Flobbergob. The clue was forsaken 8 letters, and the answer's derelict, Ron.
1: Derelict.
0: Well, it wouldn't be so bad if you'd got abandoned.
2: Oh, right, though, yes. Yes.
0: Ron, what, now I didn't mean that.
2: Well, just a kiss.
0: Oh, Ron, you're getting your biro all sticking in my ear.
3: Oh. Hello, hello, hello. What's this, Ron converting a try? Here, quick, Ron. Out the way of the sideboard. I want to get me spare pair of braces and a walnut.
0: What for, Mr. Glum?
3: That blasted tabby cat's in among my cabbages again. I'll have to... Here, what's this you two are busy on? A crossword puzzle? Oh, I love crosswords. How are you getting on?
1: Not very well, Dad. Eth says my flobbergob is derelict.
3: Wow, we're none of us getting any younger.
0: No, Mr. Glum, Ron just hasn't got the hang of it at all. He puts down words that don't even exist.
3: Well, now, let's see if I can help, then. What's this here? 7 across, opposite of first. Well, that's simple enough. Hunger.
0: Hunger? But there's only room for 4 letters.
3: Well, write small, then. Squeeze them up a bit. Let's see what else you got here. What's this here? Eth, you ought to find one to talk about using words that don't exist. Look at this one you put down here. Yak.
0: Oh, that's a word, Mr. Glum.
3: Yak. Don't talk wet. Yak isn't a word. It's just a noise you make when you're trotting something.
0: Well, it is a word, Mr. Glum. Look, the clue is primitive beast of burden, 3 letters.
3: Primitive beast of burden, 3 letters?
0: Yes.
3: Primitive beast of burden. What do you make the answer on?
1: I put down mum.
3: That makes sense anyway, Eth, you and your yak.
0: But Mr. Glum, there is such a word. I know I'm right. It all fits. A primitive animal, 3 letters, one must be a K.
3: Well, I got your answer then. Ox. OKS. It's a good job I come in, isn't it?
0: I still think I'm right. I've heard the word.
3: Not in this house, you haven't, Eth. Now, I can settle this little matter once and for all, if you'll hang on a moment. I'll ask Mrs. Glum. She's a great one for reading. She knows most of the sauce bottle labels by heart. I'm afraid I'll have to raise my voice because she's up in the bath. Mama! She heard me. If your big toe is deplugged, might I ask you whether you have ever, in the course of your browsing through books and literature, come across a soppy word called yak? I'm afraid she's in no position to answer it.
0: Why not, Mr. Glum?
3: She slipped on the soap and fell flat on her flobbergob.
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5: Bags, Mags and Bags, written by Sanjeev Kohli and Donald McCleary. Episode 1, Jack Black's Blackjacks.
6: Hello, What is this giant tissue paper monstrosity? And who is it supposed to be, anyway?
7: I'll give you a clue, Dad. It's the Material Girl.
6: What, Mrs. Debenga?
7: How is Mrs. Debenga the Material Girl?
6: Well, she makes her own dresses. That's what she tells me. Always asking me for curtains I'm not using. Mrs. Debenga, I say. I'm always using my curtains.
7: Mrs. Debenga's not a celebrity.
6: Right, so if this is not Mrs. Debenga, then who is it?
7: All right, all right. I'll give you another clue. Vogue.
6: Look, what are you doing?
7: I'm Madonna, right? I'm voguing.
8: Oh, what's voguing when it's at its grand?
7: This dance. It's the dance Madonna used to do.
6: What, this is supposed to be Madonna?
7: Yes.
6: Why is she fashioned from pink tissue paper?
8: And why is she wearing a sombrero?
7: It's a piñata. It's a celebrity piñata.
6: What is piñata, Dave?
8: It's a brightly coloured papier-mâché container which is decorated and filled with sweets for children's parties.
7: Yeah, well, I'm taking piñatas to the next level. Piñatas have gone through the roof in the last couple of years. They're driving a double-decker bus through all the demographics. They could be the next big massive garden trampoline. So I'm going to ride the piñata wave, and I'm going to combine it with celebrity.
6: Son, this is all very well, but this does not look like Madonna in the slightest. This could be anyone from Peter Sisson.
7: No, no, Dad. What you need to do is, close your eyes, right?
6: Right.
7: Now, empty your mind of all your thoughts.
6: Done. No, no, wait. A scouring pad has crept in at the periphery. Go away, scouring pad. Shoo, I am busy. It is gone now.
7: Good. Now, quickly open your eyes. Take a step back and squint slightly.
6: Right.
7: Now, who did it look like?
6: Sorry, I'm still getting Sisson.
7: Oh, bloody hell.
6: Sanjay, question. Who do you think that is in your brother's hand?
9: Zac Efron and Benjamin Netanyahu.
7: You're an idiot, Sanjay. How is Benjamin Netanyahu a celebrity?
10: You obviously don't know the impact he's had on Middle Eastern politics.
9: Ha ha, you don't know the impact that he had on Middle Eastern politics.
8: Who's the clued up young lady there, Sanjay?
9: It's Kayla. She's my girlfriend. Get over it.
8: Five alive.
6: So, Kayla, you are dating my son, is that the common parlance?
8: I believe it's hooked up, Ramesh. That's what you say. They've hooked up.
9: Shut up, Dave. We're just keeping it loose like a goose just now. Don't put pressure on us.
10: We're just enjoying each other, Giselle.
7: O-M-G.
9: Dad, I look saying my things.
6: Alok, do not say your brother's thing. Say your own thing. Kayla, if you are truly Sanjay's better half, then please feel free to enjoy any item from the midsection of the chocolate stanchion. Anything east of the Twix and west of the Turkish Delight.
9: Dad, I kind of promised Kayla a Ritter Sport.
6: Boy! Oh. Did you elope, son? Did you get married in Vegas by some parachuting nun or something?
9: We've just been to Starbucks a couple of times and held hands for a bit.
6: Right, so you're not married then. Then why are you asking for a Ritter Sport?
9: What's the big deal?
6: Oh, son, have you learned nothing in all your years of shop nearness?
8: A free Ritter Sport is practically an engagement ring.
6: In fact, if it wasn't so cumbersome, I would have put a Ritter Sport on your mother's finger that night at the Little Chef.
9: Can she have a Twix then?
6: Well, if Twix is where you believe your relationship to be, then of course.
8: Are you at Twix level, son?
9: Yes, we're at Twix level.
10: Oh, Sanjay! Twix level!
7: Sanjay, are you not going to tell your girlfriend to stop saying Twix level?
9: Shut up! Right, come on, Kayla.
6: Where are you going, Sanjay?
9: We're going into the back shop to rehearse.
8: Oh, is that a euphemism like tonsil hockey?
9: Shut up, Dave!
10: I'm a drama student, actually, Dave. I'm devising a new piece and Sanjay's helping me.
6: And why do you wish to do this thing in the shop?
10: Well, we were going to do it at the Lenzi Gay and Lesbian Drop-In Centre, but there's been an asbestos scare. They're closed for the week, actually.
6: Ah, fair dues. Just don't get in the way. This is not the Volpac. This is a functioning shop.
9: Sick!
11: Don't judge me, Michael. Don't judge me.
9: I hate you.
10: But hate and love are just different sides of the same coin.
9: Get over yourself, Electra.
8: Oof. That's modern drama. It's not my cup of tea.
6: Oh, don't be too harsh, Dave. It is nice that Sanjay has found an interest in a nice girl to share it with. And anyway, it is with this thing, the work in progress. It can only improve.
9: You're not the boss of me, Electra.
6: Bloody hell. Ah, hello, Kieran's mum. Haven't seen you in a while. The bellas have been piling up.
8: And you've got two installments of Quirk of Nature waiting there.
12: What's that? Don't remember asking for that.
8: Ah, it's a new part work. TV's Pauline Quirk investigating the world of extreme meteorology. First edition, Pauline Quirk inside a tornado.
12: Oh, yes,
8: I shot the bolt there. It's all downhill from a tornado weather-wise.
12: I'll take that. Kieran loves a tornado.
6: Who doesn't?
8: Here's your part, what, KM?
6: Oh, what is the matter, Keenan's mum? Did you not warm today's acronym?
12: No, I liked it. It's like JR.
6: Oh, what has happened to your hands?
12: Oh, yeah, I've got the dishpan hands.
6: Oh, looks bad. Here, nice and spicy Savlon on the house.
12: That's very kind.
13: And we wait, and we wait, and we wait, and we wait, and we wait, bidding our time.
14: That's right, aye. Bidding.
13: Sanjay, it's improv. You've got to let go of the boundaries. Or at the very least, put down the tennis tomorrow. Why don't you get those two plastic tennis rackets and the netting out and we'll physicalize.
15: Hello, Ramesh, how are you? Now, where's your bleach?
16: Oh, what is that? Ramesh, what are you doing with Bergerac's head on your shelf?
12: It's not actually Bergerac, it's Graham Norton.
15: That is supposed to be Graham Norton. It looks nothing like him.
12: It does look like Graham Norton. It's obvious to anyone with half a brain.
6: Keenan's mum, you're Bella's.
7: Who's trumped in her handbag? What's going on, Dad?
6: Well, if you must know, it's your pin this thing yata, look. It is putting the shoe among the pigeons.
7: Told you it would.
6: A very odd behaviour. Dave, what are you doing?
8: Close the eyes, empty the mind, squinty, squinty. I'm not even getting Bergerac, I'm getting Zola, bud.
7: What are you talking about? It's clearly Graham Norton.
15: It's Bergerac to me. Very nice. I don't understand. Why are you suddenly selling Bergerac's head?
7: Firstly, Mrs. Gibb, it's Graham Norton. And secondly, it's a piñata. A celebrity piñata.
15: Now hang fire! You mean to tell me that not only am I looking at Bergerac's head, but it's full of sweets and that?
7: Yes, Graham Norton.
15: I am so getting this for Janice's 40th. She loves Bergerac and she loves sweets. It's a no-brainer. In saying that, I don't know how she would feel about sitting about his face and neck with a broom handle or some sort. That's a tricky one, that. Bit of a dilemma.
7: But your pal doesn't have to beat up Bergerac / Graham Norton. She could create a discreet aperture with a craft knife. That way, she can enjoy the sweets and the empty Bergerac.
15: I'm having that. How much do I owe you?
11: Get out of my sight, you filthy slut!
6: Sanjay! No, I'm sorry, the answer is no.
11: Dad!
6: No, it was bad enough when you were in the back shop. You were turning the air blue with your workshopping.
8: Aye, when you were doing that scene waiting at a bus stop. I believe it was yourself, Kayla, that was going to get your gyro.
13: Yes, that's right, gyro. I see, I made an impression.
8: You didn't have. There was a fair amount of effing and jeffing.
13: We were trying to reflect real life, Dave. People do F and Jeff, actually.
6: Well, to be fair, Kayla, most people do F occasionally, but they seldom Jeff. No, I made up my mind. This drama cannot continue under my roof.
9: See, Kayla, this is what I have to deal with. My dad is a pure Philistine.
13: He's not, actually, Sanjay. Your dad's an artist.
6: Am I?
13: You are. You just don't know it. I was listening to your dialogue in the shop. You really put on a show for the customers.
6: Well, I like to make them feel welcome, you know, past the time of shoe.
13: What was that thing you said to that lady? The kingdom of heaven is within your grasp.
6: Did I say that?
13: Yeah. It was quite moving, actually. Certainly made a difference to that lady.
6: Who did I say it to?
8: I remember. It was Mrs. Cruikshank.
6: Oh, yes, the kingdom of heaven. She wanted to rent out the DVD, huh? Ridley Scott's The Kingdom of Heaven. I was telling her that it was on the shelf behind her, next to Sister Act 2 and Ghoulies Go to College. Yes, the kingdom of heaven is within your grasp, Mrs. Cruikshank, if you go on your tippy toes.
13: Point I'm making is there's a real art to what you do. I've heard real snapshots of modern Britain in here. Do you mind if Sanjay and I observe?
6: What do you mean?
13: Well, we'll just go in the corner and soak up the dialogue.
6: Very well, but on one condition.
13: Absolutely.
6: Kayla, I want you to find a space for the cheese thins. And Sanjay, separate this amorphous asteroid of jelly snakes into its constituent snake parts.
11: Sick!
6: Afternoon, Ted.
8: How's it going, Ted?
17: Oh, naughty bad boys. Naughty bad. What have you come as, Halloween was last year, eh? You can do mine if you like. She's my dishwasher. That's what I like, eh?
6: I hope you're writing that down, Kayla. It was the humour.
8: Aye, and no effing or jeffing required.
6: So what do you want, the lovely Ted?
17: Oh, two words, Ramesh. Celebrity piñatas.
7: Have that, Dad.
6: What, you as well, Ted?
17: Oh, yes. It's the talk of the town. I was at Malcolm's leaving do, and we all enjoyed him decimating Jan Leeming's face with a toilet brush. Well,
7: it was J-Lo, actually.
17: Was it? Oh, no. No, it was Leeming. It was bought under the pretext that it was Leeming. Aye, because Leeming snubbed Malcolm once at the Glasgow Garden Festival, and he'd been waiting to get his revenge ever since.
7: Fine, whatever. Did you all enjoy the piñata, though?
17: Oh, yes. Kasith with the donkey piñatas. I couldn't stomach that. Destroying a donkey. But what's a donkey ever done to you?
6: Well, actually, Dad, you're right. Donkeys are nice.
13: Actually, donkeys receive quite short shrift in society. They're quite badly oppressed. And Geldof et al. Turn a blind eye. I sponsor an African donkey called Pushpa. £2 a month. Would you like to see a photo?
17: Oh, that's a lot of words. Who's this charming donkey enthusiast?
6: Oh, no, sorry, Ted. This is Kayla. She is Sanjay's girlfriend.
17: Oh, is it serious? Milky Bar?
6: Twix.
17: Oh, should I be buying a new hat?
9: What?
17: Well done, Sanjay. I mean, I wouldn't chuck her out of bed for dropping crumbs, eh?
9: You are mental, and that's pure inappropriate.
17: Ramesh! Why have you got Sanjay's fiancée stacking Yorkies?
6: Oh, she's a drama student, Ted. She is observing your behaviour.
17: Oh!
13: Yeah. I'm devising a play, actually, about ordinary people doing extraordinary things.
17: Very good. I mean, it takes less muscles to frown than it does to smile. Now, I'm wanting my own piñata. What have you got?
7: Well, we've got pretty much every celebrity du jour. Brad Pitt, Shia LaBeouf, Lady Gaga.
17: Have you got Kiefer Sutherland?
7: I don't think we have, Ted.
17: Oh, that's a shame. I'm 24 daft. I mean, I had a notion for Sutherland's face full of white mice and licorice pipes. Can you not do it to order?
7: You're not the first to ask. I'll just add you to the list. I'm actually off to the supplier now.
17: Magic! I was going to buy a packet of Frutellas as well, but oh, I'll wait till I've got Kiefer's head and you can ram them up individually. Cheerios is now. You can't take it with you.
7: See, Dad, everyone is piñata daft.
6: Yes, well, you definitely seem to have hit the nail in the face there, son.
9: OMG, can't believe it. Dad's pure big enough, Apollo.
6: Well, I am man enough to admit when I'm wrong.
9: Kayla, should have seen the last thing that duper came up with.
7: Shut up, Sanjay. The shoe watch is the next iPod. It's not my fault I'm an Imagineer, right? So that's Kiefer Sutherland, Bono, Dappy from N-Dubs, and another Jan Leeming. Laters.
18: Hello there, Ramesh.
13: Hello, Father.
18: Henderson.
13: Henderson.
18: Oh, panic stations. What's going on? How come you're Ramesh?
6: Oh, no, sorry to rattle your parade, Father. Kayla here is a drama student. She is role-playing as me.
18: Oh, that's a relief. Thought you'd had the old sexy change. Right, so, you're Ramesh.
13: That's right.
18: Okay, I'll play. Let me just find my voice. Nimini-pimini-nimini-pimini. Hello there, Ramesh.
13: Hello there, Father Henderson. You look both wonderful and amazing.
9: Amazing and great.
13: Amazing and great.
18: Oh, thank you. Right, before I do anything, I need to offload some of my confessions. Oh, I am bursting. I am absolutely bursting. The confessional box has been like a portaloo at Castle Donington, and I need to offload. Now, where do I start?
8: Well, why don't you...
9: Shut up, Dave. I'm supposed to be Dave.
8: Oh, aye, right. Well, why don't you tell the good Father to summarise the confessionals like the news at 10 bongs? I'll even do the bongs for him.
9: Right. Why don't you summarise the confessionals like what he just said?
18: Good idea, Dave. Okay, here goes.
8: Sanjay, bong.
9: Sick. Bong.
18: This just in. Mrs. Ellis and two trips to the salad bar shock.
9: Bong.
18: Elaine Downey inadvertently stole a 3-pack of Mac 2 razors from Morrison's. She claims her toddler put it in the buggy, but I think she's doing it for the buzz.
9: Bong.
18: Mr. Hepworth has not been playing badminton up the leisure drome every Tuesday night with Big Steve. He's been having an affair with his sister-in-law. The shuttlecocks aren't even out of the tube.
9: OMG, Bong.
18: Every time Kate Bell says 10 in at Bradford's Bakery, the 10 hasn't been going into the till, it's been going into her bum bag.
9: Bong.
18: And on a lighter note, Penny Bird just fell. It's not really a confession, but oh, it tickled me.
6: Penny has, Father. That is quite a litany. Quite an education in the social interaction inherent in shopkeeping, huh, Kayla? It is like the UN, isn't it?
13: Yeah, it is. That thing.
7: This thing.
6: Well, any other news, Father?
18: Oh, yes. Breaking news. I, Father Henderson, the priest of the East, the priestly of the Eastie, am in the market for a human piñata.
8: Do you mean celebrity piñata, Father?
18: Well, I suppose if you move in ecumenical circles, he's something of a Johnny Big Hat. It's the Bish boys. I'm wanting a piñata of the Bish.
6: Right. Where did the Luke leave his list? I'll put it on. Jean-Michel Vincent, Ernest Borgnine, Pat Sharp, and the Bishop.
8: Do you mind if I ask, Father? Are you commissioning the Bishop Pinata because you like the Bishop and you like the idea of his head being filled with foam shrimps et al? Or do you plan to stove his face in with a scepter?
18: Oh, it depends on the day of the week, Dave. I don't know where I am with him. I mean, yesterday, right? I've just mopped the church floor, the sweat is pissing off me, and in swans the Bishop wiring into a fab, no less. And what has he come out with? You've missed a bit.
8: Oof, yeah.
18: Right, I'm off.
13: Nice to meet you, Father.
18: But yes. I hope to see you on a future episode of The Bill, I dare say. Playing a junkie?
13: Oh, that's conveyor belt drama, Father. I wouldn't touch it with a very long stick.
18: Is it? Wouldn't you? Oh, well, you make a fine Ramesh anyway. Ciao for now, Ramesh.
13: Ciao for now, Father.
9: Dad normally just says bye.
6: So, Kayla, have you enjoyed being me for a day?
13: You know, Ramesh, it's opened my eyes to a world that I never knew existed. And I think I'm ready to share it, if that's okay with you.
6: What do you mean?
13: I think I've decided what my play is going to be about now. It's going to be about the world of shop.
6: Oh, really? That's a very, yes. Am I in it?
13: A version of you, yes.
6: Am I in it?
13: A version of you, yes.
9: Am I in it?
13: Sorry, Sanjay. Your props, master.
9: Sick!
19: When's this going to stop, Susan? When is this going to stop?
13: Issue 120. Then my guide to the ocean will be complete.
19: Our children go hungry. Will you learn about mollusks and gnats?
6: Sounding good, people.
8: Here we are. That's supposed to up, Ramesh. Looking good. I can't wait.
6: Oh, let me have a goosey-goosey gander. Small Change by Kayla Lamphrey. Dave, at last we are to be immortalized in a Doppin Center.
8: That's another one ticked off the bucket list.
6: So what does that leave?
8: Well, I still want to do my parachute jump, eat a snail, scale Machu Picchu, and steal one of Flavor Flav's clocks.
6: There's only one thing on my bucket list, to successfully market the 1-to-1 scale, full-size chocolate tool.
8: You mean a spanner made entirely of chocolate?
6: That's the dream. Oh, hello, Keenan's mum.
12: Ramesh?
8: Have you seen the poster?
12: I can't do it anymore.
6: Right. Sorry, can't do what anymore?
12: Just tell Alok I can't do this anymore. I haven't slept for 2 weeks.
6: I don't know what you're talking about.
12: I'm talking about this, Ramesh.
6: A Seb Go piñata.
12: It's Yuri Geller, actually. But I don't care. It's the last one I'm doing.
6: Stop the beans. The last one that you are doing?
12: That's right. 2 weeks solid in the front room with a copy of Heat magazine and a big bucket of paper mache. I can't take it anymore. Alok asked me not to say anything, but that's me finished with it.
6: Bloody Alok! Who else has he roped into this?
12: Just me.
6: What? Just one lady? So this is how he has been keeping costs down, huh?
8: You should hire someone in to help you, Keenan's mum. The piñatas have been selling like hot shoes.
12: How am I supposed to get someone in at £4 a piñata?
8: £4? That's not much.
6: Oh, I've got a good mind to phone the Museum of Slavery and commission a waxwork of a look. You poor woman. How long has this been taking?
12: Well, Sophie Ellis Baxter has quite a small face, so that was a 2-hour job. that Jeremy Clarkson was a weekender. Big massive head plus the perm.
6: Rest assured, Keenan's mum, my sweatshop warlord idiot son will be made to pay for this. Not even the Moving Island Corporation have such disdain for their employees.
8: And they're only a pound.
6: A pound?
12: Well, I'm done either way. Can you make sure he gets this gala? Seemingly Mr. Sutters can't wait to stove his face in. But that's it. No more.
6: Quite right, Keenan's mum. And don't worry. Justice will be done. Oh, hello, Father. Glad you could make it.
20: Oh, wouldn't miss it for the world. I wonder who's playing me. Hello, boys. What's this play about? About 90 minutes?
6: Well, actually, I think you'll find the play will be a bit shorter than that, Ted, with a dramatic reveal at the end, which will be both amazing and great.
7: Hello, Ted. Enjoying your Kiefer Sutherland?
20: A lock at A1. It's just like 24. When this morning I plucked a chocolate eclair out of Kiefer's eye. In real time. When last night it was a mint cream, the suspense never ends.
18: Oh, and by the way, the Bish, I know he's a bit on the David Cassidy side, but I'm having a lot of fun with him.
7: Glad to hear it, Father. Tell your parishioners.
18: I will.
20: Oh, parishioners.
6: Oh, do not worry about publicity, Alok. Your entrepreneurial rags to this thing will be given long shrift. Very long shrift indeed.
7: What do you mean, Dad?
6: All will be clear. Kayla, the house is full. Switch play to on.
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19: Oh, it's not finished.
12: Oh, sorry.
19: Is this what it has come to? My life in a blue and white striped bag? Uncle Ben's. Nambari. Word search. Blackjacks.
13: Jack Black.
19: Jack Black's Blackjacks? Is this really all there is?
13: When did you become so cynical? So hardened? Did your dreams turn to dust? Monster munch dust? Pickled onion?
19: I don't dream.
13: Then take this chocolate tool. A spanner made entirely of chocolate.
19: That's the dream.
13: The spanner is melting, melting in the palm of my hand. So small, like the precious child you were. Take it to your lips and remember.
19: The till is bigger now, or is my hand smaller? I am smaller. I am child. You have given me back the child I am. Thank you, shopkeeper. Thank you, shop. You are shop.
13: I am shop. We are shop. Shop is life. Life is shop. All human life is in shop. Here is what we know.
19: Bong.
13: Mrs. Ellis appropriates salad.
3: Oi!
18: What? That's privileged info.
19: Bong.
13: Elaine Downey appropriates razor blades. Why? She cannot use them.
12: That was my wee Dylan. He put them in our sphere. Who told you that anyway?
18: OMG, Ramesh, what are they playing at?
6: I'm sorry, Father. This was not part of the plan. Kayla, back on message.
19: Boom.
13: Mr. Hepworth appropriates his wife's sister every Tuesday. There is no badminton.
18: I'm going to get lynched here.
6: You're not the bloody only one.
19: Boom. And the biggest news of all, my brother is a two.
13: Elaborate. Collaborate.
19: Collaborate.
13: Collaborate.
19: Elaborate.
13: Collaborate.
19: Collaborate.
13: Collaborate.
19: Collaborate.
13: Collaborate.
19: Jack Black's Blackjack.
6: Just bloody tell them.
7: What's going on, Dad?
13: Hey, you. The prodigal son who fashions the faces of the famous.
19: Famous.
13: But at what cost? The hands of Keenan's mum bleed with toil. And for what?
19: For what?
13: £4 an hour.
19: £4 an hour?
13: £4 an hour.
19: £4 an hour.
7: You love them. You love them. Get off your high horse. You all bought them. I'm not the bad guy here. If I hadn't made them, someone else would have made them. I'm the victim here. Dad, help!
6: Ah, Mr. Hepworth, this is awkward. I take it you're in for the piñata therapy?
21: Yes. First of all, some advice. What is the industry-approved conciliatory gift to encapsulate an apology for sleeping with your wife's sister?
6: Oh, that's black magic. That is definitely black magic.
21: Yes?
22: Aye. You might want to sellotape some mint matchmakers onto that belt and braces, you know.
6: Yes, with a box of roses sellotaped on top of that.
22: Yeah, with a Twix sellotaped on top of that.
6: Yes, with an iPod Nano sellotaped on top of that.
21: Right. Well, it seems that naughty Mr. Hapworth has some shopping to do.
6: Yes, by the way, the Twix is gratis. By way of an apology, you were collateral damage. I merely wanted to expose my son's Mugabe-esque behavior, but unfortunately, community-based drama is a beast that will not be tamed.
0: Tell me about it.
22: The queue's died down, Mr. Hepworth, if you're wanting your piñata therapy.
6: Yes, sir. Which piñata is it to be? Is it Father Henderson or Alok?
21: Well, both, actually. Not impressed by the priest's indiscretion. Naughty, Father Henderson. But also outraged by your behavior, Mr. Alok. I give £2.50 to Amnesty every month. I didn't think I was supporting sweatshop culture. I assumed my giant Shane Ritchie was free range. My apologies, Keenan's mum.
12: None taken.
6: Please, Mr. Hepworth, appropriate the airport-sized Toblerone and do your worst.
21: Right-o. Naughty, naughty piñata.
6: You see, eh? You see what your greed has wrought, son? A queue of people lining up to bash your giant face in.
7: I'm in pain already, Dad. I was up all night making that. Look at my fingers.
18: Look at my fingers, swollen up like Wall's bangers. It's trickier making your own effigy than you think. You're forced to be ruthlessly objective about your own appearance.
22: Yeah, I'm surprised you made the ears as big as you did.
18: I've always had a thing about my ears, Dave.
6: I hope you don't mind, Kieran's mum, but my fingers are also slightly damaged.
12: Why would I mind?
6: Well, because I have fashioned a small piñata of my own for you.
12: That's very kind of you, Ramesh, but I'm up to here with piñatas.
6: Where is up to here? You haven't indicated with your hand.
12: I know. My hands are still sore as well.
6: Anyway, please accept this. It's your favourite.
12: Oh, Gary Lineker?
6: No. It is David Tennant.
12: Oh, I like him, yes.
6: Good. Now, hit him with a stick.
12: I really couldn't.
6: I insist.
12: Oh, okay then.
6: Bit harder. Come on, Kieran's mum, put your back into it. No, give it here.
12: What's this? Chocolate coins?
6: No, real coins. Pound coins. 300 of them. Alok's profits.
7: My profits. Sorry, Keenan's mum.
21: Everyone, Alok's head has exploded.

0: Bits, Mags and Bags with Ramesh, played by Sanjeev Kohli, Dave by Donald McLeary, Alok by Sushil Kumar, Sanjay by Omar Raza, Father Henderson by Gerard Kelly, Kayla by Eleanor Bird, Ted by Gavin Mitchell, Mrs. Gibb by Marjorie Hogarth, Keenan's Mum by Maureen Carr, and Mr. Hepworth by Tom Urey. The producer was Gus Beattie. Bags, Mags and Bags is a Comedy Unit production for BBC Radio 4.
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1: Yes, there's coffee pot freshness in every cup of Maxwell House.
2: I came across Mr. Kipling in a meadow by the church. If I've painted that spire once, he said, I've painted it a dozen times. He offered me an apple pie. An artist needs inspiration, he explained. Golden shortcrust pastry, delicious apple filling, and just the right amount of sugar sprinkled on top. But then, when it comes to the little details, Mr. Kipling does have an exceedingly good eye.
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0: Ear.
1: I do not answer to ear, Mr. Master.
0: All right, then. Oi!
1: What is it, Mr. Mash?
0: Did you put in an order for 27 galvanized buckets?
1: And what would I be doing in ladies' department with 27 galvanized buckets? This is ladies' department, not a farmyard.
0: Well, you could be milking a Jersey.
2: Mash.
0: Ah, good morning, Captain. Sorry I can't salute you, sir.
2: Have you taken leave of your senses?
0: I am trying to ascertain, sir, who ordered 27 galvanized buckets.
2: Obviously nobody on this floor.
0: Well, hardware denies all knowledge of them. Oh, no. I'll try musical instruments. Any old time. Any old time. Any old time.
2: Mr. Mash, please.
0: Sorry, Captain.
3: Mrs. Slocum, what shall I do with these crochet berries?
1: Oh, we've had these for years. I think they were a special offer for the Jubilee.
3: It says here as worn by Princess Margaret Rose.
1: Oh, yes. Oh, they were very popular.
3: Well, if they were so popular, how come we got so many left?
1: They were only popular with Princess Margaret Rose.
3: Well, how much are they?
1: Oh, well, what does it say on the ticket?
3: 2 and 11 pence 3 farthings.
1: We can't put that.
3: Well, what's that in new money?
1: Well, we've had devaluation, inflation, decimalisation, purchase tax, VAT, or put unrepeatable at 40p.
3: Oh, what about the Margaret Rose?
1: Put as worn by Princess Anne at badminton.
3: You can't wear these to play badminton.
1: Oh, give over. Are you being served, madam?
4: Yeah. No, I'd like to try one of these Princess Anne hats, please.
1: Oh, certainly, madam. They've just come in.
4: Oh, thank you.
1: Oh, very becoming, isn't it, Miss Brown?
3: Yes, they're all wearing them for badminton.
4: What, £4?
3: Oh, no, that's supposed to be £4.
1: Supposed to be £4.50, but they've been reduced.
4: That's quite reasonable according to today's standards.
1: Yes, madam, we think so too. Sale, Miss Brahms.
5: The combinations are shrunk, sir, but it is advisable to wash them in lukewarm water.
6: Yeah, or better still, no water at all. My old granddad used to send his combinations to the dry cleaners, you know.
5: Well, I rinse mine in the bath and then let the wind dry them.
6: Must be pure magic in your house. Here we are. Thank you very much. Good morning, sir.
2: Thank you for your custom, sir. Can I help you, sir?
7: So.
2: Can I help you, sir?
7: So.
2: You want to buy?
7: So.
2: Mr. Lucas, chop chop.
6: I beg your pardon, Captain Peacock.
2: Forward, Mr. Lucas.
6: Credit card.
2: So. You, Mr. Cato, I, Peacock.
6: How do you do, Mr. I. Peacock?
2: So. This honorable Mr. Humphreys.
6: Humphreys, so.
2: Good. And this honorable Mr. Lucas.
6: Lucas, so.
8: No, Lucas.
6: Lucas.
8: No, Lucas.
2: You must understand, Mr. Lucas, that this gentleman is Japanese, and he has difficulty getting his tongue round his R's.
8: I thought it was just a matter of practice.
6: What does the customer require, Captain Peacock?
2: I'll try to find out.
6: Yes, and of course, you were out east, weren't you?
2: Hmm. What he wanted.
9: Courtauld Lane.
2: I beg your pardon?
9: Courtauld Lane. Petticoat Lane or Drury Lane?
2: I think the customer wishy raincoat, Mr. Lucas.
9: Ah, lane coat.
10: Ah, so.
9: Excuse me, phony lingy. Men's lady maids.
11: Mr. Rumbold for Captain Peacock.
9: Doesn't sound like Mr. Rumbold.
11: I'm Mr. Rumbold's new temporary secretary. Mr. Rumbold would like to see Captain Peacock in his office.
9: Oh, in that case, I shall acquaint Captain Peacock with Mr. Rumbold's wishes.
11: Oh, you're very obliging.
9: Only to a point. Captain Peacock, Mr. Rumbold's office, chop chop.
12: Now, what was the last thing I said?
11: Would I please get them off?
12: I beg your pardon?
11: The letters. You wanted me to catch the post.
12: Oh, yes. No, what I meant was, what was the last thing I said in the memo to young Mr. Grace?
11: I am both flattered and honoured that you are considering me for the vacant post on the board of directors.
12: Vacant post on the board of directors.
11: Sorry, my shorthand. Of course, I would readily accept, if selected. Signed, yours, Crawley.
12: Yours truly.
11: I'm sorry.
12: Yes, well, that will be all. Do try to be a bit more accurate, Miss Ainsworth.
11: Yes, Mr. Rumbold.
12: Now, I want that to go off tonight. I don't want any correspondence delayed the way it was yesterday.
11: Of course not, Mr. Rumbold. It won't be like last night. I promise I'll have it off before I go.
12: Good. Well done. You have to be very firm with these girls these days, you know.
2: You seem to be getting results.
12: Well, sit down, Peacock.
2: Thank you, sir.
12: Now, as you've probably heard... Peacock.
2: Yes.
12: Yes. As you've probably heard, Mr. Theobald is retiring from the board of directors due to continued ill health.
2: Yes, 2 bottles a day, I believe.
12: Well, that's neither here nor there. Anyway, they've been preparing a short list of suitable people with the necessary qualifications and requirements, which are, of course, drive, experience, integrity, etc. And I thought it right, only right, that you should be the first to know, and so that's why I sent for you.
2: Well, of course, it doesn't come as a complete surprise to me, sir. And I need hardly add that I'm both flattered and honoured, and if selected for the post, would readily accept.
12: Captain Peacock, I feel I should explain that I'm the one who's being considered. And if I do get the job, I was intending to recommend that you should take over here.
2: I see.
12: Well, you don't seem too pleased about it.
2: Well, I'm not at all sure that a clerical job is right up my street. I do so enjoy having the friendly, personal contacts with people. And, on the other hand, I'm not sure that I'm entirely lose it.
9: £17.50, sir. There's your receipt and your credit card.
12: So...
9: Oh, my word.
12: Breathe?
9: You've got a cross on your fate line.
12: Breathe?
9: Closs. Closs on fate line. Me reedy handy pandy.
12: Ah, yes.
9: Yes. Cross means accident.
12: Accident?
9: Yes. Cross means crash.
12: Clash mean clash.
9: Yes. Well, something like that.
12: Me no need clash. Me got credit card.
9: Yeah. Go home.
12: Sayonara, so.
9: Yes, quanta l'agusta, so.
12: What's all that rubbish about a cross on his fate line?
9: Well, there are certain times when I see things.
12: Well, you mean like a fortune teller?
9: Oh, yes, and I'm not usually wrong.
0: Some Japanese kamikaze pilot. They can check up in me buckets.
10: and fell down the stairs.
6: Shall I give him a hand?
5: No. He'll be in haberdashery by now. Let them deal with it.
2: I think I'm going to go and check. Hurry up, Mr. Bank. Show me where he is.
6: Well, I warned him.
1: You warned him about what?
12: He saw it in his hand.
3: Saw what in his hand?
9: Well, I saw an accident in his hand, and I told him.
1: He'd never.
12: He did. I heard him.
1: I didn't know you could read hands.
9: No, it runs in the family. My father noticed something funny about me when I was six.
1: Well, go on, read mine.
9: No, I can't. I've got to be in the mood.
3: Well, you was in the mood when you were holding that Chinaman, then.
12: He was Japanese.
3: Same thing.
9: Anyway, the vibrations have got to be right. I'll try over lunch.
0: Here! That nip that fell down the stairs has got his head wedged in one of my buckets.
1: Oh. Poor man. And so far from home.
0: I hope he's got an account, because him and the bucket's on the way to the hospital, and he wouldn't pay cash.
6: There's only one spoon.
9: Don't worry, I'll use my finger.
3: Mind that you don't melt your nail varnish.
5: I prefer to use my pencil. The taste of the wood takes my mind off the coffee.
3: Come on, can we do it now?
9: Well, don't rush me. I'm trying to take the taste away of this cottage pie.
1: How did it start?
9: I think as yesterday's Lancashire hot pot.
1: No. I mean, when you first found out you had this gift.
9: Well, I used to have these funny turns, you see. When I was about 15, I had the sensation of floating out of my body and looking down at myself lying in bed in my pyjamas.
1: What were you doing?
9: Oh, nothing. I was just lying there.
3: Isn't it creepy?
9: Of course, I've learnt to do it at will since then. I can pop out of my body whenever I like.
1: Oh, I wish I could.
12: If I had a body like hers, I wouldn't come back.
1: Slocum. When I first joined Grease Brothers, juniors weren't allowed to sit with the seniors. You are.

0: Of their bodies at night, but they don't remember it.
1: I have dreams like that. Quite often I dream I'm flying around in the air with no clothes on, and all my friends are looking up at me, and I wake up and I'm blushing all over.
2: You don't want to be embarrassed by that.
1: Well, it's humiliating.
2: Well, try flying on your back.
3: I often dream that I'm wandering about the house looking for something.
2: Do you find it?
3: Yes, fortunately, yes. Last night on the way back, I fell over the cat.
4: You know, animals are very psychic. I'm in the least sign of danger, and my pussy's hair stands on end like this.
2: Really? Better than the burglar alarm, isn't it?
4: Go on, then. It'll be going back time soon. See if you can see anything.
0: Right. Oh, you have a very pronounced mount of Venus.
4: Mr. Lucas, one sarky remark from you, I go straight to Captain Peacock.
2: You've never said a word.
0: Your heart rules your head. Now, let me see. How many affairs have you had? Oh, yes. One, two. Oh, that's a big one.
4: I don't think we want to go into the past. What about the future?
0: Well, you have a very long lifeline. You'll live well past middle age.
2: Now, that's the present. She wants to know about the future.
0: Well, it's all quite clear.
4: What is?
0: Well, I can see a man at your feet. He's tall and distinguished.
4: Who is it?
0: I can't see. He won't turn round.
2: Why don't you pop out of your body and go round and have a look?
4: What's he doing?
0: Well, all I can tell you is that he's lying at your feet.
4: Would you believe it?
1: I said it was never too late.
5: Oh, I didn't know that Mr. Humphreys was a palmist.
2: Oh, yeah, not only that, he can pop out of his pyjamas whenever he feels like it.
4: Do you know, he's seen things in my past that I thought only I knew about.
2: There must have been somebody else there, surely.
4: Captain Peacock, why don't you let Mr. Humphreys have a look at your hand?
5: Oh, no, I don't believe in that sort of thing.
1: Oh, go on, Captain Peacock. Unless, of course, you've got some terrible secret what you want kept hidden.
5: Oh, very well, then. But I only have a moment.
0: There. Oh, well, look at that. Born to lead. Look at that prominent forefinger. A very ambitious hand. Oh, and such a long lifeline. Look, it goes right round here, splits itself into two and shoots right up his sleeve.
5: What does that mean?
2: You're going to die of old age in a railway tunnel.
0: Such a lot of lines. Your head rules your heart.
2: It's big enough.
0: I can see an opportunity.
5: Really?
0: Something to do with your job.
5: Go on.
0: Well, I see you, as it were, climbing a ladder. And then a door opens and you find yourself wearing a new hat.
5: Remarkable.
0: Am I right?
5: Well, I wasn't going to mention this, but this morning I was informed that Mr. Theobald might be leaving because of ill health.
3: 2 bottles a day, I'm told.
5: And I was told that I should stand by to take over Mr. Rumbold's position.
0: Well, that's it.
1: Climbing the ladder.
3: Yes. Well, certainly taking over from Mr. Rumbold is a door opening.
2: Yeah, you'll definitely have to have a new hat, because then he'll be allowed to wear one of those stupid-looking bowlers.
5: Quite remarkable.
0: Now, let me see the back of your left hand. Hmm? Oh, yes.
5: What can you tell from that?
0: We're late back from lunch. Oh. Come on.
3: Mr. Humphreys, are you free?
0: Yes, I'm free, Mr. Granger.
3: I would like a word with you. Not you, Mr. Lucas. This is for Mr. Humphreys here alone.
0: What can I do for you, Mr. Granger?
3: Well, I wanted to say, Mr. Humphreys, for the last few weeks, I've been watching the way in which you've been handling the customers.
0: Ah, well, I can explain that, Mr. Granger. You see,
3: what I'm trying to say is that I've been very impressed with your performance in trousers.
0: Oh, thank you, Mr. Granger.
3: Well, the whole point is that if Captain Peacock goes up, well, somebody else has got to take over the position as floor walker.
0: Well, you are going to recommend me.
3: Recommend you? Certainly not. I'm going to recommend...

0: Me.
1: Well, what are we talking about, then?
0: Well, I am going to suggest to Captain Peacock that you take over my position. Do you think you could cope?
1: Oh, I'm sure I could, Mr. Granger, especially with your hand to guide me.
0: And do you... do you think that Lucas is capable of taking over from you?
1: With my hand to guide him.
0: Well, better consult him.
1: Are you free, Mr. Lucas?
2: Yes, you have just caught me at a free moment, Mr. Umbridge.
1: Now, Mr. Lucas, if Mr. Rumbold takes over from Mr. Theobald, it's very likely that Captain Peacock will take over from Mr. Rumbold, in which case Mr. Granger may take over from Captain Peacock. Therefore, I shall take over Mr. Granger's duties, which will leave my position vacant. Do you think you could cope with it?
2: Wouldn't it be simpler if I took over from Mr. Theobald?
0: It is a serious responsibility we are discussing, Mr. Lucas.
2: Oh, yes, I can see that, Mr. Granger. I mean, after all, it means instead of standing in the middle of the counter here, Mr. Humphreys will have to stand at the end of the counter there. And instead of me standing at the end of the counter here, I shall have to stand in the middle of the counter there. It's a very big responsibility, that, Mr. Granger. I don't really know if I'm ready to cope with it. Mind you, it's not as big a responsibility for me standing here as it is for Mr. Humphreys standing over there. I don't envy you, Mr. Humphreys. I'd be a nervous wreck.
0: Have you finished, Mr. Newton?
2: Well, let me put it another way, Mr. Granger. Do I get more money?
0: Yes.
2: I'll do it.
0: Very well, then I will confer with Captain Peacock.
3: Oh, that blasted woman's got...
4: Are you free, Captain Peacock?
5: At the moment, Mrs. Slocum.
4: Well, it's like this, Stephen. If you do take over from Mr. Rumbold, that would leave your position here vacant, would it not?
5: That is true, yes.
4: And I'm sure you will take over, because with your military background and your big forefinger, you're born to lead.
5: Yes, I suppose advancement was inevitable.
4: And I suppose it'll be up to you to recommend someone to take your place.
5: No doubt it will.
4: Well, I think that it's time we had a change of sex on the floor.
5: Well, I understand that you're recommending Mr. Humphreys.
4: No. I'm recommending me.
5: You? A woman? A woman floor walker?
4: Captain Peacock, women are equal to men these days, you know.
5: Not that equal. Floor walking has always been a man's job in this department.
4: Well, I don't see why. I mean, anybody can stand there with their nose in the air looking stupid.
5: If that were all that were required, Mrs. Slocum, I would recommend you without hesitation.
4: Male chauvinistic pig.
5: I will pretend you haven't said that.
4: I didn't want the job anyway.
1: Are you free, Mr. Granger?
0: Not at the moment, Mr. Humphreys.
1: Oh, only Captain Peacock's free.
0: Well, are you free, Mr. Humphreys?
1: Yes, I'm free, Mr. Granger.
0: Well, would you mind taking over this customer, please?
1: Pleasure, Mr. Granger.
0: Right, thank you. I've already taken his inside leg. Oh. He's looking for something in Scottish tweed with broad shoulders.
1: Hmm? Well, we are.
0: Peacock, are you free?
5: Just a moment, Mr. Granger. I'm free now.
0: I'm delighted to hear of the possibility of your promotion, Steve.
5: Thank you, Ernest.
0: Well deserved.
5: Inevitable, I should have said.
0: We've known each other for many years, Stephen.
5: You're one of my closest... acquaintances, Ernest.
0: Oh, it's very nice of you to say that. I take it that you will be recommending me.
5: In what capacity?
0: For your job, of course.
5: I rather doubt it.
0: Doubt it? Why?
5: I think it needs a younger man to cope with it.
0: Cope? Cope with what? All you do is to stand there with your nose in the air... and say, are you free, Mr. Granger?
5: I have to check all the bills and make sure they're properly made out.
0: Well, any damn fool can do that.
5: And is that the qualification you're offering?
0: Captain Peacock, As soon as I've had my tea, I shall bring it up in front of Mr. Rumble.
6: I can't understand a word you're saying. I think he wants to talk to you.
7: Well, who is it?
6: He sounds like a Japanese with his head stuck in a bucket.
2: Oh, I've no time for practical jokes. Put the receiver down.
7: I think I can explain that, sir.
5: Don't even start, Mr. Lucas.
2: Now, let's get these complaints over quickly, shall we? It is 5:30.
4: To put it in a nutshell, Captain Peacock doesn't fancy a lady floorwalker.
2: Well, we only have two lady floorwalkers, one in costumery, one in haberdashery. Which one don't you fancy?
5: I don't fancy one in menswear.
2: Good Lord. We've got one dressed as a man.
5: I'm specifically referring to Mrs. Slocum.
2: Ah, oh, so that's the complaint. Mrs. Slocum has been dressing as a man and it doesn't attract you. I think I agree. Don't dress as a man anymore, Mrs. Slocum.
4: Don't be daft. I haven't been dressing as a man. It's just that I don't want to be under Mr. Granger on the floor.
0: There's no danger of that. Captain Peacock seems to think that I'm past it.
2: I sometimes wonder if, sitting in this office, I'm missing something.
1: Well, if there is a vacancy to be filled, I don't see any reason why I shouldn't do it. After all, I have had 15 years' experience.
2: What vacancy are we talking about?
7: Look, when Captain Peacock takes over your job, we're going to have a new floor walker.
2: Captain Peacock, my possible promotion was supposed to be a secret. I only got the memo about it yesterday.
7: No, Captain Peacock didn't tell us about it. You see, Mr. Humphrey saw it in his hand at lunch.
2: And what were you doing with my memo in your hand at lunch, Captain Peacock?
1: He didn't have the memo. I read the lines in his hand.
4: You see, he's a palmist who can see into the future.
7: And he saw Captain Peacock climbing a ladder, a door opening, and him wearing a new hat.
4: Which means you're getting Mr. Theobald's job. He's getting yours, which is why I'm applying for his.
2: But it's by no means certain that I am getting Mr. Theobald's job.
8: Well, let Gypsy Rose Humphreys reach around. He'll tell you your future.
7: You've got all this.
1: May I? No, not that one. That's the one you were born with.
2: I was born with them both.
1: No, you see, the left one is what you start out with. The right one is what you make of it and other changes. Now, let me see. Oh. Well, you had a very unhappy childhood.
7: His mother kept polishing his hair with sandpaper.
2: Let's stick to the future, shall we?
1: Well, I can see a cross. That's the crossroads in your career. And I can see a T.
4: Theobald!
1: No, it's a turning point in your life.
2: When's it going to happen?
1: Well, I can see leaves.
8: In the autumn!
7: Well, it's the autumn now!
6: Yes? Yes, sir. Yes, sir. I'll tell him, sir. Young Mr. Grace wants to see you on his way out through the department.
1: That could be the news.
6: But we haven't tidied up yet.
2: Well, look sharp about it. Come on. Come on, young Mr. Grace coming through. That's it. Come on, Mr. Lucas. With you. All right, hurry. Hurry up. You should have seen to this, Peacock.
5: Hmm? Come along, Mrs. Slocum. Get those boxes away.
4: I am doing. Only they go on the top shelf in millinery, and I'm no good on the ladder.
5: Come along, Miss Browns.
8: I'm not going up there with you down here.
5: Oh, give me those hang boxes. Come on.
9: Rumbold.
2: Yes, Mr. Grace.
9: A strange thing happened to me this afternoon.
2: What was that, sir?
9: My tea bag broke.
2: I am sorry, Mr. Grace. I'll speak to the catering manager.
9: Oh, no. I'm glad it broke. Lily, the tea girl, read my tea leaves.
2: Oh, I hope it was good news, sir.
9: Well, it was more of a warning. It said, beware of a bald-headed man with big ears. So you're not getting the job. Carry on, everybody. You've all done very well.
7: Did you hear that? A fine fortune teller you are.
1: wasn't far wrong. I mentioned the leaves, didn't I? And that cup of tea could have been the turning point.
7: He didn't get the job, did he?
1: No, he's been turned down.
7: And what about Mrs. Slocum with a man at her feet, an old peacock going up a ladder with a door opening and all that rubbish about him being in a new hat?
1: Well, I can't be right all the time. Come on, let's tell Peacock about Rumble. I think this will be a very good time for me to leave my body.

0: your last trip, did you discover what the Earth people eat? They eat a great many of these. They peel them with their metal knives. Boil them for 20 of their minutes. Then they smash them all to bits. They are clearly the most primitive people.
1: For MASH, get smash.
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3: This week, Bunta in Brazil. Lord Malevola came along the removed passage, stopped at the door of number one study, and looked in at that celebrated apartment. His amiable lordship was a persona grata, indeed gratissima in that study, as in most other studies in the remove. Harry Wharton and co, seated round the study table, glanced at him, and there were five smiles of cheery welcome. Quite a chorus greeted him.
4: "Hello, hello, hello,"
3: said Bob Cherry.
4: "Trickle in, Morley,"
3: said Harry Wharton, the captain of the remove.
5: "Here's a chair,"
3: said Frank Nugent.
6: "Just in time for tea, and there's lots,"
3: added Johnny Bull.
7: "Thoughtfulness is terrific, my esteemed Morley,"
3: said Hari Jansat Ram Singh, the nabob of Barneypore. Bob Cherry dragged up a box for himself, insisting upon giving his chair to the honoured guest.
4: "Looked in to speak to you fellows. Fixed up the halls?"
6: "All cut and dried. We've been planning a boating trip. Wish you'd come, Morley."
4: "Not much good asking Morley to change the gilt-haired diamond-studded family yacht for an old tub on the river."
6: "Do you good to rough it a bit, old chap. Camping out, cooking your own meals, washing up, no end of fun."
4: "Ah, yeah, fine, but..."
7: "Oh, the butterfulness is probably terrific."
4: "Oh, I'd like it all right, at least I think so, but..."
5: "But you miss your butler, eh?"
4: No, not at all. But the fact is, I'm fixed up for the halls. I'm going to see my cousin Brian. He manages a
5: Does he?
4: Yeah, on the banks of the River Thingamy.
5: Thingamy? I don't think we've had that river in geography with Quelch.
4: Well, we don't do a lot of South American geography in the remove.
6: South America?
4: Brazil, you know, where the nuts come from.
5: I say, you're going to Brazil for the holes?
4: That's it.
5: Wow, that's a bit of a step for the vac, isn't it?
4: Yeah. I believe it takes a couple of days to get there. South American Airways, four hops to Rio de what's name? I forget the other bit.
5: Rio de Janeiro, possibly?
4: Yes, I knew it was Rio to something. You go up country from Rio, rather a long trip to the river, what's his name, where old Brian manages, what do you call it? But old Brian will come to Rio to take the party up country.
7: Oh, you're going with a party.
4: Well, I hope so. That's why I came in to speak to you, chaps. I thought you might like to come.
5: Oh, spiffing.
4: I was rather banking on you fellows. My uncle's standing the trip. Old Brian says he could give us a good time out there. Lots of things going on in Brazil, apparently. Wild Indians, alligators, canoeing on the river, jaguars in the forest, all sorts of things. Like the idea?
6: Yes. Sort of.
7: The likefulness is terrific.
5: What? Oh, coffee. I
4: see. Oh, good, then it's settled. Jolly good of you fellows. Well, let's see, you fellows and me, that's six, isn't it?
5: Yes, as far as I remember from my arithmetic, it's about that. But, you know, I think we should count heads, just to make sure.
4: I was wondering if you chaps would mind if I made it seven.
6: Of course not, ass. It's your party, isn't it?
4: Oh, yeah, but if you fellows think you could stand Bunta...
5: Yes, of course. Bunta!
3: Puffing and blowing, perspiring and grunting, the fat junior rolled through the Brazilian forest in the wake of Lord Malevola and the famous five.
5: Oh, I say, you fellows, I'm beastly tired.
3: They tramped on through the thick, tangled forest, Bunter blinking after them as they went in almost speechless indignation.
5: Oh, no, no, no.
3: The Grey Friars party had been several days now in Brazil. On this particular day, they had walked out to see an Indian village at a little distance from the river. The path through the forest was well marked and fairly easy going, but on the way back, Bunter had proposed taking a shortcut. But deep in the forest, the juniors found the going very hard and heavy.
8: I say, poor old man.
9: Oh, come on.
8: I'm tired.
9: Think nobody else is tired. Get a move on.
8: Beast! Come on, Bunter. Shan't, Morley. I'm tired.
9: Do you want to be left there on your own, you fatty meads?
8: Oh, that's it. Go on, leave me. It would be just like you, Bull. And after all I've done for you.
3: Six juniors came to an exasperated halt. They were all tired and they wanted to get back to the Quinta. But clearly Bunter could not be left on his own in the tangled forest. He was more likely than not to get lost, and any fellow lost in the South American forest was only too likely never to be found again. Six fellows were prepared to push on and make the best of it. One wasn't. When Bunter was tired, it was almost as serious as if Bunter was hungry. Lord Malevera attempted to coax the fat owl.
4: We've got to get in before dark, Bunter. We must go. Don't sit down, Bunter. Oh, please, you silly ass. Don't sit down.
8: Oh, go on, then. Leave me here.
9: Push on.
8: I say, you fellows, I ain't going to stay here alone. Oh, you beast, I say. Wait for me. I'm coming.
3: Bunter had stumbled over a root and was sprawling on the earth.
8: I say, Morley, help, help.
4: Hurt, old fat man.
8: Yes, I'm hurt. Oh, my ankle. Oh, I say, you fellows, help. Oh, the pain, it's awful. I think I've broken the spinal column of my ankle. Ow.
4: The wit.
8: Oh, the agony. Oh, the agony. It's fearful. It looks as if the jugular vein is severed. Oh, that's it. Go on. Cackle and me lying here.
9: You're always lying somewhere. You simply can't help lying, you fat Ananias.
8: Beast.
4: Easy does it, old man. It hit Bunter's hurt.
9: If gammon, more likely.
3: The juniors gathered round the suffering owl. Wharton and Bob Cherry grasped him by fat arms and heaved him to his feet, or rather, to his foot. Bunter stood on his left leg, his right off the ground. He hung his whole weight on Wharton and Bob, and they almost crumpled under it.
8: Ow, ow, ow, ow!
9: How long is Bunter going to stand there like a stork on one leg?
8: Beast! The other leg's broken! I mean, the other ankle's broken. Oh, it's got pains like a burning dagger. Oh, I can't put my foot on the ground. Oh, I say, you fellows, you're going to have to carry me.
7: Oh, holy smoke.
3: The famous five exchanged glances of dismay. If Bunter was crocked, evidently he had to be carried, and Bunter was not a lightweight. Johnny Bull gave a snort, expressive of unbelief.
9: He's gammoning.
8: Oh, if you could feel the awful agony in my left ankle.
9: Your left ankle?
8: I mean my right. Oh, it's like boiling oil, and it's excruciating.
4: I think you mean excruciating, you old fat owl.
8: Oh, do help a chap. Oh, I say, Morley, come here, old fellow. Oh, please. Oh.
4: We've got to carry him. If he sprains his ankle, the sooner we get him to the Quinta, the better. I'll take one side.
9: You won't. You'd fold up like a penknife, you ass.
4: Oh.
9: You and me, Bob, we're the toughest.
3: A fat and weighty owl was lifted from the ground. He sat on joined hands, securing himself by gripping Johnny and Bob round the neck, much to their discomfort.
9: Now, get on, for goodness sake. It'll conk out under this if it lasts long.
8: Careful, gently.
3: Harry Wharton pushed ahead, clearing the way of creepers, with the help of Nugent and Malevera and Harry. After them laboured Bob and Johnny, supporting between them the uncommon weight of William George Bunter. They stumbled over roots and tangled vines, and a fat voice was heard in expostulation.
8: I say, you fellows, don't keep on jolting, you chap. Oi. Now, come on, keep steady, can't you? Haven't you got any sense? And look here, don't be such clumsy asses. I say...
4: Oh, dry up, Bunter.
8: Oh, really, Cherry, I won't be shook. I mean shaken about like a pack of soak. I mean a sack of coke. Oh!
6: If you say another word, Bunter, I'm going to drop you.
3: Billy Bunter opened his mouth to say beast, but closed it again without saying beast. It was clear that Johnny meant what he said, and Bunter did not want to be dropped.
8: Don't drop me, will you?
3: Suddenly there was a sound of rustling, as if someone had plunged into the forest hurriedly. A figure in a poncho and a big grass hat stood under the shadowy branches, and a pair of fierce black eyes flashed at the juniors as they came.
10: Nice! Rapaces!
8: Darrow!
3: Bob Cherry staggered in one direction, Johnny Bull in the other, as their fat burden jumped away. Bunter bolted like a shaft from a crossbow and vanished among hanging lianas and swaying tree ferns, yelling,
8: Oh, Darrow! Oh, the swarthy bandits after me! Oh, no!
10: Horse repairs!
3: Repeated the bandit as he stared back at the juniors, seemingly as surprised by the meeting as they were. For a long moment, the group of schoolboys and the scarred outcast stood facing one another, staring. Then the bandit, with a sudden movement, disappeared into the underwood. They were glad enough to see him go. Not for a moment had they dreamt of the possibility of encountering such a desperado so near the Kinter.
4: I say, what was he doing here?
6: No good, anyhow. Better get in as soon as we can and tell your cousin Brian about him, Morley.
4: Oh, what about that idiot Bunter? Where's he run off to?
6: Oh, bother the fat ass. Cut after him.
3: The terrified Bunter had vanished into the forest, but it was easy enough to follow his trail. Torn lianas and trampled tree ferns and trumpet flowers showed the way he'd gone. In hardly more than a minute, they sighted him ahead, plunging through the tropical growths in frantic, spluttering haste. Johnny Bull gave an angry snort.
6: Where's his sprained ankle?
4: The spoofing porpoise.
11: Oh, Gad! He was pulling our leg. There's nothing the matter with his ankle.
6: I told you so.
8: Hold on, you potty owl!
3: But Billy Bunter did not stop or hold on. Bob Cherry put on a spurt, reached him and grabbed a fat neck.
8: Ow! Oh, let go! Oh, mercy! It wasn't me! Oh, crumbs! Oh, help! Oh, rescue! Rescue! Let go, you awful villain!
4: Blithering gloater, do you think the bandits got hold of you?
8: Oh, it's you, Cherry! Oh, I thought you...
4: Thought? What do you do that with, you potty porpoise?
6: And where's your sprained ankle?
8: I say, where is he? Has he gone? Of course, I'm not afraid of the fellow.
6: Oh, you didn't look it.
8: Oh, really, Bull? I'm not likely to be scared by a bandit, am I? Huh? I mean, you fellows might be.
6: Oh, kick him.
8: Beast! Now, come on, look here, you fellows. You needn't be scared if the man's gone, but we'd better get in all the same. I'm ready when you are, for goodness sake. Let's not hang about. Now, come along. Who's carrying me? Buck up.
6: What?
8: Well, you know I can't walk with this ankle.
4: That sprained ankle?
8: Yes. Oh, the pain. The pain. Oh, it's awful. Oh, I can't put my foot on the ground. It's like boiling oil and burning daggers. I mean, I can bear it. I mean, I'm not like some fellows who make a big fuss about a little spot of pain. I know some fellows do that, but not me. But I can't walk.
4: Well,
8: I can't walk.
4: That tears it. Bunter takes the cake. He mops up the biscuit. He prances off with the whole peak-preen factory. So you've still got a sprained ankle, Bunter?
8: Yes, Jerry, old chap. It's awful.
4: You can't walk?
8: Not a step.
4: Well, if you can't walk, you can't. But we'll see whether you can run. I fancy you can run if I help you.
8: What?
4: Now, Hoppy, I'm going to boot you all the way back for the Kinter.
8: Oh, no.
4: You won't be able to sit down till we get there if you don't keep out of the reach of my boot, have it?
6: Get a fella room. I haven't kicked him yet.
3: Billy Bunter did not wait for Johnny Bull to take his turn. He bounded.
8: Oh, you beast, keep off. Oh, I think I can walk. I'll try.
3: The captain of the remove led the way again, and Bunter rolled after him. Next came Bob Cherry, and as soon as Bunter lagged, which he did in about a minute, a foot shot out behind him, and Bunter yelled.
8: Ow!
3: And bucked up again.
8: It's all right.
3: Twice again did Bunter lag, and twice again a ready foot thudded.
8: Oh, yarrow!
3: After which, William George Bunter put his best foot foremost, and did not lag any more. You've been listening to Billy Bunter by Frank Richards with Timbrook Taylor, Graham Garden, and Bilotti. The producer was Melanie Miller. Billy Bunter is a Rewind production for Radio 2.
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0: Martha Haynes and Nicholas Parsons, with Dorothy Dampier and Patricia Hayes in sketches by Johnny Spate, with music by the Temperance Seven.
1: Yes?
2: I just wondered if the vicar was in, madam.
1: Just a moment.
2: Yes, okay.
1: George?
3: Yes, dear?
1: Well, there's a strange man outside wants to see you.
4: Good morning.
2: Oh, good morning, vicar.
4: Good morning, indeed, yes. It's a very nice morning again, isn't it?
2: Yeah, I suppose so, yes.
4: Well, I mean, it's still cold, but it's fresh, you know. There's a Christmas in the air today, isn't there?
2: It is crisp, yes. Very crisp, yes.
4: What can I do for you?
2: Well, as a matter of fact, Vicar, I found Anthony outside your front gate. And I thought myself, I'd better hand that in. I thought, hand it in.
4: Well, that's extremely honest of you.
2: Yeah, well, I am honest. I might be poor, but I'm honest. I'm very honest.
4: Well, yes, I'm sure.
2: I mean, some people, they might not have handed it in, but I thought, hello, someone must have lost it, so I thought the only thing to do was to take it into you, Vicar. Fetch it into you.
4: Well, I don't really want it, you know.
2: No, I know you don't want it, but someone might, though, mightn't they, you know. I thought that you could sort of advertise it. Yeah, put it round the village that it's been found, you know.
4: Well, I mean, it's hardly worth it, really, is it? It's not a very large sum of money.
2: Well, it's not a large sum of money, I'll grant you that, but I mean, it might mean a very big sum of money to some people, mustn't it? Halfpenny?
4: I'm awfully sorry, I don't quite follow your reasoning. What do you mean, exactly?
2: Well, you take me, for instance, you know, a bloke what's down on his luck. Now, I was walking through the village this morning, and I saw a pair of boots in one of the shops for 19 and 11 pence halfpenny.
4: 19 and 11 pence halfpenny?
2: Yeah, and they were second hand, mind you, but...
4: Oh, I see, yes, of course, yes.
2: But they were still a bit better than the ones I've got on, you see.
4: Oh, yes. Mm-hmm.
2: Well, supposing that I went in to buy them...
4: Yes?
2: And I found out that I didn't have the odd halfpenny. Then I couldn't buy the boots, could I?
4: Oh, I see what you mean. Yes, of course.
2: Well, now you can see how important that halfpenny becomes in my life.
4: Well, that's very interesting. You know, I'd never looked at it like that. I'll tell you what, old chap. You keep the halfpenny.
2: What, and go down and buy the boots, you mean?
4: Yes. And go down and buy the boots.
2: Well, it's very nice of you, Vicar, but I don't like to, really. I mean, it doesn't belong to me, the halfpenny, and I'd have it on my conscience.
4: Well, I think in this case that you've shown yourself to be so abundantly honest that I'm sure the person would forgive you.
2: You think so?
4: Oh, I'm sure he would, yes.
2: Well, I do need a new pair of boots, don't I?
4: My goodness me, yes, you do. Look here, my dear fellow, don't have this on your conscience for one moment. You take that halfpenny and go down and buy the boots.
2: You sure it's all right?
4: Yes, I'm sure it's all right, yes.
2: That I should go down and buy the boots?
4: Well, that's what I said, yes.
2: With this halfpenny?
4: Well, yes.
2: Well, that's very nice of you, Vicar, but I've been thinking there's just only one little snag left.
4: One snag?
2: Yeah, but you see, even with this halfpenny...
4: Yes.
2: I still haven't got enough money to buy the boots with.
4: Oh, I see, yes. Well, my dear chap, I really would like to help you. You've shown yourself to be so honest that I would really like to try and help you out. Now then, how much do you want?
2: What? Now I've got this halfpenny, you
4: mean?
2: Yes,
4: sir, now that you've got the halfpenny, of course.
2: 19 and 11.
4: 19 and 11?
2: Yeah, well, they're 19 and 11 halfpenny,
4: I said I would help you, and I won't go back on my word. There we are, my dear man. You take this pound. There we are.
2: It's pretty kind of you indeed, Vicar. Now, the boots are 19 and 11 halfpenny, so you'll need halfpenny change, won't you?
4: Yes, I suppose I will.
2: Well, it's very funny, but I just have to have one on.
0: Ladies and gentlemen, the Temperance Seven.
5: Good evening, England. We've made one or two rather interesting little films, and it has been suggested that we might like to make another, an adult western. In an adult western, the hero still loves his horse, but he's worried about it. Here now is Alan Mitchell to sing a delicate little song to his steed, Brown Eyes, Why Are You Blue?

0: We all know the joys of a new house, the change of scene, new neighbours. But when one's neighbour is a certain Mr. Haynes, Esquire, the joys are doubtful. Ah, good morning.
1: Oh, good morning.
0: Nice morning.
1: Yes, it's a very nice morning. Is there something that you want?
0: Well, I live next door, actually.
1: Oh, you live next door, do you?
0: Yes,
1: oh.
0: I'm your next door neighbour.
1: Well, how do you do?
0: Oh, are you all right?
1: Very, very well indeed. Yes, my name is Mr. Parsons, Mr. Nicholas Parsons.
0: Oh, it's nice to meet you.
1: What is your name?
0: Haynes.
1: Haynes, well, this is...
0: H-A-Y-N-E-S.
1: Would you like to come inside, Mr. Haynes?
0: Well, it's very nice of you. Thank you very much.
1: When you just move in, it's nice to meet your neighbours.
0: Yeah, well, I saw you moving in yesterday, and I thought I'd just come and have a little chat with you, really.
1: Well, that's fine, that's fine. Let me give you a drink. Would you like something?
0: I wouldn't mind.
1: What would you like, sherry?
0: Not this time of the morning, thank you very much, no.
1: Oh, well, what would you have?
0: Gin.
1: Well, there we are. Would you like something in your gin?
0: Yes, please.
1: What would you like?
0: Sherry.
1: You sure?
0: Do for now, will it?
1: Well, there we are. There we are.
0: Well, thank you very much. Well, as to you.
1: Your very good health.
0: Thank you.
1: Now then, Mr. Haynes, what was it you wanted to have a little chat about?
0: Well, I was just wondering if I could sort of come to the same arrangement with you as I had with the other fellow that lived here.
1: Oh, yes. What was that?
0: Well, he used to let me use his phone.
1: Oh, no, I'm very sorry. No, I'm afraid I cannot have anything like that. I don't wish to appear unneighbourly, mind you, but at the same time, I have no intention of submitting to the inconvenience of that kind of thing.
0: Oh, I see. But you don't mind sort of putting me to any inconvenience, do you?
1: Well, I'm very sorry, but that is not my fault. I'm not going to have you running in and out of my house all day. I'm very, very sorry about this. As I said before, I do not wish to appear unneighbourly, but I don't want people running in and out and dragging dirt and mud all over my carpet.
0: Oh, well, I wouldn't do that, mate. I wouldn't do that. I wouldn't be dragging no mud and dirt all over your carpet.
1: Well, it doesn't matter. It doesn't matter. I'm afraid, look, I just don't wish you in and out of my house all day.
0: Well, I won't be in and out of your house all day. I mean, I wouldn't inconvenience you one little bit, mate. I wouldn't do it. And that's the reason why I had that built.
1: What?
0: That cupboard.
1: But that's my cupboard there.
0: Oh, it's your cupboard, all right, but I had it built, you see.
1: What do you mean you had it built?
0: Well, it goes right through into my room, you see.
1: Do you mean to stand there and tell me that this cupboard here...
0: Yeah.
1: ...in my room...
0: Yeah, when you open the door, it goes straight through into my room.
1: It's got another door the other side that opens into your room?
0: Yeah, I had it built when the other bloke was here, you see. I mean, he used to put his phone beside it, and then I could reach through and take it, you see, when I wanted it, you see. That sort of saved him getting up and coming to call me, you know. I've just been a little bit considerate, you see. Because I sit on the other side of this wall, you see, just there. A nice chap he was, the other fella. Very nice fella he was. He used to put his television over against that window. Then when there was anything I fancied, I'd just go over to the cupboard and have a look at it, you know.
1: What damn cheek. What absolutely infernal cheek you have. That cupboard now. It's not only my cupboard, but it happens to be the cupboard where I am going to keep my drinks.
0: Well, I don't mind that, mate. Keep your drinks however you want to, that suits me.
1: And what is more, my good man, the wall at the back of that cupboard is going to be bricked up.
2: It's going to be solidly bricked up.
1: And today...
0: Oh, no, it's not, mate.
1: I beg your pardon.
0: I said, no, it's not, mate. It's not going to be bricked up at all, mate. That isn't.
1: Well, I'm telling you that it is.
0: Well, I'm telling you it's not, mate, because that wall there happens to be mine.
1: What do you mean it happens to be yours?
0: It happens to be mine, mate. And if you're not going to be neighbourly and let me use your phone, I'm not going to be neighbourly and let you use my wall.
1: What do you mean your wall? It's my wall.
0: Oh, no, it ain't, mate.
1: It's my wall. It's my wall as well as your wall.
0: It's not my... Look, it's my wall. When my dad bought this house years ago, he bought the walls as well. He believed in walls, my dad did. He said, every house should have walls.
1: Well, he was quite right.
0: Well, of course he's right. I know he's right.
1: Every house should have walls.
0: Well, it should have walls.
1: As a matter of fact, you can't put a house up without walls. It happens to be one of those little things that builders are very careful about. And that is why every house has walls.
0: Except yours.
1: You mean except mine?
0: Well, except yours.
1: You mean except mine? Except mine. Explain yourself, Michael Mann. Explain yourself.
0: Well, your house ain't got no walls, has it?
1: You meanly ass. What is that over there?
0: Oh, not on this side. Not where it joins mine. That's what I'm talking about. Not where it joins mine.
1: What utter madness you're talking about now. These houses are terraced houses. That wall happens to be both yours and mine. That's what I'm trying to get into your thick skull, my good man. It's a dividing wall, a partition wall. That's the wall that separates our houses, your house and my house. And I might point out to you that that is the way that I intend to keep it.
0: Well, that's where you're wrong, mate, isn't it? Because that wall happens to be my own personal private wall. Because my dad bought it years ago, mate. And if you like to have a look at your deed of covenant and read the very small print, which you ain't probably read yet anyway, you'll find that it is. And if that doesn't satisfy you, I've got a deed of contract in my house that will, so you can take those plates off that wall for a start, mate.
1: Don't start telling me what I can put on my walls. This is my house, my good man, and this side of that wall is mine, and I can hang what the devil I like on my wall.
0: Well, that happens to be my wall, and I can knock them off again, can't I? Like this, mate.
1: Why don't you play it? You idiot! Why don't you stop doing that? Get out of my house. Get out of my house. You do that anymore, and I'll have the police on you. I'll have all those blue bobbies round here and get you, my goodness me. And what's more, I am taking this to court tomorrow. Ha, ha, ha, ha. We'll soon see whose wall that is.
0: That's right, mate. You take it to court. You'll soon find out whose wall it is, like all the others did, mate. I'm telling you. Yes, Fred. Yeah, I won the case again, yeah. How is he? Oh, he's sitting there sulking like all the others are, you know. Coming around at 8, are you? Is it? Good programme on the telly. Is it really? Oh, yeah, I've got a new one now, 22-inch. Yeah, smasher it is. All right. Well, I'll see you at 8 o'clock then. I say, excuse me, Nicola. Yes? My mate's coming round at 8. Get your television warmed up, will you?

We're going to play for you our world-famous signature tune with Alan Moody Mitchell, therefore, and the Gentlemen of the Temperance Seven, Home in Pasadena.

0: People say that British justice is the finest in the world. Whether this be true or not, we certainly need our courts of law to protect the individual against, well, most times another individual. And sometimes this other individual might be one's wife or husband.
1: Now, I don't want any more of this disturbance in court. If I have any more uproar like that, I shall have to clear the public gallery. Now, just contain yourselves, please. Miss Dampier.
2: Yes?
1: This man here, Haynes.
2: Yes.
1: Have we had him up here before?
2: Oh, yes, Mr. Parsons, yes.
1: It was, what was it before?
2: Matches.
1: Oh, yes, of course, matches, yes.
2: Yes.
1: He's a tramp, isn't he? A vagabond.
2: That's right, and his wife.
1: They're both vagabonds.
2: Yes, yes.
1: Yes. No, well, we'll have to try and...
2: The charge this time is failure to maintain quiet.
1: Oh, failure to maintain quiet.
2: Yes.
1: Mr. Haynes?
3: Yeah.
1: Mr. Haynes, you have heard the charge read out.
3: Oh, yeah, read it out just now, didn't I?
1: That's right, yes, yes, yes.
3: I did when I heard it.
1: It appears, Mr. Haynes, that you have failed to maintain your wife. This is your wife, is it?
3: Well, it's a bit hard to tell, isn't it, really? I mean, it could be anything under those rags, if you ask me. Look at her, the dirty, scruffy old rat bag.
4: Talking. Old Beau Brummel over there. Look, if I'm a dirty, scruffy old ratbag, mate, it's you what's brought me down to it.
3: Brought you down? Brought you down? Lifted you up, you mean? Lifted you up? I stepped down out of me class, Your Honour, to marry her. I thought I could make a lady out of her. I must have been some blind, quixotic fool, I must have been. You can't bridge the gaps, Your Honour. That's what I found out. You can't bridge the social gaps. All that Pygmalion stuff, you know, it don't work in real life. You can't make pedigrees out of mongrels, Your Honour.
4: Here, here, here, who's a mongrel? Don't you start calling me a mongrel.
1: Will you both try and control yourselves and keep quiet, please?
4: Keep quiet and let him talk about me like that. I'm not having him talk about me as if I was a dog. I'm not an animal. I'm a human being. I'm not a dog anyway. He couldn't even provide a kennel for me if I was a dog.
1: Can you both manage to keep quiet for just a moment while I think and have a talk with Miss Dampier?
3: What, and have her maligning me like that in front of witnesses?
5: Will you shut up?
3: Well, you keep her quiet then.
5: I said shut up.
3: Well, I'm not having her blackening my name in front of all these people, mate. I've always tried to keep myself up to scratch, I have. I've never let myself go like she has. Look at her. How do you expect anyone decent to live with her, eh? I ask you, Your Honour, would you fancy coming home to her every night?
1: If you don't keep quiet, I shall have you both for contempt of court and thrown into the cells for the night.
3: Hey, just a minute, you. You can't throw me into the cells, mate. I'm here defending myself and I'm entitled to have a hearing. I know me rights, mate.
2: Have them removed, Mr. Parsons. A night in the cells would do them both good.
3: I think you're absolutely right. Excuse me, just a minute. What did you say?
2: I said a night in the cells would do you both good.
3: Who asked you to poke your big fat nose into it? I'm not talking to you, I'm talking to him, Missus.
2: How dare you address the bench like that, you impertinent fellow.
3: Now look, Missus, politeness costs nothing. Costs nothing at all. You spoke when you're spoken to.
2: Well,
3: who's running the court, you or him?
1: Now just a minute, my good man. You're showing great contempt for this court. Whether you speak to me or my colleague has nothing to do with it. It's none of your business.
3: Well, I'll say it is, mate. I'm being tried by this court, and I want to know who's in charge.
2: Will you please, Mr. Parsons, have him removed at once? I object strongly to being treated like this.
1: Now, you must control yourself, Mr. Anderson. This fellow is a vagabond.
2: Either remove this man or I shall go. I refuse to sit here and be insulted.
3: Go on, then, up it, then, mate. Go on, up it. I mean, we can get on without you, you know. You're like a ruddy great dictator, you are. Oh. Isn't it marvellous, eh? They used to be slaves once, they did, women, before they got emancipated. Now look at them, they're trying to take over. She started that, my old woman started that. She tried to take over, she tried to come that lark until she got my hand round the back of her ear hole. That knocked all the emancipation out of her, it did.
2: Mr. Parsons, either he goes or I go.
1: Now look, Miss Dempsey, you must control yourself.
2: I will control myself, but I say I will not be insulted.
1: Look, don't you understand that this man is obviously a head case?
2: I know he's a head case, but will you please do something about it? I will not stand here and be insulted. I've told you this before.
1: Control yourself, please.
2: All right,
1: I should not allow him for the very reason to upset him.
2: Oi.
1: Some of them are very, very far
3: gone. Oi.
2: I know they're far gone.
1: We've been out before.
2: Do something about it,
1: please. We'll have to get a psychiatric report on it.
2: We'll have to get a psychiatric report, but do something. I oi,
3: big head! Oi! Oi.
1: Are you addressing me, my good man?
3: Yeah, no whispering in company, if you don't mind, mate. If you've got anything to say, out with it. Let's all hear it.
1: Now, look. I'm giving you a warning. I hope you have sufficient intellect to understand this. And I want you to pay heed to it, my good man. If I have any more outbursts from you, I shall have you removed to the cells, and you will stay there.
3: Oh, I see. You're getting the old jackboots out now, are you? Hey, it's true, mate. It's true what they say. They're rising again. You get a little bit of peace, and they're at it again. The oppressors of freedom and discrimination. Well, I might tell you, Judge, that I fought for this country, mate, to make it free. I fought. Up to me neck in muck and bullets, mate.
4: You fought? You fought?
3: Yes, I fought.
4: You? I know where you was during the war. You was hiding in me mother's attic, that's where he was. People trembling and shaking in case the Germans got here.
3: Who, me?
4: Yes, you.
3: Don't be so daft. You phone the war office, they'll tell you where I was during the war. They'll tell you how I got these medals. Mother's attic. My mother never had an attic.
4: She did.
3: How can you have an attic in a caravan? Her family didn't even know the war was on. They couldn't even speak English. All they knew about was flogging washing pigs. When I joined the army, Judge, she sued me for desertion. She thought I'd left her.
4: Yes, he's telling lies, Your Honour. We did have a house during the war. Our caravan got bombed and we lost all our pigs. We lost everything. And we had to move into an house, and that's how I met him. I went up in the attic one day, and there he was, hiding up there. It was his mum and dad's house, see? And he'd gone up there to hide just as soon as the war broke out, so as he could dodge the call-up. And when the bombing started, his mum and dad moved out, and they never told him, see? Because they was always trying to get rid of him. And they kept leaving him on doorsteps when he was a baby. But people kept on bringing him back. Do you know, he traced them again a few years ago, and when he knocked to see him, they made out they didn't even know him.
3: Well, I changed, didn't I? And you leave my mum and dad out of this. It's got nothing to do with you. They disowned me, Your Honour, because I married out of my class. That was my mistake, mixing the bloods. You can't mix bloods, Your Honour.
1: All right, all right, all right. I think I've heard quite enough. Now, listen. You, my good woman, when did this man leave you?
4: Oh, he ain't left me yet. No, but he will if he gets half a chance, though. You see, I don't trust him. I have to follow him everywhere.
2: But if he hasn't left you, you can't very well claim maintenance.
4: Why not? I've got to leave, haven't I? He ain't maintained me for years, not since I married him. Look, this is all what he's ever given me. Look, look. One pair of bloomers, four sizes too big. He only married me for me money. I know what his game was.
3: Married you for your money? What money? What money are you talking about?
4: I had 30 bob when I married him. And as soon as it was spent, he was off. Or tried to be.
1: Is this true, Mr. Hans?
3: No, she's never had 30 bob in her life, that one.
1: I mean, is it true that you failed to maintain your wife since you married her?
3: Well, I ain't got no money, mate. I mean, you can't get blood out of a stone, can you?
2: Well, why don't you get a job?
3: And why don't you belt up? As a matter of fact, Your Honour, I'm waiting for one now. I've got my name down for it. I'm just waiting for it, that's all.
1: What kind of a job is this?
3: Pavement artists.
4: Yes. He's been waiting 20 years for it.
3: Well, it's worth waiting for, isn't it? I mean, it's a nice little number like that, it is. It's my brother's pitch, you see, Your Honour. I'm spoken for it. I mean, if anything happens to him, it's mine. I mean, it's a marvellous little number. All the pictures are already painted. All I have to do is sit there and pick up the money, that's all. I mean, my brother shouldn't last much longer now. I mean, it's those stone slabs, you know. They do them in quick now, you know, those stone slabs. Especially this weather, the chill runs right through them, you know.
1: Well, I think I've come to a decision. I'm going to place you both under the care of the court for a little while. We'll find a job for you, and we'll also try and find you some accommodation.
4: Oh, I don't want no accommodation. No, I've got enough work cleaning round that bench without cleaning up houses. I don't want to clean up no houses.
2: Oh, Mr. Parsons, they're both a pair of lazy good-for-nothings. She's really just as bad as
1: this.
3: Fat nose. That's my wife you're talking to, and I'd like you to treat her with a little bit of respect, if you don't mind.
1: And I should like you to treat this court with some respect. We've both sat here and listened to your rantings and ravings for quite a considerable time. Now, will you both come up here to me, please? Now, it is obvious to me that you're no good. It's also obvious that your wife is in the right. So I've decided to allow your wife 30 shillings a week.
3: Well, that's very good of you, and if I can, I'll chip in with a couple of bob myself, Your Honour. Get out!

0: The Arthur Haynes Show starred Arthur Haynes, Nicholas Parsons, Dorothy Dampier, and Patricia Hayes in sketches by Johnny Spence, with music by the Temperance Seven. The show produced by Richard Dingley.
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2: And now I tell you about time when the Mrs. Faulty have to be in hospital. But you know what? She going to be okay.
3: You're sure you'll be all right?
4: What, Basil?
3: I said you're sure you'll be all right.
4: Will you get me my bed jacket?
3: Bed jacket?
4: In the drawer, the blue one, in the drawer. Now, you won't forget the fire drill tomorrow, will you?
5: No, I won't, dear, no. I can cope, you know. This one?
4: That's not blue.
3: Well, it's got blue things on it.
4: They're flowers, and I didn't ask for the one with the flowers, did I?
5: No, you didn't quite. No, I only picked that one up to annoy you, actually. I mean, what have you got all this stuff for?
4: What?
5: I mean, you're only here 3 days. You're going to play charades every night? This one?
4: Is it blue?
5: Well, it's bluish, I suppose.
4: Now, you will remember to collect the stuff from Thomas's, won't you?
5: Yes, I will.
4: Oh, and I forgot to scrape the mould off the cheddar this morning, so remind you.
5: Right.
4: And do try and find time to get the moosey's head up.
5: Oh.
4: It's been sitting there for 2 weeks, Basil.
5: Yes, yes, yes.
4: I don't know why you bought it.
5: It will lend the lobby a certain ambience, Sybil. It has a touch of style about it.
4: Got a touch of mange about it.
5: That is not so.
4: It's got things living in it, Basil. It's nasty.
5: It is not nasty. It is superb.
4: I'm not going to argue with you, Basil. Just get it up out of the way. I don't want to snag any more cardies on it. And will you get me my telephone book, please?
5: I mean, it's not as if I don't have enough to do. I mean, I'm on my own. The Germans are arriving tomorrow.
4: Not till lunchtime. You can do it in the morning.
5: I've got the fire drill in the morning.
4: But that only takes 10 minutes in the bag.
5: Oh, I thought slavery had been abolished.
4: Don't you ever think about anybody but yourself? In the bag.
5: Oh, yes, in the bag. Yes, yes, let me do it. You just lie there with your feet up and I'll go and carry you up another 100 weight of lime creams.
4: I am actually about to undergo an operation, Basil.
5: Oh, yes, how is the old toenail? Still growing in? Still burrowing its way down to the bone? Still macheting its way through the nerve? Nasty old nail.
4: It's still hurting, if that's what you mean, Basil.
5: Well, it'll be out in the morning, poor little devil. I wonder if they'd mount it for me, just for old times.
4: I'm sure it's worth asking. You could hang it on the wall next to the moose. They'd go rather well together. Ah, there you are. Come along. Out you go.
5: Oh, were you talking to me? I'm sorry, I thought there was a dog in here.
4: Oh, no. No dogs in here.
5: I wouldn't bet on it.
4: Oh, no, not allowed. Now, come along, you're in the way.
5: Faulty's the name. Mr. Faulty.
4: Let's sit you up with it. Thank you, sister. Now, pop that under your tongue. You're still here?
5: Apparently.
4: The doctor's coming.
5: My God, a doctor? I mean, here in the hospital, whatever can we do?
4: You can leave.
5: Why do they call you sister? Is it a term of endearment?
4: Now, look, Mr. Faulty, I'm not going to ask you again.
5: Presumably you wouldn't mind if I said goodbye to my wife. She is under the knife tomorrow.
4: It's an ingrowing toenail.
5: Oh, you know, do you? Well, that'll help. Just take care, darling. If you can think of any more things for me to do, don't hesitate to call.
4: Finished?
5: Just. Thank you so much.
4: Not at all.
5: Charmed, I'm sure. Ingrowing toenail, right foot. You'll find it on the end of the leg. Evening, Major.
6: Evening, Faulty. Hampshire won.
5: Did it? Oh, isn't that good? How splendid.
6: Oh, Faulty,
5: my wife?
6: That's it.
5: Fine, absolutely fine. They're taking it out tomorrow morning.
6: Is she? Good.
5: No, not her, the nail. They won't have operated till tomorrow.
6: What?
5: The nail. They're taking it out tomorrow.
6: Well, how did she get a nail in her?
5: No, I thought I told you, Major. No, she's having her toenail out.
6: What, just the one of them?
5: Well, it's an ingrowing one, Major.
6: Oh, well, if it's causing you pain, you have it on.
5: Exactly. So, I'm on my own now. Start running this place properly.
6: So you're on your own, are you?
5: Apparently,
6: yes. Oh, she won't be away for long, will
5: she? No, not unless there's a serious mistake.

0: You've always got Elsie to help you.
1: Who?
0: Elsie.
1: Well, she left a couple of years ago, Major.
0: Funny, I thought I saw her yesterday.
1: No, I don't think so. She's in Canada.
0: Strange creatures, women.
1: Well, can't stand around all
0: day. I knew one once. Nice-looking girl, tall, you know. Involved with a banker.
1: Really?
0: Don't remember the name of the bank.
1: Well, never mind.
0: I must have been keen on her because I took her to see India.
1: India?
0: At the Oval. A marvelous finish. Now, Sally had to get 33 in about a half an hour, and she went off to Paula Hands or something. Women never came back.
1: What a shame.
0: And the strange thing was that throughout the morning, she kept referring to the Indians as niggers. No, I said. Niggers are the West Indians. These people are wogs. No, she said. All cricketers are niggers.
1: They do get awfully confused, don't they? They're not thinkers. I see it with Sybil every day.
0: I do wish I could remember her name. She's still got my wallet.
1: As I was saying, no capacity for logical thought.
0: Who?
1: Women.
0: Oh, yes. I thought you meant Indians.
1: No. Wasn't it Oscar Wilde who said they had minds like Swiss cheese?
0: What do you mean, hard?
1: No, full of holes.
0: Indians?
1: No, women. Yes, can we help you?
2: Hello.
1: You see, 3 years at college, she doesn't know the time of day.
0: About 2 minutes to six.
1: What are you looking for?
2: My German book.
1: Oh, we got some Germans arriving tomorrow morning, Major. Yes, so Polly's brushing up another one of her languages.
0: Germans? Coming here?
1: Oh, just for a couple of days, Major.
0: I don't care much for Germans.
1: Well, I know what you mean, but...
0: Bunch of cuts, that's what they are. All of them. Bad eggs.
1: Well, yes, forgive and forget, Major. I mean, God knows how, the bastard. Still, I'd better put the boots up.
0: Well, you've got to love them, I suppose, haven't you?
1: Germans?
0: No, women. I hate Germans. Love women.
2: What about German women?
0: Good card players. But mind, I wouldn't give them time of day.
2: Found it.
1: I don't know what you're bothering with that for.
2: Well, they said some of them didn't speak English.
1: Well, that's their problem, isn't it? I don't know why she's going to complicate everything. Got a cardie, did you?
0: Nearly 6 o'clock, oh dear.
1: Is it?
0: Yes, well, when you're ready, I might have a fruit juice or
1: yes,
0: something.
1: Yes, well, I'll open up the moment I've done this, Major, yes?
0: No, immediate hurry.
1: Drunken old sod. Polly! Oh. Manuel! Oh. Yes, Faulty Towers, hello. I was just doing it, you stupid woman. I just put it down to come here to be reminded by you to do what I'm already doing. I mean, what is the point of reminding me to do what I'm already doing? I mean, what is the bloody point? I'm doing it, aren't I? Yes, I picked it up, yes. No, I haven't had a chance yet. I've been at it solidly ever since I got back. Yes, I will, yes. No, I haven't yet, but I will, yes. Yes, I know it is, yes. I'll try and get it cleared up. Anything else? I mean, would you like the hotel moved a bit to the left or... Yes, right. Well, enjoy the operation, dear. Let's hope nothing goes wrong. Wish it was an ingrown tongue. Yes! Oh, it's the Admirable Crichton. Well?
3: You called, sir?
1: Last week, but not to worry. Oh, Buddha. Look, go and get me a hammer.
3: Como?
1: Hammer.
3: Hammer. Oh, a hammer sandwich.
1: Oh, do I have to go through this every time? Look, a hammer.
3: My hamster?
1: No, not your hamster. How can I knock a nail in with your hamster? Well, I could try. No, it doesn't matter. I'll get it. You come here and tidy. You know, tidy?
3: Oh, tidy, yes.
1: I get hammer and hit you on the head with it. Tidy.
3: And Mr. Faulty put moose down on desk and go. I start tidy up like he say, but also I use time to practicing English pronunciation.
4: Hammer. How are you, sir? You see, I speak English well. I learn it from a book. Hello. I am English. Hello.
3: And Major come in, but he no can see me because I cleaning up on floor behind desk.
4: I can speak English. How are you, sir?
3: And Major think Moose speak to him.
4: Ah, oh, hello, how are you today? I'm fine, thank you. It's a beautiful day today. Is it? Oh, yes, yes, I suppose it is. Yes, I can speak English. I learned it from a book. Did you? Did you really? Oh, there you are, Forty.
5: Yes, I'm just going to open up, Major.
4: Oh, fine. I say, that's a remarkable animal you have there, Forty. Where did you get it?
5: Samson's in the town.
4: Really? Well, was it expensive?
5: £12, I think.
4: Good. Oh. Japanese, was it?
5: Canadian, I think, Major.
4: I didn't know the Canadians were as clever as that. My God.
5: He started early. Holly? What's that smell?
6: Flowers. I just got them from the garden.
5: Well, what are you stinking the place out with those for? What's happened to the plastic ones?
6: Being ironed.
5: Oh, will you answer that, please? I'm trying to put this up.
6: 40 Towers. Oh, hello, Mrs. Forty.
5: I'm doing it! I'm doing it now! Tell her I'm doing it now!
6: He says he's doing it now. How's the nail?
5: I wish it was this one. There, tell the tyrant queen her cardies are safe forever. Mr. Moose is up. It's done, done, done.
6: It's up. It's down again. Did you lose your walk, love?
5: Give it to me, give it to me.
6: No, he just fell over Manuel, and he seems to have got himself jammed on his wheelchair. And the flowers have just fallen on him. No, everything else is fine.
3: Mr. Fulton, very kind to me. He only hit me once for making all these troubles. And I help him put Moose up on wall. It fix very good.
4: Very good.
5: Right. Good.
4: He's good. He's good.
5: Well, go on, get back to your work.
4: Oh, yes, yes, yes.
5: £12. Good morning.
7: Good morning.
5: You know there's a fire drill in a few minutes, do you?
7: No, we didn't.
5: You hadn't read the notice?
7: No.
5: Right, well, when you hear the bell, if you'd be so kind as to get out for a few moments, we have to clear the building. Thank you so much.
7: No.
6: Mr. Forty, you know it's nearly 12.
5: Yes?
6: Well, the fire drill.
5: Yes, I hadn't forgotten, you know. I just told somebody I can cope. I mean, you know what you're doing, do you?
6: Help get people out of the bedrooms upstairs.
5: While learning two Oriental languages, yes.
6: Mr. Forty?
5: Yes?
6: Who else is doing the upstairs?
5: Only you. It doesn't take a moment.
6: Yes, but I'm only here at meal times.
5: So?
6: Well, what happens if there's a fire when I'm not here? Who does the upstairs then?
5: Well, we'll worry about that when we come to it, shall we? What's the panic? There's always going to be an argument about everything. Hello, Forty Towers. Oh, what is it now? Can't you leave me in peace? Yes, yes, we're just going to have it. I hadn't forgotten. Yes, I know I need the key. It's on the top of the... Well, where is it? Well, what you put it in there for? Nobody's going to steal it, are they? Yes, I know that you know, but I don't. Yes, I do now. Thank you so much. I mean, why is she going to complicate it? I put something down.
3: Mr. Forty, go into office to get key from inside the safe.
5: Well, what she put that on... Oh, I might have got... Sorry, Major. Only the burglar alarm. Sorry. What? Sorry, Miss Tibbs.
8: What?
5: That was the burglar alarm. The fire drill's not for a couple of minutes. Sorry. Excuse me.
4: Miss Foley.
5: No, my wife left the... excuse me.
8: Yeah?
5: Sorry, that wasn't the fire bell. Sorry, that was just the...
8: Oh, I thought there was a drill.
5: Yes, there is at 12 o'clock, but not yet.
8: But it is 12 o'clock.
5: Well, not quite. Thank you. Excuse me.
8: Yes? Will I make it 12 o'clock?
5: I'm afraid that wasn't the...
8: What time do you make it, Major?
5: Look.
4: Burglar's about, I think.
5: Look, it doesn't matter what time he makes it. It hasn't started yet.
8: What?
5: It hasn't started yet.
8: But that was the bell, wasn't it?
5: No.
8: He means the drill hasn't started. Again.
4: What drill? We didn't hear a drill.
5: No, look. That was the burglar alarm.
4: See?
8: The burglar alarm.
5: Yes.
8: Are they burglar?
4: Evident.
5: No, what's the matter with you all? It's perfectly simple. We have the fire drill when I ring the fire bell. That wasn't the fire bell, right?
4: Well, how are we supposed to know that wasn't the fire bell?
5: Because it doesn't sound like the fire bell.
8: It didn't.
5: No, it didn't. The fire bell is a different... It's a semitone higher.
8: A semitone.
5: At least, anyway, the fire drill doesn't start till 12 o'clock.
4: It is 12 o'clock.
5: We Well, it is now, but that's because we've been standing about arguing about it.
8: Look, how on earth can you expect us to tell which bell is which? We haven't heard them yet, have we?
5: You want to hear them? Right, suits me. Here's the burglar alarm.
9: Ought we to catch them first?
5: There aren't any.
9: Then why does the alarm keep going?
5: All right, got that? Right.
8: What's happening now?
5: Now, here's the fire bell, right? It's a completely different sound. Listen. Well, where are you going?
8: Well, there's a drill, isn't there?
5: No. This is so that you can hear the bell, so you know in a moment when I've ring the bell. What are you doing? Will you come back?
10: I'm going outside.
5: No, just listen to it, you old fool. Listen to it.
11: Fire, everybody out.
5: No. Will you shut up? Will you shut up?
11: Fire.
5: It's not fire, it's only bell. Where are you going? There isn't a drill yet. I'm just showing them what the bell sounds like. Now, will you go in there? Go help Chef.
11: Chef's not here.
5: Well, go and start the chip. Yes, when bell go, I then stay. No fire, only practice. Tell him, Polly.
9: Thank you, Mr. Gutsman. Thank you so much.
11: Perhaps they're upstairs.
8: What's happening now?
5: Now. Well, now that's settled, we'll have the fire drill, which will commence in exactly 30 seconds from now. Thank you so much. What are you doing? I mean, are you just going to stand there?
7: Well, what do you suggest?
5: Well, couldn't matter to you go in the bar and a few in the dining room. I mean, use your imagination.
7: What?
5: Well, this is supposed to be a fire drill.
7: There's only a few seconds.
5: Right, well, stay where you are, because obviously if there was a fire, you'd all be standing down here like this in the lobby, wouldn't you? I don't know why we bother, we should let you all burn.
3: It's true what Mr. Fawlty say. To have guests in hotel is always big nuisance. But this day, I have my troubles too. I am working kitchen, like I've been told, to make oil hot for chips, when suddenly this little fire in saucepan. I hit fire with tea towel to put out. But towel catch fire too. It's nowhere in ice. And more fire and bigger fire and more I try put out, more bigger it get. And hot. It's so hot, it set off alarm in lobby. And people think it's fire practice, so they all walk outside front door. And I run to Mr. Fawlty.
11: Fire!
5: No!
11: Yes!
5: Look, will you get back in now?
11: Yes, no.
5: Did you hear what I said?
11: No, but it's fire!
5: It's no fire, it's only drill!
11: It's fire!
3: But Mr. Fawlty no believe me. And he pushed me back in kitchen and locked door. And Polly shout to me through door.
10: No, listen, there's no, there is no fire!
3: Then Mr. Fawlty turn off bell, and they think everything is okay.
5: Well, I'll keep the fire department happy for another 6 months. Why me, Polly? Will you shut up?
12: Thank you, ladies and gentlemen. Come back in now.
10: Oh,
5: that's
8: easy.
5: Had it.
8: Shut up!
5: Mr.
8: Fawlty! Yes, it's an awful row.
5: Yes, I know. It's a right, I'll be okay. Thank you so much for poking your nose in.
3: And at last, Mr. Fawlty unlocked the door and he let me out. Oh, to save my life. I love Mr. Fawlty and I fall at his feet. But there is much smoke from kitchen and I am on smoke too. Now, Mr. Fawlty, he understands what has happened, and he shut the kitchen door. Quick.
5: Right, ladies and gentlemen, could I have everyone down here in the lobby? Sorry to disturb you like this, but there is something that I think I ought to mention. I'm not quite sure how this has happened here at this hotel before, and I'm not quite sure how it's started now.
8: What is it?
5: Well, the point is, can I put it this way? Fire!
8: What?
5: Fire!
10: Bring him on!
5: What?
10: Bring him on!
5: Right! Where's the key? Where is the gun? Would you believe it? The first time we've ever had a fire here in this hotel, and somebody's lost the key! There is that!
3: And he threw a typewriter at alarm bell to break glass.
5: Thank you.
3: Olé, it worked. And so now we have to put fire out. And all over hotel, we got things for to do this. Big red things. Mr. Foldy, he get one. But how it works?
13: Pull, man, pull! Right, open the door!
3: So I pull, but I pull wrong thing, and foam go all over Mr. Foldy. And he jump in air, and he hit head hard on my saucepan. Oh, he no move. He's dead? But he's okay. He wake up again in bed, in hospital, with big bandage round head.
14: Well, thank you for coming to see me.
15: Oh, not at all. I was just...
14: How are you feeling?
15: The fire.
14: It's all...
15: Fire!
14: It's out. There's not much...
15: Oh, my God, where is it?
14: What are they doing?
15: Can I get back? Can I get back?
14: Basil, will you get back into bed?
15: What is it now?
14: I'm going to call someone if you don't get back into bed.
15: Listen, Sybil, please. I'll handle this if you don't mind. Now, what sort of a room do you want?
14: Basil!
15: I can't stand around chattering all day. I've got to get back.
14: Basil, you are not well. The doctor says you've got concussion. You must rest.
15: I'll rest when I get to the hotel.
14: I've just spoken to Polly. They are managing perfectly.
15: Do you know what that fire extinguisher did? It exploded in my face. And what is the point of a fire extinguisher? It sits there for months, and when you actually have a fire, when you actually need a bloody thing, it blows your head off. I mean, what is happening to this country? It's bloody Wilson.
16: Now, what are you doing out of your bed?
15: I'm going home, thank you so much.
16: Yes, well, we'll let the doctor decide that now, shall we?
15: No, let's not.
16: Now, come along.
15: Don't touch me, I don't know where you've been. Yes, we must, mustn't we? My God, you're ugly, aren't you?
14: Basil?
15: Hmm?
14: I'll get the doctor.
15: You need a plastic surgeon, dear, not a doctor.
14: Get back into bed.
15: You don't seem to realize that I'm needed at the hotel.
14: No, you're not. It's running beautifully without you.
15: Polly cannot cope.
14: Well, she can't fall over waiters or get herself jammed under desks or start burglar alarms or lock people in burning rooms or fire extinguishers straight in her own face. But I should think the hotel can do without that sort of coping for a couple of days. What do you think, Basil?
17: What?
15: Oh, hello, doctor.
17: Out of bed, Mr. Fortune?
15: Ah, sort of. Oh, there they are. Well, better get back into bed. Feels a bit woozy.
17: You will for a time, Mr. Fawlty. You will.
15: Yes, quite.
3: And Dr. hypnotized Mr. Fawlty to go to sleep.
17: You should get as much rest as you can. As much rest as you can. As much rest as you can.
3: And everybody tiptoes out. But Mr. Fawlty only pretend to sleep. He really wide awake. In meantime, at hotel, German peoples have arrived.
18: Gnädiges Fräulein, können Sie mir sagen, wann das Mittagessen serviert wird, bitte?
19: Um 1 Uhr. 5 Minuten.
18: Vielen Dank.
19: Bitte schön.
3: Germans go upstairs to rooms, and suddenly is Mr. Fawlty, with little suitcase and big bandage still round head. He escaped from hospital, and he no look very well.
20: Manuel?
21: Oh, Mr. Fawlty.
20: Ah, good evening.
21: Are you all right now?
20: Perfectly, thank you. Take this to the room, please, dear.
21: Are you sure you're all right?
20: Perfectly, thank you. Right as rain.
22: You okay?
20: Fine, thank you, dear. You go and have a lie down.
22: Okay?
20: Ah, there you are. Will you take my case? Take it upstairs.
22: Okay.
20: Take it. Take it.
22: I go get Polly.
20: I've already had one. Take it. Take it now. God, the people I have to deal with.
23: Sprechen Sie Deutsch?
20: I beg your pardon?
23: Entschuldigen Sie bitte. Kennen Sie Deutsch sprechen?
20: I'm sorry, could you say it again?
24: You speak German?
20: Oh, German! I'm sorry, I thought there was something wrong with you. Oh, of course! The German!
24: You speak German?
20: Well, a little. I get by.
24: Ein bisschen.
23: Ah, wir wollen ein Auto mieten.
20: Well, why not?
23: Bitte.
20: Yes, a little bit tricky. Would you mind saying it again?
24: Please.
20: Could you repeat? Amplify? No, no, yes.
23: Yeah,
20: well, we'll come back to that.
23: Wollen.
20: Wollen. Voluntary?
23: Ein Auto mieten.
20: Auto. Oh, I see. You're volunteering to go out to get some meat. Not necessary. We have meat here. We have meat here in Sibylline. Polly, just explain about the meat.
0: Oh, we weren't expecting you.
20: Oh, weren't you? They're Germans. Don't mention the war.
0: I see. Well, Mrs. Forty said you were going to have a rest for a couple of days, you know, in the hospital.
20: Idle hands get in the way of the devil's work, Forty. Now...
0: Right, well, why don't you go and have a lie down and I can deal with this?
20: Yes, yes, good idea. Good idea, Elsie. Yes, bit of a headache, actually.
1: We don't think you're well, Mr. Forty.
20: Well, perhaps not, but I'll live longer than you.
1: You must have hurt yourself.
20: My dear woman, a blow on the head like that is worth two in the bush.
1: Oh, no. But it was a nasty knock.
20: Would you like one? Next, please.
2: Polly, are these Germans too?
0: Oh, yes, but I can do it.
2: Right, right. Here's the plan. I'll stand there and ask them if they want something to drink before the war. Before their lunch. Don't mention the war.
4: Can we help you?
20: Are you speaking English?
4: Of course.
20: Ah, wonderful, wunderbar. Ah, please allow me to introduce myself. I am the owner of 40 Towers. And may I welcome your war? Your war? You war? You war? You war? And hope that your stay will be a happy one. Now, would you like to eat first, or would you like a drink before the war? Meaning that our trespasses will be tied up with piano wire. Sorry, sorry. Got a touch of shrapnel on the wall. Korean, oh, sorry, Korean.
4: Thank you, we will eat now.
20: Oh, good, please, do allow me. May I say how pleased we are to have some Europeans here now that we are on the continent? I didn't vote for it myself, quite honestly, but now that we're in, I'm determined to make it work, so I'd like to welcome you all to Britain. The place is grilled, but that doesn't matter, there's life in the old thing yet. No, wait a moment, got a bit confused there. Oh, yes, the place is grilled. In fact, the whole room's a bit warm, isn't it? I'll open the window, have a look. And the veal chop is done with rosemary. Funny, thought you'd gone to Canada. And it's delicious and nutritious. In fact, it's really good. Really good.
4: Real is good.
20: Yes, doesn't matter, never mind.
6: May we have two eggs mayonnaises?
20: Certainly, why not indeed? We are all friends now, eh?
4: A prawn cocktail.
20: All in the market together. Old differences forgotten, and no need at all to mention the war. Sorry. What was it going?
4: The prawn cocktail.
20: Oh, prawn, that was it. When you said prawn, I thought you said war. Oh, the war! Oh, yes, completely slipped my mind. Yes, I've forgotten all about it. Himmler and all that. Oh, yes, completely forgotten it, just like that. Sorry, what was it again?
4: A prawn cocktail.
20: Oh, yes, Eva prawn, yes. First, and Goebbels, too. I can't remember at all.
6: And then pickled Hank.
20: Hermann Göring, yes, and Von Ribbentrop's, that was another one.
4: And four cold meat salads, please.
20: Certainly. Well, I'll just get your hors d'oeuvres. Hors d'oeuvres, which must be obeyed at all times without question. Sorry.
0: Will you please call your wife immediately?
20: Sybil! Sybil! She's in the hospital, you silly girl!
0: Yes, call her there.
20: I can't. I've got too much to do. Listen, don't mention the war. I mentioned it once, but I think I got away with it all right. So, it's all forgotten now, and let's hear no more about it. So that's two egg mayonnaise, a prawn Goebbels, a Hermann Göring, and four colded salads. Oh, wait a moment, I got a bit confused here. Sorry, I got a bit confused because everyone keeps mentioning the war. So could you... What's the matter?
4: It's all right.
20: Is there something wrong?
4: Will you stop talking about the war?
20: Me? You started it?
4: We did not start it.
20: Yes, you did. You invaded Poland. This will cheer you up. You'll like this one. There's this woman. She's completely stupid. She can never remember anything. And her husband's in a bomber over Berlin. Oh, sorry. Sorry. She'll love this one. She'll laugh.
4: Leave her alone.
20: No, this is a street. I mean, I've never seen anyone not laugh at
4: this. Go away!
20: Look, she'll love it. She's German. Here, watch. Who's this thing? Struck you, my no. I'll give the funny wolf. Oh. He's coming. Stop it! I'm trying to cheer her up, you stupid crowd. Funny? Not funny? You're joking.
4: It's not funny for her, not for us, not for any German people.
20: You have absolutely no sense of humour, do you?
4: This is not funny!
20: Who won the bloody war anyway?
3: But by this time, doctors arrive from hospital.
17: Mr. Forty, you'll be all right. Come with me.
20: Fine.
3: But Mr. Forty no want to go back there. So he ran away, and they after him, and chase him around lobby. And he stand right under moose on wall when it fall on him. Oh! And he knocked out again.

0: We present Alison and Maud by Sue Lynn, with Denise Coffey and Miriam Margulies. Episode 1, Beds in the East Are Soft.
1: Morning, Daddy.
2: Oh.
1: How's tricks?
2: I don't think much of this new bread.
1: It's granary, Daddy.
2: But it's got splinters in it. It's like eating gravel. Almost broke my few remaining teeth on the blooming stuff.
1: Alison says we must have roughage.
2: I've lived 84 years without roughage, and I won't have it forced on me now.
1: It's to keep us regular.
2: Well, I know. She comes waltzing in and demands to know whether I've done my business. A chap doesn't want to be harangued about his bowels first thing in the morning.
1: Well, quite.
2: Tell her if she doesn't give it a rest, I shall come upstairs and crap in her handbag. That'll shut her up.
1: Yes, I think perhaps it would. Now, listen, Daddy. Mr. Mullet's coming today to start work on the hard standing.
2: The what?
1: The hard standing. Parking place thing in the front garden.
2: Oh, I don't like the sound of that. Hard standing.
1: How are you getting on with the crossword today, Daddy?
2: No, I haven't started it yet. Oh, yeah, pass me the paper then. Oh,
1: what's wrong?
2: Oh, damn shoulder. Oh. It's that blasted mattress Addison foisted on me last week.
1: The orthopedic one?
2: Oh, yes, it's like sleeping on blinking concrete.
1: I'll do it. But, Daddy, your old mattress did have a certain super quality, admit it. It reminded me of the Ngorongoro crater.
2: I won't hear a word against my old mattress. Many a blissful night's sleep I've had curled up on it. Oh, this new thing's an abomination. I've half a mind to put a match to it.
1: Look, I'll see if I can get a softer one for you. In fact, I know. My mattress is a bit too soft. We could just swap them over.
2: Oh, brilliant. Well done, my dear. We mustn't let Addison know, though. She went out and bought me this hard bastard specially. Made a big song and dance about it. I wouldn't like to hurt her feelings.
1: I know. She means well.
2: I sometimes think she needs a man in her life. Not like you, my dear.
1: God, no. I have hopes of Bernard, though, you know.
2: Well, what? Have you got a soft spot for Bernard?
1: No, not for me. For Alison. I think she fancies him on the quiet.
2: Ah, let's ask him over, then. And his mother, too. I knew her during the war, of course. Hilda. Haven't seen her for, must be over 50 years. Not since Bernard was a baby.
1: Almost impossible to imagine Bernard as a baby. It's a challenging concept. Rather like a baby crocodile. Well, I must step up and give Alison a hand cleaning up the breakfast. One of the guests was a bit of a trial this morning.
2: Oh, shoot the bastards.
1: Well, obviously. But first, we have to get them to pay the bills. Now, don't forget, Daddy. Mr. Mullet will be arriving any minute. In fact, he can give us a hand to swap the mattresses over with that nephew of his, Jason.
2: Ah, Jason, Planet of the Apes.
1: Yes, it'll be easy peasy, you'll see. Alison's going to be out all day, some gardening course or other. By the time she gets home, the mattresses will be swapped round and she'll never be any the wiser.
2: Bingo! You are a treasure, Maud. You should have been a boy. There's no justice.
1: We've got to go, Danny. She goes over this Thursday if I don't give her a hand. Mm.
2: St. Bernadette's surname, 8 letters.
1: Subiru?
2: I thought that was a pickup truck.
3: I don't think I'll go on that course today, after all. Soft wood cuttings.
1: But you've been looking forward to it.
3: I've got a splitting headache. That wretched woman fussing over her boiled egg this morning. Too hard.
1: Indeed. Oh, forget about her. In any case, no one over 50 should wear lipstick at breakfast.
3: Oh, Maud, stop throwing those knives about. My head's killing me.
1: Oh, sorry. Look, my advice is go off on that gardening course. Loads of fresh air, lovely plants, handsome chaps like what's-his-name on the telly, Dan Thingy with the dark Byronic curls. You'll soon feel better.
3: No, I can't face it. I'm going for a lie down. Where's my fever, dear? I'll lie down with my bedroom window open and listen to the birds. Oh, what on earth is that?
1: I suspect it'll be Mr. Mullet's skip being delivered.
3: Oh, damn and blast. Sometimes the whole world seems to be against me. I never wanted the blinking hard standing in the first place.
1: Oh, come on, don't be silly. You've never been terribly interested in the front garden anyway.
3: I have. I love the front garden.
1: You said laburnum was a dated old cliché.
3: Oh, God, that'll be Mr. Mullet. I can't face it. You go and deal with this.
1: Okay, okay. But just remember, we've got to have off-street parking if we're going to compete with Linda Woodruff at San Gimignano.
3: San Gimignano. Stupid name for a B&B.
4: Good morning, Mr. Mullet. How's tricks?
5: Oh, fine, miss, fine.
4: Ready to get to grips with my hard standing?
5: Oh, blast, yes, miss. Jason will be arriving in a minute with a hoot chainsaw. Ah. Look, then we'll get started on it. Now, what do you want us to do with these trees and bushes, like?
4: Whip them out as discreetly as possible.
3: Stop! Don't touch anything.
4: Oh, dear, that's torn it. I think I'll go and put the kettle on.
5: Oh, that's the ticket, my darling. I'll just wet me whistle and then I'll get on to Beckford's about the hardcore.
3: What's happening? Where are you going, Maud?
4: Won't be a minute. I'm just going to put the kettle on.
3: Mr. Mullet, don't touch that bush.
5: Oh.
3: That's Daphne Odora Aureo Marginata.
5: Well, what would you like me to do with it, miss?
3: I suppose I'll have to move it. You all have to dig it up with as big a root ball as possible, and wrap it in some sacking.
5: Sacking?
3: Oh, no, wait. I'll have to water it first. Should be rainwater, really, but my rainwater butt is absolutely stinking. I'll have to replant it in the back garden. It's completely the wrong time of year, of course, and I've got a feeling Daphne's resent root disturbance. Go and look it up in the RHS and Encyclopedia.
5: Have you got a bit of sacking for me then, miss, or would you like me to go and get some?
3: I think I've seen some lying about somewhere.
5: Right.
3: Mr. Mullet wants sacking.
1: Oh, I think that's a little harsh.
3: No, he's going to try and save my bush.
1: What bush?
3: Daphne Aureo Marginata. Have you ever smelt my Daphne in the spring, Maud?
1: I don't think I have.
3: Oh, it's divine. Spicy.
1: Daphne Aureo Marginata. Any relation of Camilla Parker Bowles?
3: Don't be silly, Maud. Haven't we got some sacking? I'm sure I've seen some somewhere.
1: Yes, where was it? I know, it's downstairs in Daddy's flat by the garden door. He had that sack of peanuts for the birds.
3: That's right. Brilliant, brilliant.
1: What's that? Jason's chainsaw, I think. You did say they could cut down the laburnum.
3: Oh, my God, I can't bear it.
1: You said laburnum was vulgar and poisonous.
3: No, Maud. We were talking about Linda Woodruff at San Gimignano. She's got three laburnums in her front garden. I said Linda was vulgar and poisonous. Oh, my God! Jason! Don't touch my Daphne!
2: Mullet, how are you?
5: Oh, very well, thank you, sir. And how are you keeping, Mr. Bunn?
2: Oh, not brilliant, I'm afraid.
5: Oh.
2: My daughter, Alison, the one with the nose, she's forced an orthopedic mattress on me.
5: She never has.
2: I'm afraid so, willy-nilly, and it's like sleeping on concrete. Oh. Yeah, come, give it a try.
5: Oh, well, sir, I'm not sure.
2: Come on, it will take a minute. I just want your opinion as a man of the world. Coming plan, you see, a secret agenda.
5: Oh, well, right you are then, Mr. Butler. I'll just take my boots off.
2: Well, this way.
5: Right, yeah. Oh,
2: here we are. Oh, mind the chamber pot.
5: Sorry.
2: Don't worry. Damn things always getting in the way.
5: I could lay my hands on a nice commode if you think it might.
2: No blasted commode. I'm not a blinking invalid. Now, have a lie down. Tell me what you think.
5: Right, gosh. Wow. It certainly firm, sir.
2: Firm, man? It's rock hard. Just shut up, will you? Let me have a go.
5: Like you haven't. I'll just...
2: blasted thing. It's like granite.
5: Well, I've got to agree. It's hard, sir. So, what's your secret agenda?
3: Daddy, who Mr. Mike!
2: I wish you wouldn't shout in through the window like that, Alison.
3: What on earth is going on?
5: Your father just asked me to have a look at his...
2: Shut up, Mullet. He came over queer for a moment, that's all. A little faint. So, naturally, I told him to lie down.
3: And what about you? You don't feel faint, I hope, Daddy.
2: No. I just lay down to put him at his ease.
3: Are you sure you're all right? I've heard there's a bug going around.
2: No, blasted. I'm tickety-boo.
5: Anyway, I feel much better now, thanks, miss. It must have been the fumes from Jason's chainsaw. I think I'll get to grips with that bush of yours.
3: All right, but be gentle. We must make the transition as easy as possible. Daddy, have you finished with your nuts?
2: What nuts?
3: That sack of peanuts for the birds.
2: Ah, yes. Well, we should get some more, you know.
3: Would you mind giving me the sack?
2: The sack?
3: The sack they came in. I need some sacking to go round the roots of my Daphne to transport it to the back garden. Oh, Mr. Mullet?
5: Yes?
3: Would Jason mind digging me a big hole?
5: Oh, blast no, miss. You just show us where, and Jason will get cracking.
6: Hello, Abbeyfield Guest House.
7: Maud, it's Bernard. How are you?
6: Oh, fine, thanks, Bernard. How are you?
7: Oh, not too bad, thanks. Although, I've just discovered I've got damp and decay under my dado.
6: Oh, dear. That's bad luck.
7: Yes, it'll all have to be stripped off and replastered. I was wondering if I could possibly book my mother in for a few days whilst we have the work done.
6: Your mother?
7: Yes.
6: To stay here with us, you mean? What a good idea. When would that be, exactly?
7: Well, the week after next.
6: Well, we haven't got a ground floor room, you know. Could she manage the stairs?
7: I think so. She's quite nimble for an octogenarian. She was still line dancing at 78, you know.
6: Really? What an inspiration.
7: Yes. So, I was wondering, might it be possible for me to drop by and do a recce, as it were? Look at the rooms? I'll be coming over your way later on this morning. In a few minutes, in fact, if it's not inconvenient.
6: Of course. We'd be delighted to see you. Mr. Mullet's landscaping our front garden at the moment, so chaos reigns, I'm afraid. Try parking by the charity shop.
7: Fine. See you in about half an hour, then.
6: Tickety-boo.
8: Daphne. Citrus. Oh, sounds painful. Dahlia. Frightfully common. Ah, Daphne. Good heavens, I had no idea there were so many. Daphne Bellua, Jacqueline Postil, Daphne Blagayana, Daphne Vinidium, Daphne Odora Oreo Marginata. All resent transplanting. Oh, hell, that's all I need. A resentful evergreen in the back garden glowering at me for years.
2: What's through here, Mullet?
8: Daddy?
2: Maud's room.
8: Doing up here. Whatever next?
3: Daddy? Why are you going into Maud's room?
5: He wanted to show me.
2: In the view. This used to be my bedroom. In the old days.
5: Very nice, too. No fitted wardrobes, though, if you don't mind my saying so. They do a nice range in do-it-all. I could whip a couple in here in no time.
3: No. Maud never uses the wardrobe anyway. As you can see, she just throws everything down on the floor.
2: I think I'll just sit down on Maud's bed for a minute.
3: Terrible soft mattress, just like your old one. I'm surprised Maud isn't crippled with arthritis. We'll have to replace it one of these days.
2: Oh, lovely.
3: Don't get too comfortable there, Daddy. You might do untold damage to your vertebrae.
5: I slipped a disc once at a wedding in Charteris. Too much leave throw milk. Was flat on my back for 6 weeks. Ah, happy days.
3: So, Daddy brought you up here to see the view, Mr. Mullet? That's rather odd. My bedroom's the one with the view. Maud's just looks out onto the back of the charity shop.
2: Oh, yes, it's your bedroom I was thinking of, my dear. Oh, never mind. I feel quite sleepy now.
3: Oh, where's that? The Smiths said they wouldn't be arriving till 4:00. And the Perkinses have gone out on an all-day pilgrimage to Walsingham. Maud!
9: Okay, I'll get it. Bernard. How are you?
10: How are you, Maud?
8: It's Bernard. Heck. Quick, where's my lipstick? Excuse me a moment, Mr. Mullet.
5: So this is the mattress you're thinking of moving, is it, sir?
2: Oh, yes, yes. Oh, lovely. Yeah, it'll have to be when she's out, though, or my name will be mad.
5: Oh, right, yeah, sir. Well, I'll just get back downstairs now. See how Jason's getting on with that young lady's home.
8: Look, Bernard, before Alison comes down, I must just ask you, could you do me a favour?
10: Oh, certainly, Maud. Happy to oblige. Oh,
8: thank you so much. Look, we need to get Alison out of the house for a bit.
10: Oh.
8: We want to swap my mattress for Daddy's, because his is too hard. Mm-hmm. But she bought it for him as a special present recently, so we don't want to hurt her feelings.
10: Ah, I see. That accounts for the slight touch of cloak and dagger.
8: Yes. Look, would you mind asking her to go to the garden centre with you or something?
10: Certainly. Ah.
9: Good morning, Alison.
3: Good morning, Bernard. How are you? And how's your mother?
10: Oh, excellent, thank you. Very well indeed.
3: So, would you like a cup of tea? I'm so sorry. I haven't got last month's receipts in order for you yet.
10: Oh, no need. No need. And I won't have any tea, thank you. I just called round to discuss the possibility of my mother staying here for a few days in a fortnight's time, whilst I have some damp proofing done.
3: Your mother stay here? Mm. But how delightful. We'd be honoured, wouldn't we, Maud?
1: Oh, yes. Be terrific.
3: We must just check the bookings book and make sure.
1: Well, I'm sure Swallows is free.
10: So I just popped by to check that your stairs weren't too steep.
3: Oh, I hope they're not.
10: No. I've never really taken much notice of your stairs before, but they're nice and wide, and you've got a lovely handrail.
3: Oh, thank you, Bernard.
1: Yeah, well, Bernard was saying he'd also like to pick your brains, Alison, about gardening, actually.
3: Oh, gardening? Of course, Bernard, nothing would give me greater pleasure. I didn't think you were interested.
10: Well, gardening's beginning to grow on me. I was just on my way to the garden centre, as a matter of fact. And I wondered if you could possibly come along and give me some advice. I think I might permit myself a pot of something on my patio this year.
3: Certainly. You can hold the fort here, can't you, Maud?
1: Oh, God, yes. Make a day of it if you like. We'll be fine.
5: Just to say, Jason's dug you a massive grit hole out the back, miss.
3: Oh, good. I'll get a new Daphne Oreo Marginata at the garden centre. Don't bother to try and replant the old one, Mr. Mullet. Hey. You can just throw it in the skip with the laburnum.
5: Oh, right you are, miss. I'll tell Jason to crack on with his chainsaw, then.
3: I might even see if they've got a different Daphne. Daphne Bulua Jekylline Postill, perhaps. It's received the RHS Award of Garden Merit, apparently.
10: I've parked on the forecourt of the Congregational Church.
1: Well, don't forget, Bernard, it won't be long till you'll be able to park on our hard standing.
10: That will be a treat.
3: Oh, look at that wonderful euphorbia, Bernard. Do you like euphorbia?
10: I'm not sure. I think I read somewhere that they have irritating sap.
3: Ah, yes, I believe you're right. They do have a marvellous architectural quality, though, don't they?
10: I developed a very nasty rash once as a result of a close encounter with a mallow, and it left me a bit wary about physical contact with plants.
3: Oh, but one can get so much pleasure from brushing against a scented leaf geranium or caressing a basil leaf. Have you ever pinched out tomatoes, Bernard?
10: I can't say I have, although I do select the on-the-vine kind when I'm at the supermarket.
3: It's wonderful, the smell of tomato leaves on one's fingers. Gardening can be quite a sensuous experience, you know.
10: Oh, well, I do have a great deal of time for that Charlie Dimmock.
3: You really, Bernard? You surprise me.
10: Oh, yes, the way she tosses her hair about. I find it mildly unsettling.
3: Good grief. I'd never have thought it. Mind you, those television gardeners are becoming more and more charismatic, aren't they? There's something rather magnetic about Alan Titchmarsh. I like the way his eyes don't quite match. I find that quite
8: sexy.
10: Do they have toilets here?
8: Oh, yes, I think their lavatory's over by the cafe. Would you care for a cup of tea, Bernard, or a hot chocolate before we go?
10: I don't think so, thank you, Alison. I wouldn't want to spoil my lunch.
8: You never know. Charlie Dimmock might be there, doing a book signing or something.
10: I think that's a bit unlikely. Anyway, you've kindly advised me as to the right kind of petunias, and you've selected your Daphne, so perhaps we should be thinking about calling it a day.
8: Oh, I suppose so. I could live in the garden centre. Such a shame their range of Daphnes was so limited. I believe there's a specialist Daphne nursery in Cornwall. It would be lovely to go there, wouldn't it? Do you like Cornwall, Bernard?
10: Not really. I once had a terrible attack of colic on Bodmin Moor.
8: Oh, dear.
10: Yes. I usually have a bottle of milk of magnesia in my glove compartment, but foolishly I'd left it on the table back at the little chef. I had to stop the car and walk about in a field. I was doubled up behind a hawthorn hedge for half an hour. I've never felt quite the same about Cornwall since.
8: Understandable.
1: There you are, Daddy. A nice soft mattress, just how you like it. Thanks so much, Mr. Mullet. Jason.
5: Happy to be of service, miss. You can go and get the hardcore now, Jason.
1: Good God! Look at those stains! Isn't it odd how mattresses seem to acquire stains, even though one has absolutely no memory of any catastrophic events which could have caused them?
5: They do a very nice range of mattress protectors these days, miss. I'm sure I could lay my hands on some at a discount if you were interested.
1: Well, it's a bit late for this mattress, I'm afraid. It reminds me of that speech by Churchill. I have nothing to offer but blood, toil, tears, and sweat.
2: I don't want a blasted mattress protector anyway. I'm not incontinent yet.
5: No, of course not. Me and Eileen's got a mattress protector ourselves, as a matter of fact. She's very particular about her bed, is my missus. Maybe you'd like one for your mattress upstairs, miss, being as it's more or less brand new one, like.
1: No, thank you, Mr. Mullet. It'll be fine. But if we ever do change our minds, or indeed our sheets, we'll let you know. Oh, my God, that fern. I must dash, sorry.
5: Fine figure of a woman, your Maud, Mr. Butler. To tell you the truth, I've always admired her from afar, in a manner of speaking. She's got a lovely set of manners on her, and she's good for a laugh, too. I tell you, I could have been proper smitten with her if I hadn't have been already shacked up with my old Eileen.
2: Oh, I think it was a rest, will you, Mullet, old boy? I'm trying to have a kip.
10: I hope you can get your Daphne into my boot, Alison.
8: Oh, I think it'll be all right.
10: Oh, I've often wished I had a hatchback.
8: Have you ever thought about a Volvo?
10: I don't think so, really. They're terrible gas guzzlers, you know.
8: Right. I think that'll fit very nicely just there. Sort of smuggling up to your petunias.
10: Yes. I do hope Mother approves of those petunias. I'm afraid she might prefer flowers to be big and double rather than single and small.
8: Oh, single and small is much more elegant, Bernard. You must try and educate her.
10: This is quite a pleasant car park, isn't it?
8: Is it? Oh, I suppose so.
10: Parking's so important these days. It was a brilliant idea of Maud's to turn your front garden into a hard standing.
8: Really?
10: Oh, yes. There's nothing like assured on-site parking. But then Maud sees straight to the heart of things, doesn't she?
8: She certainly knows nothing about gardening.
10: Ah, but think what she does know. A degree in engineering, most unusual in a woman.
8: She was always the tomboy.
10: I must ask her one day to tell me about her time in Africa. I'm sure she has some fascinating stories.
8: She's terribly untidy, though.
10: But that in itself is somehow rather endearing, I feel. Sometimes I think I'm trapped in my own methodical routines and long for someone to rip down my flowcharts and teach me how to rumba.
8: Do you really, Bernard?
10: Someone like Maud, perhaps.
8: Maud's manner may be carefree and attractive, Bernard, but I can assure you that living with that kind of disorder is a complete nightmare. You have absolutely no idea...
6: you are. 14th to the 21st. Excellent. We look forward to it. Thanks very much. It's for Mrs. Radcliffe. 14th to 21st. I'll have to remember to put that in the book when I find it. Hello. How's the garden centre? Did you educate Bernard in the horticultural arts, Alison?
8: I did my best, but I'm not quite sure if gardening is what Bernard really wants.
10: Oh, pleasant enough expedition, but I'm not sure my fingers are quite green enough. And did you have a useful and productive time while we were out?
6: Oh, terrifically useful and productive. Thank you. Yes, I even took a booking for a whole week.
8: Oh, good.
6: Alison, where's the bookings book? I couldn't find it.
8: It's up on this shelf, where it always is.
6: Oh, right. So it is. Right here. Yes, I'll just put Mr. and Mrs. Radcliffe in.
8: Mm-hmm.
6: Mr. and Mrs. Radcliffe, 14th to 21st. There, done.
8: Hmm. When was it your mother would be coming to stay, Bernard?
10: Oh, the week after next, if it's convenient.
8: Mm-hmm. Oh, wait. The week after next is the 14th to the 21st. Maud!
6: What?
8: You nitwit! You've double booked us.
6: Oh, no.
8: That was Bernard's mother's room you offered to the Radcliffe.
10: Oh, don't worry. I'm sure I can find somewhere else for Mother. San Gimignano, perhaps.
8: Oh, I wouldn't hear of it. Linda Woodruff has poly cotton sheets. Ours are 100% Egyptian cotton. Your mother must stay with us, Bernard, as our guest, naturally, in acknowledgement of all your kindness to us.
10: How kind. But how will you manage?
6: Oh, she can have my room and Alison and I can share.
8: I'm afraid your mother would have to share our bathroom, Bernard, if she wouldn't mind.
10: Oh, no, I'm sure she wouldn't mind. She urinates fairly infrequently, really, for an octogenarian.
8: You'll have to tidy up your room, Maud.
6: Of course I'll tidy it up. It'll be immaculate. And there's a lovely armchair in there. She can sit by the window and do her tapestry.
10: Thank you, Maud. How thoughtful.
8: Oh, we'll spare no efforts to make her comfortable, Bernard. And of course, she'll have a great time reminiscing with Daddy about the past. Oh, there's just one thing, though, Maud.
6: What?
8: We'll have to get rid of that awful old mattress of yours and get a nice new orthopedic one, like the one I bought for Daddy last week.
10: Oh.
8: Ah.

0: Alison and Maud was written by Sue Lim. The cast was Denise Coffey as Alison, Miriam Margolyes as Maud, Joss Ackland as Father, Chris Emmett as Mullet, and Jeffrey Whitehead as Bird. The producer was Jonathan James Moore.
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2: What about that?
3: No. It's quite nice, though.
2: 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Do you think I might try a piece? 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
4: Lockkeepers. Good old National Rivers Authority lockkeepers. It didn't take long to realise that no one embodied the spirit of the river better than they. They were all such dedicated, beautiful men who stood by their gates with their hands on their hips, welcoming boaters with a wink and a smile. They told true stories and sold homemade jam, and under no circumstances did their good humour and sanguine spirit ever pall. After a week on the river, I was sick to death of them.
5: Morning!
4: Morning!
5: God, I'm in a good mood!
4: Good.
5: Here! You'll never guess who I had in the dock earlier. That Dr. David Owen. Ever such a nice bloke? You hear stories about what a pompous, egocentric, devious twerp he is? Well, they're not true. Man's a gentleman. Take it from me. I think it was him anyway. Hold on now!
4: Lockkeepers were all interminably hearty, and they whistled and hummed all the time, and they all looked alike, and they seemed to do nothing but paint their bollards and polish their best-kept lock-of-the-year plaques, repot their geraniums and pin polite notices up everywhere. And they always said things like...
5: You've got a lovely day for it.
4: It's raining.
5: Nothing wrong with a drop of rain. Makes you feel good to be alive, a drop of rain does. Yeah, that's a funny-looking dog you've got there.
4: He's a Czechoslovakian Spaniel.
5: Oh, we had one of them once. Used to heat nothing but gravel. That's a Victorian camping skiff, if I'm not mistaken.
4: Correct.
5: Perfect weather for a camping skiff. So, what brings you and your Czechoslovakian Spaniel out on the river this fine, moist morning?
4: Well, if you must know, I'm taking my mother on an outing.
5: Oh, that's nice.
4: Yes, I've just murdered her, you see. And cut her up into little pieces with a chainsaw. And now she's stuffed under the tarpaulin up front there. And I'm off to look for a suitably isolated stretch of river where I can feed her to the fish limb by limb.
5: Well, you got a lovely day for it.
4: I was entering the Pangbourne Reach, the most glorious stretch of river so far. Lush meadows rolled down to the bank. Twisted willows leaned over the water. Insects skated on the surface. And there was Boogie, spread-eagled on Megan's back seat, displaying his private parts to the Tudor splendour of Hardwick House. I reached Whitchurch Bridge and moored for the night. Later, I went into Pangbourne to phone Jennifer. 4 times now I'd arranged to meet her. 4 times she'd failed to turn up. When I last phoned her office, her PA wasn't sure she'd gone to the bathroom or gone to the golf. It was time to be firm.
6: Jennifer Conway.
7: Hello, it's me.
6: Who?
7: Mark.
6: Oh, I'm so glad you've called. I'm just writing a poem about the Thames. Do you want to hear it?
7: Sure.
6: The river rolls away, as grey as a tossed tin can. I love you, Father Thames, although you're a dirty old man. It's dreadful, isn't it?
7: No, it's got an earthiness.
6: I've got some good news.
7: Yeah?
6: I've got to go to Egypt. Isn't it exciting?
7: Jennifer! Stop! We're supposed to be on a romantic journey to the source of the Thames, and had you forgotten?
6: I haven't forgotten. That's why I'm coming back in a couple of days. I can join you Thursday afternoon. Is that a dog with you?
7: No. Shut up!
6: Sounds like a dog.
7: I'll call the office on Thursday morning, and they'll tell you where to meet me. Bye! You shut up!
4: Back on board Megan, I made dinner with the help of Delia Smith's Runny's Fun. Chicken in a paprika sauce. As I ate, I read Delia's biographical notes. So, Delia Smith is married to the writer Michael Wynne Jones, and they live in Suffolk. It was a shame. I was hoping she was single. I wonder what it's like living with Delia Smith. Hey, Pookie? Yeah, I wonder if

He cooks Michael Wynne Jones fancy meals every night. I wonder if he comes down from his attic after a hard day writing, and there, spread on the table, is foil-baked salmon in a dill and cucumber sauce with braised celery and potatoes niçoises, followed by poached pears in caramel. I wonder if she's out recording TV specials all day, and he just bungs a frozen pie in the microwave and eats it on a tray in front of Panorama. It's hard to tell. Have you noticed, Boogie, how the further upstream we get, the more I'm talking to you? But don't you find it worrying? I do.

0: That night, I had a dream. I dreamt Jennifer had finally turned up. I dreamt we were sculling in perfect time, moving steadily towards the source.
1: Oh, I knew it would be like this. Just you, me, and the occasional crocodile. Are you happy, darling?
2: Oh, yes. Although, there are a number of things I've been meaning to ask you.
1: Ask away.
2: Who's that dog swimming alongside us wherever we go?
1: Oh, haven't a clue. Some mutt. Nothing to do with me.
2: Reminds me of your dog, Boogie. The one I hate and expressly asked you not to bring along.
1: No, it's not him. Did you see that? A kingfisher, I think.
2: Looks like him.
1: Looks like who, dear?
2: Boogie.
1: No. Boogie's much uglier than that. Oh, isn't that Boris Yeltsin in that punt over there?
2: Another thing I want to ask you.
1: Yeah?
2: Who is that smart-looking woman in the back of the boat?
1: Why, that's Delia Smith, of course. Say hello, dear.
3: Hello.
2: What's she doing here?
1: She's making lunch. What's for lunch, Delia?
3: A choice today. Pecan's liver and a sherry sauce or crab and mushrooms au gratin with leek fritters. And prune and apricot compote to follow.
1: Mm-hmm. Lovely.
2: Mm. One final question.
1: What's that, darling?
2: Why are you rowing in the nude?
1: I'm not.
2: Yes, you are. Look at yourself. You're wearing nothing but your Wellingtons.
1: Good heavens, you're right.
0: Next morning, I set out for the Goring Gap, a celebrated gorge with cliffs of chalk and copper beach, and an historic village with a post office, a laundrette, and early closing on Wednesday.
4: Good afternoon, and welcome to Goring Lock, best kept lock in 1975. My name is Chris, and I'm your keeper for today.
0: You remind me of someone.
4: Ah, the lock keeper at Maple Durham. Oh, that's my cousin Pete. Interesting lark Pete keeps at Maple Durham. Not quite as interesting as Goring, of course. Liquid history, the Thames is in Goring. The Vikings, the Normans, the Romans, I've had them all through here.
0: Have you got any dustbins, Chris?
4: Certainly, walk this way. An historic footpath, this, by the way. Goring has been a crossroads since Neolithic times. The ridgeway folded the river here.
0: Can I use your toilet, Chris?
4: Certainly, this door here. Goring is also very interesting geologically. It's a spot where the post-ice age Thames burst through the ridge formed by the Barker Down at Uttons, and then flowed east into the Kennet, thus forming the river that we know today, a river that, despite its comparative gravity, has had more effect on world history...
0: Thank you, Chris. Bye.
4: ...any other waterway, except for the Nile, perhaps, and the Congo and the Amazon. Oh, and, of course, the Rhine, and maybe the Tiber. The Ganges is pretty important as well, I think. Still... You've got a lovely day for it.
0: The gorge was soon left behind and the river retained its composure. Ahead was Malsford Bridge, a grand and muscular span of red brick skewed across the water. A man was sitting in a dinghy underneath, obstructing the channel.
5: Excuse me.
6: What?
5: I think a train's coming. Yes, the all station's to Paddington by the sound of it. Here we go. I'm so sick of working in the stock trades business! I just don't care what the sales of Cherryade in East Anglia were this month! And I swear, if I have to spend another day in the same office as Broadbent from marketing with his chronic dandruff, I won't throw him out of the 10th floor window!
6: That's better. Sorry, you were saying?
5: Nothing.
6: It's a good bridge, this one. Well, a Brunel's. See, some people in my office go to the pub to get rid of their stress. I come here. Hang on. Here comes the 150 intercity to Bristol Temple Meads.
5: I'm so fed up with the one-way system in Oxford. If I have to navigate another mini-roundabout, I will steal a jet from Aria Palifax and cluster upon the Southern Planet headquarters of the Headingley Road. And another thing, I'm sick to death of plastic bags. Our society's suffocating in a plastic bag.
6: Oh, phew, that feels good. You should try, you know. You feel a new man.
5: No.
6: Oh, come on.
5: No, I feel embarrassed.
6: Just have a bash. Reduce your adrenaline levels.
5: No, I couldn't think of anything to say.
6: Oh, come on. How about the way you take a car into a garage for an MOT, and before you know it, they're taking the head gasket off, grinding down the valves, and charging you £500. There's something coming. Goods train by the sound of it. Now, are you ready?
5: Okay.
6: Now give it all you've got.
4: I'm sick and tired of the way I let Jennifer Conway walk all over me. She treats me like catnip, and I just pretend it doesn't bother me. If I had 1 ounce of courage, I'd tell her to stuff her rotten phones and her fucking takeaway meals and her answer-machine messages that are so sentimental they make me squirm, and I'll get on discovering the source of the Thames on my own!

0: The wind was behind me now. I made good time through Wallingford and up to Dorchester. There I moored up the River Tame on an old swan's nest woven with reeds and litter. A concert was being given in Dorchester Abbey that night. I left Boogie outside and went in to listen to concertos and cantatas by Bach and Albinoni. The audience sat there stiffly, all in evening dress, except for one member who wore a T-shirt and Wellingtons, and had no one sitting next to him. Then, during the interval, a couple introduced themselves. He wore a purple cummerbund and looked nervous. She wore a long purple dress and never blinked.
1: Sir, what brings you to our lovely beach?
0: I'm heading up the river.
1: Then you have a treat in store.
0: Oh, what's that?
1: Didcot first.
2: Darling, please.
1: It lies just south of the river, although so powerful a presence does it have. It seems to be on all sides at once.
0: Gosh.
1: Don't be like all the others. Don't prejudge it just because it's a power station. That's a Philistine's outlook. Try to peer into its soul as you pass, and you'll see a life-giving fire just watching all as over every hillside pylons strive to suckle at the breast of its generator.
2: Come on, darling.
1: I mean, who wants a listed windmill or an ancient oak forest in their backyard? I don't. Give me the buzz and glow of Didcot any day. The place is a poem in
2: coffee. Leave the man alone, darling. I insist that you come along with me right now.
0: But the woman was right. Didcot Power Station did dominate the landscape for miles around, like a site of outstanding natural ugliness. And it did radiate a warmth. After the concert, I climbed the Cynodon Hills and looked down on the ghostly cooling towers. A car came roaring up the hill with the Drifters on full blast. It parked, and the couple inside started fumbling with each other's clothing. And suddenly, Didcot Power Station was a background of soft lights and smooth edges, and the air was full of

0: For the next 2 days, I sculled hard and long. The weather turned warm. The water seemed to thicken. Boogie shaved himself under the tarpaulin. When I reached Abingdon, I went to phone Jennifer's office and noticed in the kiosk vanity mirror that my nose was peeling for the fourth time since London.
1: Concrete Sandwich International.
0: Jennifer Conway, please.
1: Who's calling?
0: You know who's calling.
1: She's not here.
0: She's meeting me today.
1: She won't come.
0: Yes, she will. She said she would.
1: Do you really think that Jennifer Conway is going to come on your silly little boat with you?
0: Yes.
1: You must be mad. What star sign are you?
0: Taurus. Why?
1: I'm going to read you your horoscope. Taurus, don't go on any long journeys this month. Don't be ambitious in love. And certainly don't combine the two. There. Told you. Why don't you forget all about her?
0: Just tell her to meet me outside Boots in Oxford at 4 o'clock. All day the river prickled with the heat. The sun shrank my skin one side. I swallowed large numbers of insects. Then just past Iffley Lock, with the spires of Oxford in sight, I came under attack from the University Rowing Eights, those sharks of the river, all muscle and abuse. I cowered against the bank and slowly picked my way up to the haven of Christchurch Meadows. I knew I'd arrived in Oxford when a young man in a blazer stepped forward and said,
2: "Excuse me, sir. Would you like some strawberries and cream?"
0: "Oh, how nice.
2: That's £6.50, please."
0: I washed and shaved in the river and then put on the cleanest dirty clothes I had. "Now, listen, Boogie. Jennifer's arriving this afternoon, and Jennifer doesn't know you've come along on this trip, right? So, whereas she's going to be very pleased to see me, she's going to be very disappointed to see you, angry even, possibly violent. My advice is try and win her around with your general wit and charm. That means keeping a firm grip on your bum and no drooling over her tennis shoes. You got it? Good, let's go." At 4 o'clock, I was outside Boots in Oxford. I waited an hour. There was no sign of Jennifer. Then I heard a motorbike approach. I closed my eyes, hoping it would pass. But it was Michael, Jennifer's personal messenger.
3: "Hi, me again.
0: I really don't want to see you."
3: "God, Oxford. Brings back memories. I did my PhD at Maudlin, you know."
0: "You got a PhD in what?"
3: "Psychology. How do you think I got this job as a motorcycle courier?" "Right here. I brought you some chocolate eclairs from Jennifer. She had to go from Egypt straight to the Arab Emirates, so she said."
0: "I'm angry now. I'm really angry."
3: "Well, that's all right. Don't be afraid to show your anger. That's the way. Throw the chocolate eclairs in the nearest dustbin. That's good."
0: "And you can shut up as well."
3: "Good. Take it out on me. That means you're beginning to trust me. An important step in a counselor-client relationship. Hit me if you want."
4: Oh, kill the messenger. I've always thought that concept was underrated."
0: "I mean, I'm a reasonable man."
3: "You are. That's why you got this far. Further than I've ever seen anyone get with Jennifer. I'm impressed."
0: "Go and tell her to stay in Arabia.
3: Keep that up and she's as good as yours. And what shall I do with this poem she's written you?"
0: "Give it here."
3: "There! Great move! Throw it in the dustbin with the chocolate eclairs. That's the kind of gesture that could win her heart."
0: I took my aggression out on the river. I sculled through Oxford at speed. Anyone who waved at me from the bank, I made a point of being rude to. When I reached King's Lock, I ran the gates like a Viking longship.
5: "Hello, and welcome to King's..."
0: "Just shut up and fill the lock.
5: You'll never guess who I had in here.
0: I don't care if it was Joan of Arc driving an aircraft carrier. I don't want to hear about it, and I don't want to hear anything about your geraniums or your rotten homemade pickles. And I'm not interested in the Romans or local glacial drift, and I don't want information concerning the flood of 1947. Just fill the lock."
5: "Right-o. That's a nice boat."
0: "And don't mention my boat."
5: "Right-o."
0: I kept going until just before dark, then moored on a lonely stretch above Aynsham. I thought I'd calmed down, but I hadn't. From way across the fields, a large cap with a man underneath it came walking towards me.
6: "Evening."
0: "Who are you?"
6: "I'm the farmer. £1.50, please.
3: For what?
6: You're camping on my property. It costs £1.50.
3: I'm camping on the water.
6: Yes, but your boat is attached to my land by mooring pins. If you had an anchor, that'd be different. Then it won't be 75p. Charge being for the use of a gangplank onto my bank. But you don't have an anchor, you have mooring pins, and they cost 75p each, so that's £1.50. I take checks.
3: Listen to me carefully. I'm in a bad mood. I've been unlucky in love. I had hoped that tonight I'll be rolling around inside that camping skiff in a bout of sexual athleticism hitherto unseen on this stretch of river. But it has proved to be otherwise. And the last thing I want is some rural Hitler with green wellies and a healthy complexion giving me grief. You see that dog? He's a Bulgarian Rottweiler. One word from me and...
6: All right. You can moor for half price, 75p. Can't be fairer than that.
3: Boogie, attack! I said, attack! Boogie! Oh, get your head out of that bowl and rip this man's arm off.
7: All right, 75 pence, done.
3: In an empty pub, I sat and drank steadily and told my troubles to Boogie. As long as he was fed twiglets, he'd listen to anyone. I mean, how would you feel if there was this lady dog you really fancied? You know, like that one down the Greek takeaway. What's her name? Muscuri. And she kept leading you on, and then just when you're about...
8: You all right in the corner?
3: Yeah, just talking to my dog.
8: You're on the river, aren't you?
3: Yes.
8: You're in a rowing boat, aren't you?
3: Yes.
8: Come from London, haven't you?
3: Yeah.
8: Oh, they all get like you by the time they reach here, miserable and despondent. They all turn to drink. Yeah. Have a packet of mackerel crisps. Cheer you up.
3: Oh, thanks.
8: Where are you going?
3: The source.
8: You want to speak to Ralph.
3: Who's Ralph?
8: Ralph is one of them sages of the river. Used to work for barges. Lives down by the Weir stream. He's a true waterman. He's also a true nutcase.
3: I found Ralph's boat. It was a tub with peeling paint and patches of rot. The deck was stacked with supermarket trolleys, and from the mast blew flags of underwear. I tripped over the mooring line, and like a spider sensing a touch on its web, a man came dashing out of the cabin. He had a tattoo on his arm and a snarl on his face, and he said,
9: "Get off!"
3: Sorry, accident.
9: What's your job doing?
3: Nothing.
9: Clear off!
3: I said I'm sorry.
9: You were pulling at my mooring.
3: I wasn't.
9: Push off!
3: I was looking for you.
9: Well, I'm not in. I've gone out.
3: I'm on the river. I've got some things to ask you.
9: Oh, yeah?
3: Betty sent me.
9: Mm-hmm. You've got Wellingtons on.
3: Yes.
9: You don't see many Wellingtons on the river these days.
3: No?
9: It's all deck shoes from Dorset.
3: Yeah, I know what you mean.
9: Is that a Hungarian griffin?
3: Yes.
9: You don't see many Hungarian griffin on the river these days.
3: No.
9: What sort of boat you got?
3: Camping skiff.
9: You better come inside and have some whiskey and toast.
3: Ralph's boat was packed like a removals lorry. You could pick something up to find room to sit down, but then there was nowhere to put down the thing you just picked up. Ralph handed me a glass with nothing in it.
9: Cheers.
3: Cheers.
9: I'm afraid I got you here under false pretenses.
3: Why is that?
9: I haven't got any toast.
3: Oh, never mind.
9: Now, tell you what I have got.
3: What?
9: Have a guess.
3: I don't know.
9: Go and have a guess.
3: I don't know. Carrot cake?
9: No. Try again.
3: Pineapple and cheese on a cocktail stick?
9: No.
3: I give up.
9: Mackerel flavoured crisps. Now, never without them. Won't you see my photograph album?
3: Okay.
9: Here. Look. This is me on the beach on my holidays in 1956. Guess where?
3: I don't know.
9: Go on, guess.
3: Southend?
9: No.
3: Scarborough?
9: No.
3: Weymouth?
9: Warm.
3: Bournemouth?
9: No. Give up.
3: Yeah.
9: Margate.
3: That's nowhere near Weymouth.
9: You didn't say it was.
3: You said Weymouth was warm.
9: Weymouth is warm. I went there in 1968.
3: Ralph, there are some things I want to ask you.
9: Hang about. You've got lots more pictures to show you. Guess where this is.
3: Well, it's just a picture of a tree.
9: I know. Guess where it is.
3: No, this is silly.
9: Oh, you'll be amazed when I tell you.
3: The British Museum.
9: No.
3: Florida?
9: Nowhere near. It's the source of the Thames.
3: What?
9: The source of the Thames.
3: I'm heading to the source of the Thames. Where is it?
9: I can't tell you that. You have to be a waterman to know where the true source of the Thames is.
0: Well, how do I become a waterman?
9: You'll know when you're a waterman. You'll recognise the signs.
0: What signs?
9: Oh, you'll begin to spot supermarket trolleys along the riverbank. You'll fish a hat out of the river and it'll fit perfectly. And you'll want to wear it for the rest of your life. And you'll begin talking about the good old days when barges full of timber and grain worked the river from Letchley down to Limehouse.
0: And what about the source of the river?
9: A waterman will know instinctively when he reaches the source of the river.
0: Well, can you just give me a clue where it is?
9: It's under that tree in the picture.
0: Yes, but where is the tree?
9: To tell you the truth, I don't remember. And that's amazing, that is. You know why?
0: Why?
9: Because I went there for a picnic the day President Kennedy was shot.
0: Why is that amazing?
9: Because everyone except me remembers where they were when President Kennedy was shot.

0: Betty had been right. Ralph was a true nutcase. But somehow, from that night on, the journey changed. I sensed I was locked in the grip of the river. I just followed its groove helplessly. I began to degenerate. Megan began to fill with rubbish. I moored in isolated spots and I ate too many mackerel-flavoured crisps. I still dreamt of Delia Smith, but somehow the dreams had become mystical. Now she sat cross-legged in the bow of the boat, holding a trident and wearing a false beard, and she had a sensuousness I had not noticed before.
1: Tonight we're going to have some Singapore noodles to accompany prawns in a chili sauce. You can use plates for this if you like, but you may prefer to pour it all over the body of a friend. Sprinkle him or her with parsley, and then eat it off without the use of cutlery. Like this.
0: The journey became slow motion. The river intoxicated me. I began to see grotesque faces in the gnarled trunks of the willow trees. At Bablock Hythe, I thought I spotted a supermarket trolley poking out of the bank. I began to regard the lockkeepers differently. No longer did I see them as Pollyannish old bores. They were gurus who lived off cosmic nectar and homegrown veg and had found true peace and understanding in the weir stream of life.
2: Good morning. Welcome to North Moor. Lock of the year 1981. We've got sewage disposal facilities, should you wish, and fresh water pipes at your disposal free of charge. Lovely day for it?
0: Lovely day. Would that be homemade gooseberry jam there I see for sale?
2: It certainly is.
0: I'll have a jar, please. My, my, your petunias look impressive this year. And what a fine beard you've got.
2: Thank you very much.
0: And so the Thames washed over me. Until one afternoon, I pulled my skull out of the water, and there on the end of it was a stupid hat. It fitted me perfectly. This and the calculation that I hadn't taken my Wellingtons off for a week led me to believe I had become a waterman at last. To celebrate, I took Boogie to the Trout Inn at Tadpole Bridge. We had breaded cod with individual sachets of tartar sauce. Afterwards, we took a walk along the towpath. Who needs Jennifer anyway? And to think I tried to leave you behind in preference to her. By the way, Boogie, I'm getting used to the way you smell. And your coat with a variety of twigs and assorted dungs, knotting it together, it somehow suits you. I slept more deeply that night than ever before. Not one dream disturbed me. I just remember being woken at dawn by what appeared to be a hurricane as a tarpaulin was ripped back off Megan. And there, on the bank, stood a poised and beautiful figure with hands on hips.
3: At last I've found you. I was beginning to give up hope. I've been traipsing all across Oxfordshire. Aren't you filthy? Your hair's full of sticks and your fingernails are full of muck. Your collar's got a ring of grime. And your teeth need a good floss by the look of them. You look quite sexy, actually.
0: I thought you were in the Arab Emirates.
3: Oh, I cancelled the trip. Look, you've gone to bed in your Wellington boots.
0: Why did you cancel the trip?
3: I wanted to be with you. Aren't you pleased to see me?
0: Yeah, of course. Although I think you should know, I've got another woman.
3: Oh?
0: The river is my mistress now.
3: Oh, how romantic. Did you really throw a poem I wrote you in the bin?
0: Yes.
3: What a man.
0: Jennifer.
3: What's that?
0: Jennifer, there's something else you should know.
3: There's a horrible dog in the back of your boat.
0: I know.
3: It's Boogie.
0: Boogie.
3: The dog that I can't stand.
0: That's right.
3: The dog that came round to my flat and ate my collected poems of John Betjeman.
0: That's him.
3: But I asked you especially not to bring him.
0: Listen to me, Jennifer. Boogie has been my faithful companion while you've been in Copenhagen and Egypt and God knows where else. He's a committed and indispensable member of the crew. He's staying.
3: Are you planning on seducing me on this trip?
0: What?
3: You heard.
0: Well...
3: Because I'm going to find it very hard to have a heated sexual affair with you in this boat with that dog around.
0: Maybe we could send him home Red Star or something.
4: Boogie Up the River was written and adapted by Mark Wallington. starred Timothy Spall as Mark and Carla Mendonca as Jennifer. The other parts were played by Ainsley Foster, Gary Parker, Terence Edmund, Melinda Walker, Mark Straker, Jill Graham, Jonathan Taffler, and Ronald Hope. The producer was Caroline Lady.
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6: This is a right pain. Whose idea was it to call a press conference at this time in the morning?
7: Any idea what all this is about?
6: It'll be another sponsorship deal or something.
7: Okay, at last. Here's Soonis now. Good morning, gentlemen. Thanks for coming. I'd like to introduce Rangers' new signing, Morris Johnson.

0: This Blue Room bombshell registering 1.5 million on the Richter scale, 1.5 million tax paid, was the earth-moving climax to an already orgasmic Scottish football season. This Krakatoa of a signing spread fallout the length and breadth of Lark Hall. It tore down the fences of bigotry and built a wall. It fanned the flames and inflamed the fans.
1: This just proves that Rangers have no principles, no honour, and they won't stand up for what we believe in.
2: So you'll be returning your season ticket?
1: No way, it costs us a fortune.
3: I'm disgusted, and I'm a lifelong fan, so I'm burning my Rangers jersey.
4: Hey! I no surrender. I'm an armchair fan, I'm burning my armchair.
1: Hey, and see this tattoo? The arm's coming off.
4: Hey! No surrender again.
0: But fortunately, those people in the game expounded a more enlightened view. Jock Wallace.
5: No, I'm no burning my Ranger scarf because Mo Johnson's a Catholic. I'm burning it because the boy's got no character, eh? No determination. No. We've got to keep religion out of this. I mean, this sort of thing could turn brother against brother or even lodge against lodge.
0: But Johnson's signing was only one tale in a multi-storied season. On the 13th of August 1988, no one could have predicted the events that were to follow, although this didn't stop Dixon Blackstock trying. Celtic held the double, and Rangers immediately retained the Skull Cup, responding to their victory in the traditional Ibrox manner.
6: Graham Souness, the Skull Cup's yours. How does it feel?
7: Nobody's talking about the treble. I mean, the treble isn't in anyone's mind. I mean, we only given the treble a thought. The treble, what's that?
0: And we were treated to a rare display of the attributes vital to today's successful professional. An iron will, steel nerves, and a brass neck. Steve Archibald.
8: No, that's not true. I'm not just a soccer mercenary who's only in it for personal financial gain. I'm here because I want to play for...
9: Hibs,
8: right.
0: Even David Hay re-entered the arena, but was Hagar heading off to Valhalla or just a Viking funeral?
10: Hello, Mr. Hay. On behalf of Lillestrøm Football Club, may I say welcome to Norway?
9: Sorry, me no speaky nor cheesy. Does any of you talk Scottish?
0: And closer to home, John Lambie was fatalistically optimistic about Hamilton's chances of staying up.
9: We're confident, especially at home, because our fans are worth an own goal of a start. But I'm sure we'll have an answer for everything the Premier League can throw at us.
0: And they did. The wrong answer. Not that they held the monopoly. Celtic were the champions, the team they all had to beat, and just about all of them did. It was a bad start to the season for Celtic, so much so that the official club song was changed to "For it's a grand old team to play badly for." By the end of September, the Tick were staring at the dregs of a Skull Cup dream, and they had lost 4 out of 7 league games. One of these defeats so totally and utterly humiliating that arguably they never recovered from the indignation of it. They got beat by Dundee. And then there was the slight setback of a 5-1 reaming at the feet of Rangers. CFC had to confront their own green issue that day. Their defence had more holes in it than the ozone layer. But assistant manager Tommy Craig was still looking on the bright side.
11: I'm very proud of the lads, for this was a traditional Celtic performance. Our defence upheld our tradition of charitable acts throughout the whole match.
10: but it's doubtful whether this man Craig's words were being echoed by Celtic's only pre-season purchase, goalkeeper Ian Andrews. He may have come with the highest qualifications. He looked a bit like Ray Clements. But things got so bad that the club had his goalkeeper's gloves carbon dated to see if they were authentic. Boss Billy McNeil, however, remained calm, refusing to be rushed in announcing injured Pat Bonner's return.
12: Okay now, Pat. Now, this is important to us. I'll fire in a few shots at you.
3: All right, boss.
12: Okay, here we go. And again. And again. Come on now. Get some height into that jump. Never mind, Pat. I'll try again once you're out of hospital. To be honest.
10: Celtic made one more shuffle of the pack and came up with not so much a trump card, more like a joker. Alan Ruff, one of the game's most popular men, especially with opposition fans. But by then it was too late. A shuffle was not sufficient. They needed a new deck. The pack was pulling away. Celtic hoped for a pontoon to bridge the gap, but all they got were some twists that eventually burst them. There were, however, no bum deals at Ibrox. They were in the winning way. You could tell that by the number of after-match press conferences Graham Souness was attending. Rangers' results spoke for themselves. By the end of April, they were uncatchable. They were the champions and took winning the season's premier prize in the traditional Ibrox manner.
6: Graham Souness, the championship! How does it feel?
7: Nobody's talking about the treble. I mean, the treble isn't in anyone's mind. I mean, we haven't given the treble a thought. The treble, what's that?
10: While Rangers and Celtic made headline news, at Pittodrie it was bedtime snooze as the Mogadons of Aberdeen were labelled too boring. Manager Alex Smith, one of the few men in the game to make Jim McLean seem effervescent, leapt to the defence of his players.
9: It's not fair to call us boring. Aberdeen have a lot of ball players, and that's what we've been playing lately. A lot of balls. And don't forget, it was good enough to get us into the Skull Cup final.
10: But not good enough to win it. They lost to Rangers, but at least there weren't any personal vendettas carried over from their recent league encounter, when we were all made sickeningly aware of how a sudden rush of blood to the head can result in horrible damage to a dressing room door. And the final itself was a personal triumph for Davy Dodds, who was named Elephant Man of the Match. And then there was the Theo Snelders scandal, when the big goalie showed a lack of Dutch courage by apparently bottling out of Holland's World Cup clash with West Germany.
9: Well, I can hardly believe that Theo chickened out. I mean, on Saturdays, he's always the first one out of the tunnel.
7: Because he's so competitive?
9: No, because he's afraid of the dark.
10: But at least there was a light at the end of Aberdeen's tunnel. Dundee must have felt that dark days were here to stay. Dave Smith, the McGonagall of managers, left a dens of inability in his wake. Smith had never been right to manage a club like Dundee. For a start, he was far too cheerful. They needed someone to breathe new apathy into the club and decided Gordon Wallace was the man. He immediately changed their tactics by explaining the concept of the warm down. Previously, Dundee had begun theirs as soon as the referee had blown his whistle to start the game. We asked him why he decided to cross the road from United to Dundee.
9: Well, actually, I took over at Dundee just to wipe the smile. No, the smirky wee sneer. Well, whatever that stupid expression is called after Jim McLean's face.
10: McLean, though, had other things on his mind.
8: Well, of course, I was sincere about retiring. I mean, I hunted tirelessly for a replacement in Woolworths, Epsom Saloon Bar, in the bus station at the end of my road, but there was just no one suitable. So I reconsidered, because after all, football is no laughing matter, and it's what I like doing best. No laughing.
0: Meanwhile, the other half of the Brothers Grimm, Wee Tam, Hammy the Hamster, was spinning his own fairy stories.
11: I always thought we could be successful this season, and we have been. We beat off all challengers for the coveted second bottom place in the league spot. And that wasn't easy playing without a quality striker to snap up the chances created by our midfield, or Bobby Russell as he's better known. What I want is a 30 goals per season hitman. But how many defenders do you know score that many goals?
0: But at least Motherwell have managed to reach the final of the Tennent Soccer Sixes for the past 2 years. A competition they found hard to adjust to, as the rules state that you must keep a player in the opponent's half of the field. This is something that St Mirren, one of the bigger clubs, that's bigger in the smallest sense of the word, has never achieved. In the league, St Mirren made a lot of the early running, mostly round in circles. By the end of their season, around mid-February, manager Tony Fitzpatrick was beginning to act the way he had always looked, like a clearance corner car salesman.
11: Honest, mate, nae guising. This Lambert's a smashing wee runner. Takes corners beautifully. It's got style, got pace. Okay, it hasn't got a first team place and is currently in the reserves, but to you, £1 million. Okay, call me mad. 950,000 it's yours. Have you got a trade in? Alright, £50 a lot.
0: The Buddy's bumper bugger off bonanza shocked the fans because 9 players were involved and Peter Godfrey wasn't one of them. But it wasn't just the managers who were providing food for thought. For when it comes to making a meal of things, you can always count on a footballer to be brutally frank. McGarvey.
11: I was feeling so I was. 2 Sunday newspapers accused me of cheating in the match against Hearts and causing Craig Levine to get sent off. Cheating? Me? I've never cheated in my whole career. Okay. I know it was quite uncharacteristic for Craig to be sent off, but he gobbed me right in the dish. But I'm not complaining about that or the fact that I was unconscious. After all, I've been unconscious throughout my playing career, but I was unhappy about the newspaper's reporting of the incident because following them, I received hate mail and threats from Hearts fans, and almost as many as I get from St Mirren fans.
0: This incident was just one more problem for Craig Levine in yet another season of recurring fitness. While not wishing to discourage Craig, it has to be said that Sally McNair made a better comeback. And maybe Sandy Jardine will make one too. He was a victim of Hearts failure as palpitations in their league form resulted in rejection. While Sandy awaits another transplant, his time is filled with that traditional honour which befalls all soccer has-beens, giving players marks out of 10 in the daily record before a cup final. But as Hearts continued to miss a beat on the domestic front, hope sprung eternal for them abroad. As both old and new firms evacuated Europe, the Maroon platoon battled their way to a quarter-final place. A full metal jersey affair, but there was no great escape against the jam-busters Bayern Munich. Hearts were broken, but not their pride, which caused even more swelling in Chairman Mercer.
11: No, we didn't lose. We were merely defeated, and now that we've tasted glorious defeat, we're determined to have some more. I've put my money where my mouth is at Heart of Midlothian Football Club. And when you consider the size of my mouth, that's quite a lot of money.
0: And he wasn't finished. For breaking UEFA rules and allowing television coverage of a home tie, Hearts were fined around £30,000. Mercer pondered his next move. Sell Walter Kidd and raise part of the cash, or appeal and sell Walter Kidd anyway. Opting for the latter, Hart submitted their official excuse. We didn't know, which was promptly ignored. There was nothing else for it. Chairman Mouth would just have to sort UEFA out personally.
12: Well, good luck, Wallace.
11: Good luck. Luck has nothing to do with it. I'm an experienced businessman. I know how these men operate. We're on the same level. They might run the game in Europe, but don't forget, I'm a self-made success story. Get the champagne ready for when I return triumphantly tomorrow.
0: The Wallace took them on. And although we have no official records, they were obviously impressed with his case and how he put it. They increased the original fine by 250%.
12: Welcome back, Wallace. Did you blind them with your business acumen?
11: I was bloody unlucky. Had no luck at all. Luck deserted me. It just wasn't fair.
0: And what of the other half of the old Ricky firm? The High B's early league success was down to Alex Miller's shrewd blending of youth and experience, brawn and skill, but eventually dross and crap came to the fore and Hibs skittered to a halt. In fact, things were so desperate for a time that George McCluskey was even getting a game. At least goalkeeper Andy Gorham could escape from the pressures of Premier League football through his beloved cricket.
13: It's tremendous. Just standing out there on the field and not worrying about having Alan Sneddon in front of me.
0: In all the years of Hibs Hearts rivalry, the Hibs haven't had their noses in front since they sold Ali Brazil. But this year it was their turn to enjoy a more successful Scottish Cup run, which, alas, was to end in ruins, or as we call them, Hampden Park. The semi-final draw, Celtic versus Hibs, Rangers versus St Johnstone, raised the usual accusations of rigging. How come Celtic always get the easy team, while Rangers faced the pride of Perth?
7: We were terrible against St Johnstone. Privately, I'll have a talk with the squad. Publicly, I'll probably just blame McCoist again.
0: Graham, have you any preferences who you meet in the final?
7: No, none at all. But I hope Hibs beat Celtic in their semi. No offence to Hibs, and this is no way underestimating St Johnstone, whom we'll gub in the replay. But I'd like to play Hibs in the final because they'll be easier to beat because they always bottle it in the big occasions. And then we'll have the treble, which I'm not even thinking about.
14: Hey, boss, Celtic won 3-1.
7: Oh, good. Excellent. An old firm final, eh? Just what I wanted.
0: So Souness was wrong. Hibs bottled it before the big occasion. So much so that even Mick McCarthy scored against them. And so it was to be. The final match, the final conflict would see the old firm play out 300 years of history in 90 minutes. Once again, talk would be of that special old firm atmosphere. A dash of bigotry, a hint of hatred, and a delicate blend of sectarianism, suspicion and intolerance, all brought together in Scotland's national cocktail shaker. The match was given all the more edge because of the fact that, for Rangers, this was the last leg of the treble. For Celtic, the last chance in what had been an inglorious season. And while many players suffered hamstring problems, Billy McNeil was bothered by a troublesome ham shank. Frank McAvenny.
11: Now speak to you, boss.
12: Of course, Frank. What's in your mind?
11: No, really. I just want a transfer. Any chance, big man?
12: Oh, good one, Frank. You're some man. I like a bloke with a sense of humour. See you tomorrow.
0: A few weeks later, and a similar request forced McNeil to spell it out to his wayward striker.
15: B-U-G-G-E-R-O-F-F. You're getting no transfer, right?
0: But the softly, softly approach didn't work. On the field, McAvaney was playing the best football of his career. Off it, he was contemplating the bill Celtic had issued to him for wearing out the carpet in Billy McNeil's office.
15: What do you mean, how no? See this bit of paper here? This is a contract, right? You signed it when you joined us, and it's got another year to run, to be honest.
11: Right. So does that mean nothing?
0: It was no use. Caesar couldn't stop his Roman soldier. McAvaney was on the move. A straight choice between West Ham facing almost certain relegation and Arsenal poised to take the title. Frank chose West Ham, which speaks volumes about the McAvaney thought process. But just to clear everything up, Frank gave an interview to the television before he flew south.
11: Aye, that's football. No, I want to stay, no, but have my cake and eat it, but there you go, that's life, you know. Because that's football, I mean, the burden, that. Know what I mean? Nah.
0: For the Celtic fans, it was yet another branch on their blossoming tree of woe. With the cup final looming, their morale was almost as low as Ted McMinn's IQ. But then, one May morning, the awakening Celtic fans were confronted with newspaper hoardings proclaiming the sensational news. Mo Johnston was coming home.
11: As I say, I've done tremendous in France. But as I say, I'm a family man now, and as I say, I want my daughter to get a right good Scottish education, like what I had.
0: Mo, Mo, Super Mo, Mo, Mo, Super Mo, Mo, Mo, Super Mo, Super Morris Johnston left Parkhead with his fiancée and wearing the stupidest jersey you've ever seen. Things were finally knitting together nicely for Celtic, and on the eve of the match, a sense of calm excitement descended on the camp, and the players were in a relaxed, tense mood, but maybe that was because Chick Young was paying them a visit.
16: Hello, Paul. Well, here I am where I set out to be, and where that is here, surrounded by some of the Celtic squad who are with me now. Anton Rogan, if I can start with you, what are your thoughts about tomorrow?
17: I think it'll probably be a Saturday. And, could you repeat the question, please?
16: Maybe it'll be easier if I just move on to Tommy Burns. Tommy, are you looking forward to tomorrow? Or are you once again, perhaps, harking back, if I can, to three previous defeats, two particularly humiliating gubbings at the hands of the Rangers, the Teddy Bears, the Jers, the Sons of William, and think, in fact, worry, that if the defence doesn't get its act together, you could get your arses felt tomorrow? Or do you think you might win?
17: Well, Chuck, we'll just do our best, and hopefully on a day I'll be guided by God. And, of course, my contact lenses.
16: Before a match, Tommy, I've heard it said that some players have little superstitions, you know, little rituals they like to perform. For example, Tom Forsyth, well, Big Tam, Jaws, another clugger, whom, for some mysterious reason, has been accorded legendary status, used to eat a raw nun before an Old Firm match. He probably had one that day he scored the winner against Celtic, and you must have been sick that day, Tommy, and on the 2.5 million occasions it's been shown since. Do you have any wee superstitions or rituals, Tom?
17: Apart from Mass, Communion, Extreme Unction, Confession, 5 decades of the Rosary, no.
16: Anton, do you?
17: I'm just happy the way things are, Chick. If I wasn't the left back for Celtic, I'd like to be a professional footballer.
16: Well, Paul, I'm joined now by Roy Aiken, Big Roy, the Bear, the Celtic and Scotland captain, whom has taken a lot of stick. I mean, a lot of stick. But I don't want to undermine his confidence, so let's leave that for the time being and turn our attention to tomorrow and the cup final at Hampden Park, scene of many of Roy's international performances, which have led to so much criticisms. How about it, Roy? Do you like being given so much stick by the press?
17: Hey, not particularly, Chick, but I'm a professional footballer and I've just got to go on with it.
16: And so say all of me, here, here. Let's end this campaign of criticism against Roy Aiken now. Roy, let's turn to the league. You received a lot of criticism over the Joe Miller penalty in your last outing against the glorious league-winning treble-seeking Rangers side. Don't you think, with hindsight, you should have accepted a captain's responsibility, or did you crap it?
17: Not completely, Chick, but it was a big match and Joe felt confident, so I'll let him take it.
16: And of course he missed it, and the rebound. I'll bet the part in the dressing room was magic after that, wasn't it?
17: We did some tough talking after that, some very tough talking. In fact, you know, I was injured with a few late adjectives and missed the next two games.
16: So here we are, Paul, the eve of the cup final, Celtic's last chance to prevent a whitewash season. Will they do it, or will it be a totally miserable end to a terrible campaign? For one, I'll put it straight to you, who will win the cup, right?
17: We will win it.
16: Aye, but come on, Roy, you've got to say that. Who do you really think will win?
17: Us.
16: Aye, Roy. You're some man, always the joker. What about you, Tommy?
8: We will win the cup because of our pride, our determination and the novena I did just to make sure.
16: And finally yourself, Anton. Who do you think will win the Scottish Cup?
17: I don't know. Who's playing?
0: The Rangers players, like their Celtic counterparts, also displayed a quiet confidence when blowing their own trumpet.
16: Terry Butcher, Big Till, Captain Courageous, if I can start with you. Champions again, you must be pleased.
8: Absolutely delighted, Chick. Over the season, we were the most consistent, we played the best football, and at the end of the day, deserved to be champions.
16: And I take it, Ray Wilkins, Butch, Wilco, Wilkes, that you'd agree with that?
7: Yeah, I think I'll go along with everything Till's just said.
16: And Ian Ferguson, Fergie, I take it you'd concur with those sentiments?
8: What they said.
16: Of course, it's been a special year for you, Ian, arriving on the international scene as you did.
8: Arriving on the that scene. Is that the same as getting a game with Scotland?
16: Well, Ian, you're certainly relaxed, able to crack jokes in the eve of the big one. Tell me, how do you personally prepare for such an occasion?
8: You'd need to ask Ben that.
16: Sure thing, Ian. Well, Terry, you won the Skull Cup, you are the champions, only the Scottish Cup left. Are you going to win the treble?
8: We're not even thinking about trebles. Only the next game coming up, that's all.
7: That's right. You take one game at a time. Professionals don't think about things like trebles until you've won them.
16: Ian?
17: Aye, the treble's our name, brother! Champion! Champion! What's the rest of the words again?
0: Cup final day itself. The first problem the police had to deal with were unscrupulous ticket touts.
17: Okay, two stand tickets. 150 quid the first. Come on, it's a snap.
0: Right, come on your way. Now come on, Mr. McGinn, I won't tell you again. Then they had to enforce the ban on inflammatory balloons, so Jerry McNee was lucky to get in. But the police dealt with it all in the time-honoured tradition, especially the violence.
18: Now remember, keep all the running battles and pub wrecking away from the stadium, and then we can officially call it a quiet cup final.
0: And then there was the match itself. A final that will be remembered for two things. One, that it was instantly forgettable, and two, the one flash of sheer complacency that decided the match. A duff pass back from Gary Stevens, and soapy Joe Miller slipped in to slam it into the pokey. Rangers huffed and puffed, but couldn't blow down the Celtic defence. When the final whistle sounded, it marked the end of referee Bob Valentine's career, the end of Rangers' treble dream, and the start of a Celtic celebration.
16: Joe Miller, man of the match, you got the winner. How do you feel?
13: Oh, magic. Know this? I was so confident I scored my first goal. I put a fiver on myself.
16: So how much have you won?
13: Well, the odds were 10-1, so that's 10 times 5, that's 8. Yeah, beauty. That's nearly 30 quid. Hey, everybody, the jelly tots are on me.
16: So, Joe, what are your immediate ambitions?
13: Oh, well, I'm really, really hoping to get a lot more caps.
16: For the full international team?
13: No, for my cap pistol.

0: Peter Grant, how do you feel?
1: Hosanna, Hosanna, go there and excuse the deal. You know many baddies in Philly's.
0: Excuse me, Peter, but how do you feel?
2: Yeah, oh, but I've been totally ecstatic.
0: Because Celtic have won the cup?
2: Because Rangers have won the treble!
0: Mick McCarthy, Mick, if I can interrupt you for a second, a winner's medal, congratulations.
3: Yeah, thanks very much, I'm delighted.
0: I thought you had an excellent match, and that's all the more creditable when you consider you've been carrying an injury since last week.
3: Yeah, that's right, that damaged knee, broken in 18 places. It was giving me a bit of bother at half time, and the doctor said it's only an operation, so I said, well, hurry up then, operate. But he was halfway through it when ref said it was time to go back out. So he just closed it up with a few staples, slapped on some germaline, and out I went.
0: And you're too euphoric to feel any pain?
3: No, I'm too stupid.
4: But for Rangers, it was a day somewhat tinged with perhaps just a hint of disappointment, as they continued their tradition of going out to wee teams in the cup. But Captain Terry Butcher was still able to act as spokesman for the team.
2: We wanted to win the treble!
4: But there was one more sensation yet to come. Super sub Graham Souness announced he'd retired after the match, which came as a shock. Everyone thought he'd retired during it. And so ended the domestics, with the old firm sharing the honours again. Attendances soaring and the game buoyant, even at international level. With Norway, Cyprus and France brushed aside like Archie McPherson's dandruff, and a draw with Yugoslavia, but that's just nitpicking, we're well on our way to realising our main ambition. That of failing miserably in our fifth World Cup finals in a row. But as we head for sunny Italy, let us not forget the spirit of the game. And remember, it's not the winning that counts. It's getting the 2 weeks on the piss away from your wife and Wayne's. For make no mistake, the Tartan Army will be there in body and spirits, clutching their programmes featuring pictures of players not even in the squad. And are you ready to accept that when the chips are up, we have the players capable of turning it off and putting their second-class stamp of authority on the game? But as they do, will a thought be spared for the pressures which bestow themselves upon our national team coach? Will they appreciate that he knows how utterly vital success is, that he knows every decision he makes affects the lives of millions? That's why the manager of Scotland must be a colossus, an inspirational visionary capable of carrying the nation, or somebody like Andy Roxburgh. Whether coping with defeat or victory, Andy remains careful, pragmatic, and ultimately dull. In fact, we would all be wondering if he had any life in him at all, but for seeing him prance around like a bank manager at an acid party following Richard Goff's extra day winner against Cyprus.
5: Well, okay, Cyprus made it sticky for us, but we kept the game on the boil and finally tasted the sweet fruits of victory.
4: In other words?
5: We were dead jammy.
4: Of course, it hasn't all been roses on the international scene. Pat Nevin still has the habit of withdrawing from the squad when he's 20 minutes into a match. And once again, several of our top players were stricken with a recurring complaint, the Rouse Cup, the only competition in world football to have a cult following. Scotland versus Chile, or as it is better known, Night of the Living Dead, did much to resurrect the famous Hampden snore. So much so that at half-time, pie and Ovaltine was the order of the day. And while the future of the annual Scotland-England match looks secure, from now on it's to be called Rangers A versus Rangers B. But the fact remains that this once proud fixture is now a tawdry debacle that has been devalued to the point that it should be cancelled. Although, if we win next year, I'd be prepared to reconsider. But generally speaking, Scotland's

0: form has put the country on the crest of a tribal wave and had players determined to keep their places no matter what.
1: Yes, well, Coisty has been suffering from an old knee injury, but if Alistair proves to me he's fully fit, then he will certainly play at some stage of the game.
2: And if he isn't fit?
1: Well, he'll be on from the start.
0: Call-offs are a problem, but over the seasons, Andy has countered this brilliantly by compiling an extensive dossier of possible replacements. We know it better as Star Check in the Sunday Mail. But before we get too high on the hyperbole which comes free with every Scotland campaign, let us apportion credit where it is due and recognise Andy's appointment for what it was. Yet another lucky guess in the 32-year career of Ernie Ayatollah Walker, who this year announced his retirement, which proves that it's not just all good things that must come to an end.
3: Yes, it's finally over. 32 years of a very difficult job, an extremely demanding position. Jetting around the world to watch football, living in all the top hotels, eating the finest continental cuisine. It's just one hassle after another. People think I've had it easy, but I'll remind them that I've sat through every game that Graham Sharp played for Scotland. But, you know, it's a funny game, football. I mean, here's me, who was rubbish at it, making it to the top. Makes you laugh, doesn't it? Well, certainly makes me smile anyway. Although I'm now retiring, there are still issues which I'd like to see settled, like the way teams like Rangers continue to buy millions of pounds worth of talent and stifle the chances of the young players to break through. That's why we should applaud all those teams who still manage to produce players from their ranks without the million-pound buys and win nothing. Soccer casuals are another thing I'd like to see out of the game. These young lads in expensive clothes and trendy haircuts drunkenly causing havoc. But maybe this is something that Derek Ferguson will simply grow out of. One change which was discussed this year was the possible introduction of the English point system of 3 for a win, but the clubs couldn't agree on it. Aberdeen were happy with 3 points for a win, but they also wanted 4 for a draw. Kilmarnock, on the other hand, weren't happy at 3 points for a win. They wanted a gold medal and a fortnight's holiday for the team in Florida. And Queen of the South said, 3 points for a what? But I can now wash my hands from all these problems and enjoy my retirement. As well as being awarded the OBE, of course, I also received a lovely gold watch from the Cypriot international team manager, which was a lovely gesture. The only problem is it gains 7 minutes after every hour and a half.
0: But if nothing else, we have to acknowledge Ernie's efforts in bringing the under-16s World Cup finals to Scotland. In no time at all, this tournament was underway, and no sooner had the first ball been kicked when the Daily Record printed yet another free wall chart, and the Sunday Mail inevitably snapped some of the Nigerian lads predictably kitted out in kilts and tartan bonnets. The competition was soon providing these promising lads a platform, a stage, at last some decent exposure, and from the Portuguese goalkeeper, some indecent exposure too. Tynecastle hosted the Scotland versus Portugal semi-final when 29,000 fans were able to watch a European team in the Hearts ground without having to pay 20 quid for a ticket. For the capacity crowd inside the ground, it was a perfect opportunity to sample the delights of skillful soccer. And for the 4,000 fans locked outside, an even better opportunity to scrape pennies down the side of Wallace Mercer's car. The final itself was like any other Scottish World Cup campaign. After all the hype in the press and the traditional McCormick cartoon, we got gubbed. But let's not take anything away from the Saudis, except maybe a photocopy of their birth certificates. They played well, and being world champions was something for them to tell their grandchildren when they phoned them after the match. Despite the disappointment suffered by our young Lions, they can at least console themselves with the thought that they have their whole footballing future ahead of them. For many, the future is a thing of the past. For let us not forget that in this ultra-commercial world, there are still those who grace the grass and abhor the ash, not for the money, but for the sheer insanity of it.
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0: hope you're not hungry, dear Henry, dear Henry. 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
1: Well, that's a nice thing, isn't it? After I've been working...
0: Henry, I've got me secret supply.
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3: We present I'm Sorry I Haven't a Clue, the antidote to panel games. With Colin Sell at the piano, your chairman is Humphrey Littleton.
4: Hello. Hello and welcome to I'm Sorry I Haven't a Clue, the program that does for comedy what Patrick Moore did for the skateboard. On today's panel, will you please welcome on one side Tim Brooke Taylor and Willie Rushton. On the other side, Barry Cryer and Graham Garden. And on both sides, our scorer Samantha. Our first round is called Initials. Do you mind? I'll tell you when it's the musical round. Our first round is called Initials. I shall give our team a set of initials and ask them what they stand for. Right? Off we go. Tim, D-W-D-U.
5: Oh, this is short, the Prime Minister's shorthand, like family hold back. G-W-D-U. Get well, Dennis, urgent. A sort of euphemism. Get well, Dennis.
4: That's right, yes.
5: Yes, thank you.
4: Or if you want to be boring, General Workers Development Union.
5: Well, I knew that, but it's...
4: Graham Garden, MJSD. MJSD.
6: MJSD. Michael Jackson's surgery disintegrates.
7: Run for your life.
4: You know, all these initials are actually authentic. They all actually come from a book of initials. And that one stands for, believe it or not, March, June, September, December.
7: It must
6: Why?
7: Be fascinating.
6: Why?
7: Amazing. Where can we buy this book, Humphrey?
4: Willie Rushton, RFCMC.
7: RFCMC? Radio, Fork and Murder Comedy.
5: No need to agree.
7: Wasn't everybody?
4: That actually stands for the Reconstruction Finance Commission of Monte Carlo.
6: Good Lord.
7: Oh,
4: amazing.
7: I must get a copy of
5: yeah,
7: this book.
5: Yeah.
4: Barry, RCECA.
8: Ronnie Corbett eats condensed aardvark.
4: Or Railway Car Export Corporation of America.
6: That's what I meant.
7: Yeah. This book's a treasure trove.
6: What a bedside
7: read. It
6: would
7: save me so much time just being able to say that.
6: Waste the
4: carry on, Tim.
7: Every archer with half the enjoyment.
4: Tim, ICUMSA.
5: ICUMSA. I'd like to know what it says in your book. ICU. I can usually make statements on anything. That's the people like Geoffrey Dickens and Mary Whitehouse and who...
4: Yeah, I know.
5: Thank you.
4: Yes, right.
5: Probably says that in your book, doesn't it, Hum?
4: Well, it does, actually. It also says, in brackets, International Commission for United Methods of Sugar Analysis.
5: It's going to save me hours, this short.
6: Have you got a signed copy of this book, Hum?
5: Signed MS...
4: Graham. USWD.
6: What S?
4: U.
6: U. SWD. Unbearably sexy winter drawers.
4: Remarkably close, actually. The correct one is Undersurface Warfare Division.
6: Very close.
4: So that puts you in the lead. Willie, KGB.
7: Easy. Kill George Bush.
4: My book actually cops out of that one. It just says Russian MI5.
7: Oh. Deeply similar.
4: Barry, the last one for you. UGSSS.
8: Uri Geller sends spoon spiraling.
9: No, it's actually the Union of Girls' Schools... Union of Girls' Schools for Social Service. It's a serious one, that.
10: Oh, right.
9: And we go on to the point in the programme where I give the...
10: What a whacking round that was.
9: I thought it was good. One of our best. We've reached the point in the programme where I give the teams advance warnings of the late arrivals they'll be announcing at the end of the show. This week I'll be asking for late arrivals at the Roman Ball. The Roman Ball. We're going to go on now to a round called Mornington Crescent. We've had a lot of... We've had a lot of requests for the rules to be explained on air. As this would take so long, they are displayed on CFAX. Right, for this game, Willie, would you start?
10: Osterley Park. Shaftesbury Avenue. Oh.
9: Now, wait a minute, you're out of turn, Barry, I'm afraid.
10: Well, I do apologise.
9: Graham's turn.
10: It could have been me.
11: He was on the diagonal.
9: We aren't playing that rule this week.
10: It was up for grabs.
11: The point is we're allowed the diagonal.
12: If there are no special rules.
10: Do what you like.
12: We can do the optionals.
10: Like I could diagonal. Go there, or Graham could
9: yes,
10: go there.
9: You have to stay in the right order. Otherwise, nobody at
10: There's
9: home...
10: There's no right order if you're
9: if
10: diagonal.
9: If you don't play in the right order, nobody at home will have the faintest idea what's going on.
12: All right. What did...
10: Only been playing it 16
12: all right.
10: years. Sorry.
12: No, we'll play it Humpsway.
10: You'll play it Humpsway.
9: Thank you.
10: Salt.
12: Right. So, what did you say?
10: Shaftesbury Avenue.
12: Right. Baron's Court.
11: So we're playing at Humpsway, then?
10: Apparently. Yeah. Apparently, at least I am.
11: Right, Good Street.
12: Warren Street.
9: You're out of turn again.
10: He's not out of turn.
9: He's out of turn. It should go from Timbrook Taylor to you, Barry Cryo, if that's who you are.
12: Warren Street. Anyway, Barry. Warren Street.
10: Warren Street.
9: Don't say it in that tone of voice. Okay. Willie Rushton.
13: Barrel of an High Street.
10: I'm trying to sound jolly. What
13: It's damn difficult in the circumstances.
12: Fair lop.
10: Oh, lovely.
13: This always leads to trouble.
11: Oh, God, it's cleverer than you think.
10: I know.
11: Basin Street.
10: Seven Sisters Road. Chiswick High Street.
12: Marylebone Road. No, High Street. Marylebone.
9: Are you ready?
12: High Street. Marylebone High Street.
11: Are you going to let that through, Humph?
9: Yes. If it's going to mean one of these interminable arguments with you, Tim, yes, I shall let it through. And did you say Basin Street earlier? That's in a totally wrong city.
13: There is a Basin Street Whopping.
9: No, I will let...
11: Sorry, Humph.
9: Marylebone High Street is perfectly...
11: Our special rules, we have to stick to London.
9: Legitimate. Sorry? And don't talk while I'm talking.
11: No.
9: Marylebone High Street is perfectly legitimate. Will
10: you're
9: you
10: please listening
9: hurry
10: to them? A family at war.
11: I talk while you're playing the trumpet. I don't see why I should talk.
9: Right, we'll skip your turn. Go on, Barry.
10: Humph talks while he's playing the trumpet. He's got Sparky, the talking trumpet.
12: That's what they call it.
9: Go on, Barry. The last move was Marylebone High Street.
10: Marylebone High Street. Never forget the night he sat on his mute. Marylebone High Street. Kingsland Road.
13: The mute
10: that is
13: spoke.
10: Dalston.
13: Oh, right. Portobello Road.
10: Ha, ha, ha. Canterbury Way.
9: Go on, Tim.
11: I thought I wasn't allowed to speak.
9: You can speak now.
11: All right, then, Basin Street. No, I won't. Sorry, Hump. Oxford... No, Oxford...
10: Oh.
11: Circus.
10: More like it. Cambridge Circus.
13: Well, I was going to do that Piccadilly Circus. Don't look at me like that, Tim. It's perfectly acceptable. Quite all right.
12: No, can't. No. Can't do the trials. No. Totteridge and Whetstone.
10: Ooh, lovely.
14: Oh, you're not letting that one go as well.
15: You've lost control.
14: You've lost complete control.
11: All right, East Finchley, if you're going to play it that way.
9: No, it's one... Totteridge and Whetstone is one position.
11: Very odd positions, you know.
9: I mean, you wouldn't complain at Elephant and Castle, would you?
11: It's all that trumpet playing makes you go deaf.
9: It's like Elephant and Castle, Totteridge and... Go on, Tim. What did you say?
11: I said, East Finchley.
9: If you don't hurry along, we're not going to play this game again, ever.
10: His huff drew up and he went off in it. Tottenham High Road.
15: Shepherd's Bush.
10: Oh. Parsons Green.
11: Earl's Court.
10: Wood Green.
15: Pimlico Road.
10: Queensway.
11: Oh, the Angel.
15: What was before? You'd be intimate with your partner here.
10: No, you can do Archway. Or.
14: No.
10: Or you can do Merton. Mornington Crescent.
14: It's right.
9: I suppose you're going to allow that now, are you? Tim, if I could give you a little word of advice, don't make moves when you're rattled, because you won't just walk straight into it like that, as many members of the audience here could see. We go on to a round now called Foreign Phrases. I shall give each team member a phrase in a foreign language and ask them to translate it into English. The winner of this round will receive a year's supply of trees. Willie, start with you, Willie Rushton, for your translation, please. Virginibus plurisque.
15: Virginibus plurisque. Raindrops keep falling on Richard Branson's sharabang.
9: Half the audience got that one.
15: The other half speak Greek.
9: Graham, a Latin one for you in the old pronunciation. Et in Arcadia ego.
10: Et in Arcadia ego. I had an omelette down the shopping precinct.
9: Tim. Nouveau Beaujolais.
11: Unsuitable for drinking.
9: Barry, dos vidania.
10: I'm sleeping rough with Anya.
9: I'm sure you got some more. You don't need me to give you the phrases. You, Willie, have you got another one there?
15: Porca verba, which is pig Latin. That's for the other half of the audience.
11: Timing.
9: Tim, you go first.
14: Aqua minerale, waiter, I'm driving.
10: Sol bon fam, I met this great lady at the Olympics. Mamma mia, Rosemary's Baby. La vie en rose, I've got a pink kazi.
9: Any more? Okay, well, I'll tell you what we'll do.
10: Canard a la Rance, Ian Paisley's line.
16: Van Ordinaire, Ford Transit.
10: La Belle Dame sans merci. The operator never says thank you.
9: I'll tell you what. What we'll do is we'll go on for some more music. This round is called Singing Relay. The teams must sing a song, but with each team member singing alternate words. And they'll be accompanied at the piano by Colin Sell. All right, Colin, now. Settle down. Tim and Willie, will you sing Windmills of Your Mind?
10: Not very well.

0: ever spinning
1: real
0: like a snowball
1: down
0: a mountain
1: or
0: a
1: carnival
0: balloon
1: like
0: a carousel
1: that's turning
0: running
1: rings
0: around
1: the moon,
0: moon
1: like
0: a
1: clock
0: whose
1: hands
0: are
1: sleeping
0: past
1: the
0: minutes
1: of
0: its
1: face.
0: And
1: the world
0: is
1: like
0: an apple
1: whirling
0: silently
1: in
0: space.
1: Like
0: the

0: Barry and Graham, if you can sing yours faster than that, you'll win the round.
1: That's the pace of it, huh?
0: And Colin, could you keep it down a bit? I couldn't hear a thing. No, I mean, I've got to be able to hear. Otherwise, like, how can we, me and Samantha here, we're sitting here trying to trying to award points, and we can't hear the thing.
2: You should hear him with the lid up.
1: This series is ending none too soon, for start.
2: Anyway, Samantha, could hear
0: it. Barry and Graham, will you sing... Barry and Graham, will you sing Chitty Chitty Bang Bang?
3: All right, hon.
2: Oh.
0: Yes.
4: Oh, you pretty chitty bang bang, chitty chitty bang bang, we love you. And our pretty chitty bang bang, chitty chitty bang bang, love us too. High, low, anywhere we go, on chitty chitty we depend. Bang bang, chitty chitty bang bang, our vibe of bended friend. You're uncategorical, a fuel-burning oracle, a phantasmagorical machine. You're
2: than spectacular
4: to
2: use the vernacular.
4: You're wizard, you're smashing, you're king. Oh, chitty, chitty, bang, bang.

0: I'm going to ask the audience to indicate through their applause which team they thought won that one. I don't agree, but you're the audience, so we'll go on now to around the object which is.
1: Oh, I do like a happy ending.
0: We're going on to around the object of which is not to amuse the audience. Each panelist must say a word in turn. The first to get a laugh is out. It's like musical chairs, so on until we have a winner. Barry, you're going to start now with plinth.
2: Rhombus.
3: Polygon.
4: After Barry, Willie, right?
0: If you don't know now, after 10 shows...
5: What game did you say we were playing? I'm sorry, I wasn't listening.
0: Go on, Tim. Willie, it's your turn now.
2: Ah. Robust.
0: Graham.
2: Fairlop.
0: Tim.
6: Plums.
2: Flitch.
7: Poster.
6: Stalwart.
8: Water.
2: Beam.
7: Knee.
6: Cheap.
8: Cloak.
2: Gusset.
0: You know, I can see from the expression, you know you're out, don't you? Carry on, Willie.
2: Tremolo.
6: Prime.
8: Clump.
0: Willie.
2: Crackdown.
6: Behind.
8: Croak.
2: Accumulator.
6: Squeak.
8: Lump.
6: Person.
2: Sharp.
8: Trump.
2: Ing.
9: Unfair. Graham hesitated.
0: Sorry, Willie.
5: I'm afraid it was timing. It never leaves.
0: Between you, Graham, Graham and Tim, it's between you two now. Off you go, Graham.
2: Basin.
6: Street.
2: Blues.
6: Skirt.
2: Platoon.
6: Green.
0: Somebody laughed. Somebody laughed. Sorry, Tim. Graham's the winner. Oh. Well, in this next round, I shall ask the teams to make up limericks that are suitable for broadcasting. I shall give them the first line, and they must complete the verse. We'll start with you, Barry Cryer. At a party near Jodrell Bank.
2: I've forgotten how much we all drank. A snag with an orgy. As I said to boy Georgie.
6: When you leave, you don't know who to thank.
0: Willie, here's your line. My wife and I, sadly, are parting.
2: In our lounge is a farm she's started.
6: Why not?
2: She's fed all the pigs
6: on syrup of fish.
2: No wonder my eyes are still smarting. Oh.
0: Okay, Graham. That was a tense moment. Graham, I'm sorry.
4: Sorry, Hump, I didn't quite catch that.
0: Graham, I'm suing my wife for divorce.
1: Suing my wife for divorce? Since she had an affair with a horse.
4: I walked in one day.
1: There's this dapple grey.
9: He was chatting her up. What a sort!
0: And finally, one for you to complete. Tim, saw this girl at the Henley Regatta.
4: Enjoying champagne and a natter.
0: Yeah.
1: I said, pardon me. Aren't you Rusty Lee?
4: He said, been... no.
1: I am Jomo Kenyatta.
0: Those of you listening at home, Willie Rushton was disqualified for an infringement that he made in the previous game but one. Right now, Samantha and I will lie back while the teams announce the late arrivals of the Roman Ball. The Roman Ball. You can come back in now, Willie.
9: The Fountains and their son, Trev E.
1: And the three Cohens. There'll be a note in the Radio Times explaining that one.
4: Jewish Chronicle as well. Will you welcome, please, Mr. and Mrs. Swall and their son, Adrian.
1: Will you welcome, please, Mr. and Mrs. Eatorial Combat and their daughter, Glad.
9: The Weedy Weechies and their son, Wayne E.
4: And Vicky.
1: Oh, here's Hannibal. Welcome to him, indeed. He's just crossed the Alps with an elephant and got a mountain that never forgets. He. Just found out Hannibal's a cannibal. Been eating people all round the place. How many have you eaten? Et tu, Brute. Gladiator. Oh, I'm fed up with this. Let's cross the Rubicon. Who's the fellow who looks after all that? Where's the Ford Consul?
4: Well, that was Rubicon, was it?
1: Rubicon.
3: Also from across the water.
1: Also from across the Rubicon.
3: Will you welcome Mr. and Mrs. Mundy and their daughter Gloria? They had a rough crossing. Sick transit, Gloria Mundy.
9: The tres partes de visa est. And their gal Ian.
1: That's a bit odd.
9: Gally and the trapper. Yes, it'll be all right. The Pope will get it.
4: He's not likely to... Oh, no, I see.
9: He's got A-level Latin. It's one of the qualifications, A-level Latin.
1: Mr. and Mrs. Muss with Maxie and Minnie. Their double-barreled cousin, Muss Olini. I.E. Mussolini. I.E., that means id est. I've heard of est, but not of id. Ovid. Good night, all.
4: Hey, welcome, please, Mr. and Mrs. Demiurius. Give them a proper welcome. Friends, Romans and countrymen, lend me your ears.
1: It's cabaret time.
4: Oh, no. Roman cabaret, I'm looking forward to this. We'll all sit back.
1: Max Sennett. Going to sing Hold That Tiber. And Down on the Libby. And Caligula Caligula. Oh, dear.
9: Do something you read about in Forum.
1: And the flamenco dancers, the Seven Heels of Rome. One of them's only got one leg. very dodgy knee. The knobbliest Roman of them all.
0: And on that high note...
3: No. There's Mr. and Mrs. Laudius, and their son Ike.
1: And from Ireland, Deck, Line and Fall, with his funky Gibbon.
9: Mr. and Mrs. Subjectos et Debilari Superbos, and their son Parker E.
1: Let's stay and watch Roman Polanski and the Vestal Virgins. They're going to do the Vatican can. No, let's go.
0: We've reached the moment which never fails to bring a lump to the eye and a tear to the throat. The end of our series now. We hope that we shall be joining you again sometime in the future. But from the teams and myself, ladies and gentlemen, goodbye.
7: Taylor, Barry Cryer, Graham Gardner, Willie Rushton were being given silly things to do by Humphrey Littleton, with Colin Sell setting some of them to music. The program was produced by Paul Spencer.

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0: We present Tony Hancock, Sidney James, and Bill Kerr in...
1: Hancock's Half Hour. Sid.
2: What?
1: I'd like to have a word with you in confidence.
2: What's the matter?
1: It's Bill. I'm worried about him.
2: Well, what's wrong with him?
1: Haven't you noticed in these last few weeks? He's changed, Sid. Never seen anyone change so much as he has.
2: Well, blimey, he's got to change sometime. He can't stay like that the rest of his life.
1: No, it's deeper than that. He's got something on his mind. He's gone secretive. He slips out at night without telling me. And he's gone off his food. He wouldn't touch his fish cakes this morning.
2: Do you blame him? Horrible smelly things?
1: No, and I smothered him in his favorite chop sauce. He normally has about 7 or 8 of those. Not today, though. Not a nibble. And there he was, sitting behind him, the top of his old head poking above the breadcrumbs. Picture of dejected gloom. I don't know what's wrong with him.
2: Well, I wouldn't bother. See what he's like tomorrow, and if he's no better, thump him.
1: Good psychologist you are, aren't you? When will you realize that gone are the days when the panacea for all ills was to fetch the patient a hefty punch up the bracket?
2: Well, I still believe in it. I can't be bothered with all this modern stuff. Laying on a couch. Did you wake your father? Were you in love with your rocking horse? Get stuck into him. Knock it out of him.
1: Don't be so primitive. The lad's obviously terribly worried about something.
2: So am I. 2 of my dogs went down yesterday. But I don't go moping around. I pick up the paper, sort out another couple for today. Life has got to go on.
1: But some people aren't strong like you, Sidney. They need help. People like Bill are sensitive. They get bewildered by the world. I've always managed to shield him from life, but somehow these last few weeks, I've lost contact with him.
2: Good, let's move and lose contact with him altogether.
1: Don't be like that, Sidney. Show a little consideration for your fellow humans. So unlike him to act this way. That's what worries me. He's always been a happy, laughing Charlie. Nothing bothered him. Stick him in front of a television set with a box of licorice all sorts, he'd stay there till the national anthem. Used to join him with the adverts, singing away there, "Hurr, I come up from Somerset, where the tiger apples grow." Yeah. Not now, though.
2: Perhaps he's fed up with him, like we all are.
1: No, not him. He hasn't even grasped the technical wonder of it yet. Do you know, he still thinks there's a lot of little actors inside the box. With small cars and little horses. Every night when he thinks I'm not looking, he has a quick glance through the air holes at the back.
3: Anybody at home?
1: Shh! That's him. Be nice to him. Don't say anything to him. Watch your step. In here, William. Don't let on we've been talking about him. Just act as if nothing had happened. Be tactful.
2: Yeah, all right.
3: Hello, Tom.
2: Sid? Hey, what's all this mooning about, you miserable rat bag? Brighten yourself up a bit or I'll bang you one.
3: That's tactful, that is.
2: Well, what's the matter with you, then?
3: I'd rather not talk about it.
2: Well, that's it, then. That's my interest finished.
1: Sid, why don't you use your loaf? See what you've done now? You've put him on his guard. Closed him right up now.
2: Good luck. Can't stand these miserable lumbers. As far as I'm concerned, he can pack his boomerang and up it.
1: Don't take any notice of him, William. I understand. Have you got anything you'd like to discuss with me?
3: No, I just want you to mind your own business and leave me alone. No one can help me now.
1: Oh, dear. He's gone all morbid now. See what you've done? He's in the right frame of mind now. It's a good job we haven't got a river running through the town.
2: I got a car.
1: Don't encourage him. Leave him alone. Do you want the television set on, William?
3: No.
1: Some good adverts on tonight.
3: I don't want to see him.
1: Are you going out tonight?
3: I don't know.
1: Are you hungry? You haven't had anything to eat today.
3: I don't want anything to eat.
1: Got lots of fish cakes left.
3: I don't want any fish cakes.
1: Shall I get your paint box out?
3: No.
1: We'll paint the farmyard, shall we?
3: No.
1: Do you want to take the clock to bits?
3: No.
1: Well, stone me then. What do you want to do?
3: Nothing.
1: Go and get your car out, Sid. No, I mustn't be weak.
4: charity begins at home. I must be tolerant. Just leave him quietly alone.
1: He'll be all right. Just let him sit there.
5: Oh, on my life, I shall remember that. Thank you, indeed, to them.
1: Don't look at him, Sid.
2: Well, go, Blimey, I got to look somewhere. I don't want to look at him. I just happen to know he's there, and my eyes get pulled round towards him.
1: Sit with your back to him. He wants to be left alone. Hello, hello, hello, hello, hello. Hello, there goes Mrs. Biggs. There she goes. Look up to the old hand and racket. She'll be there till chucking out time.
6: I'll have a small treble gin, please, dear.
1: I got caught one year. I never ask her again.
5: Wanting you.
1: That spider's still up there. I'll get the vacuum over him tomorrow. Good program at the Roxy this week. Two X's and a Tweety Pie. Have a couple of bobs with on that on a Tuesday. I got a new ticket tearer down there, you know. She looks very good. Mind you, I haven't seen her with the lights up yet, but all the lads are after her. Must be something there.
3: How do you get to Gretna Green?
1: Well, you can get a train from Euston and check. Where?
3: Gretna Green.
1: Oh, so that's it. That's what's causing all the misery. A bird's been at him. Of course, I should have realized. Oh, why didn't I think of it? Well, well, well. Fluff trouble. Well, come on then. Who is she? What's she like?
3: Well, I don't want to talk about
1: it. Oh, come on. You must tell us now your secret's out.
2: Tell him the way to Gretna Green and get shot of him.
1: Come on, Bill. What's her name? How old is she? You've got to tell us about her now. One of us will have to give you away.
2: Me. Bags, me.
1: Come on now. Ignore him. Tell us all about it.
3: Well, there's nothing much to tell. I'm in love.
1: Oh, isn't that sweet? Hear that, Sid? Bill's in love.
2: He wants his brains tested.
1: You unromantic clod. Tell me, Bill, I understand about these things, affairs of the heart. I know what it's like to be in love.
3: Do you really, Tub?
1: Yes, oh yes, yes. Yes, indeed. Cupid's had a go at me on more than one occasion. Not recently, I'm afraid, but there you are. When the petals start dropping off the rose, the bees don't come around so often. Ho-hum.
3: Oh, no, Tub, you're not so old.
1: No, don't be kind. It's very nice. Who would I know the truth? The young birds aren't interested in men my age, and I'm not interested in birds of my age, so there it is.
3: But I'm a year older than you are.
1: Yes, but you've worn better than I have. You can still pass as 25. Sometimes I have my work cut out passing for 45. Still, that's life. I'm not finished yet. Still have me goldfish. But you, Bill, now we know why you've changed so much lately. Love. I'm very happy for you, and I hope the two of you will be. Have you got a handkerchief? I don't often go off like this. Pass us the side of the curtain there. I do apologize. I'm really very happy for you. Don't take any notice of a funny old softy like me.
2: Oh, get him. What an old woman. A right Joan Crawford.
3: That's all right, Tub. Anyway, I don't think it's going to work out.
1: Oh, you poor lad. Is that why you've been miserable?
3: Yeah.
1: Doesn't she love you then?
3: Oh, yeah, she's crazy about me. We're both very much in love, but it's just that, well, it's just not going to work out, that's all. I just
7: just don't know what I'm going to do. I've been going out of my mind, worrying about it, worrying what to do for the best. Oh, I don't know what to do anymore.
2: Here, how do you reckon loppy lugs for the 3:30?
1: Do you mind? Can't you see this lad's under a very heavy emotional strain? Have a little bit of feeling, please.
2: What about? A bird is a bird. There's thousands of them. This year, next year, all the time, they're coming and going. There's a new lot every year. Now then, what about loppy lugs? Charlie smokes up, 12 stone 3, hard going, 7 furlongs, should be about 6 to 4.
1: Nobody's interested in loppy lugs. We're in the middle of a poignant human drama. William's whole future happiness is at stake. At least do him the courtesy of putting down the Racing Gazette for a few moments.
8: Loppy lugs.
1: Now then, William, I don't see why you should be worried. You love her, and she loves you. Why bother to elope to Gretna Green?
7: We've got to.
1: But why?
7: Well, her father's against the marriage.
2: That I can understand.
1: How old is this lady?
7: 18.
1: You lucky devil. I haven't been out with an 18-year-old girl since I was... 18. And she wasn't much. Oh, dear, oh, dear. When I look back over the years and think of the rubbish I've consorted with... I've been very unlucky, I have. 18, eh? Yes, that's a problem. If her old man refuses permission, you'll have to wait till she's 21.
7: I don't want to wait.
1: I see your point. 3 years can wreak havoc on a man of your age. Strike while you've still got some hair, that's my motto.
2: Can I go back to my paper now?
1: He hasn't finished yet.
2: Look, it's 5 to 3. The race starts in 5 minutes. I've got to phone my bet in. I don't want to listen to all this tripe. I'm just not interested. I don't care who he marries. I just don't want to hear about it.
1: Take no notice. Why do you think her father is against her marrying you?
7: Oh, I don't know. He's a big industrialist. Or perhaps it's because he thinks I'm after the £1.5 million that's coming to her.
1: Oh, that's nonsense. What is £1.5 million compared to true happiness? Does he think that £1.5 million can buy the love and affection of this young... How much?
7: £1.5 million.
2: Here's your hat and coat. There's a 4:30 train to Gretna Green arriving at midnight. I'll drive you to the station. I'll book you in at the Thistle for 2 weeks, then you get married, and there's nothing you can do about it. Come on, hurry up, I'll help you pack.
1: Wait a minute. I thought you weren't interested.
2: Not interested in my friend Bill? He's been like a brother to me, this boy. And all I want to see is him happily married to the girl of his choice. Bill's happiness means more to me than anything else. I've always looked after you, haven't I, boy? Half a dollar a week I've given you, haven't I?
7: When?
2: Here's the first instalment.
1: Wait a minute. I've looked after him more than you have. Take your hand off his shoulder. He's my friend, not yours.
2: Look, he's always come to me for advice. I am not going to let you come between two old pals in time of need.
1: I am his pal. Let go of him.
2: Stop pulling my friend's cup.
1: You let go of my friend's arm.
2: What have you ever done for him?
1: More than you have.
2: All those times you shouted at him, grumbled at him, despised him because he's stupid.
1: Never. I've never despised him. I've always had nothing but the greatest admiration for him. His intellect has always been a source of constant amazement to me.
2: He knows who his real friends are. That £1.5 million, Nicker, is that before or after tax?
7: After tax, I think.
2: Yeah, well, there you are. He's got room for more than one friend, then.
1: That's all right, then. A truce, then. We'll cry pax. Shake.
2: Right, shake. We'll both help him.
7: Oh, now, wait a minute, fellas. I can't do it. I couldn't ask her to elope with me against her father's wishes.
1: Then we will get his permission.
7: How?
1: Well, I personally, as your guardian, will go round and chat him. I'll speak to him man to man, and I'll explain that the happiness of two young people are at stake, and that we have no right to deny him this. When he sees what class your guardian is, he'll come round all right. Pass me the deerstalker and the Inverness cape. I shall be off.

0: Are you sure this is where he lives?
1: Yeah.
0: I didn't know they still had houses this big. I thought it was a street at first. I was looking for a lot of little doors all the way along.
2: No, it's all his. It's his townhouse, of course. Dunroman. You ought to see his other two places in the country. They're really big.
0: Yeah, very nice, too. I ought to have a place like this, you know. I was born to this sort of thing. Standing up there on the top of the steps with me Afghan hounds and me handmade double-barreled shotgun under me arm.
3: Yes. The upkeeper of this place. I wouldn't like to have to replace all that lead guttering.
0: Well, he won't have to.
3: He might do.
0: You don't think very big, do you, Sid? You're a bit tatty, aren't you, really? Let's face it, a bit tatty. Cheap. About 3 million quid staring you in the face, and all you can think about is the lead guttering.
2: Well, let's go in, Tub. Pull the bell handle.
0: That makes a mockery of that illuminated bell button we've got at home. Quiet, somebody's coming.
4: Good afternoon.
2: Ah, good afternoon, my good man. You, I take it, are the lackey.
4: I am the head butler, yes.
0: Good lad. Well, will you tell the manager that is the owner? There are 3 gentlemen without who wish to be within.
4: What name shall I give?
0: Kindly inform him the guardian of his daughter's fiancé is here and wishes to converse with him about the proposed nuptials.
4: Yes, sir. Would you mind waiting in the hallway? I'll see if Mr. Fenton is at home.
0: Thank you, my man. Don't hurry. I'll amuse myself.

0: masters to see if they're genuine. Oh, yes. Quite a nice Rembrandt they've got here.
1: Van Gogh.
0: I thought you'd gone. Well, whatever it is, it's a fake. Van Gogh never painted ear holes like that in his life. Get back to your master, not so much back chat.
2: Hey, they certainly got some loot here. Are you sure that's a fake? Only if it's not, I can have it out of the frame and down my trouser leg before he gets back.
0: Don't be so obvious. If this little number comes off, we'll be able to buy our own. William, before I bandy words with the old man, put me in the picture a bit more. Where did you meet this bird?
3: At the Forest Hills Tennis Club.
0: You at the Forest Hills Tennis Club? You're not allowed in there without a Bentley. How did you manage it?
3: I was sweeping the leaves up. I was looking through the wire netting and her ball hit me on the nose. She took me into the clubhouse, gave me a drink, and she fell in love with me.
0: She must have been half cut before you got there. Has she seen you when she's sober?
3: Oh, yeah, we've been out together dozens of times since then.
0: That's a relief. I thought we might have to keep her on the bottle. Now, have you told her anything about yourself?
3: No, except that I'm stony broke.
0: Good, that'll leave my fertile imagination enough room to manoeuvre.
3: What are you going to say, then?
0: Nothing, but don't be surprised when we get in there. I might bow a few times and call you Your Highness.
3: Why?
0: Quiet. Here comes Arthur Treacher.
4: Mr. Fenton will see you now, sir.
0: Merci bien, Mush. Lead on.
4: In here, sir. The gentlemen are here, sir.
5: All right. How much do you want?
6: I beg your pardon?
5: How much do you want for this person to stay away from my daughter?
6: I'm afraid your labouring under him is happy.
2: Half a million.
0: Do you mind? I'm his guardian. My dear sir, I haven't come here to barter with people's lives. I've come here to tell you to keep your daughter away from the prince here.
5: What are you talking about?
0: I'll not have Prince William going around with commoners.
5: Prince William?
0: Ah, you didn't know that, did you? Yes. You didn't know your daughter was knocking around with royalty. The prince usually goes incognito. He's never been one for flashing his title about, have you, Bill?
3: No.
0: Precisely. Democratic to the core.
5: Prince William of where?
0: Of where? He's the heir presumptive to the royal throne of Turkestan. Direct descendant of the Kublai Khan. Genuine Mongol blood in him, this boy. Should see him on a horse.
5: Rubbish. He's a penniless, out-of-work, layabout fortune hunter.
0: How dare you, by the great beard of Genghis Khan, how dare you speak to the prince like that? If we were back in Samarkand, we could have you thrown off the sacred tower into the crocodile pit for a remark like that. I might tell you it's an honour for you even to gaze upon him. He usually wears a veil for an interview with infidels. He's an Eastern deity, this boy. Back home, the peasants walk for hundreds of miles just to kiss his turnips.
5: I'm not interested in what the peasants do. My daughter's underage. I refuse to allow her to marry him.
0: I just told you the government wouldn't let him marry her. He's reserved for a Samarkandian princess, aren't you?
3: Oh, yeah. Yeah.
0: They were betrothed when they were five. Our father, the Grand Vizier, would have his head off if he was to turn it in now.
5: Good. Then there's no more to be said. I don't want her to marry him. You don't want him to marry her. We seem to be in complete agreement. Good day to you, sir.
0: Oh, I see. So that's your attitude, is it? Are you inferring your daughter is too good for his royal highness?
6: This could mean war, you realize that?
5: The man who marries my daughter has got to be able to keep her in the manner to which she's accustomed. She's the heiress to £1.5 million.
0: Do you think you can buy your way into the aristocracy?
5: Aristocracy? Him?
0: Yes, him, mate. He may be penniless, but he's got class. There's 1,000 years of breeding gone into him. Show him how you walk. Move about a bit. Look at that, look at that, look at that. Hey, ho, ho. Like an Arab stallion, there he is. Look at him, proud and haughty. Go on, give us a bit of haught. Go on. That's haught, that's haught. You don't see haught like that every day of the week. Look at those flaring nostrils and those ears quivering. Look at that. You can't buy that sort of stuff with money. Now, if you really want blood like this in your family, I could stretch a point and have a word with the government. I could perhaps get the law changed so he could marry a commoner. I mean, they are in love and we want to see him happy, don't we?
5: For the last time, no. I refuse to let my daughter marry this man. That's all there is to be said.
0: Very well, then, so be it. You have slighted the royal family of Turkestan. The prince here has lost faith. Definitely. I may warn you that if you are visited in the night by two big Nubians in turbans and baggy trousers brandishing assegais, you have only yourself to blame. Farewell. Come, Prince William. Follow me, Ali, to the embassy.
3: Well, you certainly messed that up, didn't you?

0: How was I to know he was like that? I thought all the nouveau riche wanted to marry into the cream.
1: Now I'll never be able to marry Constance.
0: Of course you will. You'll just have to go back to the original plan. Elope with her. Up to Gretna Green, over the anvil and you're home. You'll be faced with a fait accompli.
2: A what?
0: A fait accompli. It's Italian for we got him coal boxed. Sydney, go and get your ladder, boy. There's work to be done.
1: Right.

0: Which one's her bedroom?
1: The one with the light on.
0: Stone me, it's 300 foot up.
1: Oh, it's not.
0: Well, it looks it. I'm not going up there.
2: Oh, well, I suppose I'd better go up.
0: No. I'm not taking the chance of our chief asset falling down and hurting himself. Sid, go up and bring the bird down.
2: That's right. I'm not climbing all that way.
0: You've had the most experience with ladders. Go on, get up there. She knows we're coming. She's waiting for us.
2: Good luck to her. I'm not getting other people's women down ladders. She can get on a ladder and slide down.
0: This will go against you in the share-out.
1: What share-out?
0: Nothing. Hello, she's heard us. The window's going up.
3: Is that you, darling?
1: Yes, darling, it's me.
0: Oh, isn't that sweet?
3: I'm not quite ready yet. I won't be long. Give me another 2 hours.
0: We're not waiting out here for 2 hours, madam. Get down that ladder. Look at her. Mink her curlers. How the other half live.
1: Oh, here she comes.
2: Oh, isn't she beautiful, Tub?
0: I don't know. Look at that. A special coming down the ladder outfit made by Dior. She'll want to change into her getting in the car and off to Scotland set when she gets to the bottom. Hurry up, madam. Hurry up, dear. We haven't got all night.
2: Don't talk to my fiancée like that.
0: Oh, here she is.
3: Oh, William, my darling.
1: Oh, Constance, oh, Constance.
0: Come on, we haven't got time for all that nonsense. All this snogging. Come on, let's get off. We'll have the whole household up in a minute.
3: Oh, I can't go yet. There's all my luggage upstairs. Would one of you gentlemen go up the ladder and get it for me? Just a few suitcases and a couple of cabin trunks. And a dozen hat boxes.
0: Yes.
3: Or two maids.
0: Look, madam, you're eloping, not going on safari. You'll have to rough it for a few days. You'll have to do without them. Have you got your checkbook?
3: Yes.
0: Good girl. Right, we're off then. Sid, straight up the A1 to Haggisland.
2: Right.

0: Ah, good morrow, my good kilted Caledonian brother.
1: You're asking for Mohammed and I said you're hid, you drunk sassenach.
0: What did I say? I was only trying to be friendly.
1: Aye, well, state your business and be off. I'm a very busy man.
0: You are, I take it, the local village blacksmith.
1: I am. What can I do for you?
0: How much for a quick wedding over the anvil?
1: Well, there's muscular charges on the wall.
0: Oh, yes. All shoeing 15 shillings a shoe. Wrought iron gates, £30 the pair. Stair rods, 9 pence a foot. Ah, weddings. 7 and 6, 10 and 6, £15, 10. What's the difference?
1: Well, for 7 and 6, you get the straightforward wedding. For 10 and 6, we throw in a couple of horseshoes for good luck. And for £15, 10, you get the deluxe ceremony, including a full turnout of the police pipe band, dancing in the streets with the villagers, photographs, and a wee dram of whiskey after.
0: Well, it only happens once in your lifetime. It's always something for them to look back on. We shouldn't stint on the ceremony. We'll have the 10 and 6 penny one.
1: Aye, I thought you would. You look the type.
0: Give him the money, Constance. This is the bride.
1: How do you do, ma'am? Who's the tatty bogle?
0: The tatty bogle? That's the bridegroom.
1: Oh, poor wee lassie.
2: Hancock! Hey, Hancock! We've got to get a wiggle on. Get him hitched up and get him out of here.
0: What's wrong?
2: They found out where we are. It's all over the newspapers. The old man's just got off the train.
0: But there's no train today.
2: It's his own. He's on his way over and he's made Constance a ward of court.
3: What does that mean?
0: Oh, nothing, nothing. If you get back to England, you'll be thrown in jail, that's all.
4: Oh, William, darling, why can't they leave us alone so we can live happy together?
2: Don't worry, my pet, we'll face this together. I'll fight the world, if necessary, to keep you by my side. Resolute, without flinching. Open and defiant.
5: You there, leave my daughter alone.
2: All right. Why, Constance, it's been nice knowing you.
0: Wait a minute. You're not going to back out like that. Break this poor girl's heart. Stand up for your rights like a man.
5: You stay out of this. Constance, come home this minute.
4: I won't. We love each other. Leave us alone so we can live our own life.
0: Yes, leave them alone. They have a right to be happy. They're old enough to know their own minds. You can't ride roughshod over the feelings and emotions of human beings.
5: If she marries him, I'll cut her off without a penny.
0: You wouldn't do that.
5: I would, you know.
2: What, nothing at all?
5: Not a penny.
0: Oh. All right, then I'll tell you what I'll do. 1,000 each to break it up.
5: 750.
2: It's a deal.
0: Come home, William Kerr. How dare you come between a girl and her father? Do the decent thing. Give her up this minute.
3: No, I won't give her up.
0: You cad. What about your wife and 6 children in Australia?
3: What wife and 6 children?
0: See, he's forgotten them already. What sort of a father would he be?
4: You didn't tell me you had a wife and 6 children, William.
0: Of course he didn't. He didn't tell the others either.
4: There's others?
0: Of course, he's wanted in every country between here and Australia. Whenever the boat docked, he was straight down the gangplank and into the registry office.
5: Come on home, Constance. No good can come of this. The Honourable Freddy still wants to marry you. He's not bad-looking if he combs the hair out of his eyes. Come in.
4: Yes, Father, I think I will.
3: Oh, but Constance, look.
4: Don't you talk to me. Take me away from here, Daddy.
5: Come on then, my dear.
2: Hey, wait a minute, darling. You're forgetting something. What about the old loot, then?
5: Oh, yes. Who shall I make the check out to?
2: Me.
5: Only one of you, if you don't mind.
2: You put it through my company, Sid James. In brackets, Film Stage and Scrap Metal Limited.
0: Well, don't just stand there, William. Bend down and let the man rest his checkbook on your back.
3: I want to marry Constance.
0: Oh, doesn't he go on? It's all over and done with. You've had it. Stop living in the past. 1,500, that's right. Thank you very much. It's a pleasure to do business with you. You haven't got any other daughters, have you?
5: No, I haven't.
0: Any nieces, godchildren, anybody you could put us in touch with? You know how it is.
5: Good day to you, sir.
0: Yes, of course. Yes, a pleasant journey to you, sir. Good health. You couldn't give us a lift back to town, could you? Oh, he's gone.
3: You know what you've done? You've just sold me for £1,500.
0: Yes, and it was capital gains, tax-free. Do you realise we can do it once more before it's classed as a business? Now, what other girls do you know?
3: Well, there's the Honourable Barbara. Ah,
5: no,
3: the...
5: I don't know anybody else.
0: Ah, the Honourable Barbara. Yes, that sounds loot-worthy. Now, you go down and fetch her. I'll stop up here and Sid can tell her father the price. We'll form a company, Bill Kerr, Gretna Green Limited. We'll operate from up here, cut down on travelling expenses backwards and forwards. Well, come on, jump about a bit. There's half a Burke's period to get through yet. You're not a bad-looking boy. I don't know why we didn't think of this before. It's such a ridiculous idea.
6: That was Hancock's Half Hour, starring Tony Hancock, with Sidney James, Bill Kerr, Lillian Grassen, Wilfred Babbage, Fraser Kerr, and Lee Crutchley. theme and incidental music composed and conducted by Wally Stott. Alan Simpson and Ray Galton wrote the script, and the production which was recorded was by Tom Ronald.

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3: There's white hot courage for you.
2: What?
4: Don't you realize, Vol Boy, that the Druids used the holly leaf for certain unsavory ritualistic rites?
2: Oh, dear.
4: Indeed.
2: Well, I'd better hurry and get that word cleared by the BBC censorship department.
4: Get out there!
3: There he goes! And in the space we see, Peter Sellers!
5: I see. If listeners will stand up and place both hands on their partner's shoulders, they will actually pick up the sound of the all-powerful BBC censorship department.
6: Trying to say, come in.
7: Male hormones forever. Disintegrated me. I'll have to take over his trousers.
8: Ahoy!
9: Ahoy, you!
2: I've come to get clearance on a word.
7: What is the word, sir?
2: Well, it's yes, Polly.
7: Oh. What's wrong with it, sir?
2: Well, it's believed to have an undertone of eroticism.
7: Could you write this word down?
6: Blindfold yourself, Henry. Don't look.
7: Blindfold.
2: Yes, I could.
7: Last. He can write on chickens. You want us to see if this word is fit to be saved?
2: I fear so.
7: Oh, dear. Well, that puts us in a rather nasty spot, doesn't it? We don't like committing ourselves.
2: Well, it's all right. But you're the censors.
7: Ah, but we don't like that sort of thing, you see.
6: We don't like it.
7: We don't do it.
10: We don't like it at all.
11: Mr. Lord Scrubs! You're the oldest. What do you think of this word?
6: I won't commit myself at this stage. I'll go along. Yes, I'll go along.
7: Who will you go along with?
6: Anybody.
12: Well, I think I'm with you there. I'm with you all the way. I'll go along with that, I reckon.
13: I'd rather make the complications of the most demand thing than the time Fonzie, the first one that does the door.
11: Does anybody agree with that?
7: I agree with that.
14: Who do it?
2: But no. What are you all agreeing on?
7: You're a devil. Then it's agreed that we all agree.
6: Yeah.
7: Yes. Now, what was the question again?
2: Now, the word holly, is it...
9: Canteen's open!
7: Canteen!
11: Well. They've escaped under cover of stupidity.
2: Oh, dear. Very well. In place of the word holly, here's an excerpt from my latest long player called Suddenly It's the News.
11: Get off the cover, pal! In face of that...
7: Hello!
11: Hilly. In place of that, I've got the words down now. Here is the conundrum. What is this sound?
7: Ta-pee-tai-poo.
11: Correct. That is the right answer. Forward. Ta-pee-tai-poo.
12: It is I-Tom.
2: Yes, it is old. It is I-Tom. Peter Sellers, playboy of all Finchley Tube Station and friend of West End Management.
12: I see a vision, Tom.
2: Well, hold this song and accompany this next announcement.
12: I see a vision, Tom.
2: Ladies and gentlemen, what kind of Christmas has it been?
12: It is a
2: Let us recount.
12: Vision.
2: One, two, three.

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1: Look, man, another atom bomb.
2: You lucky boy, that means Dad will be home early from work.
3: And here in London, we interview passers-by. Excuse me, sir, do you believe in a white Christmas?
4: Are you kidding?
3: Yes. And you, madam. Do you believe in an old-fashioned Christmas by the fire?
2: Oh, not half, dear.
3: Tonks, play an arrangement for nose and harmonica. Me? Oh, I'm very old brandy now.

0: car.
1: Thank you. 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There being no newspapers, it missed the headlines. But here it is in all its monkey para to do pin pin pee pee pee tiddly. I Do Too is the story of the Tun Tack Tock.
2: It is Christmas, and someone in a goatskin flat in Naughty Wales, a young hairy titch is working on a painting of a painting.
3: I painted her. I painted her. Now, a dab of red here and a touch of puce here.
4: Oh.
3: Steady, Miss Pute. Keep still.
4: It's awfully cold posing like this.
3: I put the candle on. Now there. There we are. You can relax. It's a masterpiece.
4: What is it?
3: The plans of a new British dustbin.
4: And you've had me posing nude for that.
3: It's something to do with my unhappy childhood. Now, off you go and change behind that glass screen. There she goes. TV was never like this. Knock, knick, knack, knick, knock, knock, knock, knock, knock, knock. It's an impression of a door knocker. Come in.
5: Impression of in.
3: Steaming pud. It's the old wrinkle retainer, Uncle Crun, in his new king-size nightshirt.
5: Yeah, Master Ned, a nice quince jelly for you.
3: Oh, it's not set.
5: No, Min warmed it up. It's no good eating cold jelly on a windy night, you know.
4: Oh!
3: I wonder where that draft's coming from.
5: I don't know where it's coming from, but I know where it's going to. Oh, Christmas cracker joke, I know. This nightshirt is too big for me. The wind is...
3: Wait! There's another pair of legs sticking out of the bottom.
5: Who's that in there? Come out, Dora.
6: Hello, I've been slumming.
3: Heckles, what are you doing in that night shirt?
6: Nothing, everything's marked, don't touch.
5: Yes. Antiques, you know. But how did you get in? That's what I wanted.
6: I got a map of your leg.
3: Come on out at once. A door of the nightshirt opened, and out stepped a street with a man in it.
7: I say, what is all this noise? There's people in that nightshirt trying to sleep, you know.
3: One. You'll get a biff on the knee. Explain that cruddy hand-operated mattress.
7: That mattress, sir, contains the princely string and nut-bound body of such stuff as steams are made of. None other than the Count Jim Wakey Wakey. Moriarty.
8: Greetings, my loyal subjects.
7: Stop that revolting scratching, will you, Count? The dear Count is plagued this year with a return of the royal strains, you know.
3: Does he really own that nightshirt?
7: Yes. You now see how he walks the battlements. Of course, he only rents the top.
3: What about the rents at the bottom?
7: Ned, old jokes will get you nowhere. Look what it did to the Count.
3: I apologize for my altitude.
7: It is rather low, Ned. Could we sell you an extra 3 feet?
3: Just what I need.
7: Moriarty saw 3 feet of your wooden leg.
3: Now, I'm going to the bar at the Duffy Apple.
7: It's for money, I think. There, Ned, 3 feet.
3: Thank you. I'll tie it to my head and put my hat on it.
9: It's a fist in a bowler's. He looks like...
7: Shh, don't tell him.
3: Now, I must get my pen to the dustbin up to London. Where's the nearest station?
7: In this cupboard, admission through it.
5: Here, shut that door, will you? You want me trying to catch cold?
3: When's the next train to London Town Divine?
5: Ask that hairy doggy over there.
3: Ask the doggy, does he speak?
5: Does he what? Does he speak? So odd, eh? Here, listen to this. Hello, dog. Hello, doggy. Go and tell him, dog. No, he don't speak.
3: You know where the train goes.
5: I told him. Well, I can feel a low stabbing pain in the seat of me underpants. That means it's 9:20, time to go in it. Hold tight.
3: Bit short of coal, aren't you?
5: Yeah, you ain't got a bit on you, have you?
3: No, I give up carrying it.
5: Good. Taking chances, eh?
1: On arrival in London Town Divine, Neddy rushed to 10 Downing Street.
0: What you want, man?
3: Here. Who are you?
0: I am the Foreign Secretary, man.
3: Yes, you do look a bit foreign.
0: Oh, steady, man. That could mean war with Ghana.
5: I say, Basil. Who is that blotting out the sun with his head?
0: It is a man with a wooden leg tied to his nut with a hat on top.
5: Oh, that'll be Lord Hailsham, Macbeth.
3: No, indeed, sir. I'm Ned Segal, and I've got plans.
5: Let's have a look. Nothing here.
3: The drawing's on the other side.
5: Oh, that's a clever idea. Who would have guessed? Live and learn. What about this? Plans of a new anti-atomic dustbin.
3: Yes. You see, in the event of radiation, this dustbin will keep your garbage atom-free.
5: What rubbish.
3: Indeed.
5: Well, here's a CBE on account. Now, would you like to, would you like to try for the Night Star and Garter?
3: Well, it's okay with you, sir. It's all right with me.
5: Good. We'll come back tomorrow with Huey Green. Until then, a sailor's farewell.
3: Whoop! Did he do?
5: Whoop! I say, what an ideal intro for Ray and Langton.

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If we're dancing, roll up the floor. If I'm whistling...

0: Hardly had that music ceased and the wind's gone up the chimney when the PM presented a new atom-proof dustbin to a meeting of high-ranking idiots.
1: Gentlemen, this dustbin has great potential, potential, and potential.
2: Can it go to the moon?
1: No, but from small beginnings, you know.
3: Is that the prototype?
1: No, that is the dustbin.
3: Sounds like a dustbin.
1: I say, may I try that? It's not at all difficult, is it?
2: Let me try.
1: Oh, dear.
2: Why didn't we get one of these before, eh?
1: Very good.
2: Oh, what fun.
1: I haven't left the
2: Absolutely, must stop.
1: Well, now, Lord Strong, tell the house of your plan.
4: Yes. We intend to find if it's possible for a man to go over the Niagara Falls in a dustbin. Thank you. We've got to keep it pretty dark, otherwise the Russians will start putting dustbins into orbit on the Volga Rapids. Gentlemen, if you all step into this train, we'll attend the first attempts at the dustbin that you had. It's run and
0: believe it or not, that was the sound of the Kremlin.
2: You'll just have to believe us. There it is. And now, pardon me while I stand behind this freshly painted
5: scene. There is a merman out Sarawai to serve you.
6: Quick, swallow this desk and secretary. Prepare for a long siege.
7: Please, the merman, the clairvoyant, to be the tyrant of Mata Hari.
8: Here he is, sister. Is he persistent?
9: You are.
7: He persisted that he was Mata Hari herself until I called the doctor.
6: Comrade Tulzich, send me.
2: Come in, son of Mata Hari.
10: The Black Eagle is sitting on the red flower pot.
2: The passport!
10: Oh, all is well, comrades. Blue Butterski is here with cardboard to spare.
7: What kind of undercover work have you been doing?
10: Oh, I couldn't tell you that. Oh, I don't know that. Well, I was lookout for the Finchley Wolf Cub.
2: Ah! What did you spot?
10: I spotted Mrs. Evans and the milkman.
2: What did you get for that?
10: A clout on my hero.
7: Is that a decoration?
10: Yes, that's why I wear one on each side of my neck.
2: Magnificent! There is a tin over it. Get the plans of the British anti-atomic dustbin, or you will lose your deposit.
7: What going on here?
2: Who are you?
7: Stalin!
2: Ow!
10: You twit, Ekozvich. Come with me. Farewell, comrades. Nothing but death can stop Butterski from the plan. Farewell. There. There's a big spider out there.
7: I ain't frightened of big spiders. I'll fix it.
2: Oh,
10: all your clothes.
9: Colonel, say after me, I must learn the difference between a lion and a spider.
11: Hello, folks. Nettie here, folks. Meantime, the plans went ahead to test my dustbin over the Niagara Falls. For this, the government brought the Niagara Falls to London and put it up the Savoy. In charge was a master of nuclear explosions.

0: Hey, it's a good job the room's soundproof. Poor old Frank Sinatra upstairs, my goodness. Oh, that was the biggest explosion of the series.
1: Was it Christmas Island?
0: No, sir, Christmas pudding.
1: We've got grand news. We've managed to send an elephant up the falls in the atom-proof dustbin, and it lived.
0: What? No other dustbin has ever done it and lived.
2: Oh, well.
1: Now next.
2: Oh, well, you see.
1: Oh, well. Yes. Now next. We want a human being to go in it.
2: Unthankful.
0: I've called you men the flower of England and the flower of plums to volunteer. Come now, remember it for England, men.
2: Can you think of a better reason? My money.
0: Coward you are, coward all. Very well, we'll draw lots for it. Now, Eccles, write your name on 50 pieces of paper and put them in a hat.
3: Right, sir.
0: Now, I'll draw it up.
3: Right.
0: What's it say?
3: Mrs. Gladys Smith.
0: You imposter, sir. You're not Mrs. Gladys Smith, I am.
3: I don't want to die.
0: You don't want to die, you suspicious fool. You superstitious mule, you.
3: What?
0: You won't die, Eccles. Roll up your trousers. Oh! Just as I thought. Legs that reach to the ground. You know what that's a sign of.
2: Legs?
0: No, it's the sure sign of a long liver.
2: Good, I've got a long liver.
0: Yes, and I bet you £5 you'll live forever, starting now. You've done it. You've lived forever. Thank you. Now strap him in that dustbin for the test.
3: No, no, let me go.
2: Thank you, pull me hand up under the arm.
4: This is London Calling in the uncut bicycle service of the Barbie Sea. This afternoon, the Prime Minister told an eager, half-empty house that today England would launch an atomic dustbin into the Niagara Falls with a highly qualified pilot at the controls. There were demonstrations at the dustbin launching base when a million barber electricians carrying soup tureens lay down in the road with socks full of grit. The driver of the steamroller said, "It was so tempting, I'm sorry, I won't do it again." Arsenal 8, Tottenham 86.
0: You hear that, Neddy?
5: I hear it, I hear it.
0: They're debasing the original use of your dustbin.
1: I'll get my revenge.
5: No, I'll get mine.
1: No, thank you. But my revenge is stronger and it lasts the whole drink through. Don't forget, folks, when you want your own back, get revenge today.
0: Yes. For no reason at all, I will become your solicitor. Take a letter on uncut lino. Dear Bloodnock, unless you return the plans of Ned's dustbin, I shall be forced to charge my client a higher rate. Sign thin. Now let me hear that back. Splendid. Now go and lay that under his military kippers.
1: He will laugh flip floof flap. Farewell.
0: Gad, I never knew his legs could move so fast.
1: Neither did I. I better get after him. Get up!
0: How?
1: This lino means curtains for you.
0: Lino curtains? What a quaint seasonal custom. But wait, this is the solicitor's lino. I'll hear from my linoleum lair in the morning, sir. Meantime, take that.
1: What is this?
0: I don't know, sir. It was dark.
1: Yes! It's a banner with a strange device untouched by a lad in snow and ice.
6: Get your hands up.
1: Blue Bottle, take that silly rice paper off.
6: You touch one hair of that and split you. The disintegrator ray gun will speak in my hand. Yay! Ah, the elastic's come off the trigger.
1: Don't cry, Bottle. Here, have the suspender off my sock.
6: Oh, thank you. I know. That suspender is just a glittering western prize to make me forget my mission. Now, Seagun, look into my eyes. Toot, toot, toot. Little daggers come out and point all the way along my eyes to his. Toot, toot, toot, toot, toot. The secret of Bottle's mesmerism is bending near to my will. Strain, strain. Powers of eyes, powers of eyes. Squint, squinty, squint, squint. My nose has started to bleed.
1: You've crossed your eyes, you nit.
6: No. Then I'm finished with Russia, I am. I can't go out with birds when my eyes are crossed.
1: We've no time to lose.
6: We must save Eccles from a death worse than fate.
1: Yes, we must save Eccles.
0: Ah, but they never did. Oh, dear, dear, dear. To think you poor people came all this way just for that. Where are the payoffs of yesteryear, you know?

0: Once upon a time there was an engineer.
1: Choo-choo Charlie was his name, we hear.
0: He had an engine and he sure had fun. He used good and plenty candy to make his train run.
2: Charlie says, love my good and plenty. Charlie says, really rings the bell. Charlie says, love my good and plenty. Don't know any other candy that I love so well.
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10: Yeah, you can say that again, Buster. You know, it's the one we don't all catch our death at all.
11: That was an excerpt from News of the World. Yeah. And now that in our series, a film of worth remembering, which is more than can be said for the next half hour.
12: However, for the more tolerant listener, here is a sort of radio show which is beyond our ken. Among those taking part are James Flora Eckberg, the male section of the Luton Girls Choir. Miss Beatrice Birdlover.
13: We'll do anything for a laugh.
12: To continue, Elvis Douglas Hume. And, of course, Mr. Kenneth Hall, the man with such distinct diction because he always prefers talk to mutter. Ladies and gentlemen, Kenneth Hall.
14: Hello, and welcome to Beyond Our Ken, the show the BBC put on in a week. Moment. Well, now, let me tell you some of the things that have happened since we last met. On Monday, I engaged a new secretary who was really very experienced. Now all I need is somebody to do the shorthand typing. On Tuesday, I dialed the number on the phone, and a voice at the other end said,
15: "Hello."
14: Well, as the number I dialed happened to be the International Metal Welton Granite Wheelbarrow Company, I assumed there was some mistake, so I dialed again, and once more a voice said, "Hello." So I got the telephone engineer round. He just reversed a couple of leads, and I dialed the number again, and this time the voice said,
15: "Oh, hell."
14: It's just as well that originally she hadn't said,
15: "Kipper."
14: Because in reverse, that would have been,
15: "Stuffy."
14: All of which goes to show. And by the way, have you ever tried marinated plover's eggs en cocotte with giblet and white wine, cream sauce, and covered with double Gloucester grated cheese? It's revolting. Which brings us not unnaturally to our Hornorama feature.
12: of our time in which we take a closer look at people and events in the news.
14: A plan for bigger buses in London was announced this week. Now, will it really help to solve the acute public transport problems in a large city? We've invited a veteran bus driver to the studio. How'd you do, sir?
13: Very nice of you to ask.
14: Not at all.
13: Yeah.
14: Great stuff. Now, sir, as a bus driver, now, what sort of a day have you had so far?
13: Oh, it's been a wonderful run this morning. Yes, I managed to get past about 10 request stops without... left 30 people stranded at one of them, I did.
14: You mean deliberately?
13: Oh, yes. I'm in great form at the moment. Now, all the dodges, you know, the best one is lurking behind the bus in front till you're just approaching the stop, then you pull out and pass quickly. I always catches them on the hop. Never fails.
14: And what other delightful little tricks are there that we passengers don't know about?
13: Oh, well, there's an eye speciality. I do it for the passenger who's just boarded the bus, loaded with parcels.
14: And what's that?
13: Off with the handbrake, into gear, quick jerk on the accelerator and Bob's your uncle. Yeah, his parcels go upstairs, but he don't. Oh, I nearly go through the traffic light of green.
14: Now then, what about this business of crawling?
13: Oh, so you've noticed. Yes, that's another good dodge. You see, if you felt it along over the first part of the run, you've got a good excuse to say you're ahead of time, so you just crawl along slowly behind all the other buses.
14: Yes, but what purpose does that serve?
13: A twofold purpose. It helps build up big traffic jams, and you've got a lovely busload of frustration. Well, I'd better be getting along now.
14: Getting along now. Don't tell me you don't want to keep the public waiting.
13: Oh, no, it's not that, of course. But I have to go now because I left the bus running.
14: What, you mean outside?
13: No, it's probably halfway down Regent Street.
14: A dispute in the steel industry prompts us to spare a thought for another section of our hard-working community, the steel workers.
16: Hello, Rodney.
17: Hello, Charles. Oh, isn't it hot in here? Oh, is that a furnace?
16: It is a furnace, right?
17: Well, shut the door, then.
16: All right, wait a minute. I just want to get the chestnuts out. Is that better?
17: No, I'm still boiling.
16: That's to be expected with the conditions we have to work in.
17: Well, all I can say is blast furnaces.
16: I say, Roddy, what do you think of my asbestos suit?
17: Oh, it's divine. Did you say there is sequins on yourself?
16: Well, I did as best as I could. Oh!
17: Here you haven't said a word about my upswept diamond anti-glare goggles.
16: They are absolutely dolly.
17: Well, thank you for saying so at last. Yes.
16: Now, Rodder.
17: Well, I noticed it when you've got something new on. Trouble is, in that asbestos suit, you're too wrapped up in yourself.
16: Come now, you're getting worse tempered than steel.
17: Oh, I'm sorry, take no notice. I'm a bit overwrought. I suppose we get to get on with the job.
16: All right, then, I'll hold it and you bash it into shape.
17: Be careful, it's white with heat. Right, Betty?
16: Everybody out!
18: What? He wants to blow the whistle for.
16: I'm chopped your dog.
18: Yes, but why now?
16: You know the old saying, Roger.
18: What?
16: Strike while the iron is hot.
14: Brings us to our panel of experts who are waiting to discuss this week's searching question. Top of the table, as usual, our horror comic, Hanky Flowers.
19: Ah, yes. Well, you see, there was this watchmaker, you see, and he died and left 40,000 clocks. And you know what?
14: What?
19: They reckon it'll take 20 years to wind up the estate.
14: Well, never mind. The relatives might get something on tick, mightn't they? Now, Now let's welcome once again Britain's answer to the singing nun, only he hasn't got such clean habits, Ricky Levy.
20: Hello, now. Thrilled to be at number one in the charts again with a number dedicated to my girlfriend, Gladys.
14: And what's that?
20: Glad all over.
14: Next, another old favourite, the lady with a well-used oven, Fanny Haddock.
21: Hello again, my darling. And to all lovers of Chinese food, may I recommend the best Chinese restaurant I know, Quang Yin Fu. The address, 114 Commercial Road, Hong Kong.
14: And finally, our countryman with the rosy cheeks. Arthur Fallopy.
22: That's not me. I'm eating an apple. As a matter of fact, I'm very keen on fruit, you know. Last weekend, when no one was looking, I nipped over into Mrs. Forrester's orchard and pinched her Cox's orange pippin.
14: Yes, I'm sure you did. Well, now, that's the team, as usual, and this week's searching question is there a new crisis in the cinema? Now, Hanky Flower, what do you think about this? Cinema crisis.
19: Oh, yes. I walk them by myself, yes. As soon as the lights go up, I nip down to the girl. Vanilla tub, I use
14: there. Crisis. Oh, crisis.
19: No. Yes. I'm a fool. No, I definitely think there is one, you see, a cinema crisis. Yes, I mean, I rang up the manager of my local cinema the other night and said, could you tell me what time the program starts? And he said, well, sir, what time can you get here? Yes, things must be bad. Mind you, it's very difficult to know whether a film's going to be a success or not. You've just got to put it on the circuit and see.
14: All right now, Ricky Levin.
20: Well, I'm a great cinema lover. You've probably seen me in the back row many a time. I think we all agree that a reason a lot of the cinemas is empty these days is because the people ain't there. You can't never tell, can you? I mean, I went to the cinema recently and there wasn't a seat to be had in the old place.
14: Why was that?
20: It turned into a bowling alley.
14: Fanny Haddock, now let's hear from you on this.
21: Well, of course, it all depends on the quality of the film. The trouble is, my darling, there's so much rubbish about it. I went round to a little cinema the other night to see The Evil-Eyed Sex-Mad Monster. He'd been the manager for some time. And, my darling, he agrees with me, it all depends on the film. You can't beat the good old classic films for an evening out. Last week, Johnny and I found the ideal combination. A meal first, chicken liver and sauerkraut, followed by pork and onion vol-au-vent, followed by walnut and pineapple souffle, followed by a film.
14: What was it?
21: Reap the Wild Wind.
14: What's your view, Arthur?
22: I think the answer lies in the soil. Good down-to-earth films, not this airy-fairy, technicolor, whimsy.

0: Life in the roar. That's what we want. If they were to bring the cameras down one of our village lanes on a Saturday night, they'd get reality, all right. No, I mean all these films about high society and champagne corks popping and all that. What's wrong with the story of a simple, innocent country girl? A perfect vehicle for Shirley Ann Field. I mean, get the actresses, get these actresses out of their smart apartments and up into the A-lots. Preferably mine, because I can tell you...
1: Well, that's all from the panel this week, and now for some first-class musical entertainment. I think the answer lies in the Fraser Hayes Four.

0: so to our drama of the week. And this week it's based on the well-known theme. Yes, it's Harry Lyme, together with his English brother, Ashton Under.
1: The story of Harry Lyme is familiar to most, but ours concerns another character who comes from the Berlin sewers. However, I am digressing.
2: Very pretty you look, too.
1: Stand by, then, as we bring you a story that will gripe you from start to finish. A stirring sago.
3: Saga.
2: Sago.
3: Sago's a mess.
1: So's this.
0: Ladies and gentlemen, we present the chap who got his call-up papers postponed, or deferred man.

0: My name is Lemon, Harry Lemon. Private eye, which is why I wear dark glasses. I was in my office one day, clerkly minding my own secretary. Then who should walk in but a tailor's dummy?
1: You mug.
0: Oh, my mistake. It's my assistant, the one with the glasses there and the fixed income.
1: Morning, Mr. Lemon. My name is Webfoot Pratt, sir.
0: Yes, yes, I know that.
1: Ah, but they don't.
0: Well, they do now, and they're agog with indifference. Well, now, to work. We can close the file on the mystery of the unlocked luggage.
1: Really?
0: Yeah, an open and shut case. Now, our next inquiry is to find out... Come in.
2: Mr. Harry Lemon, I presume?
0: Well, who do you expect, Dr. Livingston? Well, now, may I have your name?
2: Why, is it better than yours?
0: Probably. A name like Lemon's enough to give you the pip.
2: Well, shall we just say I'm Mr. X?
0: Why?
1: Zed.

0: just wasn't thinking.
1: I wanted to speak to you alone.
2: Who is this?
3: Oh, it's all right. This is my assistant, Webfoot Bradster.
1: Oh, what a peculiar name. Why is he called Webfoot?
0: Shall I take my socks off for the gentleman?
3: Not now, Bradster. Now, Mr. X, what can I do for you?
1: I believe I'm right in saying that you recently received a mysterious phone call.
3: True, but then all our phone calls are mysterious.
1: Why?
0: We haven't got a phone.
1: Look, if you receive information about the missing Yellowstone diamond, take no action. I'm warning you.
3: You know who stole it?
1: Perhaps.
3: Was it you?
1: Perhaps.
0: I have a hunch.
1: Well, straighten up or you'll get stuck like it. Mr. Lemon, I'm warning you. I want that diamond, and I'll go to any lengths to get it. I don't mind admitting it. I'm crooked.
0: So straighten up.
3: You'll get stuck like it.
1: I wish he would. And now I must go, but I hope you know what's good for you.
3: Oh, yes, I do. Yes, regular meals and occasional scotch and a few other things we won't go into.
1: Goodbye.
3: All right, Bradster, put a tail on that man.
0: Right away, sir.
4: Lemon. Harry Lemon.
3: Yes, madam, can I help you?
4: Please help me. There's a man following me. I think I know what he wants.
3: Yes, I've got a pretty shrewd idea.
4: He's after my jewels. You've got to help me.
3: Oh, just a minute. Haven't I seen you before?
4: I'm Gloria Meadows.
0: The film star?
4: That's right.
3: I thought I'd seen you. I never was one for faces, but I recognize your... Yes, of course, yes. Gloria Meadows. Well, now, Miss Meadows, let's begin at the beginning.
4: Well, first of all... My name isn't really Meadows.
0: What is it, then?
4: Smudd.
0: Smudd?
4: Glorious Smudd.
5: Nothing like life, this or doing the blood. Then follow me, follow.
4: Oh, never mind. Please, Mr. Lemon, never mind the hippopotamus song. He is following me.
3: Who?
4: I told you, a man.
3: Well, I didn't think it'd be a hippopotamus. Oh, I don't know, though.
4: Please listen to me. A few days ago, an admirer gave me a little gold heart on a slender chain. And since then, I've had strange phone calls and anonymous letters. And now, I'm being followed.
3: A gold heart on a chain, you say? Round your neck?
4: But of course, nobody can accuse me of wearing my heart on my sleeve.
0: In the films I've seen, no one could ever accuse you of wearing a sleeve.
3: Gold heart on a chain, eh? Lock it?
4: Yes, of course I did.
3: May I see it, then? Oh, thank you. Yes, now, Miss Meadows, you obviously don't realize that inside this gold heart is the famous missing Yellowstone diamond.
4: The Yellowstone diamond! Oh, but surely no, it can't be true. No, I'm speechless. Speechless, I tell you. It's impossible. Oh, no, I can't believe it. It couldn't possibly be. Why should someone... I'm speechless, do you hear? Speechless.
3: Well, now, when you finish being speechless, do you mind if I get a word in?
4: I'm sorry, Mr. Lemon, I'm sorry. It's just that I feel so... Oh. What is the word?
0: Speechless.
3: Miss Meadows, this man who has been following you, what was he like?
4: Well, he was short and slight, with little beady eyes and a wicked grin.
6: Charming.
7: No offense, man.
6: No, I'm sure. Well, I mean, I expect a bit of a build-up, but you're overdoing it, dear.
7: Go away, dear. You don't come on for another 10 lines yet.
6: That's kind of true. Like you ogging it all the time.
3: Now then, is there anything else you can tell us about this man?
7: Well, let me see. Yes.
4: Yes, please. He walked with an uneven gait.
6: Well, I was taking it to the ironmongers, you see.
3: Go away. Miss Meadows, have you ever seen him before?
7: Yes, a rehearsal.
4: No, there was something frightening about him, and all I know is I never want to see him again.
8: Good morning.
0: Miss Meadows, hide behind this curtain.
8: Hold hands, this is an antic. Your trick is a handhold. Hold up your hose and handhold. Hold up. Stick-up. Oh, it's no good. I still can't get it right.
3: Well, who are you bursting in here like that and holding a luger in your hand?
8: Never mind who I am. Up with your whole hands, Mr. Lemon. Now, here. Who's this other chap?
3: My assistant. He helps me.
8: Oh, I see. Sort of lemonade. No. Don't move, Pigsteel. My gun is leveled at your head.
3: No, it isn't.
8: Well, I can't help if you're taller than I am. Now, where is Miss Gloria Meadows? Come on. I know she's here. I can detect exotic perfume.
3: That's my hair cream.
8: No, stop messing around.
0: Oh, but it must be me. I've got some mothballs in my pocket.
3: Wait a minute. Wait a minute. I've seen you before.
0: Yes, I'm your assistant, Webb.
3: No, not you. Him. Him. Now turn sideways.
8: Yeah.
3: Yes, your nose rings a bell.
8: It's only when I've got my hands full.
0: I've got it.
8: Yeah?
0: Weasel Willie, King of the Underworld. He has a terrible record.
8: I know. It goes, big hands is an upstart. Upstart is no. Oh, well, you know, it's that one anyway.
3: So, you're after the Yellowstone Diamond, but you won't get it.
8: Won't I? Suppose I was to tie you up, Mr. Lemon, then put you at the bottom of a lift shaft and let the lift descend on you slowly. You know what would happen then?
3: What?
8: Lemon squash.
0: You'll never get away with it.
8: Oh, I don't know. I mean, this is the seventh series, isn't it? Now, to tie you up, I need a cord. Thank you. Now, you won't trouble me anymore. Now, goodbye, Mr. Lemon. Suck it and see.
4: Quickly, let me untie you both.
3: Good, undo the cord. That's better. Now, I've got a plan. Is anyone listening?
0: I very much doubt it.
3: Well, then here's what we do. We'll publicize the fact that Miss Meadows will be present at the next big charity ball wearing her exquisite jewelry. Well, do I need to say any more?
4: Yes, I should be wearing a dress as well.
3: All right, now here's the plan in more detail. First of all...
2: Mr. Humphrey Cattermole and his wife, Mr. Nigel Paunceforter and somebody else's wife, Sir Filthy and Lady.
3: My word, it's a literary occasion. Everyone seems to be here.
8: No, I'm here as well. Dear Miss Meadows, can I see the Yellowstone Diamond?
4: No, you certainly can't.
8: Oh, go on. It's so pretty. It's got more carrots than a meat stew on British Railway.
3: You keep away from her, Weasel Willie. We're watching your every move.
4: He's making me feel uneasy. Why do you have that sardonic look?
8: I've been eating sardines.
3: Bradshaw, keep an eye on that crowd over there.
0: Right her, Mr. Lemon.
4: Oh, goodness me. Oh, it's hot in here.
8: Yeah, you can borrow my fan.
4: Thank you. I say, what long, sensitive hands you've got. They belong on a woman.
8: That can be arranged.
3: Well, I think I'll just...
4: Help! My locket! Somebody's pinching the locket!
0: Grab him! Don't let him get away!
3: All right, got you. Keep still. It's no use struggling.
4: It's me, you fool.
3: Oh. I beg your pardon, Miss Meadows. I say, could we do that all over again? I rather enjoyed it.
8: Oh, look, the lights have come on again.
3: All right, say exactly where you are, everybody. Now, Weasel Willie, where's the locket?
8: I haven't got it, honest. I haven't. Go on, search me.
3: Well, there's something fishy going on here.
8: It's me. I'm a red herring.
0: He is, too. There's the man, Mr. Lemon. Quick, grab him.
3: Got you. Wait a minute, Bradster. Bradster, who is this man with a beard, moustache, and dark glasses?
0: Yeah, it's just a disguise, Mr. Lemon. Take them off. There.
3: You, the man who came to our office, the mysterious Mr. X.
1: Yes, that's me. All right, you win. Here's the diamond back. I don't know how you saw through my disguise.
3: No, neither do I. Bradster, can you explain? How did you know this was the man?
0: It was easy, Mr. Lemon. Turn around, Mr. X. That's better. See? I did what you told me to do.
3: What was that?
0: I put a tail on him.

0: Well, that's all for this week. Next week, a well-known professor will be giving us a talk on ethics and some of the prettier parts of Puthix as well. So, until next week at the same time, this is Kenneth Horne saying goodbye for now, leaving you with this thought from a listener in Stevenage, Hertfordshire. Does only the Queen's head appear on a £5 note so that no one can counterfeit? Cheerio.
1: To what I've just missed, Beyond Our Ken, a sort of recorded radio show in which you heard Kenneth Horne, not to mention Kenneth Williams, Hugh Paddick, Betty Marsden, Bill Pertwee, the Fraser Hayes Four, and the BBC Review Orchestra conducted by Malcolm Lockyer. Eric Merriman wrote the script, your announcer was Douglas Smith, and the show was produced by John Simmons.
2: I've been gardening in white gloves just to prove that dirt can't hide from new Tide. Tide's been intensified to bring you cleanness no other low-priced powder can beat. I'm going to hide these filthy gloves in the pockets of these cords. Too tough a test for a low-priced powder, not for new Tide. Now for those hidden gloves. How's that for cleanness? Proof that dirt just can't hide from intensified Tide. Try it.
3: Will you have the polo, dear Liza, will you have the polo, dear Liza, polo?
4: How very kind of you, dear Henry, I most certainly will. I'll have three or four or maybe more.
3: But you've taken the old tube.
4: Because they happen to be my tube of polo, dear Henry. Have one. I hope you're not hungry, dear Henry, dear Henry. I've just burnt the roast and I've ruined the sponge.
3: Well, that's a nice thing, isn't it? After I've been working...
4: Henry, I've got me secret supply.
3: You don't mean...
4: Polo mints.
3: Yum, yum.
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7: This week, Have a Go comes to you from a prune-blasting factory in the lovely little village of Grimsby. Hello, Grimsby. How do?
8: Hello, Grimsby!
7: Hello. Now, what's in the jackpot this week, Mabel?
9: Well, there's a pot of jam, an elastic stocking, a rancid pork pie, a tennis racket press, a bottle of Dr. Catamol's lightning horse purge, 8 and 6 in counterfeit money, and what looks like a hairy bread pudding. Oh. It's been there for some weeks now.
7: Oh, my word. Well, that's worth winning, isn't it? Now, the first contestant coming up now is a charming, grey-haired old gentleman. Here he is. Here he is. Now, prop him up against the microphone, mate. Now, sir.
10: I'm 92 today.
7: Yes, and you look every day of it. Yes, what a charming old idiot. Well, now, Sydney. I can call you Sydney, can't I?
10: You can if you like, Wilfred. Only me name's Gladys.
11: Yes, the studio that gave you Have a Go now gives you a show so breathtaking, so stomach-turning, so underwhelming that only the BBC would dare.
12: Ladies and gentlemen, the show that makes you clench your teeth and fling them at the radio set. Round the hall!
11: The story so far. The four boys stood in front of the headmaster, played by old ivy-covered Bill Pertwee. He of the goatee beard and even more goatee aroma. His eyes took them in and brought them up as if they were his own. Jumbo Marsden, the fat owl of the remove, as he stood there toasting his muffin in front of the fire. Hugh Paddick in his Eton collar with his moth-eaten haircut. And Kenneth Stinker Williams, the fag with the filter tip. Which of these boys had dallied with his daughter, Clarissa? He turned to her, the apple of his eye and the pomegranate of his nose. A tousle-haired moppet of only 43. Clarissa, he said, I feel you haven't been entirely honest with me. Are you holding something back? The little girl nodded, and taking off her curly wig, she said,
8: My name's Kenneth Hall. That was, of course, Douglas Smith. Now for the answers to last week's questions. Complete the following song titles. Well, question one, Walk Right In, Sit Down, and... Well, the answer was, of course, Baby, Let Your Hair Hang Down. Now, many of you wanted to walk right in, sit right down, and do something else entirely. In fact, what a Mr. Gruntfutterk of Hoxton wants to walk in, sit down, and do is not only physically impossible, but extremely dangerous to passers-by. The second song title you had to complete was The Sailor with the Navy Blue. And the answer was, of course, Eyes, which all of you got, with the exception, I need hardly tell you, of Mr. Gruntfutterk of Hoxton, who made a startlingly inaccurate guess. Now, the... The third song title was Show Me the Way To. And here Mr. Gruntfutterk again excelled himself. And in answer to your pitiful inquiry, all I can say is if you don't know the way to at your age, you never will. Right. Now, on with the show. Smith.
11: Sir.
8: Fit?
11: No, thank you, sir. I've just had one.
8: Oh. Well, perhaps some other time. Now, announce the next item, will you?
11: Yes, sir. Now, it's Kenneth Horne still pulling them in.
9: Well, at his age, you have to, and...
11: In his second breathtaking week as Kenneth Horne, Master Spy.
8: My pursuit of Big Ben, stolen by fiendish mastermind Dr. Chuen Ginsberg, had led me to an underground laboratory somewhere in Switzerland. There, captured and strapped to an operating table, I was forced to submit to the dreaded torture of being sung to by Ken Dodd.
13: Her tears have been my only consolation.
8: Oh, stop it, stop it. I can't stand it, I tell you. I can't stand it.
9: All right,
8: well,
9: all right, we'll let you know. Yes, all right, Doddy, I think we have softened him up. Well, Mr. Horn, will you talk now?
8: No, you'll get nothing out of me, Chuen Ginsberg. We special agents are trained to withstand pressure up to the strength of David Whitfield.
9: Then we shall have to try more brutal methods. Doddy, you know what to do?
8: You mean?
9: Yes. Doddy, do your act.
8: The awful tormentor advanced on me, brandishing his tickling stick.
14: Oh, hi, hi, I would like to say how tickled I am. Hi, tickled I am to be here. Have you ever been tickled, Mrs.? Have you ever been tickled down a stiff quarry by the jiddy people? And what about the fellow with the fur? Been tickled up. Hey, been tickled up, the fellow with the fur. Where's me shirt? Where's me shirt?
8: He went on and on and on, day after day. Series after series.
9: Well, Mr. Horn.
8: All right, I'll tell you anything you want to know. What is it you want?
9: Cuddy Kirby.
8: The ultimate deterrent. You know that's top secret. Why do you ask?
9: Because I have funny line about fallout.
8: About fallout?
9: Yes. And on second thoughts, won't bother. Now, very crude, would be cut. But I make you proposition.
8: Proposition?
9: Yes. Proposition. P-L-O-P.
8: All right, I know. I can spell. I can now. What are you suggesting?
9: In the return for Cathy Kirby, I will give you back Blig Blin to British government.
8: And what do you intend to do with Cathy Kirby?
9: I don't know yet, but bound to think of something. We Japanese, ingenious little people, perhaps copy her and flood the market with cheap imitations.
8: The British people would never let her go.
9: We shall see. Have communicated with your government. They have till midnight tonight to think it over. If they do not forward Cathy Kirby in condition in which I would wish to find her...
15: you will die worse death than joke about fallout.
8: He made a low obeisance and excused himself. And then he turned on his heel and bit it savagely. Suddenly he pressed a button concealed in his waistcoat and a secret panel in his kimono split open. Out of it stepped a beautiful girl in thigh-length boots and a bikini.
16: You know all about me, I think, Mr. Horn.
8: Pussy galore.
16: I've never had any complaints.
15: Yes, Mr. Horn, she will guard you. Do not attempt anything funny. She's got no sense of humor. I warn you, Mr. Horn, this young lady, expert in judo.
16: Yes, yes, I am a green belt. You know what that means?
8: Yes, I do. It means I mustn't build a factory on you without permission of the local authority.
15: I must go now and prepare to meet my maker.
8: You're going to commit suicide?
15: No, it's bookmaker.
8: Oh.
15: It's a lousy joke, but he always gets a round of applause at Gleesborough Working Men's Club. Ah, well, into finishing song. Pack up all my cares and woe, here I go, away in love.
12: Kenneth Williams can be seen in the Little Hut in Leicester Square. Serpentiles, threepence extra. But enough of pleasantries, back to the action.
8: The girl and I stared at each other. She was proud with something about her of an Arab steed. An old horse blanket, I think it was. She looked at me haughtily and tossed her head back in one gulp.
16: If you behave yourself, Mr. Horn, you and I will get along very well.
8: And if I don't behave myself?
16: Then we'll get along even better.
8: I read the message in her eyes. It said, vacant possession. View by appointment, sorry, no children. I made a sudden move to a semi-detached in Finchley. And lowered the tone of the neighborhood. But too late, she grabbed me.
16: Not so fast, Mr. Horn. Take this.
8: Ah.
16: And that.
8: Oh.
16: And that.
8: Ah.
16: And that.
8: Well, I can't take that. You've hardly got any left.
16: It's all right. Quite all right, Mr. Horn. I've got cupboards full at home, and they've only go stale.
8: All right, then.
16: Ah.
8: We struggled together on the mat. She knew some tricks. But two could play at that game. I could show her some tricks, too. Look, I take this ordinary soft-boiled egg. Say the magic words, abracadabra, abracadoo, and see. The Union Jack.
17: Bravo, bravo. No power on earth can pull it down.
18: No power on earth can pull what down?
17: I don't know. Just reading what's written here.
18: You haven't got much of a part this week, have you?
17: No, I haven't.
18: You've only uttered twice.
17: Twice.
18: Stand up for your rights, mate. None of that Kenneth Orme put on you. People like us. It's people like us. We're the salt of the earth. Salt of the earth. There, Kenneth Orme be without people like us. Hey, who do they turn to in Britain's darkest hour? You and me, hey, the little people, you, hey, the common people from the city, from the plough. We came, yes, the thin red line. Oh, yes, it's Tommy this and Tommy that and Tommy go away. But it's thank you, Mr. Atkins, when the band begins to play. That's us, you, the thin little red people. The thin, that's us, yes, you, the thin, we're the last bastions, that's what we are. We're the last bastions. Homes fit for heroes. That's what he promised us, Kenneth Orme. We want homes. We fought for them. We deserve them.
17: What did you do in the war, Ken?
18: I was a bus driver in High Wycombe. The ladies from hell, they called us.
17: Ladies from hell?
18: You don't know what they like in High Wycombe.
8: Have you quite finished? Now, what is going on?
18: It's not me.
8: No?
18: No, it's not me. It's that Hugh Paddock having a moan.
8: Oh,
18: he's always moaning. He's not used to staying up this late. Yeah. No, you get on with whatever you were doing. Don't worry about it.
8: Yes, all right. Right. No. Yes. Now, where was I? Oh, yes. Pussy Galore and I grappled, and I managed to get on her guard. Suddenly, she tumbled.
16: Hello? And what do you think you're doing?
8: Oh, you've tumbled, have you?
15: Too late, Mr. Horn. It's nearly midnight. Since I have received no communication from British government, I am afraid you must die. We'll summon most lovely of all my geishas, Lotus Blossom.
19: Now I come, O mighty Mandarin. See, I stand before you radiant in the dawn of my budding womanhood, bearing the promise of hidden delights, anointed with all the fine perfumes of the Arabians, not to mention a touch of the old camphorated whore.
15: Ah, my little lechy nut. Is she not perfection of form? Is she not the acme of desire? Is she not a vision of loveliness?
8: No.
15: That's what I thought, but I wanted a second opinion.
19: Why did you summon me here, O master? Only I'm losing my beauty sleep.
15: Beauty sleep? Ah, she lives in a world of her own. Come, let us blossom. I have task for you. Mr. Horn must die. Tie him to the hands of Big Ben. One leg to Minute Hand, other leg to our hand.
8: Well, what's the point of that?
15: Well, at midnight, no problem. But at 2:45, oh boy!
20: Can Master Spy Horn escape the dreaded two-in Ginsburg?
21: Will Kathy Kirby arrive in time to save him?
16: Does your mother come from Ireland? Do you suffer from acid indigestion? Are your follicles lifeless?
22: What did the actress say to the bishop?
23: The answer to all these questions will not be given next week when we bring you episode 3 of Kenneth Horn, Master Spy.
8: And now here are the Fraser Hayes Four to sing you a track from their latest LP, the Tijuana Brass at the Bow Street Magistrate Court.
24: Fraser Hayes Four.

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1: First, show business. Comedian Ron Moody has completed work on Joey, his new musical based on the life of Grimaldi.
2: Well, that's jolly good. I'm sure we're all looking forward to seeing Ron Moody's Joey in the near future. Now, in the world of folk music, there's nobody who comes anywhere near Rambling Sid Rumpo. That is, if they've got any sense. Now, once again, we are underjoyed to have him with us in the studio.
3: Oh, no, me dearie, and I'll dangle down me dillio and haul away me dando.
2: Yes, by all means, be my guest.
3: Oh, no, I was merely being picturesque, as is my wont.
2: Oh, won't you?
3: No, I'm trying to give it up. Oh. Very nasty habit, and besides, it makes such a deafening noise.
2: Yes. Well, now, are you going to sing for us this week?
3: It's a song sung in the small Cotswold village of Linctus Peveril, cum Gander Boglin Turin, which coincides with the spring equinox and the first nicking of the lead off the church roof.
2: Thank you.
3: At its end, the young men of the village choose one of their number who is to be the gander man. This is done by the time-honored practice of picking on the smallest one and hitting him until he agrees. And they deck him in feathers and marmalade, and placing in his hand the truling stick, and hanging round his neck the dingling iron, which dingles his grusset, if he's not careful, he's sent forth with the traditional phrase, go on, get out of it. And so he goes forth with a gander in one hand and a goose in the other. And then he knocks at the door of the young maiden of his choice and sings, would you like a gander, or would you like a gander? Would you like a gander? Yes, my lissom young lass, to which she generally says, no, I would not like a gander. So he gives her the goose. And he capers off down the street, boggling his gander above his head. And as he goes, he sings this song, which goes as follows.

0: Oh, we'll shrug me Glossop to help a gander man. But if your Glossop's been shrugged, my love, well, do the best you can.
1: I think I buggled me gander.
2: Oh, thank you, Rambling Sid. I must say you gave us all a turn there. Now then, still on the subject of trend-setting people, where do the way-out, pace-setting, fun people go on Sunday night? Well, as all viewers of the Seamus Android television show will already know, not there. However, I tuned in again last Sunday night just in time to hear...
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4: And tonight, Seamus' guests are Nemesis Postum, the juggling monk, well-known dress designer Minomi Poloni, Hollywood star Ecstasy La Bootstrap, and Anthony Wormwood Niblow, the Hoxton cat thief and heiress. And here is your host, Seamus Android.
2: Hello. Hello. Before I introduce you to the usual bunch with their scintillating and witty drivel, I'd like you to welcome once again an actress you've all loved at one time or another. According to what she's told me. So, welcome now, at the age of 98, Gladys Runt. No, Gladys. At 98, how do you find it?
5: At my age, I don't bother to look.
2: To be back starring in a West End play. I believe you're appearing in a new production of Oliver Twist. Now, isn't it a fact that you originally appeared in this play in 1903?
5: Well, yes, I created the role of Nancy.
2: I see, yes. And is there much difference in your performance now?
5: Yes, there is a difference. Yes. Oh, yes. Now I'm playing Fagin.
2: How true that is, even today. And while we're on the subject of bagpipe farming in Borneo, I'd like you to meet our next guest, the well-known skint nobleman and hack journalist, the Earl of Bedlam. Will you, Grace?
6: Oh, no, you're Grace. I was Grace last night. I'm Herbert.
2: Well, you're Herbert. You have quite a reputation for eccentricity. Would you say you were eccentric?
6: Yes, I were eccentric. Yes. I'd say anything for a few bob.
2: Well, that brings us... That brings us to the end of another yawn-packed hour of trite Sunday night rubbish. Good night, and until next week, happy Pete Picking.
7: That was the Seamus Android Show, the show where famous, frank, and funny people meet and anything can happen, but never does. Now, these days, with all the accent on youth, anybody of my age starts to think, well, now, what will I do when I'm 30?
8: 30, man, the necky 30.
7: Why? That's enough. All right, William. All right.
8: I've got the facility.
7: All right. I
2: I don't sneer at your fantasies. You go and boggle your gander. Anyway, now, the other day, I looked in the mirror and thought, Horn, face it, you're past your first flush.
9: Say that again.
2: Well, of course, it doesn't mean I won't flush again, but... I thought, well, why not do what a lot of other actors do and write a book? And I decided to take it to a publishing firm I'd heard about in Chelsea. Bonar Books, it was called. Hello, anybody there?
6: Oh, hello, I'm Julian. This is my friend Sandy.
10: Hello. Thank you. Yes, we're Bonar Books. We're just filling in as book publishers. Normally, if you'll forgive the expression, we're actors by trade.
6: Trade's been a bit rough lately, yeah. Isn't it? And to take what we could get.
10: Ever we could get. We've done very well, haven't we? Here's our spring list.
2: Oh, yes.
10: Spring list.
2: Yes. Forthcoming naval.
6: It's a misprint. We had them done on the cheap,
2: yes,
6: you see.
2: Yes, so I can see. Look, you're certainly going for lurid covers.
10: You've got to. And that's what sells books, isn't it?
6: Sells.
10: And then, of course, you've got your racy fly leaf. Jewel writes those, don't you, Jewel?
6: Yes,
10: you
6: I do.
10: Show him your blurb. Show him it.
11: Very good.
6: Well, here's one I've just done. Her colour was wrong, but men desired her. Proud, haughty, untamed, many possessed her, but none could break her restless spirit. Who was the man with the whip?
2: Good heavens, what book's that for?
6: Black Beauty.
10: Oh. Very nice.
6: And then we're doing a companion book to Sammy Davis's Yes, I Can. It's by May Britt, and it's called I'll Say He Can.
10: Anyway, Miss Thorne.
6: Yeah.
10: No, seriously. Listen, Mr. Horn, what brings you trolling in here, then?
2: Ah. Well, I've written a book that I thought you might be interested in. It's called The Life Cycle of the Water Vole.
10: Mmm. Don't strike me as being particularly racy offhand.
6: No,
10: still, maybe we can do something with it. Let's have a vada. Mmm. Oh, yeah. It's a bit dull, isn't it?
2: Well, not much happens to a water vole.
10: Well, you have to make it happen.
2: Oh.
10: Look at your description of the hero here. Look, a small, grey, furry creature.
2: Yes.
10: How's your reader going to identify with that?
2: That.
10: Never identify,
6: no,
10: you
6: never.
10: See. You want to make him big. And butch.
2: Butch.
10: And be butch. You see. With the bulging biceps.
6: Biceps.
10: All over, you see.
6: Yeah.
10: And the shirt all slashed open to the waist.
6: Slashed,
10: you see. An unruly lock of hair falling over the bronze forehead. You know, sort of thing.
6: And you don't call him the water vole.
10: No.
6: You've got to personalise. Give him a name like Rock or Tab or Dorian.
10: Mm.
6: Got to dramatise it, you see. Who was this water vole? Nobody knew where he'd come from, but nothing was ever the same after he'd been there.
10: Go on.
6: Women desired him.
10: Desired.
2: What a water vole?
6: You've got to have a bit of sex in it.
10: Cold.
6: Yeah, you want something like... of course, this is just off the top of my head.
2: You take it off yours, not mine.
6: Dorian's hot muzzle pressed again her furry cheek. You're my kind of water vole, he murmured.
10: Yeah, yes, that's good. They tumbled back.
6: Back.
10: They tumbled back, panting on the riverbed.
6: Bed.
10: Have there been others?
6: Others.
10: Dorian murmured.
12: There was a field mouse once, she said. But it was never like this.
6: Never.
10: Yes. You see?
2: Yeah.
10: You got the idea then? What we want is 400 pages of passionate water vole slaking their animal desires. Of course, we'll have to change the title.
2: Oh, what to?
6: Well, you could call it The Story of an 18th Century Water Slap, Vole Flanders.
10: Oh!
2: Well, that brings us to the end of the show, except for this week's appeal.
5: Would somebody mind forcing the lock? I've been stuck in here for the last 2 hours.
2: Cheerio, see you next week.
3: That was Round the Horn, starring Kenneth Horne, with Kenneth Williams, Hugh Paddick, Betty Marsden, and Bill Pertwee. On the musical side, you heard the Fraser Hayes Four and Edwin Braden and the Hornblowers. The script was written by Barry Took and Marty Feldman, and the show is produced by John Simmons.
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15: There will now be a short intermission.
16: And now, new from 20th Century Contricts, comes the biggest thing to hit America since Gerald Ford fell out of his plane. The greatest piece of space exploration in the cinema since the back row of the Odeon. The most amazing, most fantastic, most tremendous, most non-existent motion picture of all time. Yes, George Lucas Bank Manager presents Star Wars.
17: Star Wars, the film that over 15 million, billion, trillion, Vince Hillion, makes you illion people have acclaimed as a masterpiece, even though none of them have ever seen it, and it hasn't even been made yet, cast, written, or even thought of.
16: Star Wars, the picture that has already made more money than the one the private detective took of the High Court judge, and also outgrossed Liza Minnelli entertains as the greatest fantasy of the year.
17: See for the thousandth time the clip that's always on television featuring the two lavish robots.
18: If I could walk that way, I wouldn't need the castrol.
16: Star Wars, the film with special effects so lavish it would have been cheaper to build real spacecraft.
17: Queue up for months and months to witness the amazing Sir Alex Stubblybeard pretend he's in a much better film.
19: My child, you will discover that more virulent mysteries flicker within the glowing flame of the human soul than span the entire infinite web that is called the universe. Now then, let's go and carve the aliens up a treat.
20: Ben, are you all right?
19: I am all right. I have a small cut, that is all.
20: How big is it?
19: Oh, it's all right. It's just a small cut.
20: Oh, let me see, Ben. God heavens! 2.25%, you jammy devil!
17: Yes, Star Wars. Starring Mark Knocking on 30, really, as the useful hero, Luke Lively. And with special effects by the man who used to work the strings on Marlon Brando's lips. Is coming soon to this intermission.
21: 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Well, we're very sorry that due to industrial action, we are unable to black out the following program, which is the last in the current 11.5-week series of The Birkist Way.

0: Are you short of breath? Do you feel completely exhausted? Can you hardly stand up straight? Then why not give it a rest and listen to the radio instead? As we present Joe Kendall, Chris Emmett, Nigel Reese, and Fred Harris in a selection of Bruce Forsyth's favorite moments from the past series of The Burkiest Way to Dynamic Living. Yes, if you've got nothing on and fancy a laugh, just stand in front of the mirror. Then stay tuned for Lesson 31 in our amazing series of correspondence courses, Bruce's Choice.
1: Good evening, ladies, gentlemen, and children. Nice to see you. Well, welcome, ladies, gentlemen, and children, to Bruce's Choice. And tonight, in addition to producing a dirt cheap program by sticking lots of old bits from the other shows together, excuse me while I just sit down by this Christmas tree, I shall be looking back over the past 11 weeks at those moments I never quite managed to finish my sentences off. And straight away, the first thing I came up with was the following clip, which appeared in Burgess Way number 2. And this is how it went.
2: Heaven, 1955. And in the world of the hereafter, all is peace and calm. And for heaven's millions of inhabitants, be they devout Christians or Arab businessmen who've made a fortune selling extremely thin camels, life goes about its daily routine.
3: Morning.
4: Ah, good morning. Mr. Dedby, isn't it?
3: Yes, right.
4: You're late again, you know that, don't you, Mr. Dedby?
3: Yeah, I'm very sorry, Saint Kidding.
4: Well, you'd better hurry up and get in there before anyone notices. Here's your harp.
3: Thank you, Saint Kidding. Oh, we'll back to the grindstone.
5: Oh, what bliss! Oh, it's bliss! Oh, my! Bliss indeed! Crumbs!
3: I'm sorry I'm late, everyone. Look, how far have you got, eh?
5: What bliss!
3: Oh, yeah, all right.
5: What wonderful bliss! Joyous bliss! Bliss
3: is the kid
6: all right. Yeah. Heavenly bliss. Oh, bliss.
5: Luck to
6: three.
5: Luck to
6: three.
5: Luck to
6: three. Tea break at last. Oh. I don't think I could have stood much more of that bliss, do you?
3: Yeah, it definitely takes it out of you, that bliss.
7: Yeah. I'm on a celestial rapture shift tomorrow. That's a real backbreaker, that is.
3: Take
7: sugar, Les.
6: Oh, yes, please, Sid.
3: How long are you in for, then, Les?
6: I'm doing an eternity stretch. What about you?
3: Well, same here, you know. But I'm hoping to get time off for bad behaviour.
6: Really?
8: Come on, you horrible lot. Tea break's over. Get back to your harp. This is heaven, not Butlin's holiday camp. Come on. Right, let's hear the sound of that bliss again. All right, from the top. Come on, come on.
5: Scrumptious bliss.
8: The joy of it.
5: The joy of it. Wowee.
3: Could I see you in your office for a moment, Chief?
8: What, now?
3: Yeah, if I could, sir.
8: Oh, all right, then. Don't you dare start slacking while I'm gone, you lot. All right. Pull up a nimbus, Dedby. Now then. What do you want?
3: I'll come straight to the point on this one, Commander. I'd like to go home, please, sir.
8: What?
3: Well, I'd like to go home, back to Stepney.
8: What are you talking about? You can't go back to the land of the living now.
3: No, just Stepney, Chief. I mean, let's be fair. My time in heaven is up now, isn't
8: it? Time's up? What do you mean, time's up? You're in here for eternity, lad.
9: You'd better go for another checkup at the post-fatal clinic.
3: I don't want to go to the post-fatal clinic.
9: Oh, well, let's see what we can do then. The fact is, as you know, there's really only one other place where dead people can go.
8: Hell?
9: The Radio Times.
8: What's close?
10: Dear sir, I really must complain in the longest possible words. Is nothing sacred. The next thing you know, we'll be having sadomasochism on the radio. Yours faithfully, your most humble and obedient servant. Oh, what a giveaway.
1: All right, well, good game, good game. I hope you're complaining as well at home. At this point, we were going to see a special clip featuring Twiggy and some of the all-time greats, but unfortunately she went and fell down one of them, so instead, let's watch again this clip from Boogie Sway number 5.
9: And a very good evening to you and welcome. This is Don Got the BBC by the Short and Curlies. Acclaimed recently as the Outstanding Radio Personality of the Year by the Royal National Institute for the Dead. Yes, welcome, welcome all to another edition of Beat the Granny. And who's going to win that bumper jackpot, which I'll remind you now stands at 4 slugs adenoids and a toast rack. Well, let's find out now as we hear from our first listener tonight who wants to play Beat the Granny. Hello, who's calling Beat the Granny?
11: Hello, Mr. Got the BBC by the Short and Curlies. My name is Ada Brain Transplant, and I have an IQ of 8.5 below Queen's Park Rangers.
9: I see, that's really interesting, Ada.
11: No, it's not.
9: No, by heaven, it's not. Have you got any family?
11: Yes, I have a daughter who is training to be a solicitor.
9: Oh, does she get very much for that?
11: About 3 months, usually.
9: And where do you live, Ada?
11: At Nuneaton.
9: Really? Sounds just like my wife's cooking. That was just a piece of my amazing wit there, Ada. Excerpts of which can be heard on Remembrance Day during the 2 minute silence. Well, Ada, let's get straight on now to this week's Beat the Granny, and can you tell me whose granny this is being beaten? Here he comes. Well, Ada? It's a tricky one, isn't it? Oh, struth. Any thoughts at all, Ada?
11: Well.
9: Yes? Have a guess.
11: Is it Mrs. Ethel Quint of Grave 9, the Opportunity Knox and District General Cemetery?
9: What? No, I'm afraid it wasn't Mrs. Ethel Quint, Ada. No, so bad luck there and a very good night to you. So the jackpot now stands at 4 slugs adenoids, a toast rack and a tin of camel remover. Can we have the next caller, please?
10: Good day. I wonder, could I hear a bit more, please?
9: Certainly, sir.
10: Yes. I am thinking perhaps, is it Mrs. Gladys Clackett of Gasworks Terrace Grimsby being bludgeoned about the head with a young conservative's ear trumpet?
9: You've played this before, haven't you?
10: Does that mean that I have won?
9: Yes, congratulations, Mr. Racial Problem. That means this week's bumper jackpot is yours. So now I'll just wish you all a very good riddance.
1: All right, my lads, all right. Brucey's back again. Well, I know that all of you enjoy a family show, and let's face it, nobody keeps showing his family quite as much as I do. So now let's greet her, the hostess who is now a star in her own right, the gorgeous, the ever-lovely Bruce Forsyth's wife. Oh, well. And hello, Bruce Forsyth's wife, my love.
12: Hello, Bruce. Can I say something?
1: Well, so long as you don't strain yourself, dear. What is it?
12: Well, it says in my script that I've had

0: I'm feeding the baby today.
1: Oh, look, look, for goodness sake, can't you put it to one side for a moment?
0: Not with all these viewers watching, Bruce.
1: I can see it's going to be one of those days, you know. Yeah. Anyway, Bruce Forsyth's wife, my love, which clip have you chosen from the Bookie Sway?
0: Well, it's from Burkis 8, and it's this one about the travel agents.
2: Handle rattle, click clunkety clink, shop bell tinkle tinkle, slam, clump clump clump, ding
3: shop,
2: ding
3: shop.
2: Oh, good morning, sir. Sorry about the lack of sound effects in here. Yeah, it's a little experiment. We're trying to get back to nature.
4: Oh, I see.
2: Well, then. What can I do for you?
4: I'd like to book up for a holiday, please.
2: I see. In that case, would you like to take a chair over there, please?
4: Why?
2: Well, our removal men are on strike.
4: Just arrange my holiday, please, will you? I want to book a round-the-world cruise.
2: Oh, very good, sir. And did you wish to travel by ocean liner or by tomato ketchup?
4: Well, I thought that if I could... Pardon?
2: How do you wish to travel, by ocean liner or tomato ketchup?
4: What's the difference?
2: Well, if you travel by ocean liner, you'll be accommodated in a first-class berth on one of our seagoing ships, sir.
4: Yes.
2: But if you go by tomato ketchup, we stick you round the top of a bottle in a McDimpy bar.
4: I see. That doesn't sound a terribly fast way of travelling.
2: It's not noted for its quickness, so no. But on the other hand, you wouldn't suffer from all that nasty sickness in the McDimpy bar.
4: Wouldn't I?
2: Well, yes, you would. Let's see what else we've got. Oh, yes, you could always go by Joan Bakewell, sir.
4: Joan Bakewell? Would she go all the way?
2: Well, I think that's something you'd find out for yourself after a day.
4: No, I think I'll just go by ship.
2: Right, then. That's settled, then, sir.
4: Oh, no. Hang on. What does that poster mean up there? Look. Share a cabin with one puff.
2: No, sir. That's share a cabin with one pee off.
4: Oh, I see. My mistake.
2: Although, of course, if you wanted...
4: Oh, no. Fine. Good. Oh, yes, there was just one other thing. What are your credit facilities like here?
2: Credit facilities, well, more or less like this, sir.

with these credits, it's time to wind up another series of The Perkiest Way to Dynamic Living. If you've enjoyed listening to these shows half as much as Joe Kendall, Chris Emmett, Nigel Reese and Fred Harris have enjoyed doing them, then you must be in a bad way. In fact, if you're generally unhealthy and overweight, send off now to writers Andrew Marshall and David Renwick for your 60-foot jib crane, care of Cyril Smith Pick-Me-Ups Limited. Bruce's Choice was produced by John Lloyd of Europe. See you again soon, folks, and happy dynamic living!

And that was the last in the present 11.5-week series of The Berkey's Way. Well, the time here on Radio 4 is just coming up to the 20th century. Which means we're running a little ahead of schedule. So here to fill in time is the thing.

0: Back here, swag. Good evening. Well, it's nice to be back on the air again. And in this first half program of the new series, we're very pleased to welcome to the show our special guests, the studio audience.
1: Good evening. It's really wonderful to be here.
0: Now, studio, I hope you don't mind if I call you that.
1: No.
0: Oh, good. Well, now, studio, I'm very sorry we can't actually pay you for this guest appearance in the Berkey's way, but I'm afraid I haven't got enough polos to go round. Very good, but in future, stick to the script. Well, we're all looking forward to your big moment in the show, so without further ado,

Yes, we're back. The comedy program that could one day replace euthanasia. The Berkey's way to dynamic living. And this week in our brand new 2.5 week series of correspondence courses, Joe Candle, Chris Emmett, Nigel Reese, Fred Harris, and our special guest stars, the studio audience, will demonstrate how to succeed in radio comedy without really dying. As we present lesson 32, start new series, the

0: Yes, at last, a foolproof way to pull the birds. Simply prance around old-fashioned coffee bars in a silly leather jacket, with enough brew cream on your hair to make Bob Monkhouse look like a hedgehog in a drought. Then simply mince about handing out bottles of fizzy mineral drinks to all the chicks, and you'll knock them dead in minutes.
1: Yes, knocking people dead, then you need Stiff Cola. Stiff Cola, the new sparkling life-quenching drink from Stiffco.
2: Stiff.
3: Darling, your breakfast's getting cold. I told you to make it put its vest on this morning.
4: Morning, darling.
3: Morning, all right.
4: Not really, darling.
3: What's the matter?
4: I'm feeling a bit plural this morning.
3: Oh, dear. Drink, dear.
4: Tea. Coffee, please, darling. Dear.
3: What was that, darling?
4: Tea.
5: Coffee.
4: Oh, all right, then. Tea. Coffee.
3: Do you think something's disagreed with you, dear?
4: Yes. No.
6: Whoa.
3: Ah, that's the postman.
6: Woof, grr, snarl, grr.
3: He's a do-it-yourself addict, you know. Here we are, dear.
4: Ah, it's a rates demand.
3: How much?
4: Six carcasses of chickens to gnaw.
3: I beg your pardon?
4: Oh, sorry. I read it wrong. It's a rat's demand. What's yours, dear?
3: It's just from Ivan the Terrible saying he's coming for a few days.
4: What? That murdering Russian Tsar?
3: Darling, after all, he is my mother.
4: No, he isn't.
3: Oh, no, so he isn't. Oh, that'll be him now.
7: Yes, Ivan the Terrible, the most sadistic, evil and black-hearted of all the Tsars. With his vicious hand-picked troop of Cossacks, he roamed the countryside, slaughtering the menfolk.
8: Ah! Ha, ha, ha, ha.
7: Setting fire to the chimney tops.
8: Ah! Ha, ha, ha.
7: Raping the villages.
8: Ah! Ha, ha. What?
7: Pillaging the women.
8: No! Hold it, boys, hold it! Look, it's perfectly straightforward. It's slaughtering the menfolk. Raping the women, setting fire to the chimney tops, pillaging villages.
7: I can't say pillaging villages.
8: All right, then, say looting towns.
7: Looting towns!
8: No! This is a slaughter, not a game.
7: Well, the matches with looting usually are.
8: Look, just say nicking things.
7: Oh, yes, all right.
8: Right!
7: With his vicious hand-picked troop of Cossacks, he roamed the countryside, slaughtering the menfolk. Nicking things. Setting chimney tops to the women.
8: Oh, I don't believe it.
7: Raping the fires and burning his valuables.
8: You know what you are, don't you? An idiot with a capital C.
7: I really am most terribly sorry.
8: Now, look, I'll do the words. You do the nasty laugh in the background.
7: Well, all right.
8: Right. Ivan the Terrible, the most sadistic, evil, and black-hearted of all the Tsars.
7: Oh, ho, ho, ho, ho, ho.
8: With his vicious, hand-picked troop of chimneys... Oh, Hillet!
9: Morning, sir. Walthamstow CID. Are you Mr. Ivan the Terrible?
10: Yes. Morning. I'm not quite as terrible as I used to be, mind you. What can I do for you?
9: Oh, sir, it's like this.
10: Good Lord, so it is.
9: Furthermore, I have reason to believe that you and your marauding band of Cossacks are planning to invade Walthamstow tomorrow afternoon.
10: Yes.
9: And generally cause havoc and chaos in on a scale not witnessed since Enoch Powell posed for the centre spread of the Hindu Times. And everyone wrote in asking for more staples. In fact, to put too fine a point on it, Mr. the Terrible. To hack everybody about rather a lot.
8: That's correct, yes.
9: Well, in that case, I and my constable will be keeping an extremely close watch on you tomorrow.
8: Why?
9: Well, just in case any left-wing demonstrators try to break it up. You see, well, we have a duty to preserve law and order.
4: We interrupt this programme to bring you an important newsflash.
2: Late this afternoon at King's Cross, a British Rail pork pie was broken into by thieves using oxyacetylene equipment. And £15,000 worth of antiques were stolen. Any member of the public offered an emetic on the cheap is advised to ring the Thames Valley Police Brutality Squad without delay. And now, from Norwich, embarrassment of the century. And here he is, the embarrassment of the century himself, Nicholas, what's on the other channel?
5: Well, good evening both, with my glasses on, without them on, and without my glasses on. And welcome to the show, and straight away let's move on to our third contestant, and your name, sir, is...
11: Eric Pogue of Croydon, sir.
5: I see. And is your wife in here tonight?
11: No, I think it must be the wind from the abattoir, mate.
5: Isn't he a panic? Well, Mr. Croydon, now on to your first question, Mr. Croydon, which is...
11: Yeah, you know, the council gave me a home improvement grant this week.
5: Oh, really? How are they going to improve it?
11: Demolish it.
5: Well, the question I'm now going to ask you...
11: I'm feeling a bit put out at the moment.
5: Oh, well, why is that?
11: The wife mistook me for the cat.
5: Oh, that must have been terrible.
11: Not really, so did another cat. Whoa!
5: Anyway, we're running right out of time now, so can I please put the question to you, which
11: we're,
5: is this?
11: We're so poor, we have to borrow our diseases from next door, you know.
5: Look, we're running out of time, you spotty little dipstick.
11: The doctor said I'm seriously ill. He's not going to laugh at my complaints anymore, sir. He said he wouldn't have any difference.
2: Well, that winds up another instructive 15 minutes of Professor Emil Burgess's amazing Secrets of Dynamic Living. In start new series, The Burgess Way, the parts of Chris Emmett, Nigel Reese and Fred Harris were played by our guest stars, the studio audience. And the Scotsman in the front row played the part of Joe Kendall as he'd left his bagpipes at home. Join us again next time for another scintillating script by Andrew Marshall and David Wimmick and a sensational production by John Lloyd of Europe. See you next week and happy dynamic living!
11: He's not going to laugh at mine anymore.
5: I
11: just got a job on the Ark Royal, you know.
5: Yes, yes. And have you got a pin up there?
11: No, I always wince like that.
5: Look, Mr. Croydon.
11: What?
5: Mr. Croydon.
11: Oh, me, yes.
5: If I were to offer you tonight star prize, will you go? Will you get the hell out of here? Like a shot?
11: Yeah, all right, then.
5: Good. Have this one on me.
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3: 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How's that for cleanness? 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
4: Ian, do you know something? 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
5: All right.
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8: A life of bliss. Being the biography of Bachelor Bliss, with Brenda Bruce as his married sister Anne, Colin Gordon as brother-in-law Tony, Muriel Pavlo as girlfriend Tina, and George Cole as the young man himself, David Alexander Bliss. How does Bliss's shyness affect his social life? Fascinated by my encounters with him, I sought him out at a cocktail party a couple of nights ago.
9: Sorry, I didn't catch the last bit. Does a party like this increase the possibility of me what?
8: Becoming tense and muddled and therefore offending somebody.
9: Decreases it.
8: Sorry, I didn't catch that.
9: Decreases the possibility of me offending anybody.
8: Oh, why?
9: Because at a party like this, nobody hears a blind word you say.
8: Perhaps we could go out into the hall and have a chat.
9: Yes, right, huh? Actually, I was looking round for Alison Waterhouse to say that the interesting selection of guests is a great tribute to her as a hostess.
8: You're really enjoying yourself, then?
9: No, but my girlfriend works on a magazine, and Alison Waterhouse is her editor.
8: What, then, David, is your honest opinion of cocktail parties?
9: No, I'm glad you asked me that, because I'd say they're civilization's answer to the weird tribal rites of savages. I mean, look round that room. What do you see? A mass of people hiding their real selves behind masks of artificiality, wearing grotesque fixed smiles and chanting shrill, meaningless incantations, with all the experienced partygoers leading the chant, like so many witch doctors. I say, who'd have thought I could work up that on orange juice? Honestly, though, I can't stand these sort of parties. And if Alison Waterhouse wasn't my girlfriend's boss, he wouldn't be able to see me.
8: Shh, behind you.
9: Hmm? What? Oh, gosh. Oh, there you are, Miss Waterhouse. I was just looking for you, to compliment you on your behind. No, compliment you on just being able to stand, on your party. And if I may say so, the interesting selection of savages is a tribute to your powers as a witch. No. The interesting panel of doctors...
8: As I crept away, he was still trying to explain what it was he meant. Back to the present, and over to his brother-in-law's garden for the diplomat.
9: Yes, I know. It's your ball, isn't it? Ready? Right. There it goes. Oh, down there, look. Come on.
10: Where's the clever dog? Down here. Look.
9: Come on.
10: Behind this bush. This one.
9: There you are. That wasn't too difficult, was it? Now then, I'll throw it again. And this time you run and fetch it. What is it? What? Do you hear something? What? What, here against the fence? Well, it's probably a little field mouse or something. Yeah. Hey, what the dickens is... What's going on?
11: David, coffee, sir.
12: Hello, what on earth do you think you're doing?
9: I was standing by the fence when somebody next door showered me with weeds and leaves and stuff.
11: Oh, so that's it. I thought perhaps you were playing soldiers.
9: Soldiers?
11: Yeah, you couldn't be better camouflaged. Let a recruiting sergeant catch sight of you looking like that and you'll be used to Suez before you can say Private Bliss. That's got most of it off. Come on.
12: Oh, a lovely crisp morning.
11: Then comes that like in this Saturday morning. Go on, in you go.
9: Yeah, but you don't seem to understand. What happened?
1: What happened when? Your coffee's there, darling. This is yours, David.
9: Oh, thanks, Anne.
1: Oh, yes, I like that. Grip it between your teeth, and you're all set for a Spanish flamenco.
9: What?
1: You've got a tulip behind your ear.
9: Gosh, I have.
6: Well, it's dead, though.
11: Yes, but from your point of view, in keeping.
9: Huh?
11: Dead from the neck up.
9: But you still don't seem to realize. Somebody next door tipped about a barrel load of weeds and stuff over the fence into your garden.
11: Probably old Henry Leggett himself.
9: Well, that's all you've got to say.
1: Of course, we haven't told you about us and the Leggetts, have we?
11: It's war, you know. Total war.
9: But you were terribly friendly with them before I went abroad.
11: I know, but hostilities broke out about, how long ago?
1: We haven't spoken to them for nearly a year.
11: Yeah, I don't mind admitting I've chucked a weed or two over into their garden before now.
1: Yes, and they've only got themselves to blame.
11: Definitely.
9: Well, why? Well, what did it all start over?
11: What did it start over? Well, what sort of thing?
1: Oh, well, it started because I can't for the life of me remember what it was now, but I know it was their fault.
9: Well, how can you possibly know it was when you don't even remember whatever it was?
1: Because whatever it was wasn't the sort of thing that we'd do. Was it, Tony?
11: I wouldn't dream of it.
1: But it was exactly what you would expect from the Leggetts.
11: Yeah, typical.
1: So there you are. We just had to stop speaking to them.
11: Naturally, you can't go on speaking to people who do whatever it was they did.
1: I know, and it wasn't the first time they'd done it, either. Whatever it was.
11: Ever since then, of course, a state of war and a series of border incidents.
9: Honestly, I'm surprised at you two, really I am. You know, you think about it, it goes much deeper than your little local fracas. I mean, if next-door neighbours can't get on without being at each other's throats, how can we expect neighbouring countries not to fight each other? But, I mean, after all, neighbours are people. People make up countries. Countries the world. So, you see, in a way, the fact that you can't coexist with the Leggetts holds out precious little hope for the United Nations, or, for that matter, for world peace.
11: Darling, you didn't slip anything into his coffee, did you?
1: No, I only wish I could say I had.
9: No, but seriously.
11: Before you go any further, Olan, let me make it clear that I've never had time to take my seat at the United Nations. And nor, as far as I know, has Anne.
1: No, to be honest, I did set out to go once, only I got held up at the supermarket.
9: Okay, pull my leg as much as you like. All right, so you're only tossing weeds over into the enemy lines. But couldn't it just as easily be hand grenades?
11: Yes, and I wish you'd get hold of a couple for me. I could use them to blast old Henry's Russian vine to blazes.
9: What Russian vine?
11: At the bottom of our garden. That's Henry's Russian vine. Forced his way under the fence and took root there over a year or so ago. Oh, by the way, that reminds me. Did you see that science fiction town telly the other night where a form of vegetable life started taking over the country, twining its giant tendrils around everything in sight, cars, houses, the lot, crashing them to pieces?
9: Yes.
11: Well, I don't want to worry you, but old Henry's vines had me by the leg a couple of times.
9: Well, I must admit, it is a bit thick.
1: And it's growing thicker and thicker all the time. It's dead spooky. Oh, good heavens, where's Psyche?
13: What?
1: Ah, thank goodness, there you are. I thought for one awful moment.
9: Oh, don't be silly, Psyche. Come on, get out of the waste paper basket. Anne was only joking.
1: Well, of course I was. Whatever did all that mean?
9: Some people have a twisted sense of humor.
11: Not half as twisted as old Henry's vine.
1: I suppose there's nothing sinister about it being Russian.
11: No, outer space would be nearer the mark. Let's face it, Henry's himself got all the pedantic characteristics of a robot.
1: The complete 9-to-5 suburban Dalek.
11: I leave house at 8:05. Press the I say, catch the...
1: Careful, you'll set the Secretary General off again.
9: Either me or Psyche. Oh, for goodness sake, come on, out of the waste paper basket. Tony was joking.
1: That time.
9: Unrepeatable. It makes it a bit tricky for me, you know. Julian's a pal of mine. I wanted to know when he was going to be around.
11: Julian who? Old Henry's son, you mean. He's not around much now. Landed a good job up in London.
9: I know. He wrote to me saying he'd moved up there. He's quite clever.
1: He must have been to get away from Charlotte. As a mother, she has all the makings of a Russian vine.
11: A perfect match for Henry. He's a bit of a creeper.
9: Charlotte seems to be coming out of it best. She's only had the makings of a Russian vine.
1: Yes, but I haven't even started yet. She's stuck up, wears the trousers.
11: Oh, yes, she wears the trousers all right. Henry's not allowed in through the front door till he's taken off his shoes. I arrive home at 6:08, precisely. Take off, shoe.
1: Yes, but Charlotte's house proud to the point of mania. Walk into their sitting room and you feel you've suddenly been transported to the Ideal Home exhibition. Then the whole house never looks lived in.
11: I know, but as we've already pointed out, it may not be in a human sense.
9: Psyche, get out of there. It's just a joke. Well, now, if nobody has any objections, I'm going to pop round next door and find out when Julian's likely to be coming down. Would you mind?
11: Mind if you pop round next door? No, good heavens. I've got nothing against Henry. In fact, I'm quite fond of the old devil.
1: Well, I've certainly got nothing against Charlotte.
9: You could both have fooled me. I suppose you wouldn't be prepared to bury the hatchet.
11: Hello, he is hoping to be euthanized. Yes, you are. Of course we wouldn't. Ask him round for a drink one evening, if you like.
9: Okay, I'll do that.
11: Tell Henry to give me a tinkle and we'll fix it up.
9: I'll pop round straight away before you change your mind.
11: I know, then, but don't forget to take your shoes off at the front door. It's not only a Japanese custom.
1: No, it's Charlotte's, too. Oh, and euthanized. Don't be surprised if you get a rather chilly reception.
9: Well, that's obvious, isn't it? All part of the Cold War. Hello, Mrs. Leggett.
13: Good gracious.
9: I thought you'd be surprised to see me.
13: Well, I must confess I am, in the circumstances. You'd better come inside, David. It's rather chilly.
9: Yeah, I know. It is rather a cold war today. No, it is rather a cold reception. Cold day, but a warm reception. And jolly nice and warm in your...
13: What are you doing exactly?
9: Well, taking my shoes off.
13: Is that customary?
9: Oh, gosh, oh, I'm sorry and absent-minded. Only I thought perhaps you were Japanese. I thought you'd like me to take my shoes off in case they were Russian. They're muddy.
13: Your years abroad don't appear to have changed you at all. Shall we go into the front room?
9: Oh, after you, Mrs. Leggett. And how are you keeping after all this time?
13: I'm very well, thank you.
9: Oh, jolly good. And how's Mr. Dalek?
13: Dalek?
9: The delectable smell of furniture polish in this room. Is Mr. Ideal at home? Or are you your husband at home?
13: Yes, he'll be in a moment. I take it there's a reason for your visit, David.
9: Oh, well, yes. I was wondering when Julian's likely to be down.
13: Well, I'm afraid he never lets us know until the last moment. He's a naughty boy in that way.
9: Well, you must be jolly proud of him, though. I mean, landing such a wonderful job.
13: I was none too happy about Julian moving up to London to live at first.
9: Well, it's only natural when a son leaves home. I think every vine feels the same.
13: Fine.
9: No, thanks, I don't drink.
13: You say every vine feels the same.
9: Yes, I bet they would to me. The few I've tasted certainly have.
13: No, you don't understand.
14: I say, did you say we had it? Good gracious.
9: Hello, Mr. Leggett. Nice to see you again after all this time.
14: Yeah, not nice to see you. Do you know, it's so long since we saw you, I quite forgotten your name.
9: Euthant. You. You think you've got a bad memory, but I bet mine's worse. I'm David.
14: Yes, I do realize now.
13: David wanted to know when Julian would be down, but as I explained, we really can't say it because...
9: Yes, but that's not my only reason for popping in. Tony wondered if you and Mr. Leggett would like to come round for a drink one evening.
14: What? Tony Fellows?
9: The next door, yes. My brother-in-law.
14: I must confess, I find that quite extraordinary, considering...
9: Yes, I know all about that, but Anne and Tony feel it's high time you buried the hatchet.
14: I venture to suggest it might be better if Tony dug it up. And set to work on that fir tree of theirs.
9: What fir tree?
14: The one with branches overhanging our garden, which I believe, in the strictest sense, is illegal. But doubtless Tony would say that I was being characteristically pedantic.
9: Oh, I'm sure he wouldn't say anything of the sort.
14: Very diplomatic of you.
9: Well, it's not a question of being diplomatic. I'm quite sure Tony wouldn't dream of describing you as pedantic, let alone as a robot. I mean, as for the fir tree, you could discuss that when you came round.
14: Doubtless I could. But as a matter of interest, how did the robot come up?
9: I leave house at 8:05 precisely. Cat... Oh, gosh, what am I doing?
14: Leaving, I trust.
9: No, wait a second. I made a mess of it, I know, but the fact is that Anne and Tony genuinely want to be friends again. And, you know, if you think about it, it goes much deeper than a little local feud between neighbours. I mean, if you can't manage to coexist, how can we expect it from neighbouring planets? I mean, neighbouring countries. After all, people are only neighbours. Neighbours only Martians. People make up countries. Countries the world. But I honestly believe each and every one of us should do our best to live together in outer space. In utter peace.
14: Charlotte, have you by any chance given him a glass of your Aunt Lucille's elderberry wine?
9: Yeah, no, but your wife was kind enough to offer me one.
13: I did no such thing. We were talking about Julian. And you said something about every wine feeling... every vine tasting... Oh, never mind, it's not important.
9: No, but it's important to me to know whether I can tell Anne and Tony you'll come round for a drink.
14: Well, there's no other way of getting rid of you. Yes.
9: Oh, gosh, that's wonderful. Tony said if you'd like to give him a tinkle, you can fix it all up.
14: Forgive my saying so, but I really feel it's up to him to give me a tinkle.
9: Well, I can't see it makes much difference one way or the other.
14: Then it follows he won't object to telephoning me.
9: Well, no, of course he won't. I'll get him to ring you the moment I get back. I'd better be getting back now. Goodbye, Mrs. Leggett. I might try a sip of your Aunt Lucille's wine next time, if you're kind enough to offer it to me again.
14: I'll take you to the door.
9: Oh, thanks. Believe it or not, I've negotiated a peace.
1: You don't mean to tell me that Charlotte and Henry have agreed to come round one evening?
9: Yes, I do.
15: Then I take my hat off to you, old lad. How you managed to persuade them, I just wouldn't know.
9: No, and if you'd been there, you'd still have been none the wiser. But they've accepted, all right.
15: Splendid, sir. Henry's going to give me a tinkle and fix up wet.
9: Well, no, he wondered if you mind giving him a tinkle.
15: But why can't the old devil give me a ring, for goodness sake?
9: Well, does it really make any difference, one way or the other?
15: Well, not as far as I'm concerned.
9: Well, I knew you'd take it like that.
15: So what's his objection in ringing me?
9: Well, he hasn't got any objection, really. Well, it's a small point, surely.
15: As small as Henry is minded.
9: All right, so perhaps he is, but I can't believe it's worth going on with the feud for the sake of a phone call. Why, come to that, Anne could call over the fence to Charlotte.
1: Yes, and I will, gladly.
9: Well, that's the solution, then.
1: Providing she calls first.
9: I'm surprised that you two really are.
1: Now, don't start that again. We've invited them round, and you must see that the next move is up to them.
9: Well, I don't know about that, but I do know I'm beginning to feel sorry for the Secretary General.
1: I was going to consult my shopping list. Not that I ever remember to write anything down on it.
9: I say, Tony, I've got an idea. When would it be convenient for you to have them here?
15: Oh, I don't know. Tomorrow evening would be okay for us.
9: Time?
15: Around six, where?
9: That's the next move. I'll act as an intermediary. Dash round there now and ask them if that's okay by them.
15: You are taking your role of peacemaker seriously. Okay, well, lad, off you go. You have my blessing.
9: Oh, thanks, Tony.
15: Oh, my dear chap. Now, David, in lieu of an olive branch, you might take along a dozen or so yards of that Russian vine.
14: Tomorrow evening about six, yes, David. I think that would suit us admirably.
9: Oh, wonderful.
14: So perhaps you'll be good enough to ask Tony to give me a tinkle to confirm it.
15: Well, I hellas like.
9: Well, I admit it was petty of him, Tony, but honestly, is that any excuse for you reacting in the same way?
1: It's all right, I'll go. I'm on my way out to the shops anyway. Won't be long.
9: You know, it's funny. As far as I was concerned, it all began as a joke. And now bringing you and the Leggetts together is fast becoming a challenge.
15: In that case, the next move is up to you.
9: Well, I suppose it is, in a way. I'm blurred if I can think of one, though.
15: If I may suggest.
9: By all means.
15: A wad of cotton wool soaked in chloroform, then carry them round here.
9: It may come to that. Joking apart, I mean, it ought to be possible to work out some way of...
16: Hello, darling.
9: Oh, hello, Tina. I'd completely forgotten you were coming round.
16: Oh, it's nice to feel wanted. Hello, Tony.
15: Hello there. Now, I'd hate you to think it was just an excuse to leave you two together, but by strange coincidence, I do have something to do in the garage. See you before you go.
16: Yes, all right. Well, darling?
9: Hmm? Well, fine, thanks. You?
16: Oh, no, not again. It's getting to be a habit.
9: What?
16: Every time we meet, you've got something else on your mind.
9: Well, I haven't got anything else on my mind now.
16: Sure.
9: Positive.
16: Well, then, isn't the next move yours?
9: Well, yes. I'm just trying to work it out.
16: How about a little show of affection?
9: Well, that's easy enough to say, but you've got to get them together first.
16: How about us getting together?
9: Well, no point in dragging you into it. You don't even know them.
16: No, but I know when I'm beaten. Know what's on your mind, too.
9: You do?
16: Yes, Mr. Secretary General. Anne filled me in.
9: Well, don't you think it's incredible there should be a deadlock over a silly thing like who phones who?
16: Not really. Happens all the time. We've got to solve the problem of how to bring the two sides together. And the quicker we solve it, the sooner I get kissed. So let's put our heads together.
9: Yes, close together. To correct the omission, darling.
16: And so, to the problem.
9: Problem? What problem?
16: Old Uncle Tom Cobbley next door is insisting on protocol, right?
9: Old Henry Leggett, yes. And Tony's determined he's not going to be the one to phone, so...
16: So, we need a face-saver. Question is, what sort of... Of course, I know. Remember one night before I'd met Tony, I asked you about him and you impersonated him for me. Where was it now?
9: Well, in the coffee bar on the high street.
16: That's it, yes. And you sounded exactly like him.
9: Oh, I don't know. I wouldn't have said it was that good.
16: I would. So, you see, Tony doesn't have to phone. You can stand in for him.
9: Oh, good heavens, I'm sorry, but that wouldn't work for a second. Old Henry's only going to be satisfied if Tony himself rings him.
16: I know, and for all he knows, Tony will be ringing him.
9: No, that's just where you're wrong. Nothing's going to make Tony pick up the phone now he's dug his heels in.
16: But he doesn't have to pick it up, does he? Not
9: yeah,
16: when...
9: I know what you're going to say, but I'm afraid that won't work either.
16: Why?
9: Anne won't call over the fence.
16: Do you impersonate her?
9: Well, of course not.
16: But you do remember the night you impersonated Tony.
9: Well, yes, I said I did.
16: And I said, so he won't have to phone. You can stand in for him.
9: Yes, I know, darling, but I promise you it just wouldn't work. Tony ringing him personally is the... Oh, gosh, I see what you mean.
16: I knew you would in time. Only the length surprised me.
9: I say, that is an idea. I'm sure my impersonation of Tony is good enough.
16: Let's hear it again.
9: All right, let me think. Before you go any further, old lad, I've never had any time to take my seat in the United Nations. Bless your heart, of course he won't mind. I've got nothing against the old devil.
15: Okay, old lad, off you go. You have my blessing. My dear chap. How's that?
16: It could have been him.
15: Honestly?
16: How long is it since he last spoke to Uncle Tom Cobbley?
15: Well, I haven't spoken for nearly a year.
16: Now, given a fair wind and over the phone, it'll pass.
15: Do you think it's worth doing, or is it, well, just a touch of the Don Quixote's, tilting at windmills?
16: I'd go ahead and tilt.
15: I'll look up the number.
16: Risk of Tony walking in unexpectedly?
15: Negligible. Once he starts tinkering about with the... Vale 3015. Once Tony starts tinkering about with the car, nothing gets him out of the garage except the booming of a large dinner gong. And only about the third time, even then.
16: They have a dinner gong?
15: No, but Anne's pretty impressive when she's got a meal ready. Number's ringing out.
16: Now, don't get tense. Just relax. Remember, you're Tony. Keep the impersonation up and the call as short as...
17: Henry Leggett.
15: Oh, hello, old uncle. Tony Quixote here.
17: No?
15: Don Cobbley and all. But, Tony Confucius.
17: You must have got the wrong number.
15: No. Wrong name, actually, old lad. Something else on my mind. It's me, old lad. Tony Fellows.
17: What? Next door?
15: Next door, yes. My brother-in-law. David's brother-in-law. He mumbled something about confirming tomorrow night, so I decided to tilt you up. To give you a quick windmill. A quick tinkle, old lad. Around six, okay for you?
17: Quite convenient, yes, and much appreciated.
15: Oh, my dear chap.
17: I take it it's a private get-together?
15: Oh, yes, just Anne and I and you and Charlotte.
17: And David, I presume?
15: Oh, yes, I'll be there too. You will.
17: Will what?
15: Hold on, old lad. He will what?
16: No, you got it all mixed up. You said I'll be there when you should have said David.
15: Oh, right. Hello, old lad. Apparently I said Tina will be there when I should have said David.
16: Oh, Noddy.
17: Who's Tina?
15: My girlfriend, Noddy.
17: I beg your pardon?
15: Joking, old lad, joking.
17: I appreciate you pulling my leg about the girlfriend.
15: On the contrary, she's real enough.
16: Columbus.
17: Oh, yes, I'm sure she is, but I wouldn't advise inviting her along tomorrow evening.
15: Oh, bless your own heart. Why ever not?
17: Oh, Anne might conceivably disapprove.
15: Oh, why on earth should she disapprove of me asking my... Oh gosh, I see what you mean. I meant David will probably bring his girlfriend along. Sorry, old lad. Distracted. I got young Alexander tugging at my trousers to go and play with him.
17: Ah, that will explain it. I hope you'll take this in the spirit it's meant, but the past few minutes, you've sounded exactly like your brother-in-law.
15: I say, really? Oh, that is a compliment.
17: You're pleased at the thought of sounding like David?
15: Oh, gosh, I see. You meant like me. Well, like him. You couldn't pay anybody a worse insult. But you're right, old lad. Alexander, you know. Tugging up my trousers. Better ring off now. See you tomorrow night, old lad.
17: At about 6 o'clock, yes. Regards to the wife, and your gesture in phoning me, much appreciated.
15: Ah, my dear chap. Cheerio, Henry. Regards to Mrs. Face. To the wife. Sorry, distracted again. Must go now. Girlfriend, you know. Just tug my trousers off. Tina. Alexander. Sounding like David again, eh? Goodbye, Henry.
17: Bye, Tony.
15: I'm sweating like a bull.
16: I'd lend you a tissue, but I'm mopping up myself.
18: I've stood outside this door like a mug for a full minute, coughing discreetly, then realized you were on the phone. Seen my tobacco pouch anywhere?
15: Yes, it's here, look. Yeah, guess what, Tony? That was old Henry.
18: What?
15: Next door? Yes, and he wanted to speak to you. Decided to waive protocol and to ring up and say they'd love to come tomorrow.
18: Well, why didn't you give me a shout?
15: Well, I didn't think you wanted to be interrupted.
16: And, to be honest, neither did we.
18: Oh, that's a cue for an exit if ever I heard one. See you both later.
16: Oh, I do believe we got away with it.
15: Oh, you're right. The battle's over. This is a moment for rejoicing.
16: Except that there's a snare.
15: What?
16: If, when he's round here tomorrow night, old Henry should again thank Tony for phoning him.
15: Oh, good heavens, yes. What a horrifying thought. And I can only think of two things that are likely to stop me worrying about it.
16: Oh, what?
15: A wad of cotton wool soaked in chloroform. Or kissing you, darling. Oh, gosh. You know something? It could be chloroform. I say, Anne, I've never seen such a selection of sandwiches and snacks. And all done so decoratively, too.
1: Are you suggesting that I did it just because Charlotte and Henry are coming round?
15: No, of course not.
1: Well, you're quite wrong, I did. I gave the room an extra polish, too. I know what Charlotte's like. Look, these have got a sort of prawn mayonnaise filling. See what you think of them.
15: Psyche! Yes, delicious. Now, I'll try one.
1: Oh, good heavens, that'll be them.
19: Okay, I'll go.
15: Just five, too. More likely to be Tina. You're forgetting about Henry.
1: How do you mean?
15: Invited round for drinks at 6 o'clock. Arrive at...
19: Here you go.
16: Hello.
15: Oh, hello, darling.
1: Tina. Tony, you come with me. I want you to put some sticks in the sausages. David and Tina can put the glasses out.
16: Well, darling, peace talks are about to commence.
9: Yes, you're right. In, let's see, 4 minutes from now, the warring factions will at last meet round the table. Strange, you know, but I feel quite nervous.
16: Not so strange. Don't forget, there's still the possibility of old Henry Watsit thanking Tony for phoning him yesterday.
9: No, I hadn't forgotten it, but not for want of trying. Still, there's only one answer. I'll have to... Oh, hello, that must be them. My watch must be slow. Yes, there's only one answer for me to station myself beside Henry and Tony all evening and steer them off the subject. We'll both cling to them like...
18: How are you, Roland?
19: Ah, yes, thank you.
18: You do the introduction, David, while I pour one of my blockbuster cocktails.
9: No, Mr. Leggett, my girlfriend, Tina Holliday.
16: Hello.
19: Hi, dear. As a matter of fact, Mr. Fellows mentioned we might have the pleasure of meeting you.
18: I mentioned it?
19: Yes, you remember.
9: Bridge Road, Forms End, Mr. Leggett.
19: I'll have one of each, if I may.
20: In here, Charlotte.
9: Oh, hello, Mrs. Leggett. Oh, meet my girlfriend, Tina Holliday.
20: Hello, pleased to meet
18: you. Where would you like to sit, Charlotte? On a sofa? A cocktail?
20: Sounds lovely. I've got to pop up and put Alexander's light out, so would you look after Charlotte for me, Tina?
16: Yes, of course.
18: Now then, Henry, where were we? Ah, yes, you said something about me mentioning Tina would be here.
19: Yes, that's right.
9: Something on a stick, Mr. Leggett.
19: Well, no, thank you.
18: You were saying, Henry, I mentioned...
9: Okay, here you are, Tony. You can have the sausage.
18: Thanks. But you know, you've got nothing yourself, old lad. Here, have a sandwich and one of these bridge roll concoctions, too. And you must have a sausage on a stick yourself.
9: Both hands full, huh?
18: Never mind, I'll pop one in your mouth. There. Oh. May as well make it two while I'm about it. There.
19: No, so
18: why not a hat trick? There you are.
19: Right.
18: Now then, Henry, sorry to go on about it, but I must clear up the mystery. When did I mention Tina might be here? David, you know better than to speak with your mouth full, not to mention interrupting Henry. When I rang to what?
19: To invite us round officially.
18: Oh, yes, of course. Do you know, I'd completely forgotten I'd phoned you.
19: Oh, I can't say I'm surprised. You weren't at all yourself, as I made clear at the time.
18: Oh, why? Why, what did you say?
19: Well, to be honest, that you sounded exactly...
9: Well, do like that quick, Mr.
18: Come now, David. Still speaking with your mouth full?
9: No. It's empty now.
18: Oh, well, never mind. We'll soon put that right. Let's see. Is that plate of sausages still about you? Yes, right. Here we go. One.
9: Sorry.
18: Two. Three. I know. Let's try for the jackpot. Four. Five. Six. There. Now then, Henry. You were saying?
19: Well, that you sounded exactly like...
20: I'm terribly sorry, but Alexander heard Henry and Charlotte arrive and he wants them to go out and say goodnight.
19: Oh, well, delighted.
20: I'm so sorry to bother you, but you know what they're like at this age.
19: I apologize. Oh, delighted.
20: Oh, and darling, would you be an angel and take the pasties out of the oven for me?
18: Right. Your lucky night, David. But for Anne, Henry might have finished the sentence.
16: Might have finished the sentence. Never mind. Forget I asked. I'm far more interested in the problem in hand.
21: Which one?
16: How are you going to finish those sausages? Hello, darling.
9: Hello, Tina. Come along in.
16: First thing I want to know is, was a peace treaty finally signed last night?
9: Yes, definitely. Anne told me all about it when I got back from taking you home. Tony's agreed to lop off the overhanging branches and Henry to plant his legs in another part of the garden. plant his vine. So there you are. The war's over and I'm completely free to... Oh, here, let me help you off with your coat. Completely free to concentrate all my hostility on you. To concentrate on helping you to take everything off. And to give you my full attention.
16: Dizzy at the thought.
9: Oh, hello. Some man must be following you.
19: Ah, David. Just the man I wanted.
9: Oh, hello, Mr. Leggett.
19: Look, Julian's appeared out of the blue and we want you to come round.
9: Oh, that's jolly nice of you, only, I've got Tina here.
19: Then you must both come round. No, I won't take no for an answer. We're having a little celebration. I expect you both round in about, 5 minutes? So long now, see you then. Goodbye.
9: You know something, darling?
16: What?
9: I resign as Secretary General.
8: That was A Life of Bliss, with George Cole as David Bliss, Brenda Bruce as Anne Fellows, Colin Gordon as Tony Fellows, and Muriel Pavlo as Tina Holliday. Impersonations by Psyche and Percy Edwards. Henry and Charlotte Leggett were played by Jeffrey Sumner and Rose Hill. A Life of Bliss is written by Godfrey Harrison and produced by John Browell.
22: Hi-ho,
0: hope you're not hungry, dear Henry, dear Henry. I've just burnt the roast and I've ruined the spuds.
21: Well, that's a nice thing, isn't it? After I've been working...
0: Henry, I've got me secret supply.
21: You don't mean...
0: Polo mints.
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28: We present All Gas and Gators. The Bishop gets the sack. Starring Robertson Hare, William Mervyn, John Barron, and Jonathan Cecil, with this week's guest, Hugh Paddock. The Bishop of St. Ogg's is sitting reading his morning mail when he's interrupted by his chaplain, who tiptoes into the room and tries surreptitiously to open one of the drawers of his desk.
29: Newt! What are you doing?
30: Trying not to interrupt you, my lord.
29: Well, you failed in your endeavor. What do you want?
30: I'm looking for a bottle.
29: Newt, I am not in the habit of keeping bottles in my desk.
30: No, my lord. I didn't mean that sort of bottle.
29: And neither did I.
30: I meant an empty aspirin bottle that I saw here the other day. Oh, here it is. It's to put these pills in.
29: What pills are they?
30: Just some pills the vet's given me. Ah, that's better.
29: The vet? I know there's a shortage in doctors, but really...
30: Not for me, my lord. No, that's a Thompson.
29: No, your cat. What's wrong with him?
30: Well, I don't know. He's very nervy and he won't touch his food. Do you know, the moment he woke up this morning, I waved a big plate of raw pig's liver under his nose and he just wouldn't look at it.
29: I can't say I blame him.
30: It's his favourite. That and a nice boiled cod's head. He loves the eyes, you see.
29: Oh, don't. I wish you wouldn't discuss your cat's menu. Now, listen to this letter.
30: Who's it from, my lord?
29: Mr. Timothy Post, a BBC television producer. He wishes to make a film for television about the cathedral and asks me to choose someone suitable to act as guide.
30: Oh, I'll write and put him off.
29: Put him off?
30: Well, we don't want that sort of thing here, do we, my lord? All that sex and satire.
29: Oh, yeah, nonsense. It could be the best publicity we've had for years.
30: But won't it attract an awful lot of trippers?
29: I hope it will. Do you realize, Newt, that last year Canterbury Cathedral was visited by 500,000 tourists? Do you know how many came here? 98. And that figure included a party of 52 old age pensioners on a day trip to Brighton whose coach driver lost the way.
30: And weren't they cross with the poor man?
29: Yes, Newt. It's the first time anyone's claimed sanctuary here since 1692.
30: Wouldn't a lot of tourists rather spoil the atmosphere?
29: Oh, Newt, really? How can you suggest such a thing? Don't you grasp the significance in this day and age of falling congregations of 500,000 people entering the doors of a great cathedral?
30: Oh, but of course, my lord. You mean it represents...
29: Pounds, Newt. It represents 500,000 pounds. Well, work it out for yourself. 50 pence for the guidebook, 10 pence each for the tower and the crypt, not to mention the sale of postcards and souvenirs, key rings, models of the cathedral, all that stuff. The vista's unlimited, Newt. I can tell you, I consider this television program as by far the greatest pastoral opportunity that has occurred since my enthronement as bishop. We'll make a fortune. Now, the important thing is to choose the right person to act as guide. What did Mr. Postletter say?
30: Someone with a thorough knowledge of the cathedral, a good speaking voice, and a warm, lovable personality.
29: Hmm. Who should we choose?
30: How about the dean?
29: The dean? We are mad. Can you imagine that great gloomy face appearing in the corner of people's living rooms? Oh, Lord, that lot of tourists we'd get after they'd seen him.
30: He does know a lot about the cathedral, my lord. After all, he wrote the guidebook.
29: A fact, Newt, that I have not overlooked. Have you ever tried to read it? After the classified telephone directory, it must rank as the dullest publication in the English language.
30: Oh, isn't that a little unfair?
29: Possibly, to the classified telephone directory. No, Newt. The last thing this venture needs is any help from the dean. St. Ogg's 234, Cuthbert St. Ogg speaking.
2: My lord, the dean here.
29: Oh, speak of the... Oh, no, sorry. Morning, dean.
2: Good morning, my lord. I have just received a letter from the British Broadcasting Corporation.
29: Oh, they've sent you one too, have they?
2: I thought I would ring you at once to put your mind at rest.
29: Ah, then you don't wish to be connected with the venture.
2: On the contrary, I am offering myself as guide.
29: You, Dean? But why you?
2: Because of Mr. Post's description of a requirement, of course.
29: Oh, you mean that bit about having a thorough knowledge about the cathedral?
2: No. The good speaking voice and the warm, lovable personality. Good morning, my lord.
29: Did you hear that? The dean's nominated himself as guide.
30: Oh, well, that's settled then.
29: Settled? It's nothing of the sort. I intend to do everything in my power to exclude him from this venture completely.
30: But if he thinks he's suitable and wants to do it, how can you stop him, my lord?
29: By choosing somebody more suitable, of course.
30: More suitable? The Archdeacon.
29: Henry? Oh, no, out of the question. I'm afraid he's gone to prison.
30: Prison? The Archdeacon, what's he done?
29: Oh, nothing. Don't know. He's simply revisiting Parkhurst, where he used to be a chaplain. He goes to see a prisoner he takes an interest in, and unfortunately he won't be back until it's all over.
30: Oh, dear, then who on earth can we find to be the guide?
29: Well, we must think, Newt.
30: Oh, dear, well, there isn't anyone else with a thorough knowledge of the cathedral, a good speaking voice, and a warm, lovable personality.
29: Come now, Newt. I think we both know someone who might fit that description rather well, don't you?
30: You mean Canon Hayward?
29: No, not Canon Hayward. Someone nearer home. Much nearer home.
30: Oh, no, my lord, you can't mean me. Oh, no, I couldn't do it. I mean, I guess so. No.
29: Oh, no, Newt, not you. Me.
30: You, my lord?
29: Yes. I think I shall rather enjoy being on television.

0: sit down. Sit down.
1: Maggie, have you got my glass of milk?
2: Oh, poor Tim. Is your ulcer playing up?
1: Are you surprised after the morning we've had?
0: Now, quiet, everyone. Thank you. Now, my lord, if you'd just like to show us how you'd go about describing the West Front here.
3: But, my dear Mr. Post, you surely don't need to do any more. I've shown you how I intend to describe the transept and the nave of the Lady Chapel.
1: Nevertheless, I should be grateful if you'd have one more try, my lord.
3: Very well, Mr. Post, very well. Now, I shall stand here like this, and I shall say to the camera something like this. The West Front is built in the Romanesque style. Gothic, I mean. I tell a lie. No, it's only perpendicular transept.
1: Oh, well,
3: that's right, isn't it?
1: No, my lord, it's Norman.
3: Yes, I meant Norman, of course. Oh, anyway, it was built by...
1: William of Wapping.
3: Yes, William of Wapping. 1377.
1: 1277,
3: my lord. As I said, 1377.
1: I'll make him mind up.
3: Look, Newt, that's the one date that I do know. It happens to be my sister's telephone number, West Ewell 1377.
1: Oh, who cares?
0: West Ewell 1277.
4: Oh, yes, there it is.
3: Oh, well, anyway, the West Front was built by William of Wapping in 1277.
0: Now, I'm not quite sure about this.
3: Now what? Well, I'd rather like to tell a little joke here.
0: Why not?
1: Don't think it would spoil anything.
2: He hasn't got much idea, has he?
1: About the same as the other lot I worked with.
2: Who are they?
1: Flowerpot men.
0: Just give me that again, will you, darling?
3: Oh, I see, yes. Well, talking about the West Front, I'm reminded of my old friend, the Bishop of Ranjapur.
0: Oh, hold it!
3: What's the matter?
0: I just think I'll change the camera angle.
3: Whatever for?
0: To stop it becoming boring.
3: I resent that.
5: But it's standard practice, my lord. If you watch a film, the camera keeps on moving from side to side.
3: Now, with other people, of course, yes. I'm not surprised. I mean to say, have you seen some of the stuff they're doing on television nowadays?
1: Yes. Oh, that's a much more interesting angle. You see, we've got that gravestone in the background there.
0: Would you like to continue, my lord?
3: No, I would not, Mr. Post. Just tell me when you are ready and I will do it. But I'm not prepared to practice anymore.
0: Oh, very well, my lord. Take 5 minutes, everybody.
3: Ah, you agree with me, do you?
0: Of course. May I have a word with you in private?
3: Private? Oh, yes, of course, my dear fellow. Yes, let's just stroll over here.
5: Excuse me. Do you think Mr. Post will be talking to the bishop for very long?
2: Oh, no. He's probably done it by now.
5: Done what?
2: Given him the sack.
5: You surely don't mean it. The bishop. The sack.
2: Oh, don't worry. He'll hardly notice. Tim's an expert at it.
3: Yes, yes. Well, I'm glad you agree with me. I must say, I thought so all along.
1: I felt you did, otherwise I wouldn't have mentioned it.
3: Look, Mr. Post agrees with me that this job is perhaps not quite the thing for me in my position. A little undignified.
5: Ah, he's given you the sack, has he?
3: Not. It was entirely my own idea that I should retire.
5: Moses, he must be good at it.
3: The question now is, if I am not to act as guide, who is? The one person we must at all costs avoid.
6: Good morning, my lord.
3: Oh, Dean, what brings you here?
6: I just thought I'd see how you were getting on.
3: Oh, splendidly. Don't let us keep you.
6: Ah, Mr. Timothy Post, I presume. Yes, allow me to introduce myself. I am Lionel Pugh Critchley, Dean of St. Ogg's.
1: Oh, how do you do, Mr. Dean?
6: I'm glad to hear that there are no problems.
1: Well, we do have a problem, as a matter of fact.
6: Indeed?
1: Yes, we, we need a...
3: cup of coffee? Oh, yes, yes, it's a good idea. Why don't you all come down?
1: I was going to say a guide.
3: A guide?
6: Oh, but I understood that you were going to perform that function, my lord.
3: Yes, well, you see, there's been a slight change of plan.
6: In that case, perhaps I could offer my services.
1: Oh, would you? Oh, you should be most grateful. If you care to show us the chief points of interest in the West Front.
6: Well, with pleasure. And as a matter of fact, I have taken the precaution of bringing our very excellent guidebook with me.
4: I bet he has.
6: Let me see. Page 40, the West Front. Yes, here we are. One of the chief points of interest in the West Front is the new litter bin. This handsome receptacle made to a pattern chosen by the dean's wife...
7: There we go again.
6: ...is one of several placed throughout the close. Visitors should be warned that failure to utilize these bins will result in immediate prosecution. The maximum fine of £25 for the first offense.
0: Oh, why didn't I stay with the flower pot, man?
6: Is something the matter?
0: Oh, no, dear, of course not. Also, may I have a word with you in private?
6: Certainly, Mr. Post. Shall we just phone over here a minute?
7: Where's he taking him?
5: It's all right, my lord. He's just going to give him the sack.
7: The dean, the sack?
5: Don't worry, he'll hardly notice. Mr. Post is an expert.
7: Oh, not notice? What rubbish. How can anyone be given the sack and not notice it?
5: Well, you didn't.

0: some tea, Mr. Pope?
1: No, thank you. I'll stick to the milk, if you don't mind.
0: Tea for you, my lord.
1: Oh, please do, yes. I'm sorry, Mr. Post. I really don't know who to suggest now.
0: Could we send a telegram to the Archdeacon?
1: Oh, he'd never get here from Parkhurst in time. The filming's tomorrow morning, remember. No, there's no one. Simply no one.
2: Stop there!
1: I beg your pardon.
2: Hey,

0: Am I supposed to be given difficult jobs? Not anymore. Fading me out. Fading you out? Why? Have you offended Mrs. Whitehouse? No. Phasing, my lord, reducing the load. I've only got one more program to do. I retire next month, you know.
1: Retire? Oh, you do surprise me. You hardly look 60.
0: 60? 39! No, I just have to cancel the whole thing.
1: But you can't do that. You can't. We need the publicity.
0: I'm sorry, but what else can I do? There's no time to rehearse anymore now, even if we could find a suitable person.
2: How's the headache, Mr.?
0: Terrible! May I have one of those aspirins on your desk, my lord?
2: No, I'm awfully sorry. That's Samson.
0: Oh, surely he wouldn't begrudge me that.
1: Samson is a cat.
2: And they're not aspirin, they're tranquilizers. He has them for his nerves.
0: Oh, well, in that case, perhaps not. Would you put them back on the desk for me?
1: Of course. Oh, really? You know, this is desperate. All we need is someone with a thorough knowledge of the cathedral, a good speaking voice, and a warm, lovable personality.
3: Anyone at home?
2: Deacon, what are you doing here?
1: Yes. Henry, why aren't you at Barkhurst?
3: A lost journey, I'm afraid.
1: Why? You saw your prisoner friend.
3: No, he wasn't in.
1: You mean he was out?
3: Yes. He escaped in the laundry basket last Monday.
1: Really, my dear Henry, you can't imagine how pleased we are to see you. Mr. Post, this is the Archdeacon. What do you think of him?
4: Yes.
1: Well, he's got a very warm smile. Smile, Henry, go on. Smile warmly. Smile warmly, Henry.
3: What for?
1: Because I ask you to, Henry. I ask you to.
2: Come on, Archdeacon, you were doing it just now.
3: Yes, well, if you insist.
1: What did I tell you?
4: Yes.
1: Well, you know, you'd have to go an awful long way to find a smile more lovable than that.
3: Bishop, may I stop smiling?
1: Again? Oh, just listen to that voice. Well, what do you think?
4: Well, we'd have to do a lot to him.
1: What? Oh, do what you like. You won't mind, will you, Henry?
3: won't I?
4: No. I mean, he's rather small. He'd be very difficult to shoot.
3: Yes, that's what Jerry found at Gallipoli.
1: Oh, no. Yeah, well, you could stand on a box. I mean, you'd be prepared to stand on a box so that Mr. Post could shoot you, wouldn't you, Henry?
3: Is that an order, Bishop?
1: Oh, Henry, dear old friend, I'm so sorry. Of course we've never explained to you, have we? It's not as funny as that, Newt.
2: No, of course it isn't, no. No, you see, Mr. Post is a television director who's doing a film about the cathedral, and we want you to act as guide.
3: Oh, but Bishop, I've got a bit of a cold coming on. Do you really want me to do this?
1: Want you, Henry? I've chosen you in the furnace of affliction, Isaiah.
3: Bad as that, is it? Oh, well, I've been on television before, of course.
1: You have? Oh, then you know the ropes. Oh, then we needn't cancel the film after all. I tell the boys to roll the cameras at 9 o'clock tomorrow morning. Good night.
2: Good night, Mr. Post.
1: Good night, good night. Oh, my dear Henry, you are wonderful. You've saved the day. I never knew you'd been on television.
3: Oh, yes, a few years ago now.
1: What was it? Meeting Point?
3: No, Jukebox Jury.
2: How terribly clever.
3: Not at all. There was nothing to it.
2: Who was on the panel with you?
3: No one.
2: You mean you were on the panel alone?
3: No. I was in the audience with my nephew. There was a picture of my feet. They tell me my gaiters showed up particularly well.
1: Oh,
2: yes. Oh, my lord. And Mr. Post thinks he knows the ropes. What are we going to do?
1: Oh, well, there's only one thing we can do, Newt.
2: What's that?
1: Show him the ropes. And we've got precisely 15 hours to do it, so let's make a start right away.
3: But, Bishop, I've got this cold. I want to go home to bed.
1: Bed, Henry? You're not going to bed yet. In fact, you're probably not going to bed at all. You aren't leaving this room until you are as an accomplished a television commentator as Cliff Mitchellmore, Robin Day, Katie Boyle, all rolled into one.
3: The Lady Chapel remains as it was before the Reformation. Oh.
2: With the exception?
3: Oh, yes, of course, yes. Of course. With the exception...
1: Stop.
2: What's the matter, my lord?
1: Start again, Henry. We've got to get it right, Henry.
3: Oh, very well. Welcome to the cathedral.

0: Logs, a place you must be sure not to miss. Isle is remarkable as an example of...
1: Stop!
0: What's wrong now?
1: You aren't smiling, Henry.
0: Yes, I am.
1: Well, it doesn't look like it, does it, Newt?
2: It is a bit difficult to detect, Archdeacon.
0: Well, I don't feel much like smiling.
1: Henry, where is your professionalism? Come on now, once again.
0: Welcome to our ancient cathedral of St. Ogg's. A place you must be sure to miss.
1: Not to miss. Not to miss. And smile, Henry. You weren't smiling. You've got to smile, Henry. Smile. Remember, keep smiling. Oh. Go on.

0: hello, hello. Is that the Ecclesiastical Novelties Company? Oh, good morning. This is the Bishop of the Dog speaking. Yes, I want to make an order. A larger order. Now, listen carefully. Well, let me see now. 10,000 nice souvenir models of the cathedral. Oh, yes, of course. The ones that light up. And let's say 15,000 of those very smart St. Ogg's key rings. They're bound to be popular. 20,000 postcards of St. Ogg's tomb. Oh, in colour, of course. Yeah, oh, the large ones, naturally. And the same amount of assorted views. Now, how much will that lot cost?
1: Oh, will it? Yes, as much as that.
0: Oh, well, never mind, never mind. Put it all in hand immediately and charge it to my account. Thank you. Good morning.
2: Samson, puss, puss, puss.
0: Ah, Loot, Loot.
2: Yes, my lord.
0: Where have you been?
2: Looking for Samson, my lord. He hasn't had his tranquilizers and I can't find him anywhere.
0: Oh, really, Loot, you've no sense of the fitness of things. He'll turn up. Cats always do. The thing is, have you seen Henry?
2: No, not since you let him go at 5:30 this morning.
0: Yes, that may have been a mistake.
2: You mean making him practice all night?
0: No, letting him go home.
2: But you couldn't have kept him any longer. He was feeling so rotten with his cold.
0: I disagree. You know, I think we should have trained him right up to the last minute like a racehorse. Still, I have no real fears. I think we can rely on Henry's eloquence. That'll be him now. Go and let him in.
2: Very well, my lord. Good morning, Archdeacon. Come in, won't you? My lord, here's the Archdeacon.
0: Ah, morning, Henry. Thoroughly rested, are you? No sign of Mr. Post yet, Newt?
2: No, my lord.
0: Well, well, I expect you're raring to go, aren't you, Henry? You will remember everything I told you last night, won't you?
2: Yes, and do remember to smile, Archdeacon, won't you?
0: Yes, Henry. Henry, why are you waving your arms about like that? What's he doing, Doot?
2: Well, he seems to be pointing to his throat, my lord.
0: Oh, really? Henry, why are you pointing to your throat?
2: I think he's trying to tell us something.
0: Then why doesn't he say it?
2: I don't know. Let it... Oh, you don't think... Archdeacon, you haven't lost your voice, have you?
0: Lost his voice? Oh, no, it's not possible. Henry, it isn't true. Say it isn't true. Tell me, speak to me, Henry, dear old friend. Say you haven't lost your voice.
2: He's writing a message, my lord.
0: Oh, quick, you see what it says.
2: I have lost my voice.
0: Oh.
2: Oh, Lord, I told you, you shouldn't have made him rehearse all night. Now what should we do?
0: Newt, what can we do? Man is born to trouble as the sparks fly upward.
2: Yes, my lord, I do so agree. Job chapter 5, verse 7.
0: Hmm. What can I say? Well, at least we have tried, Newt. We did our best, Newt. We did our best to help the cathedral that we all love in its hour of need, and we have failed. Events have overwhelmed us.
2: Has it occurred to you, my lord, that perhaps this television program was not, after all, meant?
0: Frankly, Newt, it had not. However, now that you mention it, I confess it appears a distinct possibility. But as Christians, Newt, we know what to do, don't we?
2: Oh, yes, my lord. Indeed we do. Accept the inevitable with joy.
0: Well, if not with joy, exactly. Accept it calmly and with dignity. Go, Newt, and tell Mr. Post we wish the program cancelled.
2: Very well, my lord.
0: And, Newt?
2: Yes, my lord.
0: There is no shame in defeat.
2: No, my lord.
0: Remember always that the key to heaven... The key. The keys.
2: My lord, what is it?
0: The keys, the key rings. St. Ogg's key rings. I've just ordered all that rubbish.
2: Rubbish?
0: Oh, 10,000 plaster models of the cathedral, 15,000 St. Ogg's key rings, 20,000 postcards of St. Ogg's tomb, and the same quantity of assorted views.
2: What?
0: Yes, in colour and the large ones.
2: Oh, my lord, what shall we do?
0: Do? The programme has got to go on.
2: Oh, how can it? The Archdeacon can't speak.
0: Well, we'll just have to make him speak. I can't be left with all that junk. It cost a fortune.
3: Morning. What a beautiful morning.
4: Morning, Mr. Post.
3: Glowing weather, isn't it?
4: Yes, morning.
3: Good morning.
4: My lord. Good morning, Archdeacon. How are you today?
3: He's very well, thank you.
4: Oh, good. Sleep well, Archdeacon?
3: Yes, like a log. Thank you.
4: Raring to go, are you?
3: Oh, yes, he's absolutely raring.
4: He's not very talkative, is he?
3: No, no, no. Well, you see, he's
2: saving his voice.
3: Right. Well, I'll just line up the camera and see you in a couple of minutes.
0: Yes, then. Yes, of course.
3: Splendid. Well, see you later.
0: Now, how on earth can we get his voice back?
2: Well, I believe the principle is to relax the throat. I think you're meant to spray it with ether.
0: Oh, don't be silly. We haven't got any ether.
2: What about Friar's balsam?
0: Ah, that's possible. I know. Gargle with salt and water. Henry!
2: I don't think you like the sound of that.
0: Come back here. Come back here. Come on. Come on. Really.
2: Look, he's writing another message.
0: What's it say?
2: Alcohol.
0: Oh,
2: but are you sure, my lord?
0: Do as I say.
2: Oh, very well. Here you are, Archdeacon.
0: No.
5: Oh.
3: Well?
5: He looks more cheerful. Look, he's holding out his glass for more.
0: Yes, well, go on, Luke. Fill it up again, fill it up. Henry, has it done any good?
5: Yes, has it, Archdeacon? Try and speak. Oh, do try.
0: Oh, it's no good. We're done for.
5: No, no, no, don't despair, my lord. Look, he's writing another message. It says, can't Newt do it? What? No! Oh, no, I couldn't. No, don't ask me, Archdeacon.
0: Oh, if only he could, Henry. He's very strong on the facts, and he's not bad looking, even in a sort of funny way.
5: Oh, my lord, you're too kind.
0: No, the trouble is he gets nervous. Give him something to do, and he flaps around like a startled hen. Henry, why are you pointing to the decanter? Oh, do you really think you should have another one? Oh, I see. You mean Newt? Dutch courage, eh? That's a thought. Newt, get yourself a glass of sherry.
5: Oh, no, I couldn't. I don't. I never do. Never.
0: Newt, as your bishop, I order you to have at least 2 sips of sherry.
5: Oh, no, don't do that, my lord.
0: Do as you are told.
5: But I don't even like it in a trifle. Really, I'd rather...
0: Go on. Henry, what are you pulling the sleeve for? Oh, aspirins, yes, of course. Come on, Newt. Give him some aspirins, Henry. This will relax you.
5: Oh, very well. Oh, but surely not as many as that.
0: This is an emergency. Now, go on, swallow them off. Now, off you go, and do the best you can for us.
5: Yeah, but what shall I tell Mr. Proust?
0: Well, you just have to tell him that there's been another change of plan.
5: Oh, very well, if you insist, my lord. But I'm afraid it'll take more than aspirins to cure my nerves.
0: Oh, dear Henry, my dear old friend. I'm afraid aspirins, even taken with a glass of sherry, will hardly help the situation. I don't think we'll bother to go and watch. Do you? No. It hardly seems kind to Newt. What should we do? Oh, yes, of course. What a good idea, Henry. Sherry. No, it isn't. The decanter's empty. Oh, I suppose we can get out another bottle. What do you think? Yes. You're getting rather good at nodding your head, aren't you? Oh, well, let's see. They're in this cupboard. Hello, what's this? It's Samson. So that's where you've been. What have you got there? Kittens! 4 pretty little kittens. Dear me, it looks as though we're going to have to call you Delilah in future. Well, you know, Newt's been very worried about his cat, Henry. He thought it was suffering from nerves. He even went to the vet to get some special pills. Special pills, Henry? Those aspirins you gave Newt, where did you get them from? The desk? Oh, no, Henry, you... Henry, they aren't aspirins. They're animal tranquilizers. Do you realize what you've done? Come on, we must go and find Newt if it isn't already too late. Come on, Henry.
6: Right, now settle down, everyone. Settle down. Thank you.
3: Milk, please, Maggie.
7: Oh, poor old Tim. Good luck.
3: Oh, you must be joking.
6: Are you ready, Mr. What's your name?
3: Newt. Yes, Mr. Host. I'm quite ready if you are.
6: Oh, right. Well, roll the camera.
7: Unknown cathedral. Scene 1, take 1. Action.
8: Good evening, viewers, and welcome to our beautiful cathedral here at St. Ogg's, one of the places you mustn't miss, especially if you've been wondering where to go for your holiday this year.
0: Henry, look!
3: I can't believe it!
0: Nor can I, Bishop. You know, it's astonishing. Henry, you've spoken!
6: I did!
0: It must have been the shock.
3: Henry, I'm not surprised. Look at him, Henry. Have you ever seen anything like it?
5: It really is a little gem.
3: Shouldn't you tell him?
5: He took the night.
0: Oh, dear me, no, Henry. I'm going to keep them by me. They're just what I need when poor old Newt has to preach a sermon.
3: Super old building.
7: Cut! That was terrific!
5: Oh, no, I think I can do much better than that. Now, let's try just one more take, shall we?

0: I came across Mr. Kipling in the meadow by the church. If I've painted that spire once, he said, I've painted it a dozen times. He offered me an apple pie. An artist needs inspiration, he explained. Golden shortcrust pastry, delicious apple filling, and just the right amount of sugar sprinkled on top. But then, when it comes to the little details, Mr. Kipling does have an exceedingly good eye.
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2: Amanda Iannucci's Charm Offensive, presented by Amanda Iannucci.
3: Hello, welcome back to Charm Offensive, the show which is an anagram of Five Arms on Chef, which was exactly what the Metropolitan Police hoped to find when they raided Gary Rhodes' flat this morning. Instead, all they found were three chives in a pot of hair gel. Now, it's the week in which most of the country appears to have taken a sickie to watch the football. Even Gary Neville took a sickie, so he could see the England match. And here at Radio 4, however, presenters did come in to do important work and present you and yours. But I recorded some of the output this week, and well, here's Mark Lawson interviewing a prize-winning photographer on Front Row, and you can actually hear them being distracted by the telly on in the background.
4: Photographers have always claimed that a picture is worth a thousand words.
5: Absolutely. I mean, I love photography, and I love painting as well, and I use photography to get me there.
4: And so you prefer to work from photographs?
5: I'm more kind of interested in the traditions of realism in painting.
4: Andrew Chip, winner of the 2006 BP
6: into the England box, headed away by David Beckham.
4: Portrait Award.
3: So, this week's panel, who've all managed to fight off spurious illnesses to get here, thanks to their body's own natural defences, and a very good BBC lawyer who pointed out to their agents precisely what legal action we would be taking if any of their clients failed to turn up. So please welcome Dave Gorman, Dan Gaston, Jack D. So, on the subject of excuses panel, have any of you ever, like Kate Moss, pulled a sickie?
7: The thing about faking illness, though, is you then have to fake getting better again. And that is a lot harder when people who keep coming up and saying, are you feeling all right? And you're not sure if they're just sort of being sarcastic or not. And then if we stay in the tournament, you have to fake getting ill again. And make out that the doctor said, oh, it's one of these things that comes and goes. I don't know.
8: Sometimes the legs can grow back again and then fall off again, can't they?
3: Dave, I gather you're a committed football fan.
4: Yes, but like everyone else here, I don't actually have a job. So there's nothing really to get out of. It can be dangerous. I believe a few years ago, Rod Hull pulled a sickie because he wanted to stay home and watch the game. The irony is, he ended up being rather sicker than he pretended to be. He is a big footy fan. I believe he was actually, it sounds ironic, but I believe he was a Hull supporter, unlike his roof.
8: That's an unusual quality of laugh. You don't hear that much nowadays.
4: Yeah. We like it, but we want to show our disapproval at the same time.
3: It's witty, but it has a go at a dead ventriloquist. But anyway, have you been obsessed by the football? Could you not care less? What's the general?
7: I'm slightly guilty because I was almost not wanting Peter Crouch to score in case he did that stupid dance.
3: Yeah.
7: I don't know who gave him the idea that that would be a good thing to do on a football pitch, but really you should only ever do that on a pedestrian precinct with a hat out in front of you. And I was dreading that maybe even if we got through to the final, he'd go the whole way and spray himself silver and stand stock still for 20 minutes.
8: I think the first time he did it, he did actually have a seizure on the pitch, you know, and it just happened to be after he'd scored a goal and he just stuck with it, you know.
7: Oh, that's what it was. Yeah. Well, maybe it was a seizure that caused the goal and everyone thinks he's good at football now.
4: He's kind of neutered as an attacking force. He was quite good when no one knew he was 6'7", because they always assumed he was closer than he actually was.
8: in the Trinidad game, wasn't one of their defenders the same height as him?
4: Yes, which is cheating.
8: That's really unfair, isn't it? The game we invented, beating people we conquered. That's the way it should be.
4: Yeah, in essence, we invented football and we invented Trinidad and Tobago.
7: So where do your loyalties lie, Armando, here?
3: Well, as you know, there's an age-old alliance between Scotland and Trinidad and Tobago. Yeah. No, which is the only reason people in Scotland have been supporting Trinidad and Tobago. I mean, Mary Queen of Scots' full name was Mary Queen of Scots and Tobago.
7: Yeah. And, it's quite sad them supporting Trinidad and Tobago. Of course, the Scots can never go there because they'll just burn in about 5 minutes, won't they?
3: No.
7: Because they're old dingers.
3: We share the same climate. Oh, we will do in about 30 years' time. Also, we have the same language. I googled them. Trinidad and Tobago, the official language is English, Hindi, French, Spanish and Chinese, which is remarkably similar to those of Scotland, which is English, Hindi, Leland's, Gaelic and Bata. Anyway, before we move on, it's time just to dip into Radio 4 again to see if they're still distracted by the football. Here's the moral maze.
9: When George Monbiot says that he would climb up in a tree to prevent a motorway being driven across his green and pleasant land, would you suggest that was an act of patriotism and love on his part?
10: Absolutely not. I think that protesting is part of the. I can well see that, and I think that maybe. The feeling that it's an important without it, maybe the people can go on loving their country. All I can say is, I don't.
3: Actually, I ought to point out that our audience here at the recording are obviously aren't interested in football. They're all news junkies and insisted that we put up a big screen to show live coverage of a debate they're missing on the BBC Parliament channel. So we've got it on in the corner. It's the Common Select Committee on the second reading of the Animal Welfare Bill. And I've got to say, it is stunning. Oh, God, James Dudry's MP has just tried to win a concession from the government extending the draft bill's definition of animals requiring welfare protection to squids and cuttlefish. James Dudry, he always has to do it the hard way, hasn't he? There it is. The next round's called Grumpy Young Men. It's based on the premise, really, that this is the only episode in the series in which everyone on the panel is a male, which effectively means that one of the team is this week's token man. So with Father's Day coming up, and with the soaraway success of The Dangerous Book for Boys, which is a retro book about old-fashioned advice for boys, like how to make a catapult out of bits of Jenny Agutter, and train your dogs to steal sausages from a policeman's bottom. It's time to discuss the role of the male in British society. How do you feel about your manhood?
4: So I got distracted when you said it was Father's Day on Sunday. I didn't know, and I'm making a note to go to the post office tomorrow.
8: Why, does your dad work at the post office?
4: Yeah. No, it's nice to pop in and see him. What was the question again? Sorry, I genuinely was distracted by the fact that I have to buy a card.
8: Right. Are you going to buy a card for Father's Day? Are you going to do that?
4: Yes.
7: It's going to be a great surprise.
3: Should we just record a message now?
4: Oh, no, he never listens.
3: Oh.
8: You could get a celebrity message read out by, Jack D.
7: He's trying to drive a wedge between us. Yeah. Let's see what he's doing.
3: Yeah. You mean television's Jack D. Actually, if you wanted it to be accurate, it would have to be a very, very bad impression of Jack D, really.
7: Mm.
3: These cards.
8: Oh, what, like the sort of the Ali G ones that you
3: get? Yeah.
7: Well, I got a Jonathan Ross one, and it was actually just like him. So I think it probably was him.
8: Someone sent me
11: a... Oh, wow. Happy birthday.
3: That's Kato from the Pink Panther. Someone sent me for my birthday, a terrible card that had Alan Partridge on the front of it. And a terrible, aha! It's your birthday! I'm Alan Partridge! Oh, thanks!
11: There's no doubt. I'm telling you, it's John Cole now. There's no doubt.
7: Is this an impression of the impression this or about it? Because I was.
3: And on the back it said, "This card has in no way been authorised by the writers or creators of the character Alan Partridge."
4: So that's okay. Then.
3: Which came as some relief. I was both relieved I had nothing to do with it and annoyed I wasn't getting any money because of it.
4: In fact, if they could market it with that message on the back, but pay you, yes, would be the perfect union.
3: It would be a win-win. Yeah. It would be the double whammy, but in reverse, because double whammy actually refers to two disappointments. No, The Dangerous Book for Boys. Yeah. That's where we're...
8: This is worrying, this book. This is like a book of, like, how to build hideouts, do nots, skin live animals. It's a sort of like serial killer's charter.
3: Yeah.
8: Really, this book, isn't it? Like, it shows you how to skin a rabbit. Hmm. As if that's a good bit of old-fashioned fun.
3: They used to do it in Blue Peter.
8: Did they?
3: Yeah. Sure they did. Or was I watching SAS training videos?
7: I love Ray Mears, I must say. I always watch him, and I'm always amazed that as a survivalist, he's so fat. It's incredible that he goes and he's eating roots and little bits of bark that he finds. So the people in these countries must say, oh, not him, he eats everything in sight. I think this book is a little bit wet. It shows how feeble we're becoming, really, as a nation, that you actually have to have a book for blokes to read and show their sons. Really, if you need a book like that, then you're not a real dad and you weren't a real boy. Obviously, it's not the real thing. It doesn't show you how to take a swan's eye out with an air gun and stuff, but... You know,
8: doesn't even show you how to get a banger up a cat's arse.
7: No. I mean,
8: what is the point?
4: There's nothing remotely dangerous about it, other than maybe the risk of a paper cut.
3: And the other thing, because it's Father's Day, is that, I don't know if it's something you've noticed, but whenever you go into a card shop and try and find any card, let's say a birthday card for a bloke, it's very, very difficult to find one now that isn't insulting about men. The image of man as a balding idiot obsessed with sex and doing nothing all day, as far as I can see, only applies to Gary Glitter. It doesn't apply to all men, and yet that is the image of man that's now been perpetrated by greetings cards.
7: I think these are just the cards that you're being sent, to be honest. I get sent quite complimentary ones.
3: I did get sent a card that went, "Aha, you fat bald man. Aha." Why is it that today women are allowed to be very, very dismissive of men, but men aren't allowed? Since we are the only all-male panel in the series.
7: I think it's, you know, women have had it unfair for centuries and centuries, and now that the tide has turned, they're going to make sure that they really screw it in and make it hurt.
4: You're right, I mean, I do find it frustrating. It is, it's only really the fact that we earn more money than them that makes it okay, right?
8: Yeah. One more of those laughs and you get to keep it, I think, so.
3: I just want to get back to that. I thought you'd be more supportive of me in my outrage against women's ability to slag us off. Because earlier on today you said, yeah, go for it, Armando. We're right behind you, this one. Mm. And you've all fallen asleep.
7: We didn't want to encourage you on that tirade about bitches and stuff, because that wasn't...
3: No.
7: That wasn't nice to hear.
3: No, it's true.
8: When you were doing that extreme sexual mime, that was really uncomfortable.
3: No, it's just based on a card that I got. It's the least insulting of a man. Greetings card I can read out on air. It says, "Happy birthday, you big, fat, stupid bloke. Why do you never do the ironing, you lazy soak? Oh, not feeling too great, thank you for asking. I'm doing the kids' washing and other stuff, so I haven't got time to finish this poem. But I'm going to finish it anyway, because I'm good at multitasking." Okay, just to remind you that throughout the recording, we're broadcasting the live proceedings of the House of Commons Select Committee on Animal Welfare Reform. And, oh dear, that reaction is because Lynn Jones, the MP for Birmingham Selly-Oak, has made a very good point. Now it's time to play a round of Grumpy Old Home Secretary. That's because the Home Secretary, John Reid, got into trouble with judges this week for saying that he hates short sentences, apart from, "It's not my fault," and "You'll never beat Sweden." He also got into trouble for a planned Home Office initiative to encourage the public to take a more active part in policing, using the slogan, "Don't moan, take action." which drew a storm of criticism from the media, so he withdrew it, saying it wasn't his fault. In other words, he didn't take action, he moaned. So, team, put yourself in John Reed's shoes, and what do you see, apart from a room full of incompetent civil servants and red mist?
8: The problem with don't moan, take action is I almost immediately got it into my head that it said to the tune of don't worry, be happy.
3: Sorry. If only we had a professional moaner on the panel tonight. Jack!
7: Yes, being told not to moan by a Scot, and that really is something, isn't it?
4: I believe, actually, the full slogan, I'm not meaning so, it wasn't just don't moan, take action, it was don't moan, take action, it's your street too.
3: Oh, yes.
4: Which, as well as being a good slogan of sorts, is also Gordon Brown's internal monologue.
3: Took me a while to work that one out.
7: Yeah, very good.
3: Yeah, there was a chorus of, yeah, very good. Yeah. It was a sort of a loose end laughter. I had to go the other week. I saw this kid just nicking some sweets from a newsagent, so I followed him home, and I got 250 of my friends to raid his house and shoot him. For which I can only apologise for any distress I may have caused. Have you ever vigilanted?
4: I sort of have.
3: Have you?
4: There were some youths on my street who would park their car and play their stereo louder than my telly outside my house. And I was finding it very annoying, and every day I would go out and I would tell them to turn it down. And every day they would turn it down, but then they'd come back the next day and do it again. And so I was getting more and more tense with it, and I'd been out one day, told them to turn it down, they'd done so. Half an hour later, I was leaving the house, and as I left the house, one of them dropped his sort of filthy kebab wrapper with some half-eaten kebab onto the street out of his car window, and I was in such a rage, I picked it up and I shoved it back through the window of his car. And he did actually stab me. No, he didn't. The story is true, and he didn't. He was so shocked, he didn't know what to do with actually being confronted by someone.
3: Right.
4: I have had to move house, though.
3: And he did slag you off on his Radio 1 morning breakfast show. So. But also they're now threatening to come up with even more legislation to get round the sentencing problems that have come up this week.
7: Why did we stop sending people to prison for a long time when they did things wrong? I mean, I didn't put that in a very eloquent way, I know. The grammar was here and there, but at what stage do we think, oh no, we don't want this nasty going in prison, we don't want that?
8: I don't know, Jack.
7: See, yeah, it's almost like an unpopular thing to mention.
4: I think that basically the prison...
7: Is it so wrong to hang people? sorry.
4: I think essentially it's the prisons are so full now they're operating on a one-in, one-out basis.
8: Yeah. Yeah. It's like a car park and there's prisoners going in because they think there's a space somewhere and walking up and down. That looks like an empty cell. Oh, no, there's just a really small prisoner in it. No, go along.
7: So you're going back to my point. That was so well received. And I know we're all keen to pursue the idea, but and human rights, and obviously I'm the first to say human rights are a waste of time. But... no, they're important. But the other day there was a prisoner on the news saying that, you know, the food's absolutely terrible and...
3: nothing to do.
7: Nothing to do. And I'm thinking, good. You're in prison. That's why they call it prison. Shut up.
8: Are you riled up this week, Jack? Did someone nearly make it over your electrified fence or something?
7: No, just can't understand it. All this business of horrible things going on in people's streets. You should really just do what I do and move somewhere really nice. Problem solved.
3: That's it. Good. Well, now that we've solved the crime problem...
7: All right, how much to take all the right-wing stuff out?
4: Of tonight's show, or to go and re-edit all your DVDs.
3: And listeners, that's the stuff that we kept in. Just back to our ongoing coverage of the Commons Select Committee on the Animal Protection Bill. And those of you in the studio audience who don't want to know if Jamie Reid MP has managed to persuade the committee that there is sufficient evidence to show conclusively that invertebrates are capable of experiencing pain, suffering and distress, look away now. So I hope that audience reaction didn't give too much away there. Needless to say, there'll be a lot of sad faces at the bottom of the Pacific Ocean tonight. Okay, on now to the interactive part of the show. It's time now to hear some of the extras we've recorded for the DVD version of this radio show. So while here in the studio, we're going to do a round based on the death this week of avant-garde composer Georg Ligeti. At home, you'll hear the panellists' commentary on the show. So, Jack, what was it about Ligeti's microtonal technique that you think caught the mood of 16?
8: Yeah, I remember meeting Jack D on the show. You're very standoffish. We didn't really gel at all, I remember.
3: Actually, I remember meeting Jack. I think we got on rather well, actually. He's a bit thick, but...
8: I remember Jack D and Armando were very pally, kept looking over at me. Didn't like that.
7: I remember everyone was taking a lot of drugs and experimenting, and Dave Gorman was, I don't know what he arrived at the studio with this horse that he'd painted pink. And we had to explain to him that it was a radio show, and he burst into tears. It was incredible. But as they say about, you know, the Armando Iannucci charm offensive, if you can remember it, then you weren't listening.
4: I think Jack had been taking a lot of LSD that night, and he kept saying something to me about a pink horse.
3: Actually, throughout this actual recording, I don't know if you know this, but I wasn't actually there. I was at home watching the football. But the producers did a great job patching together my appearance from bits of old news quizzes. I know, this bit here sounds like me. It was actually Sandy Toksvig, and what they did was they pitch-shifted her voice.
7: I, prior to the show, had been approached by MI5 to insert a lot of right-wing material in the show. To find out who would laugh. And afterwards I was given a medal, obviously secretly, it wasn't known, but... It was after that that, of course, Armando was arrested for being in the Ku Klux Klan. That's what outed him in the end.
3: Actually, every week when we record the show, we actually have up to 9 guests, but that's whittled down to 3 during the editing, based on which guests are the funniest. So on the night of this recording, we actually had Jack D, Michael Ancrum, Jenny Agata, Dave Gorman, Nicholas Witchell, Sean Tell, Jonathan Dimbleby, Dan Gaster, and Woody Allen.
4: I remember having to be very disciplined on the night because my microphone technique is terrible.
3: And that's why Ligeti always stood with his back to the orchestra.
8: Okay.
3: I realise that. Now, in a bid to improve their image with the public, the Conservatives announced this week their branding is getting a makeover. They're getting rid of their famous Blazing Torch logo, and they're changing their campaigning slogan to Conservatives, not as bad as you remember. So, team and Jack, you'll like this. If you were, by some freak of nature, a major Conservative Party image consultant, how would you redesign their logo?
8: The interesting thing is that Labour don't really use the red rose that much. They just use, like, the colour red. Yes. And I think the Lib Dems are ditching their leader. Orange pigeon? What is it, an orange pigeon?
3: An orange pigeon.
8: I know, put that way, it sounds a bit crappy, but...
3: An orange pigeon for a pink flamingo.
8: Yeah, yeah, something like that. And so I think
3: the Lib Dems, we have a leg to stand on.
7: Hats off to Min Campbell for bringing the excitement back to politics, though.
8: What did they have before the torch? Just as a question.
3: Before the torch?
8: Yeah.
3: They had a sort of... it was like a corner of the Union Jack. It was a sort of diamond with red, white and blue in it.
8: Could they go back to that? A sort of blue St. George and the dragon, something like that? You know, a nice traditional British Greek bloke and a mythical creature.
4: Yeah.
8: Sounds like the royal family, doesn't it? Yeah. But,
3: So, yeah, David Cameron... Can't believe this all came off the back of David Cameron.
7: Did it? Is that how we started?
3: Yes. How about a giant taser? Sorry, I'm just thinking of the Conservative Party's new logo.
7: What's a fizzy drink got to do with the Tory Party? No.
4: Was that you trying out a new slogan for them earlier when you said, I can't believe this all came off the back of David Cameron?
3: Yes. Okay, on to the final round now. And the police got into a lot of trouble last week when they raided a flat in Forest Gate. They then went on to explain that they had to act on the intelligence they had been given since the source was an extremely reliable racist. So on the basis that the police will arrest anyone on the flimsiest of evidence, now's the chance for our team to take it out on anyone they don't like with their tip-offs, which we'll pass on to the police.
4: I was in the queue in HMV the other day, and I was behind Jeremy Spake. Mm-hmm. From airport, and he was buying an Anthrax CD. That can't be wholly innocent.
12: No.
8: I also overheard Dick and Dom, who apparently are planning to blow up Da Bungalow. That's just what I heard.
3: We just had some stuff sent in. We put an appeal up on our website for tip-offs. We've received thousands of emails. Someone here saying, there's a dark-skinned man in Ealing walking with a mobile phone or strange listening device. It's probably a mobile phone, but it could be a strange listening device.
8: Here's my other tip-off. The Chinese, right? They've been a bit quiet recently. What's going on there?
7: He tipped them off with a drawing that he's of the asbestos that he'd seen. Did you see?
8: Did he really?
7: Yeah, there was
8: a diagram.
7: Yeah, no, it was a drawing of this cyanide vest.
8: Oh, I'd love to see
7: it. It just looked like a vest with the word cyanide and an arrow.
4: I think what it is, it's a vest he got from C&A.
7: That's probably what it was. Yeah. Actually, they've pulled all the plaster off all the walls. Yeah. They've totally gutted this house. The police having to rebuild it for them. Yeah. Obviously not our police. They're bringing in Albanian police.
4: I'm just going to grass myself up because I need to redecorate.
3: Okay, well, before we go over now to Vaughan Savage, then, with a roundup of all the top tip-offs sent in by our listeners.
13: A man in Bradford called to say that his neighbours play loud music most nights. He thinks it's to drown out the sound of bomb-making. A lady has called the show saying, I saw Noel Edmonds gloating over a load of boxes. An email from a man in Forest Gate. I looked out of my window around dawn last Monday morning and there were 250 armed men causing a nuisance. This can't be normal. The police should investigate. I saw Patsy Kensit placing a bomb on a civilian airline, says Miguel 7, aged 6. Please arrest my husband. His vest smells. I think it could be chemical. That's from a Mrs. P. Prescott. A racist man from Stoke Newington emails, the staff at Sofo's number one kebabs in town on the high street always look at me as though I'm asking for a go on their mothers when I place an order. I reckon they're planning something. I don't like to grasp, but a lot of my friends are showing an interest in weapons training and learning to fly planes. That's from Flight Lieutenant Stephen Bosworth at Barrett Lockwood. And a woman has texted saying, I overheard Ant and or Deck saying hi to a person called Jack somewhere near Heathrow. Not a hijacking in the strictest sense, but who knows what it could escalate into. Shoot their skins off.
3: Thanks, Vaughan. And there's just time for one further listen to Radio 4 with the football on.
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15: Now, England have a free kick. The ball is played in by David Beckham, and it's there! It's touched in for England!
3: Just one more tip-off. Someone's written in saying they'd like to report Davina for her chat show, but unfortunately there were no witnesses. Goodbye!
13: That was Amanda Iannucci's Charm Offensive, presented by Amanda Iannucci. The guests this week were Dan Gaster, Dave Gorman and Jack D. It was written by Amanda Iannucci and John Holmes, Will Smith, Ian Martin, Nick Doody and Sean Gray. And the producer was David Tyler. The programme was a positive production for the BBC.
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26: Bags, Mags and Bags, written by Sanjeev Kohli and Donald McCleary. Episode 2, Mr. Madhu Goes to Lindsay.
27: I told you, idiot, watch the road.
28: I was watching the road.
27: You're not watching the road. You are too concerned with the musical stylings of Cheryl Cole.
29: Ha ha, you like Cheryl Cole.
28: No, I don't. I'm cutting edge.
27: You were mouthing the word picnic in synchronicity with the pop songstress, which is when you drove my rascal into that massive pothole.
28: Exactly, Dad. It was massive. There was no way I could get round it.
30: To be fair, Ramesh, the road is a disgrace.
29: What's in the crate?
28: It's a new energy drink. Doof Doof 49.
29: Magic!
27: Sanjay, don't open...
29: OMG, I just got these.
27: Hello? Stop tormenting your brother and empty the van. Right, so let's tot up the price of that pothole. Number one, a rascal with a busted axle. Number two, 75 pence of Doof 249 languishing on the shop front lino. And number three, Sanjay's ridiculous skinny jeans, which make him resemble an amputee spider, ruined.
30: Ah, you're getting yourself up to high shoe, Ramesh. Your axle's probably fine, and you've only lost one bottle of the Doof Doof, which Sanjay had wired into anyway. Just let the rest of the crate calm itself down.
27: Oh, no, you're right, Dave. No use crying over spilt Doof Doof.
28: Dad, did you buy a ceramic Pierrot clown's hat, a ceramic Pierrot's clown's head, and assorted ceramic Pierrot clown's limbs?
27: No, I bought a lovely big ceramic Pierrot clown for my own consumption. It is the sophistication.
28: Sorry, Dad. It is the smash.
27: Oh! My clown! Sanjay, get busy with the Loctite.
29: Sick!
27: And Dave, upturn some crates. We're having a meeting. I apologize for the lightning strike nature of this gathering of the Lindsay local traders.
31: This better be important, Ramesh. I was having my tea. I don't like being interrupted mid-spatchcock.
27: I thank you for your time, and I point your attention to the gypsy creams I have scrambled to tide everyone over.
32: Are they gluten-free?
30: Oh, for goodness sake.
31: Oh, change the record.
29: It's gluten this and gluten that with you.
27: Please, please, everyone, to the business at hand, huh? Pothole.
29: Oh, don't talk to me about potholes, etc.
31: Oh, no, sorry. I was being sarcastic. I mean, do talk to me about them.
27: Oh, right.
31: Oh, those Jeffin potholes. I've worked my way through three axles in the last 9 months, etc.
32: I know. I've got five quite severely traumatised chihuahuas sitting in my back shop. I just fetched them from a supplier when I dunted my rascal quite spectacularly on a pothole. You want to have seen their faces. Mind you, the goiter ride at the best of times, 2 hours. So it would take an expert like myself to even gauge that they were startled at all.
31: And that's plenty, Hilly. Well, I took an Aberdeen Angus to the back of the head. I had four sides of beef hanging in the back of the rascal. Then I hit that pothole and they all start swinging, don't they, like a Newton's cradle of beef.
27: So what are we going to do about this? This can't go on. Should we draft a strongly worded letter or something of that nature?
31: Oh, we're beyond strongly worded letters, Ramesh. I'd already penned several strongly worded letters to the roads department. I received very short shrift. Well, in fact, no shrift. I received no shrift.
32: Well, I phoned them several times.
27: Were they strongly worded phone calls?
32: Well, they would have been if I'd managed to speak to anyone. Option 5, I pressed.
27: And were you in receipt of shrift?
32: No, It was 2 hours of womanizer.
27: What do we have to do to get them shrift around here? We are local traders. We provide employment. We provide service.
29: And brass.
31: And chops.
32: And terrapins. And snakes call Michael.
30: Oh, slow down. Can I, as the minute taker, the taker of minutes, make a suggestion?
0: Dave, the floor is yours. You will receive long shrift.
30: Well, why don't you just go straight to your MP?
0: What, really? Just show up?
30: Aye, Bob Shandy.
31: What? Bob One Twix Shandy?
30: Aye, that's him. Old One Twix. He's got a surgery every Wednesday morning in the old Woolworths.
31: Do you think it'll make a difference?
29: Well, there is an election coming up, etc. He'll be keen to impress. Good shout, Dave.
30: Thanks, Bra Jeff. Present a united front. Go down together. Pull your resources. Bras, chops, snakes and sweets. You can't ignore the combined power of that.
2: Hello, hello. Come in.
30: Hello.
2: Come in. You must be the retailers.
30: Yes,
2: I got your message. Bras, chops, snakes, and sweets. It's quite the powerhouse. Supergroup even, like a retail travelling Wilburys.
30: Very nice.
31: Oh, back to me, Roy Orbison.
2: Now, tea or coffee? I'm afraid it's supermarket's own. In the bad old days, I might have offered you an Earl Grey or even stretched to a lilt, but the morning minis have rained on my parade. One Twix. One Twix it was. Anyway, sorry, tea or coffee?
27: A cup of tea, a cup of tea.
32: Tea. Right? I'll have one of you making it.
2: Four teas? Capital. Janice, if you could do the honours. You'll notice the box of tea bags there, yellow, no frills, the words tea bags emblazoned there in the 18 font, no luxury there, no frivolity. One Twix, honestly. Right, what can I do for you? Always listening.
27: Well, Mr. Shandia, our complaint can be summed up in one word. Potholes.
2: Right. Potholes, is it? Right. Always listening. Have you spoken to the council?
27: Yes, but the council seem to be withholding shrift on the matter.
2: Right. Well, I do happen to know that the council workmen are very busy dealing with potholes up at the new development at Clay Slaps Road.
29: But there's nothing up there yet. We are working concerns.
31: Yes, they should do our potholes first. I've got chops to sell.
2: Yes, well, it's not as simple as that. We have to prioritise. The new supermarket's going to provide 500 jobs in the local area. We've worked night and fright to lure them here, so they must get priority.
27: What new supermarket?
2: Bojo's is the name of the concern, I believe. A German company.
27: But we have been your constituents for decades, eh? Many is the time that I have salivated your face to my frontage. Do our concerns count for nothing?
2: Of course they do, of course they do, of course they do, of course they do. Always listening. Everyone is equal in the eyes of Bob Shandy.
27: So, you will help us with this?
2: Of course I will. Leave it with me. Ah, that'll be Janice with the teas. Come in, Janice.
32: Oh, very nice. That's a lovely gift basket.
31: Very elaborate.
3: It's lovely, isn't it? It's from the Bojo's people. They've sent you the full works this time, eh, Mr. Shandy?
2: I don't know what you're talking about. Shut up, Janice. Always listening.
3: Smashing big bratwurst in there. It's coiled round itself.
27: So, Mr. Shandy, one Twix, more than one gift basket, eh? It would seem that you are in the pocket of Bojo's.
2: Yes, well, it's great to see you all. I've taken your concerns on board, always listening, and you can rest assured that I am always listening. Always listening. Oh, they've gone. What about your tea? I trust I can count on your vote. Is that pumpernickel, Janice?
31: Oh. Sorry, boys, I just need to check. Is the air blue in here? Because it certainly blew out there.
30: Why is that?
31: Oh, it's me, Dave. I've turned the air blue with my Rudy Sweary Jeffingtons.
30: What happened?
31: I've just run my rascal into that dirty great pothole.
27: I didn't know you had a rascal, Father.
31: That's why I'm so annoyed. I only just got it. I've still got the plastic sleevings over the seats.
27: What happened to the Astra?
31: Oh, smashed by a falling gargoyle. Occupational hazard, I suppose.
27: Well, re the pothole, Father. Your worries may soon be over.
31: Really?
27: Oh, yes. The pothole is the first item on the manifesto of the, Dave, pleased to be a trumpet. Thank you. The Lenzi Traders Rainbow Coalition Party.
4: I'm sorry, I'm not aware of that. Is it a soft play area or a prog rock band, something like that?
27: No, no. It is the latest addition to the political landscape. Work in progress.
30: Aye. Ramesh and the other shopkeepers have decided to combine forces and take on Bob Sandy.
4: Oof! Old One Twix. You know why he's called One Twix, don't you? He was on the train to Westminster and he bought a Twix from the hostess trolley, but he only ate one leg.
30: Well, what's the problem with that? I mean, surely that's why the Twix people provide you with the two Twix legs, to give you the choice.
4: Yes, two things, Dave. Second thing first. Right, number one, he discarded the second leg in full view of the whole carriage. Mrs. Jackson said he did it with a flourish. What kind of public servant throws away a perfectly good leg of Twix?
27: Fair point.
4: And number two, he claimed for that Twix from his expenses, which means that you and I paid for that Twix. That's the people's Twix that he's discarded willy-nilly.
27: Well, the age of corruption is over, Father. We fully intend to drain the swamp of this kind of behaviour.
4: Well, I have to say, Ramesh, it's not before time. I've always thought you would make a great MP.
27: Oh, no, no, no, no, no, no, no, not me. No, no, no. Hilly has put her shoes in the ring.
4: No, no, no, no, no, no, no, no, no. Hilly can't do it. Nobody likes her.
27: Father, Hilly is a friend and a colleague and an upstanding member of this community.
4: She's a pain in the arse is what she is, a gluten bore. Gluten this and gluten that. She'll put people off and she smells of hamsters.
27: Oh, now, come on. That is an occupational hazard.
4: Politics is very unforgiving, Ramesh. It's not like the church. I mean, you can do a stabbing, right, and I can forgive you smashing.
27: But what about Mutton Jeff? He is a popular man, and he doesn't smell of hamsters.
4: Chops.
27: Well, what about Jeff from Bras, etc.? He doesn't smell of anything.
4: No, no, no. Non-starter. The denizens of Lindsay won't vote for him. They won't take him seriously. He's made his money out of bras and sussies and that. Face it, Ramesh. You're the man. What is it the young youngies say? You the man. Everybody likes you. You're polite, concerned. Real concern, I mean. The empathy is pure flying out of you. Riddled with the empathy you are.
30: You're right, Father. I'm putting you forward, Ramesh. Next meeting.
27: I don't know, Dave. Shop is what I know.
30: Well, what's the difference? You'd just be selling ideas rather than Dairy Lee Lunchables.
27: I don't know, Dave.
5: Vote for the Rainbow Coalition. Vote Maju. Vote for the Rainbow Coalition. Vote Maju.
27: Alok, how am I supposed to connect with people from the passenger seat of your Uncle Nitin's Passat? What am I sitting on here? Oh, it's a paracetamol.
6: Brand recognition, Dad. You've got to get the name out there. Think Nike. Think Adidas. Think Apple.
32: Well, I have to say, this is a waste of Marks and Spencer's trouser suit. Glorified chauffeur, that's me.
27: Very smart chauffeur.
32: Why didn't they pick me as leader? I was right up for it.
6: You know why, Hilly. Don't make me say it.
32: Well, I think it's racist.
6: It's not racist.
32: Racist.
6: It's not racist, Hilly.
32: It is racist, just because I can't say nanistacy.
6: Hilly, the word is constituency.
32: I know, but I can't say nanistacy.
7: Hello, Lindsay Rainbow Thingamy What's It Party.
27: Hello, Mrs. Gibb. I trust I can count on your vote on the 23rd of July.
7: Sorry? What are you saying?
27: Oh, this is useless, Alok. Mrs. Gibb is eating our dust. And a chomp by the look of things. Right, she's gone now. Right, this is no use. Stop the car, son.
6: What are you doing, Dad?
27: Never mind brand record this thing. I need to connect with my people. Megaphone, please. Excuse me, sir. Can I borrow you for a rolling moment?
30: What?
27: I'll come out. Hello there. Oh, how is your throat?
30: Sorry.
27: No, it's just I'm getting a hint of hall soothers, which, generally speaking, is not a recreational lozenge. How are you?
30: Yeah, I'm a bit throaty, yeah.
27: You have a bit of a throat?
30: Yeah, oh, God, I can't seem to shift it.
27: Right, well, I'm not a doctor or a pharmacist, but can I suggest Vicks?
30: I tried that, no joy.
27: Ah, yes, but did you put it in a bowl of hot water and then inhale the lovely menthol vapours with a towel over your head?
30: That can't be right.
27: Well, no, don't get me wrong, it will sting initially and you will look like a newborn owl for a few minutes, but it does the trick all nicey, nicey, nice, nice.
30: I'll give it a whirl. I quite like owls.
27: What's not to like? I wonder, sir, if you have considered how your votington might be going on the 23rd?
30: No, I can't be dealing with the politics. It's no for me.
27: But there must be something that concerns you.
30: There is something, but
8: Well, it's no political, my muffin.
0: Well, Mr. Guthrie, everything is political, from the birds in the sky to the socks on my legs. Please, spill the beans from the cat.
8: Well, but I'll just tell you, I mean, you seem like a nice guy. It's the missus.
0: Mm-hmm.
8: Well, I love her and all that, but the passion's going a wee bit.
0: Right. Are you referring to bedroom action?
8: Yeah. Well, see, the thing is, right, she's a bit plumper than she used to be, but I can't say anything about it because she's dead sensitive.
0: Right, yeah. Tricky one there, yes. Can I ask what is contributing to the increase in your vice girth?
8: It's King's.

0: cheats?
1: No. She's always been a fan of the longer chocolates. You know, king-size Mars bars, Snickers, your Toblerones, et al.
0: I see. Well, I may have a solution to your problem.
1: Aye?
0: Yes. Girly Whirlies.
1: Sorry?
0: Girly Whirlies. They're actually longer than a king-size Mars bar, but they are latticed, you see, huh? Latticed. They are basically air. The actual chocolate content is minimal.
1: Aye, right enough. I'm going to give that a go. You're a clever man.
0: So, can I count on your vote?
1: You can. Aye, yeah. Great. See you later.
0: Bye now.
2: How did that go, Dad?
0: Look, it was both amazing and great. I think I might have made a difference there. Lovely buzz. And I use shop. Maybe this is how I win, Lansy.
3: Hey, it's busy in here, isn't it? Hello, Sanjay. I'm here for Ramesh's surgery. I've got a neighbour with an enormous plasma and it takes up his whole wall. And I can't help watching what he's watching. And I don't like Noel Edmonds.
4: You'll have to wait. He's already in talks with a couple of deadbeats.
3: Are you his campaign manager, are you?
4: Shut up. Yes.
0: Are you going to budge, Mr. Mandela?
5: No.
0: Are you going to back down, Mrs. Dietz?
6: No way.
0: You see, this is intractable. The two sides can find no common ground. It is like the Middle East. Therefore, we must nip the conflict in the bud.
6: How?
0: Settle it with a game of ping pong.
6: What? I don't play ping pong.
5: Neither do I.
0: Well, exactly. It is a level playing field. You're evenly matched.
5: Oh, yeah. That's fair.
6: Yeah, I suppose it is fair.
0: Yes, and the loser must bow to the winner's demands, huh? No recriminations, no bitterness, no repercussions. This hedge dispute has gone on far too long.
5: Do you know what, Ramesh? You're right. I've been blinded by my hedge anger for far too long.
6: Yes, and I've thrown away 2 months of my life to hedge bitterness.
5: What'd you say, Mrs. D? First to 11?
6: First to 11 it is. Oh, a slight problemette. I don't have a ping pong table.
5: Well, neither do I.
6: Well, that's us back to square one, isn't it?
5: Well, you started it.
0: This is not a problem. Mrs. Dietz, do you have a dining table?
6: Oh, yes. I'm not an animal.
0: And is it extendable?
6: Fairly.
0: Then you're in luck. I stock the adjustable ping-pong net batting ball set. It is not the highest quality, I admit, but it will last a best of three and restore peace to Geggy Quadrant. Problem solved. That's your time, folks. Yes, a local sort you out with the ping-pong gubbins.
6: Oh, thanks very much, Ramesh.
5: I'm going to granny you, Judah.
0: This was a good idea, wasn't it?
7: Aye, I got the idea from the speed dating. Cut straight the chit-chat to the heart of the matter.
0: Yes, it is both amazing and great, huh? This is the kind of politics I can get into bed with. So, what have we solved today, Dave?
7: Let's see, the hedge dispute there.
0: Are we calling it hedge gate?
7: The answer. Dog mess stroke bandstand gate. Drying days gate. Sock gate.
0: Oh, sock gate. Pulled that one out of the shoe. I felt like Kofi Annan.
7: And the incident where that woman thought that the woman who served her in the bakery was being rude to her, but was in fact distracted by a fly hovering near a Danish, thus possibly rendering it unsellable should it land gate.
0: Oh, that particular gate will need to be concertinaed.
7: Next, please.
8: Hello, Mr. Madju.
0: Hello, Mr. Shandy. What can I help you with?
8: Oh, just a friendly visit. Always listening.
0: Oh, yes?
8: Aye, nice setup here. Speed surgery, nice idea.
0: That's a very big of you, Bob. Thank you.
8: Aye, so I just came in to say that it's always nice to welcome a new friend to the political arena. Always listening.
0: Thank you.
8: But you see, all this meet and greet, the baby kissing, it only counts for so much. Local knowledge, that's what it's about. Knowing your constituents.
0: But that is what I am doing. I'm getting to know my constituents.
8: You're not getting me, Ramesh. I know things about people. Things that they might not want other people to know about. Do you get what I'm saying?
0: Do you mean like Mr. Lonsdale's buttock tattoo? I try not to be too judgmental. I mean, many people enjoy the musical stylings of Whitesnake.
8: No, you're not getting me. I know things. You don't get to my position without getting to know a few things along the way. All right, Hilly.
6: Hello, Bob.
8: How's the guinea pigs, the chinchillas et al?
6: Oh, you know, surviving.
8: I'm admiring your trouser suit there. Very jazzy. Mind if I asked where you got it?
6: It's Marx's. I got it in Marx's.
8: Oh, yes, that's certainly the word on the street. They've upped their game, haven't they, Marx's? Well, be seeing you. Think about what I said, Ramesh.
0: What did you say, Bob?
8: Politics, Ramesh. It's a different

0: The game. Shark-infested waters. Always listening. And you're a nice guy. No one would think any less of you if you decided it wasn't for you. You could step down. Before it gets, you know, personal. Just saying, like.
1: Yeah, nice try, Von Twix. I'm in this for the long sprint.
2: Was that a threat, Ramesh?
3: Well, that's it, Dave. The shoes are off. Bob Shandy has upped the stakes. Huh? Time for Ramesh to get down and dirty. We're playing with the big boys now.
4: Question, Ramesh. My downstairs neighbor performs karaoke at 4 a.m. on a school night, and it gets right on my Ingrid Pitts. Naughty downstairs neighbor. Do you have a policy on that?
5: Ladies and gentlemen of the press, can I welcome you to our last press conference before the election? It's my great honour to welcome to the Lil Crate
6: podium
5: our candidate running on the integrity ticket, Mr. No Twix himself, Ramesh No Twix Maju.
1: Thank you, thank you, thank you. I trust I can count on your vote on the 23rd, Mrs. Ingalls.
7: Janice Miller, Lindsay Trumpet.
1: Yes, Janice.
7: First of all, can I congratulate you on the groundswell of popular support you've gained? You really seem to have connected to the denizens of Lindsay.
1: Well, it's quite simple, Janice. I am always listening.
8: Yes, yes, yes. Very good.
7: I see you're referencing your main opponent there, Bob One Twix Shandy. And speaking of Mr. Shandy, you appear to be running on the No Twix ticket. But I can see 12 Twixes on your chocolate stanchion. And I imagine there's more behind that curtain there. In the interest of transparency, should you not be called Ramesh at least 12 Twixes, Maju?
1: Janice, Janice, Janice. I am in the business of selling Twixes. Twixes is my business. But I want to be quite clear on this. They are for public sale only. I will not be consuming a Twix and claiming for it as an expense. In any case, the people around here don't want to talk about Twixes. That is just Westminster Village. The Lensedans want to talk about potholes.
9: Quite right!
1: And potholes is an issue that has been criminally ignored by the current This Thing administration.
7: That's very good.
1: Oh, thanks.
10: Lorna McKillop, the Lindsay scone.
1: The Lindsay what? The Lindsay scone? Really? The Lindsay scone?
10: Sorry, did I say scone? I meant seen. Lindsay seen. Sorry, I've not had any breakfast. I'd like to ask Hilly Buridan about her smashing trouser suit.
8: Here, here.
10: Yes, word in the street is she got it from Marx's.
11: That's right, Marx's. I got it from Marx's.
10: That's right, they've really upped their game clothes-wise, haven't they?
11: Yes, they have. I get everything there. My smarts, my casuals, my slacks, my separates, my shoes, and of course my undies.
12: Judas, etc.
10: Sorry?
12: Judas, etc. Oh, it doesn't matter.
11: Yes, you get some lovely things in Marx's. I know it's a bit more expensive, but to me it's worth it.
10: So you got your trouser suit in Marx's, did you?
11: Have I not just said I did?
10: It's just that you were seen in TK Maxx's.
11: Yes, I was in TK Maxx's, I'll admit it, yes. I was using the toilet, I was caught short. I accidentally ingested gluten, it was in a flapjack. And I'm taking Mims's kitchen to court for that, you can report that in your newspaper.
10: You were seen trying on a powder blue trouser suit in TK Maxx's.
11: I was just trying it on.
13: Can I just ask where you're heading with this line of questioning?
10: I'm already there, Alok. A member of your party has been exposed as a liar.
1: Right. So, Hilly bought a trouser suit in TK Maxx's and is telling her friend she bought it in Marx's. This is your greasy smear ticks campaign, is it? Huh? Is this the best you can do, huh, Bob?
8: Glad you asked, Ramesh. Because the answer is no. Recognize this?
1: Yes, it is a no-frills ping-pong set. What of it?
8: I believe you used it to settle a dispute between two of my constituents.
11: Not your nanistizens for long, Bob.
1: Thanks, Hilly. Yes, that's right, Von Twix. The ping-pong was used to settle a long-standing local dispute. I believe it went to 3 games, 14-12 in the final game. Mr. Mandela finally succumbing to Mrs. Dyke's vicious backhand.
8: So you admit it, then?
1: Absolutely. I'm proud of it. Proud that my long years of shop can be used in the service of this great community.
11: And it is an immunity.
1: Yes, it is an immunity.
8: Oh, so you're proud that you used your position of privilege and power to sell this table tennis set from your own shop.
7: Is this true, Ramesh?
1: Absolutely not, Janice. No money changed hands.
8: Not what I heard, Ramesh. I heard it was a fiver for the ping-pong set. I also heard that you sold four other ping-pong sets to resolve other local disputes.
1: But they were all gratis.
8: And what of Big Purple One's gate?
11: Big Purple One's gate?
1: There is no gate. It was just Big Purple One's. I gave Jagan Street 20 Big Purple One's to place on the wheelie bins to encourage prompt collection.
8: You mean you sold them?
1: That is a lie. A downright lie. You can ask anyone here. Nobody charged for those items.
13: Actually, Dad...
6: Oh, look.
9: Big Purple One's Gate. Oh, it's official. They've called it Big Purple One's Gate in the paper. The Lanzi Rainbow Coalition party collapsed in farce yesterday after party leader Ramesh Maju was implicated in bribery of council workers.
1: Bin men. It was sweeties for bin men.
9: And profiting from local disputes in what has come to be known as the ping-pong sets for cash and then votes affair.
13: Sorry, Dad, but someone comes to the counter and asks for a ping-pong set. I charge them for a ping-pong set. It's a shop.
1: I don't blame you, Alok. If this is what politics is about, then I wash my socks of it.
9: Well, if it's any consolation, Ramesh, you would have made a smashing MP.
1: It does seem that way, doesn't it? But you know what, Dave? I prefer it this way, in the shop. Shop is what I know. I can make a difference here.
13: One Nanistosin at a time.
1: Morning, sir.
4: Morning. Is this all the cuddly willies you've got?
1: No, there's a 24th pack behind the curtain there.
4: I'll take the lot of them.
1: Oh, it's yourself, Mr. Guthrie, isn't it?
4: The very same.
1: So, how are you getting on with the old ball and wife?
4: Oh, it's like a second honeymoon. The way it's flying off her.
1: Good, good, good. I'm glad I was able to help someone.
4: Aye. Oh, I'm sorry to hear about the old ping-pong for votes gate.
1: Yes, it was unfortunate.
4: Mm. Oh, by the way, I was with you all the way on the pothole ticket.
1: Really?
4: Well, I've got a vested interest, because that's my business. Council. Roads Department. Pothole Division. We're going to make a start in your pothole now, if that's all right.
1: Really? What, you're going to fix the pothole? But now?
4: Aye. Well, your advice really helped me out, so... Well, I thought I'd return the favour. Got the boys with me. We're all set.
9: Hey, there you are, Ramesh. Mission accomplished, and you never even had to enter public office.
4: We would have been here sooner, but we've been tied up at the new development at the Clay Slaps.
1: Yes, yes, Bojo's. Yes, we know all about that.
4: Aye, well, that's your pal Bob Shandy's doing. He's been very keen for us to finish, you know. Never mind one Twix. He was handing them out to the workers like they were going out of style at both ends. The air was thick with Twixes, like a Twix storm it was.
1: Hmm. Bob, Twix storm shandy has a nice ring to it, doesn't it?
9: Aye, it's quite ear-catching, yes.
1: Yes, yes. Pass me the phone, Dave.
14: Bags, Mags and Bags with Ramesh, played by Sanjeev Kohli, Dave by Donald McCleary, Alok by Sushil Kumar, Sanji by Omar Raza, Father Henderson by Gerard Kelly, Bob Shandy by Ron Donaghy, Mutton Jeff by Sean Scanlon, Hilly Buerdine by Kate Brailsford, Jeff Etc. by Stephen McNichol, Mrs. Gibb by Marjorie Hogarth and Guthrie by Tom Urey, with other voices provided by the cast. The producer was Gus Beattie. Bags, Mags and Bags is a comedy unit production for BBC Radio 4.
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0: Yes, Minister by Anthony Jay and Jonathan Lynn, starring Paul Eddington as the Right Honourable James Hacker MP and Nigel Hawthorne as Sir Humphrey Appleby, with Derek Foulds as Bernard Woolley in Jobs for the Boys.
1: Bernard, what time is the minister recording this broadcast?
2: At 2 o'clock, Sir Humphrey.
1: We must stop him talking about the Solihull project.
2: Not a hope. He's going to describe it as a shining example of a successful collaboration between government and private industry.
1: Haven't you warned against it, Bernard?
2: Yes, but since you instructed me not to tell him the background, I was unable to convince him.
1: How could the minister ignore your hints?
2: Well, because he thinks that the Solihull project is a shining example of a successful collaboration between government and private industry.
1: How could he think that?
2: Because you told him it was, sir.
1: We'll use the Official Secrets Act.
2: But how can it possibly be a secret? It's so huge.
1: It's a big secret, Bernard.
2: But surely you can't use the Official Secrets Act for something that everybody knows about.
1: Bernard, the Official Secrets Act is not to protect secrets. It's to protect officials.
2: Sir Humphrey, why haven't you allowed me to show the minister the Solihull report, telling the true story?
1: He hasn't asked. Why bother a minister's head with things that he doesn't want to know about?
2: But how could he ask if he doesn't know there's something to ask about?
1: Quite so.
2: But, Sir Humphrey, it's not that I'm questioning your judgment, but...
1: But?
2: But why?
1: Bernard, because the Solihull report contained a paragraph casting doubt upon the financial soundness of Michael Bradley and Sloan Enterprises Limited.
2: But if the minister knew that the government's financial partner was going bust, he wouldn't be so silly as to make a broadcast about it, would he?
1: Bernard, ministers should never know more than they need to know. Then they can't tell anyone. Like secret agents, they may be captured and tortured.
2: By terrorists?
1: By the BBC, Bernard. The bank is dithering. They're not sure whether or not to foreclose, which would be a disaster. I'm having a meal today with their chairman, Sir Desmond Glazebrook. We might manage to cook something up.
2: Why don't you go to a restaurant? Oh, I'm sorry, I see what you mean, yes.
1: In the meantime, come what may, the minister must be discouraged from referring to the Solihull project in this broadcast.
2: Sir Humphrey, this is a bit of a cover-up, isn't it?
1: Certainly not. This is responsible discretion exercised in the national interest to prevent unnecessary disclosure of eminently justifiable procedures in which untimely revelation could severely impair public confidence.
2: Oh, I see. Like Watergate.
1: Bernard, if you wish to leave the service and become a BBC interviewer, you have only to apply.
2: I'm sorry, Sir Humphrey, but...
1: Good morning, Minister.
3: Good morning, Humphrey. Morning, Bernard. Sorry, Harry. George, would you put the boxes over there?
4: Right, sir.
3: Thank you, George. I think I'll be about an hour. I want to be at Broadcasting House in good time.
4: Yes, sir.
3: Now, what's that broadcast about? NATO, wasn't it?
2: No, Partnership and Industry, Minister.
3: Yes, I knew it was something like that. Who else is it?
2: It's in here, Minister. One employer and one trades unionist, as usual.
3: Joe Morgan? Wasn't he the TUC representative on the Solihull project?
1: Minister.
3: Yes, Humphrey?
1: Minister, you're not proposing to refer to the Solihull project on the air.
3: Yes, I certainly am. It's a shining example of a successful collaboration between government and private industry.
1: Yes. All the same, I'd be much happier if it was omitted.
3: Why?
1: Don't you think it's a little premature?
3: Certainly not. Building work started a month ago.
1: Exactly. Rather out of date, in fact.
3: Premature and out of date, Humphrey?
1: Untimely. What I mean is, don't you think it'll be uninteresting to the general public?
3: Not at all. It's something that's really happening. Extremely interesting.
1: Quite. It's so interesting, in fact, that there's danger that it will obscure your main point, perhaps.
3: What is my main point?
1: Well, Bernard, what is the minister's main point?
2: That private projects are more socially responsible with government money and government projects are more efficient with private investment.
3: There, you see? It underlines my main point. You really are a wet blanket, Humphrey. You just go around stirring up apathy.
1: Minister, I must advise you very seriously, with all the earnestness at my command, that you do not refer to the Solihull project on the air today.
3: Why?
1: What?
3: I said, why?
1: Why?
3: Why?
1: Minister.
3: I am not going to fall for it, Humphrey.
1: Minister.
3: I'm going to make all the political capital that I can out of this Solihull project.
1: Please, please.
3: I know a good thing when I see one.
1: Please, Minister, I do
3: no, all right,
1: you.
3: No, all right, Humphrey. But
1: Minister,
3: thank you, Humphrey.
4: I mean, if it were just up to me, I'd obviously help out like a shot.
1: Yeah, quite so, Desmond.
4: But the rest of the board are, well...
1: It's quite so, Desmond.
4: After all, it's not the bank's fault if some idiot government minister gets into bed with a financial whiz kid who then takes the money.
1: Yes, the minister's not entirely to blame, Desmond. There are, well, extenuating circumstances. This Bradley chap looked very sound at the time.
4: But now you say he can't pay his bills.
1: Well, shall we say he is unlikely to fulfill his financial undertakings to Her Majesty's government.
4: Can't pay his bills, you mean? And if his ship goes down, it's likely to take Her Majesty's government's financial undertakings with it.
1: Yes, unless a reputable bank were to take over the contract from Bradley with a view to participating in a project which Her Majesty's government is determined to make successful and profitable.
4: Quite so. Well, as I say, it's up to my board. Could go either way, quite frankly. Could go either way.
1: I see.
4: Incidentally, to change the subject completely, Humphrey, you remember the new Ministry Co-Partnership Commission you mentioned?
1: Indeed, yes.
4: The chairmanship hasn't been filled yet?
1: Not yet.
4: Because if it were to be, should one be invited? Not for the money or anything. I mean, what's 8,000 a year?
1: 160 a week. Part-time.
4: But it would be a fascinating... Has anything been decided? Informally, no?
1: Well, we're aware that you're looking around for a couple of quangos, and actually, I'm able to tell you in complete confidence that your name is on the shortlist.
4: Only on the shortlist? Quangos can't suddenly be in short supply, can they?
1: Well...
4: But look, there's a report in today's Telegraph. The Quango Jungle... There are still around 8,000 paid appointments within the gift of ministers to quasi-autonomous non-government organizations at a cost to the taxpayer of £5 million a year. You must have two or three jobs to spare.
1: Well, of course, O'Jab, there's plenty of them about, but the problem is finding one that's appropriate. Now, there has to be some reason to appoint you, see. See, what about the advisory committee of dental establishments? Do you know anything about teeth?
4: I'm a banker.
1: Yes. That rules out the milk marketing board, too. What about the dumping at sea representations panel? Where do you live, near the sea?
4: Knightsbridge, just behind Harrods.
1: Yes, perhaps not quite near enough. So that more or less rules out the Clyde River Purification Board, too.
5: Rum stick?
4: That's for me.
1: Meat marketing board. Do you know anything about meat?
4: I eat it.
1: So that rules out the Meat and Livestock Commission.
5: Devisil.
1: Yes, that's mine. Thank you. Whitefish Authority.
5: Potatoes.
4: Thank you.
1: The Potato Marketing Board. The governors of the National Biological Standards Board.
5: Spinach.
1: How about the Arable Crops and Forage Board? The Food and Drink Training Board.
4: Can I have some French mustard, please?
1: That's an idea. What about the Food Additives and Contaminants Committee?
4: I don't think I know much about any of those.
1: Well, my dear chap, what do you know about?
4: Nothing. Nothing, really. I'm a banker.
1: This is not easy. If we could only find a minority interest that you could represent.
4: Bankers.
1: Yes. Well, you see, the ideal Quango appointee is a black Welsh disabled woman trades unionist. We're all looking round for one of them. You don't know any, do you?
4: No.
1: Yeah.
4: So, it seems to boil down to the Industry Co-Partnership Commission. Still, I'd find that quite acceptable.
1: And it's within the gift of my minister, and you only have to put in an appearance once or twice a month.
4: Are there lots of papers?
1: Yes, just not awfully necessary to read them.
4: If then I wouldn't have anything to say at the monthly meeting.
1: Splendid, I can see you're just the chap I'm looking for.
4: So, it's up to your minister, is it?
1: Yes. Could go either way. Quite frankly, it could go either way.
6: Sorry to keep waiting, George.
7: That's all right, sir.
6: Will you drop me at Broadcasting House? Will you take Mr. Woolley to the House of Commons, then come back to me?
7: Yes, sir.
6: Bernard, what's the real reason Humphrey's trying to stop me mentioning the Surly Hull project on the air?
2: Well, don't you think he gave six or seven very convincing reasons?
6: No, did you?
2: Well, I'm sure Sir Humphrey knows what he's doing.
3: I'm sure he does. I just wish I knew what Sir Humphrey was doing.
2: I'm sure if Sir Humphrey advises something, then whatever he does advise is advisable.
3: What do you advise?
2: Well, it's not for me to advise, Minister, but if it were, I would be obliged to advise you that you would be well advised to follow Sir Humphrey's advice.
3: Why?
2: Well, it's just that, well, certain projects have certain aspects which, with sensitive handling, given reasonable discretion when events permit, there is no prima facie reason why, with appropriate give and take, if all goes well in the fullness of time, when the moment is right...
3: You're blathering, Bernard.
2: Yes, Minister.
3: Why are you blathering, Bernard?
2: It's my job, Minister.
3: Well, I'm going to talk about it, so there.
2: Yes, Minister.
8: With the greatest...
9: You don't accept the
10: gentlemen. Gentlemen, please, can we have a word from the Minister? Mr. Hacker.
3: I should just like to point out that there is a perfect example of what can be done. It's going on up in Surreyhow now. Government money and private investment in real partnership.
8: Claptrap.
3: No. That does seem to me to be symbolic of everything this government is working for. I've taken a great deal of personal interest in the Surreyhow project.
8: Words.
3: No, it's not just words. It's actually there in bricks and mortar. Concrete proof, if I can use that phrase, that our policy really works in practice.
10: Thank you, Minister.
3: And there's just one...
10: Thank you, Minister. One last word, Mr. Conway.
1: I'd just like to repeat that there's nothing wrong with the principle of partnership provided that there is no interference in management decisions from the state or the workforce.
10: Thank you, Mr. Conway. Joe Morgan.
11: Dear, oh dear, oh dear. We all know that Mr. Conway is talking out of date capitalist claptrap. If partnership is to mean anything at all, it must mean an equal partnership of unions, government, and industry. In that order.
10: Final word, Minister?
3: Yes, well, I think basically we're all pretty much in agreement. Well, fundamentally, aren't we? We all realize that if only we can work together, we can forge a new Britain. And I'm delighted to have had this chance to talk about it with two of the principal forgers. Principal participants.
10: Gentlemen, thank you. The Right Honourable James Hacker MP, the Minister for Administrative Affairs, was talking with George Conway, the Chairman of the National Construction Federation, and Joe Morgan, the General Secretary of the Commercial and Administrative Workers Union.
12: Splendid. Thank you all very much indeed. Jean will take you to hospitality.
11: Oh, I hope you don't mind my mentioning this, Mr. Hacker, but I wondered if you'd be able to put in a word for my member's claim for a special Birmingham allowance.
3: I can't conduct trade union negotiations at a BBC studio. Anyway, that's a Department of Employment matter.
11: I know, but a word from you.
3: I'm sorry, I really don't see how I can. The next thing would be a claim for a Manchester allowance, Plymouth allowance, Chipping Sodbury allowance.
11: Well, I was thinking, see, that after this broadcast, people might start asking questions about the Solihull project, wanting to know more about it. But as we know, I mean, there are some things better not found out.
3: Hmm?
11: I'm sure we understand one another.
3: Do we? You've got something in your eye.
11: Only a gleam? Ah, come off it, Hacker. We've got you by the short and curlies. And I'm asking 10% below London allowance, and we'll settle for 30% below. Give you credit for beating us down.
3: Yeah, but there's not going to be a Birmingham allowance. You'd just better resign yourself.
11: But if anyone's going to have to resign, it's not going to be me.
3: What are you talking about?
11: The Solihull project, of course. I could hardly believe it when you took all the credit for it in the broadcast. Great courage, of course. But whatever possessed you?
3: What?
11: Cannons to the right of him, cannons to the left of him. Into the valley of death rode Mr. Hacker.
3: How did it go, sir? Oh, very well. Yes, I was talking about government-industry partnership. There's a project going on up in the Midlands. You wouldn't have heard of it, but it's very interesting if you know the background.
13: You don't mean the Solihull project, sir?
3: Yes. You have heard of it. What are you laughing at?
13: Oh, nothing, sir.
3: George, what is so funny? What do you know about all this?
13: Not more than you might pick up on 37 journeys between the Ministry and Mr. Michael Bradley's office, 44 Farringdon Street and 129 Birmingham Road, Solihull.
3: 37 journeys? Who with?
13: Oh, your predecessor, sir, and Sir Humphrey, mostly. Very cheerful they were on the first few trips. Then the gloom started to come down, if you know what I mean, sir.
3: Gloom?
13: Well, no, not gloom. More like desperation, really.
3: Desperation? What about?
13: Well, you're the one who knows the background, sir.
3: Oh, well, yes. Yes, of course. Any particular bit of the background you were thinking of?
13: I don't really know, do I? For all I know, Mr. Bradley may be quite kosher, despite everything Sir Humphrey said about him. Still, you know more about all that than I do, sir. I'm just the driver.
3: Oh, quite. Yes, quite. Quite. Yes, sir. I'm the minister.
1: Yes, Minister, I agree. A Birmingham allowance for Morgan's Union is out of the question. But how is the broadcast itself, Minister?
3: Oh, all right, I think.
1: You think?
3: But I talked rather enthusiastically about the Surrey Hull project. But, well, now I'm having second thoughts.
1: Any particular reason?
3: Well, no, but Humphrey, is everything all right with the Solihull Hall project?
1: I believe the building works are proceeding quite satisfactorily.
3: No, that's not what I meant. What is going on?
1: Building is going on, Minister.
3: But yes, something's up, isn't it?
1: Yes, indeed, Minister.
3: What?
1: The first floor is up and the second almost.
3: Humphrey, I think you know what I'm talking about. I'm talking about the finance.
1: Ah, I see. Our contract with the construction company, you mean?
3: Do I?
1: It provides for all the usual stage payments in accord
3: with Humphrey,
1: the...
3: Oh, Humphrey, what is it that I don't know about?
1: What do you mean, precisely, Minister?
3: I don't know. It's just that there's something I don't know. And I don't know because I can't find the right question to ask you. Because I don't know what to ask. What is it that I don't know?
1: Minister, I don't know what you don't know. It could be almost anything.
3: But you're keeping things from me. There is something about the Solihull Hall project that I know I don't know, and I know you know. I know Bernard knows. Joe Morgan knows. I haven't said even my driver knows. It's only poor old Joe Sopier who has to stand up and talk about it in front of the British people who hasn't got a clue what's going on. Humphrey, will you please answer one simple question?
1: Certainly, Minister. What is it?
3: I don't know. You tell me and I'll ask it. Yes, Grant?
8: Our meeting.
3: Meeting?
8: About my Quango paper.
3: Oh, yes. Yeah. Come in. Humphrey, have you read Frank's Quango paper?
1: Indeed, Minister.
8: What did you think of it? The bit about ending the scandal of ministerial patronage? Mm-hmm. All those thousands of jobs for the boys?
1: Most original and imaginative.
8: You liked it?
3: Frank, original and imaginative are Humphrey's two most damning criticisms.
8: But it would be a very popular political move. Hand all the appointments over to a select committee of Parliament, get the best men for the job instead of those old chums, party hacks, and you scratch my back and I'll scratch yours.
3: Frank's right, you know. I think we should put this forward for legislation.
1: Well, it's certainly a novel proposal.
3: A novel, that's the other killer.
1: But when a system is working smoothly...
3: Smoothly? Look at this. Proposal for chairman of the new Industrial Co-Partnership Commission, the latest Quango, Sir Desmond Glazebrook. I ask you, he's never worked in industry, he's never met a trade unionist, and he's said a lot of nasty things about this government. Isn't that the sort of...
1: But he would be an excellent chairman, Minister.
3: He is an ignorant buffoon.
1: But, Minister, an excellent chairman.
3: No, Humphrey, no. This is where I draw the line. I am not appointing Desmond Glazebrook.
1: But, Minister, you really must.
3: No, Humphrey, I've decided. No Glazebrook.
1: Minister.
3: No way. Over my dead body.
1: Minister,
3: right?
1: Before you make your final decision, I think there is something here you ought to see.
3: What's this? Report on the Sally Hall project. My top secret. £7.5 million, probably bankrupt proceedings, imminent collapse of project. Collapse of project? Humphrey, why on earth didn't you tell me about this before?
1: Minister, I'm deeply conscious of the heavy burdens of your office.
3: But if this comes out, it'll be all over the front page. It'll be a public scandal, a disaster. It's appalling.
8: Hold on, Jim. Look, this report is dated before the election. You're in the clear. You're laughing.
1: Unfortunately, under the Convention of Ministerial Responsibilities, the blame must fall.
8: But everyone will know it wasn't Jim.
1: Oh, quite so, but there is only one honourable course, as the minister is well aware.
3: Don't you think that Frank might have a point?
2: Except, of course, Minister, that only today you've publicly identified yourself with the success of the project.
3: What? Oh, my God. The broadcast.
13: Broadcast.
3: Bernard, when does it go out?
2: It's due for transmission round about now, Minister.
3: Now?
2: I'm afraid so.
3: Bernard, get on to the BBC. Stop it.
5: Stop what? Oh, yes.
1: Well, I wish you luck, Minister, but, well, you know what the BBC are like.
3: Yes, but surely in a case like this, a crisis, an emergency, a scandal.
1: Yes, well, if you put it to them like that, they might,
3: Yes.
1: Move it to peak listening time. And film it for Panorama, too.
3: I shall order them. I shall issue an instruction.
1: Minister tries to censor BBC.
3: What if you ask them very, very nicely? Ah, Bernard, what news?
2: I thought you'd better listen, Minister.
9: It's going on up in Surrey Hull now. Government money and private investment in real partnership. Claptrap. No, it does seem to me to be symbolic of everything this government is working for. I've taken a great deal of personal interest in the Surrey Hull project.
11: Words.
9: No, it's not just words. It's actually there in bricks and mortar. Concrete proof, if I can use that phrase, that our policy really works in practice.
10: Thank you, Minister.
9: There's just one more.
10: Thank you. One last word, Mr. Conroy.
9: I'd just like to repeat.
3: Why did you let me say all that?
1: Minister, I can only advise. I did advise. I advised most strongly. But when an advisor's advice is unheeded...
3: All right. Well, advise me now.
1: Certainly, Minister. Now, it is possible that the bank will take over from Sloan Enterprises and all will be well.
3: The bank? Marvelous. Well,
1: the bank, however, is hesitant. But it happens that the director in charge is retiring next year and is anxious for some appointment. The chairmanship of a quango, for instance.
3: Well, give him one. Give him that one you were proposing that damn fool Desmond Glazebrook for. Who is the director in charge, anyway?
1: Desmond Glazebrook.
3: Actually, not a bad chap, really.
8: But he's always attacking the government in public.
3: Well, does us good to appoint our opponents occasionally. Democratic. Statesmanlike. Yes, I've changed my mind. I think he'll be excellent.
8: But you can't.
3: Oh, do shut up, Frank. Humphrey, who else knows about this?
1: Well, apart from this department and the bank and Michael Bradley, only the union representative on the project.
3: Joe Morgan. Of course. That's what's behind his Birmingham allowance claim. Blackmail.
1: Quite so.
3: Yeah. Humphrey.
1: Minister.
3: I've been thinking... If Desmond Glazebrook is to be chairman, won't he need support? I mean, I was thinking perhaps a deputy chairman, one with real experience of industry.
1: An excellent thought, Minister.
3: Anyone you would advise me as being particularly suitable? A trade unionist, perhaps?
1: Let's see. What about Joe Morgan, Minister?
3: Joe Morgan? What a good idea, Humphrey. Well done.
1: It takes two to quango, Minister.
3: Bernard, get them on the telephone straight away.
8: But this is exactly what I'm talking about. This is what's wrong with the system. It's jobs for the boys, quid pro quo, corruption. What about my quango abolition paper?
3: Very good, Frank. Imaginative and ingenious.
1: Novel.
3: Novel.
8: All right, but you're not going to suppress it, you know. I'll get it to Cabinet through someone else. I'll get it adopted as party policy, you'll see.
3: I don't think that...
8: If the press were to get hold of this... Yes. If the press were to get hold of this, what a story.
3: Frank, I was thinking, changing the subject completely, of course, have you ever thought about serving on a quango?
8: Why not? You're not corrupting me.
3: No, of course not. What I mean is that... Even better than abolishing the quango system would be to make it work.
8: So?
3: Well, Humphrey and I were thinking...
1: Mm-hmm.
3: If we were to set up a commission to supervise and report on the composition and activities of all quangos, that might be the answer.
8: Yes, the answer? You must be...
3: Well, it would have to be very senior. And in view of your knowledge and concern, Humphrey suggested your name. Didn't you, Humphrey?
1: Mr. Weasel, I said. Mr. Weasel, I said.
3: Well, I mean, it's up to you. I know your general views, but it would be a great service to the public. How do you feel?
8: We're not going to change my opinions, you know. There is such a thing as integrity.
1: Well, yes, of course. It is your opinions and your integrity that will make you such a good member of this quangar. Mind you, it would be very hard work.
4: Oh,
1: yes, I'm sure that service in this super quango would involve quite a lot of arduous foreign travel.
4: Very arduous.
1: To see how they manage these matters in other important government centers, Japan, Australia, California, the West Indies.
4: Tahiti.
2: Well, yes. But, well, serving the public's what it's all about, isn't it?
4: Exactly. Serving the public.
2: And what about my quango paper, then?
4: Invaluable. Take it with you.
1: And I'll keep a copy, if I may, on the files.
4: With the Solihull report?
1: Yes, Minister.

In Jobs for the Boys, you heard Paul Eddington as Jim Hacker, Nigel Hawthorne as Sir Humphrey, and Derek Foles as Bernard. Frank was played by Bill Nye, Sir Desmond by Richard Vernon, and Morgan by Richard Davis. Arthur Cox was George, Kerry Francis Conway, and Gordon Clough was the radio interviewer. Yes, Minister was written by Anthony Jay and Jonathan Lynn, and produced by Pete Atkins.

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1: 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Very nice, young Harold. 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
15: Ladies and gentlemen, life for the lion!

0: Once again, we'd like you to meet the Lyon family.
1: I'm Richard Lyon.
2: I'm Barbara Lyon.
3: I'm Ben Lyon.
4: And I'm Bebe Daniels Lyon.
0: And here they are in The Poet.

0: More toast, Daddy?
1: Oh, thank you, dear. Robin, when you finish your breakfast, will you please go and get my golf bag?
2: I'll get your clubs, but I'm afraid you won't be able to take your bag.
1: Why not?
2: My baby mouse just had some baby mice in it.
1: Not again.
0: Oh, how sweet.
1: Well, you can get those baby mice out of there at once. You understand?
2: But the poor little things haven't even got their eyes open yet.
1: They're lucky. If they could see who they're living with, they'd run like mad.
3: You can't turn them out, Pop. After all, they were born in your golf bag. That practically makes you their father.
0: Richard's right. You're their father by proxy.
2: Proxy? What's that?
0: Well, that's like when a person isn't all there.
1: You speak for yourself. Robin, you're going to have to do something about those animals. You're going to have to do something about your insects, too. Ever since you've been here, I've had beetles in my bedroom, caterpillars in my cupboard, and ants in my...
3: pants!
1: Now, it's no joking matter. I'm tired of having this place turned into a bug house.
0: I don't know why you hate the little things so much.
1: I don't hate them. I just don't want them as house guests.
0: More coffee, Daddy.
1: Thanks.
2: I'm in a boy in the pot this morning who knows all about insects.
1: This is a charming subject for the breakfast table.
2: He said ants are just like human beings. They have their own government, their own armies, and their own police.
3: Yes, and ants have something no other insect has.
0: Well, what's that?
3: Baby ants.
1: I'd like to continue this scintillating conversation, but I'll be late for my game. Robin, please go and get my golf club.
2: Okay, Daddy.
0: Oh, Ben, you can't play today. We're expecting a very important guest for lunch.
1: I can't help that. I'm not breaking my golf date for anybody.
0: Ben, you simply have to help us entertain Hawthorne.
4: Yes, he's one of the greatest poets of our time.
1: Poets? You mean I have to cancel my golf game to meet some anemic, pale-faced pen pusher?
4: Daddy, how can you talk like that? He's a genius. All the critics rave about his poetry.
1: Oh, I bet I could write poetry as well as he can.
3: Ma, Mrs. Wainwright said he likes flowers. Do you want me to pick some in the park?
0: Oh, Richard. Oh, my goodness. We'll buy some at the florist.
1: A poet. I could have been a poet myself.
0: I think his favorite flowers are roses.
1: When I was 12, I wrote a poem about my first love.
0: We better get 36.
1: It was all about dimpled cheeks, big blue eyes, and curly hair. I called it Ode to Ben Lyon.
0: Oh, Ben, snap out of it. You realize for 2 years we've been trying to get Hawthorne to lecture to us, and finally we've caught him.
1: You make him sound like a case of measles. How much are you paying for this great privilege?
4: £20.
1: What?
3: Gee, if he's getting £20, I think he should give us the lunch.
1: Well, son, I'm glad to hear he's your pet aversion, too.
3: Oh, he's no pet of mine.
0: Honestly, Richard, how can you be so stupid?
5: Though, I take after my sister.
2: Play your golf clubs, Daddy. I dug all the mice out and put them in one of Richard's football boots.
3: Thanks, pal.
2: Oh, Master Robin, we're right out of dog food. Will you be a good boy and go up the road and get some?
6: Sure, Aggie.
0: Oh, Robert, if you want to get the dog something really nice, go to the butcher's and get an oxtail. I got her one last week and she loved it.
6: She did?
0: Yes. Ask the butcher if he'll give you another tail off the same ox.
2: Do you want to come with me, Richard?
3: I can't. I've got to repair my football.
1: Robin, here's a half a crown. You can keep the change.
3: Wait for me, Robin.
0: Aggie, we'll clear the table and you go on with the lunch.
6: Thank you.
1: I still can't figure out why we have to give him a free meal and £20.
6: Mr. Lyon, you should feel honored to have a great poet in your house for lunch.
1: Why? Who's this Hawthorne anyway? It would be different if you said Shakespeare was coming here.
0: Well, all right. We'll ask Shakespeare next week.
4: I just can't believe he's accepted our invitation. I wonder why he did.
1: He had a lot of good reasons. 20, to be exact.
0: Ben.
1: I thought poets were born, not paid.
4: Money means nothing to Hawthorne.
1: Mention that when it's time to give him his check.
4: Oh, Daddy, you're impossible.
0: Oh, come on, dear. Let's start clearing the table. It's late.
6: All right, Mother.
0: Aggie, you think we should have place cards?
6: I do. And we mustn't forget the finger bowls.
4: Oh, no. And I'll float some little flowers in them.
1: This certainly sounds like a very formal luncheon.
6: Aye, it is. I'm serving the potatoes with our jackets on. And I'm putting paper panties in the lamb chops. Oh, well, I must away and get things started.
7: Hey, Bert,
3: Barbara, what's going on in here?
4: I should think that was perfectly obvious. We're setting the table for the luncheon.
7: I hope these table mats are good enough.
1: Fine thing. We have to lay out a banquet for this corny poet who writes about how his love is as pure as the melting snow and all that kind of slush.
4: That's not true. Oh, Daddy, that's not true. Hawthorne writes about nature and nature's children. I once read that he loves to just sit and stare at the dear dumb creatures.
1: Then you better seat him opposite your mother.
7: Thank you.
1: Well, I don't care. Nobody ever makes this fuss when I come home for lunch. Look at all this wonderful food just for... Hey, these hors d'oeuvres are terrific.
7: Ben, stop eating them.
1: That plate of gherkins and stuffed eggs looked very nice.
4: Oh, the gherkins were my idea.
1: Well, who was responsible for the eggs?
3: The hens.
1: Cut the cackle. I mean, who's responsible for boiling them?
7: Oh, that was me. You see, I was looking for a recipe for boiling eggs.
1: A recipe?
7: Yes. But then Aggie told me all I had to do was give each egg 5 minutes. Well, I had 10 eggs, so I gave them 50 minutes.
3: Wow, you boiled them too long.
7: Yeah, that's what Aggie said when she saw me cracking the shells with a hammer.
1: Well, thank goodness you didn't touch any of the rest of the food. These olives are delicious.
4: Oh, Daddy, please leave them alone. There won't be any left for Hawthorne.
7: Yes, and Mr. Wimple said he particularly likes olives.
1: Likes olives what?
7: Stop being funny and leave the food alone. Not nice to keep picking at it like that.
1: Well, it's my food.
3: Well, yes, Pop, but it's a shame to keep eating the best things.
1: Well, yes, I guess I should stop. I was wondering what this sliced salmon tastes like, that's all.
8: It's delicious. Oh,
4: Richard.
8: Oh, you're right, son. The salmon is really delicious.
7: I wish you would get away from the table and let us finish setting it. Barbara, you better go in the kitchen and see if we've got enough coffee cups and saucers.
2: All right, Mother.
7: There should be about 25 cups and 25 saucers.
2: Oh, let's see. 5, 10, 15, 20, 25. That's right, Mother. 25 cups and 24 saucers.
1: I don't know. Other fathers have nice, dainty daughters, but not me. Mine has to be as clumsy as an elephant.
4: Daddy, I object to being called an elephant.
3: Well, if you don't like it, you can go and pack your trunk.
1: Stop trumpeting. Well, son, I guess we told her.
7: Oh, stop it, both of you. Barbara, don't worry about the cups and saucers. Flory said she'd lend us her Wedgwood set.
4: Well, where is it?
1: At a dentist.
3: You know, you're sure making a fuss over this lunch.
7: Oh, Ben, I hope you'll say something nice to Hawthorne.
1: Of course I will. I'll say, hello, bud. What are you going to do with our 20 pounds?

0: Oh, Mother, the table looks beautiful.
1: Yes, it really does. I wonder what Hawthorne is going to recite after lunch.
0: Well, whatever it is, Aunt Florrie said we should pay particular attention to the meter.
1: Well, naturally. We don't want the gas fire to go out.
2: You won't go short of gas when he's talking.
0: Daddy, you should be ashamed to speak like that about a genius.
2: A genius? Look, Barbara, only one person in a million is a genius. It would be too much of a coincidence if two of us were under the same roof.
0: Well, I still mean what I said about Hawthorne. His poetry clearly shows what type of a brain he has.
1: What do you mean, dear?
0: Well, a person with a musical brain writes poetry with rhythm. And a person with a lyrical brain writes poetry with beautiful words.
1: Well, how interesting. I wonder what type of poetry I'd write.
2: Blank verse.
1: That wasn't very nice.
2: Well, it's all so silly. Hey, this salmon is really delicious.
3: Ma, do I have to listen to the poetry?
1: Of course you do. You'll find it very elevating, won't he, Barbara?
0: Oh, yes. Hawthorne's work is a wonderful mixture of common sense and abstract thinking. He writes with his feet on the ground and his head above the clouds.
2: Isn't that rather a strain on his neck?
0: Oh, Daddy. Mother, may I invite Mary Wilkinson?
1: I'm sorry, dear, but we haven't room.
0: Well, there was enough room for Richard's English teacher.
1: Oh, but darling, Richard's English teacher is a personal friend of Hawthorne's. They went to school together.
3: Yeah. Now do you understand why my teacher's coming?
0: No, I don't even know why you have an English teacher. You don't speak it.
3: Is that so? I can speak English as well as you can. In fact, weller.
2: Richard, I can speak English as well as you can. In fact, weller.
3: Sure, Pop, you can speak it weller than any of us.
2: That's awful. I send you to school, try to give you a good education, and just listen to the way you murder the Queen's English.
0: Oh, Daddy, please leave those peanuts alone. Hawthorne will be here in 15 minutes.
1: 15 minutes? Oh, you're right. Richard, get your coat on and meet him at the station.
3: Which station?
1: Well, here it is. It's all written down on this piece of paper. Now, hurry.
3: Okay, I'm on my way.
4: Don't shut the door, Rich. I'm coming in.
1: Robin Lyon, just look at you. You're covered in mud.
4: Oh, don't worry, Mom. It's clean mud.
0: Oh, where have you been?
4: In Hyde Park with my new little friend.
2: Well, what's that you're carrying?
4: A jam jar full of water. My tadpoles are in it.
1: Robin, that's cruel. Take them out or they'll drown.
2: Phoebe.
4: They like water.
0: Daddy, put that celery down.
2: But I'm hungry. Ooh. Ooh. This celery tastes terrible.
4: Ben, that's funny. When I popped it into the jar just now, my tadpoles loved it.
1: Good.
2: Suddenly, I've lost my appetite.
1: Well, it serves you right. Now, Robin, you run upstairs and get cleaned up.
4: Okay. Is it all right if Joe comes over for lunch?
0: No, it isn't, dear. Mother says she hasn't room for any more.
4: Not one.
1: No, dear.
4: Mom.
1: Yes?
4: I've already asked him.
1: Oh, Robin.
4: Please. Joe and I could eat in the kitchen.
1: You can have lunch in the kitchen, but don't get under Aggie's feet.
4: Gee, thanks, Mom. I won't.
1: Ben, stay away from that hors d'oeuvre tray, please.
2: It's my food.
1: Well, I don't care. I spent a long time making that tray look nice. And when you keep taking things off it, you spoil the symmetry of it.
2: I spoil the what?
1: The symmetry. Haven't you ever heard of symmetry?
2: Yeah, and if I don't get my lunch pretty soon, that's where I'll finish up.
1: Honestly, sometimes I think you have a bigger appetite than Richard.
2: Well, I must confess, I'm very proud of this old tummy of mine.
1: That's obvious, dear. It sticks out a mile. Well, I'm going in the kitchen to see how the lunch is getting on.
2: I'll help you.
1: Oh, Aggie, everything smells so good.
5: Aye, it's coming along nicely.
1: Where's Robin? I thought he was in here with you.
5: He was, but he's gone outside to meet that wee friend he's bringing to lunch.
2: Hey, look out the window. He's coming through the garden with him now. Wait a minute. He's a grown man.
5: Aye, and isn't he handsome? He looks just like a film star.
4: Hello, everybody. I'd like you to meet my friend Joe.
1: Well, hello, Joe.
6: Hello.
5: How do you do?
6: Hello. It's nice to meet you all.
2: Oh, won't you sit down?
6: Thanks. My, what a lovely smell of cooking.
4: Want me to open the oven so you can smell it better?
5: Master Robin, just you leave that oven door alone.
1: Joe, will you excuse us a minute? I want to speak to my husband.
6: Well, of course.
2: What do you want, honey?
1: That man looks like a tramp to me.
2: Well, what if his clothes are a bit ragged? Remember the old Chinese proverb? Light of a man's soul does not shine through hole in trousers.
1: Oh. serious. He's wearing sandals and he has a rope for a belt. He might be a kidnapper, a burglar. Why, he isn't even wearing a pair of braces.
2: Well, then he must be a hold-up man.
1: I tell you, this isn't funny. How do you know he didn't make friends with Robin just so he could come into this house and rob us all?
2: Oh, all right, honey. If that's the way you feel, I suppose I'd better tell him to go.
1: Yeah, go on, dear.
2: Oh, Joe.
6: Yes?
2: I'm afraid we can't invite you to lunch. You see, young man, we're having a very important guest for lunch, and I'm afraid we can't possibly squeeze in anyone else.
6: I quite understand. Anyway, Mr. Lyon, no matter who you're having for lunch, meeting them after meeting you could only be an anticlimax.
2: There'll be one more for lunch, Aggie.
5: Good, thinking of his lunch in the kitchen with me.
1: Do you live in London, Joe?
6: No, I'm just passing through. Last night I was in Staines.
5: Yes, and he walked all the way here.

0: Joe.
1: Hello, Barbara. Oh, what a pretty name.
0: Oh, well, thank you.
2: Did you really walk all the way from Staines?
0: No, I just came in here from the dining room.
2: I'm talking to Joe.
0: Oh, gosh. Fancy walking all that way.
1: I like to walk. I like to feel the earth under my feet and know that I'm part of it.
0: Oh, beautiful.
1: When I walk through the country, I see important things I'd never see any other way.
0: Like ants?
1: Yes, yes, like ants and birds and little animals and all the other really important things that matter.
0: Joe knows the names of all the birds and all the insects.
1: Not quite, Robin.
2: Barbara, who are you setting that extra place for at the kitchen table?
0: Myself. I think insects are fascinating, too.
1: You do?
2: Since when?
0: Oh, since always. I love all the little tiny creatures, and the birds, too.
3: But the other day, when I brought you one of my white mice, you jumped about...
0: Oh, Robin, dear, go upstairs and wash your hands.
3: That isn't fair. Just because I said you
0: didn't... Oh, go and wash your hands, Robin. It's almost time for lunch, dear.
3: All right. Then I'm going to have lunch in the kitchen with Joe.
4: Mrs. Lyon, your guests will be here in 5 minutes.
3: Oh, dear, and I haven't even combed my hair.
1: Don't worry. It looks beautiful as it is.
3: Well, thank you.
0: I haven't combed my hair either.
1: Yours looks beautiful, too.
2: And I haven't combed my hair.
1: Here, borrow my comb.
0: Thanks. Oh, this is silly. Come on in the dining room and I'll set a place for you.
1: Where did the ladies go, Ben?
2: Back into the kitchen. You know, women, they still have more things to put on the dining room table.
1: Well, I don't know where they're going to put them. I'm surprised that table doesn't collapse with all that food on it. I've never seen anything supporting such a load.
2: You will now.
5: Hello, Ben. Oh, well, aren't you going to introduce me to your handsome friend?
2: Down, Flory, down. Oh, Joe, this is Mrs. Flory Wainwright.
5: How do you do?
1: Oh, this is my lucky day, Mrs. Wainwright. You're the third beautiful woman I've met.
5: Oh, you naughty, naughty man. You're just saying that to inflate my ego.
2: From where I'm standing, it's already inflated.
5: Ben, you should be ashamed of yourself, insulting a poor, defenseless widow like me.
1: Widow? You mean an attractive woman like you is single?
5: Oh, but only because I've been saving myself for the right man.
2: Did you have to save so much?
5: Oh, so you think it's funny too, do
1: yes,
5: you?
1: Yes, yes, I like to see two friends pulling each other's legs. Naturally, I know Ben couldn't possibly mean the things he said about you. You're too attractive a woman.
5: Oh, now, come, young fellow. When a man pays a woman the compliments you've paid me, he usually has the wrong ideas.
1: Oh, but I assure you I haven't any wrong ideas.
5: Oh, come now, you're not trying.
1: What a sense of humor you have.
5: Oh, thank you. It's nice to be paid so many compliments. Ben always tells me I look horrible.
2: Oh, that's not true, Flory. I never say you look horrible.
5: Well, you never say I look pretty either.
2: That's because you're sort of in between. Pretty horrible.
6: Oh. Hey, Pop, I waited at the station for half an hour and he didn't turn up.
2: Good.
5: Oh, dear. Phoebe's going to be so disappointed.
2: What's wrong? Well, we seem to be short of a celebrity. My wife engaged some crackpot poet to give a lecture.
5: Oh, but Hawthorne's not a crackpot.
2: What's the difference? The silly fathead isn't here, thank heavens.
1: Ben?
2: Yes?
1: I'm Hawthorne.
2: You? Joe?
1: Yes, Joe Hawthorne.
6: Pop, your mouth's open.
2: Well, shut my mouth.
0: This has been such a wonderful surprise.
7: Oh, Joe, when Mrs. Wainwright comes down, will you give us a poem?
1: Oh, I'm afraid that would bore your father.
2: Of course it won't. You know, I didn't really mean what I said. I like poetry.
6: That isn't what you said this morning.
2: Richard, you've got some soot on your face. Go up and wash it.
6: I don't see any soot.
2: Well, take my word for it, son. Now, go up and wash.
6: Okay, Pop.

0: I washed it, Pop.
1: Well, what kept you?
0: I had to wait for the water to get hot.
2: Well, you've got a tide mark under your chin, so you can just go back and wash it again.
0: Okay, okay.
3: Oh, that's quite a boy.
4: Joe, look what I found by the pond in the garden. A big frog.
5: Oh, Robin, take that thing outside.
4: But I just went outside and got it. Oh, it jumped out of my hands.
2: Robin, did you know that this was Hawthorne, the great poet?
5: Who, Joe?
3: That's right.
5: Well, what do you know, Joe?
3: Robin, come out from under that table.
4: Excuse me, Daddy, but I'm looking for my frog.
2: Well, stop worrying about that fat little creature with the pop eyes.
5: Mother, that's no way to talk about Daddy.
3: Thanks. There he goes. He hopped out through the window.
4: Who, Daddy?
5: Oh, no, the frog.
4: Oh, help me catch him, Joe. Oh, please help me catch him.
3: Don't worry. If I can't catch him, I'll find you another one. Come on.
4: Okay.
2: Oh, don't be long, you two. The club members will be here any minute.
3: We'll be right back. Well, what we need around here is a nice padded cell. Come in.
6: Hello.
7: Oh, hello, Mr. Wimple.
8: Oh, Mrs. Eld, I can't tell you how we're looking forward to this luncheon. Ever since I knew about our guest of honor, I've taken to writing poetry myself. Would you care to hear one of my endeavors?
7: Oh, we'd love to, Mrs. Wimple.
8: It's a domestic piece. I call it Ode to Crockery. When I wash the teacups, the teapot and the jug, my husband looks at me and says...
6: Blimey, what a mug.
8: Horace, you spoiled it.
6: Perhaps so, but that's still no excuse for dragging me out here to hear this man reading a lot of rubbish.
3: Well, I found Robin's frog.
1: Wimple, I'd like you to meet Joe.
6: She knows I've got a lot of work to do. And she makes me come here to listen to some half-baked poet.
2: Mr. Wimple.
6: I mean it. Ask your friend here. What's your name again, chum?
3: Joe.
6: Well, I ask you, Joe. This geezer writes a couple of sloppy poems, and everybody's supposed to keel over and drop dead.
3: Wimple, this is Joe Hawthorne, the poet.
6: I said, oh, pardon me while I keel over and drop dead.
8: Did you say this is Joe Hawthorne?
3: That's right.
8: Mrs. L, could I see you privately a moment? It's very urgent.
2: Well, of course, dear. Let's go in the kitchen.
1: What's eating your wife, Wimple?
6: I know, probably what I just said to Joe.
0: Oh, hi, Pop.
1: Richard, I thought I told you to wash your ears.
0: I did wash them. It's just that they dry a funny color.
5: Oh, Ben, Mr. Wimple, can you come in the kitchen a minute? It's very important.
1: All right. We'll be back in a minute, Joe.
2: Mrs. Wimple, are you positive he isn't Joe Hawthorne?
8: Of course I am. I went to a lecture in Manchester with my sister Alice, and she pointed the real Hawthorne out to me.
6: Well, that's nothing. Your sister Alice is so cock-eyed, you can never tell who she's looking at.
8: That's not true. There's nothing wrong with her eyes.
6: Oh, no? Then why is it when she cries, the tears run down her back?
8: Horace, I refuse to start any stupid arguments. We must get that fraud out of the house.
1: I can't believe he's a crook.
6: Neither can I.
8: I can't think why you're all standing up for the man. People who take money under false pretenses can go to jail for 5 years.
6: Well, in that case, the woman who gives you those beauty treatments should be locked up for life.
8: Oh, very well. If you want to make a joke out of it and let this man make a fool of you all, that's your affair. But don't forget that £20 is out of our club fund.
2: She's right. If that man isn't a real Hawthorne, you'll just have to ask him to go.
1: What, again?
2: Yes.
1: Oh, all right. Come on, Wimpy. Let's go out and talk to him.
8: Don't waste time talking. Get the police.
6: Wilhelmina, my love, I think I'll take you to the yard.
8: To get a policeman?
6: No, to shove your head in a dustbin. Oh! Come along, Mr. L.
1: I'm coming.
6: There he is. Sitting between Barbara and Mrs. W.
1: Now, remember what Bibi said. We must be very tactful.
6: Oh, don't worry. I can be very subtle.
1: Then let's call him over and you talk to him. Oh, Joe.
9: Yes, Ben?
1: Can we see you a minute?
9: Oh, of course. You look upset. Is anything wrong?
1: Well...
6: No. Leave this to me, Mr. L. Now, look, Joe. If a man accepted £20 to give a lecture...
9: Yes.
6: Well, if this man wasn't really a lecturer, then he might get into a lot of trouble.
9: In other words...